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2: I'm Christine Lisi. The Red Sox riding a 15-game winning streak, going for the franchise record in game two of their doubleheader tonight versus the Orioles. Baltimore leading Boston 4-0 in the bottom of the second inning. Dylan Beavers with two RBI. Yankees trying to bounce back after dropping their opener 5-3 to the Pirates in 10. In game number two, Pittsburgh and New York are scoreless. Elsewhere, Dodgers leading the Phillies 3-2 in the top of the fifth. Dalton rushing with the go-ahead two-run double. The Twins scored three in the third. They're up 7-3 on the Guardians. Bottom four from Cleveland. Victor Mesa Jr. game-tying RBI single. Rays and Blue Jays knotted up at one. Bottom of the third inning. Michael Harris the second is driven in a run. Braves leading the Padres 1-0. Bottom of the second. Final, Salvi Perez tied Hall of Famer George Brett's Royals franchise record with his 317th career home run in a 5-4 victory over the Giants. Brewers topped the Mets 4-3. Two hits, two RBI for Christian Yelich. Go-ahead three-run shot for Sal Stewart in the seventh. Reds with a 5-3 win over the Mariners. Nationals scored six in the seventh, highlighted by a Luis Garcia Jr. three-run homer. They routed the Rockies 8-0. Coming up next on ESPN, it is first pitch for the Tigers and Cubs. Of course, a big decision looming for Detroit with the August 3rd trade deadline approaching. Tigers still have not given any indication on what they will do with ace Tarek Skubal. SSEC Media Days roll on. The quarterback competition at Alabama among the topics addressed by Crimson Tide coach Kalen DeBoer, Keylon Russell, Austin Mack competing heading into fall camp. Russell, one of the top prospects in the country in the class of 2024. Mack's played for DeBoer at multiple stops.
3: Hey, it's Michelle Smallman. Coming up Thursday, SEC Commissioner Greg Sankey continues to float the possibility of the conference seceding. I'll tell you if I buy it happening. 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

0: 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Fireball.
1: It was like the old good old days at SEC Media Days today, where coaches were just saying what they felt, brutal honesty, authentic, and not pulling any punches. Well, Amber Wilson, I'm Ian Fitzsimmons. You're on ESPN Radio, the ESPN app, Sirius XM Channel 80. We'll get back to your calls on something that our next guest stirred up today, and that is pet peeves. What are yours? 888-SAY-ESPN, 888-729-3776. The head coach of the Florida Gators joins us right now, John Summerall here on ESPN Radio. And, Coach, before we get to you, you dropped this zinger at the podium in the big ballroom where all the assembled media are, and somebody's phone started going off, and this is what you said.
2: You'd be kicked out of our team meeting. I swear. Like, you're lucky I'm not going to throw this freaking podium right now. It drives me crazy.
1: Oh, brother. What is it about that cell phone, man, going off in a public setting, especially a team meeting, that absolutely drives you nuts?
3: Well, look, cell phones got a lot of great usage, a lot of things that are positive about them. And sometimes I like to throw mine in the ocean. But... yeah, I just when I was avoiding even recognizing it went off to when in the media availability that I was in, and then it kept going and it kept going and it kept going, and I'm like, all right, are we serious? Like, you don't know where to find your phone or how to turn it off or what? But yeah, I could do without a cell phone a lot of days and be just fine.
1: Take us into that team meeting, that sanctuary, right? When you get in, that first team meeting you had as a head coach of Florida, what was the number one thing you wanted to get across besides turn your damn cell phone off?
3: Well, the first thing I wanted to tell our guys when I took the job in my first team meeting was I was proud of them for winning the Florida State game. You know, the way our guys finished the year last year through coaching change and a lot of adversity and uncertainty, I have a tremendous amount of respect for the finish. And then I wanted them to know what it was going to look like moving forward, and that, you know, it didn't matter who recruited them, where they were from, how they got to Florida. If they were Florida Gators, they were my guys because I'm a Florida Gator now. And so, you know, I don't have players we brought in and show them favoritism over guys that were here. The three guys I brought us to media days, they were on the team last year, you know, and

0: I didn't recruit them, but you know who they are? They're my guys. And so I want them to understand I was going to try to do everything I could to surround them with great people, to put them in a position to be successful, and to, you know, pursue their best each and every day to maximize who they could become on and off the field. And if they want to do that, let's like lock arms and stay together and do that. And Dalton, if you're tough and you love football, you're going to love being here. And so it's been a good experience. The guys have been great. I've enjoyed coaching these guys and getting to know them, and excited about what's in front of us.
1: I picture you when guys like Jaden Ball, your running back, or Vernell Brown, you know, going down the list of guys that, you kept there at Florida, especially those two. When they said, no, Coach, I'm staying. I'm a Gator. I imagine you like that movie Major League, and there's a younger crowd that probably doesn't understand this movie reference. You're Willie Mays Hayes going out of the clubhouse, right? And celebrating the locker. No celebrating for everybody else, but I kept them suckers, right?
0: Yep. No, keeping those guys. You know, I tell it all the time, when you're a new head coach and you take a job, the most important player that could be on your roster is the one that's already on your roster.
1: Right.
0: It's not going out and signing some recruit, such and such transfer. It's about keeping the guys that already chose to come to that place for a reason, that have already invested in that place, and getting them to stick together and stay. And so keeping the likes of Miles and PB3 and Jaden Ball and Jaden Woods and Dallas Wilson and a lot of these guys gives us, I think, maybe a potential to have a faster lift off the runway, if you will, because you've got some roster stability at least.
1: John Summerall, new head coach, Florida Gators, joining us here from SEC Media Days on Amber and Ian here on ESPN Radio. For people who haven't seen your teams play, going back to Troy, going back to when you were an assistant at Kentucky with Mark Stoops, heck, going back to Tulane, folks, they're going to come and hit you. They will knock the ever-loving snot out of you and get up and really look forward to doing it again. How do you instill that attitude, that mentality, immediately at a new place as you did in Troy, as you did at Tulane, and now in the SEC at Florida?
0: Well, you got to play this game with physicality, a chip on your shoulder, and a little bit of an edge. It's the only way to play it, you know, and you got to be tough. Tough teams win. Soft teams don't. And the only way you become tough is by how you train. You're either trained or untrained in toughness. We're all born babies, which means you're soft naturally, because babies are soft. And if you want to get tough, you have to do tough things, and you've got to embrace doing tough things. And so for us, it's about getting our guys to believe in, man, sometimes you have to go through some hardship to get better and get to the other side, to become calloused and make yourself better. So that's a big part of the process of development of becoming a great football player.
1: You have a great competition at quarterback also. And everyone knows if you don't have a quarterback going to big boy high school football to the NFL, you ain't got a shot. I'm all about competition, Coach. And in this day and age, you don't see that many at the most important position in football. There's not that many, you know, competing for that starting job. You have a true competition. What does that mean to you as a head coach to watch guys go compete at the most important position?
0: Look, we don't have an incumbent returning starter there. We got a good room. The top two guys right now in the competition, if you will, in Philo and Trammell, are doing a great job of competing with each other, not against each other. Yeah, they both want to be the starter. I hope they both want to be the starter. We got a problem. But we also need them to understand that just because you get named starter at game one or backup for game one, you're not either elevated or delegated to that role forever. And this is a team game. It's bigger than one guy. It's bigger than any person. Who the starting quarterback is matters, but really how they handle that competition matters more for our long-term team health and success. And so I'm excited about the way those guys have carried themselves. I'm a believer in both of them. I like both of them. I enjoy being around both of them. And I'm really grateful and appreciative for the approach that both of them have had.
1: For people who don't know, he's a pride of Hunts Vegas, Alabama, Huntsville, right there. So you grew up around the SEC. First year in the conference as a head coach, what do you think of 9 conference games?
0: Look, I've always had the mindset, regardless of whether I was at Troy, Tulane, or now Florida, we'll play anybody, anywhere, anytime. I don't care.
1: I knew it. I knew it. That's why I love it.
0: And so,
1: I knew it.
0: Like, I just...

0: The people that want to whine and complain about a nine-game schedule, is it harder? Yeah, it's harder.
1: But it's better for the game.
0: It is what it is. It's what was decided well before I walked into SEC meetings as head coach. And so we got to go do it. Let's go do it. Whining and complaining about it doesn't help you. Going to work does. And so, yeah, it's going to be challenging. It's not going to be easy. But, golly, man, nothing in life that's worth anything is easy.
1: Hey, by the way, if it's a national title game and they say, we got to play on asphalt, you ready to pad up?
0: Play it. Like, let's go. Like, I don't care about facilities. I don't care about anything. It's about people. It's about players, you know. And so when I was at Tulane, they were talking about building an indoor. I'm like, man, that's great. That's fine. I'll practice in a parking lot. If we got better players than the other team, we're going to win. If we got worse players, we're not.
1: John Sumrall, head coach of the Gators, here with us on ESPN Radio. I loved this from Nick Saban today. I was watching SEC Media Days on my couch, right? My fat butt just kicking back and watching you guys hold court. And Saban told you this, and I want to get your reaction. Go ahead. Roll tape.
2: Say one thing to you, John. I'm a Florida resident now, and down there amongst the Gators,

0: That gives me a little bit of an out, because now that he jumped in to, you know, dropping expletives on stage live TV just like I did, I can just tell my mom if it's good enough for Coach Saban, it's good enough for me, right? So, now Coach is great, awesome. He's been great to me since really taking this Florida job. Our interactions have been nothing but positive, and love what he's about, and have a ton of respect for him.
1: Last one. What's the most enjoyable thing that you did this summer just to get away from ball and dial out for a moment before the chaos began?
0: Yeah, so we went to Key West, me, my wife, and our kids for a few days. And, you know, that was a blast. You know, it's a drinking town with a fishing problem is what it is. And I tried to do a little bit of both and took my kids out on the boat a little bit, and that's a place unlike any other. Went to Captain Tony's to go see Coach Leach's stool and Urban Meyer's stool and hang around. But, yeah, we went to Key West for one last hurrah before locking back in.
1: Did you sit in Coach Leach's stool?
0: So his stool is now hanging from the ceiling.
1: Come on,
0: did sit. Yeah. I did sit in Urban's stool, though, and sent Urban a picture of it, and had a good time, had a couple cocktails in there, and then got my butt back to Gainesville to start locking in for football season.
1: Go give them hell, Coach. I think I'll see you week three on the plains in Auburn, my friend. So not far from where you're coaching at Troy not long ago. Cannot wait, man. Give them hell, get them ready, and we'll see you soon, man. It's John Summerall, first-year head coach, Florida Gators. Go get him, Coach.
0: Thanks, Fitz. Appreciate you, buddy.
1: My pleasure, man. John Summerall, head coach of those Florida Gators, Amber's Florida Gators, and he doesn't care. Don't tell me about 9-game schedules. I play on asphalt. I don't care. Just sign it up. Whining and complaining doesn't do a damn thing, man. He has an attitude, and I'm telling you, folks, Florida will be a tougher football team because that dude, buckle your chin strap a little tighter. Watch his teams at Troy. Watch what he did at Tulane, and it's coming to the Gators.
2: Gators fans are coming around. I mean, they're not as familiar, obviously, with Summerall as you are with Lane Kiffin. That's just true nationally. So there was the little disappointment there for Gators fans who thought maybe they'd get Lane, and then they got John Summerall. And now all he has done ever since is win fans over and over and over again. He's certainly doing that at SEC Media Days as well. Coming up next here on Amber and Ian, the phones are lit on pet peeves. 888-ESPN, everybody, D, Michael, Adam, John, Ralph, Sam, everybody hanging on. We appreciate you. I see you. I'm getting to your phone calls next.
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0: of the Florida Gators, John Summerall, who was just on with us, by the way. If you missed that, check out the podcast on the ESPN app. But John Summerall at the podium at SEC Media Days, he talked about how a phone ringing during a press conference is incredibly unacceptable. And if that had been a training room or a practice facility, then that reporter would have been kicked out in front of the whole team. And so obviously one of his pet peeves is apparently somebody forgetting to turn off their ringtone. And so that begs the question.
1: In a work setting.
0: That begs the question, what are your pet peeves? 888-SAY-ESPN is how you chime into the conversation here on ESPN Radio. Everybody has been very patient. I appreciate you. Let's start with D. D is calling us from Texas. Hey, D, what's your pet peeve?
2: Hey, God bless people. Man, one of my pet peeves, I can't stand when people, especially a female, and I definitely don't want to see a male, popping gum, they're chewing gum in the car. And one of my other ones is kind of personal, but I can't stand when people just say stuff like, anytime you need me, just give me a call. Whatever you need, give me a call. It's like a Baptist preacher saying, oh, I'm almost through. I'm about to be through, and then we're still there for another 2 hours. So what's one of my things?
0: I like those, Steve. The popping
1: really
0: gum is, that's, I hate that, too. Like, unless you're a kid, you know, if you're a tween, maybe, Ian, it's okay. But otherwise, if you're out here popping gum as a grown adult, no.
1: Call me anytime.
0: That's so true. Call me anytime.
1: Like a Southern Baptist preacher.
0: Nobody needs
1: almost
0: call
1: done
0: me anytime.
1: 2 hours later.
0: He's right.
1: Right. That's good.
0: Right. Michael's up on 888-SAY-ESPN. He's calling us from Miami. Hello, Michael. What's your pet peeve?
3: Hey, folks. I got two. The first one is I'm a Dolphins season ticket holder. And every year there is some big Buffalo fan that my fellow Dolphin fans sold their tickets to because the Dolphins weren't playing very well. And I get showered by nachos and beer every game. It's insane. And I'm not kidding.
0: Hey, Michael, I believe you. I'm a Dolphins fan as well. I 100% believe you. If there's one thing that people like during a down Dolphins season more than Dolphins football in Miami, it's money and the ability to sell the tickets, but selling them to the Buffalo fan, and that's just rough. And listen, I had a good time when I went to a Dolphins game in Buffalo. I had a very good time, but those fans,
1: they go harder than the average bear.
0: They're fans.
1: They're like college football fans. They're not passionate about their team. They're obsessed with their team.
0: Adam is calling us from North Carolina. Hey, Adam, what's your pet peeve?
4: Yes, Amber, I just want to say I'm right with you with people saying the wrong word, like with itch instead of when they mean scratch. Yes, but at least most people say, I think, scratch. So one phrase that almost everybody says wrong is I could care less.
0: Yes.
1: Oh, my gosh.
0: I hate that, too.
4: You have to care to be able to care less. It bothers
0: me. Yes. I couldn't care less, people. I couldn't care less. I could care less means that you could care less. So
1: you are physically able to.
0: You are actually able to care less, which is the exact opposite of the point that you were intending to make. There's a lot of phrases that we could do that with. John is calling us from New York. Hey, John, thanks for the call. What's your pet peeve?
5: Hey, what's going on, guys? Hey, so, Ian, I was going back to your chip thing about the double dip. So I got one thing about the chip, and I got one other one real fast. But the chip, is it okay to dip the chip, and then if you flip the chip around in public?
1: Yes.
5: On the backside? Is that cool?
1: You're good.
0: See, I still think that's dicey, even though.
5: That's technically still a double dip, but it's the flip dip.
0: Yeah,
1: that's a good way to phrase it. The flip dip. I like it. No, as long as you're not getting that edge where your mouth was in the dip,
0: that's where it's dicey.
1: You're good.
0: I think we should just avoid the whole thing.
6: How are you going to be so anti-double dip, and then the guy's like, oh, as long as you flip it around, it's cool.
1: I've done that.
0: Oh, he had one more thing for us, too, but I think he's gone.
6: No, I didn't drop him. He's still here.
0: Oh, he's still here. What was your other thing?
5: No, so the other thing.

0: Real fast, you were talking about the guy like in the Bluetooth, and I believe Amber, you were talking about, you know, your husband on the Bluetooth. But what about the people that just talk on their phones on speaker?
1: Oh yeah, that's
2: that public. Guy should be taken to an island and just left.
1: Talking to people on your phone again on speaker in public is wild stuff.
2: Yeah, that person should be drawn and quartered in a public square.
1: Part of the problem with the loud talkers on the Bluetooth, which I think happens to my husband, is because now all the noise-canceling headphones, they're too good. And so you can't hear yourself well enough. So then that just creates people talking louder than they need
2: that
1: to talk.
2: Guy
1: I don't think they realize how loud they're
2: annoys the ever-loving hell out of me, especially on an airplane or a closed public space.
1: 888-ESPN, Ralph is calling us from Virginia. Ralph, what's your pet peeve?
3: My pet peeve is, well, I guess I am irremediably old school, but sometime in the late 70s, early 80s, the phrase, no problem, became synonymous with thank you. And that really irritates me.
1: Really?
2: That's an odd one, man. I'm not going to lie to you, Ralph. That one's deep right there.
1: I've never even thought about that. I mean, no. I guess because my whole life I've thought of those things as essentially synonymous, but I can see his point because no problem is not the same thing
2: as
1: thank you, even though it has become that.
2: I'm guilty.
1: Interesting.
2: Sorry,
1: no,
2: Ralph.
1: I'm
2: guilty, man.
1: I'm 100% guilty. I am 100% that person that will say, no problem. Don't worry about it.
2: That's me.
1: Yep. 888-ESPN. Sam is calling us from New Jersey. Hey, Sam, what's your pet peeve?
4: All right. Well, I'll start off with this, saying that I'm OCD, so I don't know how much time you got, so I'll just give you two.
2: Okay.
4: Number one, I work for the post office, so people that just walk aimlessly in my way when I have a 50-pound mail carrier, it gets kind of annoying.
1: Yes.
4: But right now, my biggest pet peeve right now at this moment is David Stearns. I'm a diehard Mets fan. that's what I have to say. Thank you for taking the call.
1: That's a good pet peeve.
2: I hope that felt good.
1: I think there's probably other Mets fans that have the same pet peeve there as Sam.
2: Just annoyed to hell by Davis.
1: Oh, my goodness. Can we get one more in here? Ryan's calling us from Hawaii. Ryan, you've got about 30 seconds. What's your pet peeve?
5: Driving. People who don't use a blinker and people who don't know how to merge. And in Hawaii, it's bad.
2: Oh, bro. Oh, Ryan,
1: don't ever go to Miami, Ryan.
2: Ryan, you are, amen, you should be sainted. I have forgotten about this one. When you're on a road trip and you're on the interstate and you have that jackass in the left lane, the passing lane, that's going 65 and a 75, and everything gets backed up behind them because they have no earthly concept that they're supposed to be in the right lane and not just cruising in the left lane.
1: I don't like the person who cuts in front of everybody who doesn't follow the line. Like, there's a line of traffic to go right, and so that person tries to go around the entire line and then slip in at the last second.
2: That's me.
1: Oh, you're that person.
2: I am.
1: I hate that person.
2: I get so annoyed by that dude going 65.
1: I think that person, which apparently is you, I think that's bad person type stuff. You're just cutting in, get in the back of the line.
2: And I'll let you know it too. When I get up to that person who's backing up 30 cars in the left lane on the interstate, when I get to them, I'll let you know.
1: Coming up next here on Amber and Ian, 15 and counting for the Red Sox. How big of a threat are they in the playoff race? We'll discuss right here on ESPN Radio and on the ESPN app.
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1: Here's a look at your weatherology forecast. Clear skies tonight with lows around 52. Northwesterly winds around 5 miles per hour. High of 78. Tomorrow, mainly clear skies. Tomorrow night, 55. Highs around 80 Friday under mainly clear skies. 85 Saturday. I'm meteorologist Jennifer Wojcicki on 1430 ESPN Beaver Dam. Right now, it's 69 degrees.
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5: We ask parents to

0: victory in game one of their doubleheader. The Red Sox seeking to run their winning streak to what would be a franchise record 16th straight in game number two. Boston, though, will be needing a comeback, down 4-0 to Baltimore in the top of the fourth. Red Sox with just one hit so far. Pittsburgh won game one of their doubleheader against the Yankees 5-3 in 10. In game two, the teams are still scoreless in the bottom of the sixth inning. Yankees lefty Max Fried back from that elbow bone bruise. One hit, seven Ks in five innings of work. Max Muncy, a two-run blast. That's put the Dodgers up 5-3 on the Phillies. Top of the sixth inning. Twins 7, Guardians 4, bottom 5. Cleveland third baseman Jose Ramirez returned from hand surgery. That is 2-for-3 with two RBI and a run scored. Rays and Blue Jays knotted up at 1 in the bottom of the fifth inning. Braves leading the Padres 1-0, bottom 4. Michael Harris II has driven in the game's only run. On ESPN, Cubs leading the Tigers 1-0 on a Seiya Suzuki's solo home run. They are in the top of the second inning. Salvi Perez tied Hall of Famer George Brett's Royals franchise home run record with number 317. Kansas City held off San Francisco 5-4. Christian Yelich, 2-for-5, 2 RBI. Brewers edged the Mets 4-3. Nationals routed the Rockies 8-0. Cade Cavalli struck out 8 in 6 scoreless. Sal Stewart, go-ahead 3-run homer in the 7th. Reds took care of the Mariners 5-3. Ole Miss coach Pete Golding talked about Lane Kiffin today, but his rant at SEC Media Days not directed at his predecessor, but at the tampering allegations made by Clemson coach Dabo Sweeney. He called out what he sees as hypocrisy in a broken system.
1: Hey, it's Evan Cohen. Coming up Thursday as we head into training camp, I'll tell you why the biggest question I still don't understand is why a 30-year-old three-time Super Bowl MVP is being disrespected. It's on Sportsmanlike, 6 a.m. Eastern, right here on ESPN Radio, ESPN2, and ESPNU.
2: Come to an end tonight. Not looking good so far. You're listening to Amber and Ian. We're presented to you by Progressive Insurance. At Ian Fitz, ESPN is how you find him. At Amber W Sports is how you find me. Let's talk some baseball. For that, let's bring in David Ross, ESPN MLB analyst, former big league player and manager, kind enough to hop on with us. And David, we appreciate it. Before we get to any of the baseball stuff, though, let's start with the important stuff, because we were just taking phone calls from people on pet peeves. The Florida Gators head coach at a press conference today got mad about a phone ringing and during the presser. So it got us on this conversation about pet peeves. What are your pet peeves? And people have been calling in all throughout the night here with their pet peeves. What is David Ross's biggest pet peeve?
3: Well, I can second that, the cell phone ringing in a meeting or in the middle of something that as important as going on. Turn off your cell phone is important. But mine is, and for the people listening driving, if you're in the fast lane and going the speed limit, we've got a problem.
1: Yes!
3: You know what I mean? Like, let's just if you gotta pass a car in the slow lane, that's fine, no big deal. Just get back over. We've got, I drive a little bit, and I live close to the interstate in Florida in I-10, and the pet peeve when nobody will change lanes and get over in the slow lane drives me absolutely bonkers.
4: Skip, I just said the same damn thing.
2: We got a lot of that in Florida too.
3: Oh, nice. Nice. We're on the same page. I feel like that's got to be one. That's got to be on the list. We're taking a poll. We got to make a list of what everybody, what they are and start to put a survey together or something.
4: The cell phone in the public setting, because we just had John Summerall on and he said, man, but the phone just kept ringing. He wouldn't just mute it. So I had to call the guy out. He actually said.
3: I call my dad out. I call my dad out on that all the time. He answers. My dad could be at a funeral and the phone ringing, he'd answer. I tell him, I'm like, Dad, it's okay not to answer. It's okay.
4: You can red button somebody. It's all right. You're good, man.
3: Exactly.
4: You're
3: you call
4: good.
3: Him back.
4: That's it.
3: Yeah.
4: David Ross, former skipper, former longtime big league catcher, joining us here on ESPN Radio. All right, let's get into it. Red Sox are trailing right now, but they've won 15 straight. When you get on a heater like that, what's it like?
3: Well, it feels like you're never going to lose, and it's just such a good feeling. You come to the ballpark, you got extra energy, and these games, they carry over, that they help you stay on kind of a roll. You feel like you can come back, you stay in.

0: engaged the entire game. Nobody's, you know, you get down four like they are now, and there's still belief in that dugout. So it really feels like you're never going to lose. You're going to find a way to come back. Somebody's going to get the big hit. And on the other side, when you're losing, like some of these teams this year that have kind of gone on these multi-game losing streaks, it feels like you're never going to win one again. So this is one of those things that can really bring a lot of belief, and you're trying to convince your front office to buy, and these are great moments when you're in these kind of markets and you get on this kind of run. A lot of fun going on right now in Boston.
1: It is that. 15's enough, right, David? Like, if they lose tonight, it doesn't matter. They're still going to feel momentum moving forward?
0: Well, yeah, and the doubleheader, you've got to chalk it up to. It's hard to win both sides of the doubleheader, both games of the doubleheader. It's just, you know, it's going to come back to the pack, and you're usually using a starter or some relievers in there that don't have big league time or in AAA for a reason. And, you know, you're trying to sit a guy and not wear out your guys that have been playing really good, and your lineup's going to be a little bit weaker in an area. Probably, unless you've got a really good matchup that happens to work out in a platoon situation.
2: Go to some of the division races right now, man, and start with your old division and my Cubbies in the AL Central. This thing is just nasty. You've got four teams at least three games over 500. This baby's going to come to the wire. When you watch with the Brew Crew, the Cubbies, the Pirates, even the Cards for that matter, even though I know they're in a bit of a ditch right now, what do you make of the NL Central?
0: Yeah, I mean, it's a lot of fun. The Brewers just continued to overcome odds, I guess. Nobody ever kind of believes in them coming into a season. They just keep producing, and with the Miz at the top, they're going to be hard to beat. And I got to assume they're going to go out and get a real, you know, maybe more than one, but another real arm and you know, where they need maybe a bullpen piece. I feel like they've got to go for it a little bit. You know, flashbacks of CC Sabathia come to mind. And when they did that and changing kind of the trajectory of the franchise, I feel like they've got to do it. The Cubs are good. They need some pitching. You know, I don't know if they're in a spot that they can go out and get a real horse, but they need real pitching depth. They've been dropping like flies from the starting staff with Steele and Kate Horton, and Boyd was out for a while. He's come back throwing the ball good, but you know, they're going to, Dan Valencia is out, their closer. You know, they just need pitching. But they're good. They're really good. And I'm with you. The Cardinals and Pirates, the Pirates are swinging the bat really good. You know, they're in that wild card race there with the Cards, and there's a lot of good young talent on those two teams. And it's been an exciting race there in the National League Central.
1: David Ross joining us here on Amber and Ian. If we're talking division races, let's go back to where the Red Sox are, because this 15-game win streak has made things more interesting in the AL East. What do you make of the race right now between the Rays are still on the top, but between the Rays, the Yanks, and the Red Sox in that division?
0: Well, it sounds like the Rays may make some kind of move and go out and get a real horse maybe in the rotation, but it's a good race. You know, the Yankees have kind of come back to the pack with Judge out, Fried back, throwing the ball well tonight, it looks like. So that's a huge boost, and trying to get Stanton back. I just don't know, the Yankees offense right now just seems to be grinding a little bit without Judge in the lineup. I've seen their games, and they're winning with the one big swing of the bat here, there, and some tight games. So getting a guy like Aaron Judge back is a big one, and you know, I think a really, really important one. And then the Sox are coming. You know, you look at their lineup, and it doesn't scare you, it doesn't wow you, but they seem to have come together during this time, and really it's a different guy every night offensively. Contreras, Durbin, you know, up and down, like Rafael swing the bat really well, Abreu. Like, they've got some guys that are just coming through with the big hits, and their pitching has been outstanding. I think during this run, it's under a 2 ERA, I saw, and that's what's gonna carry them. They've done a really good job. Craig Breslow and Andrew Bailey, the pitching coach in Boston, has done a really nice job. And Baltimore just seems to be getting on a hot one. I don't know if they can sustain that, but you know, at the top there, it's gonna be a tight race, and they need to get a lot of guys healthy. And I think it's time for the front offices and on every team to, they're the ones that players looking at now, like, okay, go get us some help. We put ourselves in the conversation. Go get us some help. It's going to be the front office's season here in a couple weeks.
2: Shohei Ohtani is now a name that transcends not just baseball, but he's become a household name. Have we gotten to the point where you're looking at him now as a former manager? Heck, even if you were his catcher, as a one-way player and not just a slugger and a pitcher, but just a hitter?
0: No, I mean, yeah, we had Dave Roberts. We did the game.

0: Philly on Monday night, and Dave was saying he's going to take a couple weeks off. You know, he got some fluid drained out of that knee and trying to get that knee just 100%. So I think they're just being cautious. When you're, you know, it's kind of a playbook for the Dodgers. They make sure they don't even have, you know, Snell. They're just making sure he gets all the way back. Glasnow, Will Smith, some of these guys that they're able to take their time with because they have a 12-game lead in the division, and they've got so much star power. So it just feels like they're, you know, doing their normal playbook and making sure everybody stays healthy as long as possible. I think Shohei, we'll see him in a couple, 2 to 3 weeks, according to Dave Roberts.
1: Everybody seemed to be of the mindset that you trade away Scooble, and then the Tigers started winning, and then things got a little bit murkier is what I'm trying to say there, David. What would you do if you were in charge of the Detroit Tigers? Would you trade away Scooble at this point?
0: I would. I think that when you have that type of player, I go back to like a Shohei Ohtani when the Angels were in the mix and fighting for that and trying to make a statement and then not really able to get the haul of prospects that they could really use. I feel like Detroit's in that same boat. They're good, and unless they go on some type of run like Boston is on right now, right before the deadline, I would give up and try to get as many prospects as I can. Everybody wants them. They're willing to give up real talent, and that's a moment that you can really set up your organization for maybe 4 or 5 years of really contending, that they're going to be with all this young talent and help that out with real depth and other prospects that are going to really contribute to hopefully a World Series type run in Detroit.
2: Former big league catcher, skipper David Ross joining us here on ESPN Radio. Stay with the trade deadline. It's rapidly approaching. When you make a move and you bring in just a stud, whether it's a bat or an arm, what does that do? Take us all inside the clubhouse, man, because we know it's a lift, but you've been there as a player and a manager. What does that do for a clubhouse when you're a team in the hunt and you bring in just some assassin to help get you over the top?
0: Oh, it's such a boost. It feels like you got a big hit from the front office. You know, I was in Boston when we were in first place in 2013, and they go out and get the best starter on the market and Jake Peavy to add to our rotation. In Chicago, they trade away Gleyber Torres, who was a big-time prospect and is having a great career, is in Detroit now, for Aroldis Chapman. And obviously Chapman helped us, was one of the key components for us winning the World Series. So you when you get that boost as a player and that energy, and then that guy comes out and performs, there's nothing better. It's just like adding an all-star to your team. There's no replacing it.
2: All right, last one. Stan Luke, going back to most annoying things. I'm with you driving in the fast lane. If you're going to cruise, get over the right lane. What about the person that double dips a chip in a public setting? How do you feel about that?
0: I'm kind of fine with that. You know what I mean? Like, just turn the chip. You know, I'm not the, I'm probably like guilty of that. I try to be aware of it, but you know, I also don't want the guy who takes one chip and takes half the dip, you know, like I don't want this big bite of all the dip gone. I want to run out. So small bites and things going on. I don't know if that's a popular opinion, but you know, maybe I'm just too redneck from the South, but I'm probably a double dipper.
1: No, you said
0: I guess we're telling everybody
1: though.
0: Right now.
1: Flipping the chip.
0: I do have the courtesy and flip the chip.
2: I'm good with that. Yeah.
1: All right. Okay. Fair enough.
2: Okay. All right. Here we go.
1: David Ross, ESPN MLB analyst, and you guys know him from his playing days and managing days. Thanks, David. We appreciate it.
0: Hey, great being on with you guys. Talk soon.
2: See you, David.
1: Coming up next here on Amber and Ian, one coach stood out as the star of SEC Media Days today. We'll get into it right here on ESPN Radio.
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0: is what?
1: Breaking news.
0: Oh, yeah, breaking news. My son and my husband have made it home. The eagle has landed. I just got to hug my baby for the first time in a week. It has been a long and complicated travel nightmare if you've been listening to us here over the last week on Amber and Ian, but they have made it. I'm not sure that they're ever leaving again.
1: When were they supposed to be on Saturday? Is that right?
0: They were supposed to be here Saturday around noon was the original flight plan, and it is Wednesday at 8:48 on the East Coast. 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You're listening to Amber and Ian. We have talked a lot about the SEC Media Days. They've been going on all week. They wrap up tomorrow. Lane Kiffin takes the stage tomorrow. So there's going to still be a lot to talk about. But speaking of Lane Kiffin, he was replaced at Ole Miss by a guy named Pete Golding. Pete Golding was on fire today.
1: Oh my gosh.
0: At SEC Media Day. Here is Pete Golding, the Ole Miss head coach, on Lane Kiffin.
2: There's always going to be his, just the ex, right? I mean, there's always going to be the history. Like, do you have an ex? Are you married?
3: No.
2: Okay. All right. Well, if you do get married, right, and you have an ex that your wife knows about, like, she doesn't ever end. She's never dead, right? Like, she's always going to get brought up. And so that's kind of it's where it is right now, right? That's always going to be there a little bit, which is fun to a certain degree. But, you know, the thing about this league, as y'all know, like, your focus better be on LSU. It better be on LSU week three, right? And if your focus isn't on a Kentucky at home and you lose the game and go to the playoffs, your focus isn't on a Florida on the road, right? When you're number five in the country and you lose it over the playoff, like, you got to put your focus week in and week out in this league, which is what I love about this league. And then for us, the way our schedule's set up, we got Louisville, who's a top 25 team in a neutral site to open this thing up. If we're worried about anybody outside of Louisville, you better hold on. And so I think that's what I love about this league. It allows us as coaches and players, I know there's a lot of noise out there, to put our focus back on what's mattering, and it's the next opponent. But LSU will get our undivided attention in week three, and they'll deserve every bit of it.
1: He's just, I'm telling you, we talked to Peter Burns about this from SEC Media Days, part of the SEC Network, host of Best Week Ever here on ESPN Radio. He joined us in the first hour live from Tampa, site of SEC Media Days. And I agree with him, man. This is old school. This is like at Spurrier and Fulmer and the glory days of coaches not giving a bleep. Don't care. They're just going to be authentic. They're going to give you their opinion. And if you don't like it, they don't give a damn. Move it on. There's going to be some cussing at the podium. We had that today. And they don't care. That's just who they are. It's so refreshing. And, again, Amber, I've covered SEC Media Days for 20 years. I have never, ever heard an applause for a coach after they got done in the big room at the podium. That happened today with Pete Golding.
0: The media is applauding him?
1: They applauded him.
0: I think it was professional.
1: I think it was basically a thank you for you gave us a week's worth of columns. I mean, we got a Lane Kiffin column. We got a tampering column. We got a portal column, right? I mean, you name it, he addressed it all, and it was like, thank you for this having butter come out of my pen as I write this, because you made my life so much easier.
0: Yeah, he's making our life easier as well. How long before you and your wife stopped bringing up exes?
1: I don't know if we ever did.
0: You never talked about it? Did you guys have big exes before?
1: Yeah, she dated a wide receiver at SMU. I think his name was Jay Wolf. Yeah.
0: Oh, he couldn't make the league, right? Is that what happened? So
1: He was part of the death penalty Mustangs. They were taking anybody back then. But
0: okay.
1: I mean, okay. We all have exes.
0: But you never brought him up. That wasn't like a thing.
1: Hell no.
0: You know, you like it when Jake does this better?

0: What was his technique, honey?
1: Okay. Anyways, because Pete Golding, he mentioned that you always still talk about the ex. And I feel like that is a thing early in a relationship where maybe an ex comes up.
0: I ran into one of mine 2 years ago. Actually, her daughter worked the game with me as my runner, and Kathleen Dwyer. So, yeah. I mean, I stay in touch with a few. She does, too.
1: I don't care about my
0: I'm confident, baby. I don't give a damn. Talk to
1: him. No, I don't care either. I wouldn't care. Wouldn't care at all. Pete Golding, he is over his ex, Lane Kiffin. Now he's just focused on Ole Miss football and focused on how do you fix tampering because that whole Lane guy might be doing it. Here's the Ole Miss head coach.
2: All right, let me put it to you this way, okay? Like, it'd be, so obviously you're a reporter, right? Would you quit your job before interviewing for another job or being offered another job? No, nobody would. But we have a portal that you can go in with a do not contact. I'm going to quit my job where I'm getting paid. And I'm going to go in saying, I need a new job, but nobody can call me to interview. Like, what have we created? So we've created it on top of representation for these players, right? That it's their responsibility to make sure they get paid really well and they also have opportunities. So by design, it's put a lot of people in bad positions. And let's not act like recruiting in college football for the last 100 years is the most moral thing, right, that's ever been existed. I mean, like, what are we talking about here? So I'm really not going to get into my feelings. I don't know how I've been educated to answer this question, right? Does that make sense? It's where we have a great, great compliance department, right, and all those type of things. But no, I mean, the model obviously has been broken, and I'm all for everybody being on the same playing field and doing the same things. I get it. But I think that's in any job, right? Like coaches, we're under contract. You don't think other ADs are calling us during the year? Same ones that are bitching about all this stuff are the same ones calling coaches, right, to come to other schools, right, and everything. So it's everywhere. It's in every profession. So I'm not saying I've got all the answers. I'm not saying that at all, right? Does that make sense? So we go by then the rules of the program, right, and how the flow, just like when you're on the interstate and people are flying by you, what do you start doing? You're damn right you're going to get hit, right? Does that make sense? In this profession, you're going to get fired, right? So I'm not saying that, but I think there are a lot of people that are doing an unbelievable job, Greg being one, right, to make sure that, all right, everything's catching up. College football is constantly changing, all those type of things. So hopefully we'll all, you know, decide on what's fair for everybody.
0: Not only is he hilarious, not only is he airing all the dirty laundry. You don't think athletic directors are calling us? Hell yeah, they are. You know, we're under contract. We're not supposed to be contacted. I mean, he does not care. And that's what's so refreshing. It's authentic. He's not trying to be funny. He's being real. He's just being him. He's from Hammond, Louisiana. That's my nickname for him. I just call him Hammond. After he got done to the podium, I sent him a text going, dude, that was phenomenal. Holding court, not holding back, just being you. He's like, thanks, dog. What else am I supposed to do? I mean, he's just him. Mm-hmm. It is so damn refreshing. Now here's a kicker. Got to go win. He was 18 right. seconds away from playing for a national championship. 18 seconds.
1: Doesn't that buy him something, though?
0: A year.
1: He's already done. Yeah. Now, given I know it was a very small snippet after Lane Kiffin's departure, but he's already done some winning in the postseason. So I feel like maybe that buys him a little leeway this season.
0: One busted, not sealing an edge for Carson Beck, and he's playing for a national championship. That's mm-hmm. it. That's so. To your point, yeah, probably want him some time, but he gets Trinidad back. He's got Kewon Lacy. You know what I mean, you've got star wideouts. The defense, man, they move so much up front, and that's him. I mean, they're going to be just as good up front as they were last year. But again, you can hold court, you can be hilarious because you're so genuine, but you also now got to go stack some wins.
1: There'd be no better story in college football than if Ole Miss makes a postseason and LSU doesn't. That'd be so juicy. Coming up next here, one person thinks that an accidental leak by the Heat wasn't so accidental. We'll talk about it.
3: 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The rivalries. 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
6: I'm Christine Lisi. The hottest team in baseball, the Red Sox, seeking a franchise record 16th straight win in the second game of their doubleheader. Boston, which won game 1-6-3, is down 4-1 to the Orioles in the bottom of the fifth inning. Pirates seeking the doubleheader sweep. They won the opener 5-3 in 10 in game 2 in the Bronx. Pittsburgh and the Yankees still scoreless, bottom 7 now. Max Muncy go-ahead 2-run home run in the sixth inning. Dodgers leading the Phillies 5-3, top of the eighth. Twins 7, Guardians 4, bottom 7. Cleveland's Jose Ramirez back after missing 5 weeks recovering from hand surgery, 2-for-4 with 2 RBI and a run scored. Victor Mesa Jr. has driven in 2 more runs. That's added to the Rays' lead. They're now up 4-1 on the Blue Jays in the bottom of the sixth inning. Braves with a 1-0 lead on the Padres' bottom six. San Diego just 1 hit on the night. In a game on ESPN, Spencer Torkelson, game-tying solo home run. Tigers and Cubs knotted at 1, bottom of the third inning. Astros leading the Marlins 2-0 top of the fourth. An RBI single for Nick Allen. Jeremy Pena with a solo blast. Salvador Perez tied Hall of Famer George Brett's Royals franchise record with his 317th career home run. Kansas City edged San Francisco 5-4. Brewers topped the Mets 4-3. 2 hits, 2 RBI for Christian Yelich. Go-ahead 3-run shot for Sal Stewart in the seventh inning. The Reds with a 5-3 victory over the Mariners. Nationals scored 6 in the seventh, highlighted by Luis Garcia Jr. 3-run homer, routed the Rockies 8-0. WNBA, Minnesota's Nafisa Collier made her season debut after being sidelined after ankle surgeries. 24 points, 10 rebounds. Lynx defeated Seattle 86-76.
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1: It is wild how long this has gone on for. And now the reports are still suggesting that no decision is coming right now, that maybe a decision hasn't even been made yet. That's really hard to believe.
2: There was a column in the USA Today, and here's a different twist for those of you who are calling in last night going, I'm tired of LeBron, I have LeBron fatigue, and I'm with you, my hand's up. You know, I just let me know when he signs and makes up his mind, which may have already been made up. May have changed. Who knows? This column in the USA Today saying, you know, LeBron owes us an apology and he owes it to the league to make a decision. Man, shut the hell up. He doesn't owe us anything.
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0: and they'll tell me where he's playing basketball. You will be sorely disappointed because I cannot tell you where LeBron James is playing basketball next season. We do not know, but maybe somebody in the Miami Heat knows. You're listening to Amber and Ian. We're presented to you by Progressive Insurance. At Ian Fitz ESPN is how you find him. At Amber W Sports is how you find me. The Miami Heat posted a pending video to YouTube titled LeBron James Introductory Press Conference, and it was dated July 27th. And it wasn't up for long. It became private very quickly, and it was taken down. But don't worry, the internet had already screen grabbed it because that's what you do. And it started going everywhere like wildfire. It started viral, and then it went from viral to actual because it's led every show on our network tonight and today and this morning. And it has given us a lot of content. I'm not sure it means anything, but we're all over here reading tea leaves.
1: It doesn't mean a thing. And I feel terribly for whomever that social media person was. There's zero doubt in my mind that you're getting ready just in case, right? You want everything in place just in case that LeBron chooses your team. Whether it's Golden State, whether it's Philly, whether it's Cleveland, whether it's Miami. I think those are the final four candidates, right? Just have everything ready to go. This poor soul, zero doubt in my mind, hit the wrong button. Instead of hitting save, right? Maybe hit the old active key, hit enter, whatever it may be, whatever key you got to hit. And all of a sudden, bam, there it is. And it's like, and I can't imagine the sphincter factor. The moment that individual went, oh, God, that's public, and then took it down. And I you can't screw that one up. You can't hit the wrong button, Amber. And I hate it because that person's probably looking for a job right now.
0: They may very well be. It's certainly a big, big mistake. And if they were hoping, oh, I hope nobody saw that. Oopsies.
1: Okay.
0: The whole world ended up seeing it. And so much so that the Miami Heat, which is a very buttoned up organization, they felt like they had to address this. And they've addressed it numerous times. They've contacted all sorts of reporters. And I think they contacted Shams. That's not typically how Miami does business, by the way. This organization does not typically reach out to insiders. It's just not how they work. I know they contacted Dan Lebatard when he was live on air. They contacted the Miami Herald. I mean, they really were putting out so that everybody would understand, no, this was somebody who was new to the department and they were going on vacation and they were trying to make sure that the link was set up in case he made his decision next week and they were out of town next week. And so the link had to be live. And so that was their explanation, essentially, which very well may be a legitimate explanation. But obviously, we're all very confused about where LeBron is going. And so we're all looking for anything. It's very much like when he was going back to Cleveland and cupcake shops were telling us if LeBron was coming home or not, right? And this is what we do when it's NBA free agency. And this one has gone on an unusually long amount of time because July 22nd is a very late in July date to not know where one of the biggest free agents in the NBA is playing basketball this upcoming season. Kendrick Perkins thinks it's all by design. ESPN NBA analyst. He was on First Take, and he doesn't believe in accidental leaks.
2: This wasn't leaked by accident, okay? Those things don't just happen under Pat Riley's watch. Now, I will say this. This is something because this means that Miami is really in the hunt. They're in the thick of this. Like, LeBron James could possibly end up back in South Beach, with Eric Spoelstra, Giannis, and Bam out of the bio. So I'm not going to sit up and act like it's nothing. I mean, we still want to hear from LeBron James himself. But at the end of the day, any information that we get or we could dive into, because I know all of us across the board have been across the world in the basketball world has become investigators. Like, everybody's sitting up here investigating, trying to figure it out and trying to solve the problem because there are no clues whatsoever. This is actually the first real big clue that we've been able to see.
0: Well, yes and no. Don't forget, we did have Steve Kerr quite literally say to somebody on camera that they got him up there in Golden State.
1: Was that a traffic light?
0: Yeah.

0: bunch of fans saw was Kerr. Asked him to roll the window down. He does. Hey, we're getting LeBron. Go get him. Oh, we
1: got
0: him.
1: Have LeBron.
0: We got him.
1: Say the process numerous times.
0: Yep. There's Philly.
1: During a live podcast.
0: This
1: and that
0: was Miami.
1: Philly.
0: Yeah.
1: And now this is the Miami one where they accidentally post this YouTube link. I do not agree with Perkins that this was not accidental because what he said initially was correct, where he said this doesn't happen under Pat Riley's watch. It's not how the Miami Heat do things. And so the fact that this happened, I think, was a mistake. And also, I still find it hard to believe that the person in charge of posting the YouTube links would be privy to this information, period.
0: Hell no, they wouldn't. Yeah, you're just making sure that everything's ready to go, just right. In case. Again, I feel terribly for them. I do want to commend the Winnipeg Jets of the National Hockey League, because they sent out a tweet and something on the gram and on Facebook or whatever and YouTube that said basically the same exact thing that the Miami Heat did.
1: Well, they had created a YouTube link.
0: Yeah, we're ready.
1: For a LeBron James presser.
0: LeBron conference. James presser, July 27th, Winnipeg Jets. I mean, amazing. Genius, well done. Well done, Winnipeg. I mean, take a bow. Because
1: I think it's
0: that
1: funny.
0: That was hilarious.
1: I will tell you, though, everybody in Miami does not think this is funny. I know a lot of people are concerned that this is a little embarrassing. And I was talking to our colleague Jonathan Zaslow today, and me and him are big Heat fans and spent many years very close to that organization down there on the flagship. And we were talking about how we're a little concerned that this could peeve off LeBron. That's the nightmare if you're a Heat fan. Is LeBron going to be mad now that this was leaked? Even if this person didn't know and it was a mistake. But if he's coming to the Heat, it sort of just got taken away from him, that moment of him announcing. And so if you're LeBron, are you peeved off? There's reports that LeBron was going to announce where he was going last week and got peeved off at Adam Silver, because Adam Silver said he can't make the schedule until LeBron makes a decision. And then there's a report that actually upset LeBron. And he said, you know what I'm going to do? Make you wait longer. Commission.
0: Look, I respect the hell out of that from LeBron, by the way. I mean, you're 40-plus and the commissioner of one of the most popular games in the world is saying, we can't make the schedule until this 41-year-old makes a decision. Let that sink in, folks.
1: Isn't that flattering,
0: how
1: though?
0: Powerful and how big LeBron James is. And I told you 2 weeks ago, and I said it again on Monday, and I'll say it again now. He was not going to make a decision while the World Cup was going on. I do believe he will make a decision before NFL training camps get into full swing, which means we are a few days away from LeBron James announcing where he is going. There you go.
1: I feel pretty confident that if he's coming to the Miami Heat, that the press conference is no longer on July 27th.
0: I agree with.
1: 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Coming up next here on Amber and Ian, we find out what is a big deal and what's not a big deal right here on ESPN Radio. Of course, you can also always listen to

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0: along here on Amber and Ian. We've covered a lot of ground tonight. It is SCC Media Days this week. We've had a lot of fun with the sounds coming out of the SCC, across the SCC. A lot of coaches on fire at SCC Media Days. We had Peter Burns join us. We had the head coach of the Florida Gators, John Summerall, join us earlier in the show. And we talked a lot about pet peeves.
1: Because of John Summerall.
0: Plus, we talked a little baseball with David Ross as well. If you missed any of it, check out the podcast on the ESPN app. Every night on this show, we tell you what's a big deal and what's not a big deal. So let's get to it.
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2: But is it a big deal or not a big deal with Amber and Ian?
0: And our producer, Stosh. Hello, Stosh.
4: Hello, everybody. It's a big day. It's a big day. It's a big day. Because future Hall of Famer, Salvador Perez of the Kansas City Royals, hit his 317th career home run to tie the Hall of Famer George Brett for the Royals franchise record. Hit the ball into the famed fountains of Kauffman Stadium, which prompted one rather eager Royals fan.
0: Is that you?
4: Not me, though had I been there, this maybe would have been a conversation. Take a dive into the fountain to grab the historic baseball and keep it for himself. Mm-hmm. Shortly after, fan was escorted out of Kauffman Stadium, taken into custody by police, cited and released for trespassing. According to the Royals website, fans who jump into the fountains are subject to immediate arrest.
0: Yeah, you get to keep the ball.
4: No, we did not get to keep the ball.
0: Come on.
4: No record ball. Some time in the clink. Salvador Perez had some fun with us afterwards. Play it.
5: If I was him, maybe jump through. And try to get that ball. So please. And thank you for the hard work and try to get that ball.
4: So, Amber, big deal, not a big deal. Fans going to extreme measures to retrieve historic sports artifacts.
0: I mean, what do they think was going to happen when they put this fountain there? What do they think was going to happen? Ian, of course you jump into the fountain and you try to go after the ball. Are there big signs that say you're going to get arrested if you jump over this railing right now? In that moment, I think you just act.
1: Are there?
4: I don't know for sure if there are signs, but it's pretty widely known. Don't jump in the fountains.
0: Well, I do agree that typically you're not jumping in those fountains. That would be like typical behavior at one of these games. Like, hey, maybe I'm not going to go, you know, swimming in this fountain behind me. But when the ball goes there, it's an historic ball. And this isn't going to be the last time this happens, right? I'm not surprised that he went after
4: it. Well, so by the way, like, this only tied the record. This wasn't even the actual record.
0: That's true. This wasn't actually the broke record. Oh, poor guy.
1: So you're getting misdemeanor trespassing, cold steel on your wrists, and some really bad stale powdered donuts for going in the fountain and not even ending up with a game-tying ball, not even the record-breaking ball. Like, when I was covering the Texas Rangers back in the day, where they were going to back-to-back World Series, of course, they ended up winning it when I wasn't covering the team. You had the batter's eye in center field at the old Globe Life ballpark in Arlington, and that batter's eye was grass, but you jump in there to go get balls.

0: But what's the difference between jumping into that area and then jumping in the fountains? That's what I don't understand. Because some ballparks you can and some you can't.
1: Well, I can understand why these fountains, they don't want people jumping in. There's also a danger to it. it feels like liability that the ballpark doesn't want to be a part of.
2: Yeah, I'd agree with that.
0: There's the lawyer right there.
1: Yeah.
2: Well, sometimes
1: people jump in the fountains.
2: We need the voice of reason sometimes.
1: It's a record.
2: Yeah.
0: I need it every day.
1: Then you gotta go.
2: Yes, you do.
0: Caitlin, a quick agreement there, Coach.
2: When are you going to drag this out?
0: Yeah, I know. There you go.
2: Caitlin Clark's highly anticipated debut in the WNBA three-point contest, of course, canceled last year due to injuries that derailed her season. And according to USA Today, she will not participate this year either.
1: Yeah.
2: Clark declined invitation to participate. A person with the knowledge of the situation told USA Today. The news, of course, comes on the heels of a 45.10 assist game for Clark, the Eastern Conference Player of the Week. Ian, big deal, not a big deal.
0: Yeah, anything involving Caitlin Clark right now is a big deal. So, I mean, whether she is or isn't participating, it's a big deal. She is. I still don't understand why players are still going after her. You know, she's not a rookie anymore. But yeah, hell yeah. I mean, anything that woman does on the court right now is a big deal. So, absolutely.
1: I get it because she's been dealing with injuries, obviously, and if she feels like her body needs the rest, then fine. I know Sabrina Ionescu, there was an idea that she had also turned down the three-point contest. I know she clarified that she may not have been invited to do the three-point contest. Either way, I do think that the WNBA has an issue if its biggest stars can't be featured in these fun sort of ways. It's the same thing that we talk about with the NBA and the dunk contest for years, and I feel like this is plaguing the WNBA as well. At the end of the day, it's fun and it's marketing, and it would be nice, obviously, for one of the faces of that league to be able to be out there and do one of the things that she does best, that she's most known for. But at the end of the day, if it's to protect herself, and for real, protectors, not like the dudes do in the dunk contest where they're like, I can't dunk because I'm scared. It doesn't seem like she's doing that. It seems like she legitimately has dealt with injuries this season and she wants to take the rest to make sure that she's 100%. So it sucks, but I get it.
2: By the way, Caitlin tonight, 5 of 7 from three-point land, 21 points. And an update, Indiana Fever are absolutely destroying the lowly Connecticut Sun, 80-50. Just thought I would share.
0: Good Lord.
2: Yeah.
1: He seemed happy about that.
2: Good luck in Houston.
0: Right.
1: Goodness. Kick them while they're down. Okay. Stosh, jeez.
2: Good luck in Houston, ladies. Aaron Donald recently worked out at the Rams facility to gauge his fitness after 2 years of retirement. ESPN's Adam Schefter said on his podcast that Donald is not going to make a quick call. Another delayed playing announcement.
1: Now
2: here we go.
1: Aaron Donald watch.
2: Here we go.
1: After LeBron watch is over.
2: We'll not make a quick call about whether he's ready to return to active duty.
1: Oh, Lord.
2: Donald essentially trying to get himself ready for the upcoming season. But it doesn't sound like we're going to get an immediate answer.
1: No.
2: Amber, big deal, not a big deal.
1: It's a big deal that we're on another darn watch here, Ian. That's what's the big deal. I don't know if I can handle any more of these watches between what Aaron Rodgers did to us and what LeBron's doing to us, and now Aaron Donald is going to do the same thing. Listen, obviously these dudes are all great. These dudes are all future Hall of Famers. These dudes are some of the biggest names in the game, and it's why they feel comfortable doing these things and taking their sweet-ass time. He's earned it. Aaron Donald can do it, and we're going to be sitting here and talking about it.
0: I'm going to go not a big deal because it's not surprising. Aaron Donald doesn't want to go to training camp. No veteran player wants to go to training camp.
1: Amen.
0: So if you think that Aaron Donald is going to make, he may have made up his mind today, but we're not going to know it until probably the last week of training camp. And it's going to be either, yep, I'm in, which I believe that's going to happen, or no, I'm good. I'm staying retired. I'm going back to my really nice, you know, vacation home, and I'll watch from afar. Good luck, boys.
1: I also
0: enjoy
1: think he's coming
0: tub.
1: Back. I agree with you. That's what's happening here. Is it a smart move, though, for a dude who hasn't been in the league for a little bit not to do training camp? Like, I understand why you don't want to.
0: I'm not going
1: to
0: tell that cyborg what he should or should not do. I mean, he knows his body a hell of a lot better than I do. And does he need to get calloused a bit and get in football shape? Sure.
1: Probably.
0: Can he do it in a week and a half? if anybody can, that guy can. Look, let's be honest. They're not exactly padding up and knocking the snot out of each other in this day and age in NFL training camps.
1: True.
0: You might. It's all thud now.

0: They don't go to the ground. They might go to the ground in two sessions in a week. That's it.
1: Fair. Still more than he's done.
0: It is.
2: I got to tell you, I think Donald and LeBron are sitting on a beach together right now, sipping some drinks and laughing at all of us fools who are talking about them nonstop.
1: Firing out some Amber and Ian. Are they talking about us again?
2: Yeah. We'll close it out with this. A 19-year-old thrift shopper paid just $3.07. $3.07 for what turned out to be Wilt Chamberlain's warm-up jacket from the 1972 NBA Finals. And after it was authenticated, the jacket sold at an auction for nearly $90,000. Ian?
0: That guy's a genius. He does this, like, not for a living, but as a hobby. He'll go to thrift stores, Amber, and, like, grab some old classic, you know, retro T-shirt, buy it for, like, $2, and goes and sells it for $50. Just because it's retro.
1: I mean, cool. It's a lot of work.
0: My daughter's thrift. They're all about it, man. I mean, like, Rowan bought a leather jacket for like $10, and she brought it home. And my wife's like, you know what that would have cost you like 10 years ago? It's like a $600 leather jacket. How much did you pay for it? $10. So, hey, good for him. Not just good, but great for him, because that's 90 dimes that he got for $3. Well done.
1: I bought a Super Bowl jacket at a thrift shop.
0: You did?
1: Yeah. So, but I don't normally thrift. That was unusual. I thrifted when I lived in Georgia, because I lived in the middle of nowhere, small towns all around me, and that was what you did. You went to thrift shops, you thrifted.
0: It's kind of a thing now, isn't it?
1: Especially with
0: the younger...
1: It was definitely a thing there. I don't know. I guess so. But I'm not one who has the patience to go searching through things, and then if I did find something, reselling it. That's where I would fall short. I would never get around to the reselling
0: part. I'm with you on that.
1: I respect his hustle, though. There's so many clothes in my closet I want to sell. And I'm like, that sounds like a pain in the butt to try to sell them.
0: You gotta do a purge.
1: But I respect the people that do. They're better people than me. So shout out to that kid for making so much money off of that. Coming up next here on Amber and Ian, another Mendoza quarterback is set to take the reins of college football. We'll talk to his head coach next, right here on ESPN Radio.
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9: Here's a look at your weatherology forecast. Lows level off around 52 tonight under mainly clear skies, west winds around 5 miles per hour. Daytime highs approaching 78 tomorrow, mainly clear. Lows dip down to about 55 tomorrow night, partly cloudy skies. Upper 70s Friday, mid 80s Saturday. My meteorologist Jennifer Wojcicki on 1430 ESPN Beaver Dam. Currently 69.
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0: Center.
1: I'm Christine Lisi. The Red Sox coming off a 6-3 victory in the opener of their doubleheader, need of a comeback in order to get to a franchise record 16th straight win in game number 2. Boston trails Baltimore 5-1, bottom of the 7th inning. After dropping game 1 of their doubleheader to the Pirates 5-3, the Yankees welcome back lefty Max Fried for game 2 tonight. He gave up a hit, struck out 7 in 5 innings. New York leading Pittsburgh 2-0, top of the 9th inning. Tommy Edman, an RBI triple, a 3-run triple that is. Dodgers leading the Phillies 9-4, top of the 9th. Twins 10, Guardians 5, bottom 8. Cleveland third baseman Jose Ramirez returned after missing 30 games recovering from hand surgery. He's 2-for-4 with 2 RBI and a run scored. Rays leading the Blue Jays 4-2, top of the 8th. 2 hits and a run scored for Junior Caminero. Jackson Merrill game-tying solo home run in the 7th inning. Padres and Braves knotted up at 1, top of the 8th inning. Chase Meidroff has driven in a pair of runs. White Sox leading at the Rangers 3-2 in the top of the 5th. In a game on ESPN, Tigers with a 4-1 lead on the Cubs, bottom 5. Royals beat the Giants 5-4. Salvi Perez tied Hall of Famer George Brett's Royals franchise record with his 317th career home run. Brewers topped the Mets 4-3. 2 hits, 2 RBI for Christian Yelich. Reds got the go-ahead 3-run homer from Sal Stewart in the 7th. Cincinnati defeated Seattle 5-3. Luis Garcia's 3-run homer highlighted a National 6-run 7th. They routed the Rockies 8-0. WNBA, Minnesota's Nafisa Collier back after surgery on both ankles. 24 points, 10 rebounds in her season debut, an 86-76 Lynx victory over Seattle.
2: Hey, it's Michelle Smallman. Coming up Thursday, SEC Commissioner Greg Sankey continues to float the possibility of the conference seceding. I'll tell you if I buy it happening. It's on Sportsman, like 6 a.m. Eastern, right here on ESPN Radio, ESPN2, and ESPNU.

0: With Amber Wilson, I'm Ian Fitzsimmons here on ESPN Radio. There's another Mendoza playing big boy college football. Berto Mendoza. We'll get the scouting report on him and how much Big Bro's been around Georgia Tech football, because that is where Alberto Mendoza will be calling. Well, taking snaps from behind center for the Ramblin' Wreck of Georgia Tech. And their head coach joins us right now here on ESPN Radio, the ESPN app, Sirius XM Channel 80. And Coach Brent Key, always good to catch up with you, man. Before we get into ball, you and I, we were just talking off air. You and I are two of maybe just a handful of guys that when we go on vacation, we need a vacation from the vacation. My wife today had me out here digging holes and landscaping in a 116-degree heat index. You were just telling me you're doing something similar. What does your bride have you doing today, Coach?
1: Dude, I mean, I've got wires running across downstairs, putting lights in, running lights up to her her office because the little battery ones die, so she wants some hardwired ones, and then that leads to the kitchen, and then, you know, then you end up cutting wood outside. Yeah. You know, it's all honeydews, man. It's honeydews. I love it. I love doing it. Makes you feel worthy, I guess you'd say.
0: Yeah, well, look, people look at, like, my neighbors are like, why do you cut your own grass? Because I have a sense of pride, and I actually like doing it. Now, I don't like digging holes. Landscaping and yard work are two completely different things. But for anybody who has a yard, any grown-ass man out there, and they farm it out, I lose a little bit of respect for the guy. What about you, Coach?
1: Man, so my neighbors came over. It was during spring. It was during spring ball, I think. And I get home one day, and I've got a manual aerator for the yard. And I'm, like, smashing it down my foot. And I'm, like, six holes at a time across the whole yard. And they're like, what are you doing? You can afford to have somebody do that for you. And I was like, that ruins the point of it, though.
0: Thank you. Thank you.
1: You can't forget where we came from, man. That's the deal.
0: Man, you're trustful Alabama. I'm Folsom, Louisiana. Hey, our parents would beat the hell out of us if we paid somebody to cut our grass. I mean, they just
1: own us. I put my mom's garage door opener up when I was 12 and put the sprinkler system in the front yard at like 14 or something.
0: You see, folks, life is not always grand for Division I college football coaches. I mean, every now and then you still got to get out there and sweat and get it done. Brent

0: key, head coach Ramblin'.
1: That was fun, though. That was fun.
0: Amen, brother. Hey, when you get done and you smell like you know what, and you got that cold beer, it tastes twice as good because you're looking at your house going,
1: isn't it so good? It's the best tasting cold beer in the world.
0: Oh, man, it's the best tasting thing known to mankind when that sweat's just dripping off the brim of your hat. It doesn't get any better. It doesn't taste any better. But you know what also tastes good? Winning. You've done a lot of that, Coach. What is the biggest or the hardest thing about not just starting to succeed, but sustaining success at the level where you are right now at a P4 school?
1: Yeah, man, it's and I love the build. I love the build year in and year out. And I think, you know, the way college football's looked in the last, you know, 3-4 years, it allows that to happen a lot more readily, right? And allows me to do what I love to do, and that's the build. So I think the best thing I've done is I don't treat each year continuous. I never felt like there's, you know, momentum carries from one season to the next. So hitting that hard restart in January, you know, when you get back in, it keeps everything new and it keeps it in perspective, right? Let's not ever start at, you know, LMNOP. I mean, we're always going to go back to ABC. And I think that's what made Coach Saban so successful. What's made Coach O'Leary so successful. It's like, you walk in there, you know, February 3rd, whatever it is, when we get off road recruiting, and it was right back to general offense, general defense, you know, square one. And I think you have to do it that way because, especially nowadays with 35% of the roster coming in, you got to start it new every year. But also, it keeps that same excitement and that newness to it so people don't get complacent. Complacency kills us all, man.
0: Amen on that, Bubba. You mentioned building. What's the most challenging part, Coach, about building team chemistry in this modern world of college athletics that we're living in today? Because that's got to be difficult, man, because so many guys are always switching teams.
1: Yeah, you know, I think we've been very lucky and very fortunate. Now, this year, you know, time will tell how it goes during the season, but, you know, I really like this team. I like where this team's at. Being able to evolve, you know, I feel like this team is a team that you know, me and my strength coach were talking earlier. He said, man, we're going to have to coach these guys. I was like, yeah, well, no doubt. And they want to be coached, though. They want to be coached. Like, they don't want to be tell them once and let them do it. They want to be told everything. But then at the same time, let's don't overcoach them, right? Let's don't overcoach it. You know, let's let these guys remember why they played football when they were 12, 13, 14 years old, you know, out running around the backyard. So there's so many different ways to look at it and so many different ways to go about it. I'm just really happy where we're at right now. The chemistry, I think the most challenging part, though, is the short time frame you have to evaluate and get to know the kids that you bring in from the portal, but also from high school. I mean, we're doing official visits in June. We're making decisions in June. Wow. And even play their senior year. So I think the time frame, you have to be a lot more efficient, a lot more detailed, and put a lot more work in.
0: Brett Key, head coach, Ramblin' Wreck, Georgia Tech, joining us here on ESPN Radio. College football season, folks, is right around the corner. That's why he's got the honey-do list. He better get that wiring done in his house or his butt is dead. Because Mama Key's going to come get him. You got to replace just a dude who's a warrior and your quarterback in Haynes King. He's in an NFL camp right now. He's got a shot to make a roster. You're replacing him with Alberto Mendoza, Fernando Mendoza's younger brother. One, what are you losing in a leader and a playmaker and just a warrior in Haynes King, and what do you have in Mendoza?
1: Yeah, I mean, first with Haynes, I mean, those type of guys come around once in a blue moon. I mean, you're lucky to coach with those guys once every 10, 15 years. I like to say that he was so gravitating yet polarizing, you know? He's just one of those guys that, you know, he's going to say what he feels on the field. He's going to say what he feels is right. He's going to be a hell of a coach one day. Hopefully he plays a long time in the NFL. He's going to be a hell of a five coach. You know, but when you transition now to this year, you know, and everybody says, you know, you're a quarterback run guy. So since I've been a head coach, I mean, Haynes has been the guy, right? I mean, other than, you know, what we did with Jalen and then what we did with Haynes here, you have add-ons and things with the quarterback runs, but that hasn't been really what we do wholeheartedly. It's just what he did well. And all schemes are player-driven. They're personnel-driven. So it's going to allow us to open up the playbook more, you know, to be able to get the ball to other people. Because when you have a guy that's as dynamic as Haynes, you're going to utilize it. You have to. But we'll be a lot more spread out on who, you know, has the, I guess, success. Now, we got a hell of a running back room. We really do.
0: Absolutely. Justin, the totem boys. I can totem. Yes. I mean, God.
1: Justice. Lord. I mean, you got Malachi Hose. I mean, yeah, we got six guys back there I'm confident in. And, but from a leadership standpoint, you know, that's one of the things that I spoke about this.

0: media days last week, I think sometimes we go a little overboard on this leadership thing. You know, because if you thought about it like this and said you had 100 leaders on the team, well, you're going to go 100 different directions. You need some soldiers now. You need guys that are going to carry the message and they're going to follow. I said this as head coaches. We get paid a lot of money to lead. Let's don't pass the buck on to the players. Let's take that by the throat like you're supposed to as a leader and let us lead as coaches and let our players concentrate on going out and playing together. Now, don't get me wrong. It doesn't mean leadership doesn't need to take place, but I look at it a lot more as carrying out the message from the top. So I do believe in the way college football is now, we're all coworkers, players, coaches. We have to work together. That's what a coworker is. All right, but understand there's a hierarchy and certain people are hired to do certain things. Right? Alberto Mendoza is hired to play quarterback, not hired in an employee standpoint. But, I mean, listen, yeah, he's paid to play quarterback.
1: Absolutely.
0: George Godsey's paid to be the offensive coordinator. And each one of those people have a specialty that they excel in. So when the coach tells somebody on the field to do something a certain way, I think trust becomes a lot more bigger thing right now in college football that you have to have than leadership. And again, I'm not saying leadership is not the way you go about it, but it's just a little different way we think about it here at Georgia Tech.
1: You and I talked off air about Mendoza before the draft, and Fernando, I think, was around campus at the time that you and I were talking.
0: Explain
1: to people, man, because I thought it was fascinating your observations about that dude, what Indiana had and what the Raiders got, the number one overall pick, and what you have in his little brother.
0: Yeah, I mean, look, they're two different people, and we recruited Birdo to be Birdo. That's what it is.
1: Yep.
0: And it's taken a little bit to come out of that. I mean, he's ripping and roaring and rolling with his brother during, you know, May break and all those things. But at the same time, he wants to be his own person. And I'm super, super fortunate to have George Godsey and Chris Winkie as the coordinator and the quarterback coach that are dealing with him every day, right? And they're great at their craft and what they do and how they coach that position. But dude, Fernando, I mean, it's hard to explain unless you know him, unless you've been around him. He's as genuine as they come. He really is. And I've not been around a ton. I haven't been around the locker room, things like that. But he's a guy's guy. And I think when you're around him just for a short time, you see how people gravitate towards him and players would follow him. And we see the same things in Birdo, the same quality. So when you look at that, I don't look at it that we have Fernando's brother as much as we have Mr. and Mrs. Mendoza's other son.
1: That's where I was going to go. They wasn't raised right. Yeah.
0: They've done a great job. Great job. I mean, you know, Dad played football. Mom was a tennis player. Dad's a big-time doctor now, an ER doctor for that matter. Just tremendous family.
1: I love it, man. Brent Key, head coach, Ramblin' Wreck, Georgia Tech. Don't sleep on the Yellow Jackets. Joining us here on ESPN Radio. All right, man, let's go away from the game a little bit and have a little fun. These are questions that I'm going to throw at you about other coaches in your conference, just in the ACC. So here we go. Number one. Which coach do you believe carries the most cash around every day in their wallet?
0: Oh, man. Let's go Rhett.
1: Wow. Lashley. Yeah, that's a
0: Maybe Fran. Maybe Fran.
1: Pick one. Come on. What do you got?
0: Let's go Rhett Lashley.
1: You're going Lashley. All right. Preston Hollow, represent. There you go. Right outside of Dallas, Texas. Which coach is most likely to go hit the head right as the dinner tab is about to arrive?
0: Man, let's go Belichick.
1: I thought you were going to go Lupoy. Let's go with the dude with the biggest bank account.
0: Well, I was about to say Tosh. Tosh is the ringer there. Tosh is the ringer. Right, let's go Belichick on it, though. I give Tosh every answer because I know him so well.
1: For people who don't know, they were on Saban staff together in Alabama. Yeah, so they are thicker than thieves. Yeah. There you go. All right. Which coach is most likely to run into a burning building to save somebody?
0: Dabo.
1: Yeah, that's a good one. Which coach thinks he could outrun a bison? We just saw that in Yellowstone. Dude got trampled. What do you got?
0: Ooh, that might be Rhett there. He looks like he could do a marathon or something.
1: That had Tosh written.
0: It ain't Brom. It ain't me. It ain't Mario. It ain't Dave Doran. It sure as hell ain't Belichick. Fran, maybe. Look at Fran.
1: All right. By the way, when I was out at Oregon last year, I brought that, you know, obviously a lot of that staff is from Alabama also. Spent a lot of time at the Industry Irish Pub. I brought Tosh Lupoy, head coach at Cal. returning to his alma mater, a double X hoodie, and he got mad at me. He's like, man, I'm 233 ripped.

0: Get that crap out of here. My God dang, Tosh, my bad.
1: Man, them fishies been catching her bigger than him.
0: All right, the 5-second rule expires. Who is most likely to still eat the food that fell on the floor?
1: Mario.
0: That was a quick answer, by the way. Mario Cristobal, head coach Canes. Who's most likely to be able to talk their way out of a speeding ticket?
1: Me.
0: I knew you were going to say yourself. Here's the money one. You ready? We're ending on this one. Who is most likely, which coach in the ACC, to steal your drink at the bar or at dinner?
1: OB.
0: Oh, that was a very quick answer.
1: OB.
0: Bill O'Brien represent Boston College. Ladies and gentlemen, he's a national treasure. Brent Key, head coach, Georgia Tech. Brother, to be here before we know it. Stay healthy in fall camp. We'll see you week one against Colorado right there in Atlanta, man. Thanks, boss.
1: Man, hey, go Jackets, brother. Good to help.
0: You too, man. Brent Key here with the Sultan Court on ESPN Radio. Amber, I don't know how to follow that up.
2: There's no way to. 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That's how good it is. Coming up next.
0: How about him going Belichick as the one who would stiff you on the tab?
2: It's classic. The one who has more money than anybody. Coming up next here on Amber and Ian, the Red Sox may be streaking no more, and John Harbaugh, he's ready to go, right here on ESPN Radio.
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0: Orioles right now, they lead the Red Sox 5-1. It's the top of the ninth. Red Sox, their 15-game win streak is officially in jeopardy. Ian Fitzsimmons, feels like it's coming to an end. Was this the doubleheader where they were rained out? It wasn't supposed to be a doubleheader, right? They were rained out yesterday. So, they get a little bit of a pass, don't they?
1: Well, it's still an L, but yeah. I mean, it's like when we talked to David Ross, former big league catcher, skipper, you know, for the Chicago Cubs, now back with us here at ESPN. He even talked to me. He goes, that second game in a double dip, I don't care if you're on, if you win the, it doesn't matter if you're on a win streak or not. You win that first one, the second one's really hard to win also.
0: Right.
1: And so, yeah, look, man, it comes to an end. Cue up Dandy Don, turn off the lights, the party's over, and you got to start anew. But look, 15 it is. It got him back in the hunt in the AL East. And I think you brought it up to Skip when he joined us about an hour ago, hour and a half ago. Even if when you lose the streak, I think you asked the question, how much momentum do you continue to have? And he said, right. No, it stays, especially after a doubleheader, because it's not the norm, and therefore they'll still have that momentum going forward even after taking it out if they don't play four guys today, in the bottom of the ninth.
0: Right. Well, yeah, it seems unlikely at this point
1: that
0: they're going to make it a 16-game win streak. Either way, it's been a hell of a turnaround for the Bo Sox. This has been a hell of a run. So we'll see what that does to this division moving forward. If you missed that interview with David Ross, we had head coach of the Florida Gators, John Summerall, on. We had the head coach of the Georgia Tech Yellow Jackets, Brent Key, on. We had Peter Burns on. Am I missing anybody?
1: That's it. Greg Sankey tomorrow.
0: Greg Sankey tomorrow.
1: Pat Fitzgerald tomorrow.
0: But today, if you missed anything from today, check out the podcast on the ESPN app. John Harbaugh, he spoke to his team. The Rooks are showing up to camp, Ian Fitzsimmons. The Rooks are officially underway in the NFL. We're getting towards everybody being underway in the NFL. And so John Harbaugh wanted to welcome the rookies to being a New York Giant. Some people are calling this moment from John Harbaugh awkward. I actually think that people are being way too harsh. I actually like it. I know we don't have the video here, but imagine it's a meeting room. Everybody's seen them. It's basically a classroom. You know, it's a big lecture hall. And Harbaugh is at the front of it, and he's speaking to the class.
2: Welcome, man. Good to see everybody here. You excited?
3: Yes, sir.
2: A little nervous?
3: Nope, man.
2: A little nervous, man. Excited nervous, you know? Nervous like you're full of game almost, Mason. Give this thing kick off. I'm standing up here in front of the New York Giants. The New York Giants. It's a New York Giants sitting in this room. The New York Giants. Wow. It's an honor. It's an honor to stand in front of this room right now. I know those coaches back here feel the same way, right, coaches?
4: Sergio.
2: It's an honor, man. We've been working, haven't we? We've been working early, we've been late, getting ready for today. Today. Sitting in this chair, this seat, getting to work, getting started, our beginning. Because this is where it all begins, together.

0: Did he just talk to his brother Jim? Because that sounded more like a Jim Harbaugh than a John Harbaugh.
1: I didn't even address Jim there. I'm like,
0: that was very high school-y. I'm sorry. I mean, are they the New York Giants? I just want to confirm.
1: They're the New York Giants.
0: They are the New York Giants. I'm telling you, that took me back to high school. That's what that did.
1: To be honest,
0: I cringed. I cringed when I watched it, and I was cringing when I listened to it. Because when you watch it, you see the players like zoning out like, what? Yeah, we know we're the New York Giants, coach. In high school. I mean, I just...
1: Yeah, but they are rookies. This is a welcome to the NFL. You're officially here. You're playing for the New York Giants. You're not just playing for anybody. You're playing for the New York Giants. That's what he's trying to do.
0: I know.
1: And I get it. In that moment, all your dreams have come true. You are officially here. You are officially part of not just any organization, but the New York Giants.
0: Not the Jets.
1: Exactly.
0: Giants.
1: The Giants. Now, does that resonate the same with everybody in that room when a lot of them were very young the last time the New York Giants were great? I mean, they were alive, obviously, during Eli Manning.
0: You saw the look on their faces.
1: But it was a while ago now, and we're talking about young dudes. So does the New York Giants brand resonate with them the same way? I don't know. But they are there, and they're rookies. And so I can understand what he's doing. See, you and I had the opposite reactions here. I normally cringe when I hear coaches do any of these sorts of speeches. You normally love them. I hate the rah-rah crap. I would have been terrible at playing sports because I hate that stuff.
0: I like the rah-rah stuff that, like, Dan Lanning does.
1: Like,
0: we're
1: going
0: out there and beat the hell out of these SOBs. Oh, yeah. Like, when he was at Penn State.
1: For me, it's all rah-rah.
0: When they go, we are, and he goes, about to get your ass whipped. I mean, that stuff I love, right?
1: Yeah. Yeah, you like that stuff.
0: That was high school-y. That was, you know, be aggressive. Aggressive.
1: So I don't think it was like that.
0: Come on, John.
1: I didn't think it was.
0: You're not.
1: Like
0: you're
1: that
0: better than that. It was very Jim-esque.
1: Poor John.
0: R-E-V-R-E-V-R-E-V-O-U-N-D.
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2: The Red Sox winning streak ends at 15 games. I'm Q Myers. The last time Boston won 15 straight games, Ted Williams was putting up an MVP season in 1946 and leading them to an American League championship. Well, on Wednesday, the Red Sox matched that streak from 80 years ago, beating the Baltimore Orioles 6-3 in the opener of a doubleheader. Problem is, the second game of the doubleheader just went final, and they lost to the Baltimore Orioles 5-1, so their winning streak ends at 15. But just to put it in perspective, Boston fired manager Alex Cora after a 10-17 start, seemed to be in for a long season under Chad Tracy, who was named interim manager. The Red Sox were 37-48 and last in the AL East on July 1st. And until just a few minutes ago, they had not lost a game. Tracy is the first manager since the 19th century to lead a team to a win streak of 15 games who didn't start the season in the job, according to Major League Baseball. Nafisa Collier is in mid-season form in her return to action. It was her first game since late September. She looked like herself. She finished with 24 points, 10 rebounds in 22 minutes in the Lynx 86-76 win over the Seattle Storm. It was the fourth time Collier scored at least 20 points in her season debut, and the second time she had a 20-point double-double in her first game of the season. Also in the W, the Mystics came from behind to beat the Aces 199. Shakira Austin had 25 points for Washington, including the game-winning free throw, while Asia Wilson had 38 points and 7 rebounds for Las Vegas. The Liberty topped the Sky 95-94. Sabrina Ionescu had 29 points for New York. The Mercury, they beat the Sparks 86-82. Alyssa Thomas, she had a triple-double, 19 points, 15 assists, and 11 rebounds. And currently, the Fever, they're beating the brakes off the Sun 109-77. Caitlin Clark had 21 points by halftime. She's up to 27 points and 11 rebounds at this stage of the game. For more scores analysis, check out ESPN.com and the all-new ESPN app. Coming up, game night with Emmett Golden and me, Q Myers, here on ESPN Radio.
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6: Allow me to digress for a second. Mm-hmm. So we're, you know, we're in the moment and we're talking Browns and having a good time. My producer's saying

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1: First of all, it was a good story until you started talking about his slander in the turtle.
2: Courtesy of ESPN Cleveland, by the way.
1: Wait a minute, man. Why you gotta slander the turtle?
2: Because, dog, I'm in Cleveland, dude. I'm on the air, right? Everybody's waiting for LeBron news. And I get Tara's always on top of it,
1: yeah.
2: Right? Sister Sledge is always on top of everything.
1: Yes.
2: So a tweet pops up while I'm on the air locally. And I didn't see what it just said preview. And I was thinking, okay, it's something for the show tonight. But when you text back, whoa, I was like, oh my God, LeBron must have, I missed it. And I ain't paying attention to my show at all. Gerard Cherry, shout out to my co-host Gerard Cherry. He's talking and I'm on my computer looking
1: around.
2: He
1: ain't never saying nothing anyway.
2: Well, he's just as random as I am.
1: Exactly.
2: So he wasn't worried about it at all. And then I looked and I said, oh man, it's a turtle. This is a big turtle.
1: You didn't see the follow-up text that I said I was just hanging with those dudes?
2: Yeah, I saw during a break, yeah, which I follow you on social media. You were kicking it with the turtles.
1: Exactly.
2: Michelangelo.
1: I am a man of the turtles. You want to find a way to get on my good side? Show me a turtle. You're going to show me a good time. I'm telling you.
2: So was it late at night or early in the morning when you were on the beach with the turtles?
1: Both.
2: It was dark, but I didn't
1: both.
2: Know.
1: Both. Yeah, both. I went and hung out with the... See, we had a... There was a little beach, or I say a beach. It was a little bit of sand that was near where we were staying when we were in Hawaii. And the people that rented the Airbnb said, hey, if you go late at night, the turtles will come up on the beach and hang out. And I was like, mm-hmm. Oh, okay, cool.

0: So that caught my attention. So I went out there, and man, they were out there every night. So that was like my calm down, cool, relaxed spot. But every time we went anywhere, I was always on the search for turtles, and we found them every step of the way. And again, that's my happy place. And that 400-pound turtle that Sister Sledge sent us, it was about the size of the turtles that I was hanging out with. It was awesome.
1: Yeah, and I thought, I'm up here like, oh my God, LeBron's, he announced where he's going. It is some turtles.
0: For a guy that says he ain't going to be too focused in on what LeBron does, man, my man jumped at the sight of a tweet that said, whoa, when I was talking about turtles, he thought I was talking about LeBron. It's again, it be your own people. He's Emmett Golden. I'm Q Myers. It's game night here on ESPN Radio, the all-new ESPN app, SiriusXM Channel 80, and tune in. 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We know it's the summer of LeBron. We're going to get to that in a hot minute, but before we get to that, we got to get to this.
2: Oh, made you look.
3: Game night. Made you look.
0: All right, Emmett, what caught your attention besides me talking about a damn 400-pound turtle? Your words, not mine.
1: Those were definitely my words. Nafisa Collier caught my attention, made me look. Look, it's been amazing what the Minnesota Lynx have been able to do without her. And for people that aren't familiar, maybe the second best player in the WNBA, you know, someone who was typically in the running for MVP. Nafisa's one of the best players in the W, and they haven't had her all year long. So she makes her debut today. A very casual 24 points, 10 rebounds in 22 minutes.
0: Yeah. Right. That was big time. That was big time.
1: Mm-hmm. So just imagine once she kind of gets back in the groove of things, how dangerous this Lynx team is going to be. That definitely caught my attention as they beat the Storm 86-76 today.
0: Yeah, 24-10, season debut. Olivia Miles obviously is a fantastic rookie. You know they have a very talented team. Number one right now in the WNBA. They are going to be a problem, especially when Nafisa comes back in the way that she came back earlier in the day. What caught my attention, what made me look, comes from the golf world. I'm a big Tiger Woods guy, so I got to be a Charlie Woods guy too, right? I mean, that's just par for the course. Well, unfortunately, Charlie Woods failed to reach match play in the U.S. Junior Amateur after falling short in a 14-player playoff for two spots. Now, you're probably wondering, like, all right, Q, come on now. You don't focus on it that much. How does that catch your attention? Well, this is what caught my attention. The son of 15-time major champion Tiger Woods was tied for 63rd on Tuesday after shooting rounds of 76 and 70. Not great, right? Over two courses for a 5-over total. But he was eliminated with a bogey on Wednesday after being bothered by the clicking sound of a phone camera during his third shot of the first playoff hole. So he's about to take that shot, and all of a sudden he hears click, click, click, click.
1: Man, I got to quit. Who has the sound on their shutter on their camera phone? Like, I haven't heard a camera phone take a picture in years.
0: Exactly. And all I could think of when I'm reading this story, all I could think of is when Tiger walked by him on the course and threw the ball while he was right in the middle swinging. And I was like, that threw you off?
1: Right.
0: The ball that was throwing at you didn't throw you off? It was the camera? But Charlie Woods, just like his father, I could imagine, would say, he said, really, dude? And they said, irritated Woods said after the shot. I mean, come on. So all I could see is a youngster in Charlie Woods, Tiger's son, making the stroke, trying to hit it, and then all of a sudden he hears the camera and he turns around and is like, really, dude? Because he can't cuss. He's too young to cuss. So he did the best next to this thing. Really, dude? I mean, come on.
1: Yeah, he took a chunk out of the ground, too, when he swung. You could tell that click definitely threw him off. It's amazing when it comes to golf how the slightest noise can bother you. But it certainly did, and you could tell he was salty.
0: So I thought I'd have a little bit of fun with that, and that definitely caught my attention. Old Charlie Woods, he didn't reach match play in the U.S. Junior Amateur, falling a little bit short. But hey, there'll be another day, right? What do you say? If every day was a sunny day, what's a sunny day?
1: Right.
0: See, there you go. That's a shame that I'm learning Emmett sayings now. Now I know that I have a problem. It's game night here on ESPN Radio, the all-new ESPN app, SiriusXM Channel 80, and tune in. Now, you already mentioned a little WNBA action. You talked about the Lynx in the Storm. Nafisa Collier makes her comeback, her season debut, 24-10. The Lynx get the victory over the Storm, 86-76. Here's Nafisa just talking about the team's success so far this season, postgame.
4: I've just been so proud of them. We have so many new people this year, and sometimes that can be tough. Of course, there's turnover from year to year, but we had two returners on court at the beginning of the year. And so that's not easy, but the way that everyone has bought in to what Minnesota is, just like the blood, sweat, and tears that it took to get here, I see, like Max said, the behind

0: the scenes every day, like building that chemistry, the buy-in, integrating all these new people, like working with the best rookie, arguably like an MVP candidate right now. Like there's just a lot that was going on this season. And so for us to be in the number one spot, I think time and time again, it's an old story. Like Minnesota's always counted out, but you can never count us out, you know? And so it's just been so fun to watch. I've been so proud of this team. And yeah, I mean, the word that I would use is just proud.
1: And she mentioned Olivia Miles as a rookie who's in the MVP race. And really, Olivia's kind of carried the team to a certain extent. You wouldn't expect a rookie to do it. Now, obviously, there's some veterans that have helped out a lot. Miles tonight didn't have the most efficient night, was 5 of 15 from the floor, finished with 13 points and 6 assists. But now, imagine how big of a weight is let off of a rookie. You know, she doesn't have to be the person to ball out every night because you have another MVP candidate that joined your team, you know, midway, a little later than midway in the season.
2: And look, this is the last game before the All-Star break, but you knew that it's going to take a while for Miles and Collier to be on the same page. So one may have a night that's a off night, and another one will pick them up. So they have that wiggle room, and being the number one team in the WNBA, obviously that goes a long way. But I wanted you to hear what Nafisa had to say, because even from a young lady's point of view that has not played all season long, you tell me her leadership and her, she almost sounded like a coach, right? It almost sounded like we were listening to the coach sitting there at the podium. That's her first game back, and she just waxed poetically about how great the team is, the young players, to who's been helping out, what they've done as a number one seed. That's why she's in a leadership role that she is.
1: Yeah, I mean, you know, basically helps run unrivaled. You know, it's a whole nother league, you know, that her and her husband kind of put together. I think she will be a coach when she's done playing.
2: Or maybe she'll be a GM.
1: Yeah, there you go.
2: Hey, we know we like our good GM conversations around here, don't we?
1: Absolutely. Yeah.
2: So you never know what she can end up doing. She might end up running for president. And like I said, she's got it between the ears. Real quick, I did want to hear from the Lynx head coach, Cheryl Reeve, just what she thought about Nafisa's return.
0: First of all, I thought we did a great job managing the minutes, sticking to it. She'll tell you those first 3 minutes were the hardest of all the minutes she played. All right, just adrenaline and then adrenaline crash, and then she felt great in the second half. But I told the others that we didn't want to focus on Fee being out there.

0: will the Stars be letting it fly from behind the arc? We'll discuss that straight ahead.
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1: Two teams in a thick of the NL wildcard race go head-to-head in D.C.
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0: Ionescu, the hot hand, tries to create space, attacks the lane instead, and gets the and-one! Sabrina Ionescu! Another timely bucket!
1: Sabrina's going to get buckets when you need her to get buckets right there. 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And the Liberty get the 95-94 victory over the Sky, the last game before the WNBA All-Star break. 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He's Emmett Golden. I'm Q Myers. And I would say, Emmett, that girls run the world all night tonight as this is the final night before the All-Star break. A lot of teams were in action. The Liberty and the Sky. The Sky's not a great team. We know their overall record's not very good. They're scrappy. They usually find ways to hang around games. They did in this one. But at the end, stars show up when they matter the most. Sabrina Ionescu, 29 points, 4 boards, 4 assists, scored 9 of the last 10 points in the last 56 seconds of the game. And the Liberty get the dub.
2: Yeah, balling. You know, you can, that's what makes superstars superstars. You can depend on them, you know, in big moments and late in games. And I mean, she's built a career on being dependable. That's why she's one of the brightest stars in the WNBA.
1: The Liberty had a 10-1 run in the last 56 seconds. 9 of those points, again, came from Sabrina. Their consecutive 12-point comeback wins. They defeated the Wings on July 20th. They're just playing some good ball at this stage of the game, and you know that they're a good team. Consecutive wins for the first time since their 8-game win streak, going all the way back from May 27th to June 17th. It's third straight win now with that victory over the Sky. So that's a good way to go into the All-Star break. Now, the problem is, Emmett, we heard the other day that Sabrina decided she was going to turn down the invite to participate in the three-point competition and defend her title. Well, then we hear from Sabrina, that's not quite the case. Check it out.
3: I saw that yesterday. I guess you can't really, at least personally, I can't decline an offer I never got officially invited to. So I was pretty surprised to see that. Never got invited. And obviously that's, you know, whether it's against Steph Curry or, you know, in the W, I always go out and try and beat my record every single time I've gone out. So, yeah, I mean, I just kind of wanted to set the record straight. That was just false, but I'm really excited for the participants in it. And obviously there's going to be a new winner, so I'm excited to see who wins.
2: I love to hear that she didn't turn it down.
1: Right.
2: I hate hearing that they didn't invite her. You know, the one thing about, and I'm rooting for the WNBA, I think they're learning how to be a bigger league.
1: You know what I'm interested in, though, Emmett, is when she said, I didn't officially get the invite.
2: Yeah.
1: So did you get an invite that maybe not had been
2: was
1: as
2: it a
1: formal?
2: Casual?
1: Yeah, was yeah, it? Invite? Was it? I mean, that's the word that caught my attention was, didn't officially get the invite. You know what I mean? So I'm wondering what she means by that. Either way, what we do know is that she's not going to be in it. And it's just like in the NBA with certain all-star events, we want to see the stars. We want to see the big-time names, especially someone like her that has the record when it comes to the three-point competition. Would love to see her defend her title, and we're not going to get that opportunity.
2: Yeah, and so I feel like it's a mistake if the WNBA did invite her, and also if Caitlin Clark and Kayla McBride turned it down. I don't think the league is in the place where they shouldn't be inviting the biggest stars of their league to do anything. The biggest stars should be part of every competition that they can do on All-Star Weekend. And if you are one of their biggest stars, you probably shouldn't be turning down these opportunities because growth will only help you.
1: Your brand, too.
2: Right.
1: Help your brand at the end
2: of
1: the day.
2: Your brand, it'll help you. It'll help the other women in the league. So, it, to me, it's just a cluster, you know what, all the way around. Because why did you not invite Sabrina? And then if the other ladies turned it down, why are you turning this down? Like, it's not... I can understand a dunk contest to a certain extent. You're much more likely to get hurt doing something like that, even though I don't like when the NBA stars turn down an opportunity
1: to
2: be in
1: the dunk contest.

0: it feels like to me everything's been done. So I feel bad for those guys because they're trying to do something that's never been done, and then they miss one or two, and then all of a sudden the thrill is not there anymore. You know what I mean? Like, you were watching, what was the show you were watching last night?
1: Dunk Man.
0: Yeah, it's, I mean, yeah, there was like some new show. There was some dudes that were jumping out, literally out of the gym.
1: Yes.
0: And that was incredible. But if you imagine those guys missing those incredible opportunities, then they go three or four times and they've missed them, and then finally they get on the fifth one, you're like, yeah, that was cool.
1: Right. Yeah, it doesn't hit the same.
0: Right.
1: It doesn't hit the same. So, and the embarrassment, I don't agree with the reasons why some of the stars of the NBA don't participate in a dunk contest, but I could at least understand it. A three-point shootout, that sounds like fun.
0: Right.
1: You know,
0: right.
1: Like, what else could you be doing that you wouldn't want to do that?
0: And the way that the leagues are going now anyway, there's more three-points being, you know, casted up each and every game, so it's almost a lot more fun to see the sharpshooters go out there and put their skills to the test. But the Liberty do get the dub, and there will be no Sabrina in the three-point competition. Speaking of Caitlin Clark, she was on fire in the first half against the Sun. She really set the tone. The Fever get the dub 123-88 over the Sun. Beat the brakes off her. 24-point lead the Fever had at halftime. It's their largest since September 1st, 2016, when they led the Liberty by 25 points. They had 70 points in the first half, and Caitlin Clark had like 21 in the first half. It was incredible. First player in WNBA history with 25 points, 10 assists, and a plus 25 plus minus in a game. So Caitlin Clark, she has really been catching fire lately.
1: Yeah, she, what was it, two, maybe three games ago, had arguably the worst game of her career. She struggled to score the ball and then dropped 45 the next night. And she could have, if this was a ball game, she could have got 40-something again tonight.
0: Yeah.
1: But there was just no reason to play her. You know, they were up 30 before the second half even started and almost won by 50, you know, when it was all said and done. So 27 points in 27 minutes on 13 shots. That's pretty efficient.
0: Yeah, no, it really is. And the Indiana Fever, they climb into the fifth spot. I felt like that they've been very inconsistent so far in the first half of the season. Obviously, there's still plenty of ball left to go. But if she's catching fire and this team is starting to figure things out, right, they close out the first half on a three-game winning streak. Right, they've got the Wings, the Aces, the Valkyries, and the Lynx. Right, that's who's in front of them. That's the top five right there. That's a pretty good little stretch of teams right there. Right, all those teams I believe are capable of making deep playoff runs, if not hoisting the trophy when it's all said and done.
1: Yeah, it's I still, you know, the Aces.
0: Wings,
1: are,
0: I'm a little suspect on the Wings, but they're playing really good ball this year.
1: Yeah, I think all those teams could challenge the Aces and the Lynx. I would say it's those two teams and everybody else, no disrespect to the Valkyries, but you're right. Valkyries really good.
0: Yeah.
1: Fever playing well. Wings playing well. And look, don't sleep on the Liberty. I know they're seventh right now, but I think about the Aces last year.
0: Yeah.
1: Where about this time they just took off.
0: They were 500. Remember, they had just lost by 58.
1: Yeah.
0: I was here like, whoa, 58 points. I was on local radio here saying, well, it just ain't their year.
1: Yeah.
0: They just took a 58-point whooping. Right. I believe it was the Lynx that got them. And Asia Wilson said, we're going to have a team meeting. Coaches, y'all ain't necessary.
1: Right.
0: Our buck stops right here. That ain't ever going to happen. And she let it be known. Y'all are either on board or you could just walk out of the practice facility right now. Like, if you ain't going to come here to play Aces basketball, y'all need to kick rocks. And, well, you saw what happened the rest of the way.
1: Yeah, they didn't kick any rocks. They kicked some backsides. That's what they did for the
0: BTA,
1: rest of the year.
0: BTA, is that what they say?
1: Yes, they do. If you know, you know.
0: Exactly.
1: So I look at the Liberty, a team that's 15-12.
0: Right.
1: That's not really great for them. But after seeing what the Aces did last year, teams that have that pedigree and that kind of culture, I'll be late to the party, you know, when it comes to not believing in them.
0: I'll tell you this. This is not a championship team, but the team that the Aces lost to tonight, 199, the Washington Mystics, I know they're only 14-12. I think they have way more talent than their record says they do.
1: Yeah.
0: I think they're way more talented. I actually thought that they were going to be a much better team this season. They've been very inconsistent. But back to your point of where we were last year with the Aces, there's a lot of talent. I think that's the overall point that we're making. There's a lot of talent across the league. And if you're right around 500, if you're sitting there at 15-12, 14-12, 16-10, 17-10, you have an opportunity to make a run in the second half. There's enough talent on these squads.
1: Yeah, and then you can make a run to get out of that first round matchup with, you know, one of the championship contenders and get a better one.

0: He's Emmett Golden. I'm Q Myers. Turn our attention to Major League Baseball and the Red Sox and their winning streak comes to an end. It's next on ESPN Radio.
1: The camp. Team to team. The season hasn't even started yet, and I already want to vomit. That's what I love about Cowboys Nation. It's Super Bowl or bust.
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4: Here's a look at your weatherology forecast. Lows level off around 52 tonight under mainly clear skies, west winds around 5 miles per hour. Daytime highs approaching 78 tomorrow, mainly clear. Lows dip down to about 55 tomorrow night, partly cloudy skies. Upper 70s Friday, mid 80s Saturday. I'm meteorologist Jennifer Wojcicki on 1430 ESPN Beaver Dam. Right now, 67.
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0: streaking ends at 15. I'm Q Myers. The Boston Red Sox, they won 15 straight games. The last time they did that, Ted Williams was putting up MVP season in 1946 and leading them to an American League championship. On Wednesday, the Red Sox matched that streak from 80 years ago, beating the Orioles 6-3 in the opener of a doubleheader. The problem is, in the second game of a doubleheader, they lost 5-1, so that win streak ends at 15. But their interim manager, Chad Tracy, he was named manager after they fired Alex Cora after a 10-17 start. Really did a great job, first manager since the 19th century to lead a team to a win streak of 15 games or more who didn't start the season in that job, according to Major League Baseball. The Feisty Collar in midseason form already in her return to action. In her first game since late September, she looked like herself. She finished with 24 points and 10 rebounds in 22 minutes. The Lynx picked up the 76 win over the Seattle Storm. The Mystics came back to beat the Aces 100-99. The Liberty topped the Sky 95-94. The Mercury, they beat the Sparks 86-82. AT Alyssa Thomas had a triple-double with 19 points, 15 assists, and 11 rebounds. Also in the NFL, the Dolphins and linebacker Jordan Brooks agreed to a 3-year, $51.3 million extension with a $35 million guarantee. That was agent Eric Burkhart. He told that to ESPN's Adam Schefter. Becomes the third key Dolphins player to receive a multi-year extension with the team this offseason. For more scores analysis, check out ESPN.com and the all-new ESPN app. Coming up, more Game Night with Emmett Golden and me, Q Myers, here on ESPN Radio.
1: 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I'll tell you if I buy it happening. It's Unsportsmanlike, 6 a.m. Eastern, right here on ESPN Radio, ESPN2, and ESPNU.
2: I think these fans should still give him a great ovation.
3: I do too. Here's Duran, who lines one to second, caught by Holiday, and the ball game is over. So the win streak ends at 15, and they do.
2: The fans are clapping as the Red Sox come off the field.
3: And they should. What a run it's been, and we got a season again.

0: and tune in. We are presented by Progressive Insurance. And Emmett, the Red Sox, they went 15 games in a row. They won those. It literally took a doubleheader for their winning streak to end. They lose to the Baltimore Orioles in game number 2, 5-1. But what a run, what a win streak. And as you heard in the highlight coming in, they're back in the mix of things now in that division now.
1: And they just threw a monkey wrench in baseball, to be honest with you, because they were going to be sellers at the trade deadline. They were going to probably trade off 2 or 3, you know, players, maybe for who knows how many. Now they're going to be buyers because they're currently in that third wild card spot, a spot that they didn't think that they had an opportunity, you know, to get to. So they're in it right now, and we're about to have that stretch run where everybody who has a chance is going to it's an arms race on who can pick up, an arm that could help them, who could pick up a bat. And people were looking at the Red Sox roster going, oh, we could use that guy. And all of those dudes are off the market. Now they're competition for anybody else you might have been going after.
0: Boston fired Alex Cora, right? They got off to a 10-17 start. They fired Alex Cora. And then Chad Tracy, he was named the interim manager. Looked like things were going to go all bad. It was

0: going to be a long year for the Red Sox. They were 37-48 and last in the AL East on July 1st.
1: Wow.
0: And then they go on a 15-game winning streak that included the All-Star break. Now they're sitting there at 52-49, and of course they lose the game, the doubleheader, so their win streak ends at 15. Here's Chad Tracy, the interim manager, talking about that win streak.
2: We just won 15 games in a row, and I think all of us knew that, like, that's going to end at some point. It just happened to end tonight, so they're already refocused. I wanted to go in and talk to the team, and Sonny and Wilson were already handling it. I'll leave that message for in there. The focus is there now on, you know, that's behind us, and the big thing is if we continue to play baseball that way, regardless of how many wins in a row, like, we're going to win a heck of a lot more than we lose, so that's the focus now. But, no, I think everybody knew, like, it's going to end at some point. It happened to end tonight, and now we got to refocus.
3: I want to know who's the real Boston Red Sox. Is it this team, or is it the team that was almost 20 games under 500 not that long ago? Because, or maybe they're an average, maybe they're a 500 team. I know they're, what, three games over 500 now. But their season up to this point has been two extremes. It's been the worst team in the league and then the best team in the league. And I'm assuming the truth is somewhere in the middle. And I guess we'll find out, see if they rip off another winning streak, or if they start splitting a bunch of series or going to losing streak. It'll be interesting to find out who are the real Boston Red Sox.
0: Well, regardless who the real Red Sox are, they're back in the mix now, right?
3: They are.
0: Like Chad Tracy said, if they play like that, like they played, regardless if they go on a win streak or not, at least they know that they could play good ball. And you know, when there's usually a manager change or a head coaching change or some kind of big drastic change, you usually get a shot in the arm. But that doesn't mean you're going to go win 15 in a row.
3: Right.
0: Here we go. I got the answer to the problems. Let's go fire the manager, and we're going to win 15 games in a row, get back in the thick of things. They really proved a lot to themselves.
3: Right.
0: So we'll see how they impact the race, you know, the second half of the season. But they're right there, like you said, in the thick of things, 52-49, right behind the Yankees and the Rays. And, you know, both those teams, they've had questions at moments. I mean, the Rays are on a three-game winning streak, and the Yankees won one, but you know, the Yankees don't have Aaron Judge back, so there's always questions about them. The Red Sox put themselves in a really, really good position. I got to give Chad Tracy and the Red Sox players a lot of credit for that, even though they lost the 16th game. But as you heard him say, the win streak, you knew was going to come to an end.
3: Right.
0: Eventually. So hats off to the Boston Red Sox. He's Emmett Golden. I'm Q Myers. It's game night here on ESPN Radio.
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5: Nobody knows where LeBron is going. Well, at least that's what we thought until the Miami Heat posted a link to a scheduled live stream titled LeBron James Introductory Press Conference set for July 27th on its YouTube channel. A

0: one of the top choices.
1: Yeah, to me, this is the biggest sign that we have received. I feel bad for whoever pressed upload.
2: I feel bad for whoever pressed upload. I think whoever hit upload did that on purpose. To be honest with you, what happened, and it happened last night, right? The little link, the link was, what they say, leaked out, accidentally shown.
3: Yeah, it was accidentally made, it was accidentally published.
2: Right.
3: Right.
2: Yeah, so, I don't know how much it was accidentally published. I think that there might have been a little bit of look at me or trying to, I don't know, throw folks off. I understand that the press conference and the whole link and everything, I know the behind the scenes, it's usually set up in advance. Mm-hmm. But I think that there was something to what was being seen and what was being leaked.
3: Well, that person got fired. Because today on LinkedIn, you found the director of YouTube, position available for the Miami Heat. So, the only other thing, if you think it was some funny business,
2: yeah.
3: I don't know if we even want to talk about this. If that person ulterior motive, if they knew it could cost them their job, maybe they put a little money in one of these prediction apps. They accidentally clicked that. The odds go up for the Miami Heat, and then they cash out. I ain't saying they did it, but to me, that's the only type of funny business I think was going on, because we know, we work in the media. I'm in Cleveland, Ohio.
2: Yep, yep.
3: We have all type of welcome home LeBron stuff, promos, vignettes, all these things, that just in case he comes home. So I'm sure the 76ers have stuff ready to go.
2: Right.
3: You know, I'm sure the Warriors have stuff where you have to.

0: You can't do it in the moment.
1: You're not going to do it on the fly. No.
0: Yeah, you can't do it in the moment.
1: I just don't think it was accidentally leaked. It just seems too convenient that it would be accidentally leaked.
0: They said if it was purposely done, y'all better look out for the Poly Market in Kaushi and see what who put a lot of money on Miami right before that happened. That's what you got to check out.
1: Yeah, well, like they said, the spokesperson told ESPN's Shams Charania on Tuesday the club's social media department was preparing for the possibility, in air quotes, of James signing and mistakenly posted a link to the team's YouTube page and it was later deleted. Again, we'll see how it all plays out. It feels a little too convenient that it was mistakenly put out there and then, I didn't know what I was doing. Let me go ahead and delete it real quick.
0: Yeah, I don't believe that person was like, oh, yeah, LeBron's about to announce it. Click. I don't believe it was that either. You know, it's silly season. It's silly season. Markieff Morris tweeted out earlier, one of the Morris twins, who, didn't play in the NBA last year. He tweeted out that the Cavs were trading James Harden to the Phoenix Suns for Jalen Green, and that LeBron was going to then announce that he was coming to Cleveland.
1: Right.
0: It is absolutely crazy what's going on. There's all type of news. And then we even got this today, too, from Yahoo Sports, Kevin O'Connor. Sources believe LeBron James is slow playing his decision to see if any other suitors can find a way to land Anthony Davis or Kyrie Irving. So the problem is that AD and Kyrie don't seem to be available. Now, when I read that, because I can tell you that tweet set Cleveland on fire.
1: I'm sure.
0: Oh, man, they got to figure out a way to get AD. Da, da, da. I said, let's read the tweet. Sources believe.
1: Yeah.
0: All right. Believe is an opinion. You know, it's not sources tell me LeBron's waiting for it. Then, you know, that's a little different. And I do believe Kevin, to be accurate, I'm sure sources did tell him they believe that this is what LeBron is waiting for. But if you put anything out there, it's like piranhas. You know, what was the movie, The Toy, back when Richard Pryor walked into that water and then the piranhas all started hitting him and he jumped up and started running?
1: Man. I don't watch movies.
0: Dog, come on, bro. You've never seen The Toy?
1: I don't watch movies like that, you know. I'm very selective with my movie watching. I thought you
0: it's
1: knew me.
0: It's a classic.
1: I understand it's a classic. I know the movie as far as I recognize that the movie's out there. I just never spent the time to actually watch it.
0: So, I get it. Because I'm not a big movie person now. But, come on, brother. Oh, like, you never seen Trading Places? Please tell me you saw Coming to America.
1: No, I saw Trading Places and Coming to America. I just didn't see Toy.
0: Okay, I mean, I don't know, man. I'm blaming your big homies.
1: I'm very selective.
0: I'm blaming your big homies, man. Your big homies should have made you watch The Toy, man. That's an awesome movie.
1: I was out trying to hang out.
0: Me too. All right, me too. But during the day, we watched The Toy.
2: Just and then to be at clear, night, by big homies, you mean the Turtles, right?
0: Oh, yes. No, Turtles don't know nothing about this, Terry. No, I'm talking about the OGs
1: in
0: Q's neighborhood.
1: It's a family show.
0: They let them down.
3: OG, triple OG, OG,
1: exactly.
3: Triple.
1: It's
0: right.
1: It's a family show, Emmett.
0: I feel you.
1: I need you to bring it on back in, man. You're trying to get us to the heights, man. We don't need to be at the heights.
0: Hey, I stay in the heights.
1: That's the problem. I'm trying to bring you back to game night.
0: Okay, my bad. Yeah, anyway, so LeBron, you know, who knows when he's coming back? People pressing send, alt, delete, all type of stuff.
1: Well, it's so funny that tweet comes out after we have a thorough discussion about LeBron James being a GM. I put that in air quotes, and his GM abilities, because all I did is roll my eyes when I saw that. Okay, again, you said it right. Sources believe, and the belief around the league is that LeBron would be more likely to choose the Cavs if the front office could replace Harden with Irving. That's believe and belief. There's a lot of, you know, it's not nothing concrete. But it just made me laugh because, again, it sounds like, all right, if this is any truth to it, LeBron's trying to play GM once again.
0: And what we heard from Rich Paul, LeBron has no issues with James Harden. You know, they're cool. So there's you're hearing everything.
1: Exactly.
0: You're hearing everything. You're hearing he don't want to play with this guy. He loves to play with that guy. He wants to be over here. He wants to be over there. There's so much information out. It leads me to believe nobody knows what the hell they're talking about.
1: It leads me to believe he needs to hurry up and make this decision so we can stop hearing all these false narratives and just hear the truth. How about that? You know how you can squash all that? Just come out and say what you're going to do and where you're going to do it.
0: Yeah, he ain't worried about it. I can tell you that.
1: Oh, I know. He's
0: sure.
1: Having-

0: fun. He's having a great time.
1: Last thing he's worried about is what people are saying and talking about.
0: I'm already knowing. He's Emmett Golden. I'm Q Myers. It's Game Night here on ESPN Radio. Coming up next, who are the top defenders in the National Football League? Emmett will tell us his here on ESPN Radio, the all-new ESPN app, SiriusXM Channel 80, and tune in.
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0: year it is.
1: Oh, yeah.
0: Training camp right around the corner. We're all excited about football. Not football, but football. NFL action. And you know we got to rank them like this.
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2: 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The top five defenders. Number five.
8: I'm starting things off in the secondary. Pat Surtain, best corner in the NFL. And you maybe you could argue it or whatever, but he is one of the best for sure. Wanted to make sure there was representation in the secondary, so I started at number five with Project Pat.
2: Number four.
8: Sexy Dexy. That's right. Dexter Lawrence out there in Cincinnati now. Defensive tackle. Well, one of the best in the business. I don't know. You know, I felt like they just shuffled the deck, sending away a pass rusher and then bringing in Dexter Lawrence. But I digress. I have the big man in the middle of the defensive line at number four.
2: Number three.
8: Kyle Hamilton. Man, I think Kyle Hamilton is, I want to say he's underrated, but I think he is, they don't put him up there with the best of the best on defense in the NFL. So for me, I have Kyle Hamilton in that secondary playing safety at number three.
2: Number two.
8: Will Anderson. There's a reason. There's a couple reasons why that Texans team is so good. But I think the biggest reason is Will Anderson Jr. I have him at number two.
2: Number one.
8: Man, we don't even need to do number. Y'all know who number one is. Number one used to play in Cleveland. Now he's out there with the Rams. It's Myles Garrett. Myles Garrett could be the best player in the league. And I know it's like, no, he can't be better than a quarterback. I get it, but Myles Garrett might be the best player in the NFL. That is why I have him at number one when it comes to my top five defenders.
0: So you got Pat Surtain representing number five for the corners, Sexy Dexy, Dexter Lawrence there at the defensive tackle position at number four, Kyle Hamilton holding down the safety position there at number three, Will Anderson Jr. at number two, edge rusher, and then, of course, Myles Garrett as well. There at number one, the edge. And so that's a heck of a five right there. Of course, I'm always going to be a fan of the DBs. I always say DBs win games, and Pat Surtain is one of the best in the business, right? And
8: right.
0: You know, that corner position, you don't stay the best in the business for long, right? I mean, there was a time where we saw that shutdown corner, and they would be that shutdown corner for a nice stretch of time. But now it seems like, especially with the way that the league evolves in such a big passing league, it's hard to stay at the top of your game for a long time. Pat Surtain, though, is definitely one of the best to do it.
8: And the young boys come in the league locking stuff up.
0: Yep.
8: You know, I think of Sauce Gardner. I wanted to put Sauce on there, but I said I'm going to go with Pat.
0: Christian Gonzalez is another good one. You know, he's been banged up quite a bit. And Sauce, I don't think, has been consistent enough. And he's already been traded once, so there's that. But
8: he was traded for a first round pick.
0: There's no doubt. There's no doubt. So Pat Surtain there at five. I'm actually surprised that you had Dexter Lawrence at number four. I thought that he was at the top of his game maybe a year or so ago. Wasn't quite last year, and I'm interested to see what Cincinnati does with him. You mentioned it when you broke it down. They let up Trey.

0: hitters that go for nothing. And then they bring in Dexter Lawrence, but they have to trade for him. So that kind of made me scratch my head and wonder, since when did Cincinnati start caring about defense? But when he's on, he's definitely one of the best in the business.
1: Yeah, and that was my thought, is it's a bounce back year. New team, you know, kind of fresh atmosphere. And he's one of the best, you know, even maybe having a down year last season. But Dexter Lawrence, they spent the grip in the trade to get him. That's why I had him at number four.
0: Kyle Hamilton coming in at number three, the safety out of Baltimore. And you saw the difference when they played him up by the line of scrimmage and thought that they weren't going to keep him deep, how much they got beat deep.
1: Yeah.
0: Right?
1: Yeah.
0: I mean, why are we getting beat deep? Because the guy that's actually supposed to be back there, you're not playing him back there.
1: Mm-hmm.
0: So they're beating you over the top. So I like Kyle Hamilton a lot. He is a fantastic player. When the Ravens drafted him, I think the entire league said, of course, the Ravens drafted him, right? And so now with Jesse Minter there in Baltimore, I bet you, right, if you open up your DraftKings app, I bet you they'll say, Kyle Hamilton, he's going to have a really good year.
1: Mm-hmm.
0: You can put some money on it. So coming in there at number three, I'm not mad at that. Will Anderson Jr. out of Alabama, Houston Texans. Obviously, they've got a Super Bowl caliber defense as far as I'm concerned between him and, you know, who they have on that line with them. I mean, they've got some dudes, right?
1: Yeah,
0: I mean,
1: they do.
0: They got some guys that can get it done. That defensive line is nasty. And then Myles Garrett. I mean, do we have to talk about Myles?
1: No, we don't. We don't. Is there anybody? And Tara, if throughout your week, if you see anybody today that didn't have Myles Garrett number one, let me know so they can win Worst Take of the Year on Hammer and Emmett Sunday morning.
0: Oh, when you rank the rankings. Year.
1: Oh, well, this is the Worst Take of the Week. It's a whole other thing. You know, we got a whole lot of stuff. We got the Wheel of Topics, Worst Take of the Week. We got all gambling analysts. We got Buster Olney. You know, it's a lot going on Saturday morning.
0: It sounds like what you do on Saturdays, you guys recap the whole week, and it sounds like there's a lot of slugs that you send our way from all week long. It's like, hey, what did Q say that was dumb? Here we go. Put it on the Wheel of Topics. Let's go.
1: That's right. Yeah. Hammer and Emmett, we want nothing but the crust. That's what we're looking for, right? We want the crust. We want the bad stuff. A or an F, all right? That's our rule. Either it needs to be outstanding or terrible, because no one remembers C students, all right?
0: Hey, man, but it's passing.
1: Right?
0: It's passing, right? I mean, look, let's not raise the bar too high, right?
1: I got out of high school with C, so trust me.
0: A C is still passing. There was times in my life I would have begged for a C. Look, teacher, you ain't got to give me a B. My mom accepts Cs. She just wants me to see me pass.
1: Right. As long as I'm in the next grade. Great next year, I'm good.
0: I can still play on the hoop team with the C. I can't play with a D.
1: Right.
0: So I'm going to need you to work with me. That's what you got going on. That's what you
1: Absolutely.
0: Do on Hammer and Emmett. That is classic right there. And you know what? I'm not surprised at all. So those are your top five defenders in our NFL rank 'em. I'll give my top five later on in the show. But coming up next, we do turn our attention to the WNBA. They're officially hitting their all-star break. That's next on Game Night on ESPN Radio, the all-new ESPN app, SiriusXM Channel 80, and tune in.
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6: Red Sox win streak ends at 15. I'm Q Myers. The last time Boston won 15 straight games, Ted Williams was putting up an MVP season in 1946 and leading them to an American League championship. Wednesday, the Red Sox matched that streak from 80 years ago, beating the Orioles 6-3 in the opener of a doubleheader. Boston club fired manager Alex Cora after a 10-17 start and seemed to be in for a long season under Chad Tracy, who was named the interim manager. The Red Sox were 37-48 and then last in the AL East on July 1st, and then they went on the long streak. Now, well, they've had that streak come to a close as they lost the second game of the doubleheader 5-1. But Tracy is the first manager since the 19th century to lead a team to a win streak of 15 games who didn't start the season in the job, according to Major League Baseball. Nafisa Collar in the midseason form in her return to action in her first game since late September. She finished with 24 points and 10 rebounds in 22 minutes. The Lynx picked the 86-76 win over the Seattle Storm. It was the fourth time Collar scored at least 20 points in her season debut, and the second time she had a 20-point double-double in her first game of a season. Also in the W, the Mystics came from behind to beat the Aces 100-99. Shakira Austin had 25 points, including the game-winning free throw, while Asia Wilson had 38 points and 7 rebounds for Las Vegas. The Liberty topped the Sky 95-94. Sabrina Ionescu had 29 points for New York. The Mercury, they beat the Sparks 86-82 on the strength of Alyssa Thomas, who had a triple-double, 19 points, 15 assists, and 11 rebounds. And the Fever, they picked up the victory over the Sun, 123-88. Caitlin Clark had 27 points and 11 rebounds on the night. For more scores and analysis, check out ESPN.com and all-new ESPN app. Coming up, game night with Evan Golden and me, Q Myers, here on ESPN Radio and all-new ESPN app.
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6: 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We are presented by Progressive Insurance. Emmett, I was just going through the WNBA scores, and I mentioned the Fever and the way they beat the Suns, 123-88. Caitlin Clark had 27 points and 11 assists. I was calling her the board queen. I had her on 11 rebounds. Wrong stat, 11 assists, but she had a hell of a performance. She might have got 11 rebounds if they had left her in the game, but they had an easy, easy victory as the Fever go into the All-Star break. Join us now to talk all things WNBA. We bring in Annie Costable, the Athletic National Women's Basketball writer. And Annie, thanks so much for your time. We do appreciate you. We'll start right there where I was talking. The Fever, they got the easy victory over the Sun. Caitlin Clark had a fantastic night. Seems like she's really catching fire in the last few games. How dangerous are the Fever in the second half of this season?
10: Yeah, I think when it comes to the Fever, they're as dangerous as Caitlin Clark is. And with every game, it seems like she's finding herself more and more, especially coming off of, you know, a season like last year where she was limited so heavily because of injury. So I mean, that's a deep squad. Her

0: Steve Austin and Kelsey Mitchell, obviously three all-stars. Like, they made it to the semifinals last year without Caitlin Clark, so very, very tough team in the second half of the season.
1: Annie, the Lynx have been the best team all year long for the most part. They've been having a great year. They're atop the WNBA right now. And Nafisa Collier comes back. What does her return do to the Lynx? And how long do you think it's going to take them to kind of get the chemistry, her and Olivia Miles?
0: I mean, I don't think it's going to take much time. She had, what, 24 points in her debut?
2: Yeah.
0: And she only played, she played less than 25 minutes.
1: Yeah, so 22.
0: I don't think it's going to take much time. I think the other part of this is, you know, Fee's been practicing for a bit. And so I think she knows to a degree what, She's begun to establish that chemistry with Olivia Miles, is what I'm trying to say. And so I think getting this game under their belt before the All-Star break was really crucial, because she could see how her body responds and come into the second half of the season again with just even more confidence in her body and where she's at. So I don't think it's going to take much time. And we saw that today in their win over the Storm.
2: Annie Constable is with us from The Athletic here on Game Night on ESPN Radio and the all-new ESPN app, talking all things WNBA. Sticking with the Lynx, Olivia Miles has had a fantastic rookie year. Are you surprised that she was able to hit the WNBA and hit the ground running like she has?
0: Not at all, not at all. Go back, check the receipts. I've been saying she should have gone number one overall the entire time. She's an absolute beast. I think when it comes to kind of like the evolution of the game and this more positionless style of play, Olivia is really an anomaly, as in the sense that she's a true point guard. And I think we're seeing the value of that in a player like her. And it's kind of like interesting to even say that, because obviously there are a lot of great guards in this league. We talked about one of them already in Caitlin Clark. But when you think about like true point guards, I'm thinking about Chelsea Gray, Tisha Panichero, Courtney Vandersloot, and Olivia is up there with them. Even when you look at her passing, it's like she pulls off these magician-like passes that are just like so beautiful to watch. Honestly, I feel so lucky that I just, like, we're going to have years and years, decades to cover of her. It's like honestly so exciting. I feel spoiled.
1: There was a report that Sabrina Ionescu, Caitlin Clark, and another woman turned down the three-point shootout All-Star Weekend. Sabrina came out and said she wasn't officially invited. What do you think of the All-Star Weekend and the way the WNBA has kind of handled getting their stars to participate in the events on Saturday?
0: Yeah, what I've heard about this situation is it's kind of like these half invites that went out, and Kayla McBride kind of mentioned this on her Instagram story, and that she received a half-hearted invite and was notified of it via her agent, which is sounds about in line with what's happening in this scenario. And what I think about that is, you know, if you really want a star to participate in one of these extra events, like, the commissioner should be making a direct call. She should be asking them, emphasizing to them how important it is for them to participate, what they're going to do to make it, like, worth their participation. Obviously, you know, I'm not saying they need to, like, up the award that you get. You know, the money that you get is the money that you get. I'm just saying, like, when you're trying to convince players to participate in these extra events, you got to sell them on it. So what do you mean you're making a half-hearted attempt to get Kayla McBride to participate in an extracurricular, you know, like extra credit? You got to think about this as like extra credit. Why do they need to do it? Why are, like, you know, so yeah, it's an interesting scenario or situation.
2: Annie, we support the WNBA a lot here on Game Night here on ESPN Radio and the all-new ESPN app. We are very open and honest how much we enjoy the action. But it seems like as much as we promote it, as much as there's so much great talent and it's a lot of competitive teams, it seems like sometimes the WNBA gets in their own way, especially with their leadership. How do they How do they capitalize on what they have right now with all the talent and continuing to

0: grow the sport?
1: Yeah, I think what we're seeing happen is where the W has had holes, there are lights being shined on it, on those holes. And what I mean by that is, you know, everything from staffing to, you know, just a top to bottom, there was a lack of preparedness, in my opinion, for this evolution, this extreme growth that the league saw almost overnight. You know, we're now into year two since, or three, Jesus, since Caitlin Clark and Angel Reese and that whole squad came into the league, and we're seeing the W in real time make adjustments. And I just don't know that there's like any immediate fix other than for them to pick speed up the pace at which they're responding to failing. And unfortunately, in my opinion, I think it's just going to take time for them to develop the infrastructure to be prepared to handle certain crises that happen and then take away from the actual basketball, you know, because that's what's happening is there's these issues that pop up that distract from the actual game. And we see that happen in so many other leagues too, but it's not happening on such a consistent basis that we're seeing it happen on in the WNBA.
2: She's Annie Costable, the Athletics National Women's Basketball writer. I'm Emmett Golden alongside Q Myers. It's game night on ESPN Radio. Now that we're kind of at the, you know, halfway point, unofficial halfway point, who's been the most surprising team so far this year?
1: We talking good or bad or both?
3: Oh, either way.
2: Anything, yeah. Biggest surprise.
1: Oh, my God, you guys, it's 11 o'clock in New York. I'm tired, so I'm just saying anything. But, no, I have a flight at 7 a.m. too, so I am delirious. But I think the most surprising team on, like, the top end are the Lynx. And I only say that not because, like, I was ever counting. You can't ever count a Cheryl Reeves coach team out. Like, you just, if you're a betting person, just don't ever do it. But I didn't expect them to be the best team in the league for the first half of the season without Nafisa Collier. Like I said, I wasn't surprised by who Olivia Miles is showing herself to be. I just didn't think it was going to look this easy for them this early. So on that end, they are definitely surprising me. And then on the bottom end of things, the Phoenix Mercury, man. I don't know that anyone saw this downfall coming to go from, you know, a finals contender. And obviously they got swept by the Aces, so it's not like it was a close series, but, and there were definitely cracks in the team that they had to fix in the offseason, but they didn't. In fact, it got worse with the loss of Satu Savali. And so, I just think that's been like a huge failure this season.
3: Yeah, it really has, and it results in them being a 10-18 overall record, having at the All-Star break, even though they got the victory with the Sparks this evening. Alyssa Thomas had a triple-double. Well, Annie, fantastic stuff. Thanks so much for giving us some time. I know you got to catch that flight. We definitely appreciate you here on game night.
1: Thanks, guys.
3: Thank you. Annie Costable right there, the Athletic women's basketball writer, national basketball writer with us here on Game Night on ESPN Radio on the all-new ESPN app. I am surprised that, and I think we've talked about it before, Emmett, that the Lynx were able just to take off so easily.
2: Yeah.
3: Without Nafisa Collier, and then obviously with Olivia Miles, the way that she hit the ground running in the WNBA her rookie year.
2: It was super surprising. When you don't have, again, an MVP.

0: awesome for them.
1: Yeah, it is. And they picked up, when she dropped 24 points in her season debut this evening, looks like she's in mid-season form. He's Emmett Golden. I'm Q Myers. 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
2: Camp to camp. 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
3: We're talking about getting to and competing for Super Bowls. 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

0: University of Wisconsin graduate. 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
1: These guys are putting a lot in, and they're working extremely hard. And I think Five will be the first one to tell you that if we need to throw it 60 times to win, let's throw it 60 times to win.
2: I think he's the best and most talented returning quarterback in the SEC. 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But when you look specifically at Trinidad Chainwitz's playoff run, that really put him on the map.
3: The question this year is, how does he handle it when he throws a pick six? Chambliss told me that he feels like he's mentally prepared to go through some adversity.

0: the darling, Ole Miss, and Trinidad Chambliss. 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He's Emmett Golden. I'm Q Myers. The big conversation following the college football season, Emmett, was, is Trinidad Chambliss going to be allowed to play another year of college football?
1: Right.
0: Right? I mean, yeah. there was a back and forth on if he was even going to be eligible. When it's all said and done, he is. Now, as SEC Media Days are rolling on and Ole Miss was being talked about, there's a lot of conversations about he very well might be the best quarterback that's returning to school this year, which is funny because we all know, as you cover an NFL team, I cover an NFL team, a lot of the conversation has been, this is going to be the best quarterback draft upcoming because of all the quarterbacks. And now we're hearing Trinidad Chambliss is potentially the best quarterback in college football this year. And I don't even know where he would qualify as far as the NFL draft.
1: Yeah, yeah. You know, he obviously is a good quarterback. How long has he been in college? Like 6 years, if I'm not mistaken?
0: Well, he was at JC originally.
1: Yeah, right. And then, you know, kind of moved up in there and you know, we talked about the NCAA not having any power. This is one of the examples of them not having any power as he took it to court, and here he is. There are a number of quarterbacks in the SEC that I'm keeping an eye on. Chambliss is one of them. I'm a big Lenore Sellers fan. I know he didn't have a good year last year, but I expect him to bounce back. And what's ironic to me, I guess, is how everything around Ole Miss is really getting the attention. Is it because Lane left that now everybody's like, yeah, we're rolling with you because we don't like Lane Kiffin or how Lane left?
0: You know, I think a lot of people got on the Ole Miss bandwagon when Lane left last year. I mean, correct me if I'm wrong, it felt like a lot of people just in general were rooting for Ole Miss, were rooting for Trinidad Chambliss that might not have been aware of how good he was of a college quarterback. And then also we start to see him have Patrick Mahomes type moments, right? And it's like, oh man, this guy is fantastic. And then everybody started talking about that young man. So I do think because the way that Lane Kiffin left, I think that they became that program that you looked at like, man, how can a head coach leave a team like this? I mean, they had a magical run last year, right? They were 13-2 and 7-1 in the SEC, and he bounced to go to LSU. I get it.
1: Right,
0: but
1: before
0: it was,
1: the playoff, right?
0: Exactly. Yeah. So he left his team, honestly, high and dry. Pete Golding takes over as the head coach, and it just seemed like I said, it seemed like the whole country was rallying, unless you had a dog in the fight, the whole country was really rallying behind Ole Miss. I honestly was a little disappointed when I saw him lose.
1: Yeah, yeah, and I mean, myself, I was rooting for them in the college football playoff. Once that ended, though, they were just Ole Miss to me again, you know, where I don't really have a dog in the fight, very neutral when it comes to the SEC being in the Midwest. So I can't say I have a squad now, but I did root for them kind of for that reason, because it was shady, to leave right before the playoff. And even in some cases, telling coaches, you have to leave right now, too, because we got recruiting and stuff to do.
0: None of that surprises us when we hear Lane Kiffin's name involved in it, right?
1: No,
0: shady, left at a bad situation, tried to pressure coaches to go with him. Like, nothing like that surprises us when we talk about Lane Kiffin. But now we're talking about Ole Miss, Pete Golding, obviously Trinidad Chambliss. Here's Chase Daniel, ESPN college football analyst. He was a guest on the Pat McAfee Show talking about the QB and the university.
2: I think he's the best and most talented returning quarterback in the SEC. That got a little traction because it was

0: talking about Arch Manning. Look, I love what Arch did the last six games of the year. But when you look specifically at Trinidad Chainless's playoff run, six touchdowns, no interceptions in those three games, and threw for over 300 yards, that really put him on the map. And then obviously covering the NFL a lot more than college football. When I saw his games, I started breaking them down, like from an NFL perspective, this dude absolutely can play on Sundays. And so, look, I know they lost their entire offensive staff, but Pete Golding, I think he's under the most pressure this year in the SEC because he has to replace Lane Kiffin, because he has those big shoes to fill, and because they lost four of their five top pass catchers, but they have the best running back other than Ahmad Hardy coming back and Keyon Lacy. I think the Ole Miss Reds are going to do some special stuff this year.
1: Yeah, I can see Golding being under pressure because you have your quarterback. This isn't a new guy. This isn't a freshman. Right. This isn't a redshirt sophomore getting their first opportunity to play. This young man is seasoned in college football and really good. 22 touchdowns last year, only three interceptions. You know, threw for almost 4,000 yards, 66% completion percentage. So you're looking at the cream of the crop, statistically anyway, you know, from the SEC last year. So if you're Pete Golding, you should not struggle. Now, I don't know if you need to run the table, go undefeated or anything like that, but you want to at least be as good as you were last year with minimum fall off.
2: Well, this is why I love tournaments. This is why I love playoff runs, because you don't necessarily have to be, I'm going to watch Ole Miss every Saturday. Mm-hmm. I'm going to check out Ole Miss to see what they're doing this week, that week, and the next week. But all of a sudden, you get in that college playoff, football playoff, and all of a sudden, all the eyes that might not have been on you during the regular season are on you, and you feel like in December, hey, man, I just discovered this quarterback named Trinidad Chambliss. We're the ones that watched all the time, knew how good he was. And I'm not going to lie to you and act like I was locked in on Ole Miss every week. Now, I knew who he was, but it wasn't like, I mean, I was way more paying attention to Fernando Mendoza than I was Trinidad Chambliss because, well, one, I wanted to see if Indiana was for real after the run they went on the year before. So I was locked in on them, just like I was locked in on Colorado and Shador and Travis Hunter the year before that. You know what I mean? Like, there's certain programs that I'll lock in on and make sure I'm watching each and every week. I feel like this upcoming college football season, Ole Miss is going to be priority football. I want to see if Pete Golding can do what he's, you know, been tasked to do there at Ole Miss. Can they lose the talent that they lost and still have a really good run? Can Trinidad Chambliss be the quarterback that a lot of us are saying, man, that dude's fun. That dude gives him a chance. That dude, he's hard to break down. That guy's got Patrick Mahomes-like skills. Like, I mean, you know what I'm saying? Like, I feel like that's going to be the dude on Saturday when I'm at the barbershop and they say, hey, Q, take the remote. Take the remote, find us something. What's on? What's on? We're not watching what we're watching. What's up, Q? And then I'm finding, okay, where's Ole Miss real quick?
1: Yeah, and I agree with that. Look, being in Cleveland where they're not sure if they have their quarterback of the future or not.
2: Don't take Trinidad Chambliss, please. Don't ruin them.
1: Hey, I'm not taking anybody. I don't know. I'm going to watch Chambliss. I'm going to watch Manning. I'm going to watch Sellers. So it's more about the quarterbacks for me being in the market. But, hey, I understand. Yeah, there's been a lot of quarterbacks ruined up here in Northeast Ohio.
2: I kid. Sorry, Cleveland. I couldn't help it.
1: You're not
2: I couldn't help it, Cleveland.
1: It's accurate. Yeah, it is accurate. I'm a little surprised with how well he played at the end that he didn't enter the draft. You know, that he did fight to go back to college. Mm-hmm. Obviously, he felt he had some things to work on, but he could have got drafted before Ty Simpson.
2: Think so?
1: Or at least where Ty got drafted.
2: I'm about to say, Ty Simpson went number 13 overall, and I was surprised, as a guy who loves Alabama football, I was surprised Ty Simpson went that high. But he ends up with the Rams, who don't need a quarterback, so that makes sense.
1: Right. You know, you can develop. And Chambliss in that situation would have had a great opportunity to grow some more, too. So I was surprised he didn't come out.
2: Well, he didn't. He's back in college, Ole Miss, you know, Pete Golding. There's a lot of expectations, but that'll definitely be a name to watch throughout the course of the season. He's Emmett Golden. I'm Hugh Myers. Emmett gave us his top five defenders earlier. I'll break mine down next here on Game Night on ESPN Radio.
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2: Here's a look at your weatherology forecast. Clear skies tonight with lows around 52. Winds out of the west around 5 miles per hour. Mainly sunny tomorrow. High temperatures reach up to 78. Lows around 55 tomorrow night. High of 80 Friday under mainly clear skies. 85 Saturday. I'm meteorologist Jennifer Wojcicki on 1430 ESPN Beaver Dam. Currently, it's 66 degrees.
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0: Center.
1: Fee in mid-season form in her return to action. I'm Q Myers. The Fee Collier in her first game since late September, she looked like herself. She finished with 24 points and 10 rebounds in 22 minutes in the Lynx 86-76 win over the Seattle Storm. It was the fourth time Collier scored at least 20 points in her season debut, and the second time she had a 20-point double-double in her first game of the season. She said after the game, "I felt like a kid in a candy store. Couldn't wait to get on the court. There was a lot of excitement. I'm just happy to be here." Wednesday's win was Collier's first game back after undergoing surgery on both of her ankles during the offseason, the first on New Year's Day, and the second one came in March. In the NFL, Seahawks standout safety Nick Emmanuel is expected to miss some time in training camp, but he should be ready by week one following right ankle surgery. Sources told ESPN he was placed on the physically unable to perform list on Monday. It was not immediately clear why, as he had participated throughout the spring. According to the source, the Seahawks knew that he might eventually require surgery. He tried to manage his ankle over the offseason, but as he was ramping up for the start of training camp, he continued to experience soreness and opted to have an arthroscopic procedure that was performed earlier this month. The Seahawks will hold their first practice of camp on Saturday, and they open up the season with a Super Bowl rematch against New England coming up on September 9th. Also, the Dolphins and linebacker Jordan Brooks agreed to a three-year, $51.3 million contract extension with $35 million guaranteed. That was according to agent Eric Burkhart. He told that to ESPN's Adam Schefter. He becomes the third key Dolphins player to receive a multi-year extension with the team this offseason. For more scores and analysis, check out ESPN.com and the all-new ESPN app. Coming up, more game night with Emmett Golden and me, Q Myers, here on ESPN Radio.
2: Potential Super Bowl implications. Myles Garrett has been traded to the Los Angeles Rams.
3: 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Sacked by who else but Myles Garrett?
4: The Rams have infinitely upgraded their defense.
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6: They are the number one front runner to play on their home field in the Super Bowl next year. This guy is that good.
7: Arguably one of the biggest defensive trades in NFL history.

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1: 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The top 5 defenders. Number 5.
8: All right, so I'm going to start with a player that I'm very familiar with. I'm in Las Vegas. For any that don't know, I obviously cover the Raiders. I'm going to slide in Max Crosby, a player that the Baltimore Ravens actually traded for. Right? He was a guy that they were willing to give up 2 first-round picks for. Until they weren't.
9: Until they weren't.
8: Yeah, a guy that they really wanted on the squad to be the closer until, well, half their team was gone, including their center, Tyler Linderbaum, who actually happened to go to the Raiders by way of free agency. They looked up. They realized they didn't have 2 first-round picks anymore. Trey Hendrickson was out there available with the money for him as a free agent starting to drop a little bit. Realized, you know, Max is coming off a injury, only played in 15 games. He missed the final 2 and had 10 sacks. He's a guy that plays the run really well, gets after the quarterback. He never wants to come off the field. He's just that dude. So I got to slide him in at number 5, maybe a little bit higher, but he wasn't able to finish the season last year.
9: Hey, Mad Max is cool with me. He definitely is one of the best pass rushers in the NFL. I hate how the Ravens did him. I thought that was super shady business. But, yeah, I love Max Crosby on the top defenders list.
1: Number 4.
8: Now I got to go back to Baltimore, right? I mean, I kind of was talking about Baltimore slight. Not really.
9: Okay.
8: Roquan Smith.
9: Ooh,
8: their linebacker. Right. I've been a big fan of Roquan Smith ever since he was at Georgia. Georgia? Right? I was a big fan of him there. He's a sideline to sideline. He's a downhill. He's a playmaker. I mean, whatever you want him to be, he's going to be. And it's funny, when Roquan Smith was drafted by the Bears, I thought, of course he was. Right? I mean,

0: what kind of stud linebacker doesn't go to the Bears, right? I mean, just think about the Bears' old tradition. And then they traded him to Baltimore. And then once again, I said, of course they traded him to Baltimore, right?
1: Yeah, he has two franchises that no good linebacker.
0: Exactly. He has been that guy for Baltimore. Their defense was compromised last year when he was compromised, right? And there was a lot going on with that defense. I said it earlier when you had Kyle Hamilton on your list at number three. That defense, I believe, is going to look a lot more Baltimore-like now that Jesse Minter is the head coach. And a healthy Roquan Smith, a healthy Kyle Hamilton is definitely going to go a long way. But I got Roquan Smith there at number four.
1: Yeah, I love that. I'm actually upset that I didn't put a linebacker on my list. I kind of had most of the positions represented, or the areas, I should say, but I love Roquan Smith. He definitely deserves to be on this list.
2: Number three.
0: Got to go with the big fella in the middle, Jeffrey Simmons, Titans defensive tackle. He just got paid again. Got to give him a lot of credit. He was the guy that at the trade deadline, a lot of teams thought he's going to be available. Why? Because Tennessee's not very good. And Tennessee said, no. He is not going anywhere. He is going to be a key to our defense. Now they got Robert Saleh as a defensive coordinator there. Brian Daboll's there as the offensive coordinator, which is going to be a great help for Saleh, who, oh, by the way, brings in Gus Bradley as well. So think about all these former coaches, head coaches with that experience that Tennessee has. Saleh, been a head coach, obviously a really good defensive coordinator. Gus Bradley, been a head coach, really good defensive coordinator. Brian Daboll, been a head coach, really good offensive coordinator. They've got a nice little, you know, run right there when it comes to their coaching staff. And I think Jeffrey Simmons is going to make that defense that much better.
1: Yeah, and, you know, he's going to have to. His second year, you know, a Cam Ward, you expect him to take another step. And, you know, that Texans, I don't think that Titans team is that far away. And he's one of the big reasons.
0: Yeah, he is. I like Jeffrey Simmons a lot. Every team is looking for that push in the interior. You had Sexy Dexie on your list for the same reason, right? Because, again, those dudes on the interior, sometimes they don't have the biggest numbers, but they still make a huge impact. There's no quarterback that wants to step up into the middle, right? They don't want to step up if that traffic is coming around their knees. And that's why I'm interested to see what Patrick Mahomes is going to look like early on in the season, knowing he's coming off that knee injury. And all that traffic, all that wash and chaos happens when you step up in the pocket. If you got a dude like Jeffrey Simmons or like Sexy Dexie, I got Jeffrey Simmons coming in at number three on my top five defenders here on Game Night on ESPN Radio.
2: Number two.
0: I got to go. I always say DBs win games. You had him at number five. I got him at number two. Pat Surtain, Broncos cornerback, former defensive player of the year. It's not often that a corner or a safety is defensive player of the year, but that dude qualifies. Obviously, me being in Vegas, I cover the Raiders. I see Pat Surtain twice a year.
1: Yeah.
0: Right? And there was no joke. In the year that he was defensive player of the year, this dude literally changed the Broncos and Raiders seasons all in one play. right? Gardner Minshew throws a ball to Brock Bowers, sails it over his head in the end zone. Pat Surtain takes it 100 yards to the house, pick six. The Broncos go on to wax the Raiders. The Raiders go on to have like a 10-game losing streak, and the Broncos started to take off from there. Pat Surtain is a dude that he'll cover your best whatever. Whatever he is, like my dad used to call it that cat defense. I got that cat, you got that cat, let's go. That's right. Who Pat Surtain is. He'll just say, I got that cat, let's go to work.
1: Yeah, he can man you up, he can press, play zone. Like, he is a complete cornerback. And, I mean, I think he should be on everybody's list.
0: Yeah, and he's going to have a long career because when he's done playing corner, he can always transition to safety.
1: Right.
0: Because he's got the ball skills, right? And so when those guys can keep their career going, the longevity, because they can transition from corner to safety, that just makes them that much better and that much more of a better investment for the team. And the Broncos have already paid him, so I slide him in at number two.
2: Number one.
0: And again, if he's not number one on everyone's list, I don't know what we're doing here. Right.
1: Yeah, I was going to say, I would just quit. If you had somebody other than Myles Garrett, I'd be like, man, see you later. I'm out of here.
0: I should have done it just for the hell of it, right?
1: I can't work
0: just
1: with this
0: to see
1: guy.
0: The reaction.
1: Yeah, I can't work with this guy.
0: This guy is unserious, in the words of Joe Fortenbaugh, right? There's serious, there's unserious, and there's for entertainment purposes only. If you're not putting Myles Garrett at number one on your top five defenders in the National Football League on our NFL rank'em list, you are very unserious.
1: Right. I can't even call you a hater. I just why are you working in this industry if you don't have Myles Garrett number one?
0: You know, I'm so interested to see what this season is going to look like for Myles. I mean, we all saw the record-breaking season he had in Cleveland.

0: and this is no disrespect to Cleveland, but there wasn't a lot of times that the Browns were winning games.
1: No.
0: Right? And so he was still putting up monster numbers, getting to the quarterback, and the Browns were losing more times than not. And, you know, I had Max Crosby at number five. I ran the numbers the other day, Emmett. Mm-hmm. You know, Max Crosby, his snaps, he's been losing 80% of his snaps he's played.
1: Wow.
0: Like, his team has been losing in 80% of the snaps that he's on the grass. I'm sure that the Browns might not be 80%, but they're pretty stinking close.
1: It's close to it.
0: That's
1: because we low-key, you know, and I don't say this to take shots at anybody. It was a battle of the bums last year when we was watching, you know, the Browns and the Raiders at that time. We're seeing which team was, you know, worse. And obviously now the Raiders have their quarterback. The Browns are still waiting to see if they have one or if they have to find the quarterback. But, yeah, it's tough being a pass rusher when the team could just run the ball.
0: Right.
1: And that's what the Browns faced a lot, and he still broke the sack record.
0: Exactly. So now he's in L.A. with Sean McVay, Matt Stafford, Puka Nacua, Devontae Adams, all the weapons that they have there offensively. You have to assume they're going to be winning in a lot of games. And if they're winning in a lot of games, he's going to have an opportunity to pin his ears back and get after the quarterback. And heaven forbid this other guy who's not on the list because he's not in the league right now, Aaron Donald, comes back.
1: Yeah, oh my God.
0: Then it's going to be a real problem.
1: Yeah, it is. I mean, you know, you got to play the games, but, like, just put the Lombardi somewhere in L.A., you know, because if that happens, it's going to be tough to beat them.
0: Yeah, it really is. So that's my top five defender list here. Max Crosby comes in at five, Roquan Smith at number four, Jeffrey Simmons at three, Pat Surtain at two, and Myles Garrett at number one. I'm sure it was a clean sweep all across ESPN Radio when it comes to Myles Garrett. If you feel like we missed a guy, there's a guy that should have been on our list, let us know. 888-SAY-ESPN, 888-729-3776. Emmett's list was Pat Surtain, Dexter Lawrence, Kyle Hamilton, Will Anderson Jr., and Myles Garrett. He's Emmett Golden. I'm Q Myers. It's game night here on ESPN Radio. Coming up next, all rules usually find a way to get broken. 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

0: 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About 15 minutes away from taking you all around the WNBA as they hit the All-Star break. We'll give you the highlights and let you know what to look for coming out in the second half. But, Emmett, I wanted to get into this conversation about what I saw on ESPN.com today, and it's a conversation that I've been very passionate about over the years, for many years now. And this is an article that's on ESPN.com right now from Chris Rimm, Kalen Kaler, and Jason Reed. Inside NFL Rooney Rule, coaches say is rigged against them. Now, the Rooney Rule is set up in place where you have to interview a couple minority coaches before you hire somebody. So it's almost like if you're in a normal job and you got to go through EEO, I think that's what they call it, where, you know, equal opportunity and everything, and you got to check a few boxes. Well, there's steps that you have to take before you hire a head coach. There's steps you have to take before you hire a GM. So the Rooney Rule has been put in place to try to even and level the playing field. So minorities get an opportunity to sit in front of the decision makers and potentially get a job. If you look across the landscape of the NFL and you look at the head coaches, you look at the GMs, and you see it's not very balanced, right? So the Rooney Rule was put in place to try to even the playing field. The problem is, and this article goes on to talk about Patrick Graham, who at the time was the Raiders defensive coordinator, and I remember when this happened, he was interviewing with the Jacksonville Jaguars for their potential head coaching job, which eventually went to Liam Cohen. Liam Cohen's a really good job, right? He did a really good job, really good coach. Obviously, did some good things with Jacksonville his first year. But it goes on to talk about how he had interviewed with the Jaguars earlier in the day. And his first sign that he could be in trouble was Liam Cohen had already told the Jaguars he was out. He wasn't going to be he's taking his name out of the running. He was going to go back to Tampa Bay, be the offensive coordinator. Remember, Tampa Bay was going to put some sugar on top of his contract to make sure he was good. Well, then all of a sudden he went missing, and Tampa Bay couldn't find him. The reason they couldn't find him is because while Patrick Graham was wrapping up his interview with the Jaguars and walked out of the facility, Liam Cohen crosses his path. And so he thought, oh, okay, well, I thought he was out of the running. So that kind of gave him his first, uh-oh, what's going on here? But this was the icing on the cake, was when he went to dinner. He went to a steakhouse there, and he was supposed to be meeting the owner. He was supposed to be meeting different members of the front office. And he sat at a table that had five other chairs, and he was the only one with his chair filled. They were a no-show. He took a selfie with five empty chairs and then realized, oh, okay. After 30 minutes, he wasn't going to get that job. He realized that job. And then that's when, come to find out, the reason they didn't show up is they were in contract negotiations with Liam Cohen. I tell the story, and it's really well written on ESPN.com. I definitely encourage everyone to go check it out. The Rooney Rule is in place for a reason with good intentions. You can't enforce it. And it's one of those things that drives me crazy, right? As a person of color, I've always said, I don't want a benefit interview. I don't want to be the Rooney Rule interview. And that's what Patrick Graham goes on to say. I don't want to be the Rooney Rule coach, right? And there's certain coaches that you've seen. How many times has T. Martin been interviewed for a job? How many times has Leslie Frazier been interviewed for a job? How many times has Byron Leftwich?
1: Yeah.
0: Right, he was in interviewed. There was some go-tos that you just realized that this guy is getting interviewed for a job, and he's not really going to get that job, right? And I get it. Mike Tomlin was probably the exception. He actually sat down with, you know, the Rooneys, had that interview, and blew their mind away, and they hired him. And obviously he was a great coach for a long time before he decided, and they decided to part ways, you know, how that shook out. But more times than not, it's just checking a box.
1: Yeah, it is. It is, and that's unfortunate. The biggest issue is there's 32 teams in the NFL. There's three black head coaches, you know. I don't think the Rooney Rule outside of Mike Tomlin has made a team realize, like, oh, this guy's better than we thought. Usually teams go into a search with someone in mind, and if that guy is white, they're like, okay, we want to hire him, we're going to hire him, but we have to have two token interviews.
0: Right.
1: And that's what they are.
0: Right.
1: And
0: I mean, you told a story before the show about Mike McDaniel when he was running for what? The Browns head coach.
1: Yeah, and the conversation made me cringe, but the conversation

0: went on, and Mike McDaniel, who is biracial like me, right, mixed, does that qualify as a minority or not? And I hate that that even had to be a question to be asked. The biggest issue is, how do we fix it? Like, yeah, the Rooney Rule, it came from a great place.
1: Yes.
0: You know?
1: Yes,
0: it
1: never
0: meant
1: denied
0: well.
1: It.
0: Yeah, it definitely meant well, but... It's not gonna, and I don't even want to use the word make somebody, because I would just hope that there would be more minority head coaches that would get hired off of their merit.
1: Right.
0: Like, hey, this guy's really good. But we historically have seen your merit can be the best of anybody that's available, and you still not get a coaching opportunity. I don't know how to fix it.
1: Right, and that's the problem, and that's why I hate saying that I don't like something if I don't have a solution, right? Mm-hmm. I like to be in the solution-based business and say, this is how you can better, you know, satisfy this rule or implement this rule. I don't have the answer. The one thing I know, I reference him all the time. I reference John McClain, and he told me a long time ago, Q, you can't force someone to hire someone that they don't want to hire.
0: Mm-hmm.
1: People hire who they're comfortable with, and that, we can look at our own lives. We don't have to be front office executives in the NFL. We can look at our own lives. We hire who we're comfortable with.
0: Yeah.
1: Right? And that's what's ultimately going to happen. So to change the dynamic and the landscape of the coaches that are in the NFL, you literally have to change the landscape and the dynamic of the ones that are making the hire. But you can't just go and, you know what I mean? It's not like, yeah, well, 3 years are up. You're out GM, or you're out front office, or you're out owner. Right. That's not how it works. So until more people that are minorities or comfortable with minorities are in position to hire, there's not going to be a whole lot of change, no matter what a rule says, because at the end of the day, you can just check a box if you want to check a box.
0: And I know the Haslams have a reputation for not being good owners. I could tell you this, they've hired without bias their entire time here. Sashi Brown, Ray Farmer, right now, you know, you have Andrew Berry, you know, you look at Hugh Jackson went 1-31 and they kept him around, you know.
2: Former Raiders head coach, by the way.
0: Yeah, for the next year.
1: So there
0: are some franchises.
1: Yeah.
0: There just aren't enough of them.
1: Right.
0: That, you know, honestly just are looking for good people. But until the makeup of the front offices and the ownership group changes, I think we're kind of going to be in the same place where there's going to be three, maybe four minorities as head coaches. There's going to be one, maybe two, maybe three minorities that are GMs, and it's just going to keep rotating. And maybe that just changes when the older generation kind of goes on. If you
1: well, and then you look
0: saying.
1: At, you know, you look at the guys that do get hired. You think about Gerard Mayo when he was in New England, one and done. Antonio Pierce when he was here in Las Vegas, one and done. I mean, you know, there's guys like that. Right now you've got my man in New York with the Jets. How did I forget his name all of a sudden? I was just talking about him.
0: Aaron
1: yes.
0: Glenn.
1: Yes, Aaron Glenn. Yeah. I mean, you know, he's on a hot seat because the Jets have got to, you know, they've got to get things turned around. I don't know how hot the seat actually is, but you have to assume that, you know, that he's not in a really good position. Look, and I also said this about the Rooney Rule. With all due respect to the Rooneys, it probably should be the Al Davis Rule. And it's not because I cover the Raiders and because I grew up a Raider fan, but that's because of Amy Trask. That's because of Art Schell. That's because of Tom Flores. That's because of Hugh Jackson, as you mentioned. That's, you know what I mean? That's Sandra Douglas Morgan, president of the team right now. Right, minority, right? It never mattered. And that's what you need to have. You need to have more owners and people in position to hire that don't care what they look like. They care what they can do.
0: Right.
1: Right.
0: Yeah.
1: That's what it matters. And I'm like Patrick Graham. I've always said, I don't want to be the Rooney Rule hire. If you don't have any intent, if I'm just checking a box, just put my name there and check it. There ain't no reason to go through the interview. And some say, and I've been told that, you're spitting in the face opportunity. All right, well, let me get my spit on then.
0: Right.
1: Because I'm serious. I don't want to be that guy. Want to be the guy that if you want to sit down and talk to me because you believe there's something in me and you want to see if I got the good. You really are interested, not because you try to just check a box so you can go hire your homeboy.
0: Yeah, you just want a real opportunity, not a token interview.
1: Right.
0: And it was, what was crazy is locally when the Browns were going through their coaching search, and they're like, oh, they got to interview minorities for the Rooney Rule. And I saw people get uncomfortable when I referred to it as a token interview. But that's what it what it is.
1: Exactly.
0: You know, and I don't.

0: I don't believe the Browns did that because, again, just the way that they're made up, and I have a ton of respect for Andrew Berry, but most franchises in the NFL do the token interviews.
1: Right, exactly. And so, again, I hate the fact that I don't have the solution. I know that that's my job to have the solution, but I can't identify the problem, and maybe that's part of the solution is identifying that there's a problem. We go all things around the WNBA next year on Game Night on ESPN Radio, the all-new ESPN app, SiriusXM Channel 80, and tune in.
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3: The Red Sox winning streak comes to an end after 15 games. I'm Q Myers. The last time Boston won 15 straight games, Ted Williams is putting up an MVP season in 1946, leading them to an American League championship. On Wednesday, the Red Sox matched that streak from 80 years ago, beating the Baltimore Orioles 6-3 in the opener of a doubleheader. Remember, Boston fired manager Alex Cora after a 10-17 start and seemed to be in for a long season. Under Chad Tracy was named the interim manager. The Red Sox were 37-48 and last in the AL East on July 1st. They hadn't lost another game until they lost the second game of the doubleheader, 5-1 to Baltimore. Tracy still is the first manager since the 19th century to lead a team to a win streak of 15 games or more who didn't start the season at a job, according to Major League Baseball. In the WNBA, Nafisa Cowler made her first return to action since late September, and she looked like her own self, dropping 24 points and 10 rebounds in just 22 minutes. The Lynx got the victory 86-76 over the Seattle Storm. Also in the W, the Mystics, they came from behind to beat the Aces 199. Shakira Austin at 25 points, including the game-winning free throw, while Asia Wilson at 38 points and 7 rebounds for Las Vegas. The Liberty topped the Sky 95-94. The Mercury beat the Sparks 86-82, and the Fever got the win over the Sun 123-88. Caitlin Clark had 27 points and 11 assists. 21 points came in the first half. For more scores and analysis, check out ESPN.com and the all-new ESPN app. Coming up, more game night with Emmett Golden and me, Q Myers, here on ESPN Radio.
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0: 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It's game night here on ESPN Radio, the all-new ESPN app, SiriusXM Channel 80, and tune in. 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Don't you worry, Emmett. Those Athletics are coming here to Vegas, 2028, baby. That stadium's going to be ready to go. They're going to be a well-oiled machine by the time they get here.
1: Yeah, I bet. I bet. Hey, listen, you got the Golden Knights and the Aces. You'll be fine.
0: Yeah. Yeah, well, we'll see what that looks like. The stadium is going to be there in 2028, so we'll see.
1: Yeah, that boy moving along, too. I've seen some pictures of it.
0: It's going to be nice. It's going to be nice. I'm excited. As a longtime A's fan, I'm excited. I just am interested to see what the product on the field is going to look like at the same time. But here we are. I can tell you one thing. I know all about the action going on the hardwood, and now it's the All-Star break for the WNBA. Let's get into it.
2: It's time to get caught up on the top stories from around the W.

0: Asia went to work. Through the foul. A deep one. 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
2: Currently in the WNBA, the Dallas Wings are on top of Portland. The Portland Fire 90-79 late in the fourth quarter. But earlier action, Emmett, Nafisa Kallior, she made her return, first action all season long. She hasn't played since late September. She, matter of fact, had surgery on both of her ankles, but she was back. She looked like she was in midseason form. It is midseason, but she looked like she had been playing all season long. 24 points, 10 rebounds, in only 22 minutes.
3: Yeah, and, you know, you talk about coming in and making an immediate impact. She did that, and all of a sudden, the Lynx were already the best team in the WNBA, you know, obviously on top of it in the standings, and now you add a great player. That's awesome.
2: Here's the Lynx manager, or coach, Cheryl Reeve, talking post-game about the return of Kallior.
4: First of all, I thought we did a great job managing the minutes and sticking to it. She'll tell you those first 3 minutes were the hardest of all the minutes she played. All right, just adrenaline and then adrenaline crash, and then she felt great in the second half. But I told the others that we didn't want to focus on Fee being out there. We just wanted to play like we've been playing, and Fee will find her way in and fit in, and that's exactly what she did. She found her spot. She's just a really good basketball player. And second half, we did a little bit more, putting her in actions as she got a little more comfortable. And, you know, it was probably, I think, above anything I could have expected. Interesting that number 24 scores 24 on her return. So I like that a lot.
3: Yeah, and I don't think this is the best we're going to see from Nafisa either. You know, it's her first game back. It takes a while to get adjusted to game speed and all that. So I'm excited to see, you know, what the rest of the season holds for the Lynx.
2: You know, one of the toughest things to do is what Coach talked about when she said, we're not going to try to overreact to Fee being out there. We're just going to keep doing what we do, and she just happens to be out there with us. You know, when someone returns, you know, and especially a star, like, you want to get hyped. You want to get excited. You want to make sure you feature them early, right? You want them to show up and show up. You know how difficult it is to remain just who you are and let her work her way back into the game?
3: Right.
2: But that's exactly what they did. And in 22 minutes, dropping 24 points, 9 for 20 shooting, 10 boards, right? I mean, just you got to give them credit as an organization to – what they say, make the main thing the main thing, which was maintaining the way that the Minnesota Lynx play ball.
3: Yeah, and they did that tonight for sure.
2: Yeah, no, they really did. Here was Fee after the game talking about the success of the team this season.
5: I've just been so proud of them. We have so many new people this year, and sometimes that can be tough. Of course, it's turnover from year to year, but we had two returners on court at the beginning of the year. And so that's not easy, but the way that everyone has bought in to what Minnesota is, just like the blood, sweat, and tears that it took to get here, I see, like Max said, the behind the scenes every day, building that chemistry, the buy-in, integrating all these new people, like working with the best rookie, arguably like an MVP candidate right now. Like, there's just a lot that was going on this season. And so for us to be in the number one spot, I think time and time again, it's an old story. Like, Minnesota's always counted out, but you can never count us out, you know? So it's just been so fun to watch. I've been so proud of this team. And, the word that I would use is just proud.
3: And you could tell the leadership right there when you listen to her speak, you know.
2: Can you ring the bell, though, real quick on her?
3: Go ahead, ring the bell.
2: I didn't catch that the first time. Can you ring the bell on her real quick? She said Minnesota's always counted out.
6: No, they're not.
3: No, they're not.
2: They're one of the best teams in the league.
3: You're right.
2: One of the best head coaches in the league.
3: You're right, but it doesn't seem like great athletes do that
2: all the time.
3: You know, like Michael Jordan, everybody counted me out. Nobody counting you out. Like, cut the deck.
2: Right, exactly. But Fee's a great one, 24-10 in 22 minutes. Great return for her, and now they hit the All-Star break. Also, the Liberty in the Sky. This one went down to the wire.
7: Liberty down three here, 23 seconds left. SCA in trouble. Looks at Sabrina Ionescu, the hot hand. Tries to create space, attacks the lane instead. It gets the and-one! Sabrina Ionescu! Another timely bucket.
2: Sabrina does those kind of things, right? Fox 5 New York on the call. Sabrina Ionescu had a big-time performance this evening. What, she had 29 points? Yeah, 29 points and went on a basically 9-1 run on her own to close things out.
3: Yeah, she did. And, you know, she kind

0: kind of made some headlines, or I guess was part of a headline, where it was reported that Sabrina turned down a invite to the three-point shootout coming up this weekend at WNBA All-Star Weekend. And after the game, she kind of denied that report.
1: I saw that yesterday. I guess you can't really, at least personally, I can't decline an offer I never got officially invited to. So I was pretty surprised to see that. Never got invited. And obviously that's, you know, whether it's against Steph Curry or, you know, in the W, I always go out and try and beat my record every single time I've gone out. So, yeah, I mean, I just kind of wanted to set the record straight. That was just false, but I'm really excited for the participants in it. And obviously there's going to be a new winner, so I'm excited to see who wins.
2: And that All-Star festivities will come up on Saturday. And as she mentioned, there will be a new three-point champ. But there was a champ tonight, the Liberty. They got the dub over the Sky, 95-94. That one going down to the wire. This one did not go down to the wire. Indiana, the Fever, going up against the Sun, wasn't even close.
3: 6:20 to go in our third quarter. Caitlin Clark! How does she do it? The circus shot finish and the foul.
4: And Diamond Miller is a versatile, long, strong defender, blanketing her, trying to do everything she can to show resistance.
0: USA Network there on the call. The Fever 123 to Sun 88. BTA is what the young people say. And Caitlin Clark tonight, 27 points, 11 assists.
2: Yeah, I mean, just balled out. There's no doubt. Harley had to put in any work in the second half. Had 21 by the half, had 27 when the game was all said and over. 27 points, 11 assists. Right, she has really been on a heater as of late, right? She had one game that was a bad game, and she bounced back with a 45-point performance. It was fantastic, and it just seems like the Fever are really starting to round into shape. Yeah. And remember, they gave the Aces everything that they could handle last year in the postseason without Caitlin Clark. Mm-hmm. If they could come together with her, you better watch out. I know they're not the top three right now, but they're still a dangerous team.
0: Yeah, and, you know, it was like two or three games ago, Caitlin Clark had one of her worst games as a pro, and she has been rolling ever since. She could easily score 40 tonight.
2: You know, I don't give Aaliyah Boston enough credit, but I need to start giving her. She, to me, this year has shown me a lot. She showed me a lot of toughness that I didn't see in her before. Early in her career in the league, I didn't look at her as tough. I looked at her as a good, solid player, but she didn't show that toughness that she's been showing. And she's got a little attitude. She's been hitting three-pointers now. It's like she's coming into her own right now. Tonight, 22.6 boards, 5 assists, 3 steals, 6th career game with 20 points, 5 rebounds, and 5 assists. She really is rounding into shape. I think that she is going to end up really becoming a force in the league. She was already good, don't get me wrong, coming out of South Carolina, but she's taking her game to a whole nother level.
0: Yeah, her and Caitlin Clark, they're supposed to be the dynamic duo for the Fever, and I think they'll get there. You know, we already know Caitlin and kind of what she's able to do, and Aaliyah just has tons of potential and is meeting it, you know, every day and improving it. So it's awesome. I can't wait to see those two continue to grow.
2: He's Emmett Golden. I'm Q Myers. It's game night here on ESPN Radio, the all-new ESPN app. Coming up next, college football right around the corner. Are we going to be yelling, Roll Tide? 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
2: Has to win this year, and he has to do something significant.
3: We obviously fell short of our goals when it comes to winning the conference championship, competing for a national championship, but there are some steps that I felt we took.
4: They've got the right pieces on defense. I think the big challenge for Kalen this year is going to be, can I fix all the issues we have on offense? But I do think they have a chance to be a good team.
2: If this program falls badly, they'll find the $70 million to get rid of him.

0: I wonder, do they cover turtles as well?
1: I bet they do. Huh? I bet they do. Yeah.
0: I should have had some Progressive taking care of little homie. Then little homie would still be. He probably at this point be big swole. He'd probably be the big homie.
1: Okay, he'd be big homie. Right. Yeah, he'd be big homie. Are they, when he left, they would have given you another homie?
0: I didn't want another homie, but they probably would have found him, man. They would have done everything they could to make sure I have my back so I can get little homie
1: listen,
0: back.
1: Listen, I believe in Progressive. They can do anything.
0: Absolutely. I agree 100%. Does Alabama believe in Kalen DeBoer? Right? Mm. There's that saying, Emmett, you never want to be the man to replace the man.
1: Yes, sir.
0: Kalen DeBoer is the man trying to replace the man in Nick Saban. Last year, wasn't very good. 11-4, 7-1 in SEC. And it's funny, I say 11-4, 7-1 in SEC.
1: Wasn't very good.
0: It wasn't very good. But I think anyone that actually watched the games realized that wasn't your father's Alabama football. That wasn't Nick Saban Alabama football. That wasn't what most people grow to expect. And that's one of the reasons why no one thought Ty Simpson was going to leave Alabama and go to the draft. He did. So now there's holes to fill at the quarterback position, and one has to wonder what they're going to look like this year with Kalen DeBoer, and how much pressure is on him this year?
1: Also, a ton of pressure. One of my favorite things about the big cream of the crop college programs is that 11-4 is a disaster. That 7-1 in your conference just ain't good enough. And that's where Alabama is at. That's the, you know, the world in which they live. And if you're DeBoer, you come in and all of the Roll Tide, all the Alabama fans, they expect to see what Nick Saban was doing. They don't, like, it's not okay to take a step back at Alabama, never. But the one thing that blew my mind that we heard kind of in that rejoin there is they'll find, if this is a bad season, and I think 11-4 they probably would deem a bad season, they'll find the $70 million to get rid of them.
0: Right.
1: So I don't feel bad regardless of what happens to Caleb from a professional standpoint. I don't want anything personal, you know, bad to happen to him. But if he gets fired, he's getting $70 million. Oh, man. Don't worry about it.
0: This is the thing about it. They made the playoffs, right?
1: Right.
0: They weren't a playoff team. Right, that was the thing I kept saying on this fine program we call Game Night on ESPN Radio, and anyone that would listen to me, as a guy who yells Roll Tide, we yell Roll Tide in this house here in Las Vegas, Nevada, for no reason, right?
1: It's like, hey, none of y'all went to Alabama.
0: None of, we ain't never been nowhere near no Alabama.
1: Roll Tide.
0: Right, but you know what? College football season, we walking by each other in the house, the wife is coming up the stairs, I'm going downstairs, you know what we say? Roll Tide.
1: Right.
0: For no reason. Because I'm expecting greatness when I watch Alabama football. And what I saw with my own eyes, the visual test, told me they were not a playoff team last year. And yeah, they got a win until they didn't.
1: Yeah.
0: Until they went up against the eventual champions who ran them out the building.
1: And that's going to continue to happen, by the way, in the SEC and even the Big Ten to a certain extent, especially if they expand the college football playoff even more. You're always going to get at least a team from those conferences that has no business being there because the conference is so good and the reputation of the conference. And it's like, but Alabama's a blue blood. We can't have a playoff without Alabama in there. You know, yeah, you can.
0: You can if they don't deserve to be there. Yeah. I didn't think they deserved

0: to be there last year.
1: Yeah, I agree with you. I agree with you. But they know the ratings, right? Because they know there's a guy with a family out in Las Vegas that never even went to Alabama that's going to be locked in, and he ain't going to be the only one.
0: Right.
1: Their brand is so big that the NCAA, they're going to find a way. So that helps DeBoer because he can say, hey, look at where I've been in my stops. I've made the college football playoff X amount of times. So if it doesn't work out here, I think he'll find another job fairly easy where maybe the expectations are high, just not as high as they are at Alabama.
0: Yeah, he's a good coach, right? I mean,
1: no
0: I
1: doubt.
0: We talked about
1: Washington.
0: Thank you. He was at Fresno State.
1: Right.
0: He was at Washington, but he made Washington a really good program. He put guys in the league, right? I mean,
1: right.
0: But that's a big jump. Washington is one thing. Roll Tide is another, right? And you want to talk about pressure. Nick Saban, when did he win his first title with Alabama?
1: I'm not off the top of my
0: 2009,
1: head.
0: 2009, but the point of the season, his
1: right.
0: third year as the head coach.
1: So it took him 3 years.
0: What year is this for Kalen DeBoer?
1: It'll be the third one. Right?
0: Exactly. Yeah. Here's Nick Saban, the 7-time national champion. He was a part of the 2 p.m. Sports Center talking about what he wants to see from the head coach, Kalen DeBoer.
2: Yeah, well, I think that defensively they're probably a contending team. We got good front people. They got a good secondary. They got a good pass rusher in Yonzay Pierre. So they've got the right pieces on defense. I think the big challenge for Kalen this year is going to be, can I fix all the issues we have on offense? You know, he just talked about the quarterbacks and making a selection at that position. But the O-line, which was a little bit of a problem last year in terms of being able to run the ball and protect the quarterback, needs fixing. As well as what kind of skill guys do we have besides Ryan Coleman Williams who can make plays and make big plays for us. So there's a lot of question marks there. I think they have a lot of capable players. I think it's going to be interesting to see, you know, how this team develops because you have a lot of new players on the roster. But I do think they have a chance to be a good team, and I think Kalen has done a really good job of developing, you know, this program over the last 2 years to be able to make another run this year.
1: It's interesting for me to hear, like, we've got questions on do we have enough playmakers. Like, you're Alabama.
0: Right.
1: Now, look, DeBoer. You got to recruit, dog. If you're going to be at Alabama, you have to recruit. And they typically, you never worry about the skilled positions. You don't worry about any position
0: right.
1: at Alabama. You know, you just worry, can you coach those guys up? And are they good enough to win a national championship or an SEC title? And if they don't do either, then usually you don't hang around long. But we're not used to seeing a team that doesn't do that because of just how dominant Nick Saban was.
0: One of the things that you never have really had to worry about when it comes to Alabama is the offensive line and the run game.
1: Yeah.
0: Those are two areas of the squad last season that were a problem,
1: mm-hmm.
0: right? I mean, they had Caden Proctor. He's in the league. There's no surprise by that, right? Really good offensive lineman. But they didn't have a dominant offensive line, and they
1: right.
0: didn't have a run game. When's the last time you talked about Alabama without a run game? This
1: yeah,
0: isn't Washington. This isn't Washington. No disrespect to Washington. This can't be 7-on-7. Right. You know, you've got to, you know, obviously it's opened up. It's not, you know, old school Alabama where they used to beat LSU 7-3.
1: Right.
0: It's not that. It's obviously opened up. But you've got to be able to run the rock. You've got to be able to, you know, lock it up on the offensive line. You've got to win in the trenches. The SEC is still a physical conference. You've
1: mm-hmm.
0: got to win in the trenches. And more times than not, Alabama did not win in the trenches. And that's why they did not look like a playoff team to me last season.
1: Yeah, and now it's – and that's part of the pressure that's on Kalen DeBoer. And that's – you got to change that. There's a high expectation. Now, look, he knew that when he walked through the door, though.
0: Of course.
1: Like, he don't need you and I to tell him what type of, you know, level has
0: well,
1: been
0: Well,
1: Emmett,
0: I'm waking up on Saturday morning to watch Alabama Roll Tide. I'm going to tell that Kalen DeBoer. I feel like I'm on the Paul Feinbaum show.
1: Right, my man from Oakland. Right? Out here speaking with a southern accent.
3: Right. Q in Las Vegas.
1: Right.
0: Paul, Paul, you tell Kalen DeBoer, Q in Las Vegas has said the run game is unacceptable.
1: Right.
0: Hey, you know what, though? I love the callers on the Paul Feinbaum show because you will awesome. Always they're get awesome. A good laugh. And I love the passion. I love the energy. It makes a guy like me that's energized and fired up. Also, like, I wake up.

0: Fired up.
1: Mm-hmm.
0: I wake up scaring the hell out of everybody in the house. I wake up, it's like, boom, woke up, good morning. And everyone's like, what's wrong with him? I woke up. Like, I'm the most fired up guy in the world. Man, I ain't got nothing on Alabama fans.
2: Nothing. Nothing.
0: They are awesome. He's Emmett Golden. I'm Q Myers. In Minnesota, do they have a problem at the quarterback position? Or is it just a competition? That's next on ESPN Radio.
3: 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Team to team.
4: You know what we don't talk about a lot? The defending Super Bowl champion Seattle Seahawks. Because they're really good. They're really good.
3: 49 days until kickoff. The countdown continues. On
5: That's the E.

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1: Here's a look at your weatherology forecast. Clear skies tonight with lows around 52. Winds out of the west around 5 miles per hour. Mainly sunny tomorrow. High temperatures reach up to 78. Lows around 55 tomorrow night. High of 80 Friday under mainly clear skies. 85 Saturday. My meteorologist, Jennifer Wojcicki on 1430 ESPN Beaver Dam. Currently 64.
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1: Nice, bro. 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

0: Center. In mid-season form in her return to action, I'm Q Myers. Nafisa Collier, in her first game back since late September, looked like herself. She had 24 points and 10 rebounds in 22 minutes in the Lynx 86-76 win over the Seattle Storm. It was the fourth time Collier scored at least 20 points in her season debut, and the second time she had a 20-point double-double in her first game of a season. Also in the W, the Mystics, they came from behind to beat the Aces 100-99. Shakira Austin had 25 points, including the game-winning free throw, while Asia Wilson had 38 points and 7 rebounds for the Aces. The Liberty topped the Sky 95-94. The Mercury beat the Sparks 86-82. And the Fever slid right past the Sun, 123-88. Caitlin Clark, 27 points and 11 assists. In the NFL, Seahawks standout safety Nick Imamori is expected to miss some time in training camp, but should be ready by week one following right ankle surgery. Sources told ESPN he was placed on the physically unable to perform list on Monday, and it was not immediately clear why. He was practicing throughout the spring. According to a source, the Seahawks knew he might eventually require surgery. He tried to manage his ankle over the offseason, but as he was ramping up for the start of training camp, he continued to experience soreness and opted to have an arthroscopic procedure that was performed earlier this month. For more scores and analysis, check out ESPN.com and the all-new ESPN app. Coming up, more game night with Emmett Golden and me, Q Myers, here on ESPN Radio.
1: Justin Jefferson, touchdown!
2: 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He's unbelievable.
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4: He has a way of being able to get open that's just incredible.
1: He says, yeah!

0: back, competitions for training camp, camps across the league opening up. Some will be out there as early as Saturday. Rookies are reporting this week, next week, full throttle. All the camps will be open. We talked about Atlanta, their quarterback competition between Michael Penix and Tua. You know, how real that is, what that could look like. We've obviously talked about the competition in Cleveland, Deshaun Watson and Shador. Talked about here in Vegas, right? Is there a competition between Kirk Cousins and Fernando Mendoza, the number one overall pick? I want to go to Minnesota with this one.
1: Okay.
0: Kyler Murray, one-year deal. Cardinals let him go. Minnesota picks him up. And they have their former first-round pick in J.J. McCarthy, who has gotten on the grass a few times but been injured more times than not. What does that competition look like in camp to you?
1: Yeah, I actually don't think it's much of a competition at all. I know out of respect to JJ, they're going to give him an opportunity, but I think this is Kyler Murray's job to lose. There's a reason why they went and got him. And honestly, I mean, I know I give Kyler a bunch of junk for the video game clause that was in
0: we
1: his.
0: All do.
1: Yeah, you know, just being silly and cracking jokes. But I think he's a good quarterback. Like, I think he's better than we perceive him to be. Mm-hmm. We think, he really isn't that good. And maybe he's not elite, but he's a lot better than some of the other quarterbacks around the league, because it's hard to find 32 good quarterbacks.
0: Right.
1: And I think he's one of at least 20, you know, quarterbacks. I put him in the 20s, and he could even go higher than that with a guy like Kevin O'Connell calling plays. And you look at what he did with Sam Bradford, and all of a sudden you look and go, oh, okay, I think he could do something.
0: You know, the thing about
1: Sam
0: Kyler
1: Darnold,
0: Murray.
1: I'm
0: yeah,
1: sorry,
0: I know, Sam Darnold. I know you, man.
1: Yeah.
0: Kevin O'Connell, I mean, Kyler Murray, the thing about him, I think he could be good, but the problem is he hasn't been healthy all the time.
1: Right.
0: Right? And I don't know if J.J. McCarthy can be good because he hasn't been healthy all the time. Right? I mean, he was set to start his rookie year, and he got hurt in the preseason. Right? I mean, that didn't work. And then when they decided to move on from Sam Darnold, I remember asking Kevin O'Connell in New Orleans on Radio Row, right? Matter of fact, it was me and Hembo. We were filling in for Greeny, and he sat down with us there, and as Zaslow would call it, old girl, in the Airstream studio there on Radio Row. And I remember asking him, look, you got McCarthy. You got Sam Darnold. What are you going to do? And he said, we're comfortable. His words,
1: right,
0: not mine. We're comfortable with letting Sam test free agency. We believe in what we have in the first round pick. Now, fast forward to where we are now, Kyler Murray's in town, and now there's a quarterback competition. So, talk about JJ.

0: And not McCarthy, talking about Justin Jefferson, right? The real JJ there, right. The one that we know is a dude, a stud in Minnesota. Their wide receiver was part of the This Is Football podcast and talked about the quarterback competition in Minnesota.
1: Well, I feel like it's going to be a great, you know, competition battle. I feel like it's going to be great, one, for JJ to get that, you know, competition in that room, for him to, you know, have to step up his game a little bit and have to just, you know, be that dog and have to come to training camp every single day with that on his mind, that, you know, pretty much treating training camp like a game every single day. Just coming in and trying to make the most plays as possible, making the right reads, being that leader that we need him to be. And for K1, this is all about coming in and being that leader that we expect him to be. Obviously, with the things that he already have done already in the league, you know, we know he's a playmaker. It's just all about coming to this team with that leadership role that we really need to fill in. And I feel like it's just going to be a great battle all in all. I'm excited to see, you know, just the guys flying around and feeling the energy of those two guys going at it all training camp.
2: It may not be fair, but when I heard J.J. McCarthy during mini camp, just, you know, like, there's no relationship between me and Kyler. He's just another guy in the room. I felt like he lost the competition then.
0: Yeah.
2: You are the leader of the
0: football. Right? No confidence, yeah.
2: No confidence, and not even that. You are the leader of the franchise, whether you want to be or not. You're a quarterback, so nobody cares how you feel.
0: Right.
2: If your feelings are hurt or any of that, you got to stand up there and deliver the company lines. And guess what? It's a cold world, but that's what is expected of you. What did Kyler Murray say? Oh, man, he's a great young player. I'm looking forward to working with him. He said what he had to say. And when you see a young guy just, oh, yeah, whatever, it's, bro, you're showing that you don't have the type of attitude that a NFL organization needs for you to be the CEO of. Now he's young. That could change. He could grow up. I'm not saying the book is closed on him, but I saw that and I said, yeah, I don't think he's ready.
0: Well, you know, the perfect example is what's going on in your neck of the woods in Cleveland, right? Mm-hmm. Deshaun Watson and Shedeur Sanders, there's a quarterback competition. I say that in air quotes between the two. They just were on a retreat together. Yeah.
2: They went down to Miami.
0: Right.
2: Shedeur and Watson took all of the receivers.
0: Yeah.
2: Threw with all of the receivers. They went and hung out together. And these are two dudes who, honestly, their futures rely on how this outcome happens. If Shedeur wins the job and has a good season, then he's going to be the Browns' starting quarterback. If he doesn't, they're going to draft a guy next year in the first round. Deshaun Watson, he may never play football again if he's not the starting quarterback for the Browns and win some games. But they're not mean mugging each other. They're not, you know, having an attitude with each other. They understand it's up to them.
0: Right.
2: And you would hope that J.J. McCarthy would understand it's on you, big dog. You're
0: right
2: here because of what you did not do. You know, the onus is on you to improve and get better. Nobody did anything wrong to you.
0: You know, the thing I heard when Justin Jefferson was talking on the This Is Football podcast, though, and he was talking about J.J. McCarthy, he said he needs to step up and be the leader that we need, right?
2: Mm-hmm.
0: That was his words, not mine. And then he started talking about K1, which, by the way, he's already calling him by his nickname,
2: yep,
0: and said he needs to be the leader that we expect.
2: Mm-hmm.
0: So he said need with McCarthy, expect with Kyler. So to me, it sounds like their star wide receiver, Justin Jefferson, believes that Kyler Murray is the guy, and J.J.'s got to learn from him.
2: And he does. And there's nothing wrong with that. It really isn't. There's nothing wrong with a young guy coming in and learning from a veteran. And if McCarthy approaches it like that, he might be the next quarterback. You know, like, even though he's there, because, listen, if Kyler
0: he's going to need a new area code, brother.
2: Probably.
0: I think at the end of the day, and I'm not trying to be disrespectful, but I just think that the milk has run sour, right? If Kyler Murray wins this competition, in air quotes, and does a really good job this year, I don't see Minnesota making the same mistake and letting him walk like they let Sam Darnold walk.
2: The issue for J.J., though, is he will get some type of opportunity.
0: Absolutely.
2: It might be as a backup.
0: He's a quarterback. Yep.
2: But they're going to look at him and go, man, Kevin O'Connell couldn't get you to play a good quarterback? Like that, because Kevin has that type of reputation. Look what he did to Sam Darnold.
0: Right.
2: Sam Darnold was a bus until he got, you know, got there. And once he got there and played, he had a great season. Then he goes on to Seattle, wins the Super Bowl. So right now he has the Midas touch, and GMs are going to look.

0: can go, man, if you could not be successful and couldn't win a job with Kevin O'Connell as your play caller and your head coach, then what are we going to do with you?
1: Do you know that Sam Darnold's only 29 years old and what, he's on team five? He was drafted by the Jets, went to Carolina, was in San Francisco, obviously was there in Minnesota with the Vikings, and now is in Seattle, obviously won the Super Bowl. But as quickly as we say he was a bum or he was a bust, he's literally still only 29 years old. That's wild to me.
0: And the rest of his career is ahead of him. So, I mean, if I'm McCarthy, it's like, okay, I know that, you know, they're still a possibility for me, but it's the attitude you have to change. You know, he had that, you know, crazy looking nine persona where he was, and everybody loved it until he went out there and started turning the ball over and getting hurt. Then it became a joke, right? And you gotta get away from that and kind of rebuild the way people see you. And honestly, having a good attitude is a big part of that.
1: Well, the other problem with J.J. McCarthy, and I don't want to make this sound like it's just pile on J.J., but I know that for me personally, I had questions about him in the draft process. Because what we saw in Michigan when he went on to win the national championship was a lot of defense in the run game.
0: Mm-hmm.
1: I didn't see a lot of J.J. McCarthy. And that, I believe, was not just my question. That was many different talent evaluators. I'm just a dude talking on the radio. I'm just a dude sitting here watching with my eyes. And I said, I don't know about that guy. Right? Mm-hmm. I don't really know who he is. Did he win a national championship? Absolutely. Yes. Is he going to translate to the NFL and be a franchise quarterback? I don't know about that. I never was sold on J.J. McCarthy. I just didn't see enough. And unfortunately, now he's going into year three. We still haven't seen enough.
0: No, we haven't. I was shocked he went 10th overall because I thought he would get drafted in the second round, which is not bad for a quarterback. It's not bad at all. It's still a high draft pick. And I remember saying that and people looking at me like, what are you talking about? He just won a national championship. He's going in the first round. And he did 10th overall. And that comes with a different level of expectations. And he had like a good game. You know, he came back, and all of a sudden it was like, oh, okay, they hit the lottery with this guy, so to speak, and then he just couldn't really replicate and do that. It's not over. He has an opportunity to do it. He has an opportunity to do it. I just feel like Kyler being in the league as long as he has, and he's had ups and downs as well.
1: Well, he needs it, though, too.
0: He needs it, but he understands it.
1: Right.
0: Like, he understands pro football. And I think J.J. McCarthy is learning about pro football. You know, it's ice cold, okay? They may love you in high school. They may love you in college. And they only love you if you can perform well for them in the NFL.
1: Yeah, I mean, look, the reality of it is Kyler's on a one-year deal. He needs to be successful this year in Minnesota. Kevin O'Connell needs him to be successful as well.
0: Yeah.
1: I mean, because, yeah, we could talk about it, wax poetically about how great of a quarterback whisperer he is and how, you know, he's got the Midas touch.
0: Mm-hmm.
1: But you're only as good as your last season, right?
0: It becomes an anomaly, right?
1: Equity doesn't last a long time in the National Football League.
0: Yeah. Everybody looks at Darnold and go, oh, you just got lucky. No, you know what they're going to say? Man, Kyle Shanahan got him right. And then sent him to you.
1: Exactly.
0: So, yeah, if O'Connell gets Kyler together, then all of a sudden he could do no wrong when it comes to quarterbacks.
1: No doubt about it. So we'll see what that competition, in air quotes, looks like for training camp with the Minnesota Vikings. He's Emmett Golden. I'm Q Myers. It's Game Night here on ESPN Radio, the all-new ESPN app. Coming up next, we show love to the ones that deserve it. 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

0: tonight. Sound good?
1: Let's do it. Yeah,
0: let's do it. Let's start out with the Orioles and the Red Sox. Remember, the Red Sox were winners of 15 straight games. They were on a streak. That was game one of the doubleheader. And then came game two.
2: Orioles now away from a very important victory for them. The pitch. A looper to right, caught by Holiday, and that's your ball game. And that's where the winning streak ends for Boston. At 15 games, stopped by the Orioles, and Baltimore grabs a 4-2 road trip out of the gate in the second half. A 5-1 win at Fenway.
3: Nothing can stop me, I'm all the way up.
4: That's how it sounded on WBAL. The Orioles do the impossible and beat the Red Sox. They cool them off after a long winning streak.
0: Man, 15-game winning streak tied for the longest in franchise history, going all the way back to 1946. First loss since July 1st. So you got to give the Red Sox a lot of credit, but also the Orioles. 11-5 in July, second best in Major League Baseball, only behind those Red Sox. Four runs in the first inning, got it done in game number two of that doubleheader. Turn our attention to the Astros and the Mariners. This was a close one to the bottom of the eighth.
5: There goes Pena, the 1-1, and Alvarez smashes it deep to left center field, racing back on it, and looking up, Hernandez, see you later! Through the archway, Yordan Alvarez, a go-ahead two-run homer, and the Astros lead 4-2. Yordan's 34th.
3: Nothing can stop me, I'm all the way up.
4: Highlight courtesy of KBME 790 AM, the Astros 5, the Mariners 2.
0: Alvarez, go-ahead two-run home run. That's his 34th in the eighth. Go-ahead, third go-ahead home run this season in eighth inning or later. Tied for the Major League Baseball lead. Leads AL in batting average as well, .328. MLB in home runs with 34 and RBI with 77. I could always appreciate, and I know this sounds very old to me, and I'm okay with that. I could appreciate a guy that slapped 34 home runs and is batting .328.
4: Mm-hmm.
0: I could always appreciate that dude. That's why I'm a big fan of Aaron Judge. And obviously he's not playing, but when he is, his batting average is always up and his home run total is always high.
4: Yeah, we're old guys. That's what that is.
0: I know.
4: Because I still put stock in batting average. Yeah. And people laugh at me when they're like, oh, it's about OPS and it's about this and that. Nah, man, get on base, drive some runs in, you know, hit 300, you're a good hitter.
0: Hey, look, I'll tell you this. For the youngsters out there, it's a blessing to get old. Try it.
4: It's a lot of fun.
0: it's a lot better than the alternative. Let me tell you. He's Emmett Colton. I'm Q Myers. It's game night. We're showing love here to the ones that deserve it. How about the Royals and the Giants? Mama Q, do not listen.
5: Here's the one strike pitch. Swung on, hit in the air. Deep left center field and gone! Salvador Perez, number 317. And one Royals legend ties another. 317 home runs for Salvador Perez, tied with George Brett for the Royals' all-time record.
3: Nothing can stop me, I'm all the way up.
4: 96.5, the fan on the call. The Royals finish off the Giants 5-4 tonight.
0: Salvador Perez always seems to be, I really like him. He seems to be that guy that's when he's at the plate, it's almost what, how do you get a ball past him? Right? He seems like one of those dudes. You know who he reminds me of? And I don't want anyone to get offended, but he reminds me of Adrian Beltre.
4: Okay.
0: Adrian Beltre, when he was playing with the Rangers in particular, was always that guy that I wondered, like, how does he ever even get out? He just seems like he's intimidating at bat, right?
4: Oh, he is. You got your work cut out for him.
0: Right. That's the vibe I get from Perez. I always enjoy watching him play, and that's his 317th career home run, tying Hall of Famer George Brett for the most in Royals history, and that just shows you how difficult it is to get that that big fella out there. The Royals win the game 5-4 over the Giants. The Dodgers, the Phillies, Max Muncy does it this time from the plate.
5: First pitch. Muncy flies the ball left center field. This one's back and it is out of here. Max Muncy with his third.

0: second homer of the road trip. And this one, number 229, as a Dodger, that pushes him past the Penguin on the franchise home run list.
1: Nothing can stop me. I'm all the way up.
2: Highlight courtesy of AM 570 LA Sports. The Dodgers down the Phillies tonight, 9-5.
3: The Penguin, Ron Say, right? So Max Muncy.
2: Right. Yeah, I was like, the Penguin?
3: I saw that confused look on your face. So Sister Sledge helped us out right there.
2: Yeah, thank you for that. Yeah.
3: There you go. Max Muncy, two-run homer in the sixth inning, 229 home runs with the Dodgers, passes Ron Say for the fifth in franchise history. And last night, you know, they win the game against the Phillies on some wild double
2: ridiculous
3: play. Yeah, that was started by Max Muncy making a play, and then, well, it all went from there. He does it at the plate as the Dodgers win easily 9-5 over the Phillies this evening. How about the Yankees and the Pirates? This was game number two.
4: Volpe lines that to left field of AC. Dominguez being waved home. Here's the throw. Not in time. It's an RBI single from Volpe. And with two outs, the Yankees get two big hits, and it's 2-0.
1: Nothing can stop me. I'm all the way up.
2: That's how it sounded on the Yes Network. Yankees 2, Pirates 0.
3: The ninth shutout this season, tied for fourth in Major League Baseball. Pirates shutout for the ninth time this season, tied for second in Major League Baseball. How about the Brew Crew and the Mets? This happened in the bottom of the sixth.
5: Yelich, drive to center. Back it goes. It's way back. It's off the top of the wall. Yelich is on the move. He will round second. He's headed for third. The throw is late. It's an RBI triple for Yelich.
1: Nothing can stop me. I'm all the way up.
2: 620 WTMJ on the call. The Brewers 4, the Mets 3.
3: Toughest hit in baseball, the triple?
2: No doubt. Yeah, you need some things because parks aren't as big as they used to be. There was a time when maybe you could just get an honest triple. Now you need a ball to bounce weird and to roll past the guy. So it's definitely the hardest hit to get.
3: Well, for the Mets, 60 losses in 103 games this season. Their most losses through 103 since 2003, which is also 60. So you said it on last night. Mets are not a very good team.
2: No.
3: Once again, they showed why. How about the Braves and the Padres? How'd this one play on the bottom of the eighth?
5: Righty deals the 2-2. Ozzie down the right field line. May fall in. That's a fair ball down the line. Turning and burning around third. Hicklin. He scores. Throw goes to third base. That's not in time. And Ozzie Albies makes it 4-1 on that humpback ladder down the right field line.
1: Nothing can stop me. I'm all the way up.
2: 680, the Fan on the call. The Braves 7, the Pirates 6.
3: Turning and burning. I think I'm going to use that one more often.
2: Oh, yeah, for sure.
3: Turning and burning.
2: That's a bar.
3: Yeah, I haven't heard that one in a while, but now that it's fresh in my memory, now you know it's one of those, like, I can't wait to say it, right?
2: Oh, absolutely.
3: Who's going to be turning and burning? I'm going to call the Paul Pine Feinbaum Show. Paul! Paul! I better see Alabama turning and burning this year, or I'm calling for Kalen DeBoer.
2: That's all
3: I got. 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

0: Contreras starting being waved around. Duran in the third with a head first slide. Two-run triple.
1: SEC Media Days take center stage in Tampa.
2: A couple of years ago, we all said there's no way Texas A&M would spend $76 million to fire Jimbo Fisher. I'm not suggesting Kalen DeBoer will be fired. I frankly think they're going to afford to have a good season. But if this program falls badly, they'll find the $70 million to get rid of him.
1: The rich get richer as Nafisa Collier returns to the league-leading links.
3: Cornelian weaving into the front court. Nafisa Collier, one dribble pull-up. That's good. And welcome back, Queen Feet. Bucket of the day in her season debut.
1: Plus, how hot is the seat in a city of brotherly love?
4: I feel like for 2026, and I'm along the lines of Chris Canty in this life, if Nick Sirianni doesn't make the playoffs and this offense looks god-awful, there is a question, is he going to be the head coach moving forward?
5: How things were going to unfold, and you'd be kicked out of our team meeting. I swear, like, you're lucky I'm not going to throw this freaking podium right now. Like, it drives me crazy.
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6: 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It's a run that we've seen for good chunk of July. Started prior to the All-Star break. They picked up where they left off when the season resumed last weekend. And Wednesday, Boston was riding a 14-game win streak.
7: 0-1 is swung on and driven into right field. He did it again. Duran has doubled into the corner at least. One run in with Contreras. Durden being waved around. Duran in the third with a head first slide. Two-run triple. And it is 4-0 Red Sox.
6: A four-run bottom of the first, and Boston was still leading by three in the ninth.
7: 1-1. Chapman throws. Alonso swings and rips one. Too short. Backhanded by Chang. He plays. He throws to first. In time! Ball game over! The Red Sox have tied the record going back to 1901. 15 wins in a row. They win it here today, 6-3. There is magic in the air at Fenway Park.
6: Valentine on WEEI, 93.7 FM, 6-3. Red Sox beat the Orioles in the opener of the doubleheader. 15 straight wins, matching the longest win streak in franchise history. Back in 1946, Red Sox, first American League team with a 15-game win streak or longer since 2017, when Cleveland won 22 straight. As for the back end of the doubleheader, Boston was obviously going for a 16th straight win.
8: Orioles not away from a very important victory for them. The pitch. A looper to right, caught by Holliday, and that's your ball game. And that's where the winning streak ends for Boston. At 15 games, stopped by the Orioles, and Baltimore grabs a 4-2 road trip out of the gate in the second half. A 5-1 win at Fenway.
7: Here's Duran, who lines one to second, caught by Holliday, and the ball game is over. So the win streak ends at 15, and they do.
9: The fans are clapping as the Red Sox come off the field.
7: And they should. What a run it's been, and we got a season again.
6: That's how it sounded in Boston on WEEI. Of course, a little different in Baltimore on WBAL. Orioles with the 5-1 win in Game 2 of the doubleheader as the Red Sox 15-game win streak is snapped. Their first loss since July 1st. Red Sox manager Chad Tracy.
10: We just won 15 games in a row, and I think all of us knew that, like, that's going to end at some point. It just happened to end tonight, so they're already refocused. I wanted to go in and talk to the team, and Sonny and Wilson were already handling it. I'll leave that message for in there. The focus is there now on, you know, that's behind us, and the big thing is if we continue to play baseball that way, regardless of how many wins in a row, like, we're going to win a heck of a lot more than we lose, so that's the focus now. But, no, I think everybody knew, like, it's going to end at some point. It happened to end tonight, and now we got to refocus.
6: You may be asking yourself, what was the last team to lose a 15-game win streak or more in the second half of a doubleheader? Well, that was the Cubs against the Brooklyn Dodgers back in 1936. It was also a 15-game win streak that was snapped that day as well. Red Sox, though, been on a hot streak. ESPN analyst David Ross.

0: first of all, it's hard as heck to win both sides of a doubleheader, right?
1: Yeah.
0: But when you listen to Chad Tracy talk right there, and his veterans, Wilson Contreras and Sonny Gray, are already calling a meeting like, hey, flush that. Mm. How tight this group has become under him. He deserves a lot of credit. Everybody's playing their role. The pitching's been excellent, which keeps you in every ball game. Timely hitting, but how close they are pulling for one another, as you can see, and listen to him. They've been spectacular. When guys are coming through up and down the lineup, and it's a different guy every night, that's a sign of a really good team. And the back end of that bullpen with Garrett Whitlock and Aroldis Chapman, these guys are locked down. So they've shortened the game with those two guys, and timely hitting is how you get in this situation.
2: They lose here. They get a day off before staying at Fenway facing the Blue Jays. How does Chad Tracy bottle this up and keep 15 to 16 is a heck of a run? How do you keep playing winning baseball now that you have a little time to exhale?
0: Yeah, when I was manager, I tried to stay out of the way in these moments, right? The players got it. Managers just keep things as status quo. They've got good leadership like we talked about, and they're getting timely hitting. The pitching staff is so good under Andrew Bailey. These guys are right where they need to be. Everything stays the same. I know he started to kind of back off some of the batting practice, let these guys rest. They've been on this good run. It's emotional draining. You hear Fenway right now rocking. The energy these guys are feeling from their fans is so contagious. And when you've won 20 out of 23 like they had on this run, that's when you know it's a good team and just stay out of the way.
3: If you are a player and you are trying to...
4: The Orioles with the 5-1 win in game two. Baltimore now 11-5 in July, second best in baseball behind the Red Sox. Red Sox entered their hot streak, 11 games under 500, 37-48 on the season. The trade deadline now approaching in a week and a half. Now what? ESPN insider Tim Kirchen.
5: Well, they're right in the middle of it now. A month ago, they were 32-46. They've gone from big-time sellers at the trade deadline to now big-time buyers at the deadline because they're in the playoffs at the moment. They are the third wildcard team. This is one of the most stunning turnarounds I've ever seen. And now they're going to go get somebody to help their club. I mean, they were 23rd in runs scored going into today and 28th in home runs. So Luis Arraez, who's going to move, the Giants are going to move him. He's affordable and he's a really good hitter. He makes sense for so many teams. But the Red Sox, again, they only have 95 homers going into today. They need a power bat even more than they need a guy who can get on base. Hunter Goodman's out there. We'll see if the Rockies move him. Zach Neto may be on the move. The Red Sox are going to do something because they're right in the middle of this now.
4: 15-1 in their last 16. SportsCenter All Night ESPN Radio. Tigers may also be in a quandary as the trade deadline approaches August 3rd, given the future of Tarek Skubal. Detroit with another win on Wednesday.
6: 3-0 pitch, high fly ball, left center field, deep, back, Crow looking up, gone! In the fourth.
4: 97 won the ticket. The key point of that home run came in the first couple seconds of what you heard.
6: 3-0 pitch.
4: Yeah, 3-0 pitch. Third time this season the Tigers have homered on a 3-0 count. Most in the American League, second most in Major League Baseball. Nationals have actually done it four times. Tigers, a 5-1 win over the Cubs. Spencer Torkelson, 2-for-3, scored three times. He hit a home run. 5 of his 10 hits in July have been home runs.
7: We're just staying in the fight. I think we show up every single day expecting to win, and that's what winning teams do, is they find different ways to win, and we're getting contributions from everybody.
0: You guys have led all of baseball in home runs since the month of June. Give me that secret, because I couldn't hit a lick. I want to know what you guys are doing. What's the secret sauce in just putting those balls over the fence?
7: I feel like we're just getting good pitches to hit. We're not missing a lot of them. It's a group effort, stringing some nice at-bats together. It's just getting that good pitch to hit and putting your A-swing on it and not missing it.
2: Your manager keeps it a buck. A.J. Hinch said before this series, we've been playing game sevens since May, talking about whether or not you guys will be buyers or sellers, and a two-time Cy Young winner, Tarek Skubal, may be outbound. Where have you felt that urgency in the clubhouse in the last month or so?
7: We got it was a pretty bad May, if I recall. So

0: know, it's been a must win for a while now. And, you know, I feel like this team thrives under that type of pressure. But yeah, I mean, I feel like this team finds different ways to win. We pull for each other and we just show up every single day, you know, trying to give our best.
1: As you string those wins together and you see the writing on the wall trying to get back into this wild card picture, what then is the hope for you all as far as just the day-to-day success rate? What does that look like for y'all?
0: We're trying to win every single day. Feels like we have to win a lot. I mean, we're still in this hunt. We want to make, you know, people have some tough decisions. We want to make those decisions tough on guys. So, you know, I think this team's doing a great job doing that, beating good teams. And you know, everyone's doing their part right now.
2: Spencer Torkelson with SportsCenter after the Tigers 5-1 win over the Cubs. Tigers are 10-5 in July. They're 4.5 games back of a wild card spot. ESPN analyst David Ross.
3: This is the time you want to send a message to your front office. Like, we're playing well. Give us that piece at the deadline we need, whether that's, you know, getting rid or keeping Tarik Skubal.
4: And A.J. Hinch earlier this week said, we've been playing Game 7 since May. If you were in a clubhouse or managing a clubhouse, would you be that honest with both the players and the media about the stakes?
3: Yeah, well, it's out there. You know the guys are talking about it. It's in the media everywhere. So kind of just getting that out in the air and kind of saying, yeah, this is real. We've got to prove to the front office. I've been in that seat. You want to prove to them we're good enough to go to the postseason. We're good enough to make a run into the postseason. And this Tiger lineup, I mean, they've been doing it all, leading the American League in home runs since June. That's really had them on the hook and getting back in this race. Torkelson going deep tonight. These guys can hit, they can pitch, and they're trying to put Scott Harris in a tough spot for the Detroit Tigers.
2: Tigers keeping the pressure on in the standings and the pressure on the front office. SportsCenter All Night, ESPN Radio. Dodgers falling behind in the first inning when the Phillies scored a pair in the bottom of the first, but L.A. would rally.
5: First pitch. Muncy flies the ball left center field. This one's back, and it is out of here! Max Muncy with his third go-ahead homer of the road trip. And this one, number 229, as a Dodger that pushes him past the Penguin on the franchise home run list. Freeman, Betts, Hernandez on the bases. On a 1-2, Edmund lines it into the right center field gap. This one is going to go all the way to the wall, and Tommy Edmund has unloaded the bases. Now he's going for three. He has it without a throw. A bases-clearing triple. And now a 9-3 Dodger lead.
2: Dodgers beat the Phillies 9-5, AM 570 LA Sports for LA. 19th win this season when they've trailed by multiple runs. That's the most in baseball. They improved to 34-19 on the road this season. Best record in baseball, as you heard. Max Muncy, home run number 229 with the Dodgers, passing Ron Say for fifth in franchise history. Braves using a big eighth inning against the Padres.
6: Righty deals the 2-2. Ozzie down the right field line. May fall in. That's a fair ball down the line. Turning and burning around third. Hicklin, he scores. Throw goes to third base. That's not in time. And Ozzie Albies makes it 4-1 on that humpback liner down the right field line.
2: 680 the Fan. Braves a 7-6 win over the Padres. They score six times in the eighth inning, tie for their second most in an inning this season. Teams combined for 11 runs over the last 2.5 innings after entering the bottom of the eighth, tied at 1. Braves win it 7-6. SportsCenter All Night, ESPN Radio, WNBA, the W, and its Players Association holding a video conference this week discussing a number of issues, including recent racist, hateful, and abusive messages directed at players, according to a statement that the WNBA released on Wednesday. The

0: They've been dealing with aggressive levels of abuse toward players. It's been a priority for the WNBA in recent years, including the No Space for Hate platform last season. Part of that program includes using AI technology that players can use to filter out hateful comments. And then when harassment does escalate, the WNBA security office launches an investigation. On the court, Nafisa Collier back in action.
1: Courtney Williams leading into the front court. Nafisa Collier, one dribble pull up. That's good. And welcome back, Queen Feet. First bucket of the day in her season debut.
2: Oh, early post up. Collier up top over Quaje Johnson and one. And Collier, 13 points.
3: And this is the matchup Minnesota would want inside.
0: WNBA League pass. Nafisa Collier, 24 points, 10 rebounds as the Lynx beat the Storm 86-76. Collier with 24 and 10 in her season debut after missing the first 27 with an ankle injury. Her coach, Cheryl Reeve.
4: First of all, I thought we did a great job managing the minutes, sticking to it. She'll tell you those first 3 minutes were the hardest of all the minutes she played. All right, just adrenaline and then adrenaline crash, and then she felt great in the second half. But I told the others that we didn't want to focus on Fee being out there. We just wanted to play like we've been playing, and Fee will find her way in and fit in. And that's exactly what she did. She found her spot. She's just a really good basketball player. And second half, we did a little bit more. Putting her in actions as she got a little more comfortable. And, it was probably, I think, above anything I could have expected. Interesting that number 24 scores 24 on her return. So I like that a lot.
0: Collier becoming the first player in Lynx history with a 20-point double-double and multiple season debuts. Lynx with the win. That's now seven straight. Getting loud in Kansas City. That's next. SportsCenter All Night continues. It's ESPN Radio.
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1: 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Kansas City Chiefs unveiling its first renderings for a new stadium in Kansas that's set to open for the 2031 season. One of the main aspects of the design, the architecture firm in Kansas City says that the $3 billion fully enclosed dome will feature a ceiling that's translucent and it'll be loud. 70,000 seats, built with the intention of amplifying crowd noise, a request that the team has heard from several season ticket holders in multiple surveys. It was back in 2014, Arrowhead regained the Guinness World Record for loudest stadium after fans in Seattle broke that record. And the Kansas City Chiefs want to maintain that and take it back with their new stadium. To New York, new coach John Harbaugh had a message for rookies in their amphitheater meeting setting.
2: Welcome, man. Good to see everybody here. Excited?
3: Yes, sir. Yeah, I'm here.
2: A little nervous?
3: Nope.
2: A little nervous? A little nervous, man. I'm nervous. Excited nervous, you know? Nervous like before the game almost, man. So, get this thing kick off. Standing up here in front of the New York Giants. The New York Giants. It's the New York Giants sitting in this room. The New York Giants. Wow, it's an honor. It's an honor to stand in front of this room right now. I know those coaches back there feel the same way, right, coaches?
4: Yes, sir.
2: It's an honor, man. We've been working, haven't we? We've been working early, we've been late, getting ready for today. Today. Sitting in this chair, in this seat, getting to work, getting started, our beginning. Because this is where it all begins, together.
1: Heartfelt message from the Giants' new coach, but did it really come across that way earlier on ESPN Radio on Amber and Ian?
5: Did he just talk to his brother, Jim? Because that sounded more like a Jim Harbaugh than a John Harbaugh. That was very high school-y. I'm telling you, that took me back to high school. That's what that did.
6: To be honest,
5: I cringed. I cringed when I watched it, and I was cringing when I listened to it, because when you watch it, you see the players, like, zoning out, like, what? Yeah, we know we're the New York Giants, coach. I mean, I just...
6: Yeah, but they are rookies. This is a welcome to NFL. Officially here. You're playing for the New York Giants. You're not just playing for anybody. You're playing for the New York Giants. That's what he's trying to...

0: to do.
1: I know.
0: And I get it. In that moment, all your dreams have come true. You are officially here. You are officially part of not just any organization, but the New York Giants.
1: Not the Jets.
0: Exactly. Now, does that resonate the same with everybody in that room when a lot of them were very young the last time the New York Giants were great? I mean, they were alive, obviously, during Eli Manning.
1: You saw the look on their faces.
0: But it was a while ago now, and we're talking about young dudes. So does the New York Giants brand resonate with them the same way? I don't know. But they are there, and they're rookies. And so I can understand what he's doing. See, you and I had the opposite reactions here. I normally cringe when I hear coaches do any of these sorts of speeches. I hate the rah-rah crap. I would have been terrible at playing sports because I hate that.
1: That was high school-y. That was be aggressive. Be aggressive.
0: So I didn't think it was like that.
1: Come on, Sean.
2: And then, speaking of the Giants, there's the backflip over the weekend from running back Cam Scottable, which he didn't quite land. John Harbaugh said his reaction was, quote, dude, at least stick it. Land the thing if you're going to do it. Scottable's reaction?
3: I'm going to address the elephant. I will not hurt myself before the season. Something new to the left. Yeah, so what happened was, I don't know if you guys know WWE or not, those floors are bouncing. So when I took off, I was midair, like, holy cow, I'm not going to land this. I'm way too high. Landed, but it had too much cushion. It wasn't a stiff, firm ground.
2: And Scottable did come out unscathed, did suffer a fractured tibia and right ankle dislocation in October. ESPN analyst Lewis Riddick.
4: John's doing exactly what a good CEO is supposed to do. Like, he's trying to, like, calm the flames down, calm down the rhetoric about Cam Scott, because that's what he's trying to do. I promise you, underneath, he's going, what in the hell are you doing? How many things could have gone wrong right there? I don't care. Like, look, for someone who didn't have a surgically repaired lower body, lower leg injury, something could have went wrong here. Look, we need to stop making excuses for stuff like this when we're talking about professionals whose livelihood is their lower extremities in particular, and just, you know, and chalking it up to, just let them live, let them be themselves, we like individuals, he's just, there's no harm in that. Yeah, actually there is, because he is beholden to his teammates, the organization, you know, the expectations that are associated with this football team.
2: Scottable does remain on pace to join his teammates at training camp, the veterans report, next week on the 28th. 15 and done. That's next. Sports Center all night is ESPN Radio.
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11: Here's a look at your weatherology forecast. Lows around 52 overnight under clear skies. Winds out of the west around 5 miles per hour. Lots of sunshine Thursday. Daytime highs approaching 78. Thursday night, lows dip down to about 55. Mainly sunny Friday with a high of 80. 85 Saturday. I'm meteorologist Jennifer Vujicki on 1430 ESPN Beaver Dam. Right now, it's 62 degrees.
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1: Fisa Collier with a double-double in a Lynx win in her season debut after being out with her ankle injury. Major League Baseball cracking down on pitch clock issues as Yankees shortstop Jose Caballero found out. The win streak extends to 15 for Boston and then ends at 15 for Boston.
2: Here's Duran, who lines one to second, caught by Holiday, and the ball game is over. So the win streak ends at 15, and they do.
3: The fans are clapping as the Red Sox come off the field.
2: And they should. What a run it's been, and we got a season again.
1: Red Sox and Orioles wind up splitting their doubleheader on Wednesday. The call on WEEI. Boston won the first game, drops the second, so the win streak ends at 15. Red Sox manager Chad Tracy.
4: I just think they're, it's something to be proud of, you know. I mean, the big thing is, like, the 2026 Red Sox are at the top of the list as far as a winning streak is concerned. That's a pretty cool accomplishment. But what happened within it, you know, the way that the identity of the team changed within it is most important, you know. Like, all right, what created that? We're very aware of the quality of the at-bats, the starts, the bullpen work, and the things that we did. It's like, if that's who we are as a team and we keep doing that, we're going to win games, you know. We're going to have a chance to win on a nightly basis. So I think it not only did we run off 15 wins, but we found who we are when we're a good baseball team and what we do.
1: Putting together a win streak like that, not easy, and it ends in a doubleheader. ESPN analyst David Ross.
5: Well, it feels like you're never going to lose, and it's just such a good feeling. You come to the ballpark, you got extra energy, and these games, they carry over, you know, that they help you stay on kind of a roll. You feel like you can come back, you stay engaged the entire game. It really feels like you're never going to lose. You're going to find a way to come back. Somebody's going to get the big hit. And on the other side, when you're losing, like some of these teams this year that have kind of gone on these losing streak, multi-game losing streaks, it feels like you're never going to win one again. So this is one of those things that can really bring a lot of belief, and you're trying to convince your front office to buy, and these are great moments when you're in these kind of markets and you get on this kind of run. A lot of fun going on right now in Boston.
6: It is that. 15's enough. It doesn't matter. They're still going to feel momentum moving forward?
5: Well, yeah, and the doubleheader, you've got to chalk it up to. It's hard to win both sides of the doubleheader, both games of the doubleheader. It's just, you know, it's going to come back to the pack, and you're usually using a starter or some relievers in there that don't have big league time or in Triple A for a reason. And, you know, you're trying to sit a guy and not wear out your guys that have been playing really good, and your lineup's going to be a little bit weaker in an area. Probably, unless you've got a really good matchup, it happens to work out in a platoon situation.
1: 15-game win streak ties the Red Sox franchise record, and it ends at 15. SportsCenter All Night, ESPN Radio. Pirates and Yankees also playing a doubleheader on Wednesday. Game one, 3-1. Bryce Harrison. Extends his hit streak to 13 games with his 30th homer of the year. Longest active hit streak in baseball right now. That came in the 7th inning, tying the game. Then the Pirates and Yankees would go to the 10th.
7: Pitch is swung on, lined into left, falling fast down for a hit, smothered by Bellinger, and it kicks away from him. Nick Gonzalez easily in to score, and Jared Triolo comes through with a big hit in the 10th to put the Pirates in the lead 4-3.
8: Yeah, that's a huge hit.
1: And the Pirates go on to a 5-3 win in the opener. Sports Radio 93.7 The Fan. Gerrit Cole setting season high in innings pitched and strikeouts. 24th game with double-digit strikeouts and no walks. He had 11 strikeouts in his 7 innings of work in the Yankees' 10-inning loss.

0: to the Pirates in Game 1. As for Game 2,
1: Volpe lines that to left field of AC. Dominguez being waved home. Here's the throw. Not in time. It's an RBI single from Volpe. And with two outs, the Yankees get two big hits. And it's 2-0.
0: Yes, Network with the call. 2-0 would be the final. Max Fried goes 5, striking out 7, allowing 1 hit in his first game since May 13th because of his left elbow issues. ESPN analyst Tim Kirchen.
2: He's a number one starting pitcher, and when he comes back healthy, their starting pitching can match almost any team in baseball. When you can go Gerrit Cole, Max Fried, Cam Schlittler, Will Warren in your rotation, that's what they're going to need to have, because they're not getting Aaron Judge back anytime soon, which means they're not going to score as many runs as we're used to the Yankees doing. So they need Max Fried to be really good when he comes back, and he's such a polished pitcher. He's such a veteran pitcher, pitched in the postseason several times. If he's sharp, their pitching can match just about any team in baseball.
3: And offensively is where they've struggled a little bit. Since Judge has been out, you haven't seen the slug be there. But Ben Rice, big home run today, get them back in it, not able to pull it out. But hit Judge, Stanton, they're going to need those big boppers that we're used to seeing. But Max Fried really helps out a lot. Going to be able to throw up some zeros. One of the best in the game.
0: And the Yankees get the win over the Pirates. Yankees shortstop Jose Caballero, though, targeted by Major League Baseball, sparking a bit of a discussion. Baseball doesn't like his routine of waiting to acknowledge the pitcher just before the pitch clock reaches 8 seconds. So MLB telling umpires Wednesday to rein him in. And they did that. Gave Caballero a pitch clock violation in the sixth inning. Led to a strikeout and the ejection of the hitting coach. Quote, "He's one of those guys I would yell out from the dugout," said Aaron Boone Wednesday morning. "He was a pest and I didn't like it." That, of course, when he was on the opposing team. Aaron Boone didn't like that. Now, he's in his dugout. He's got to stick up for him. SportsCenter all night, ESPN Radio. Cubs falling to the Tigers 5-1 on Wednesday. Dodgers a 9-5 win over the Phillies. Dodgers with their 19th win this season after trailing by multiple runs. Max Muncy, go-ahead two-run home run in the sixth inning. Dodgers, though, in the spotlight with Shohei Ohtani not doing the pitching, at least for the foreseeable future. How does that affect the MVP race? ESPN's Jesse Rogers and our Buster Olney.
4: You texted me last week asking about what is it going to take for PCA, Pete Roy Armstrong, to get in the MVP conversation. And we were going back and forth about how it would be that Ohtani would regress as a pitcher. It's wide open now, Jesse.
5: Yeah, if he has another month like he did in June, whether it's now, August, September, if he can repeat one more incredible month, because that's what PCA did in June. It was unbelievable. Now we're talking about a real race. Like, you still can't take away from the outings that he had on the mound, Ohtani. But if he doesn't pitch again until, I don't know when, I mean, the playoffs or not at all.
4: Yeah, back in September, as the Dodgers tend to do.
5: Then he loses some points in that MVP race. Now, if he goes off offensively, he just might win it that way. But yes, at least now we can have the conversation, because when I texted you and some other people, are like, no chance. As long as Ohtani's pitching, there's no chance. Now, at least there's a chance. The PCA's year has been so impressive because he learned the strike zone seemingly overnight. He went from swinging wildly to taking walks. His OBP went up. Everything has gone up for him. He's playing great defense. He's in the team photo finally. It was a photo of one until this news about Ohtani. So at least there's a chance, but he needs to repeat another huge month.
0: Ohtani missing his start this week, working off the mound. We'll see when he's back on the mound in game action for the Dodgers. Astros hosting the Marlins on Wednesday. Houston grabbing the lead in the bottom of the eighth.
6: There goes Pena, the 1-1, and Alvarez smashes it deep to left center field, racing back on it and looking up. Hernandez, see you later! Through the archway, Yordan Alvarez, a go-ahead two-run homer, and the Astros lead 4-2. Yordan's 34th.
0: KBME, 790 AM, Astros a 5-2 win over the Marlins. Alvarez, the go-ahead home run, his 34th, third go-ahead home run this season in the eighth inning or later. He leads the American League in batting average and Major League Baseball in homers and RBI, leading in the Triple Crown categories. But what does Houston do as we approach the trade deadline? To the guys at PTI.
7: Tony, is Alvarez's stellar season reason enough for the Houston Astros to buy ahead

0: of the August 3rd trade deadline.
1: So we have just established that the American League stinks. So even the fact that Houston is four games or five games under 500, whatever it is, that does not preclude them, that does not disqualify them from making the playoffs. As you say, the Red Sox have the third wild card spot right now. The Astros may be four and a half behind them. But if you do the math, it's certainly doable with 70 games left, however many games are left. It's certainly doable. But the Astros are not very good. I mean, they're really not. They've won two in a row, and they're still 4-6 in their last 10. They were great, Mike. 8 to 10 year run.
0: They had a long run.
1: They won two World Series.
0: They did.
1: Cheating or not, I mean, they were a great team. And they had, let me just go over some of the names on most of those teams. Alex Bregman, Carlos Correa, Justin Verlander, George Springer, Kyle Tucker, Yuli Gurriel. And at the moment, the only really good player still in Houston is Jose Altuve, other than Alvarez, who got there in 2019. So, I mean, if I ran the Astros, honestly, I wouldn't be considering buying. I might consider trading Alvarez and restocking my entire team, because I think he could bring me a bonanza, and they're not very good.
0: Tony, I hear you on all of that, and it's persuasive, except for the part that this is the middle of July. There's too much season to go. The Astros can be as hot in no time as the Red Sox. They just can be. Now, I know you have to gauge the market not for the long run for October 1st, but August 3rd. So we only got, you know, two weeks before that comes up. I hear you on that. But Alvarez, Tony, he's too good for me to give up if I'm the Astros and I'm in that jumble. By the way, they're only three games out of first place in their division. They don't have to be concerned with the Yankees and
1: it's
0: Tampa. It's very doable.
1: It's doable, but they could go the other way,
0: too.
1: I mean, they could get hot or get very, very cold.
0: They can slide out of it.
1: Alvarez is having a great year. It is not quite as good as Aaron Judge's year last year, but it is certainly comparable. And Triple Crowns, as you're fond of saying, that were in July. They're not won or lost in July. They're won and lost in September. You know, and it's not a one-man sport because, Mike, if it was a one-man game, right, Ernie Banks would have had a lot of rings. It's not a one-man game.
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3: Kieran DeBoer has to win this year. We obviously fell short of our goals, but there are some steps that I felt we took.
4: The big challenge for Kalen is going to be, can I fix all the issues we have on offense? But I do think they have a chance to be a good team.
2: Some lofty expectations for Alabama this season. Also, a couple of quarterbacks under consideration. Senior Austin Mack, sophomore Keelon Russell, coach Kalen DeBoer.
3: Austin, I think, will surprise people when he really gets out and runs, because he runs very well. Better, I think, than most people think. Keelon is very versatile that way, you know, has created with his legs, you know, as a high school football player. You can see it at times. It's hard to replicate when you're in practice and a guy's not live, and what that might lead to on the football field in a game. But both of them are more than capable. I think they're high-level elite quarterbacks. Fortunately, we have both in our program, and it's going to be a competition that's going to lead to a tough decision.
2: And as for that decision, ESPN's Heather Dinich.
5: He told our colleague Pete Thamel that he would like to make the decision by the second scrimmage to give whoever he chooses some time to work his way into that starting role, but that one of the defining factors is going to be poise and the ability to move the ball down the field. And certainly Mack's experience in the offense sets him apart a little bit, but DeBoer also said that Keelon can do things with his feet that Austin can't. They both have quick releases and can get the ball out quickly, but one of the things that they really need to do that DeBoer talked about is get that running game going, and if they can do that, that's going to help offset some pressure from whoever's named the starting quarterback.
2: And speaking of starting quarterbacks, Trinidad Chambliss back for one more year at Ole Miss.
6: Come back to Ole Miss, I feel like I wanted to stamp my legacy there. I feel like it was unfinished business, and you know, things that GMs should know about me is I feel like each year in, each year out, I feel like I've, you know, ultimately gotten better, you know. Whether it was at Ferris State and here at Ole Miss, and I'm the ultimate competitor. Put my head down and do whatever it takes to win.
2: And Coach Pete Golding knows there's a lot of hype.
7: You know, individual accolades, in my opinion, come from team success. And so that was a body of work, I think, from last season for both those guys to have really, really unique individual years because of a lot of our really, really good players around them. And I think they'd be the first ones to tell you that. But I do think, you know, a lot of these guys are putting a lot in, and they're working extremely hard, and we demand a lot out of them. But there are some of these individuals.

0: individual awards for them that are important to them. And it's not going to take away from what they need to do to win the football game. And I think five will be the first one to tell you that if we need to throw it 60 times to win, let's throw it 60 times to win. And so, you know, your concern always outside looking in is, hey, does this become a distraction? Those two are wired the right way. Right. And so I'm not concerned with how they're going to practice and how they're going to prepare. They're going to do everything that they can to win the football game. And they know that's based on their preparation.
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1: 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WNBA All-Star Game coming up this weekend, Wednesday, leading into the break. Fever blowing out the Sun.
2: Hassan Harris trying to get it back to Clark. Caitlin Clark is perfect. 5 for 5 from outside tonight. 17 and counting for CC.
3: It's filthy. And the thing is, you got a player in Diamond Miller who has got range 6'1", trying to come out and close out with a hand in the face. That doesn't matter. 6:20 to go in our third quarter. Caitlin Clark. How does she do it? The circus shot finish and the foul. And Diamond Miller is a versatile, long, strong defender, blanketing her, trying to do everything she can to show resistance.
1: USA Network with the game as the Fever blow out the Sun, 123-88. Indiana tying the largest home win in team history. Caitlin Clark, 27 points in the win.
4: Caitlin, franchise record in scoring. What made you most proud about this win?
5: Yeah, I thought we just started off really well, and we kind of have got off to a couple slow starts in our last couple games, so that was a focus coming in for us tonight, and I thought we shared the ball really well. We played up tempo, and then obviously everybody just had one of those nights where the ball was going through the hoop, and I thought we finished well too.
4: Another double-double for you. How were you able to pick apart the defense?
5: Yeah, I mean, I think just playing up tempo, playing in transition, trying to find my teammates early. Obviously, with the way we're able to make shots, it really opens the floor. It makes it really hard to guard when everybody's knocking shots down. So just really proud of the group, and it's fun to see a lot of people get in and contribute.
4: All-Star Weekend is coming up. What are you most looking forward to?
5: About the All-Star Game? I think I like Chicago. It's a good city. But I'll be excited to get back here with my team, too, and keep this rolling. I think we're playing good basketball right now.
4: Thanks, Caitlin.
1: All-Star Game coming up on Saturday, ABC and Disney Plus. Meanwhile, on Wednesday, Wings fire. Wings with Paige Beckers back on the court.
6: Portland's going to need to get a defensive stop here. They got themselves back into this thing. Ogunba Wale out to Beckers. Sidestep the three. Connects. Ice in the veins of the Wings.
1: Wings go on to a 101-97 win over the Fire. Jessica Shepherd, 18 points, 15 rebounds, 10 assists. Only player in WNBA history with multiple games of 15, 15, and 10. Fifth career triple-double, second most all-time behind Alyssa Thomas. Fourth triple-double this season. Everybody else in the WNBA has one combined. Wings get the win on Wednesday. Mercury, 86-82 win over the Sparks, who have a five-game losing streak going into the All-Star break. 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
0: Number 5.
1: WNBA. Mystics get a win over the Aces with an and-one with 13 seconds to go. 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
8: You have to talk and communicate so that you're not caught again. Oh, my goodness.
0: Number 4.
1: Baseball. Tigers beat the Cubs, getting most of the offense thanks to a green light on a 3-0 pitch. 97 won the ticket.
9: 3-0 pitch, high fly ball, left center field, deep, back, Crow looking up, gone! Ha! You! Lee! 3-run! 2-out! 3-run home run, 4-1 Tigers! In the fourth.
0: Number 3.
1: Max Muncy goes 1 for 5, but the 1 puts LA in front en route to their win over the Phillies. AM 570, LA Sports.
10: First pitch. Muncy flies the ball left center field. This one's back, and it is out of here. Max Muncy with his third go-ahead homer of the road trip. And this one, number 229, as a Dodger, that pushes him past the Penguin.

0: the franchise home run list.
1: Number two.
2: Back to the W. Liberty, a 10-1 run in the final minute to beat Chicago. Sabrina Ionescu had 9 of the 10 points. Fox 5 New York.
3: Out of bounds play here. They hit Sabrina. She scoops another 3. Oh, my goodness! In Sabrina, we trust. In Sabrina, we trust. Get her the rock. Liberty down 3 here. 23 seconds left. SCA in trouble. Looks at Sabrina Ionescu, the hot hand. Tries to create space. Attacks the lane instead.
1: Number one.
2: They couldn't sweep the doubleheader against Baltimore, but they won the opener to match the franchise record win streak. WEEI.
4: 1-1. Chapman throws. Alonso swings and rips one. Too short. Back in by Chang. He plays. He throws to first. In time. Ball game over. The Red Sox have tied the record. Going back to 1901. 15 wins in a row. They win it here today, 6-3. There is magic in the air at Fenway Park.
2: They dropped the second half of the doubleheader, so the losing streak is at 1. Rays, a 4-2 win over the Blue Jays, have lost 4 straight. Twins, 10-6 over the Guardians. Nationals all over Colorado.
5: Berg gets set to the belt. The slim right-hander now delivers. Breaking ball hammered high in the air to right center field. This is way back there. It's got a shot out by the fence. It is gone! Luis Garcia Jr. with a 2-run homer into the Nationals bullpen. 5-0 Washington.
2: I think I want to win an 8-0 win. Nationals Radio Network, 8-0, largest road shutout since last August. Royals 5-4 over the Giants. Salvador Perez, home run number 14, number 37 of his career, tying Hall of Famer George Brett for the most in franchise history. Speaking of tying a franchise mark, that's next. It's ESPN Radio.
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4: 0-1 is
5: swung on and driven into right field. Duran has doubled into the corner at least. One run in with Contreras. Durden being waved around. Duran in the third with a head first slide. Two-run triple.
3: SEC Media Days take center stage in Tampa.
6: A couple years ago, we all said there's no way Texas A&M would spend $76 million to fire Jimbo Fisher. I'm not suggesting Kalen DeBoer will be fired. I frankly think they're going to have a good season. But if this program falls badly, they'll find the $70 million to get rid of him.
3: The rich get richer as Nafisa Collier returns to the league-leading links.
7: $40 million leading into the front court. Nafisa Collier, one dribble pull-up. That's good. And welcome back. Bucket of the day in her season debut.
3: Plus, how hot is the seat in the city of brotherly love?
8: I feel like for 2026, and I'm along the lines of Chris Canty in this life, if Nick Sirianni doesn't make the playoffs and this offense looks god-awful, there is a question, is he going to be the head coach moving forward?
9: How things were going to unfold, and you'd be kicked out of our team meeting. I swear, like, you're lucky I'm not going to throw this freaking podium right now. It drives me crazy.
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10: 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It's a run that we've seen for good chunk of July. Started prior to the All-Star break. They picked up where they left off when the season resumed last weekend. And Wednesday, Boston was riding a 14-game win streak.
4: 0-1 is
5: swung on and driven into right field. He did it again. Duran has doubled into the corner at least. One run in with Contreras. Durden being waved around. Duran in the third with a head first slide. Two-run triple. And it is 4-0 Red Sox.
10: A four-run bottom of the first, and Boston was still leading by three in the ninth.
4: 1-1. Chapman throws. Alonso swings and rips one. Too short. Backhanded by Chang. He plants. He throws to first. In time! Ball game over! The Red Sox have tied the record going back to 1901. 15 wins in a row. They win it here today, 6-3. There is magic in the air at Fenway Park.
10: Alexander on WEEI, 93.7 FM, 6-3. Red Sox beat the Orioles in the opener of the doubleheader. 15 straight wins, matching the longest win streak in franchise history. Back in 1946, Red Sox first American League team with a 15-game win streak or longer since 2017 when Cleveland won 22 straight. As for the back end of the doubleheader, Boston was obviously going for a 16th straight win.
11: Orioles not away from a very important victory for them. The pitch. A looper to right, caught by Holiday, and that's your ball game. And that's where the winning streak ends for Boston. At 15 games, stopped by the Orioles, and Baltimore grabs a 4-2 road trip out of the gate in the second half. A 5-1 win at Fenway.
4: Here's Duran, who lines one to second, caught by Holiday, and the ball game is over. So the win streak ends at 15, and they do.
12: The fans at Fenway are clapping as the Red Sox come off the field.
4: And they should. What a run it's been, and we've got a season again.
10: That's how it sounded in Boston on WEEI. Of course, a little different in Baltimore on WBAL. Orioles with the 5-1 win.

0: Game two of the doubleheader as the Red Sox 15-game win streak is snapped. Their first loss since July 1st. Red Sox manager Chad Tracy.
1: We just won 15 games in a row, and I think all of us knew that, like, that's going to end at some point. It just happened to end tonight, so they're already refocused. I wanted to go in and talk to the team, and Sonny and Wilson were already handling it. I'll leave that message for in there. The focus is there now on, you know, that's behind us, and the big thing is if we continue to play baseball that way, regardless of how many wins in a row, like, we're going to win a heck of a lot more than we lose, so that's the focus now. But, no, I think everybody knew, like, it's going to end at some point. It happened to end tonight, and now we got to refocus.
0: You may be asking yourself, what was the last team to lose a 15-game win streak or more in the second half of a doubleheader? Well, that was the Cubs against the Brooklyn Dodgers back in 1936. It was also a 15-game win streak that was snapped that day as well. Red Sox, though, been on a hot streak. ESPN analyst David Ross.
2: First of all, it's hard as heck to win both sides of a doubleheader, right?
3: Yeah.
2: But when you listen to Chad Tracy talk right there, and his veterans, Wilson Contreras and Sonny Gray, are already calling a meeting like, hey, flush that. Mm. How tight this group has become under him. He deserves a lot of credit. Everybody's playing their role. The pitching's been excellent, which keeps you in every ball game. Timely hitting, but how close they are pulling for one another, as you can see and listen to him. They've been spectacular. When guys are coming through up and down the lineup and it's a different guy every night, that's a sign of a really good team. And the back end of that bullpen with Garrett Whitlock and Aroldis Chapman, these guys are locked down. So they've shortened the game with those two guys, and timely hitting is how you get in this situation.
4: They lose here. They get a day off before staying at Fenway facing the Blue Jays. How does Chad Tracy bottle this up and keep 15 of 16 is a heck of a run? How do you keep playing winning baseball now that you have a little time to exhale?
2: Yeah, when I was manager, I tried to stay out of the way in these moments, right? The players got it. The managers just keep things as status quo. They've got good leadership like we talked about, and they're getting timely hitting. The pitching staff is so good under Andrew Bailey. These guys are right where they need to be. Everything stays the same. I know he started to kind of back off some of the batting practice, let these guys rest. They've been on this good run. It's emotional draining. You hear Fenway right now rocking. The energy these guys are feeling from their fans is so contagious. And when you've won 20 out of 23 like they had on this run, that's when you know it's a good team and just stay out of the way.
0: Orioles with a 5-1 win in game two. Baltimore now 11-5 in July, second best in baseball behind the Red Sox. Red Sox entered their hot streak, 11 games under 500, 37-48 on the season. The trade deadline now approaching in a week and a half. Now what? ESPN insider Tim Kirchen.
5: Well, they're right in the middle of it now. A month ago, they were 32-46. They've gone from big-time sellers at the trade deadline to now big-time buyers at the deadline because they're in the playoffs at the moment. They are the third wildcard team. This is one of the most stunning turnarounds I've ever seen. And now they're going to go get somebody to help their club. I mean, they were 23rd in runs scored going into today and 28th in home runs. So Luis Arraez, who's going to move, the Giants are going to move him. He's affordable and he's a really good hitter. He makes sense for so many teams. But the Red Sox, again, with they only have 95 homers going into today. They need a power bat more, even more than they need a guy who can get on base. Hunter Goodman's out there. We'll see if the Rockies move him. Zach Neto may be on the move. The Red Sox are going to do something because they're right in the middle of this now.
0: 15-1 in their last 16. SportsCenter All Night, ESPN Radio. Tigers may also be in a quandary as the trade deadline approaches August 3rd, given the future of Tarik Skubal. Detroit with another win on Wednesday.
6: 3-0 pitch, high fly ball, left center field, deep, back, Crow looking up, gone! Ha! You lead! Three-run home run, 4-1 Tigers in the fourth.
0: 97-1 the ticket. The key point of that home run came in the first couple seconds of what you heard.
6: 3-0 pitch.
0: Yeah, 3-0 pitch. Third time this season the Tigers have homered on a 3-0 count. Most in the American League, second most in Major League Baseball. Nationals have actually done it four times. Tigers, a 5-1 win over the Cubs. Spencer Torkelson, 2-for-3, scored three times. He hit a home run. Five of his 10 hits in July have been home runs.
3: We're just staying in the fight. I think we show up every single day.

0: expecting to win, and that's what winning teams do, is they find different ways to win, and we're getting contributions from everybody.
1: You guys have led all of baseball in home runs since the month of June. Give me that secret, because I couldn't hit a lick. I want to know what you guys are doing. What's the secret sauce in just putting those balls over the fence?
0: Gosh, I mean, I feel like we're just getting good pitches to hit. We're not missing a lot of them. You know, it's a group effort, stringing some nice at-bats together. But yeah, it's just getting that good pitch to hit and putting your A-swing on it and not missing it.
2: Your manager keeps it a buck. A.J. Hinch said before this series, we've been playing game sevens since May, talking about whether or not you guys will be buyers or sellers, and a two-time Cy Young winner, Terry Skubel, may be outbound. Where have you felt that urgency in the clubhouse in the last month or so?
0: It was a pretty bad May, if I recall. So, it's been a must win for a while now. And, I feel like this team thrives under that type of pressure. I feel like this team finds different ways to win. We pull for each other and we just show up every single day, trying to give our best.
3: As you string those wins together and you see the writing on the wall trying to get back into this wild card picture, what then is the hope for you all as far as just the day-to-day success rate? What does that look like for y'all?
0: We're trying to win every single day. Feels like we have to win a lot. We're still in this hunt. We want to make, people have some tough decisions. We want to make those decisions tough on guys. So, I think this team's doing a great job doing that, beating good teams. Everyone's doing their part right now.
4: Spencer Torkelson with SportsCenter after the Tigers 5-1 win over the Cubs. Tigers are 10-5 in July. They're 4.5 games back of a wild card spot. ESPN analyst David Ross.
1: This is the time you want to send a message to your front office. Like, we're playing well. Give us that piece at the deadline we need, whether that's, getting rid or keeping Terry Skubel.
2: And A.J. Hinch earlier this week said, we've been playing Game 7 since May. If you were in a clubhouse or managing a clubhouse, would you be that honest with both the players and the media about the stakes?
1: Yeah, well, it's out there. The guys are talking about it. It's in the media everywhere. So kind of just getting that out in the air and kind of saying, yeah, this is real. We've got to prove to the front office. I've been in that seat. You want to prove to them we're good enough to go to the postseason. We're good enough to make a run into the postseason. And this Tiger lineup, I mean, they've been doing it all, leading the American League in home runs since June. That's really had them on the hook and getting back in this race. Torkelson going deep tonight. These guys can hit, they can pitch, and they're trying to put Scott Harris in a tough spot for the Detroit Tigers.
4: Tigers keeping the pressure on in the standings and the pressure on the front office. SportsCenter All Night, ESPN Radio. Dodgers falling behind in the first inning when the Phillies scored a pair on the bottom of the first, but L.A. would rally.
5: First pitch. Muncy flies the ball left center field. This one's back, and it is out of here! Max Muncy with his third go-ahead homer of the road trip. And this one, number 229, as a Dodger, that pushes him past the Penguin on the franchise home run list. Freeman, Betts, Hernandez on the bases. On a 1-2, Edmund lines it into the right center field gap. This one is going to go all the way to the wall, and Tommy Edmund has unloaded the bases. Now he's going for three. He has it without a throw. A bases-clearing triple. And now a 9-3 Dodger lead.
4: Dodgers beat the Phillies 9-5, AM 570 LA Sports for LA. 19th win this season when they've trailed by multiple runs. That's the most in baseball. They improved to 34-19 on the road this season. Best record in baseball, as you heard, Max Muncy. Home run number 229 with the Dodgers passing Ron Say for fifth in franchise history. Braves using a big eighth inning against the Padres.
6: Righty deals the 2-2. Ozzie down the right field line. May fall in. That's a fair ball down the line. Turning and burning around third. Hicklin, he scores. Throw goes to third base. That's not in time. And Ozzie Albies makes it 4-1 on that humpback liner down the right field line.
4: 680 the Fan. Braves a 7-6 win over the Padres. They score six times in the eighth inning, tie for their second most in an inning this season. Teams combined for 11 runs over the last 2.5 innings after entering the bottom of the eighth, tied at 1. Braves win it 7 to 6.

6. Sports Center all night, ESPN Radio, WNBA. The W and its Players Association holding a video conference this week discussing a number of issues, including recent racist, hateful, and abusive messages directed at players, according to a statement that the WNBA released on Wednesday. The call coming at the request of the union. In the statement, they say, quote, "The discussion marks the beginning of ongoing dialogue, and we're united in our commitment to building on this work together." They've been dealing with aggressive levels of abuse toward players. It's been a priority for the WNBA in recent years, including the No Space for Hate platform last season. Part of that program includes using AI technology that players can use to filter out hateful comments. And then when harassment does escalate, the WNBA security office launches an investigation.

0: of the day in her season debut.
1: Oh, early post-up, Collier. Up top over Quaje Johnson and one. And Collier, 13 points.
2: And this is the matchup Minnesota would want inside.
3: WNBA League pass, Nafisa Collier, 24 points, 10 rebounds as the Lynx beat the Storm 86-76. Collier with 24 and 10 in her season debut after missing the first 27 with an ankle injury. Her coach, Cheryl Reeve.
4: First of all, I thought we did a great job managing the minutes, sticking to it. She'll tell you those first 3 minutes were the hardest of all the minutes she played. All right, just adrenaline and then adrenaline crash, and then she felt great in the second half. But I told the others that we didn't want to focus on Fee being out there. We just wanted to play like we've been playing, and Fee will find her way in and fit in. And that's exactly what she did. She found her spot. She's just a really good basketball player. And second half, we did a little bit more. Putting her in action so she got a little more comfortable. And, it was probably above anything I could have expected. Interesting that number 24 scores 24 on her return. So I like that a lot.
3: Collier becoming the first player in Lynx history with a 20-point double-double and multiple season debuts. Lynx with the win. That's now seven straight. Getting loud in Kansas City. That's next. SportsCenter All Night continues. It's ESPN Radio.
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6: 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Kansas City Chiefs unveiling its first renderings for a new stadium in Kansas that's set to open for the 2031 season. One of the main aspects of the design, the architecture firm in Kansas City says that the $3 billion fully enclosed dome will feature a ceiling that's translucent and it'll be loud. 70,000 seats built with the intention of amplifying crowd noise, a request that the team has heard from several season ticket holders in multiple surveys. It was back in 2014 Arrowhead regained the Guinness World Record for loudest stadium after fans in Seattle broke that record. And the Kansas City Chiefs want to maintain that and take it back with their new stadium. To New York, new coach John Harbaugh had a message for rookies in their amphitheater meeting setting.
7: Welcome, man. Good to see everybody here. Excited?
8: Yes, sir.
7: A little nervous?
8: No.
7: A little nervous? A little nervous, man. I was excited, nervous, you know? Nervous like a full game on me, Mason. Get this thing kick off. We're standing up here in front of the New York Giants. The New York Giants. It's the New York Giants sitting in this room. The New York Giants. Wow. It's an honor. It's an honor to stand in front of this room right now. I know his coaches back there feel the same way, right, coaches?
8: Sergio.
7: It's an honor, man. We've been working, haven't we? We've been working early, we've been late, getting ready for today. Today. Sitting in this chair, in this seat, getting to work, getting started, our beginning. Because this is where it all begins, together.
6: Heartfelt message from the Giants' new coach, but did it really come across that way earlier on ESPN Radio on Amber and Ian?
9: Did he just talk to his brother, Jim? Because that sounded more like a Jim Harbaugh than a John Harbaugh. That was very high school-y. I'm telling you, that took me back to high school. That's what that did.
10: To be honest,
9: I cringed. I cringed when I watched it, and I was cringing when I listened to it. Because when you watch it, you see the players like zoning out like, what? Yeah, we know we're the New York Giants, coach. I mean, I just...
10: Yeah, but they are rookies. This is a welcome to the NFL. This is, you're officially here. You're playing for the New York Giants. You're not just playing for anybody. You're playing for the...

0: New York Giants. That's what he's trying to do.
1: I know.
0: And I get it. In that moment, all your dreams have come true. You are officially here. You are officially part of not just any organization, but the New York Giants.
1: Not the Jets.
0: Exactly. Now, does that resonate the same with everybody in that room when a lot of them were very young the last time the New York Giants were great? I mean, they were alive, obviously,
1: you
0: during
1: saw
0: Eli
1: the look
0: Manning.
1: On their faces.
0: But it was a while ago now, and we're talking about young dudes. So does the New York Giants brand resonate with them the same way? I don't know. But they are there, and they're rookies. And so I can understand what he's doing. See, you and I have the opposite reactions here. I normally cringe when I hear coaches do any of these sorts of speeches. I hate the rah-rah crap. I would have been terrible at playing sports because I hate that.
1: That was high school-y. That was be aggressive. Be aggressive.
0: So I don't think it was like that.
1: Come on, Sean.
2: And then, speaking of the Giants, there's the backflip over the weekend from running back Cam Scottable, which he didn't quite land. John Harbaugh said his reaction was, quote, dude, at least stick it. Land the thing if you're going to do it. Scottable's reaction?
3: I'm going to address the elephant. I will not hurt myself before the season. Something new to that. So what happened was, I don't know if you guys know WWE or not, those floors are bouncy. So when I took off, I was midair, like, holy cow, I'm not going to land this. I'm way too high. Landed, but it had too much cushion. It wasn't a stiff, firm ground.
2: And Scottable did come out unscathed. Did suffer a fractured tibia and right ankle dislocation in October. ESPN analyst Lewis Riddick.
4: John's doing exactly what a good CEO is supposed to do. Like, he's trying to, like, calm the flames down, calm down the rhetoric about Cam Scott, because that's what he's trying to do. I promise you. Underneath, he's going, what in the hell are you doing? How many things could have gone wrong right there? I don't care. Like, look, for someone who didn't have a surgically repaired lower body, lower leg injury, something could have went wrong here. Look, we need to stop making excuses for stuff like this when we're talking about professionals whose livelihood is their lower extremities in particular, and just, you know, and chalking it up to, just let them live, let them be themselves, we like individuals, there's no harm in that. Yeah, actually there is, because he is beholden to his teammates, the organization, you know, the expectations that are associated with this football team.
2: Scottable does remain on pace to join his teammates at training camp. The veterans report next week on the 28th. 15 and done. That's next. 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
11: I'm David Ortiz. When I lost my mom, she was only 46. And I lost my dad.

0: Here's a look at your weatherology forecast. Lows around 52, overnight, under clear skies, winds out of the west, around 5 miles per hour. Lots of sunshine, Thursday, daytime highs approaching 78. Thursday night, lows dip down to about 55. Mainly sunny, Friday, with a high of 80. 85, Saturday. I'm meteorologist Jennifer Wojcicki on 1430 ESPN Beaver Dam. Currently 63.
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1: Fisa Collier with a double-double in a Lynx win in her season debut after being out with her ankle injury. Major League Baseball cracking down on pitch clock issues as Yankees shortstop Jose Caballero found out. The win streak extends to 15 for Boston and then ends at 15 for Boston.
2: Here's Duran, who lines one to second, caught by Holiday, and the ball game is over. So the win streak ends at 15, and they do.
3: The fans are clapping as the Red Sox come off the field.
2: And they should. What a run it's been, and we got a season again.
1: Red Sox and Orioles wind up splitting their doubleheader on Wednesday. The call on WEEI. Boston won the first game, drops the second, so the win streak ends at 15. Red Sox manager Chad Tracy.
4: I just think they're, it's something to be proud of, I mean, the big thing is, like, the 2026 Red Sox are at the top of the list as far as a winning streak is concerned. That's a pretty cool accomplishment. But what happened within it, the way that the identity of the team changed within it is most important, all right, what created that? We're very aware of the quality of the at-bats, the starts, the bullpen work, and the things that we did. It's like, if that's who we are as a team and we keep doing that, we're going to win games, we're going to have a chance to win on a nightly basis. So I think it not only did we run off 15 wins, but we found who we are when we're a good baseball team and what we do.
1: Putting together a win streak like that, not easy, and it ends in a doubleheader. ESPN analyst David Ross.
5: Well, it feels like you're never going to lose, and it's just such a good feeling. You come to the ballpark, you got extra energy, and these games, they carry over, they help you stay on kind of a roll. You feel like you can come back, you stay engaged the entire game. It really feels like you're never going to lose. You're going to find a way to come back. Somebody's going to get the big hit. And on the other side, when you're losing, some of these teams this year that have kind of gone on these losing streak, multi-game losing streaks, it feels like you're never going to win one again. So this is one of those things that can really bring a lot of belief, and you're trying to convince your front office to buy, and these are great moments when you're in these kind of markets and you get on this kind of run. A lot of fun going on right now in Boston.
6: It is that. 15's enough. It doesn't matter. They're still going to feel momentum moving forward.
5: Well, yeah, and the doubleheader, you've got to chalk it up to. It's hard to win both sides of the doubleheader, both games of the doubleheader. It's just, it's going to come back to the pack, and you're usually using a starter or some relievers in there that don't have big league time or in AAA for a reason. And, you're trying to sit a guy and not wear out your guys that have been playing really good, and your lineup's going to be a little bit weaker in an area. Probably, unless you've got a really good matchup that happens to work out in a platoon situation.
1: 15-game win streak ties the Red Sox franchise record, and it ends at 15. SportsCenter All Night, ESPN Radio. Pirates and Yankees also playing a doubleheader on Wednesday.

0: Game one, 3-1. Bryce Harrison. Extends his hit streak to 13 games with his 30th homer of the year. Longest active hit streak in baseball right now. That came in the seventh inning, tying the game. Then the Pirates and Yankees would go to the 10th.
1: Pitch is swung on, lined into left, falling fast down for a hit, smothered by Bellinger, and it kicks away from him. Nick Gonzalez easily in to score, and Jared Triolo comes through with a big hit in the 10th to put the Pirates in the lead 4-3.
2: Yeah, that's a huge hit.
0: And the Pirates go on to a 5-3 win in the opener. Sports Radio 93.7, the Fan. Gerrit Cole setting season high in innings pitched and strikeouts. 24th game with double-digit strikeouts and no walks. He had 11 strikeouts in his 7 innings of work in the Yankees' 10-inning loss to the Pirates in Game 1. As for Game 2,
3: Volpe lines at the left field of AC. Dominguez being waved home. Here's the throw. Hits an RBI single from Volpe, and with two outs, the Yankees get two big hits, and it's 2-0.
0: Yes, Network with the call. 2-0 would be the final. Max Fried goes 5, striking out 7, allowing 1 hit in his first game since May 13th because of his left elbow issues. ESPN analyst Tim Kirchen.
4: He's a number one starting pitcher, and when he comes back healthy, their starting pitching can match almost any team in baseball. When you can go Gerrit Cole, Max Fried, Cam Schlittler, Will Warren in your rotation, that's what they're going to need to have, because they're not getting Aaron Judge back anytime soon, which means they're not going to score as many runs as we're used to the Yankees doing. So they need Max Fried to be really good when he comes back, and he's such a polished pitcher. He's such a veteran pitcher, pitched in the postseason several times. If he's sharp, their pitching can match just about any team in baseball.
2: And offensively is where they've struggled a little bit. Since Judge has been out, you haven't seen the slug be there. But Ben Rice, big home run today, get them back in it, not able to pull it out. But hit Judge, Stan, they're going to need those big boppers that we're used to seeing. But Max Fried really helps out a lot, going to be able to throw up some zeros, one of the best in the game.
0: And the Yankees get the win over the Pirates. Yankee shortstop Jose Caballero, though, targeted by Major League Baseball, sparking a bit of a discussion. Baseball doesn't like his routine of waiting to acknowledge the pitcher just before the pitch clock reaches 8 seconds. So MLB telling umpires Wednesday to rein him in. And they did that. Gave Caballero a pitch clock violation in the 6th inning. Led to a strikeout and the ejection of the hitting coach. Quote, "He's one of those guys I would yell out from the dugout," said Aaron Boone Wednesday morning. "He was a pest and I didn't like it." That, of course, when he was on the opposing team. Aaron Boone didn't like that. Now, he's in his dugout. He's got to stick up for him. SportsCenter all night, ESPN Radio. Cubs falling to the Tigers 5-1 on Wednesday. Dodgers a 9-5 win over the Phillies. Dodgers with their 19th win this season after trailing by multiple runs. Max Muncy, go-ahead, 2-run home run in the 6th inning. Dodgers, though, in the spotlight with Shohei Ohtani not doing the pitching, at least for the foreseeable future. How does that affect the MVP race? ESPN's Jesse Rogers and our Buster Olney.
5: You texted me last week asking about what is it going to take for PCA, Pete Roy Armstrong, to get in the MVP conversation. And we were going back and forth about how it would be that Ohtani would regress as a pitcher. It's wide open now, Jesse.
6: Yeah, if he has another month like he did in June, whether it's now, August, September, if he can repeat one more incredible month, because that's what PCA did in June. It was unbelievable. Now we're talking about a real race. Like, you still can't take away from the outings that he had on the mound, Ohtani. But if he doesn't pitch again until, I don't know when, I mean, the playoffs or not at all.
5: Yeah, back in September, as the Dodgers tend to do.
6: Then he loses some points in that MVP race. Now, if he goes off offensively, he just might win it that way. But yes, at least now we can have the conversation, because when I texted you and some other people, like, no chance. As long as Ohtani's pitching, there's no chance. Now, at least there's a chance. The PCA's year has been so impressive because he learned the strike zone seemingly overnight. He went from swinging wildly to taking walks

0: His OBP went up. Everything has gone up for him. He's playing great defense. He's in the team photo finally. It was a photo of one until this news about Ohtani. So at least there's a chance, but he needs to repeat another huge month.
1: Ohtani missing his start this week, working off the mound. We'll see when he's back on the mound in game action for the Dodgers. Astros hosting the Marlins on Wednesday. Houston grabbing the lead in the bottom of the eighth.
2: There goes Pena, the 1-1, and Alvarez smashes it deep to left center field, racing back on it and looking up. Hernandez, see you later! Through the archway, Yordan Alvarez, a go-ahead two-run homer, and the Astros lead 4-2. Yordan's 34th.
1: KBME, 790 AM, Astros a 5-2 win over the Marlins. Alvarez, the go-ahead home run, his 34th, third go-ahead home run this season in the eighth inning or later. He leads the American League in batting average and Major League Baseball in homers and RBI, leading in the Triple Crown categories. But what does Houston do as we approach the trade deadline to the guys at PTI?
3: Tony, is Alvarez's stellar season reason enough for the Houston Astros to buy ahead of the August 3rd trade deadline?
4: So we have just established that the American League stinks. So even the fact that Houston is four games or five games under 500, whatever it is, that does not preclude them, that does not disqualify them from making the playoffs. As you say, the Red Sox have the third wild card spot right now. The Astros may be 4.5 behind them. But if you do the math, it's certainly doable with 70 games left, however many games are left. It's certainly doable. But the Astros are not very good. I mean, they're really not. They've won two in a row, and they're still 4-6 in their last 10. They were great, Mike. 8 to 10 year runs.
3: They had a long run.
4: They won two World Series.
3: They did.
4: Cheating or not, I mean, they were a great team. And they had, let me just go over some of the names on most of those teams. Alex Bregman, Carlos Correa, Justin Verlander, George Springer, Kyle Tucker, Yuli Gurriel. And at the moment, the only really good player still in Houston is Jose Altuve, other than Alvarez, who got there in 2019. So, I mean, if I ran the Astros, honestly, I wouldn't be considering buying. I might consider trading Alvarez and restocking my entire team, because I think he could bring me a bonanza, and they're not very good.
3: Tony, I hear you on all of that, and it's persuasive, except for the part that this is the middle of July. There's too much season to go. The Astros can be as hot in no time as the Red Sox. They just can be. Now, I know you have to gauge the market not for the long run for October 1st, but August 3rd. So we only got, you know, two weeks before that comes up. I hear you on that. But Alvarez, Tony, he's too good for me to give up if I'm the Astros. And I'm in that jumble. By the way, they're only three games out of first place in their division. They don't have to be concerned with the Yankees and
4: it's
3: Tampa.
4: Doable.
3: It's doable.
4: But they could go the other way,
3: they
4: too.
3: Could.
4: I mean, they could
3: they
4: get
3: could.
4: Hot or get very, very
3: they
4: cold.
3: They can slide out of it.
4: Alvarez is having a great year. It is not quite as good as Aaron Judge's year last year, but it is certainly comparable. And Triple Crowns, as you're fond of saying, that we're in July. They're not won or lost in July. They're won and lost in September. You know, and it's not a one-man sport. Because, Mike, if it was a one-man game, right? Ernie Banks would have had a lot of rings. It's not a one-man game.
1: Trade deadline coming up August 3rd. 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
5: Kieran DeBoer has to win this year. We obviously fell short of our goals, but there are some steps that I felt we took.
6: The big challenge for Kalen is going to be, can I fix all the issues we have on offense? But I do think they have a chance to be a good team.
1: Some lofty expectations for Alabama this season. Also, a couple of quarterbacks under consideration. Senior Austin Mack, sophomore Keelon Russell, coach Kalen DeBoer.
7: Austin, I think, will surprise people when he really gets out and runs, because he runs very well. Better, I think, than most people think. Keelon is very versatile that way, you know, has created with his legs, you know, as a high school football player. You can see it at times. It's hard to replicate when you're in practice and a guy's not live, and what that might lead to on the football field in a game. But both of them are more than capable. I think they're high-level elite quarterbacks. Fortunately, we have both in our program, and it's going to be a competition that's going to be lead to a tough decision.
1: And as for that decision, ESPN's Heather Dinich.
8: He told our colleague Pete Thamel that he would like to make the decision by the second scrimmage to give whoever he chooses some time to work his way into that starting role, but that one of the defining factors is going to be poise and the ability to move the ball down the field, and certainly Mac's experience in the offense sets him apart.

0: things with his feet that Austin can't. They both have quick releases and can get the ball out quickly. But one of the things that they really need to do that DeBoer talked about is get that running game going. And if they can do that, that's going to help offset some pressure from whoever's named the starting quarterback.
1: And speaking of starting quarterbacks, Trinidad Chambliss back for one more year at Ole Miss.
2: Come back to Ole Miss. I feel like I wanted to stamp my legacy there. I feel like it was unfinished business. And, you know, things that GMs should know about me is I feel like each year in, each year out, I feel like I've, you know, ultimately gotten better, you know, whether it was at Ferris State and, you know, here at Ole Miss. And I'm the ultimate competitor. Put my head down and do whatever it takes to win.
1: And Coach Pete Golding knows there's a lot of hype.
3: You know, individual accolades, in my opinion, come from team success. And so that was a body of work, I think, from last season for both those guys to have really, really unique individual years because of a lot of really, really good players around them. And I think they'd be the first ones to tell you that. But I do think, you know, a lot of these guys are putting a lot in, and they're working extremely hard, and we demand a lot out of them, that there are some of these individual awards for them that are important to them. And it's not going to take away from what they need to do to win the football game. And I think five will be the first one to tell you that. If we need to throw it 60 times to win, let's throw it 60 times to win. And so, you know, your concern always outside looking in is, hey, does this become a distraction? Those two are wired the right way, right? And so I'm not concerned with how they're going to practice and how they're going to prepare. They're going to do everything that they can to win the football game. And they know that's based on their preparation.
1: SEC Media Days putting the conference in the football spotlight this week. Spotlight on one person in the final minute on Wednesday. That's next. SportsCenter All Night continues. It's ESPN Radio.
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3: 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Fever blowing out the Sun.
4: This is Harris trying to get it back to Clark. Caitlin Clark is perfect. 5 for 5 from outside tonight. 17 and counting for CC.
5: It's filthy. And the thing is, you got a player in Diamond Miller who has got range 6'1", trying to come out and close out with a hand in the face. It doesn't matter.
4: 6:20 to go in our third quarter.
5: Caitlin Clark. How does she do it? The circus shot finish and the foul. And Diamond Miller is a versatile, long, strong defender, blanketing her, trying to do everything she can to show resistance.
3: USA Network with the game as the Fever blow out the Sun, 123-88. Indiana tying the largest home win in team history. Caitlin Clark, 27 points in the win.
6: Caitlin, franchise record in scoring. What made you most proud about this win?
7: Yeah, I thought we just started off really well, and we kind of have got off to a couple slow starts in our last couple games, so that was a focus coming in for us tonight, and thought we shared the ball really well. We played up tempo, and then obviously everybody just had one of those nights where the ball was going through the hoop, and I thought we finished well too.
6: Another double-double for you. How were you able to pick apart the defense?
7: Yeah, I mean, I think just playing up tempo, playing in transition, trying to find my teammates early. Obviously, with the way we're able to make shots, it really opens the floor. It makes it really hard to guard when everybody's knocking shots down, so just really proud of the group, and it's fun to see a lot of people get in and contribute.
6: All-Star Weekend is coming up. What are you most looking forward to?
7: About the All-Star Game? I think I like Chicago. It's a good city. But I'll be excited to get back here with my team, too, and keep this rolling. I think we're playing good basketball right now.
6: Thanks, Caitlin.
3: All-Star Game coming up on Saturday, ABC and Disney+. Meanwhile, on Wednesday, Wings fire. Wings with Paige Bueckers back on the court.
8: Melvin's going to need to get a defensive stop here. They got themselves back into this thing. Ogumba Wale. Out to Bueckers. Sidestep. The three. Connects. Ice in the veins of the Wings.
3: Wings go on to a 101-97 win over the Fire. Jessica Shepherd, 18 points, 15 rebounds, 10 assists. Only player in WNBA history with multiple games of 15, 15, and 10. Fifth career triple-double, second most all-time behind Alyssa Thomas. Fourth triple-double this season. Everybody else in the WNBA has one combined. Wings get the win on Wednesday. Mercury, 86-82 win over the Sparks, who have a five-game losing streak going into the All-Star break. 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
5: You have to talk and communicate so that you're not caught again. Oh my goodness. Austin with the cleanup and a chance to regain the lead.
2: Number 4.
3: Baseball. Tigers beat the Cubs, getting most of the offense thanks to a green light on a 3-0 pitch. 97 won the ticket.
9: 3-0 pitch, high fly ball, left center field, deep, back, Kroliking up, gone! Ha! You lead! Three-run home run, 4-1 Tigers in the fourth.
2: Number 3.
3: Max Muncy goes 1 for 5, but the 1 puts LA.

0: in front en route to their win over the Phillies. AM 570, LA Sports. First pitch.
1: Muncy flies the ball left center field. This one's back, and it is out of here! Max Muncy with his third go-ahead homer of the road trip. And this one, number 229, as a Dodger, that pushes him past the Penguin on the franchise home run list.
2: Number two.
0: Back to the W. Liberty, a 10-1 run in the final minute to beat Chicago. Sabrina Ionescu had 9 of the 10 points. Fox 5, New York.
3: Out of bounds play here. It hits Sabrina. She scoops another three. Oh, my goodness! In Sabrina, we trust. In Sabrina, we trust.

0: number one.
1: They couldn't sweep the doubleheader against Baltimore, but they won the opener to match the franchise record win streak. WEEI.
2: 1-1. Chapman throws. Alonso swings and rips one to

0: to 19-01, 15 wins in a row. They win it here today, 6-3. There is magic in the air at Fenway Park.
1: They dropped the second half of the doubleheader, so the losing streak is at one. Rays, a 4-2 win over the Blue Jays, who've lost four straight. Twins, 10-6 over the Guardians. Nationals all over Colorado.
2: Berg gets set to the belt. The slim right-hander now delivers. Breaking ball hammered high in the air to right center field. This is way back there. It's got a shot out by the fence. It is gone! Luis Garcia Jr. with a two-run homer into the Nationals bullpen. 5-0 Washington.
1: Nationals Radio Network, Washington with an 8-0 shutout of Colorado. Brewers 4-3 over the Mets, who now have 60 losses in 103 games this season. Royals 5-4 over the Giants. Salvador Perez home run number 317, tying Hall of Famer George Brett for the most in franchise history. Another franchise record was tied yesterday. That's next. SportsCenter All Night continues. It's ESPN Radio.
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4: 0-1 is
5: swung on and driven into right field. Durant has doubled into the corner at least. One run in with Contreras. Third Indian waved around. Durant in the third with a head first slide. Two-run triple.
3: SEC Media Days take center stage in Tampa.
6: A couple years ago, we all said there's no way Texas A&M would spend $76 million to fire Jimbo Fisher. I'm not suggesting Kalen DeBoer will be fired. I frankly think they're going to have a good season. But if this program falls badly, they'll find the $70 million to get rid of him.
3: The rich get richer as Nafisa Collier returns to the league-leading links.
7: Cornelius leading into the front court. Nafisa Collier, one dribble pull-up. That's good. And welcome back, Queen Feet. First bucket of the day in her JG.
3: Plus, how hot is deceit in the city of brotherly love?
8: I feel like for 2026, and I'm along the lines of Chris Canty in this life, if Nick Sirianni doesn't make the playoffs and this offense looks god-awful, there is a question, is he going to be the head coach moving forward?
9: How things were going to unfold, and you'd be kicked out of our team meeting. I swear, like, you're lucky I'm not going to throw this freaking podium right now. It drives me crazy.
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10: 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It's a run that we've seen for good chunk of July. Started prior to the All-Star break. They picked up where they left off when the season resumed last weekend. And Wednesday, Boston was riding a 14-game win streak.
4: 0-1 is
5: swung on and driven into right field. He did it again. Durant has doubled into the corner at least. One run in with Contreras. Third Indian waved around. Durant in the third with a head first slide. Two-run triple. And it is 4-0 Red Sox.
10: A four-run bottom of the first, and Boston was still leading by three in the ninth.
4: 1-1. Chapman throws. Alonso swings and rips one. Too short. Backhanded by Chang. He plants. He throws to first. In time! Ball game over! The Red Sox have tied the record. Going back to 1901. 15 wins in a row. They win it here today, 6-3. There is magic in the air at Fenway Park.
10: Now it's on WEEI, 93.7 FM, 6-3. Red Sox beat the Orioles in the opener of the doubleheader. 15 straight wins, matching the longest win streak in franchise history. Back in 1946, Red Sox first American League team with a 15-game win streak or longer since 2017 when Cleveland won 22 straight. As for the back end of the doubleheader, Boston was obviously going for a 16th straight win.
11: Orioles not away from a very important victory for them. The pitch. A looper to right, caught by Holliday, and that's your ball game. And that's where the winning streak ends for Boston. At 15 games, stopped by the Orioles, and Baltimore grabs a 4-2 road trip out of the gate in the second half. A 5-1 win at Fenway.
4: Here's Duran, who lines one to second, caught by Holliday, and the ball game is over. So the win streak ends at

0: 15, and they do.
1: The fans at Fenway are clapping as the Red Sox come off the field.
0: And they should. What a run it's been, and we got a season again.
2: That's how it sounded in Boston on WEEI, of course. A little different in Baltimore on WBAL. Orioles with the 5-1 win in game two of the doubleheader as the Red Sox 15-game win streak is snapped. Their first loss since July 1st. Red Sox manager Chad Tracy.
3: We just won 15 games in a row, and I think all of us knew that, like, that's going to end at some point. It just happened to end tonight, so they're already refocused. I wanted to go in and talk to the team, and Sonny and Wilson were already handling it. I'll leave that message for in there. The focus is there now on, you know, that's behind us, and the big thing is if we continue to play baseball that way, regardless of how many wins in a row, like, we're going to win a heck of a lot more than we lose, so that's the focus now. But, no, I think everybody knew, like, it's going to end at some point. It happened to end tonight, and now we got to refocus.
2: You may be asking yourself, what was the last team to lose a 15-game win streak or more in the second half of a doubleheader? Well, that was the Cubs against the Brooklyn Dodgers back in 1936. It was also a 15-game win streak that was snapped that day as well. Red Sox, though, been on a hot streak. ESPN analyst David Ross.
4: First of all, it's hard as heck to win both sides of a doubleheader, right?
5: Yeah.
4: But when you listen to Chad Tracy talk right there, and his veterans, Wilson Contreras and Sonny Gray, are already calling a meeting like, hey, flush that. Mm. How tight this group has become under him. He deserves a lot of credit. Everybody's playing their role. The pitching's been excellent, which keeps you in every ball game. Timely hitting, but how close they are, pulling for one another, as you can see, and listen to him. They've been spectacular. When guys are coming through up and down the lineup, and it's a different guy every night, that's a sign of a really good team. And the back end of that bullpen with Garrett Whitlock and Aroldis Chapman, these guys are locked down. So they've shortened the game with those two guys, and timely hitting is how you get in this situation.
6: They lose here. They get a day off before staying at Fenway facing the Blue Jays. How does Chad Tracy bottle this up and keep 15 of 16 is a heck of a run? How do you keep playing winning baseball now that you have a little time to exhale?
4: Yeah, when I was manager, I tried to stay out of the way in these moments, right? The players got it. Managers just keep things as status quo. They've got good leadership like we talked about, and they're getting timely hitting. The pitching staff is so good under Andrew Bailey. These guys are right where they need to be. Everything stays the same. I know he started to kind of back off some of the batting practice, let these guys rest. They've been on this good run. It's emotional draining. You hear Fenway right now rocking. The energy these guys are feeling from their fans is so contagious. And when you've won 20 out of 23 like they had on this run, that's when you know it's a good team and just stay out of the way.
2: Orioles with a 5-1 win in game two. Baltimore now 11-5 in July, second best in baseball behind the Red Sox. Red Sox entered their hot streak, 11 games under 500, 37-48 on the season. The trade deadline now approaching in a week and a half. Now what? The ESPN insider Tim Kirchen.
7: They're right in the middle of it now. A month ago, they were 32-46. They've gone from big-time sellers at the trade deadline to now big-time buyers at the deadline because they're in the playoffs at the moment. They are the third wildcard team. This is one of the most stunning turnarounds I've ever seen. And now they're going to go get somebody to help their club. I mean, they were 23rd in runs scored going into today and 28th in home runs. So Luis Arraez, who's going to move, the Giants are going to move him. He's affordable and he's a really good hitter. He makes sense for so many teams. But the Red Sox, again, they only have 95 homers going into today. They need a power bat even more than they need a guy who can get on base. Hunter Goodman's out there. We'll see if the Rockies move him. Zach Neto may be on the move. The Red Sox are going to do something because they're right in the middle of this now.
2: 15-1 in their last 16. SportsCenter All Night ESPN Radio. Tigers may also be in a quandary as the trade deadline approaches August 3rd, given the future of Tarik Skubal. Detroit with another win on Wednesday.
8: 3-0 pitch, high fly ball, left center field, deep, back, throw looking up, gone! Ha! You! Lee! Three-run home run, 4-1 Tigers in the fourth.
2: 97 won the ticket. The key point of that home run came in the first couple seconds of what you heard.
8: 3-0 pitch.
2: Yeah, 3-0 pitch. Third time this season the Tigers have homered on a 3-0 count. Most in the American League, second most in Major League Baseball.

0: actually done it four times. Tigers, a 5-1 win over the Cubs. Spencer Torkelson, 2-for-3, scored three times. He hit a home run. 5 of his 10 hits in July have been home runs.
1: We're just staying in the fight. I think we show up every single day expecting to win, and that's what winning teams do, is they find different ways to win, and we're getting contributions from everybody.
2: You guys have led all of baseball in home runs since the month of June. Give me that secret, because I couldn't hit a lick. I want to know what you guys are doing. What's the secret sauce in just putting those balls over the fence?
1: I feel like we're just getting good pitches to hit. We're not missing a lot of them. It's a group effort, stringing some nice at-bats together. It's just getting that good pitch to hit and putting your A-swing on it and not missing it.
3: Your manager keeps it a buck. A.J. Hinch said before this series, we've been playing game sevens since May, talking about whether or not you guys will be buyers or sellers, and a two-time Cy Young winner, Terry Skubel, may be outbound. Where have you felt that urgency in the clubhouse in the last month or so?
1: It was a pretty bad May, if I recall. It's been a must win for a while now. And, I feel like this team thrives under that type of pressure. I feel like this team finds different ways to win. We pull for each other and we just show up every single day. Trying to give our best.
4: As you string those wins together and you see the writing on the wall trying to get back into this wild card picture, what then is the hope for you all as far as just the day-to-day success rate? What does that look like for y'all?
1: We're trying to win every single day. Feels like we have to win a lot. We're still in this hunt. We want to make, people have some tough decisions. We want to make those decisions tough on guys. So I think this team's doing a great job doing that, beating good teams. Everyone's doing their part right now.
0: Spencer Torkelson with SportsCenter after the Tigers 5-1 win over the Cubs. Tigers are 10-5 in July. They're 4.5 games back of a wild card spot. ESPN analyst David Ross.
2: This is the time you want to send a message to your front office. Like, we're playing well. Give us that piece at the deadline we need, whether that's, getting rid or keeping Terry Skubel.
3: And A.J. Hinch earlier this week said, we've been playing Game 7 since May. If you were in a clubhouse or managing a clubhouse, would you be that honest with both the players and the media about the stakes?
2: Yeah, well, it's out there. The guys are talking about it. It's in the media everywhere. So kind of just getting that out in the air and kind of saying, yeah, this is real. We've got to prove to the front office. I've been in that seat. You want to prove to them we're good enough to go to the postseason. We're good enough to make a run into the postseason. And this Tiger lineup, they've been doing it all, leading the American League in home runs since June. That's really had them on the hook and getting back in this race. Torkelson going deep tonight. These guys can hit, they can pitch, and they're trying to put Scott Harris in a tough spot, the Detroit Tigers.
0: Tigers keeping the pressure on in the standings and the pressure on the front office. SportsCenter All Night, ESPN Radio. Dodgers falling behind in the first inning when the Phillies scored a pair in the bottom of the first, but L.A. would rally.
5: First pitch. Muncy flies the ball left center field. This one's back, and it is out of here! Max Muncy with his third go-ahead homer of the road trip. And this one, number 229, as a Dodger, that pushes him past the Penguin on the franchise home run list. Freeman, Betts, Hernandez on the bases. On a 1-2, Edmund lines it into the right center field gap. This one is going to go all the way to the wall, and Tommy Edmund has unloaded the bases. Now he's going for three. He has it without a throw. A bases-clearing triple. And now a 9-3 Dodger lead.
0: Dodgers beat the Phillies 9-5, AM 570 LA Sports for LA. 19th win this season when they've trailed by multiple runs. That's the most in baseball. They improved to 34-19 on the road this season. Best record in baseball, as you heard. Max Muncy, home run number 229 with the Dodgers, passing Ron Say for fifth in franchise history. Braves using a big eighth inning against the Padres.
5: Righty deals the 2-2. Ozzie down the right field line. May fall in. That's a fair ball down the line. Turning and burning around third. Hicklin, he scores. Throw goes to third base. That's not in time. And Ozzie Albies makes it 4-1 on that humpback.

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1: 680 The Fan. Braves a 7-6 win over the Padres. They score six times in the eighth inning, tie for their second most in an inning this season. Teams combined for 11 runs over the last two and a half innings. After entering the bottom of the eighth, tied at one, Braves win it 7-6. Sports Center all night, ESPN Radio, WNBA. The W and its Players Association holding a video conference this week discussing a number of issues, including recent racist, hateful, and abusive messages directed at players, according to a statement that the WNBA released on Wednesday. The call coming at the request of the union. In the statement, they say, quote, "The discussion marks the beginning of ongoing dialogue, and we're united in our commitment to building on this work together." They've been dealing with aggressive levels of abuse toward players. It's been a priority for the WNBA in recent years, including the No Space for Hate platform last season. Part of that program includes using AI technology that players can use to filter out hateful comments. And then when harassment does escalate, the WNBA security office launches an investigation. On the court, Nafisa Collier back in action.
2: Courtney Williams leading into the front court. Nafisa Collier, one dribble pull up. That's

0: and I told the others that we didn't want to focus on Fee being out there. We just wanted to play like we've been playing, and Fee will find her way in and fit in. And that's exactly what she did. She found her spot. She's just a really good basketball player. And second half, we did a little bit more, putting her in actions as she got a little more comfortable. And, you know, it was probably, I think, above anything I could have expected. Interesting that number 24 scores 24 on her return. So I like that a lot.
1: Collier becoming the first player in Lynx history with a 20-point double-double and multiple season debuts. Lynx with the win. That's now seven straight. Getting loud in Kansas City. That's next. SportsCenter All Night continues. It's ESPN Radio.
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1: 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Kansas City Chiefs unveiling its first renderings for a new stadium in Kansas that's set to open for the 2031 season. One of the main aspects of the design, the architecture firm in Kansas City says that the $3 billion fully enclosed dome will feature a ceiling that's translucent and it'll be loud. 70,000 seats. Built with the intention of amplifying crowd noise, a request that the team has heard from several season ticket holders in multiple surveys. It was back in 2014 Arrowhead regained the Guinness World Record for loudest stadium after fans in Seattle broke that record. And the Kansas City Chiefs want to maintain that and take it back with their new stadium. To New York, new coach John Harbaugh had a message for rookies in their amphitheater meeting setting.
2: Welcome, man. Good to see everybody here. Excited?
3: Yes, sir.
2: A little nervous?
3: No.
2: A little nervous? I'm a little nervous, man. Yeah. Yeah, I was excited nervous, you know? Nervous like a full game on amazing. Get this thing kick off. I'm standing up here in front of the New York Giants. The New York Giants. It's the New York Giants sitting in this room. The New York Giants. Wow, it's an honor. It's an honor to stand in front of this room right now. I know those coaches back there feel the same way, right, coaches?
4: Sergio.
2: It's an honor, man. We've been working, haven't we? We've been working early, we've been late, getting ready for today. Today. Sitting in this chair, this seat, getting to work, getting started, our beginning. Because this is where it all begins, together.
1: Heartfelt message from the Giants' new coach, but did it really come across that way earlier on ESPN Radio on Amber and Ian?
5: Did he just talk to his brother, Jim? Because that sounded more like a Jim Harbaugh than a John Harbaugh. That was very high school-y. I'm telling you, that took me back to high school. That's what that did. I cringed. I cringed when I watched it, and I was cringing when I listened to it, because when you watch it, you see the players, like, zoning out, like, what? Yeah, we know we're the New York Giants, coach. I mean,
6: But they are rookies. This is a welcome to NFL. Officially here. You're playing for the New York Giants. You're not just playing for anybody. You're playing for the New York Giants. That's what he's trying to do.
5: I know.
6: And I get it. In that moment, all your dreams have come true. You are officially here. You are officially part of not just any organization, but the New York Giants.
5: Not the Jets.
6: Exactly. Now, does that resonate the same with everybody in that room when a lot of them were very young the last time the New York Giants were great? I mean, they were alive, obviously, during Eli Manning.
5: You saw the look on their faces.
6: But it was a while ago now, and we're talking about young dudes. So does the New York Giants brand resonate with them the same way? I don't know. But they are there, and they're rookies. And so I can understand what he's doing. See, you and I have the opposite reactions here. I normally cringe when I hear coaches do any of these sorts of speeches. I hate the rah-rah crap. I would have been terrible at playing sports because I hate that.
5: That was high school-y. That was be aggressive. Be aggressive.
6: So I don't think I don't think it was like that.
5: Come on, Sean.
1: And then, speaking of the Giants, there's the backflip over the weekend from running back Cam Scottable, which he didn't quite land. John Harbaugh said his reaction was, quote, dude, at least stick it. Land the thing if you're going to do it. Scottable's reaction?
7: I'm going to address the elephant. I will not hurt myself before the season. Something new to the best. So what happened was, I don't know if you guys know WWE or not, those floors are bouncy. So when I took off, I was midair, like, holy cow, I'm not going to land this. I'm way too high. Landed, but it had too much cushion. It wasn't a stiff.

0: confirmed grounds.
1: And Scataboo did come out unscathed. Did suffer a fractured tibia and right ankle dislocation in October. ESPN analyst Lewis Reddick.
2: John's doing exactly what a good CEO is supposed to do. Like, he's trying to, like, calm the flames down, calm down the rhetoric about Cam Scott, because that's what he's trying to do. I promise you. Underneath, he's going, what in the hell are you doing? How many things could have gone wrong right there? I don't care. Like, look, for someone who didn't have a surgically repaired lower body, lower leg injury, something could have went wrong here. Look, we need to stop making excuses for stuff like this when we're talking about professionals whose livelihood is their lower extremities in particular, and just, you know, and chalking it up to, just let them live, let them be themselves. We like individuals. He's just, there's no harm in that. Yeah, actually there is, because he is beholden to his teammates, the organization, you know, the expectations that are associated with this football team.
1: Scataboo does remain on pace to join his teammates at training camp. The veterans report next week on the 28th. 15 and done. That's next. SportsCenter All Night is ESPN Radio.
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8: Here's a look at your weatherology forecast. Lows around 52 overnight under clear skies, winds out of the west around 5 miles per hour. Lots of sunshine Thursday, daytime highs approaching 78. Thursday night, lows dip down to about 55. Mainly sunny Friday with a high of 80. 85 Saturday. I'm meteorologist Jennifer Wojcicki on 1430 ESPN Beaver Dam. Right now, 56.
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1: Fisa Collier with a double-double in a Lynx win in her season debut after being out with her ankle injury. Major League Baseball cracking down on pitch clock issues as Yankees shortstop Jose Caballero found out. The win streak extends to 15 for Boston and then ends at 15 for Boston.
2: Here's Duran, who lines one to second, caught by Holiday, and the ball game is over. So the win streak ends at 15, and they do.
3: The fans are clapping as the Red Sox come off the field.
2: And they should. What a run it's been, and we got a season again.
1: Red Sox and Orioles wind up splitting their doubleheader on Wednesday. The call on WEEI. Boston won the first game, drops the second, so the win streak ends at 15. Red Sox manager Chad Tracy.
4: I just think they're, it's something to be proud of, you know. I mean, the big thing is, like, the 2026 Red Sox are at the top of the list as far as a winning streak is concerned. That's a pretty cool accomplishment. But what happened within it, you know, the way that the identity of the team changed within it is most important, you know. Like, all right, what created that? We're very aware of the quality of the at-bats, the starts, the bullpen work, and the things that we did. It's like, if that's who we are as a team and we keep doing that, we're going to win games, you know. We're going to have a chance to win on a nightly basis. So I think it not only did we run off 15 wins, but we found who we are when we're a good baseball team and what we do.
1: Putting together a win streak like that, not easy, and it ends in a doubleheader. ESPN analyst David Ross.
5: Well, it feels like you're never going to lose, and it's just such a good feeling. You come to the ballpark, you got extra energy, and these games, they carry over, you know, that they help you stay on kind of a roll. You feel like you can come back, you stay engaged the entire game. It really feels like you're never going to lose. You're going to find a way to come back. Somebody's going to get the big hit. And on the other side, when you're losing, like some of these teams this year that have kind of gone on these losing streak, multi-game losing streaks, it feels like you're never going to win one again. So this is one of those things that can really bring a lot of belief, and you're trying to convince your front office to buy, and these are great moments when you're in these kind of markets and you get on this kind of run. A lot of fun going on right now in Boston.
6: It is that. 15's enough. It doesn't matter. They're still going to feel momentum moving forward?
5: Well, yeah, and the doubleheader, you've got to chalk it up to. It's hard to win both sides of the doubleheader, both games of the doubleheader. It's just, you know, it's going to come back to the pack, and you're usually using a starter or some relievers in there that don't have big league time or in Triple A for a reason. And, you know, you're trying to sit a guy and not wear out your guys that have been playing really good, and your lineup's going to be a little bit weaker in an area. Probably, unless you've got a really good matchup that happens to work out in a platoon situation.
1: 15-game win streak ties the Red Sox franchise record, and it ends at 15. SportsCenter All Night, ESPN Radio. Pirates and Yankees also playing a doubleheader on Wednesday. Game one, 3-1. Bryce Harrison.
7: With an exclamation point for Ben Rice.
1: Extends his hit streak to 13 games with his 30th homer of the year.

0: longest active hit streak in baseball right now. That came in the seventh inning, tying the game. Then the Pirates and Yankees would go to the 10th.
1: Pitch is swung on, lined into left field, fast down for a hit, smothered by Bellinger, and it kicks away from him. Nick Gonzalez easily in to score, and Jared Triolo comes through with a big hit in the 10th to put the Pirates in the lead 4-3.
2: Yeah, that's a huge hit.
0: And the Pirates go on to a 5-3 win in the opener. Sports Radio 93.7, the Fan. Gerrit Cole setting season high in innings pitched and strikeouts. 24th game with double-digit strikeouts and no walks. He had 11 strikeouts in his 7 innings of work in the Yankees' 10-inning loss to the Pirates in Game 1. As for Game 2...
3: Volpe lines that to left field of AC. Dominguez being waved home. Here's the throw. Not in time. It's an RBI single from Volpe. And with 2 outs, the Yankees get 2 big hits. And it's 2-0.
0: Yes, Network with the call. 2-0 would be the final. Max Fried goes 5, striking out 7, allowing 1 hit in his first game since May 13th because of his left elbow issues. ESPN analyst Tim Kirchen.
4: He's the number one starting pitcher, and when he comes back healthy, their starting pitching can match almost any team in baseball. When you can go Gerrit Cole, Max Fried, Cam Schlittler, Will Warren in your rotation, that's what they're going to need to have, because they're not getting Aaron Judge back anytime soon, which means they're not going to score as many runs as we're used to the Yankees doing. So they need Max Fried to be really good when he comes back, and he's such a polished pitcher. He's such a veteran pitcher, pitched in the postseason several times. If he's sharp, their pitching can match just about any team in baseball.
5: And offensively is where they've struggled a little bit. Since Judge has been out, you haven't seen the slug be there. But Ben Rice, big home run today, get them back in it, not able to pull it out. But hit Judge, Stanton, they're going to need those big boppers that we're used to seeing. But Max Fried really helps out a lot. Going to be able to throw up some zeros, one of the best in the game.
0: And the Yankees get the win over the Pirates. Yankees shortstop Jose Caballero, though, targeted by Major League Baseball, sparking a bit of a discussion. Baseball doesn't like his routine of waiting to acknowledge the pitcher just before the pitch clock reaches 8 seconds. So MLB telling umpires Wednesday to rein him in. And they did that. Gave Caballero a pitch clock violation in the 6th inning. Led to a strikeout and the ejection of the hitting coach. Quote, "He's one of those guys I would yell out from the dugout," said Aaron Boone Wednesday morning. "He was a pest and I didn't like it." That, of course, when he was on the opposing team. Aaron Boone didn't like that. Now, he's in his dugout. He's got to stick up for him. Sports Center all night, ESPN Radio. Cubs falling to the Tigers 5-1 on Wednesday. Dodgers a 9-5 win over the Phillies. Dodgers with their 19th win this season after trailing by multiple runs. Max Muncy, go-ahead, 2-run home run in the 6th inning. Dodgers, though, in the spotlight with Shohei Ohtani not doing the pitching, at least for the foreseeable future. How does that affect the MVP race? ESPN's Jesse Rogers and our Buster Olney.
6: You texted me last week asking about what is it going to take for PCA, Pete Roy Armstrong, to get in the MVP conversation. And we were going back and forth about how it would be that Ohtani would regress as a pitcher. It's wide open now, Jesse.
7: Yeah, if he has another month like he did in June, whether it's now, August, September, if he can repeat one more incredible month, because that's what PCA did in June, it was unbelievable. Now we're talking about a real race. Like, it still can't take away from the outings that he had on the mound, Ohtani. But if he doesn't pitch again until, I don't know when, I mean, the playoffs or not at all.
6: Yeah, back in September, as the Dodgers tend to do.
7: Then he loses some points in that MVP race. Now, if he goes off offensively, he just might win it that way. But yes, at least now we can have the conversation, because when I texted you and some other people, like, no chance. As long as Ohtani's pitching, there's no chance. Now, at least there's a chance. The PCA's year has been so impressive because he learned the strike zone seemingly overnight. He went from swinging wildly to taking walks. His OBP went up. Everything has gone up for him. He's playing great defense. He's in the team photo finally. It was a photo of one until this news about Ohtani. So at least there's a chance, but he needs to repeat another huge month.
0: Ohtani missing his start this week, working off the mound. We'll see when he's back on the mound in game action for the Dodgers. Astros hosting the Marlins on Wednesday. Houston grabbing the lead in the bottom of the eighth.
8: There goes Pena, the 1-1, and Alvarez smashes it deep to left center field, racing back on it, and looking up, Hernandez.

0: see you later. Through the archway, Yordan Alvarez, a go-ahead two-run homer. And the Astros lead 4-2. Yordan's 34th.
1: KBME, 790 AM. Astros a 5-2 win over the Marlins. Alvarez, the go-ahead home run, his 34th, third go-ahead home run this season in the eighth inning or later. He leads the American League in batting average and Major League Baseball in homers and RBI, leading in the Triple Crown categories. But what does Houston do as we approach the trade deadline to the guys at PTI?
2: Tony, is Alvarez's stellar season reason enough for the Houston Astros to buy ahead of the August 3rd trade deadline?
3: So we have just established that the American League stinks. So even the fact that Houston is four games or five games under 500, whatever it is, that does not preclude them, that does not disqualify them from making the playoffs. As you say, the Red Sox have the third wild card spot right now. The Astros may be four and a half behind them. But if you do the math, it's certainly doable with 70 games left, however many games are left. It's certainly doable. But the Astros are not very good. I mean, they're really not. They've won two in a row, and they're still 4-6 in their last 10. They were great, Mike. 8 to 10 year run.
2: They had a long run.
3: They won two World Series.
2: They did.
3: Cheating or not, I mean, they were a great team. And they had, let me just go over some of the names on most of those teams. Alex Bregman, Carlos Correa, Justin Verlander, George Springer, Kyle Tucker, Yuli Gurriel. And at the moment, the only really good player still in Houston is Jose Altuve, other than Alvarez, who got there in 2019. So, I mean, if I ran the Astros, honestly, I wouldn't be considering buying. I might consider trading Alvarez and restocking my entire team, because I think he could bring me a bonanza, and they're not very good.
2: Tony, I hear you on all of that, and it's persuasive, except for the part that this is the middle of July. There's too much season to go. The Astros can be as hot in no time as the Red Sox. They just can be. Now, I know you have to gauge the market not for the long run for October 1st, but August 3rd. So we only got, you know, two weeks before that comes up. I hear you on that. But Alvarez, yeah. Tony, he's too good for me to give up if I'm the Astros. And I'm in that jumble. By the way, they're only three games out of first place in their division. They don't have to be concerned with the Yankees and Tampa.
3: It's doable, but they could go the other way,
2: they
3: too.
2: Could.
3: I mean, they could
2: they
3: get
2: could.
3: Hot or get very, very
2: they
3: cold.
2: They can slide so right out
3: is,
2: of it.
3: Alvarez is having a great year. It is not quite as good as Aaron Judge's year last year, but it is certainly comparable. And Triple Crowns, as you're fond of saying, that were in July. They're not won or lost in July. They're won and lost in September. You know, and it's not a one-man sport because, Mike, if it was a one-man game, right? Ernie Banks would have had a lot of rings. It's not a one-man game.
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4: Kevin DeBoer has to win this year. We obviously fell short of our goals, but there are some steps that I felt we took.
5: The big challenge for Kalen is going to be, can I fix all the issues we have on offense? But I do think they have a chance to be a good team.
1: Some lofty expectations for Alabama this season. Also, a couple of quarterbacks under consideration. Senior Austin Mack, sophomore Keelon Russell, coach Kalen DeBoer.
6: Austin, I think, will surprise people when he really gets out and runs, because he runs very well. Better, I think, than most people think. Keelon is very versatile that way, you know, has created with his legs, you know, as a high school football player. You can see it at times. It's hard to replicate when you're in practice and a guy's not live, and what that might lead to on the football field in a game. But both of them are more than capable. I think they're high-level elite quarterbacks. Fortunately, we have both in our program, and it's going to be a competition that's going to lead to a tough decision.
1: And as for that decision, ESPN's Heather Dinich.
7: He told our colleague Pete Thamel that he would like to make the decision by the second scrimmage to give whoever he chooses some time to work his way into that starting role, but that one of the defining factors is going to be poise and the ability to move the ball down the field. And certainly Mack's experience in the offense sets him apart a little bit, but DeBoer also said that Keelon can do things with his feet that Austin can't. They both have quick releases and can get the ball out quickly, but one of the things that they really need to do that DeBoer talked about is get that running game going, and if they can do that, that's going to help offset some pressure from whoever's named the starting quarterback.
1: And speaking of starting quarterbacks, Trinidad Chambliss back for one more year at Ole Miss.
8: Come back to Ole Miss. I feel like I wanted to stamp my legacy there. I feel like it was unfinished business.

0: And, you know, things that GMs should know about me is I feel like each year out, I feel like I've, you know, ultimately gotten better, you know, whether it was at Ferris State and, you know, here at Ole Miss, and I'm the ultimate competitor, put my head down and do whatever it takes to win.
1: And Coach Pete Golding knows there's a lot of hype.
2: You know, individual accolades, in my opinion, come from team success. And so that was a body of work, I think, from last season for both those guys to have really, really unique individual years because of a lot of our really, really good players around them. And I think they'd be the first ones to tell you that. But I do think, you know, a lot of these guys are putting a lot in, and they're working extremely hard, and we demand a lot out of them, that there are some of these individual awards for them that are important to them. And it's not going to take away from what they need to do to win the football game. And I think five will be the first one to tell you that if we need to throw it 60 times to win, let's throw it 60 times to win. And so, you know, your concern always outside looking in is, hey, does this become a distraction? Those two are wired the right way, right? And so I'm not concerned with how they're going to practice and how they're going to prepare. They're going to do everything that they can to win the football game. And they know that's based on their preparation.
1: SEC Media Day is putting a conference in the football spotlight this week. Spotlight on one person in the final minute on Wednesday. That's next. Sports Center All Night continues at ESPN Radio.
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3: Sign here is trying to get it back to Clark. Caitlin Clark is perfect. 5 for 5 from outside tonight. 17 and counting for CC.
4: It's filthy. And the thing is, you got a player in Diamond Miller who has got range 6'1", trying to come out and close out with a hand in the face. It doesn't matter. 6:20 to go in our third quarter. Caitlin Clark. How does she do it? The circus shot finish and the foul. And Diamond Miller is a versatile, long, strong defender, blanketing her, trying to do everything she can to show resistance.
2: USA Network with the game as the Fever blow out the sun, 123-88. Indiana tying the largest home win in team history. Caitlin Clark, 27 points in the win.
5: Caitlin, franchise record in scoring. What made you most proud about this win?
6: Yeah, I thought we just started off really well, and we kind of have got off to a couple slow starts in our last couple games, so that was a focus coming in for us tonight, and we shared the ball really well. We played up tempo, and then obviously everybody just had one of those nights where the ball was going through the hoop, and I thought we finished well too.
5: Another double-double for you. How were you able to pick apart the defense?
6: Yeah, I mean, I think just playing up tempo, playing in transition, trying to find my teammates early. Obviously, with the way we're able to make shots, it really opens the floor. Makes it really hard to guard when everybody's knocking shots down, so just really proud of the group, and it's fun to see a lot of people get in and contribute.
5: All-Star Weekend is coming up. What are you most looking forward to?
6: About the All-Star game? I think I like Chicago. It's a good city. But I'll be excited to get back here with my team, too, and keep this rolling. I think we're playing good basketball right now.
5: Thanks, Caitlin.
2: 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Meanwhile, on Wednesday, Wings fire. Wings with Paige Beckers back on the court.
7: Portland's going to need to get a defensive stop here. They got themselves back into this thing. Ogumba Wale out to Beckers. Sidestep the three. Connects. 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
2: 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Jessica Shepherd, 18 points, 15 rebounds, 10 assists. 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
2: WNBA. 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
8: You have to talk and communicate so that you're not caught again. Oh my goodness. Austin with the cleanup and a chance to rebound the lead.
1: Number 4.
2: Baseball. Tigers beat the Cubs, getting most of the offense thanks to a green light on a 3-0 pitch. 97 won the ticket.
9: 3-0 pitch. High fly ball. Left center field. Deep. Back. Crow looking up. Gone! Ha! You! Lee! 3-run! 2-out! 3-run home run. 4-1 Tigers. In the fourth.
1: Number 3.
2: Max Muncy goes 1 for 5, but the one puts LA in front en route to their win over the Phillies. AM 570, LA Sports.
9: First pitch. Muncy flies the ball left center field. This one's back, and it is out of here. Max Muncy with his third go-ahead homer of the road trip. And this one, number 229, as a Dodger, that pushes him past the Penguin on the franchise home run list.
1: Number 2.
2: Back to the W. Liberty, a 10-1 run in the

0: final minute to beat Chicago, Sabrina Ionescu had 9 of the 10 points. Fox 5 New York.
1: Out of bounds play here. They hit Sabrina. She shoots another 3.

0: They couldn't sweep the doubleheader against Baltimore, but they won the opener to match the franchise record win streak. WEEI.
1: 1-1. Chapman throws. Alonso swings and rips one. Too short. Back into by Chang. He plays. He throws to first. In time! Going back to 1901, 15 wins in a row. They win it here today, 6-3. There is magic in the air at Fenway Park.
0: They've dropped the second half of the doubleheader, so the losing streak is at one. Rays, a 4-2 win over the Blue Jays, have lost four straight. Twins, 10-6 over the Guardians. Nationals all over Colorado.
1: Berg gets set to the belt. The slim right-hander now delivers. Breaking ball hammered high in the air to right center field. This is way back there. It's got a shot out by the fence. It is gone! Luis Garcia Jr. with a two-run homer into the Nationals' bullpen. 5-0 Washington.
0: Nationals Radio Network, Washington with an 8-0 shutout of Colorado. Brewers 4-3 over the Mets, who now have 60 losses and 103 games this season. Royals 5-4 over the Giants. Salvador Perez home run number 317, tying Hall of Famer George Brett for the most in franchise history. Another franchise record was tied yesterday. That's next. SportsCenter All Night continues. It's ESPN Radio.
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6: 0-1 is
7: swung on and driven into right field. Duran has doubled into the corner at least. One run in with Contreras. Dernan being waved around. Duran in the third with a head first slide. Two run triple.
5: SEC Media Days take center stage in Tampa.
8: A couple of years ago, we all said there's no way Texas A&M would spend $76 million to fire Jimbo Fisher. I'm not suggesting Kalen DeBoer will be fired. I frankly think they're going forward to have a good season. But if this program falls badly, they'll find the $70 million to get rid of him.
5: The rich get richer as Nafisa Collier returns to the league-leading links.
9: Corey Williams leading into the front court. Nafisa Collier, one triple. Pull up, that's good. And welcome back, Queen Feet. First bucket of the day in her season debut.
5: Plus, how hot is the seat in the city of brotherly love?
10: I feel like for 2026, and I'm along the lines of Chris Canty in this life, if Nick Sirianni doesn't make the playoffs and this offense looks god-awful, there is a question, is he going to be the head coach moving forward?
11: How things were going to unfold, and you'd be kicked out of our team meeting. I swear, like, you're lucky I'm not going to throw this freaking podium right now. It's crazy.
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12: 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It's a run that we've seen for good chunk of July. Started prior to the All-Star break. They picked up where they left off when the season resumed last weekend. And Wednesday, Boston was riding a 14-game win streak.
6: 0-1 is
7: swung on and driven into right field. He did it again. Duran has doubled into the corner at least. One run in with Contreras. Dernan being waved around. Duran in the third with a head first slide. Two run triple. And it is 4-0 Red Sox.
12: A four-run bottom of the first, and Boston was still leading by three in the ninth.
6: 1-1. Chapman throws. Alonso swings and rips one. Too short. Back in it by Chang. He plays. He throws to first. In time! Ball game over! The Red Sox have tied the record. Going back to 1901. 15 wins in a row. They win it here today, 6-3. There is magic in the air at Fenway Park.
12: Now it's on WEEI, 93.7 FM, 6-3. Red Sox beat the Orioles in the opener of the doubleheader. 15 straight wins, matching the longest win streak in franchise history. Back in 1946, Red Sox, first American League team with a 15-game win streak or longer since 2017, when Cleveland won 22 straight. As for the back end of the doubleheader, Boston was obviously going for a 16th straight win.
13: Orioles not away from a very important victory for them. The pitch. A looper to right, caught by Holiday, and that's your ball game. And that's where the winning streak ends for Boston. At 15 games, stopped by

0: Bills, and Baltimore grabs a 4-2 road trip out of the gate in the second half. A 5-1 win at Fenway. Here's Duran, who lines one to second, caught by Holiday, and the ball game is over. So the win streak ends at 15, and they do.
1: The fans at Fenway are clapping as the Red Sox come off the field.
0: And they should. What a run it's been, and we've got a season again.
2: That's how it sounded in Boston on WEEI, of course. A little different in Baltimore on WBAL. Orioles with the 5-1 win in game two of the doubleheader as the Red Sox 15-game win streak is snapped. Their first loss since July 1st. Red Sox manager Chad Tracy.
3: We just won 15 games in a row, and I think all of us knew that, like, that's going to end at some point. It just happened to end tonight, so they're already refocused. I wanted to go in and talk to the team, and Sonny and Wilson were already handling it. I'll leave that message for in there. The focus is there now on, you know, that's behind us, and the big thing is if we continue to play baseball that way, regardless of how many wins in a row, like, we're going to win a heck of a lot more than we lose, so that's the focus now. But, no, I think everybody knew, like, it's going to end at some point. It happened to end tonight, and now we got to refocus.
2: You may be asking yourself, what was the last team to lose a 15-game win streak or more in the second half of a doubleheader? Well, that was the Cubs against the Brooklyn Dodgers back in 1936. It was also a 15-game win streak that was snapped that day as well. Red Sox, though, been on a hot streak. ESPN analyst David Ross.
4: First of all, it's hard as heck to win both sides of a doubleheader, right?
5: Yeah.
4: But when you listen to Chad Tracy talk right there, and his veterans, Wilson Contreras and Sonny Gray, are already calling a meeting like, hey, flush that. Mm-hmm. How tight this group has become under him. He deserves a lot of credit. Everybody's playing their role. The pitching's been excellent, which keeps you in every ball game. Timely hitting, but how close they are pulling for one another, as you can see, and listen to him. They've been spectacular. When guys are coming through up and down the lineup, and it's a different guy every night, that's a sign of a really good team. And the back end of that bullpen with Garrett Whitlock and Aroldis Chapman, these guys are locked down. So they've shortened the game with those two guys, and timely hitting is how you get in this situation.
6: They lose here. They get a day off before staying at Fenway facing the Blue Jays. How does Chad Tracy bottle this up and keep 15 of 16 is a heck of a run? How do you keep playing winning baseball now that you have a little time to exhale?
4: Yeah, when I was manager, I tried to stay out of the way in these moments, right? The players got it. Managers just keep things as status quo. They've got good leadership like we talked about, and they're getting timely hitting. The pitching staff is so good under Andrew Bailey. These guys are right where they need to be. Everything stays the same. I know he started to kind of back off some of the batting practice, let these guys rest. They've been on this good run. It's emotional draining. You hear Fenway right now rocking. The energy these guys are feeling from their fans is so contagious. And when you've won 20 out of 23 like they had on this run, that's when you know it's a good team and just stay out of the way.
2: Orioles with a 5-1 win in game two. Baltimore now 11-5 in July, second best in baseball behind the Red Sox. Red Sox entered their hot streak, 11 games under 500, 37-48 on the season. The trade deadline now approaching in a week and a half. Now what? The ESPN insider Tim Kirchen.
7: They're right in the middle of it now. A month ago, they were 32-46. They've gone from big-time sellers at the trade deadline to now big-time buyers at the deadline because they're in the playoffs at the moment. They are the third wildcard team. This is one of the most stunning turnarounds I've ever seen, and now they're going to go get somebody to help their club. I mean, they were 23rd in runs scored going into today and 28th in home runs. So Luis Arraez, who's going to move, the Giants are going to move him. He's affordable and he's a really good hitter. He makes sense for so many teams. But the Red Sox, again, they only have 95 homers going into today. They need a power bat even more than they need a guy who can get on base. Hunter Goodman's out there. We'll see if the Rockies move him. Zach Neto may be on the move. The Red Sox are going to do something because they're right in the middle of this now.
2: 15-1 in their last 16. SportsCenter All Night ESPN Radio. Tigers may also be in a quandary as the trade deadline approaches August 3rd, given the future of Tarik Skubal. Detroit with another win on Wednesday.
0: 3-0 pitch, high fly ball, left center field, deep, back, Crow looking up, gone! Ha! You! Lee! Three-run, two-out, three-run home run, 4-1 Tigers in the fourth.
2: 97-1 the ticket.

0: key point of that home run came in the first couple of seconds of what you heard.
1: 3-0 pitch.
0: Yeah, 3-0 pitch. Third time this season the Tigers have homered on a 3-0 count. Most in the American League, second most in Major League Baseball. Nationals have actually done it four times. Tigers, a 5-1 win over the Cubs. Spencer Torkelson, 2-for-3, scored three times. He hit a home run. Five of his 10 hits in July have been home runs.
2: We're just staying in the fight. I think we show up every single day expecting to win, and that's what winning teams do, is they find different ways to win, and we're getting contributions from everybody.
3: You guys have led all of baseball in home runs since the month of June. Give me that secret, because I couldn't hit a lick. I want to know what you guys are doing. What's the secret sauce in just putting those balls over the fence?
2: I feel like we're just getting good pitches to hit. We're not missing a lot of them. It's a group effort, stringing some nice at-bats together. It's just getting that good pitch to hit and putting your A-swing on it and not missing it.
4: Your manager keeps it a buck. A.J. Hinch said before this series, we've been playing game sevens since May, talking about whether or not you guys will be buyers or sellers, and a two-time Cy Young winner, Tarik Skubal, may be outbound. Where have you felt that urgency in the clubhouse in the last month or so?
2: It was a pretty bad May, if I recall. So it's been a must win for a while now. And I feel like this team thrives under that type of pressure. I feel like this team finds different ways to win. We pull for each other and we just show up every single day, trying to give our best.
5: As you string those wins together and you see the writing on the wall trying to get back into this wild card picture, what then is the hope for you all as far as just the day-to-day success rate? What does that look like for y'all?
2: We're trying to win every single day. Feels like we have to win a lot. We're still in this hunt. We want to make, people have some tough decisions. We want to make those decisions tough on guys. So I think this team's doing a great job doing that, beating good teams. Everyone's doing their part right now.
0: Spencer Torkelson with SportsCenter after the Tigers 5-1 win over the Cubs. Tigers are 10-5 in July. They're 4.5 games back of a wild card spot. ESPN analyst David Ross.
3: This is the time you want to send a message to your front office. Like, we're playing well. Give us that piece at the deadline we need, whether that's, getting rid or keeping Tarik Skubal.
4: And A.J. Hinch earlier this week said, we've been playing Game 7 since May. If you were in a clubhouse or managing a clubhouse, would you be that honest with both the players and the media about the stakes?
3: Yeah, well, it's out there. The guys are talking about it. It's in the media everywhere. So kind of just getting that out in the air and kind of saying, yeah, this is real. We've got to prove to the front office. I've been in that seat. You want to prove to them we're good enough to go to the postseason. We're good enough to make a run into the postseason. And this Tiger lineup, they've been doing it all, leading the American League in home runs since June. That's really had them on the hook and getting back in this race. Torkelson going deep tonight. These guys can hit, they can pitch, and they're trying to put Scott Harris in a tough spot, the Detroit Tigers.
0: Tigers keeping the pressure on in the standings and the pressure on the front office. SportsCenter All Night, ESPN Radio. Dodgers falling behind in the first inning when the Phillies scored a pair in the bottom of the first, but L.A. would rally.
6: First pitch. Muncy flies the ball left center field. This one's back, and it is out of here! Max Muncy with his third go-ahead homer of the road trip. And this one, number 229, as a Dodger that pushes him past the Penguin on the franchise home run list. Freeman, Betts, Hernandez on the bases. On a 1-2, Edmund lines it into the right center field gap. This one is going to go all the way to the wall, and Tommy Edmund has unloaded the bases. Now he's going for three. He has it without a throw. A bases-clearing triple. And now a 9-3 Dodger lead.
0: Dodgers beat the Phillies 9-5, AM 570 LA Sports for LA. 19th win this season when they've trailed by multiple runs. That's the most in baseball. They improved to 34-19 on the road this season. Best record in baseball, as you heard. Max Muncy, home run number 229 with the Dodgers, passing Ron Say for fifth in franchise history. Braves using a big eighth inning against the Padres.

0: He deals the 2-2. Ozzie down the right field line. May fall in. That's a fair ball down the line. Turning and burning around third. Hicklin. He scores. Throw goes to third base. That's not in time. And Ozzie Albies makes it 4-1 on that humpback liner down the right field line.
1: 680 the Fan. Braves a 7-6 win over the Padres. They score six times in the eighth inning. Tie for their second most in an inning this season. Teams combined for 11 runs over the last two and a half innings after entering the bottom of the eighth, tied at one. Braves win it 7-6. Sports Center all night, ESPN Radio, WNBA, the W and its Players Association holding a video conference this week discussing a number of issues, including recent racist, hateful, and abusive messages directed at players, according to a statement that the WNBA released on Wednesday. The call coming at the request of the union. In the statement, they say, quote, the discussion marks the beginning of ongoing dialogue, and we're united in our commitment to building on this work together. They've been dealing with aggressive levels of abuse toward players. It's been a priority for the WNBA in recent years, including the No Space for Hate platform last season. Part of that program includes using AI technology that players can use to filter out hateful comments. And then when harassment does escalate, the WNBA security office launches an investigation. On the court, Nafisa Collier back in action.
2: Courtney Williams weaving into the front court. Nafisa Collier, one dribble pull up. That's good. And welcome back, Queen Feet. First bucket of the day in her season debut.
3: Oh, really? Post up Collier. Up top over Kwajae Johnson and one. And Collier, 13 points.
4: And this is the matchup Minnesota would want inside.
1: WNBA League pass. Nafisa Collier, 24 points, 10 rebounds as the Lynx beat the Storm 86-76. Collier with 24 and 10 in her season debut after missing the first 27 with an ankle injury. Her coach, Cheryl Reeve.
5: First of all, I thought we did a great job managing the minutes, sticking to it. She'll tell you those first 3 minutes were the hardest of all the minutes she played. All right, just adrenaline and then adrenaline crash, and then she felt great in the second half. But I told the others that we didn't want to focus on Fee being out there. We just wanted to play like we've been playing, and Fee will find her way in and fit in. And that's exactly what she did. She found her spot. She's just a really good basketball player. And second half, we did a little bit more putting her in action.

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1: Collier becoming the first player in Lynx history with a 20-point double-double and multiple season debuts. Lynx with the win. That's now seven straight. Getting loud in Kansas City. That's next. Sports Center All Night continues. It's ESPN Radio.
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4: 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Kansas City Chiefs unveiling its first renderings for a new stadium in Kansas that's set to open for the 2031 season. One of the main aspects of the design, the architecture firm in Kansas City says that the $3 billion fully enclosed dome will feature a ceiling that's translucent and it'll be loud. 70,000 seats. Built with the intention of amplifying crowd noise, a request that the team has heard from several season ticket holders in multiple surveys. It was back in 2014 Arrowhead regained the Guinness World Record for loudest stadium after fans in Seattle broke that record. And the Kansas City Chiefs want to maintain that and take it back with their new stadium. To New York, new coach John Harbaugh had a message for rookies in their amphitheater meeting setting.
5: Welcome, man. Good to see everybody here. Excited?
6: Yes, sir. Yeah.
5: A little nervous?
6: Nope.
5: A little nervous? A little nervous, man. Yeah, I was excited, nervous, you know? Nervous like before a game on amazing. Give me the same kickoff. Standing up here in front of the New York Giants. The New York Giants. It's the New York Giants sitting in this room. The New York Giants. Wow, it's an honor. It's an honor to stand in front of this room right now. I know his coaches back there feel the same way, right, coaches?
7: Sergio.
5: It's an honor, man. We were lucky, haven't we? We were early, we were late, getting ready for today. Today. Sitting in this chair, in this seat, getting work, getting started, our beginning. Because this is where it all begins, together.
4: Heartfelt message from the Giants' new coach, but did it really come across that way earlier on ESPN Radio on Amber and Ian?
8: Did he just talk to his brother, Jim? Because that sounded more like a Jim Harbaugh than a John Harbaugh. That was very high school-y. I'm telling you, that took me back to high school. That's what that did.
9: To be honest,
8: I cringed. I cringed when I watched it, and I was cringing when I listened to it, because when you watch it, you see the players, like, zoning out, like, what? Yeah, we know we're the New York Giants, coach. I mean, I just...
9: Yeah, but they are rookies. This is a welcome to NFL. This is, officially here. You're playing for the New York Giants. You're not just playing for anybody. You're playing for the New York Giants. That's what he's trying to do.
8: I know.

0: And I get it. In that moment, all your dreams have come true. You are officially here. You are officially part of not just any organization, but the New York Giants.
1: Not the Jets.
0: Exactly. Now, does that resonate the same with everybody in that room when a lot of them were very young the last time the New York Giants were great? I mean, they were alive, obviously,
1: you
0: during Eli Manning.
1: Their faces.
0: But it was a while ago now, and we're talking about young dudes. So does the New York Giants brand resonate with them the same way? I don't know. But they are there, and they're rookies. And so I can understand what he's doing. See, you and I have the opposite reactions here. I normally cringe when I hear coaches do any of these sorts of speeches. I hate the rah-rah crap. I would have been terrible at playing sports because I hate that.
1: That was high school-y. That was be aggressive. Be aggressive.
0: So I didn't think it was like that.
1: Come on, Sean.
2: And then, speaking of the Giants, there's the backflip over the weekend from running back Cam Scottable, which he didn't quite land. John Harbaugh said his reaction was, quote, dude, at least stick it. Land the thing if you're going to do it. Scottable's reaction?
3: I'm going to address the elephant. I will not hurt myself before the season. So what happened was, I don't know if you guys know WWE or not, those floors are bouncy. So when I took off, I was midair, like, holy cow, I'm not going to land this. I'm way too high. Landed, but it had too much cushion. It wasn't a stiff, firm ground.
2: And Scottable did come out unscathed. Did suffer a fractured tibia and right ankle dislocation in October. ESPN analyst Lewis Reddick.
4: John's doing exactly what a good CEO is supposed to do. Like, he's trying to, like, calm the flames down, calm down the rhetoric about Cam Scott, because that's what he's trying to do. I promise you. Underneath, he's going, what in the hell are you doing? How many things could have gone wrong right there? I don't care. Like, look, for someone who didn't have a surgical repair, lower body, lower leg injury, something could have went wrong here. But we need to stop making excuses for stuff like this when we're talking about professionals whose livelihood is their lower extremities in particular, and just, you know, and chalking it up to, just let them live, let them be themselves. We like individuals. He's just, there's no harm in that. Yeah, actually there is, because he is beholden to his teammates, the organization, you know, the expectations that are associated with this football team.
2: Scottable does remain on pace to join his teammates at training camp. The veterans report next week on the 28th. 15 and done. That's next. SportsCenter all night. It's ESPN Radio.
5: Camp to camp. Team to team. The season hasn't even started yet, and I already want to vomit. That's what I love about Cowboys Nation is Super Bowl or bust. 48 days until kickoff. The countdown continues on ESPN Radio.
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7: Here's a look at your weatherology forecast. 51 overnight under clear skies, westerly winds around 5 miles per hour. Highs level off around 78 Thursday. Thursday night, 56. Partly cloudy and dry, Friday and Saturday, upper 70s, Friday, mid-80s, by Saturday. I'm meteorologist Jennifer Wojcicki on 1430 ESPN Beaver Dam. Right now, it's 54 degrees.
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1: Lisa Collier with a double-double in a Lynx win in her season debut after being out with her ankle injury. Major League Baseball cracking down on pitch clock issues as Yankees shortstop Jose Caballero found out. The win streak extends to 15 for Boston and then ends at 15 for Boston.
2: Here's Duran, who lines one to second, caught by Holiday, and the ball game is over. So the win streak ends at 15, and they do.
3: The fans, yeah, fans are clapping as the Red Sox come off the field.
2: And they should. What a run it's been, and we've got a season again.
1: Red Sox and Orioles wind up splitting their doubleheader on Wednesday. The call on WEEI. Boston won the first game, drops the second, so the win streak ends at 15. Red Sox manager Chad Tracy.
4: I just think they're, it's something to be proud of, you know. I mean, the big thing is, like, the 2026 Red Sox are at the top of the list as far as a winning streak is concerned. That's a pretty cool accomplishment. But what happened within it, you know, the way that the identity of the team changed within it is most important, you know. Like, all right, what created that? We're very aware of the quality of the at-bats, the starts, the bullpen work, and the things that we did. It's like, if that's who we are as a team and we keep doing that, we're going to win games, you know. We're going to have a chance to win on a nightly basis. So I think it not only did we run off 15 wins, but we found who we are when we're a good baseball team and what we do.
1: Putting together a win streak like that, not easy, and it ends in a doubleheader. ESPN analyst David Ross.
5: Well, it feels like you're never going to lose, and it's just such a good feeling. You come to the ballpark, you got extra energy, and these games, they carry over, you know, that they help you stay on kind of a roll. You feel like you can come back, you stay engaged the entire game. It really feels like you're never going to lose. You're going to find a way to come back. Somebody's going to get the big hit. And on the other side, when you're losing, like some of these teams this year have kind of gone on these losing streaks, it feels like you're never going to win one again. So this is one of those things that can really bring a lot of belief, and you're trying to convince your front office to buy, and these are great moments when you're in these kind of markets and you get on this kind of run. A lot of fun going on right now in Boston.
6: It is that. 15's enough. It doesn't matter. They're still going to feel momentum moving forward.
5: Well, yeah, and in the doubleheader, you've got to chalk it up to, it's hard to win both sides of the doubleheader, both games of the doubleheader. It's just, you know, it's going to come back to the pack, and you're usually using a starter or some relievers in there that don't have big league time or in AAA for a reason, and you know, you're trying to sit a guy and not wear out your guys that have been playing really good, and your lineup's going to be a little bit weaker in an area. Probably, unless you've got a really good matchup that happens to work out in a platoon situation.
1: 15-game win streak ties the Red Sox franchise record, and it ends at 15. SportsCenter All Night, ESPN Radio. Pirates and Yankees also playing a doubleheader on Wednesday. Game one, 3-1. Bryce Harrison! Extends his hit streak to 13 games with his 30th homer of the year. Longest active hit streak in baseball right now. That came in the 7th inning, tying the game. Then the Pirates and Yankees would go to the 10th.
7: Pitch is swung on, lined into left, fawn fast down for a hit, smothered by Bellinger, and it kicks away from him. Nick Gonzalez easily in to score, and Jared Triolo comes through with a big hit in the 10th to put the Pirates in the lead 4-3.
8: Yeah, that's a huge hit.
1: And the Pirates go out to a 5-3 win in the opener. Sports Radio 93.7, the Fan. Gerrit Cole setting season high in innings pitched and strikeouts. 24th game with double-digit strikeouts and no walks. He had 11 strikeouts in his 7 innings of work in the Yankees' 10-inning loss to the Pirates in Game 1. As for Game 2,
7: Volpe lines that to left.

0: the Yankees get two big hits, and it's 2-0.
1: Yes, Network, with the call, 2-0 would be the final. Max Fried goes 5, striking out 7, allowing 1 hit in his first game since May 13th because of his left elbow issues. ESPN analyst Tim Kirchin.
2: He's the number one starting pitcher, and when he comes back healthy, their starting pitching can match almost any team in baseball. When you can go Garrett Cole, Max Fried, Cam Schlittler, Will Warren in your rotation, that's what they're going to need to have, because they're not getting Aaron Judge back anytime soon, which means they're not going to score as many runs as we're used to the Yankees doing. So they need Max Fried to be really good when he comes back, and he's such a polished pitcher. He's such a veteran pitcher, pitched in the postseason several times. If he's sharp, their pitching can match just about any team in baseball.
3: And offensively is where they've struggled a little bit. Since Judge has been out, you haven't seen the slug be there. But Ben Rice, big home run today, get them back in it, not able to pull it out. But hit Judge, Stan, they're going to need those big boppers that we're used to seeing. But Max Fried really helps out a lot. Going to be able to throw up some zeros, one of the best in the game.
1: And the Yankees get the win over the Pirates. Yankee shortstop Jose Caballero, though, targeted by Major League Baseball, sparking a bit of a discussion. Baseball doesn't like his routine of waiting to acknowledge the pitcher just before the pitch clock reaches 8 seconds. So MLB telling umpires Wednesday to rein him in. And they did that. Gave Caballero a pitch clock violation in the sixth inning. Led to a strikeout and the ejection of the hitting coach. Quote, "He's one of those guys I would yell out from the dugout," said Aaron Boone Wednesday morning. "He was a pest and I didn't like it." That, of course, when he was on the opposing team. Aaron Boone didn't like that. Now, he's in his dugout. He's got to stick up for him. SportsCenter all night, ESPN Radio. Cubs falling to the Tigers 5-1 on Wednesday. Dodgers a 9-5 win over the Phillies. Dodgers with their 19th win this season after trailing by multiple runs. Max Muncy, go-ahead, 2-run home run in the sixth inning. Dodgers, though, in the spotlight with Shohei Ohtani not doing the pitching, at least for the foreseeable future. How does that affect the MVP race? ESPN's Jesse Rogers and our Buster Olney.
4: You texted me last week asking about what is it going to take for PCA, Pete Crow Armstrong, to get in the MVP conversation. And we were going back and forth about how it would be that Ohtani would regress as a pitcher. It's wide open now, Jesse.
5: Yeah, if he has another month like he did in June, whether it's now, August, September, if he can repeat one more incredible month, because that's what PCA did in June. It was unbelievable. Now we're talking about a real race. Like, you still can't take away from the outings that he had on the mound, Ohtani. But if he doesn't pitch again until, I don't know when, I mean, the playoffs or not at all.
4: Yeah, back him up in September, as the Dodgers tend to do.
5: Then he loses some points in that MVP race. Now, if he goes off offensively, he just might win it that way. But yes, at least now we can have the conversation, because when I texted you and some other people, are like, no chance. As long as Ohtani's pitching, there's no chance. Now, at least there's a chance. The PCA's year has been so impressive because he learned the strike zone seemingly overnight. He went from swinging wildly to taking walks. His OBP went up. Everything has gone up for him. He's playing great defense. He's in the team photo finally. It was a photo of one until this news about Ohtani. So at least there's a chance, but he needs to repeat another huge month.
1: Ohtani missing his start this week, working off the mound. We'll see when he's back on the mound in game action for the Dodgers. Astros hosting the Marlins on Wednesday. Houston grabbing the lead in the bottom of the eighth.
6: There goes Pena, the 1-1, and Alvarez smashes it deep to left center field, racing back on it and looking up. Hernandez, see you later! Through the archway, Yordan Alvarez, a go-ahead two-run homer, and the Astros lead 4-2. Yordan's 34th.
1: KBME, 790 AM, Astros a 5-2 win over the Marlins. Alvarez, the go-ahead home run, his 34th, third go-ahead home run this season in the eighth inning or later. He leads the American League in batting average and Major League Baseball in homers and RBI, leading in the Triple Crown categories. But what does Houston do as we approach the trade deadline? To the guys at PTI.
7: Tony, is Alvarez's stellar season reason enough for the Houston Astros to buy ahead of the August 3rd trade deadline?
8: So we have just established that the American League stinks.

0: So even the fact that Houston is four games or five games under 500, whatever it is, that does not preclude them, that does not disqualify them from making the playoffs. As you say, the Red Sox have the third wild card spot right now. The Astros may be 4.5 behind them. But if you do the math, it's certainly doable with 70 games left, however many games are left. It's certainly doable. But the Astros are not very good. I mean, they're really not. They've won two in a row, and they're still 4-6 in their last 10. They were great, Mike. 8 to 10 year run.
1: They had a long run.
0: They won two World Series.
1: They did.
0: Cheating or not, I mean, they were a great team. And they had, let me just go over some of the names on most of those teams. Alex Bregman, Carlos Correa, Justin Verlander, George Springer, Kyle Tucker, Yuli Gurriel. And at the moment, the only really good player still in Houston is Jose Altuve, other than Alvarez, who got there in 2019. So, I mean, if I ran the Astros, honestly, I wouldn't be considering buying. I might consider trading Alvarez and restocking my entire team, because I think he could bring me a bonanza, and they're not very good.
1: Tony, I hear you on all of that, and it's persuasive, except for the part that this is the middle of July. There's too much season to go. The Astros can be as hot in no time as the Red Sox. They just can be. Now, I know you have to gauge the market not for the long run for October 1st, but August 3rd. So we only got, you know, two weeks before that comes up. I hear you on that. But Alvarez, Tony, he's too good for me to give up if I'm the Astros. And I'm in that jumble. By the way, they're only three games out of first place in their division. They don't have to be concerned with the Yankees and Tampa. It's doable,
0: but they could go the other way,
1: they
0: too.
1: Could.
0: I mean, they could
1: they
0: get
1: could.
0: Hot or get very, very
1: they
0: close.
1: They can slide right out of it.
0: Alvarez is having a great year. It is not quite as good as Aaron Judge's year last year, but it is certainly comparable. And Triple Crowns, as you're fond of saying, that were in July, they're not won or lost in July. They're won and lost in September. You know, and it's not a one-man sport because, Mike, if it was a one-man game, right? Ernie Banks would have had a lot of rings. It's not a one-man game.
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3: Kevin DeBoer has to win this year.
4: We obviously fell short of our goals, but there are some steps that I felt we took.
5: The big challenge for Kalen is going to be, can I fix all the issues we have on offense? But I do think they have a chance to be a good team.
2: Some lofty expectations for Alabama this season. Also, a couple of quarterbacks under consideration. Senior Austin Mack, sophomore Keelon Russell, coach Kalen DeBoer.
4: Austin, I think, will surprise people when he really gets out and runs, because he runs very well. Better, I think, than most people think. Keelon is very versatile that way, you know, has created with his legs, you know, as a high school football player. You can see it at times. It's hard to replicate when you're in practice and a guy's not live, and what that might lead to on the football field in a game. But both of them are more than capable. I think they're high-level elite quarterbacks. Fortunately, we have both in our program, and it's going to be a competition that's going to be lead to a tough decision.
2: And as for that decision, ESPN's Heather Dinich.
6: He told our colleague Pete Thamel that he would like to make the decision by the second scrimmage to give whoever he chooses some time to work his way into that starting role, but that one of the defining factors is going to be poise and the ability to move the ball down the field. And certainly Mack's experience in the offense sets him apart a little bit, but DeBoer also said that Keelon can do things with his feet that Austin can't. They both have quick releases and can get the ball out quickly, but one of the things that they really need to do that DeBoer talked about is get that running game going, and if they can do that, that's going to help offset some pressure from whoever's named the starting quarterback.
2: And speaking of starting quarterbacks, Trinidad Chambliss back for one more year at Ole Miss.
7: Come back to Ole Miss, I feel like I wanted to stamp my legacy there. I feel like it was unfinished business, and you know, things that GMs should know about me is I feel like each year in, each year out, I feel like I've, you know, ultimately gotten better, you know, whether it was at Ferris State and now here at Ole Miss, and I'm the ultimate competitor, put my head down and do whatever it takes to win.
2: And Coach Pete Golding knows there's a lot of hype.
8: You know, individual accolades, in my opinion, come from team success. And so that was a body of work, I think, from last season for both those guys to have really, really unique individual years because of a lot of really, really good players around them. And I think they'd be the first ones to tell you that. But I do think, you know, a lot of these guys are putting a lot in, and they're working extremely hard, and we demand a lot out of them. But there are some of these individual awards for them that are important to them. And it's not going to take away from what they need to

0: do to win the football game, and I think five will be the first one to tell you that. If we need to throw it 60 times to win, let's throw it 60 times to win. And so, you know, your concern always outside looking in is, hey, does this become a distraction? Those two are wired the right way, right? And so I'm not concerned with how they're going to practice and how they're going to prepare. They're going to do everything that they can to win the football game, and they know that's based on their preparation.
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3: 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WNBA All-Star Game coming up this weekend, Wednesday, leading into the break. Fever blowing out the Sun.
4: This is Sun Harris trying to get it back to Clark. Caitlin Clark is perfect. 5 for 5 from outside tonight. 17 and counting for CC.
5: It's filthy. And the thing is, you got a player in Diamond Miller who has got range 6-1 trying to come out and close out with a hand in the face. It doesn't matter. 6:20 to go in our third quarter. Caitlin Clark. How does she do it? The circus shot finish and the foul. And Diamond Miller is a versatile, long, strong defender, blanketing her, trying to do everything she can to show resistance.
3: USA Network with the game as the Fever blow out the Sun, 123-88. Indiana tying the largest home win in team history. Caitlin Clark, 27 points in the win.
6: Caitlin, franchise record in scoring. What made you most proud about this win?
7: Yeah, I thought we just started off really well, and we kind of have got off to a couple slow starts in our last couple games, so that was a focus coming in for us tonight, and thought we shared the ball really well. We played up tempo, and then obviously everybody just had one of those nights where the ball was going through the hoop, and I thought we finished well too.
6: Another double-double for you. How were you able to pick apart the defense?
7: Yeah, I mean, I think just playing up tempo, playing in transition, trying to find my teammates early. Obviously, with the way we're able to make shots, it really opens the floor. It makes it really hard to guard when everybody's knocking shots down, so just really proud of the group, and it's fun to see a lot of people get in and contribute.
6: All-Star Weekend is coming up. What are you most looking forward to?
7: About the All-Star Game? I think I like Chicago. It's a good city. But I'll be excited to get back here with my team, too, and keep this rolling. I think we're playing good basketball right now.
6: Thanks, Caitlin.
3: All-Star Game coming up on Saturday, ABC and Disney+. Meanwhile, on Wednesday, Wings fire. Wings with Paige Beckers back on the court.
8: Evan's going to need to get a defensive stop here. They got themselves back into this thing. Ogunbowale. Out to Beckers. Sidestep. The three. Connects. Ice in the veins of the Wings.
3: Wings go on to a 101-97 win over the Fire. Jessica Shepherd, 18 points, 15 rebounds, 10 assists. Only player in WNBA history with multiple games of 15, 15, and 10. Fifth career triple-double, second most all-time behind Alyssa Thomas. Fourth triple-double this season. Everybody else in the WNBA has one combined. Wings get the win on Wednesday. Mercury, 86-82 win over the Sparks, who have a five-game losing streak going into the All-Star break. 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
9: You have to talk and communicate so that you're not caught again. Oh, my goodness.

0: Baseball, Tigers beat the Cubs, getting most of the offense thanks to a green light on a 3-0 pitch. 97 won the ticket.
1: 3-0 pitch, high fly ball, left center field, deep, back, throw looking up, gone! Ha! You lead! Three-run, two-out, three-run home run, 4-1 Tigers in the fourth.
2: Number three.
0: Max Muncy goes 1-for-5, but the one puts L.A. in front in route to their win over the Phillies. AM 570, L.A. Sports.
1: First pitch. Muncy flies the ball left center field. This one's back, and it is out of here. Max Muncy with his third go-ahead homer of the road trip. And this one, number 229, as a Dodger, that pushes him past the Penguin on the franchise home run list.
2: Number two.
0: Back to the W. Liberty, a 10-1 run in the final minute to beat Chicago. Sabrina Ionescu had 9 of the 10 points. Fox 5, New York.
3: Out of bounds play here. It hits Sabrina. She shoots another three.

0: number one.
1: They couldn't sweep the doubleheader against Baltimore, but they won the opener to match the franchise record win streak. WEEI.
2: 1-1. Chapman throws. Alonso swings and rips one. Too short. Back in by Chang. He plants. He throws to first. In time! Ball game over! The Red Sox have tied the record. Going back to 1901. 15 wins in a row. They win it here today 6-3. There is magic in the air at Fenway Park.
1: They dropped the second half of the doubleheader, so the losing streak is at one. Rays, a 4-2 win over the Blue Jays, who've lost four straight. Twins, 10-6 over the Guardians. Nationals all over Colorado.
2: Berg gets set to the belt. The slim right-hander now delivers. Breaking ball hammered high in the air to right center field. This is way back there. It's got a shot out by the fence. It is gone! Luis Garcia Jr. with a two-run homer into the Nationals' bullpen. 5-0 Washington.
1: Nationals Radio Network, Washington with an 8-0 shutout of Colorado. Brewers 4-3 over the Mets, who now have 60 losses in 103 games this season. Royals 5-4 over the Giants. Salvador Perez home run number 317, tying Hall of Famer George Brett for the most in franchise history. Another franchise record was tied yesterday. That's next. SportsCenter All Night continues. It's ESPN Radio.
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4: 0-1 is
5: swung on and driven into right field. Duran has doubled into the corner at least. One run in with Contreras. Durbin being waved around. Duran into third with a head first slide. Two-run triple.
3: SEC Media Days take center stage in Tampa.
6: A couple of years ago, we all said there's no way Texas A&M would spend $76 million to fire Jimbo Fisher. I'm not suggesting Kalen DeBoer will be fired. I frankly think they're going to have a good season. But if this program falls badly, they'll find the $70 million to get rid of him.
3: The rich get richer as Nafisa Collier returns to the league-leading links.
7: Courtney Williams weaving into the front court. Nafisa Collier, one dribble pull-up. That's good. And welcome back, Queen Feet. First bucket of the day in her season debut.
3: Plus, how hot is the seat in the city of brotherly love?
8: I feel like for 2026, and I'm along the lines of Chris Canty in this life, if Nick Sirianni doesn't make the playoffs and this offense looks god-awful, there is a question, is he going to be the head coach moving forward?
9: How things were going to unfold, and you'd be kicked out of our team meeting. I swear, like, you're lucky I'm not going to throw this freaking podium right now. It drives me crazy.
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10: 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It's a run that we've seen for good chunk of July. Started prior to the All-Star break. They picked up where they left off when the season resumed last weekend. And Wednesday, Boston was riding a 14-game win streak.
4: 0-1 is
5: swung on and driven into right field. He did it again. Duran has doubled into the corner at least. One run in with Contreras. Durbin being waved around. Duran into third with a head first slide. Two-run triple. And it is 4-0 Red Sox.
10: A four-run bottom of the first, and Boston was still leading by three in the ninth.
4: 1-1. Chapman throws. Alonso swings and rips one. Too short. Backhanded by Chang. He plants. He throws to first. In time! Ball game over! The Red Sox have tied the record. Going back to 1901. 15 wins in a row. They win it here today, 6-3. There is magic in the air at Fenway Park.
10: Palatano on WEEI, 93.7 FM, 6-3. Red Sox beat the Orioles in the opener of the doubleheader. 15 straight wins, matching the longest win streak in franchise history. Back in 1946, Red Sox, first American League team with a 15-game win streak or longer since 2017, when Cleveland won 22 straight. As for the back end of the doubleheader, Boston was obviously going for a 16th straight win.
11: Orioles not away from a very important victory for them. The pitch. A looper to right, caught by Holiday, and that's your ball game. And that's where the winning streak ends for Boston. At 15 games, stopped by the Orioles, and Baltimore grabs a 4-2 road trip out of the gate in the second half. A 5-1 win at Fenway.
4: Here's Duran, who lines one to second, caught by Holiday, and the ball game is over. So the win streak ends at 15, and they do.
12: The fans are clapping as the Red Sox come off the field.
4: And they should. What a run it's been, and we've got a season again.
10: That's how it sounded in Boston on WEEI, of course. A little different in Baltimore on WBAL. Orioles with the 5-1 win in Game 2 of the doubleheader as the Red Sox 15-game win streak is snapped. Their first loss since July 1st. Red Sox manager Chad Tracy.
13: We just won 15 games in a row, and I think

0: all of us knew that, like, that's going to end at some point. It just happened to end tonight, so they're already refocused. I wanted to go in and talk to the team, and Sonny and Wilson were already handling it. I'll leave that message for in there. The focus is there now on, you know, that's behind us, and the big thing is if we continue to play baseball that way, regardless of how many wins in a row, like, we're going to win a heck of a lot more than we lose, so that's the focus now. But, no, I think everybody knew, like, it's going to end at some point. It happened to end tonight, and now we got to refocus.
1: You may be asking yourself, what was the last team to lose a 15-game win streak or more in the second half of a doubleheader? Well, that was the Cubs against the Brooklyn Dodgers back in 1936. It was also a 15-game win streak that was snapped that day as well. Red Sox, though, been on a hot streak. ESPN analyst David Ross.
2: First of all, it's hard as heck to win both sides of a doubleheader, right?
3: Yeah.
2: But when you listen to Chad Tracy talk right there, and his veterans, Wilson Contreras and Sonny Gray, are already calling a meeting like, hey, flush that. Mm. How tight this group has become under him. He deserves a lot of credit. Everybody's playing their role. The pitching's been excellent, which keeps you in every ball game. Timely hitting, but how close they are pulling for one another, as you can see, and listen to him. They've been spectacular. When guys are coming through up and down the lineup, and it's a different guy every night, that's a sign of a really good team. And the back end of that bullpen with Garrett Whitlock and Aroldis Chapman, these guys are locked down. So they've shortened the game with those two guys, and timely hitting is how you get in this situation.
4: They lose here. They get a day off before staying at Fenway facing the Blue Jays. How does Chad Tracy bottle this up and keep 15 of 16 is a heck of a run? How do you keep playing winning baseball now that you have a little time to exhale?
2: Yeah, when I was manager, I tried to stay out of the way in these moments, right? The players got it. The managers just keep things as status quo. They've got good leadership like we talked about, and they're getting timely hitting. The pitching staff is so good under Andrew Bailey. These guys are right where they need to be. Everything stays the same. I know he started to kind of back off some of the batting practice, let these guys rest. They've been on this good run. It's emotional draining. You hear Fenway right now rocking. The energy these guys are feeling from their fans is so contagious. And when you've won 20 out of 23 like they had on this run, that's when you know it's a good team and just stay out of the way.
1: Orioles with a 5-1 win in game two. Baltimore now 11-5 in July, second best in baseball behind the Red Sox. Red Sox entered their hot streak, 11 games under 500, 37-48 on the season. The trade deadline now approaching in a week and a half. Now what? The ESPN insider Tim Kirkchen.
5: They're right in the middle of it now. A month ago, they were 32-46. They've gone from big-time sellers at the trade deadline to now big-time buyers at the deadline because they're in the playoffs at the moment. They are the third wildcard team. This is one of the most stunning turnarounds I've ever seen, and now they're going to go get somebody to help their club. I mean, they were 23rd in runs scored going into today and 28th in home runs. So Luis Arraez, who's going to move, the Giants are going to move him. He's affordable, and he's a really good hitter. He makes sense for so many teams. But the Red Sox, again, they only have 95 homers going into today. They need a power bat even more than they need a guy who can get on base. Hunter Goodman's out there. We'll see if the Rockies move him. Zach Neto may be on the move. The Red Sox are going to do something because they're right in the middle of this now.
1: 15-1 in their last 16. SportsCenter All Night, ESPN Radio. Tigers may also be in a quandary as the trade deadline approaches August 3rd, given the future of Tarek Skubal. Detroit with another win on Wednesday.
6: 3-0 pitch, high fly ball, left center field, deep, back, Kroliking up, gone! Ha! You! Lee! Three-run! Two-out! Three-run home run, 4-1 Tigers in the fourth.
1: 97 won the ticket. The key point of that home run came in the first couple seconds of what you heard.
6: 3-0 pitch.
1: Yeah, 3-0 pitch. Third time this season the Tigers have homered on a 3-0 count. Most in the American League, second most in Major League Baseball. Nationals have actually done it four times. Tigers, a 5-1 win over the Cubs. Spencer Torkelson, 2-for-3, scored three times. He hit a home run. 5 of his 10 hits in July have been home runs.
7: We're just staying in the fight. I think we show up every single day expecting to win, and that's what winning teams do, is they find different ways to win, and we're getting contributions from everybody.
2: You guys have led all of baseball in home runs since the month of June. Give me that

0: secret, because I couldn't hit a lick. I want to know what you guys are doing. What's the secret sauce in just putting those balls over the fence?
1: Gosh, I mean, I feel like we're just getting good pitches to hit. We're not missing a lot of them. You know, it's a group effort, stringing some nice at-bats together. But, yeah, it's just getting that good pitch to hit and putting your ace swing on it and not missing it.
2: Your manager keeps it a buck. A.J. Hinch said before this series, we've been playing game sevens since May, talking about whether or not you guys will be buyers or sellers, and a two-time Cy Young winner, Terry Skubel, may be outbound. Where have you felt that urgency in the clubhouse in the last month or so?
1: Yeah, I mean, it was a pretty bad May, if I recall. So, it's been a must win for a while now. And, I feel like this team thrives under that type of pressure. I feel like this team finds different ways to win. We pull for each other and we just show up every single day, trying to give our best.
3: As you string those wins together and you see the writing on the wall trying to get back into this wild card picture, what then is the hope for you all as far as just the day-to-day success rate? What does that look like for y'all?
1: We're trying to win every single day. Feels like we have to win a lot. We're still in this hunt. We want to make, people have some tough decisions. We want to make those decisions tough on guys. So, I think this team's doing a great job doing that, beating good teams. Everyone's doing their part right now.
4: Spencer Torkelson with SportsCenter after the Tigers 5-1 win over the Cubs. Tigers are 10-5 in July. They're 4.5 games back of a wild card spot. ESPN analyst David Ross.
0: This is the time you want to send a message to your front office. Like, we're playing well. Give us that piece at the deadline we need, whether that's, getting rid or keeping Terry Skubel.
2: And A.J. Hinch earlier this week said, we've been playing Game 7 since May. If you were in a clubhouse or managing a clubhouse, would you be that honest with both the players and the media about the stakes?
0: Yeah, well, it's out there. You know the guys are talking about it. It's in the media everywhere. So kind of just getting that out in the air and kind of saying, yeah, this is real. We've got to prove to the front office. I've been in that seat. You want to prove to them we're good enough to go to the postseason. We're good enough to make a run into the postseason. And this Tiger lineup, I mean, they've been doing it all, leading the American League in home runs since June. That's really had them on the hook and getting back in this race. Torkelson going deep tonight. These guys can hit, they can pitch, and they're trying to put Scott Harris in a tough spot, the Detroit Tigers.
4: Tigers keeping the pressure on in the standings and the pressure on the front office. SportsCenter All Night, ESPN Radio. Dodgers falling behind in the first inning when the Phillies scored a pair in the bottom of the first, but L.A. would rally.
5: First pitch. Muncy flies the ball left center field. This one's back and it is out of here. Max Muncy with his third go-ahead homer of the road trip. And this one, number 229 as a Dodger, that pushes him past the Penguin on the franchise home run list. Freeman, Betts, Hernandez on the bases. On a 1-2, Edmund lines it into the right center field gap. This one is going to go all the way to the wall, and Tommy Edman has unloaded the bases. Now he's going for three. He has it without a throw. A bases-clearing triple. And now a 9-3 Dodger lead.
4: Dodgers beat the Phillies 9-5, AM 570 LA Sports for LA. 19th win this season when they've trailed by multiple runs. That's the most in baseball. They improved to 34-19 on the road this season. Best record in baseball, as you heard. Max Muncy, home run number 229 with the Dodgers, passing Ron Say for fifth in franchise history. Braves using a big eighth inning against the Padres.
5: Righty deals the 2-2. Ozzy down the right field line. May fall in. That's a fair ball down the line. Turning and burning around third. Hicklin, he scores. Throw goes to third base. That's not in time. And Ozzy Albies makes it 4-1 on that humpback ladder down the right field line.
4: 680 the Fan. Braves a 7-6 win over the Padres. They score six times in the eighth inning, tie for their second most in an inning this season. Teams combined for 11 runs over the last 2.5 innings after entering the bottom of the eighth, tied at 1. Braves win it 7-6. SportsCenter All Night, ESPN Radio, WNBA. The W and its Players Association holding a video conference this week discussing a number of issues, including recent racist, hateful, and abusive.

0: offensive messages directed at players, according to a statement that the WNBA released on Wednesday. The call coming at the request of the union. In the statement, they say, quote, "The discussion marks the beginning of ongoing dialogue, and we're united in our commitment to building on this work together. They've been dealing with aggressive levels of abuse toward players. It's been a priority for the WNBA in recent years, including the No Space for Hate platform last season. Part of that program includes using AI technology that players can use to filter out hateful comments. And then when harassment does escalate, the WNBA security office launches an investigation." On the court, Nafisa Collier back in action.
1: Courtney Williams leading into the front court. Nafisa Collier, one dribble pull up. That's good. And welcome back, Queen Feet. First bucket of the day in her season debut.
2: Oh, early post up. Collier up top over Quaje Johnson and one. And Collier, 13 points.
3: And this is the matchup Minnesota would want inside.
0: WNBA League pass, Nafisa Collier, 24 points, 10 rebounds as the Lynx beat the Storm 86-76. Collier with 24 and 10 in her season debut after missing the first 27 with an ankle injury. Her coach, Cheryl Reeve.
4: First of all, I thought we did a great job managing the minutes, sticking to it. She'll tell you those first 3 minutes were the hardest of all the minutes she played. All right, just adrenaline and then adrenaline crash and then so great in the second half. But I told the others that we didn't want to focus on Fee being out there. We just wanted to play like we've been playing, and Fee will find her way in and fit in. And that's exactly what she did. She found her spot. She's just a really good basketball player. And second half, we did a little bit more. Putting her in action so she got a little more comfortable. And, it was probably, I think, above anything I could have expected. Interesting that number 24 scores 24 on her return. So I like that a lot.
0: Collier becoming the first player in Lynx history with a 20-point double-double and multiple season

0: Center all night. Coming up next.
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3: 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Kansas City Chiefs unveiling its first renderings for a new stadium in Kansas that's set to open for the 2031 season. One of the main aspects of the design, the architecture firm in Kansas City says that the $3 billion fully enclosed dome will feature a ceiling that's translucent and it'll be loud. 70,000 seats. Built with the intention of amplifying crowd noise, a request that the team has heard from several season ticket holders in multiple surveys. It was back in 2014 Arrowhead regained the Guinness World Record for loudest stadium after fans in Seattle broke that record. And the Kansas City Chiefs want to maintain that and take it back with their new stadium. To New York, new coach John Harbaugh had a message for rookies in their amphitheater meeting setting.
4: Welcome, man. Good to see everybody here. You excited?
5: Yes, sir.
4: A little nervous?
5: No.
4: A little nervous, man. Sure. Yeah, I was excited, nervous, you know? Nervous like before the game almost, man. So, get to say kickoff. I'm standing up here in front of the New York Giants. The New York Giants. It's the New York Giants sitting in this room. The New York Giants. Wow, it's an honor. It's an honor to stand in front of this room right now. I know those coaches back there feel the same way, right, coaches?
6: Sergio.
4: It's an honor, man. We've been working, haven't we? We've been working early, we've been late, getting ready for today. Today. Sitting in this chair, this seat, getting to work, getting started, our beginning. Because this is where it all begins, together.
3: Heartfelt message from the Giants' new coach, but did it really come across that way earlier on ESPN Radio on Amber and Ian?
7: Did he just talk to his brother, Jim? Because that sounded more like a Jim Harbaugh than a John Harbaugh. That was very high school-y. I'm telling you, that took me back to high school. That's what that did.
8: To be honest,
7: I cringed. I cringed when I watched it, and I was cringing when I listened to it, because when you watch it, you see the players, like, zoning out, like, what? Yeah, we know we're the New York Giants, coach. I mean, I just...
8: Yeah, but they are rookies. This is a welcome to NFL. Officially here. You're playing for the New York Giants. You're not just playing for anybody. You're playing for the New York Giants. That's what he's trying to do.
7: I know.
8: And I get it. In that moment, all your dreams have come true. You are officially here. You are officially part of not just any organization, but the New York Giants.
7: Not the Jets.
8: Exactly. Now, does that resonate the same with everybody in that room when a lot of them were very young the last time the New York Giants were great? I mean, they were alive, obviously, during Eli Manning.
7: You saw the look on their faces.
8: But it was a while ago now, and we're talking about young dudes. So does the New York Giants brand resonate with them the same way? I don't know. But they are there, and they're rookies. And so I can understand what he's doing. See, you and I had the opposite reactions here. I normally cringe when I hear coaches do any of these sorts of speeches. I hate the rah-rah crap. I would have been terrible at playing sports because I hate that.
7: That was high school-y. That was be aggressive. Be aggressive.
8: I didn't think it was like that.
7: Come on, Sean.
3: And then, speaking of the Giants, there's the backflip over the weekend from running back Cam Scottable, which he didn't quite land. John Harbaugh said his reaction was, quote, dude, at least stick it. Land the thing if you're going to do it. Scottable's reaction?
9: I'm going to address the elephant. I will not hurt.

0: myself before the season. Something new to the back. Yeah, so what happened was, I don't know if you guys know WWE or not. Those floors are bouncy, so when I took off, I was midair, like, holy cow, I'm not gonna land this, I'm way too high. Landed, but it had too much cushion. It wasn't a stiff, firm ground.
1: And Scataboo did come out unscathed. Did suffer a fractured tibia and right ankle dislocation in October. ESPN analyst Lewis Riddick.
2: John's doing exactly what a good CEO is supposed to do. Like, he's trying to, like, calm the flames down, calm down the rhetoric about Cam Scott, because that's what he's trying to do. I promise you. Underneath, he's going, what in the hell are you doing? How many things could have gone wrong right there? I don't care. Like, look, for someone who didn't have a surgically repaired lower body, lower leg injury, something could have went wrong here. Look, we need to stop making excuses for stuff like this when we're talking about professionals whose livelihood is their lower extremities in particular, and just, you know, and chalking it up to, just let them live, let them be themselves, we like individuals, he's just, there's no harm in that. Yeah, actually there is, because he is beholden to his teammates, the organization, you know, the expectations that are associated with this football team.
1: Scataboo does remain on pace to join his teammates at training camp. The veterans report next week on the 28th. 15 and done. That's next. 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
10: Here's a look at your weatherology forecast. 51 overnight under clear skies, westerly winds around 5 miles per hour. Highs level off around 78 Thursday. Thursday night, 56. Partly cloudy and dry Friday and Saturday, upper 70s. Friday, mid-80s by Saturday. I'm meteorologist Jennifer Wojcicki on 1430 ESPN Beaver Dam. Currently 50.
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1: Theresa Collier with a double-double in a Lynx win in her season debut after being out with her ankle injury. Major League Baseball cracking down on pitch clock issues as Yankees shortstop Jose Caballero found out. The win streak extends to 15 for Boston and then ends at 15 for Boston.
2: Here's Duran, who lines one to second, caught by Holiday, and the ball game is over. So the win streak ends at 15, and they do.
3: The fans are clapping as the Red Sox come off the field,
2: and they should. What a run it's been, and we got a season again.
1: Red Sox and Orioles wind up splitting their doubleheader on Wednesday. The call on WEEI. Boston won the first game, drops the second, so the win streak ends at 15. Red Sox manager Chad Tracy.
4: I just think they're, it's something to be proud of, you know. I mean, the big thing is, like, the 2026 Red Sox are at the top of the list as far as a winning streak is concerned. That's a pretty cool accomplishment. But what happened within it, you know, the way that the identity of the team changed within it is most important, you know. Like, all right, what created that? We're very aware of the quality of the at-bats, the starts, the bullpen work, and the things that we did. It's like, if that's who we are as a team and we keep doing that, we're going to win games, you know. We're going to have a chance to win on a nightly basis. So I think it not only did we run off 15 wins, but we, you know, we found who we are when we're a good baseball team and what we do.
1: Putting together a win streak like that, not easy, and it ends in a doubleheader. ESPN analyst David Ross.
5: Well, it feels like you're never going to lose, and it's just such a good feeling. You come to the ballpark, you got extra energy, and these games, they carry over, you know, that they help you stay on kind of a roll. You feel like you can come back, you stay engaged the entire game. It really feels like you're never going to lose. You're going to find a way to come back. Somebody's going to get the big hit. And on the other side, when you're losing, like some of these teams this year that have kind of gone on these losing streaks, it feels like you're never going to win one again. So this is one of those things that can really bring a lot of belief, and you're trying to convince your front office to buy, and these are great moments when you're in these kind of markets and you get on this kind of run. A lot of fun going on right now in Boston.
6: It is that. 15's enough. It doesn't matter. They're still going to feel momentum moving forward.
5: Well, yeah, and the doubleheader, you've got to chalk it up to. It's hard to win both sides of the doubleheader, both games of the doubleheader. It's just, you know, it's going to come back to the pack, and you're usually using a starter or some relievers in there that don't have big league time or in AAA for a reason, and you know you're trying to sit a guy and not wear out your guys that have been playing really good, and your lineup's going to be a little bit weaker in an area. Probably, unless you've got a really good matchup that happens to work out in a platoon situation.
1: 15-game win streak ties the Red Sox franchise record, and it ends at 15. SportsCenter All Night, ESPN Radio. Pirates and Yankees also playing a doubleheader on Wednesday. Game one, 3-1. Bryce Harrison.
7: With an exclamation point for Ben Rice.
1: Extends his hit streak to 13 games with his 30th homer of the year. Longest active hit streak in baseball right now. That came in the 7th inning, tying the game. Then the Pirates and Yankees would go to the 10th.
8: Pitch is swung on, lined into left, fast down,

0: for a hit, smothered by Bellinger, and it kicks away from him. Nick Gonzalez easily in to score, and Jared Triolo comes through with a big hit in the 10th to put the Pirates in the lead 4-3.
1: Yeah, that's a huge hit.
2: And the Pirates go on to a 5-3 win in the opener. Sports Radio 93.7 The Fan. Gerrit Cole setting season high in innings pitched and strikeouts. 24th game with double-digit strikeouts and no walks. He had 11 strikeouts in his 7 innings of work in the Yankees' 10-inning loss to the Pirates in Game 1. As for Game 2...
3: Volpe lines that to left field of AC. Dominguez being waved home. Here's the throw. Not in time. It's an RBI single from Volpe. And with 2 outs, the Yankees get 2 big hits. And it's 2-0.
2: Yes, Network with the call. 2-0 would be the final. Max Fried goes 5, striking out 7, allowing 1 hit in his first game since May 13th because of his left elbow issues. ESPN analyst Tim Kirchen.
4: He's the number one starting pitcher, and when he comes back healthy, their starting pitching can match almost any team in baseball. When you can go Gerrit Cole, Max Fried, Cam Schlittler, Will Warren in your rotation, that's what they're going to need to have, because they're not getting Aaron Judge back anytime soon, which means they're not going to score as many runs as we're used to the Yankees doing. So they need Max Fried to be really good when he comes back, and he's such a polished pitcher. He's such a veteran pitcher, pitched in the postseason several times. If he's sharp, their pitching can match just about any team in baseball.
5: And offensively is where they've struggled a little bit since Judge has been out. You haven't seen the slug be there, but didn't Rice big home run today, get them back in it, not able to pull it out. But hit Judge, Stanton, they're going to need those big boppers that we're used to seeing. But Max Fried really helps out a lot. Going to be able to throw up some zeros, one of the best in the game.
2: And the Yankees get the win over the Pirates. Yankees shortstop Jose Caballero, though, targeted by Major League Baseball, sparking a bit of a discussion. Baseball doesn't like his routine of waiting to acknowledge the pitcher just before the pitch clock reaches 8 seconds. So MLB telling umpires Wednesday to rein him in. And they did that. Gave Caballero a pitch clock violation in the 6th inning. Led to a strikeout and the ejection of the hitting coach. Quote, "He's one of those guys I would yell out from the dugout," said Aaron Boone Wednesday morning. "He was a pest and I didn't like it." That, of course, when he was on the opposing team. Aaron Boone didn't like that. Now, he's in his dugout. He's got to stick up for him. SportsCenter all night, ESPN Radio. Cubs falling to the Tigers 5-1 on Wednesday. Dodgers a 9-5 win over the Phillies. Dodgers with their 19th win this season after trailing by multiple runs. Max Muncy, go-ahead, 2-run home run in the 6th inning. Dodgers, though, in the spotlight with Shohei Ohtani not doing the pitching, at least for the foreseeable future. How does that affect the MVP race? ESPN's Jesse Rogers and our Buster Olney.
6: You texted me last week asking about what is it going to take for PCA, Pete Roy Armstrong, to get in the MVP conversation. And we were going back and forth about how it would be that Ohtani would regress as a pitcher. It's wide open now, Jesse.
7: Yeah, if he has another month like he did in June, whether it's now, August, September, if he can repeat one more incredible month, because that's what PCA did in June. It was unbelievable. Now we're talking about a real race. Like, you still can't take away from the outings that he had on the mound, Ohtani. But if he doesn't pitch again until, I don't know when, I mean, the playoffs or not at all.
6: Yeah, back him up in September, as the Dodgers tend to do.
7: Then he loses some points in that MVP race. Now, if he goes off offensively, he just might win it that way. But yes, at least now we can have the conversation, because when I texted you and some other people, are like, no chance. As long as Ohtani's pitching, there's no chance. Now, at least there's a chance. The PCA's year has been so impressive because he learned the strike zone seemingly overnight. He went from swinging wildly to taking walks. His OBP went up. Everything has gone up for him. He's playing great defense. He's in the team photo finally. It was a photo of one until this news about Ohtani. So at least there's a chance, but he needs to repeat another huge month.
2: Ohtani missing his start this week, working off the mound. We'll see when he's back on the mound in game action for the Dodgers. Astros hosting the Marlins on Wednesday. Houston grabbing the lead in the bottom of the 8th.
8: There goes Pena, the 1-1, and Alvarez smashes it deep to left center field. Racing back on it and looking up, Hernandez. See you later! Through the archway. Jordan Alvarez, a go-ahead 2-run homer. And the Astros lead 4-2. Jordan's 34th.
2: KBME.

0: 790 AM, Astros a 5-2 win over the Marlins. Alvarez, the go-ahead home run, his 34th, third go-ahead home run this season in the eighth inning or later. He leads the American League in batting average and Major League Baseball in homers and RBI, leading in the Triple Crown categories. But what does Houston do as we approach the trade deadline to the guys at PTI?
1: Tony, is Alvarez's stellar season reason enough for the Houston Astros to buy ahead of the August 3rd trade deadline?
2: So we have just established that the American League stinks. So even the fact that Houston is four games or five games under 500, whatever it is, that does not preclude them, that does not disqualify them from making the playoffs. As you say, the Red Sox have the third wild card spot right now. The Astros may be four and a half behind them. But if you do the math, it's certainly doable with 70 games left, however many games are left. It's certainly doable. But the Astros are not very good. I mean, they're really not. They've won two in a row, and they're still 4-6 in their last 10. They were great, Mike. 8 to 10 year run.
1: They had a long run.
2: They won two World Series, cheating or not. I mean, they were a great team. And they had, let me just go over some of the names on most of those teams. Alex Bregman, Carlos Correa, Justin Verlander, George Springer, Kyle Tucker, Yuli Gurriel. And at the moment, the only really good player still in Houston is Jose Altuve, other than Alvarez, who got there in 2019. So, I mean, if I ran the Astros, honestly, I wouldn't be considering buying. I might consider trading Alvarez and restocking my entire team, because I think he could bring me a bonanza, and they're not very good.
1: Tony, I hear you on all of that, and it's persuasive, except for the part that this is the middle of July. There's too much season to go. The Astros can be as hot in no time as the Red Sox. They just can be. Now, I know you have to gauge the market not for the long run for October 1st, but August 3rd. So we only got, you know, two weeks before that comes up. I hear you on that. But Alvarez, yeah. Tony, he's too good for me to give up if I'm the Astros. And I'm in that jumble. By the way, they're only three games out of first place in their division. They don't have to be concerned with the Yankees and
2: it's
1: Tampa.
2: Doable.
1: It's doable,
2: but they could go the other way,
1: they
2: too.
1: Could.
2: I mean, they could
1: they
2: get
1: could.
2: Hot or get very, very
1: they
2: cold.
1: They can slide out of it.
2: Alvarez is having a great year. It is not quite as good as Aaron Judge's year last year, but it is certainly comparable. And Triple Crowns, as you're fond of saying, that were in July. They're not won or lost in July. They're won and lost in September. You know, and it's not a one-man sport because, Mike, if it was a one-man game, right? Ernie Banks would have had a lot of rings. It's not a one-man game.
0: Trade deadline coming up August 3rd. 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
3: Kansas City has to win this year.
4: We obviously fell short of our goals, but there are some steps that I felt we took.
5: The big challenge for Kalen is going to be, can I fix all the issues we have on offense? But I do think they have a chance to be a good team.
0: Some lofty expectations for Alabama this season. Also, a couple of quarterbacks under consideration. Senior Austin Mack, sophomore Keelon Russell, coach Kalen DeBoer.
6: Austin, I think, will surprise people when he really gets out and runs, because he runs very well. Better, I think, than most people think. Keelon is very versatile that way, you know, has created with his legs, you know, as a high school football player. You can see it at times. It's hard to replicate when you're in practice and a guy's not live, and what that might lead to on the football field in a game. But both of them are more than capable. I think they're high-level elite quarterbacks. Fortunately, we have both in our program, and it's going to be a competition that's going to be lead to a tough decision.
0: And as for that decision, ESPN's Heather Dinich.
7: He told our colleague Pete Thamel that he would like to make the decision by the second scrimmage to give whoever he chooses some time to work his way into that starting role. But that one of the defining factors is going to be poise and the ability to move the ball down the field. And certainly Mack's experience in the offense sets him apart a little bit. But DeBoer also said that Keelon can do things with his feet that Austin can't. They both have quick releases and can get the ball out quickly. But one of the things that they really need to do that DeBoer talked about is get that running game going, and if they can do that, that's going to help offset some pressure from whoever's named the starting quarterback.
0: And speaking of starting quarterbacks, Trinidad Chambliss back for one more year at Ole Miss.
8: Come back to Ole Miss, I feel like I wanted to stamp my legacy there. I feel like it was unfinished business, and you know, things that GMs should know about me is I feel like each year in, each year out, I feel like I've, you know, ultimately gotten better, you know. whether it was at Ferris State and now here at Ole Miss.

0: I'm the ultimate competitor. Put my head down and do whatever it takes to win.
1: And Coach Pete Golding knows there's a lot of hype.
2: You know, individual accolades, in my opinion, come from team success. And so that was a body of work, I think, from last season for both those guys to have really, really unique individual years because of a lot of our really, really good players around them. And I think they'd be the first ones to tell you that. But I do think, you know, a lot of these guys are putting a lot in, and they're working extremely hard, and we demand a lot out of them. That there are some of these individual awards for them that are important to them. And it's not going to take away from what they need to do to win the football game. And I think five will be the first one to tell you that if we need to throw it 60 times to win, let's throw it 60 times to win. And so, you know, your concern always outside looking in is, hey, does this become a distraction? Those two are wired the right way, right? And so I'm not concerned with how they're going to practice and how they're going to prepare. They're going to do everything that they can to win the football game. And they know that's based on their preparation.
1: SEC Media Day is putting the conference in the football spotlight this week. Spotlight on one person in the final minute on Wednesday. That's next. Sports Center All Night continues at ESPN Radio.
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1: 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WNBA All-Star Game coming up this weekend, Wednesday, leading into the break. Fever blowing out the Sun.
2: This is Sun Harris trying to get it back to Clark. Caitlin Clark is perfect. 5 for 5 from outside tonight. 17 and counting for CC.
3: It's filthy. And the thing is, you got a player in Diamond Miller who has got range, 6'1", trying to come out and close out with a hand in the face. It doesn't matter.
2: 6:20 to go in our third quarter.
3: Caitlin Clark, how does she do it? The circus shot finish and the foul. And Diamond Miller is a versatile, long, strong defender, blanketing her, trying to do everything she can to show resistance.
1: USA Network with the game as the Fever blow out the Sun, 123-88. Indiana tying the largest home win in team history. Caitlin Clark, 27 points in the win.
3: Caitlin, franchise record in scoring. What made you most proud about this win?
4: Yeah, I thought we just started off really well, and we kind of have got off to a couple slow starts in our last couple games, so that was a focus coming in for us tonight, and I thought we shared the ball really well. We played up tempo, and then obviously everybody just had one of those nights where the ball was going through the hoop, and I thought we finished well, too.
3: Another double-double for you. How were you able to pick apart the defense?
4: Yeah, I mean, I think just playing up tempo, playing in transition, trying to find my teammates early. Obviously, with the way we're able to make shots, it really opens the floor. It makes it really hard to guard when everybody's knocking shots down, so just really proud of the group, and it's fun to see a lot of people get in and contribute.
3: All-Star Weekend is coming up. What are you most looking forward to?
4: About the All-Star Game? I think I like Chicago. It's a good city. But I'll be excited to get back here with my team, too, and keep this rolling. I think we're playing good basketball right now.
3: Thanks, Caitlin.
1: All-Star Game coming up on Saturday, ABC and Disney+. Meanwhile, on Wednesday, Wings fire. Wings with Paige Bueckers back on the court.
5: Portland's going to need to get a defensive stop here. They got themselves back into this thing. Ogunbowale out to Bueckers. Sidestep the three. Connects. Ice in the veins of the Wings.
1: Wings go on to a 101-97 win over the Fire. Jessica Shepherd, 18 points, 15 rebounds, 10 assists. Only player in WNBA history with multiple games of 15, 15, and 10. Fifth career triple-double, second most all-time behind Alyssa Thomas. Fourth triple-double this season. Everybody else in the WNBA has one combined. Wings get the win on Wednesday. Mercury, 86-82 win over the Sparks, who have a five-game losing streak going into the All-Star break. 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
0: 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Number 5.
1: WNBA. Mystics get a win over the Aces with an and-one with 13 seconds to go. 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
2: You have to talk and communicate so that you're not caught again. Oh my goodness. Austin with the pickup and a chance to regain the lead.
0: Number 4.
1: Baseball. Tigers beat the Cubs, getting most of the offense thanks to a green light on a 3-0 pitch. 97 won the ticket.
6: 3-0 pitch, high fly ball, left center field, deep, back, Krolicking up, gone! Ha! You! Lee! Three-run home run, 4-1 Tigers in the fourth.
0: Number 3.
1: Max Muncy goes 1 for 5, but the one puts L.A. in front en route to their win over the Phillies. AM 570, L.A. Sports.
6: First pitch. Muncy flies the ball left center field. This one's back, and it is out of here. Max Muncy with his third go-ahead homer of the road trip. And this one, number 229, as a Dodger, that pushes him past the Penguin on the franchise home run list.
0: Number 2.
1: Back to the W. Liberty, a 10-1 run.

0: final minute to beat Chicago, Sabrina Ionescu had 9 of the 10 points. Fox 5 New York.
1: Out of bounds play here. It hits Sabrina. She shoots another 3. Oh, my goodness!
2: In Sabrina, we trust. In Sabrina, we trust. Get her the rock.
1: Liberty down 3 here. 23 seconds left. SDA in trouble. Looks at Sabrina Ionescu behind hand. Tries to create space. Attacks the lane instead.
3: Number one.
0: They couldn't sweep the doubleheader against Baltimore, but they won the opener to match the franchise record win streak. WEEI.
4: 1-1. Chapman throws. Alonso swings and rips one. Too short. Back into by Chang. He plants. He throws to first. In time. Ball game over. The Red Sox have tied the record. Going back to 1901. 15 wins in a row. They win it here today, 6-3. There is magic in the air at Fenway Park.
0: They dropped the second half of the doubleheader, so the losing streak is at 1. Rays, a 4-2 win over the Blue Jays, who've lost 4 straight. Twins, 10-6 over the Guardians. Nationals all over Colorado.
5: Berg gets set to the belt. The slim right-hander now delivers. Breaking ball hammered high in the air to right center field. This is way back there. It's got a shot out by the fence. It is gone! Luis Garcia Jr. with a 2-run homer into the Nationals' bullpen. 5-0 Washington.
0: Nationals Radio Network, Washington, an 8-0 shutout of the Rockies. Royals 5-4 over the Giants. Salvador Perez hits number 317. He's tied now with Hall of Famer George Brett for the most in franchise history. That'll do it for SportsCenter all night. I'm Jay Reynolds. It's Thursday, July 23rd, birthday of Daniel Radcliffe, the guy who, on the big screen, portrayed Weird Al Yankovic. 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
6: 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As the Boston Red Sox win streak has come to an end after 15 games, second half of a doubleheader against Baltimore, 5-1, they lose. Their first loss since July 1st. 15-game winning streak. They had one in 1946. Ted Williams leading the way. Nuno producing those games. And they have been tremendous recently as they are now 52-49. Good morning to Michelle Smallman, Chris Canty, Evan Cohen with you. How are we doing today?
7: Thank God it's over. We no longer have to talk about that. I had it as my best bet that they would lose yesterday. I just picked the wrong damn game. But never mind all that. I don't want to bury the lead. When you walked into the studio today, you had a nice package waiting on you, didn't you?
6: I did. You know what? Let's give one Chris Canty a ton. Good morning, Smalls.
8: Good morning, guys.
6: Let's give Chris Canty a ton of credit. Well, yeah, a ton of credit, but backstory. Friday night, the entire crew was at my house. We had what CC named the ECHC, the Evan Cohen Hibachi Cookout. It's our third annual. The entire team comes over. Hibachi at the house. Chef comes over. We all have a wonderful time every summer. Okay? Check. Great. That's the background. I said to my wife the day after, hey, we have people coming over Thursday night. That wine that the Canties brought would be an amazing move by us to display, because if the Canties brought it, you know it's great wine. You know it kind of is the one that everybody's like, whoa, you got that thing?
8: It's good stuff.
6: It's good stuff if Chris and Mal brought it.
8: No doubt. They have great taste.
6: So I said to my wife, I'm like, let's put it out for Thursday. Set it aside if you could. She goes, it's done. So what do you mean it's done? She said, I'm pretty sure Chris drank the whole thing and took a to-go cup. He has since denied that. Then we have asked every single person that was there, did you have any of the wine? And every one of them has denied it, including, I personally asked yesterday, Courtney Cronin and Kimberly A. Martin. Both of them denied it.
8: Look at him just being Nancy Drew.
7: Right.
8: Well, trying to get to the bottom of the mystery.
6: Everybody, Vegas East, Bristol, denied it. And CeCe said, you know what? I didn't drink the whole thing, but I will replace it. And today, he brings a bottle of wine. For me, I'm not going to show the brands, but I'm sure it's a nice one.
8: Flash, an flash the label
7: that's
8: to me so I can
7: wine,
8: see.
7: By the way.
6: Is it? I don't drink alcohol, so I don't know.
7: I just discovered that wine last year. That's an outstanding
8: what's
7: wine.
8: What's the varietal?
6: What's the what?
8: Varietal.
7: It's a blend. It's a red blend.
8: Red blend.
7: Yeah, it's a red blend.
8: Like, is it a Pinot Noir? Is it a Cabernet?
6: Oh, well,
8: is it a Valpolicella?
6: He replaced it.
8: Is it a Malbec?
6: Tremendous job. So now, technically, he brought two bottles of wine to my house?
7: Well, I didn't bring this one to your house. I brought it to the studio.
6: Well, it's going to my house.
7: It's going to your house.
6: I'm saying he gifted me two bottles of wine.
7: Yeah.
6: Or is it one?
7: That's weird. I'm gifting a guy bottles of wine that doesn't drink.
9: for other people.
8: You're gifting a guy who doesn't drink wine so he can impress others who drink.
7: There we go. Well, they will be impressed when you pop the top on that.
6: Wait, can we just make a ruling?
7: Yeah.
6: Did he give me two bottles of wine or one bottle of wine?
8: He gave you two bottles of wine.
7: I gave you two bottles of wine.
6: Or did he give himself one bottle of wine?
8: No, because he brought it to your home as a hostess gift.
3: Number two.
8: And

0: it's not his fault that it was opened and he decided to enjoy it.
1: I'm never going to give you something that I myself don't enjoy.
2: Okay, I understand. I also have a little bit more information. When you said, like, oh, I don't even know if I took a to-go cup. Again, I don't want to name names. Courtney Cronin told me yesterday that you said to the bartender, fill the whole thing up.
0: Allegedly,
3: Your Honor.
2: Allegedly.
4: Yeah, the one eyewitness is Pat, who wasn't there.
0: Well,
4: that's
0: the
4: on Canty's side.
3: My client is innocent.
0: No, I will
1: Thank
0: say
1: you,
0: this.
1: Pat.
0: I was in the vehicle.
1: Pat is the only one that gets it.
0: With yeah. Canty, going back to the city. And I was on the aux. I was actually, Canty and his wife were sitting in the middle row. Rob and I were in the back. So I was behind him with a good vantage point. And guess what I didn't see?
5: So hold on.
2: There was a walk from the bar area to the car.
1: So I downed a whole bottle of wine.
2: I don't know.
1: From the bar to the car on the way home.
2: No, the cup.
5: Guys, this actually leads to our bigger issue that we have today. And Evan was on First Take, and we'll get to that in a second. But there was a part of First Take that I think has now broken the circle of trust within a sportsmanlike. And so this happened yesterday on Unsportsmanlike. This is our boy Evan.
4: On First Take.
5: Why did I say Unsportsmanlike?
0: That's where we are.
5: So this is Evan on First Take trying to plug our show.
0: Oh, yes.
6: What we have done to these two guys is utterly ridiculous in my mind, and the history of the organization is why we do it. But Jason McCourty, ESPN NFL analyst, said to us this morning on Unsportsmanlike with Michelle Smallman, Chris Canty, 6 to 10 a.m.
7: Plug, all right.
6: Anyway, he said something fascinating.
5: So I hear that because I'm watching.
2: Oh, I know what's happening.
5: So I see that. Yeah, I text the group, wow, Kmart interrupted Evan's show plug. Never booking her again. Right? Because I got my boys back. Yeah. Like, this is unsportsmanlike.
2: Wait, can we, before you get to the payoff.
5: Stop.
0: He wants the credit.
5: No. So this is what happens, Smalls. I get a text 2 minutes later from Kmart being like, rude. My response is, wait, did my host snitch? Oh, yeah, and I'm glad he did.
2: Yeah.
0: He did.
5: Yes.
0: Just so we're clear. He did, not she did.
2: She was crying. Yes. As soon as Evan the snitch strikes again.
0: It wasn't me that snitched to Kmart.
5: Yeah, no. Evan did.
0: Just because we're friends, people are going to assume it was me.
4: No one said it was you.
5: He did. Yes. He did.
3: They were all sitting next to each other at First Take.
2: Yeah, and I thought it was a funny text by you.
0: So, no, this is two times you've tried to snitch.
2: You tried to snitch on CeCe,
0: potentially taking a roadie. Again, I was in the vehicle. Don't know if it was there.
4: That's not snitching. It's just observing. That's what happened.
0: Snitching, allegedly, because it's saying that you cashed the wine that you brought. I'm going to snitch.
3: You also snitched on Rob once.
0: Once?
3: Yeah, at least once.
2: Well, I mean, hypothetically,
3: Evan
2: somebody
3: the snitch.
2: Jumping over a turnstile at the subway. I didn't say
0: Again.
2: It was Rob. I said hypothetically, if someone was. Again, I didn't say it was Rob.
0: So are we coming to a consensus here with the group that we can't tell Evan anything because he's a snitch?
2: Sure. But again, I was actually praising Nuno because I thought it was a funny line that he said that. And so I immediately said it to Kmart and she was cracking up. I don't know why that's a bad thing.
3: Threw your boy under the bus.
0: Why are we revealing what is said in our private group chat?
1: Thank you.
2: Private.
1: Thank you.
0: This is never public consumption.
2: I don't know. There's many people there who have never responded. I don't know how private it actually is.
0: But I'm sure that person is loving all the takes that are flying
1: and
0: in the group chat.
1: And you know what they're not doing? They're not shuttling off and telling everybody else.
0: They're not tweeting it.
1: Exactly.
0: They're not snitching.
1: You know how we know? Because it's not getting back to us. That's how we know.
2: I thought it was a funny text. I passed it along to Kmart. She was cracking up, and she texted him immediately.
0: You know what this
2: I
0: tells
2: thought that
0: me?
2: Was a good thing.
0: Evan is the type of person that will screenshot a text and send it to other people.
1: Bad guy.
0: I hate when people do
1: All-time
0: that.
1: All-time bad guy
0: I hate
1: move.
0: When people do that.
2: Screenshot a text?
3: Michelle, you've definitely screenshot a text and sent them to other people.
4: In the last 24 hours.
0: In the last 24 hours, no chance.
2: I'm not even going to do this.
1: I don't think Smalls would do that.
3: Michelle is definitely sending...
1: I think better of her.
3: She's definitely sending... Pictures of text to the group chat, side group chat with, what's it called?
4: Not today, Nick.
0: Not today.
3: Yes, that group chat has text messages for days.
4: 1,000%.
2: There's no way someone in your life, because these, okay, her group chat, the not today.
0: Not today, Nick.
2: Not today, Nick. Are her A1s from day ones. These are her, like, 100-year friends.
0: My besties.
2: There's no way friends you've made within the last year or two, interactions with them, that if something is weird or different for you, there's no way you don't send a screenshot of those texts to the not today Nicks.
0: No. We'll send voice notes describing things.
2: Okay, Rich Paul.
0: I won't send. Yes, we're very LeBron-esque in that way. We want to hear the voice notes. And plus, then you can give context. But no, I think that that's rude to screenshot a text and send it to other people because it was sent.

0: for your eyes and your eyes only. Even if it's benign, it's not for public consumption.
1: I didn't do that, just to be clear.
0: No, you verbalized it.
1: Correct.
0: Yeah.
1: And I thought it was funny. And it was.
0: But did Nuno find it funny?
2: No, listen, I don't care. But it's just, and it gave
1: he
2: us,
1: just,
2: it
1: he
2: gave
1: just us conversation. Didn't want to talk about me on First Take, so we found something else to do.
2: No,
1: CeCe's on First Take today, by the way. Smalls is on First Take next week or the week after. Which one is it, actually? Week after. So it's awesome that the unsportsmanlike crew is getting the opportunities that we are getting on First Take. I thought you lost sight of really the storyline there, which is I did plug the show in a major way.
3: That's great, but when we start addressing the most important matter, when we branch off to do other platforms, we got to keep unsportsmanlike business in the family.
0: That's
1: okay.
0: Right.
1: Well,
3: we can't be airing the dirty laundry with other people.
1: Take it up with Kmart. She interrupted with the plug.
0: But when you were winning Super Bowls with the Giants, you're not going up against the Eagles being like, you wouldn't believe what Coach said in the locker room.
3: Absolutely not.
0: You don't do that.
1: I'm sure some Giants did that after the Harbaugh speech.
3: No.
0: Yeah.
3: Well, these Giants ain't those Giants.
1: Well, that's true.
3: I can promise you that, because we don't pillow talk.
1: You know what? They will
3: we don't,
1: become
3: we
1: that.
3: Don't pillow talk.
1: They will become that, I think, under John Harbaugh.
0: Well,
3: maybe a pillow fight.
0: Or going to sleep, because that was not really inspiring.
1: Yes. What? Say what you got to say.
3: Go ahead and get the takeoff, Smalls.
0: The speech?
3: It's burning and you get the takeoff.
0: The speech was lacking. That's your first speech?
1: John Harbaugh had a speech that went viral that the Giants put out, obviously, because how the heck did you get in that room?
3: Why would you do that?
0: And no one was asking for it.
3: Come on, man.
1: So basically this speech has been critiqued because he kept saying we are the New York Giants, right?
0: But not in a very inspiring and rousing way.
3: Was he trying to remind himself that he was the coach of the Giants?
0: Yeah, I'm not in Baltimore anymore.
1: I'm not in Baltimore. You know,
0: the Giants.
1: Last night on Amber and Ian, 7 p. to 10 p. Eastern here on ESPN Radio, Ian Fitzsimmons said something to Amber Wilson that I thought was very apropos. He said it sounded as if John Harbaugh was talking to or as Jim Harbaugh. It's like they were talking to each other. And, you know, because the Harbaughs, they speak in like a funny way that you just sit there and be like, do people actually speak like that? And they're so insanely successful as coaches. But when you're speaking to a group like that, maybe you change up your messaging and your tone, etc. Listen, John Harbaugh is way more proven and way more accomplished in the NFL than anyone that was sitting in that room with him. And it's not close because it was just the rookies, I think, and the newer players to the team. But, yeah, not the most inspiring speech. Well, Nuno and CeCe accomplished what they wanted to accomplish. You know what that was?
0: Now talk about you on First Take.
1: Oh, I didn't even think about that.
0: And not talk about the Red Sox?
1: No, CeCe was unbelievably kind to me in real life about that. Not talk about the Red Sox is what I was going to say.
4: Do you have any more Alabama takes you want to get off?
1: That was something, huh?
4: Big Alabama guy, Evan Kellen.
1: Go ahead.
2: No, I was going to say, what do you have him going this year?
1: 10-2. I did a stand-up touchscreen win-loss Alabama schedule.
4: That's a win.
1: I know you're thinking Alabama football.
3: That's a
1: you
3: win.
1: Think
3: all
1: me.
3: Right, it's enough.
4: That's a loss.
1: Okay, that's a win. And what's the next one, Mikey? At Georgia.
5: Okay.
1: A day game, a tricky spot there. They didn't do well against Florida State the last year. Yeah, that was me, First Take yesterday.
3: God bless.
1: I hope you get the most random stand-up schedule next week or the week after. Are you doing one of those today? I want random.
3: Who knows? Who knows?
1: I want CeCe doing the Mississippi State schedule today with no notice. And you know what? He can do it.
0: He could,
1: which is amazing.
0: He'll figure it out.
1: He can give you the Mississippi State. That's a win. That's a loss.
3: Look through it.
1: We'll find a way. All right. The ESPN Radio Rank'em series continues. Top 5 defenses in the NFL. CeCe will have that for us next. 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
2: Number one, we all know who it is. It's Myles Garrett. 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
5: To me, this is a no-brainer. 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
6: Everything he just said. The Rams are awesome. Are awesome, my number one. We finally agree.
1: And everything in between. 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The top five defenses.
0: 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Top five defenses in the

0: Chris Canty. Here you go.
1: All right, let's go. The top five NFL defenses coming into 2026. This is the right list. Don't at me. I don't want to hear any arguments. I am right. If you have a dissenting opinion, you're just wrong. So here we go.
2: Number five.
3: Can't wait for objections and omissions.
1: The Philadelphia Eagles. Continuity across the third year in Vic Fangio's scheme and a healthy Nolan Smith are reasons to believe that this group can hit another gear. Last time the Eagles had the same DC three consecutive seasons was a decade ago with Jim Schwartz, and they got a chip out of that run. They added Pro Bowl cornerback Reek Woolen to a cornerback group that features two first-team All-Pros. Woolen is top five in pass breakups and top 10 in picks since he entered the league in 2022. Edge rush presence is a concern, but they addressed that position in free agency by adding Jonathan Grenard from the Vikings, who tallied 27 and a half sacks over the past three seasons. Philadelphia Eagles check it in at fifth in my top five defenses in 2026.
0: Well, I can't argue, obviously, you told us that, but I will say this. I will say this. If they are on defense, what you say they are going to be, and if Jalen Hurts is who I say he's going to be, legit Super Bowl contenders, undoubtedly.
3: And if Nick Sirianni is who I say he is, then we
0: then
3: are
0: winning the Super Bowl.
3: We're talking about them getting back to and potentially winning a Super Bowl.
0: Yes. Yes.
1: Man, this puts a lot of pressure on Sirianni, Sean Mannion, and Jalen Hurts.
3: Big time.
1: Front and center.
0: Good.
1: Next.
2: Number four.
1: The Los Angeles Rams. The Rams were top five in takeaways and finished fourth in pressure rate last season, but they couldn't get quarterbacks on the ground when it mattered most. So they brought in the reigning defensive player of the year, fresh off of setting the single-season NFL sack record. In addition to Myles Garrett, they traded for All-Pro cornerback Trent McDuffie and signed cornerback Jalen Watson from the Chiefs. Defensive tackle Kobe Turner and outside linebacker Byron Young are outstanding players in their own right. If there is a weakness on the Rams' defense, it's the middle of the back seven, and that's an area to watch. But the Rams are checking in fourth on my top five defenses going into 2026.
3: We know how potent that offense is. We know, obviously, how good the coaching staff is. The defense was one of the weaknesses last year. The fact that they addressed it in a big way, scary for the rest of the league. And let's not forget that there is the potential lurking that Aaron Donald could potentially come back and join the Rams.
0: Good point. Follow-up to what all of this, same thing we said about the Eagles. If Stafford is who we all say he is, and he was last year, McVay we know is great. If Puka Nacua stays on the field and is mentally and physically healthy, which hopefully he is, obviously they're loaded. Plus, I'll add one other thing. When you identify the weakness, the middle back seven, okay? When you have a bleep them pits mentality, I assume, find the worst teams in the league, find their best middle linebackers and safeties, and the Rams will trade for them in season. Seriously.
1: Well, here's the thing that I am a little bit concerned about with the Rams. First of all, the Puka Nacua of it all, what's going on with that situation? Is there potential discipline coming? We'll figure out what happens with that over the coming month. Also, Allery Jackson, their left tackle, he's got a situation that he's dealing with. We don't know what's going to happen with his availability. Remember, he was suspended a couple of years ago under the personal conduct policy. And then, of course, Warren McClendon, they were their second-year right tackle. We'll see what happens in year two going into the season as the full-time starter. So there are some concerns for this Rams team, but there's a lot to feel good about when you look at the roster top to bottom. Next.
2: Number three.
1: The Seattle Seahawks, reigning defending champs, returning 10 of 11 starters from Super Bowl 60. Seattle was the NFL's top scoring defense in 2025. Head coach Mike McDonald is arguably the best defensive play caller in all of football, allowing the fewest points per drive in the league, the best third down defense, and the second lowest yards per play. Nick Emenwari, their all-world rookie safety, is starting camp on the PUP list, so that's something to watch. But the expectation is that he'll be ready for week one. The Seattle Seahawks are third on my top five defenses coming into 2026.
0: Let me ask you this. Are they now the kind of team in that market for that coach, now with that quarterback? A guy is, I don't know why Von Miller always comes to mind, but let's use a Von Miller type. He's on a team, he's a veteran guy, he's not on the greatest team where he's like, get me out of here, just cut me so I can go there. Are they now that team? Like, are they the team that the veteran guy, Chris Canty's in year 11, breaks free if he's on a losing team? It's like, I'll take $10 an hour, just put me on Seattle. Are they that team or are the Rams that team, defensively? Where do you want to go?
1: I want to go with the better coach.
0: And that's in Seattle?
1: Yes.
0: So they're the most attractive, break me free to get to that team right now. Like New England was, like Kansas City was, where you see all these named veterans, like, just get me there. That's saying a lot about them.
1: How many?

0: different head, how many different quarterbacks and head coaches have they gone to the Super Bowl with over the last 21. Two decades?
1: Yeah, three. Yeah. Them and the Eagles. Those are the teams. You want to go there. Because they're loaded with young guys. It's the veteran guys. DeMarcus Lawrence is a veteran guy. Ernest Jones is a veteran guy. Witherspoon is looking for a contract, but and he'll get it, obviously. I just
0: that's
1: find that
0: crazy. That's crazy.
1: Dante Fowler Jr. there.
0: Three different head coach quarterback tandems have gone to the Super Bowl for Seattle over the last two decades.
1: Them and Philly.
2: Functional organizations.
0: Yeah. Next.
3: Number two.
0: The Houston Texans. Mm. This was a tough one. But Texans fall in at number two. Houston was the first in total defense and second in points allowed last season. To contextualize it, they only allowed one opponent to score 30 points, and that came in week 18 against the Colts after they had already clinched the playoff spot. Five Texans made the Pro Bowl in 2025, and they featured the best edge rush tandem in the NFL in Danielle Hunter and Will Anderson Jr., who combined for 27 sacks and 45 quarterback hits. No flaws in this unit. 10 out of 10, no notes.
2: When I was putting together my top defensive players in the NFL list, Will Anderson Jr. was, I believe, number three on the list. And there were so many omissions that I was wading through, and so many of those omissions were on this Houston Texans defense. I could have made an argument for Danielle Hunter. Obviously, Derek Stingley should be in the mix. They are so good. I'm interested to see who's number one based on the personnel that they have, the production that they had last year, and what we expect them to be this year, because this unit is already whole.
1: Yeah, they made some additions. Reed Blankenship
2: is
1: in the mix. Marte Mapu coming over from New England. Who's a kind of a
0: chess drafted in the second round from Ohio State.
1: I'll give you one other thing about them. I'm glad you have them in here. I think it is clear, to me at least, DeMeco Ryans is now officially the most underrated head coach in the NFL. He's been there for 5 minutes. He's had double-digit wins each of the years he's been there and been in the playoffs. What are you giving me that look for?
2: Because I don't know how Nick Sirianni's not the most underrated head coach in the NFL.
1: That's fair. That's fair.
2: Been to two Super Bowls and won one, and yet we talk about him being on the hot seat.
1: That's fair.
2: Well, but DeMeco Ryans is in that conversation.
1: Okay. Very good counter.
0: But no, but here's the thing. Look at where Nick Sirianni was starting from, and look at where DeMeco Ryans was
2: starting. That's an excellent point. DeMeco Ryans helped revitalize that franchise.
0: Like, come on now.
1: We talk about Sirianni, we don't talk about Ryans.
2: Which is probably a good thing.
1: But it's what you just said. It's about the three Super Bowls, three different combinations of coach quarterback that have gone to the Super Bowl in Philly. The organization, this was Kimberly Martin's point yesterday on First Take, that the organization in Philadelphia leads us to the conversation about Sirianni. If Sirianni and Hurts had this success with any other organization outside of Philly or Seattle, we wouldn't even talk about
0: it. If Philly didn't treat their head coaches and quarterbacks the way that they've treated them, then it would be...
1: It wouldn't be
0: a conversation.
1: This is a Howie Roseman conversation. And I guess that's why I say that in this case, Ryans is more underrated.
0: Stop hijacking the power rankings and the radio rankings.
1: We're not allowed to debate.
0: Yes.
1: I forgot. No debate on here.
0: Okay. There can only be one number one.
3: Number one.
0: The Denver Broncos. Denver led the NFL with 68 sacks in 2025, a franchise record for the second straight year. Patrick Surtain is the best player, but All-Pro Zach Allen and outside linebacker Nick Benito, who finished top five in Defensive Player of the Year voting, are the backbone of that unit. Defensive coordinator Vance Joseph returns for a fourth season after passing on head coaching interviews. Denver's one flaw was takeaways, with just 14 all season despite the pressure. Converting more of that pressure into turnovers is the goal in 2026, but the Denver Broncos are my number one defense coming into this upcoming season. So there's the list. Radio rank them. Series, top five defenses in 2026. The Denver Broncos, number one, followed by the Houston Texans, Seattle Seahawks, Los Angeles Rams, the Philadelphia Eagles. Smalls, you are my accountability partner. We will get to your objections and omissions on the other side of the break after I give you this Granger.
1: Wow, good job.
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2: Here's a look at your weatherology forecast. For today, we'll see a blend of clouds and sunshine developing with high temperatures reaching the upper 70s. Then for tonight, mostly cloudy, a low of 56. Clearing skies for your Friday with highs right around 80. Saturday, heating up to the mid-80s, still looking to stay dry, and we're back to some lower 90s for high Sunday. I'm meteorologist Michael Caron, 1430 ESPN, Beaver Dam. Right now, it's 50 degrees.
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9: 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ESPN 2, we are presented by Progressive Insurance. 888-SAY-ESPN, 888-729-3776 is the telephone number to join the show if you want to object CC's ESPN Radio Power Rangers, which he told us he will not take objections nor omissions from Smalls or from you out there at 888-SAY-ESPN. 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
10: Can I throw in one caveat?
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10: I just 1 through 3, I think, are interchangeable. Any given week, any one of those can be the number one defense in the league. So I will just say that. If somebody is calling and saying, oh, well, the Seahawks should be number one or the Texans should be number one, not really going to give a ton of pushback on that because I think all three of those defenses are right there.
11: So they're tied, all tied for first, basically.
10: Yes.
12: Yeah, okay.
10: One, two, three, draw a line, and then everybody else.
12: I can't see, it's not interchangeable. It's like, this is the number one, like, the top team defense in the league per Chris Canty. Not like, yo, depending on how the wind blows, they might be two next week.
9: You're not just
10: Time out, Nuno. What I am saying is this. Based on what I know about these teams and what I saw last year and what they did this offseason, mm-hmm. I am saying this is the order that I believe that these teams will shake out on. But I will also acknowledge that the Houston Texans and the Seattle Seahawks are elite defenses. That's

0: I'm saying.
1: You know what this feels like right now? If the TV's going to show me, it's like, you know, like, this is what Canty's doing. Like, the line's over here. Canty's like, up, up, up.
2: Nuno's waddling back and forth like he's dancing.
1: Really?
3: Waddling, Evan.
2: I don't know.
3: He was hopping over the line.
2: Whatever, I used the wrong word.
1: You literally just called me fat.
2: Nuno,
1: I did. You said I waddled. Fat people waddle. No, fat people waddle.
2: Does the waddle. He's not fat.
4: Corpulent.
2: I'm not calling you fat.
0: That is great.
2: I ain't fat anyone fat.
0: Is that the word of the day, Pat?
4: It was previously when Michelle called you and Damian Woody corpulent.
0: That hurt. Smalls objections and omissions, what we got?
3: Well, since the list is perfect, Cece, and there is no room for objections and omissions, perhaps a question.
0: What's up?
3: Where were the Minnesota Vikings when you were considering this list? Because they blitzed more than any other team. They led the league in pressure rate, fourth in sacks last year.
2: And they have Dallas Turner.
3: They have Dallas Turner, primed for a breakout season with Jonathan Grenard going to Philly. And, of course, Brian Flores at the helm.
0: Yeah, I mean, I like the Minnesota Vikings defense. Don't love them. They lost Jonathan Grenard. And then they lost a lot of leadership on that side of the ball. So, I mean, it remains to be seen how they replace that. And that's why I'll pay attention to what Minnesota does, but I'm not just going to vault them into the top five defensive units because they're not in the same class as these other teams.
3: So we're not projecting the big step forward with Dallas Turner to take them to that level.
0: No, I mean, listen, how are you going to replace Harrison Smith? I need to know.
3: Yeah.
0: How are you going to replace it? That's a lot of leadership walking out of the building. So.
2: 888-SAY-ESPN, 888-729-3776. ESPN Radio Rank'em Series, if you're unfamiliar with it, on every show all day here on ESPN Radio, each show will pick one host to rank something for the NFL's upcoming season. Today, top five defenders. We made the tough decision in having the guy that played 11 years and won a Super Bowl in the NFL to do that job.
0: But here's the thing. Smalls did the top five defensive players this week.
2: Oh, she's pretty defensive.
3: And CeCe loved the list.
0: She should be. She should be. The previous two lists were awful, but she got the top five defensive players.
2: But no
0: right.
2: Objections and omissions here. Yeah. Not at all. Oh, boy. All right. DJ in New York watching on ESPN, two top five defenses. Morning, DJ.
5: No, honestly, I think, no, Casey, you're 100%. I think the only difference is if Aaron O'Donnell comes back, Rams instantly go to number one.
2: Hold on. We'll let you finish. DJ, stay with us. Let's have CeCe respond to that. That's a very good point. Let's play out the hypothetical, which is not that much of a hypothetical because he seems to be working out. Let's pretend Aaron Donald says, I'm back today. Where are the Rams? Still four, or do you plop them higher on this list? Because that could happen. He could announce it today.
0: Well, he could. Here's what I'll say. The best players don't always make the best teams, but the best teams always win. There would be no argument that the Rams have the most talent on the defensive side of the ball. I don't know how all of that talent works together. Mm. And so that's something that has to be workshopped. Yeah, I would keep them as is.
2: Okay, DJ, good question. Keep going.
5: And it's just Denver is really strong. Actually, the secondary just retains the best. It's just you can't really get past the Texans front seven, like, Will Anderson, you got,
2: I think when you look at those two teams, obviously they're awesome, along with Seattle in terms of defense. I do have one question, and I believe you played with this guy, if I'm not mistaken, that is a big loss for Denver. Denver had a couple of people running that defense, most prominently Vance Joseph, their former head coach, who's now their defensive coordinator. But
0: who's awesome?
2: Jim Leonard.
0: Yeah.
2: Left Denver, phenomenal defensive coach on Wisconsin, and went to go back to the Bills, where he once was, and be their defensive coordinator. That's a pretty big underrated loss.
0: I'm not saying that that's not a loss, but Vance Joseph cut his chops as a defensive back coach. And if you look at that defense, that back end is pretty damn good. You got an all-pro in Ty Noah Hufanga. You got the reigning not the defensive player of the year from 2 years ago in Patrick Surtain. Jaquan McMillan is amazing. Not a household name, but he will be shortly. Really, like, he's great. Like, Jada Barron, first-round pick from a year ago. Like, they have so much talent on the back end of their defense. I'm really not worried about the loss of Jim Leonard as much as you would feel the impact of a coach that's that good.
2: By the way, correct me if I'm wrong on this. Vance Joseph and Tony Dungy, both college quarterbacks that became great defensive coaches? Wasn't Vance Joseph a quarterback at Colorado and Dungy was a quarterback in college? And

0: Then they became elite defensive coaches? Or am I just making that up?
1: Vance Joseph was a quarterback and a running back at Colorado in the 90s.
0: Why do I know that? Steve in Kansas, listening on 100.7 in Kansas. Morning, Steve.
2: Good morning, guys. First of all, Smalls, congratulations on getting tickets to the Masters.
3: Thank you,
2: somebody
3: Steve.
2: Somebody that's been there twice, it is absolutely amazing. And Canny, for you, the first time I've ever agreed with you.
4: Wow!
3: First time!
4: Thank you, Steve!
2: The top three got to be what you said. And if the Texans had a quarterback, they would be a Super Bowl contender. But JJ,
4: if the Texans had a quarterback, that might be the number one defense because those guys would be fresh and they wouldn't be on the field as much.
5: That does impact it. You're right.
0: This is a huge theme. This C.J. Stroud conversation that Smalls only goes to the one-yard line on and not the end zone because she wants to destroy him, but it's too nice and sweet and kind to actually do that because I think he's your least favorite football player in the NFL.
3: That is not true.
4: You are soft on the C.J. Stroud take, though.
3: Hold on. He's not my least favorite quarterback in the NFL or least favorite player in the NFL.
0: I'm saying
3: the entire roster of the Rams.
0: Okay, that's Cop out. That's a personal thing. We're talking about football.
3: I'm also sick of Justin Herbert always getting so much praise and there never being postseason results.
0: You had him as your number one breakout performer.
3: Because he better.
0: Or else what? What, are they going to get rid of him? Why are you
3: or else
0: not?
3: He's going to have to hear it from me.
6: Just give the take already.
0: Yeah, I mean.
4: Give the CJ Stroud take.
0: Maybe she's waiting for when she's on first take in a week and a half.
3: Do what?
4: Hold on, is that what you did yesterday?
0: What?
4: You launched.
0: I didn't wait.
4: You launched some new takes. Yes, you did.
0: You launched
4: some new takes yesterday on first take. You did. You did. You launched some new takes.
0: I don't know what they are. Okay. I probably should have paid attention to that. Smalls, this C.J. Stroud take, you want to rip him to shreds. You're not doing it because you're too nice and too kind. But the reality is that may be one of the single biggest storylines in the NFL all season. If he is as good as he's supposed to be, they, as a franchise, Houston, may be legit Super Bowl contenders, and then he makes them give him the contract extension, which they're not. They shouldn't give him just yet. But you don't want to say that for some reason.
3: Here's my thing on C.J. Stroud. I don't know what happened from what we saw when he came onto the scene, was the offensive rookie of the year, took the NFL world by storm. We talk about D'Amico Ryans transforming that franchise. C.J. Stroud did that as well. The two of them transformed the Houston Texans franchise. Since then, the numbers have not only been in decline, but we saw on full display in the postseason last year, he was the reason why they could not get further. That defense is whole. They were awesome. They have a great coach. They have weapons on the offensive side of the ball. C.J. Stroud kept turning it over. He's the single reason why they lost in the postseason and they couldn't advance further. And if I'm the Houston Texans, I'm trying to figure out will the real C.J. Stroud stand up? Are you the guy who we saw all this talent with that we took with a top pick, was number two overall, and was the offensive rookie of the year that we want to build around? Or are you this guy? Are you broken? And I'm hoping that he returns to form. I'm not cheering against the guy. He just turns the ball over at an absurd rate.
0: Coming up, Dinner with Mike T. We'll explain next. 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
6: 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Christian Watson blows the top off the Lions defense. McCarthy looks, fires left side, and it's intercepted on the overthrow. 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
1: 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You know, every single day on our show, the three of us, Michelle Smallman, Chris Canty, me, Evan Cohen, we get to talk, we get to ask others questions. It's part of our job. When Mike Tannenbaum, ESPN NFL front office insider, joins us, we go to a dinner party with Mike T. We go to the combine with Mike T. He likes to come in and pepper us with real-life questions that we have to answer immediately. Are you, and by the way, he and Dan Orlovsky have not stopped this text thread of just all weekend. I'm getting peppered with questions from the two of them about what do you do in this situation? What do you do in that situation?
2: So hold on, Mr. T, you grill people at dinner parties the same way you grill prospects?
3: 100%. I mean, because, Chris, like, you go out to dinner and people just bloviate about the same thing and everyone, like, you know, it's very superficial. Or worse than that, CC, if they're self-absorbed, isn't, like, well, we could get right into it. Like, what's your pet peeve? I'll go first. I don't like it when you say, hey, how are you? And people start talking and then they don't reciprocate. Mm. So this, like, forces, like, conversation where I wouldn't be negative. I would say it creates an environment where you can have a good conversation. Mm-hmm. So, Chris, maybe I'll start with you. What is your pet peeve?
2: Pet peeve?
1: Nope, already out. He doesn't like when you repeat the answer.
3: Yeah, so a psychologist I've worked with is when you repeat the question, you're stalling.
2: Okay, so I'm going to be confidently wrong in my answer?
1: Yeah.
3: Well, what is your pet peeve?
2: My pet peeve is people that are kind and not nice.
4: Mm.
3: Can you give an example of that?
2: Yeah, I can give an example of that. That's Evan Cohen when he invites me to something.
3: Whoa. Wow.
2: Yeah.
1: Okay, I don't know what that means. Kind and not nice. That's amazing. Pet peeve is not following up on your word. So I'm going to be there at 7 o'clock. If you're there at 7:01, you're late, let me know in advance. No issue with you if you're late, if you're letting me know in advance. If you're telling me you're going to be somewhere at 7 and you're going to be there at 7:01, I need a text beforehand. Follow up on your word or acknowledge that you did not have or you cannot follow up on that word.
3: Another Evan Cohen pet peeve is if you invite someone to your house and they don't respond.
1: Oh, God. I was thinking about that today. Yesterday. I think the people that I invited to the ECHC that didn't respond, I don't think I'm inviting next year. They're automatically.
3: They're dead to you.
1: Kind of, yeah. I'm like a little upset about some of this. I got to be honest.
2: You moved the goalposts a little bit, though, on the ECHC, didn't you?
1: What do you mean?
2: In terms of the invites, the plus ones.
1: Yeah, but Mike, to his credit, responded immediately saying he had a conflict that day.
2: Okay.
1: He was there last year. Pet peeve.
4: Interrupting. I like people that listen and that are genuinely interested in your answer. If you're interrupting, it's because you care about what you have to say, not about what I have to say.
3: So the juxtaposition is you work with two alphas here. How do you like your job if you're dealing with interruption 4 hours a day per day?
4: This environment is different. Interrupting in this environment where we have to speak in concentrated bursts is different. I'm talking about if you're having an actual conversation with someone in the real world, especially if they ask you something personal and you're sharing with them and they're interrupting. That means they're not listening to what you're saying. And God gave you two ears and one mouth because you need to listen twice as much as you speak.
2: Nice.
3: Michelle.
1: Well, she must hate us.
2: Very good answer.
3: Michelle, if we could travel back 3 years ago, what advice would you give yourself?
4: Don't freak out. It's all working out.
3: How about you, Chris?
1: Wait, he goes undrafted in this case.
2: What would the advice be that I would give myself? Ooh. I would say save as much money as you possibly can because kids are expensive.
3: I'll double down on that. Trust me.
1: I would say 3 years, allow yourself to not have to be in charge of everything.
3: Okay.
1: For a little bit.
3: Evan, yeah. If you had one superpower, what would it be?
1: Eating whatever I want and not gaining a single pound.
3: Yeah, is that called Ozempic?
2: Right?
1: Okay, let's talk about
2: that. There's an answer.
1: I don't want to do that, not because I have anything against it or other people doing it. I believe I put myself in this position where I need to lose 15, and I believe I need to get myself out of it. It's a horrible way of looking at it, but that's how I look at it.
3: Chris, how about you? If you have one superpower.
2: Don't hold grudges. Get over it.
4: Ooh, forgiveness is awesome.
2: It's hard. It's hard to get rid of that chip on my shoulder.
3: You know, there's a great...
2: I don't forgive people that have wronged me.
3: You know, Chris, I used to be that... I read one saying that changed me on that, though, which is when you hold a grudge, it's like drinking poison and hoping the other person dies.
2: Yeah, but it allowed me to play over a decade in the NFL.
4: It's a bar.
2: It allowed me to play over a decade in the NFL, so how does that work?
4: Yeah, that's interesting.
2: When it's
4: something
2: that... I drafted in the
1: fourth round.
4: But if it was something that was in your toolbox that motivated you and it allowed you to be successful, it's

0: hard to break beyond that.
1: Yes, but it only serves me in that specific realm. It does not serve me now.
0: And you don't.
1: So that's the problem.
0: Go to that realm anymore.
1: Exactly.
0: Yeah, that's interesting. That's a good one.
2: How about you, Michelle?
0: My superpower definitely would be, I don't know if it's time travel or the ability to be somewhere in an instant, because it would be very awesome if I could snap my fingers and have dinner with my family. I miss my family.
3: And then just come back like that. That would be so cool. That concept. Mike Tannenbaum joining us. Dinner with Mike T. Or a combine with Mike T. Wonderlic.
1: Dining combine.
3: Dining combine.
0: Dining combine with Mike T. I like it.
3: Go ahead.
2: Okay. Show, what's the favorite thing about yourself?
0: That I attract the best people in my life. My big fortune in life is the friends around me and the people in my ecosystem. And I think that I'm pretty good at discerning who to let in. And so that's my favorite thing about myself, is that I believe I have the ability to attract the best people to me.
2: That's great. Chris?
1: One foot in front of the other. If somebody tells me to run through the brick wall, I'm going to run through the wall, or the wall is going to break me, but I'm going to keep going forward. Mm.
3: I am who I am, for better or worse, and I'm not for everyone.
2: That's great.
0: I also was going to say my ankles, which is my best physical feature.
3: Your
0: ankles.
3: Thing
0: I love about myself. They're exceptional.
2: Okay.
3: Evan, don't even comment on that one.
2: You could spend one day, you could be any place in the world. Where would that place be?
3: On an island in Palm Beach. At the Breakers, if I'm going to really be real about that. I mean, I love it.
1: I got to go. I've never been. I got to go.
3: Yeah.
0: It's great.
1: The way you talk about
3: it's for me. It's like everybody
2: has. So you guys are the cabanas, you know, oceanfront.
3: You've been there.
2: Yeah.
3: I know you've been there. Many of. Mike is my
0: NFL meetings there.
3: No, he's. Please. He doesn't want to say it. Oh, go ahead.
1: What's the question?
2: You have one day. You could be any place on the planet. Where would you be?
1: Cape Town, South Africa in February. I got beach, I got mountains, I got wine country, I got penguins and lions within 45 minutes.
0: It's an amazing place.
3: Yeah. Wow. Great answer.
2: Yeah. Wow, that is going to be hard to beat. Michelle.
0: Italy, Amalfi Coast, sunshine, on a boat, Aperol spritz in hand, good jams on the aux, snacks on the boat, laughing with my friends.
3: Mm. Mike, we have 1 minute. Your answer to that, by the way?
2: Oh, I would go to Nova Scotia.
1: Wow, did not anticipate that.
2: Because it's great people, okay, fresh salmon, which is good for losing 15 pounds, great golf, and you don't have to go over to Europe to get there, so there's an efficiency that you could fly there in a little over an hour and feel that you're a ways away.
1: Great oysters, too.
3: We have time for one more question if we do it quickly, Mike. Do you have one more?
2: Sure.
3: Oh, no, you're not prepared. No, well, Mike is incredible.
1: Let me get the question first, Mr. T. See if I can do this the right way.
2: Okay, favorite movie.
1: Oh, Shawshank Redemption.
2: Ooh, very good.
3: Hoosiers.
0: Goodfellas / also Father of the Bride.
1: So who are you judging the most from their answer?
2: Chris, I'm going to go with you because I love the whole part about one foot in front of the other, and that's what it's like playing in pro football.
3: Well, he did do that for a while.
2: Yeah.
1: I guess it's kind of like Shawshank too, though, right?
0: Yeah.
1: Oh,
0: yeah. One foot in front of the other.
1: It's so good. Tunneling through that wall.
2: It is so good.
0: And through the muck.
3: CC had a poster on his wall that he threw a rock through to get out of the Cowboys.
2: Michelle's talking about getting dirty.
3: Yeah. I mean, man, oh, man. Mike Tannenbaum, you'll see him. Well, I guess talk football on Get Up.
1: So what will our draft grades be based on the interview?
3: We have 7 seconds.
2: You have to come up to my office. Bring it.
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4: 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Red Sox 15-game win streak snapped. Top five defenses in the NFL as part of our ESPN Radio Rank'em series. And Dine and Combine with Mike T, where he asked us the dinner questions / the combine questions. And it was awesome. Just firing questions at us. But Michelle Smallman, we have a round now of Michelle's Madness.
6: Thank you, Evan. So actually, you were the inspiration for this list today. You were our inspo for the bracket because...
4: Is it a negative one?
6: Well, every week, you famously give us your hot mess rankings for the week. Mm-hmm. You determine the top five hot messes in sports. Mm-hmm. And I said yesterday, you left to go be on First Take, no big deal. Mm-hmm. And when you were gone, we were talking in our post show. And I said, what's the opposite of the hot mess? Why don't we make that the bracket? Instead of the hot messes, we are going to do the top eight people across sports with the brightest future. Ooh. We're going to be positive today, the opposite of Evan's hot mess on a Thursday. So let's go with our first matchup. The number one overall seed, Victor Wembanyama. This guy's 22 years old. He was already in the NBA Finals. They had double-digit leads in all five games of the series, including the four games that they lost to the Knicks. Victor Wembanyama is primed to take over the NBA and take over sports in a very significant way. So he's number one at 22 years old versus the number eight seed in Arch Manning. Arch Manning has a lot of hype around him. He hasn't necessarily stepped into that yet, but

0: We've seen signs of it. He was the Citrus Bowl MVP last year. No big deal. But correct. I think a lot of... I know, I said that tongue-in-cheek, Evan. But we think that there's a lot of potential around Arch. So, CC, where are you going? Manning. Victor Wembanyama or Citrus Bowl MVP, Manning, Arch Manning?
1: It's hard to go against a Manning, but Victor Wembanyama has proven to be aspirational in a lot of different ways, even though everybody understands that they can't be 7'5". The fact that he's so young and he's already been to the biggest stage that the sport has to offer, and he's exhibited the kind of character that you want from a face of the league, a guy that's willing to leave money on the table in order to give the organization flexibility to keep good talent around him. It's hard to say that Arch Manning has more upside or a brighter future than what we've already seen with Wemby, because the future for the NBA is now with Victor Wembanyama. Mm-hmm.
2: Yeah, there's nothing negative, as CeCe pointed out, to say about Arch Manning. He's going to hopefully be awesome this year for Texas. He'll likely be the number one overall pick in the draft. But Wemby is years ahead with a bright future ahead of him and locked in, signed, with giving his organization flexibility relative to his contract. I don't think there's any question. You got to go Wemby in that spot.
0: Wemby advances.
2: It's not a knock on Arch, to be clear.
0: He just hasn't had the resume that Wemby said yet. Okay, our next matchup. The number four seed, Jacob Mizorowski, the Miz, from the pitcher, flamethrower, Milwaukee Brewers, versus number five in Caleb Williams. So when you compare the two, Miz is 24 years old. He's already a two-time All-Star. And like I said, this guy throws absolute gas. He already has the fastest pitch by a starting pitcher in MLB history, 105.5, and the most 100-plus mile-per-hour pitches in a single game. He has an incredibly bright future. But so does Caleb Williams, obviously the number one overall pick, Heisman Trophy winner at the collegiate level. He now has the right head coach that has unlocked him and that will help steward him throughout his career. He took a Bears team who won five games the year before, double-digit wins. They win the division. They go to the playoffs, and they beat the Green Bay Packers, their hated rivals, who had a double-digit lead in that game at home. Caleb seems like he's off to the races. So, Ev, where are you going? The Miz or Caleb Williams?
2: Again, not a knock on anybody. It's more based on what they do for a living. I have to ask you guys a question in reaction to your question. When was the last time you thought about Jacob DeGrom?
0: It's been a minute.
2: The reason I bring him up is he was unbelievable. And if we did Michelle's Madness in 2019 or 20, and the brightest
1: 1.70 ERA or whatever it was insane.
2: Five
1: and he had 10 wins. Think about that.
2: Two-time Cy Young. But we would have said
1: 1.70 ERA.
0: 1.70.
1: And he had 10 wins.
2: But we would have said insanely bright future. And normally with pitchers, I think you've got to apply it to insanely bright present. It's hard to project because of injuries, pitcher's future. Based on that, I will go to the quarterback in this case, in Caleb, over the pitcher in his prime in the Miz. Not a knock, but more so, what do you do for a living relative to your bright future?
1: Give me the other stats on Mizorowski again.
0: He is already a two-time All-Star at 24 years old. He has the fastest pitch by a starting pitcher in Major League Baseball history, 105.5 miles per hour, and he has the most 100-plus mile per hour pitches in a single game.
1: Yeah, that sounds like a Tommy John surgery loading. Give me Caleb Williams.
2: By the way, 105.5, the Miz, sounds like an alternative rock station.
0: It does. Coming up next, Linkin Park.
2: The Killers on 105.5, the Miz.
0: Here's Korn with Freak on a Leash.
1: That's pretty good.
2: Evan Cohen here at 105.5 The Miz. WMIZ.
1: What's wrong with you?
2: It's dead on.
1: All right,
0: it's pretty good.
1: Let's go to the other side of the bracket.
0: Caleb Williams, the five seed, okay, advances. Let's go to the other side of the bracket. A guy who is fresh in our memories. How about Lamine Yamal, 19 years old? He's already regarded as one of the best players in the world. We know about his playmaking ability, and he just pushed through, and Spain already won the World Cup. We saw the photo, obviously, with Messi bathing him as a child. For a photo shoot.
1: Man, that sounds strange.
2: That sounds strange. You should have started with, we saw the photo as a child and then said the baby.
1: Messi, yeah. We just saw the photo.
2: Messi
1: with
2: him
1: and Messi as a child. We saw the photo with your mom as a child with Messi.
2: Yeah, sounds better.
0: In a tub. For a photo shoot.
2: So weird.
0: But anyway, that for a lot of people, signified the passing of the torch that Lamine Yamal, now at 19 years old, who has already won the World Cup for his home country in Spain, could be the next Messi. So Lamine Yamal, our number two.

0: seed versus the number seven seed, who has already accomplished so much. How about Caitlin Clark, WNBA, Indiana Fever? She's already a three-time All-Star, all WNBA first team. She's a WNBA Rookie of the Year and was a WNBA All-Rookie Team member. She's won the Commissioner's Cup. She's a WNBA assist leader. Caitlin Clark, a robust resume already for her career. Where are you going, Ev?
1: This is a great one. Both could win the whole tournament.
0: Right.
1: I'm only going to go with Yamal because of the fact that Messi was in the World Cup in the final at his age. And what I mean by that is I can now project, what, 4 World Cups for Yamal?
2: Yeah.
1: Which is over a 16-year or how many years span? Something like that? Yeah. Double-digit years, whatever it is, span.
2: Yeah, 4, maybe 5.
1: Yeah.
2: Like that's so,
1: and I know people are critical that he didn't actually play that well in this year's World Cup, but he's still the face of the franchise, so to speak, and they won. So I go Yamal because it's easier to project longevity at the highest level for Yamal than it is for any basketball player not named LeBron James.
2: He's the most exciting player on the best team in his sport, in the world, literally. Mm-hmm. And soccer is the world's game.
0: Correct.
2: So I think the sport and the stage that he's already had success on is what trumps Caitlin Clark in this instance. So I'm going to go Lamine Yamal.
0: Our final matchup here for, again, Michelle's Madness, we have the people in sports who have the brightest future. The number 3 seed, and guys, this one is tough because you can make an argument that he deserves to be number 1. How about Carlos Alcaraz, 23 years old, and he is collecting Grand Slam titles like Infinity Stones, Australian Open, French Open, Wimbledon, U.S. Open. He's ridiculous versus the number 6 seed in Cooper Flagg. First overall picked by the Dallas Mavericks. We know how effective he was in college, the Offensive Rookie of the Year. His career just getting started. Ev, where are you going, Alcaraz or Cooper Flagg?
1: No question, Alcaraz.
0: Right.
1: And Flagg's great. It's not about that. Alcaraz has 7 major titles. He's won each of the Grand Slams twice outside of the Australian. And now, he does have a head-to-head guy now in Sinner.
2: Yannick Sinner.
1: Right? So he's got the head-to-head.
2: Yeah.
1: But if you're in the Alcaraz camp, you're looking at the all-time Grand Slam record and thinking it's within reach. If that is a conversation, it's got to be him. So I'm going Carlos Alcaraz.
0: CeCe?
2: Hard to argue that. I'm going to roll with Alcaraz. I would just say this. When we had Brian Windhorst in studio a month ago, he talked about Cooper Flagg and the grade that he had on Cooper Flagg and Victor Wembanyama, and he said those two were 1A and 1B.
0: Right, which is why they both made the bracket.
2: Exactly. And so I'm not going to ignore his perspective, his expertise. Nobody knows basketball better than him. And I'm going to go Alcaraz, but I'm not saying it with my chest.
0: Okay. So Carlos Alcaraz, the 3 seed advancing. Let's go to our second round matchup. The number 1 overall seed, Victor Wembanyama, versus the 5 seed Bears quarterback Caleb Williams. CeCe, where are you going?
2: I'm going Wemby.
0: Wemby.
1: I'm going Wemby. Has to be. Now, again, not a knock on Caleb. We're talking about Wemby.
0: Well, who will Wemby face in the championship round? Will it be the number 2 seed Lamine Yamal, fresh off a World Cup victory, or the number 3 seed, who we just outlined all of the accolades, and he's only 23 years old, and Carlos Alcaraz?
1: I'll take Spain.
0: Spain is the big winner.
1: Spain is the big winner of that.
0: No doubt.
1: I take Spain? This is hard.
0: This is a really tough one.
2: One is projection. One already has.
1: Yeah, I'll go Alcaraz.
2: I'm going to have to go Alcaraz.
0: Wow. Even though at 19, Lamine Yamal already won the World Cup for Spain.
1: He's won 7 majors at 7 Grand Slams at 23.
0: Outrageous. All right. Well, let's crown a champion here. Is it the number 1 overall seed in Victor Wembanyama, or is it the 3 seed in Carlos Alcaraz? The athlete with the brightest future, Canty, you're up first.
2: Wemby.
1: It's Wemby.
0: It's Wemby.
1: He's just also the most mentally prepared for the moment, even though there were moments during the playoffs where you're like, you won't do that in 3 years. You won't say that in 3 years. You won't skip a media session in 3 years. You won't play as outside in as you played in 3 years.
2: In game 2, you won't have a turnover at the end.
1: Very good one.
2: There are things that you just won't do.
1: And
2: you won't elbow Naz Reid in the face.
1: Yeah, you'll take the elbow and get the other guy thrown out.
2: And get thrown out of the game. Like, those are the things that you just don't do.
0: I also think that those mistakes and losing to the Knicks in the finals and the manner in which he did is going to be a huge catalyst for him. His commentary afterwards, where He's not satisfied with not winning. This is the biggest lesson of his life. The pain that he experienced is going to propel him forward. Think about the training he's already done, training with monks, hiking.

0: in the dark, meditating to get his mind right. You don't think that this guy is going to attack this offseason with vigor? We're going to see a motivated Wemby moving forward.
1: Wemby's career and the trajectory that he's on is going to add to the mystique of Jalen Brunson in this next title.
2: Good one. Very good one.
0: Oh, I love that, CeCe.
2: Dirk beating the Heat, that kind of thing. Yeah, Kawhi beating the Warriors.
1: Eli beating Tom Brady not once, but twice.
2: All right, that could have been my thought. All right, athlete with the brightest future in all of sports, men's and women's sports, in the United States and international, as we have Yamal on this list as well. 888-SAY-ESPN, 888-729-3776 is part of Michelle's Madness, the athlete with the brightest future. We will hear from you coming up next, right here on 105.5 The Miz.
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9: A fatal officer-involved shooting in Madison is under investigation. Police say an officer shot a man after a struggle during which the man allegedly injured an officer with a knife. The man later died at the hospital. Costas Ford School Board unanimously approved a resolution ordering the district's dissolution. The Fond du Lac County Sheriff's Office is investigating a fatal rollover crash in the town of Eden. An 11-year-old passenger died at the scene after being flown to the Wisconsin Children's Hospital. Zachariah Raich has been sentenced to life in prison for killing his estranged wife, Crystal Raich. Medicare has launched a temporary program covering 3 specified GLP-1 weight management drugs. The Fond du Lac County Sheriff's Office says investigators recovered potential evidence during a search tied to the 1983 disappearance of 5-year-old Bobby Joe Fritz. With your ESPN News, I'm Allison Beggs.
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2: Except I wouldn't play The Killers. I would be playing, like, Puddle of Mud or Korn.
1: How dare you say that?
2: Or Linkin Park. Or Paramore.
1: Why can't we play The Killers also?
3: Because she only knows one song by them.
2: No, because they're not really alternative.
3: Yes, they are.
1: They are.
2: They're more rock and then more commercial rock.
3: They're alternative rock for sure.
2: No.
3: They have elements of it at least.
1: I don't know that. I think of the bands you said, only Paramore would actually be alt rock. Because like Blink 182 is really like when you're thinking alt rock.
2: Linkin Park is not.
3: I feel like
2: alt-rock.
3: That's more.
1: I don't
3: punk.
1: Think so. Yeah, you know what? I like punk rock better than alt rock. I like both actually.
2: What's the differentiating factor?
1: Punk rock.
2: What makes it alt rock or punk rock?
1: We'll have to look up the exact definition. Like I could hear it in my head, but I don't know that

0: 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The athlete with the brightest future, Dale.
1: Hey, good morning, guys. Love the show. First off, Smalls, 100% agree. Pet peeve, people that interrupt for all the reasons you said. Second one, people that speak for a living, mispronouncing, et cetera. Evan, work with Tosher on both, please. But as far as your list goes, I'm not going to argue with the end result on any of these. I would just take Caitlin Clark out of there. She's great, but too injury prone. Mm-hmm. Olivia Miles, I really feel, is the future face of the WNBA. And it's hard to compare international with WNBA, NBA, things like that. But great list. Only swap would be Clark for Miles.
0: Mm. Smalls, what do you think? It's your list.
2: Great suggestion from Dale, and I understand where he's going with Olivia Miles, but I just could not discount everything that Caitlin Clark has accomplished and what she has accomplished from a transcendent standpoint. She is box office.
3: No, no.
2: We tune into the W in a different way because of Caitlin Clark. She is a franchise unto herself, essentially. So while I absolutely respect the idea of adding Olivia Miles to the bracket, I could not take Caitlin Clark off.
3: Yeah, Olivia Miles might end up being a better player, but she's probably not going to be as big a star as Caitlin Clark. Right. And we've seen the character development of Caitlin Clark in a different way from college to pro.
2: Mm-hmm.
3: Versus Olivia Miles. That's what makes it different.
2: Yeah, good point.
0: That's a good thing you just brought up. Let me ask you that. When you were evaluating the list, star power or on court? Because when you're saying brightest future, let's say Caitlin Clark, just for argument's sake, is the second best player and Olivia Miles is the best player. Mm-hmm. But Caitlin Clark has every brand deal, is making appearances on every TV show, et cetera. Is that a brighter future?
3: Well, it's what we talked about with Tiger Woods. Now, there was a decade where Tiger Woods was the greatest golfer, arguably the greatest athlete on the planet.
2: Right.
3: It was phrased this way in describing Tiger Woods. He doesn't move the needle. He is the needle. That is Caitlin Clark with the WNBA.
2: Great call.
3: It just so happens to coincide with them having a billion-dollar media rights deal,
2: mm-hmm.
3: you know, which is pioneering in a sense in terms of the amount of money that the WNBA was able to command. So I think that's the difference when we start talking about the athletes with the brightest future. If the athlete doesn't just move the needle, if they are the needle in their respective sport.
2: Great call.
0: Also, I had no idea. We all know Mark Tauscher, our teammate here at ESPN Radio, ESPN Wisconsin, former Packer and Badger, that he mispronounced that word for his entire life. I was unaware of that. I also am not saying that word because I don't think I know how to say that word. Is it et cetera?
3: Et cetera?
2: Et cetera.
0: We've all three of us said it differently.
4: Michelle got it.
2: Et cetera.
0: Et cetera.
3: Et cetera.
2: Et cetera.
0: Et cetera. Okay. Sean in Michigan, listening on Sirius XM 80, athlete with the brightest future, Sean.
5: First off, thank you very much. I've never called into a radio show before. I love the list, but I disagree with Caleb. I still think Jaden Daniels, even though he had injuries, has the brighter future. It's the coach that made Caleb. Jaden has the talent. And if we want to do hypotheticals like Evan likes to do on occasions, what if we got rid of Quinn and put Sean McDermott in that seat? Wouldn't Jaden be elevated even more?
0: It's an interesting one. I appreciate the hypothetical right up my alley.
2: Yeah, thank you,
0: this.
2: Sean, for the call.
3: I mean, Lou Riddick was on First Take with you yesterday, and he's caping for Jaden Daniels when it comes to the players and power ranking the quarterbacks in the 2024 class. He still believes in Jaden Daniels. I mean, what do you say, the mental horsepower?
2: Mm-hmm.
3: He's more of a polished passer than Caleb Williams is. He's dynamic in terms of being able to make all of the throws and then also as a runner.
2: Right.
3: But, I mean, listen, the combination of Caleb Williams with Ben Johnson.
0: Well, that was my counter, the coaching part of it.
3: You can't ignore it, right?
0: And the break with McDaniels.
3: Here's the thing. We can always engage in these hypotheticals. He's like, well, what if he had this coach? Well, he doesn't. You know, Jaden Daniels doesn't have Ben Johnson.
2: And it doesn't.
3: There's only one Ben Johnson.
2: And it doesn't seem like he's going anywhere anytime soon.
3: Yeah.
2: And we always do this with head coaches and quarterbacks that have success. Is it more this one or this? Is it more Brady or Belichick? Well, if Ben Johnson is that guy, and he's going to be one of the best coaches in the NFL for years to come, one of the brightest offensive minds, and he can get the best out of Caleb, why will we not think that Caleb will continue on this trajectory?
0: I agree, and I think if you're going to put Caleb for the brightest future over Jaden Daniels because of that on this list, I think it's reasonable the way you presented it because of the support staff.
2: Not only was Jaden Daniels injured,

0: last year, you're talking about a new offensive coordinator, a coach that if they don't have the same results is potentially on the hot seat.
1: Agreed.
0: There could be churn there that could impact his development. It's not that he's lacking in talent, obviously.
2: No, but he's more fundamentally sound and he's more of a polished passer than Caleb Williams is. But Caleb Williams is going to have those highlight plays that just make you go, wow. It's like a shot on the golf course. You can hack it up for 17 holes, but it's that one hole where you hit a shot and it's like a tuning fork and it keeps you coming back. Mm. That is Caleb Williams. Mm. That's what we saw last year. The throw that he made to Cole Kmet in the corner of the end zone in the playoffs.
0: Yeah, I saw.
2: Insane. Insane.
1: I guess the other thing that I would bring up off of this is the extreme nature in which Jaden Daniels, year one, greatest rookie season in the history of the NFL, at the most important position in American sports by far, at the quarterback position, to an injury plagued year two. That level of the gap between year one and two, year two, is so enormous that the reason I would say Caleb is, like, if Caleb just gets 1% better under Ben Johnson every year, he's going to be phenomenal.
2: Yeah.
1: And Jaden has other factors here. He doesn't have the coaching staff. He doesn't have the health, the extreme of year one versus year two.
2: Yeah, but then it's also the organization that you play for, and it's hard to ignore the comparisons to RG3, who was the second overall pick once upon a time. What was that, 2012? And we saw how that movie ended.
1: Well, that Seattle playoff game was completely unfair to him, putting him out there. And
2: he shouldn't have been out there.
1: Knee was destroyed beforehand. That's
2: the place that a lot of people go back to, fair or unfair, to Jaden Daniels, because of the gross mismanagement we've seen in that franchise. Now, different coach,
1: right,
2: different owner, different team president, all of the things. But we've seen that happen before in a second year for a star quarterback who just so happens to also be the second overall pick.
0: But if we're going to take that line of thinking, can't we apply that to the Bears as well? Again, different coach, different personnel, but there hasn't been a franchise quarterback for the Bears in my lifetime. Cutler's the closest you got. Caleb Mitch Trubisky? I mean, we could go down that road.
2: But there have been quarterbacks that they've drafted in the first round and have played in Super Bowls. So, like, that's the, like, I get that. Like, I understand what you're saying. In order to judge what you are or aren't as a player, you got to be on the field and you got to be healthy. And that was a concern that we had about Jaden Daniels coming into the NFL. So there's a lot at stake, probably more so for the Commanders than Jaden Daniels. They have to make sure that this season goes well and that this guy gets back to more of what we saw in year one.
1: Just based on everything you set up, Smalls, ability of the player, health of the organization, coaching around him, weapons around him, etc., Drake May should have been on this list then, because even if you think Vrabel's going to go somewhere, McDaniels is his OC, he's not going anywhere. If you don't think Vrabel's going to make it as a head coach, which I think he's going to, but even if you don't, that next head coach has to take Josh McDaniels as the OC. I promise you that. I don't care who it is, they're inheriting Josh McDaniels because they are not going to separate him from Drake May. So here's the beauty of this class. There's an argument for about four or five of these guys, which is remarkable. Damian Woody, ESPN NFL analyst, will join us next. 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
1: 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Today at 1 o'clock, it's Beaver Dam and Kewaskum on Daily Dodge TV. Elmira Theresa faces Montello at 3:30. Wapan will play the winner of the Beaver Dam-Kewaskum game at 6:30 tonight. Markazan hosts a single-A event starting Friday, while Mayville and Horicon go to the single-A regionals in Cambridge on Friday. Beaver Dam 16U faces Eau Claire tomorrow in Beloit, 10 o'clock in the first round of the 16U state tournament, while Watertown meets Middleton in Chippewa Falls at 10 a.m. Friday morning in the 17U state. We'll have all the Beaver Dam games at the AA regional that they play this weekend on Daily Dodge TV. I am Wade Bates. That is your American Legion baseball update for this Thursday on 1430 ESPN Beaver Dam.
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5: Here's a look at your weatherology forecast. For today, we'll see a blend of clouds and sunshine developing with high temperatures reaching the upper 70s. Then for tonight, mostly cloudy, a low of 56. Clearing skies for your Friday with highs right around 80. Saturday, heating up to the mid-80s, still looking to stay dry, and we're back to some lower 90s for high Sunday. I'm meteorologist Michael Caron, 1430 ESPN, Beaver Dam. Right now, it's 50 degrees.
4: That's your local forecast.

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6: 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ESPN2. 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Joining us now, ESPN NFL analyst, our buddy Damian Woody. Damian, there's a speech that has gone viral that the Giants put out of John Harbaugh. People are kind of critical, like, oh, it's not inspiring, etc. Putting you on the spot on this one, but the most memorable speech you remember from a coach, college or pro, while you were in the NFL or playing at BC, where you're like, that was one of the great speeches I've ever heard, and it really got me fired up. Is there one that comes to mind for you?
7: Man, I would say Rex Ryan gave a speech in the locker room after we played the then San Diego Chargers. We played them in the divisional round on the road. And then the speech he gave in the locker room was just phenomenal. Obviously, anyone who knows Rex, it was profanity-laced, but it was very poignant. And it was phenomenal, man. And that speech, man, is one that I personally would never forget.
6: The same thing for you, CC. Was there one that jumps out, the non-John Harbaugh one? I guess more like the, or maybe it was John Harbaugh, but a better version of it. Was there one coach's speech that you remember, like Damian saying for Rex?
8: That was bad?
6: No, that was good. I'm saying that was a great motivational speech that jumps out of you. Or the best.
8: Oh, yeah, Tom Coughlin the night before the Super Bowl.
6: Oh, yeah.
8: Where he talked about how he loved us. And you heard me wax poetic about that speech. Time and time again.
6: Well, we've had our buddy
8: there wasn't a dry eye in the house.
6: Yeah.
8: It wasn't we had the boys of fall playing, had pictures of all of us in our little Pop Warner uniforms.
9: Unreal.
8: Wasn't a dry eye in the house.
9: You were ready to play.
8: Yeah. Yeah. How he's proud of us and how he loves us.
9: Oh, that got me, and I'm not even in the room.
6: I guess that's the difference between Giants and Jets, Damian, is that Rex curses at you and Coughlin makes him cry. Oh, boy. Anyway, all right.
8: They both make you cry, just for different
6: reasons.
9: Yeah, good point.
6: Damian, Michelle had her bracket here of Michelle's Madness, the athletes in all of sports with the brightest of futures. Amongst NFL players, the only one, I believe, that you put on this list, right, was Caleb Williams. Correct. Do you look at Caleb Williams and say he has the brightest future of any player in the NFL?
10: The brightest? I mean, listen, what's the criteria? Are we talking about, like, is there an age criteria here we're talking about? Because, listen, Caleb has a lot of upside. There's no question about it. As good as the season he had last year, there's still a lot of work to be done with Caleb Williams. I mean, the guy completely left him 60% of his passes. I mean, if you're going to be an elite quarterback, you got to do much better than that. So, but the upside is huge with Caleb Williams. We know that. I expect him to be a lot better this year with the little things. I always talk about Caleb Williams just batting. You know, he can hit the home runs like anyone in the National Football League. I just need him to bat singles and doubles more often. So I think he'll be able to do that in year two, but his future is definitely bright.
8: Damian Woody, it's a heralded 2024 draft class when it comes with Caleb Williams, Jaden Daniels, Drake May, Bo Nix. Just to name four of the top six. But I'm curious to know what order you would put those players in, because our very own Lewis Riddick still thinks Jaden Daniels is the cream of the crop. Where do you come down? Who's the best quarterback in that class right now? And who do you think has the brightest future out of those guys?
10: Man, that's a tough one, man. I would put Drake May would put Drake May first right now. Like, I just think Drake May is a complete package. You know, his deep ball accuracy, his mobility. He's a big quarterback. I would probably get him the slight edge, but I will agree with. Here's what I will say about what Lewis Riddick said. I think a lot of people forgot how good of a season Jaden Daniels had his rookie year. I mean, he had the best rookie season in the history of the National Football League. He single-handedly carried a Commanders team that, let's be honest, had no business being in the NFC Championship game. Had him knocking on the doorstep of the Super Bowl. So I think he's going to bounce back in a major way this year, and he could easily be that number one guy, you know, on that list.
8: So that's your 1-2, Drake May, Jaden Daniels?
10: If I had to rank them right now, it would be those two.
9: Okay. Well, Damian, if we went back a couple years, everything that you're saying about Jaden Daniels could have been applied to C.J. Stroud at the time. Offensive Rookie of the Year in 2023, number two overall pick, transformed a franchise in the Houston Texans. And now we're sitting here coming off a postseason where he was the reason why the Houston Texans weren't able to get it done. What version of C.J. Stroud do you think we're going to get this year?
10: I think we're going to get a much better version. I mean, listen, the fact that he hasn't been signed yet is telling. The organization is telling you what, you know, how they feel about the situation right now. They want to see, let me see you do it. And so I think this will be the second year in Nick Caley's system. Obviously, you know, with the change from last year, you had some bumps in the road, but man, the consistency from C.J. Stroud has to be a lot better. He's way too talented for that, you know, that god-awful slop that we saw in the playoffs last year. If it wasn't for his defense, you know, playing out of his skull, you know, it could have been a lot uglier for the Houston Texans. So he's much better than what he showed last year, and I expect him to be playing a lot better this year.
6: We're talking with ESPN NFL analyst Damian Woody, Super Bowl champion, 12 seasons in the NFL, here on Unsportsmanlike, presented by Progressive Insurance. Damian, is the Super Bowl talk around the Cowboys warranted?
10: I wouldn't go that far as the Dallas Cowboys. I do like the Dallas Cowboys. I like them to win the NFC East this year. But I mean, listen, there's levels to this. I don't put the Dallas Cowboys on the level of the Los Angeles Rams. I think the Seattle Seahawks is going to be there, even though they lost a couple pieces. I just think that Dallas, we got to take steps when it comes to the Dallas Cowboys. Can we see you make the playoff? Can we see you win the division? Can you win a playoff game before we start talking about, you know, being on the level of the Los Angeles Rams or the defending Super Bowl champions in the Seattle Seahawks?
8: That is okay. All right.
6: You disagree?
8: I'm not disagreeing with him. I think it's saying it with your chest. Damian, we had a conversation earlier about who the best coach is in that NFC West. Where do you land on the debate between Mike McDonald and Sean McVay?
10: Sean McVay has been like the cream of the crop, you know, going on a decade now. Like, he's been, you know, top tier coach, but like Mike McDaniel is just like an evil scientist, you know, in the lab as far as a defensive minded coach and his preparation with that team. I mean, listen, at the end of the day, man, I'm going to give the nod to the guy who just won a Super Bowl. Like, I'm going to give the nod to Mike McDaniel. I think with the job that he's done with that organization, that coaching up that defense, having Sam Darnold playing the way that he played, I'm going to give him the slight nod over the offensive genius and Sean McVay.
6: Damian, before we let you go, I want to ask you about your Twitter handle, at Damian Woody. And what I want to ask you about is how many tweets you sent about soccer in the World Cup. You were so into it. I was enthralled by you being enthralled by it. What hooked you so much about the World Cup?
10: Yeah, you know what, man? It was a lot of things. One, it just... just from a 30,000-foot view, how all these countries came together and how they embraced the culture here in the United States. It just seemed like it just brought a lot of people together. I'm just a novice when it comes to soccer, but just kind of watching the game and just looking at people online talk about strategy, I think it really appealed to me. Even when you see a game that ends 0-0, but you just watch

0: the game and you just see everything that's going on within the game, it really had me going. So I thought the World Cup was fantastic with an up close view at it, being that it was here in the United States.
1: Damien, you know what appealed to me? Seeing that grass in NFL stadiums.
0: Oh, come on, that
1: bro! I was looking at MetLife Stadium with grass in it, bro.
0: Has MetLife looked any better? I know it looked like a big air conditioner, but the fact that he had that beautiful grass, oh man, I wish I could have played on some natural grass like that at MetLife.
1: Man.
2: Damian Woody, ESPN NFL analyst. Always a pleasure. Thank you, Damian. We appreciate the time as always.
0: All right, thank you guys.
1: He's right. It does look like a condenser for an air conditioner.
2: You know, just one other thing. I heard your phone go off.
1: Yes.
2: If you were in my team meeting, I would have kicked you out of here.
1: Okay, but that was from one of our other teammates.
2: No, if you were in my meeting, I would kick you out of here.
1: That was from David McKinnon from First Take.
2: Oh, well, that's a lot. I was doing my John Summerall bit. Nobody picked up on that?
1: No.
2: Florida Cook.
3: I got it.
2: Oh, boy.
4: I got what you said.
2: Thank you. I thought it was going to work well, but
1: it
2: did not. John Summerall, Florida coach, we're going to play this sound later, told off one of the reporters in the press conference at the SEC Media Days because the guy or gal's phone went off, and he started yelling at them, saying, if you were in one of my meetings, I'd kick you out of here. And then somehow there was the obvious beef between John Summerall and former Indiana Marquette coach Tom Crean on Twitter. This is where I live. 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
10: Indeed presents hires you can't afford to get wrong, like public works supervisor.
11: Hey, this water main is under a ton of pressure. Did you ever fix it?
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1: I'm over it. With Pat the producer.
2: Trey Turner's walking into the Hall of Fame. Already a two-time MVP.
3: Doesn't mean you're getting.
2: You guys see that the LA Marathon was giving out medals for people after 18 miles if they wanted to quit?
4: So they rewarded people for quitting early?
2: I think vodka sauce is better than red sauce in almost every situation.
5: If you're telling me the red sauce doesn't compare to the vodka sauce, you're not having the right red sauce.
2: Lasagna with vodka sauce? Woo!
6: I'm over it. I'm sick and tired and over it.
2: Get a life.
0: Yes, each and every day here on Sportsman Life. 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Something on his head, I don't know what. Gives us items in and around sports entertainment, his life, that he is over. Pat.
2: What's on my head is I realize that now that I'm a bald man, I have much more space for advertising. So, space available.
5: Your spine shore ship here?
2: Yeah, it's available. There, and the whole head, I can do the whole head if you want. I mean, I'm just saying, it's available.
0: Wait.
2: It's wide open now.
0: So, Pat, you're available for multiple advertising partners because your head is so big, bold?
2: Exactly, yeah. I got a lot of dome up there, man.
0: Wow.
2: A lot of empty space.
0: All right.
2: On the outside. Inside, pretty big.
0: Get on it, Sales. Let's go.
2: I decided that I'm in the wrong line of work. Cam helped me come to this conclusion yesterday, actually. I should be a trophy husband. And I'm not. And that's a tragedy, really, because I shouldn't be working. I should just be kicking back, just doing whatever at home. That should be my life. And unfortunately, it's not. I'm doing this.
5: What qualities do you have that you would like to share with us that would make you be a good candidate to be a trophy husband?
2: Be an excellent homemaker. I can cook. I can clean. I'm organized. Evan saw on Twitter. I'm great at decorating. I should be a trophy.
5: Yes, because most women do want their home decorated with wrestling action figures.
0: No wrestling action figures.
7: But here's,
2: look
7: but
2: at
7: here's,
2: the shelf.
7: You didn't
2: on
7: see
2: his
7: the
2: Twitter.
7: Shelf.
2: It's beautiful. It's great.
0: Smalls.
2: I'm a great decorator, Smalls.
4: Can I just throw out the obvious here? The point of being a trophy spouse is to look like a trophy.
5: It's to be armed.
2: Whoa.
5: It's not to make the home, it's to look good.
0: A beautiful, wonderful, kind, successful woman wouldn't want a bald guy on TV and radio with a piece of paper taped to his head.
5: That has a whole segment complaining about stuff.
4: I think that's what I was going to...
0: a piece of paper. Maybe you should have not put the piece of paper taped to your head or just waited. I don't know. I mean...
4: Trophy husband in waiting.
2: That's what I am.
0: Okay. Well, is the trophy husband...
5: I just Googled it.
0: Okay, go ahead.
5: A trophy husband or wife is a term for a young, attractive person married to someone wealthy, typically older.
2: Spot on.
5: It serves primarily as a status symbol. The label implies that the person contributes little besides their looks.
2: That's exactly what I am.
4: Sounds about right. Husband, what is the status? What is your status?
2: I'm Pat from I'm Over It.
5: And do we think that the current aesthetics that you're rocking with?
0: Oh, God.
2: Hey, you know what? I'll take it.
5: He's orange slices. Pat, do you think that your current aesthetic is up to par that would fit the category of a trophy husband? If we're saying it, because we're not talking homemaking here. We're not talking decorating. According to the actual definition, you're contributing little besides your looks.
2: Yeah, for somebody out there, I'm a trophy.
0: You know what's interesting? Small
2: participation, maybe.
0: She's not judgy. She leans towards being kind at all times. And takes a lot for you to get agitated. You almost seem borderline agitated by this. I don't know what it is. I'm trying to psychoanalyze. Why are you annoyed by this? I can tell you are.
2: Because Canty and Michelle think I'm ugly.
5: No.
2: That's basically what you're saying. No, if you think I can't be a trophy husband, that's all I'm saying.
5: You got a piece of paper taped to your head. And you're wearing a hoodie that it looks like you slept
7: in. Yeah, but it's not about that.
2: This is a great hoodie.
5: You're saying that you should be a trophy husband.
2: Yeah, I'd be great at it.
7: Pat, take off the piece of paper, see if they say the same thing. Because that's what it's all about. They keep referring back to
2: that. No, I can't take the paper off. That's, sales purposes.
5: And that hoodie does look comfortable, by the way.
2: It's a very comfortable hoodie, and it was like a $90 hoodie.
5: $90?
7: Oh, my God.
2: Yeah.
0: $90 for a hoodie?
2: You don't need to be a trophy husband. You've got money. High quality, man.
0: For someone who complains about money.
7: That's a lot of money, Pat.
5: That's a lot of money on a hoodie.
2: That's because I don't spend money on anything except hoodies.
0: Is there,
2: maybe the hoodie people want to

0: ties on my head.
1: True. That's a good point.
2: That's a good one.
1: That's a good one.
3: There you go.
2: So when you're saying that by definition, the trophy husband, you're thinking of like, not you, Michelle, but like, it's Brad Pitt, it's Michael B. Jordan, it's somebody that like universally everybody's like, that guy is the best looking guy you'll ever see in your life. That's what a trophy husband has to
3: be. Yes, he's unemployed. Yes, he's draining my bank account, but have you seen him?
2: Got it.
3: That's what a trophy husband is.
0: I could be that for somebody.
2: Okay.
0: Yes, he's draining my bank account by buying $90 hoodies.
1: I will say this, in Pat's defense, I think he'd be excellent at spending money.
0: This is what I'm saying.
1: I think he'd be excellent at it. I do.
3: He could spend that?
1: I guess he could spend that.
2: I got to tell you, I don't think it's that you...
3: Pat with a Goyard bag?
1: Yeah.
2: Is it that he wants to be a trophy husband or he wants to start his own cleaning service?
3: No, I think he just wants someone to fund his lifestyle.
1: He wants to be kept.
0: I want to do nothing.
3: He wants to be kept.
0: I want to stay home.
3: He wants
0: and
3: to
0: keep
3: be a
0: house
3: kept
0: clean.
3: Man.
0: Yes.
2: I don't know that I'd buy that. You want to do nothing? You don't want to play golf anymore?
0: I mean, trophy husbands can play golf. I think that's
1: all they do.
0: I go to the country club. I play some golf.
3: Well, let's have lunch at the club.
1: They got to worry about cleaning. They got help to do that.
0: True.
2: If it's playing tennis all day, I want to be a trophy husband too. But
1: there you go, Nate. You can do that too.
2: But unfortunately, I have the same problem as Pat. Look at me. So I'm out. I am out. Although I don't have a piece of paper on my head.
1: But you actually have hair on your head, so you don't have room for it.
3: How would you guys feel being described as arm candy?
2: Oh, my God.
0: Tremendous.
2: Dream. Oh, my God.
3: Because I feel like for women, it comes across as derogatory sometimes. Like, you're acknowledging that you look great, but it's like, oh, that's all you can contribute to the world.
2: For me.
3: I'm just very curious for the male POV.
1: When Kevin Hart came out with the show Real Husbands of Hollywood, that was my dream. That's aspirational for me.
3: Really?
1: I would love it. I would love it.
3: You would be an amazing house husband on The Real Housewives.
1: Yes.
3: You'd
1: yes. Be I'd be expensive, but I'd love it.
3: Real Housewives.
2: I think you are on.
1: A lot of Laura Piana, a lot of Xenia.
3: Cuccinelli.
1: Brunello. Me and him are tight.
4: What are we talking about?
1: Don't worry about it. See, you don't know.
3: You don't know.
1: You don't know.
0: I'll learn, though. So it's on the trophy.
1: That's what I'll learn.
3: Some JMM Sunny CC to complete the look.
1: Here you go.
3: Oh, yeah.
2: So, if somebody described you as arm candy, that would be insulting, correct, or no? I don't know how that works.
3: Well, it's kind of like a complisol, right? You're acknowledging that you think I look good, thank you, but also that's all I'm going to contribute. Okay, I've got a brain here, vote Kev Batties. You should tune in. I think for women, a lot of times, society views it as a derogatory.
0: Michelle is ankle candy.
3: Obviously. Should I start a line of anklets called ankle candy?
0: That's pretty good. Oh, that's not
3: trademark here.
1: I like that.
3: Trademark here.
1: I like that.
0: And then you could advertise
3: ankle candy?
0: It on my head.
1: There you go. How would you advertise that?
0: On my head.
3: With my ankles. I'm going to just have Rob take the photos and my ankles.
1: But that gets dicey on social media.
0: Ankle candy brought to you by I'm Over It.
3: Wait, Pat.
2: Wait, now I'm over it? Has a budget to spend, Pat? You're begging for money. Now you have a budget?
3: Hold on, Pat. Maybe
0: a hoodie in a while.
3: You don't need to be a kept man. Maybe you don't need to be a trophy husband. You could just be my partner in this very good venture.
1: There you go.
3: And that's how you're going to make money.
0: I'm in.
3: Done.
2: So of all the people on the show, Pat's the one you're hiring?
3: Well, because he seems hungry for a check. Oh. I know he's going to work hard.
0: That's the whole thing. The whole thing is he said he doesn't want to work
1: hard. He's going to work hard with a clear payoff in the end.
0: He wants to do nothing.
2: The second ankle candy makes it, he's out.
1: You have to work hard to be a trophy spouse.
3: Yeah, you think being a trophy wife is easy? Your job is to look good.
1: You got to stay on top of it. You got to go to the gym.
3: You got to work out. Hair is done. Nails done. Hair done, nails done, everything done.
1: You
3: got
1: to worry about the hair, though.
0: Yeah, but you have like a...
1: He's got no hair.
0: You have a trainer.
3: The outfit has to be right.
1: Yeah, there you go.
0: You have your own makeup crew. Like, you have all that done for you, basically. Real quick, speaking of being hungry, Nuno was eating oatmeal this morning. He's officially rounded the corner of being an old man. I've worked with him for 9 years. Never once have I seen him eating oatmeal. I think he's just an old guy now.
3: Oatmeal is not strictly for the elderly. Oatmeal is awesome.
1: No. Oatmeal's disgusting.
0: Oatmeal's for old people.
1: Oatmeal is disgusting.
2: I'm thinking about business.
5: It's a great source of all protein, Pat.
3: Oatmeal is a very hearty, good breakfast.
1: No, the stuff you put in oatmeal is good. The oatmeal in and of itself is awful.
0: Michelle, when's the last time you ate oatmeal? 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
3: 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I love oatmeal. 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
1: You like the peaches and cream?
3: And the strawberries and cream?
1: You like the strawberries and cream. You don't like the oatmeal.
3: Remember those from back
1: in the day? 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Nobody likes oatmeal by itself.
3: That's slapped. 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
1: I'm Wade Bates with your Daily Dodge Sports Center. The Beaver Dam 16U Post 146 American Legion baseball team getting ready for the state tournament in Beloit tomorrow. They'll face Eau Claire at 10 a.m. Head coach Alex Bailey says his team's had hot bats heading down the stretch.
2: I mean, there's not really a weak spot in the lineup. Everybody's 250 plus in the lineup, and I think seven of those guys are over 300 on the season. And we're 22 games in, so it's not a small sample size, but it's been good. This team's different than the 3 years that I've been doing it. This team's got a little something special.
1: Beaver Dam is hosting a AA regional this weekend. You'll watch all the Beaver Dam games on Daily Dodge TV. Watertown has a chance to punch their ticket to state today. They can beat Beloit one out of two games. They'll head to next week's AAA state tournament. Brewers take today off after taking two of three from the New York Mets. They'll play the Colorado Rockies tomorrow afternoon in game one of a three-game series. That's your Daily Dodge Sports Center on 1430 ESPN Beaver Dam. 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
9: Evan revealed a piece of personal information that I had shared with him off the record to the entire crew today. I'm not going to say what it is. Evan revealed my middle name. And now the boys of Vegases are mocking me. And I thought, a friend to friend, I could trust you with that.
10: Well, that's your first problem.
9: Because you're not my friend, you're my enemy.
10: That's right.
9: Number one up. Learned of that today.
10: I thought everyone knew.
9: It was only you.
11: What's wrong with your middle name?
12: Yeah, it's pretty bad.
11: A song for Smalls' oatmeal.
9: A rejoin to emphasize Evan as a snitch.
13: So Smalls, how much seed money I got to drop for ankle candy? I'm trying to trademark it. We're working on it. Okay. All right.
9: Would you wear one?
13: I mean,
9: You have beautiful loafers on.
13: I go with the loafers.
9: I know.
13: With no socks look a lot.
9: You do.
13: And I don't know if people
9: the ankles
13: would.
9: Are great, CC.
13: I don't know if I'd be aspirational if I rock some of the ankle candy.
9: Wait, you have to
14: What's
9: think
14: that, Kawhi? Aspiration? What happened?
9: I think you are. You are the perfect candidate for ankle candy, and let me explain.
13: Mm.
9: You have amazing style.
13: Thank you.
9: Evan, can you confirm? CC impeccably dressed always.
14: Always, yeah.
9: Always, with a beautiful fit on.
14: Although psychopaths on social media were ripping the pants the other night from the ECHC. I thought your pants were great. People were like, oh, how can you wear pink pants? Those were great summer pants. So I'm going to double
9: pants.
14: Down. Even when those are critical of him, I think he's 100% on board.
13: I didn't even see that.
14: Well, I live there.
9: If people were critical about those pants, that tells me that they're wearing bad pants. I was just going to say a specific type of pant, but I don't want to offend anyone.
13: Mm.
9: But you know.
14: Pat's probably wearing them today, whatever you're saying.
9: Perhaps. But CeCe, so you already got the look. So you're

0: look is aspirational because people are like, man, that's a beautiful fabric.
1: Okay.
0: And this is obviously custom. Like, I want to put it on like Cece. The angles are great. So you've got the look that people would want to try to copy, and you've got the ankles to showcase Ankle Candy. My new anklet line, Ankle Candy, coming soon to an e-commerce store near you.
2: Okay.
0: Evan, would you like to wear them? An anklet? I don't.
1: You wouldn't support your teammate?
2: I mean, I don't.
1: I'm not. I'm.
2: Does she want me to wear
1: them? I'm not a jewelry person.
2: I feel like that would hurt
1: sales.
2: But
1: if Smallman asked me to wear something that she was promoting and selling, I would support.
2: Well, is there a talent fee?
1: And now you know everything you need to know about Evan Cohen.
0: That's right.
2: I mean, I can't just endorse products for nothing, right?
1: Okay.
0: But this is our product on Sportsmanlike.
2: Oh, we have a piece of this?
0: Yeah, because you're going to invest.
2: Oh.
0: So you are invested financially and emotionally in the ROI of Ankle Candy.
1: Well, see, what she's going to do is a part of her seed money, she's going to buy advertising on our show.
0: Oh. Yes.
1: Exactly.
0: Look at that.
2: We're paying for our own advertising. Fascinating. Great deal.
3: On the side of my head.
2: Yeah, on the side of Pat's tattooed, you know, on Pat's head like Bam Bam Bigelow.
0: You know who would really rock some Ankle Candy? Nuno.
1: Nah,
0: Fluno.
1: That's for Fluno.
0: Fluno would rock Ankle Candy, no doubt.
4: You know, I'm all about it. Like, let's make it happen. Let's make some money. You know what we learned in the first 2 hours of the show, and I want everyone to go back on the podcast, is earlier in the 6 o'clock hour, Evan called me fat because he said
2: that
4: I waddled. Because
3: you said I waddled.
4: You said I was waddling.
0: And he was hopping, obviously. Yeah. He was obviously hopping over.
4: And Michelle and Canty think Pat's not good looking enough.
3: Ugly, yes.
4: A trophy husband.
3: You called me a participation trophy husband.
1: I think you got some.
2: Great line.
1: I think you got some work to do to be a trophy husband.
3: How dare you?
1: I think you got work to do.
0: You don't even own a suit.
3: That's I own a suit. Point.
0: Didn't you come on here and say you don't own a suit?
3: No, I own one suit. I only own one shirt.
1: Oh, so. Trophy husband
0: one
1: has
0: shirt.
1: To have more than
0: yeah,
1: one suit.
0: Yeah, you gotta have.
3: Yeah, well, who's gonna buy it for me? My wife.
0: Well, maybe you're not spending $90 on hoodies. You could get another dress shirt.
1: See, Pat, you have to invest in yourself so you can get to trophy husband status.
3: No,
1: right
3: I just
1: now, you're not investing the way you need to.
3: No, I need someone to invest in me. That's what I need.
2: Pat, serious question here. Just, I mean, not to get too personal, but I am curious. Do you feel like you're putting yourself in the best positions to find the person to make you the trophy husband? In other words, have you gone out and gone and socialized in these settings?
0: That's a great question.
2: That maybe could allow you to be that? Because it's
0: put yourself
2: I'm not,
0: in the right environment to
2: right.
0: attract what you want.
2: I'm not asking if you go out amongst friends, people you know, coworkers, whatever, to find a significant other. There's a difference between just a significant other and what you specifically are looking for. In other words, you need to be at country clubs. You need to be at high-level net worth activities in order to meet this person.
3: Well, the problem is I have low-level net worth, so I can't get into those places.
5: You golf, though.
0: You golf.
2: That's good point.
5: There's wealthy people
2: are
5: golfing.
2: Are you going to the public?
1: You were literally at a PGA Tour event a couple of weeks ago.
2: Yeah.
3: Well, I paid money for that. I can't just pay money to get into a country club.
2: Let
3: me see
2: if I can help
3: you. A lot of money.
2: I'm going to help you on this. Are you going on vacation anytime soon?
1: Yes.
2: Why don't you bring Pat? Because I'm sure wherever you're going is a nice area.
3: Yeah, I'm sure that's what you want on your vacation.
2: Does Nuno know that?
1: Yeah, I think so.
4: No, I don't, but.
1: It's only a couple of days, though. It's only a couple of days, you know.
4: It's a beautiful time.
1: It is a beautiful time.
4: And when you get a chance,
1: I don't know if that's an environment Pat will feel comfortable in.
2: Well, that's the environment he wants to feel comfortable in.
1: Is it?
2: Oh, I know.
3: Depends on your
0: I know what you're saying. I know exactly what you're saying.
1: Okay.
2: Yeah.
1: I mean,
2: understood.
1: This is a guy that doesn't like
0: Mocha Moose. That's right.
1: He really was anti-Mocha Moose.
2: D-Wade goes there?
1: Yeah.
2: During that time?
1: Yeah.
2: I'm pretty sure.
1: You remember we were there last year?
2: Foxworth, I think, goes there.
1: The wife has an event that she does there every single year, yeah. Remember? Yeah.
2: Yeah. Oh, I remember.
1: Nico Harrison? Saw Nico Harrison there?
2: Did you really?
1: Yeah, I was there. I'm in D-Wade tonight.
3: What are you guys talking about?
2: What do you mean? I think we're speaking very clearly.
3: I have no idea what you guys are talking about. This is why I can't go.
2: Well, then you can't be a trophy husband. That's the whole point.
1: Yeah, exactly.
2: You're now actually excluding yourself from this. Let's say
0: you get in that room, Pat, and you see your potential future partner there, or someone that you would want to keep you. Well, how are you going to enter this conversation? How are you going to convince this very successful woman?

0: that you should be her trophy husband.
1: I can work a room, Michelle. I'm a charmer. I can get everyone on board with Pat.
0: Why don't you give us an example? What's your opening line here?
1: I don't know. I mean, it's in the moment. I'm a spontaneous guy. Just walk up and make it happen.
2: Who's talking in the background?
3: I feel like I've come to the point. I think I actually might want Pat to come with me on vacation.
2: See how awkward it was.
3: Yeah, I want to see it.
0: You got to film this.
3: I don't even need a camera, Smalls. It's the Martha's Vineyard African American Film Festival week. I don't need a camera. They got plenty of cameras there.
2: You don't think Pat fits there?
1: Yeah.
3: Go ahead and bring Pat in.
2: We can put
3: Pat on a panel. Let's do it.
1: I'll take the ferry over. I'll crush it.
2: Oh my God.
3: That'd be great.
2: That'd be the greatest thing ever. And it's CCD Wade, Nico Harrison, former GM of the Mavs, and Pat. That's your panel. What would his role be on that panel, on the African American Film Festival?
3: The alternative perspective.
2: Oh, wow. Okay. Oh, my God.
1: That'd be awesome.
4: He's moderating.
2: That is amazing.
1: I went to Jay Will's birthday party. I crushed it there.
3: There you go.
0: You crushed
3: Stop.
0: It then.
3: Don't do that.
4: Follow-up questions?
2: You just did something you should not do.
3: Are the Chiefs underrated? Let's go.
2: Let's pivot. Wait, come on, just pivot. Quickly, give me those dates because I can put them on my calendar.
3: Change gears. Change lanes.
2: What are those dates again?
0: Are the Chiefs overrated?
2: What are the dates?
3: Don't worry about the dates.
0: Are the Chiefs actually overrated?
2: Overrated? That's not what we're doing.
3: You said underrated.
0: I misspoke. Underrated.
3: You think they're overrated?
0: I do.
2: Oh, my God.
3: How are they overrated?
2: What are we doing? You know what? We should go back to Pats.
3: How are they overrated?
0: Do you think that they are going to be significantly better than they were last year when Patrick Mahomes was healthy?
3: Yes.
2: They were 6-8 when he was healthy.
3: Yes.
2: Two games under. Yes.
3: Yes.
2: Let's go. We got to do this.
3: I think they finished last year 6-11. They'll finish 11-6.
0: That was 4 wins.
3: Floor for the Kansas City Chiefs this upcoming season.
0: 11 wins is the floor.
3: That's the floor.
2: Okay. Hold on a second. Here's what we're going to do. Because there's a lot to do with this. We're going to come back because wait till you hear what was said a year ago today about the Kansas City Chiefs and the ridiculous assessment that we have somehow a year later about them. 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
10: A fatal officer-involved shooting in Madison is under investigation. Police say an officer shot a man after a struggle during which the man allegedly injured an officer with a knife. The man later died at the hospital. The Fond du Lac County Sheriff's Office is investigating a fatal rollover crash in the town of Eden. An 11-year-old passenger died at the scene after being flown to the Wisconsin Children's Hospital. Zachariah Raich has been sentenced to life in prison for killing his estranged wife, Crystal Raich. Medicare has launched a temporary program covering 3 specified GLP-1 weight management drugs. The Fond du Lac County Sheriff's Office says investigators recovered potential evidence during a search tied to the 1983 disappearance of 5-year-old Bobby Joe Fritz. With your ESPN News, I'm Allison Beggs.

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1: The only answer of anyone in my mind that could come close to surpassing Patrick Mahomes in rankings currently, not overall, not all time, not for...
5: I was so good, I stopped myself.
6: Apparently that was the wrong cut.
5: Yeah, that was the jam.
7: Oh, boy.
1: Okay, I'm going to set it up.
7: Oh, boy.
1: So what I said a year ago is the same thing that CeCe and I are saying today, that the Kansas City Chiefs are insanely underrated. Let me explain. AFC Championship game last year featured two teams, the New England Patriots out of the AFC East and the Denver Broncos out of the AFC West. Chris Canty today, power rankings, top defenses, gave the Denver Broncos number one overall. We had Seth Wickersham on our show a couple of weeks ago, who spent the last 2 weeks of the season, 15 days total, with the Denver Broncos last year, embedded with them. Everyone's hyping, rightfully so, the Denver Broncos this year as the team potentially that could still win that AFC West and make another run to the Super Bowl. Greeny did as well yesterday on Get Up, 8 a.m. Eastern on ESPN, hyping up Bo Nix. Okay, I think, would anybody disagree that there has been hype slash proper hype around the Denver Broncos? We're all in agreement around that?
7: Yes.
1: Okay. I would argue that one of the moves this offseason that people have talked about the most is not a player. It's a fired head coach joining a team as an offensive coordinator. Mm-hmm. Mike McDaniel, fired by the Miami Dolphins as their head coach, joining Jim Harbaugh in L.A. with the Chargers to coach Justin Herbert. Justin Herbert, glad you brought him up. Thanks. Justin Herbert is number one on Michelle Smallman's power rankings of potential breakout players this year. Not that we don't know about Herbert previously, but Michelle's point is, whatever you thought of him previously, you're going to think better of him this year if all things come to fruition. By that logic in itself, you then slot, best case scenario, the Kansas City Chiefs in the AFC West alone as the third best team in their own division. So yes, CeCe and I are standing up straight, chest out, saying, of course the Chiefs are underrated because most are projecting them as a third place team in their own division. And I'm not even sure that they're third place that low in the AFC overall.
8: So you think,
1: there's your setup.
8: You think the Chiefs, with Patrick Mahomes coming back from a serious injury, and he says that he's going to be ready for week one, but we don't know if that's going to come to fruition and or what version we're going to get of him. You think that the Chiefs, as currently constructed, are better than the Broncos and the Chargers?
1: I will pick them over both teams.
8: That's not the answer.
1: Yeah, I think they're better.
8: You think they're better?
1: Yeah, because I know who the quarterback is.
8: You think top to bottom, from a personnel standpoint, from a talent standpoint, that they are better?
7: I don't even have to go top to bottom. I'm just looking at the head coach quarterback tandem. And who's the one that I have the most confidence, the most faith in? And it's inarguable to me. It's Kansas City. So let's start there. The one piece that I think is sneakily underrated is Eric Bieniemy being back as the offensive coordinator.
1: Bingo.
7: Because last year the offense was ass because they were soft. Now they brought in an ass kicker. And remember, when Eric Bieniemy was the OC last season with Kansas City, they won a Super Bowl. So they needed to bring that level of toughness, that level of grit. If you're not going to get that in the way of player leadership, you got to have it with coaching leadership. And guess what? Big Red ain't going to do it. So they got that now. And, oh, by the way, we added the Super Bowl MVP in Kenneth Walker. The defense is going to be the defense with Steve Spagnuolo. We know that's going to be a top 10 unit. The question is, what version of the Kansas City Chiefs offense are you going to see? And I think you're going to get a group that has a massive chip on their shoulder because, like you said, like Evan said, everybody is underrating them, calling them the third best team in the division.

0: and they're probably not the third worst team in the AFC.
1: I want you to look at something if you could read my notes. I put in my notes here. Which name is the biggest and boldest?
0: Eric Bieniemy.
1: Eric Bieniemy. I have Kenneth Walker, who they got, Super Bowl MVP, Seattle. Kyrus Tonga, who's a really good defensive lineman. Yeah. Legarius Sneed comes back, cornerback. I put, you're going to have to help me with the first.

0: just like Josh McDaniels.
1: Yeah.
0: There's something about him with that team, with that coach, and those players. There is a thing that clicks with their personalities, their strategies, and their schemes. Again, McDaniels doesn't work with everybody, but he works with that team.
1: It's like Buddy Ryan with the Bears.
0: Buddy Ryan with the Bears. Yeah, Buddy Ryan was fine with the Eagles, but he was much better with the Bears, right? There's just something about it that just works, and I think we have discounted that.
1: Didn't they win the Super Bowl in 85 and hold up Buddy Ryan?
0: They did. That was a big issue with Dick, obviously. Yes.
1: When does the team win a Super Bowl? 46
0: defense.
1: When does the team win a Super Bowl and raise up the defensive coordinator and not the head coach?
2: Has that ever happened since then? I don't think so.
3: They raised both of them.
0: Yeah, but they raised the defensive coordinator. That was a big storyline. Ditka was very bothered by that, supposedly. Yeah. And then the whole Ditka Buddy Ryan thing.
1: Who was a beef. The 46
0: defense. That was a big theme in 85.
1: But anyway, the whole point is, Steve Spagnuolo is beloved that way in Kansas City.
2: Of course.
0: And so is Bieniemy.
1: Yeah, exactly.
0: And so is Bieniemy. And so I just think that what we are doing is we are looking at this team and we are putting other teams above them. Now, let's talk about fair critiques, because Nuno has had this critique and it is a fair one. The odd thing about Mahomes' greatness is there's not this list of wide receivers that have been made so much better because of Mahomes. That's weird. That's just weird. Okay? That there aren't these guys that are just so awesome with the Chiefs and not awesome elsewhere like Brady had in some cases, right? That's a weird thing. But the reality is there's just something about Mahomes that he just usually, more times than not, just figures this thing out. And there is a last dance element to this. It's hard to imagine Kelce playing past this year, right? It's hard to imagine how many more years Chris Jones will have along the defensive line at that salary. And they are not yet at that second run like Brady and Belichick had, right, where they just totally revamped the roster. In addition, so I think those are all fair critiques. The division, obviously, is good around them. Here's another part, the part of it that hasn't happened yet, that we wonder. Could Tyreek Hill come back to them? Could Steph Diggs go there? Could one of these other wide receivers that's already proven that Nuno and other critics of Mahomes would have a right to say, well, he didn't make these guys better, they were already good. Fair. But are they going to show up? Well, any of these, I don't know, what's the right word for the category that is Tyreek Hill, Steph Diggs, I'm not going to put Ayuk in there, let's leave him to the side, Deebo Samuel. What's that? Keenan Allen doesn't fit personality.
1: Past their prime players. Playmakers.
2: Name players.
1: Past their prime playmakers.
2: There you go.
0: Will one of those or two of those guys show up in Kansas City?
2: But if they don't, let's just say the roster is what it is. You don't have any concerns with his weapons. I know you mentioned Kenneth Walker coming over, which is good for them. But Travis Kelce is not the Travis Kelce he once was. You don't have any concerns that, once again, we're going to have a season where we're talking about Patrick Mahomes not having those guys to throw to.
1: Patrick Mahomes has never had a 1,000-yard rusher as a starter for the Kansas City Chiefs. Never. When you have the threat of the run game, it changes how defenses play. You have to commit more players to the line of scrimmage to stop the run game. And Kenneth Walker has shown the value that he brings to the party in the postseason with the run that the Seahawks went on. So knowing that defenses are going to have to account for that means there's more opportunities for Patrick Mahomes in the passing game, and there's more space for those receivers to operate. So even if those guys aren't world beaters, can they win one-on-one situations more often than not? Because if they can, they got a quarterback that's going to get them the ball. That's what you're asking them to do. Before, when you looked at last season, there were a lot of complex coverages. There were a lot of double teams. Different things that defensive coordinators were throwing at Patrick Mahomes. Because guess what? They weren't worried about the Kansas City Chiefs running the football. That has now changed with Eric Bieniemy and Kenneth Walker being there. And I think it's going to help Patrick Mahomes get back to the level of productivity that we saw when he was winning MVPs.
2: I guess when I think about what I saw last year and that the fact that the numbers have been in decline for a couple of years now, and I think about the disparity that was on display in that Eagles-Chiefs Super Bowl 2 years ago where the Eagles went BTA on them, I think oftentimes we are blinded by Brady. Tom Brady was so excellent for so long, and we are looking for that next iteration of him, and we keep trying to assign certain Brady characteristics to other players, and it doesn't happen. Just because Tom Brady played at an excellent elite level into his 40s does not mean everybody else is going to be able to do that. Just because Tom Brady was able to break up with Belichick in the organization that he had the utmost success with and go elsewhere and win does not mean that everybody else can do that. Just because the Patriots were able to have two versions of excellence and win in two

0: different chapters of the Brady Belichick tandem does not mean that everyone else can do that. And I know that Patrick Mahomes was the guy. I called him the goat in waiting because of what he was able to accomplish so early in his career. But I am a little reticent. I don't want to do the ballyhoo of walking down the plank of saying, I'm going to stand by this take and blindly believe in him and believe in Andy Reid and believe in Travis Kelce because we saw the Patriots and Tom Brady do it. I can't go there with him coming off of this injury based on what I saw last year when he was healthy and looking at some of the personnel around him.
1: I think it's not a good point. It's a great point. But as a result, then you need to take the goat in waiting back. You need to retract that. Then he's not the goat in waiting.
0: I kind of have the past couple years.
2: Hold on. I do want to say something. Because there's always the comparison between Patrick Mahomes and Tom Brady. Let's be clear about one thing. Tom Brady is the best football player that has ever played the game. Patrick Mahomes has had a better start to his career through the first, eight seasons, than Tom Brady did. He's had a better start to his career. That's inarguable.
0: You're right.
2: So like, we're saying, I'm not going to assign that to Patrick Mahomes and Andy Reid because Tom Brady and Bill Belichick did it. Okay, well, fair and good. But Patrick Mahomes had a better start than Tom Brady. And Tom Brady was the ultimate benefit of the doubt quarterback. I don't understand why we don't give that to Patrick Mahomes.
1: I do. Michelle does not, which means that you have to say you don't. I think you're saying, correct me if I'm wrong, that you don't believe the middle and end will look like Brady's middle and end if this is the start. And if that's the take you have, which it sounds like it is, are you, Michelle Smallman, retracting the label of goat in waiting?
0: Yeah.
1: He's no longer the goat in waiting in your mind.
2: I struggle with, and you're entitled to your opinions, Smalls. I respect your football acumen. I'm not being dismissive of what you're saying. But Patrick Mahomes, if his career ended today, is a top five quarterback.
0: He's incredible.
2: Of all time.
0: He's incredible.
2: He's what, 30 years old?
0: I am not dismissive of him and his talent. What I am.
2: But you are. If we're saying this is a top five quarterback of all time, why would you think that he won't get back to the heights that we saw him before, given his age and given the infrastructure around him?
0: Because it's really hard to win. And I think for that stretch of his career, the beginning chapter of his career, he made it look easy. He deceived us. It's hard to win. And I think the past two seasons for the Chiefs, you've seen reality step in a little bit. They were winning all those close games. Patrick Mahomes always was able to pull a rabbit out of his hat. That is not sustainable. And I wish that they would have put more weapons around him, especially coming off this injury, especially in that division.
1: Coming up, our buddy Jesse Cole. Savannah Bananas will join us after Smalls has this Ballyhoo Word of the Day from the Wellness Company.
0: It was indeed the word of the day. 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
3: 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And joining us now, this man has had such success with the Savannah Bananas. And I was in awe of Jesse Cole, the owner of the Savannah Bananas, creator of Banana Ball, which, by the way, tonight, 7 p.m. Eastern, Party Animals, Indianapolis Clowns, Duncan Park, Hartford, Connecticut, Banana Bowl, October 10th, Disney Plus, the championship. But I was in awe. I tuned into the ESPYs last week. And I'm like, you gotta be kidding me. How did you pull off your entire squad opening the ESPYs, Jesse?
4: It was wild, man. That was definitely a moment we won't forget. But yeah, we created our original song, original music with Pasek and Paul. We've been working on that behind the scenes for months. And then teamed up with Mandy Moore, the brilliant choreographer, and put in about 48 hours of nonstop work to open up that show. And man, the energy, and you know, seeing Steph Curry in the front and Justin Verlander and all those stars getting into it, that was a moment that was truly special for our team.
3: I went to a place and I thought of something when this happened. I'm like, well, Banana Ball as a brand is year-round. Games are not year-round because of weather, etc. And I started thinking the Jesse Cole life story, which for those who don't know, minor league baseball, he's somehow in the Dave Matthews video 100 years ago, this tiny little cameo. And he made himself from nothing into something to the biggest thing. And then they put on that show. And I'm thinking to myself, is there a Broadway show on the horizon around the Bananas? That's where I went, Jesse. Is that a wild thought?
4: You know, it's crazy. It was about 2 years ago that idea was floated around. And that's how we got connected with Pasek and Paul. About that idea. And I said, not yet. But what about this? What if we created some original music? What if we created some original moments that would really, you know, bring Banana Ball to another level? And that's what we've been able to do. So I would say in the future, I could definitely see, Broadway, Bananas, it just goes together. So I could see something pretty special. And we've actually done one on a cruise ship. We wrote our own show with, we have all these amazing musicians and artists and singers and players that can do multiple things. We did an hour long show on a cruise ship that we sold out with our fans. So we've been dabbling in it. So just give us some time before we go full-fledged show.
5: Yeah, Jesse, you're the modern day P.T. Barnum, selling out stadiums across the country. And all of these different things that Banana Ball touches. I'm curious though, just how big can the Banana Ball industry be?
4: Well, that's a good question. I mean, I think, you know, we've always been focused on one fan at a time. You know, go back 10 years ago when we started and we only sold two tickets and we were just focused on as a college summer baseball team in Savannah, Georgia. And we saw the opportunity to bring this show to more fans. So what people still don't realize is that we have six teams right now. You know, we are playing all over the country. To see the Indianapolis Clowns, the team we brought back from the Negro Leagues, to now have a primetime game on ESPN tonight, to see how far they've come, is pretty special. And, you know, you look at this league as a whole, every single game is sold out all over the country. The Party Animals are selling out Major League Stadium games without the Bananas. The Clowns are on ESPN without the Bananas. It is so much more than just one team. So, you know, 5 years ago, I don't think I would have told you we're going to have a full-fledged league, and this is where we are now. So I would bet that there will be international. I would bet that there will be Banana Ball all over the world, because the goal isn't to grow to drive revenue. The goal is to create fans and bring joy and spread that. And we've seen that spread more than we could ever imagine over the last 5-6 years.
6: Jesse, is there somewhere in particular across the globe where you would like to take Banana Ball?
4: Where do you think would be fun?
6: Well, I always want to go to Italy, Jesse.
5: I knew you were going to say that.
6: Like, you guys were on a boat. Why don't we combine Banana Ball and the boat aspect? We'll go to the Amalfi Coast. That would be fun.
4: What if we took a cruise to an island and played a game? What if, you know, what if, you know, there's Japan? What if in, you know, you think about Europe and Premier League and the amazing soccer stadiums out there?

0: What if we play there? What if in Mexico, where you have unbelievable traditions and energy and charisma of the game, what if we brought it there? I think everything starts with a what if. And so there will be a lot of announcements in the years to come. Mm-hmm. And it's all part of an experiment to bring joy and bring fun. So, yes, we will bring it around the globe. And it's just going to take time, like everything.
1: Hello, Michelle Smallman, Chris Canty, Evan Cohen with you. We're talking to Jesse Cole, owner of Savannah Bananas. They have the game tonight, 7 p.m. Eastern. Party Animals, Indianapolis Clowns, Banana Bowl. That's on ESPN, by the way. And that is, of course, in Hartford at Duncan Park. October 10th, 2026, Disney Plus. I think what you just did is the core of why Banana Bowl is so great. Tell me if I'm wrong. Michelle asked you a question, and you said, well, give me your ideas. How often does that happen where you outsource the ideas to your team and say, just everyone pitch in?
0: Well, think about the origins of the team. You know, we asked the community, what should the name of the team be? And yes, we got a lot of the spirits, the ports, the anchors. A lot of people said you should be the Braves. I'm like, there's a team in our state called the Braves. We're not going to be the Braves. But we had this one person that suggested Bananas. And we looked at that and said, go Bananas. Senior citizen dance team called the Banana Nanas. A male cheerleading team called the Mananas. Can't Stop the Peeling music videos. We just thought of all the ideas. It always starts with one. And one suggestion, one idea. You think about even our players. You know, our players bring ideas about new rules. And we added the equalizer point to Banana Ball, which has changed the game, where if the visiting team has more trick plays during a game, they actually get a point going into the ninth inning. It has changed the game. That came from players. And so I think for us, you know, everything starts with the fans. Every question we ask is it fans first. And so we're constantly listening. You better believe we're watching on social media and saying, where should we go? What should we do? And dreams of aircraft carriers and playing on beaches and Field of Dreams and Cooperstown and doing things that people never imagined. All it comes from just a crazy idea. We're just not afraid to try it.
2: Jesse, yesterday we had Monet Davis on our show from the Indianapolis Clowns, and of course she rose to stardom in the Little League World Series a dozen years ago. From your perspective, what's it been like to work with somebody that was a child star and have her to be a part of a league that you founded?
0: Oh, it's been special. You know, I think we've had so many major leaguers join us that have had their history in the game and created great moments. And, you know, from Jackie Bradley join us and so many other Hall of Famers and MVPs. But Monet Davis, obviously, to rise to stardom as a 12-year-old, as a kid, we all have the goal to play at the Little League World Series on ESPN. And she did it and became a superstar. And, you know, we started having a conversation about a year ago, 2 years ago, and said, what about coming back? And especially with what this team stands for, the Indianapolis Clowns, the first team to sign professional women. When you think about Toni Stone and Mamie Johnson and Connie Morgan, and now her to kind of continue that legacy. It's truly special. And for me, you know, we have a lot of pops at our games. You know, we've got Stilts, we've got these legends that join us. But when a female player takes the mound or comes to bat, the response from the crowd is unbelievable. And it just shows how far this game has come. And when I think about Banana Ball, how many sports can men and women play together on the same field in the same arena and compete? It is unbelievable to watch, from Kelsey Whitmore, you know, the first pick in the women's league, who has been dominating with the Bananas, now to Monet Davis, Danae Benitez, you know, all of the women that are joining us that have done a tremendous job. It is really, really special to see. And Monet has been a great example. And to see her now, obviously, an opportunity on ESPN again many years later. Man, what a great story.
3: Well, you mentioned on ESPN, 7 p.m. Eastern time tonight, the Party Animals versus the Indianapolis Clowns. It's at Duncan Park in Hartford, Connecticut. Jesse, what can fans expect from this matchup tonight?
0: Well, the Party Animals have become one of the most lovable teams in all of Banana Ball and have developed so many fans. And they've been doing this since the first year with the Bananas playing Banana Ball. So there are going to be a lot of Party Animal fans here tonight in Hartford. But this is a huge statement game for the Indianapolis Clowns. And I think to be here and to see how far this journey has come and to play on national television, we're going big. There's going to be some moments in tonight's show that have never happened before. And what I mean by, you know, there will be some singing moments that should never happen on a baseball field. There will be some maybe umpire mimicking moments that probably should never happen on a baseball field. There's going to be a lot of things that we want to, again, our goal is to show people things they've never seen before and create that wow factor. That's what the Clowns were known to do when they started, and the Party Animals have been creating that since they started with the Bananas. So I will just say tonight, as we're getting ready, I'm having the promo meeting in 30 minutes. Even I'm shocked on some of the things we're going to do tonight. So let's just hope for the best.
1: No two shows are the same. Mm-hmm. That's the case with the Banana Ball that Jesse has said. Jesse, we've gotten to know you. We've been fortunate enough to get to know you through these interviews, and you've been wonderful with us. And I think people have to understand it's not only the showman that he is and promoting the brand, but it's also the businessman and understanding how to

0: things, when to do things. How would you assess through one season the expansion? Because you have more teams now than ever before. Do you like it? Are you closer to adding teams? Are you closer to consolidating? How have you enjoyed the expansion part of this?
1: It has been the hardest thing we've ever done, and it's not even close. You know, when you have one team to focus on and one show, now we have multiple shows all over the country, and you have a standard of excellence that you want to deliver, and we have 150 cast members, 160 players. We had 65 brand new players join us, but it has also been the most rewarding to see what's happened. You know, the Texas Tailgaters had just joined us a few years ago, you know, having games with 30 plus trick plays and dominating and playing in front of 102,000 people in Texas. You know, to see what the Firefighters, you know, our third team, now they're selling out, you know, huge stadiums all over the country, and they are performing at a high level. And now the Clowns and the Comeback and all of this. I mean, to think the Party Animals, a team that was the second team started, and now they are selling out Major League stadiums without the Bananas. It is unbelievable to see what's happened. I just know we've got a lot of work to get the show to a different level and continue to grow. So it's the hardest thing we've ever done, the most rewarding. But this year we're playing in front of 3.4 million fans all over the country. It's just absolutely crazy. And so we're going to get better. Are we going to add more teams next year? No, we are not. Because we've got a lot of work to do to make these shows spectacular. We are going to make some announcements on ESPN next year about what we're going to do, which will be wild and crazy. But we're going to focus on these shows, making them better, and continue to create moments that fans will never forget. And then we might expand in 28, 29. So we'll go from there.
0: One last thing very quickly. I forgot to mention, maybe my ESPYs was my favorite thing-ish, because there was a second one that was tied with it. And I think it was the day after you were on with us last. You pulled a move where you're on the plane to the location in Texas, and then all of a sudden you put out on social, hey, by the way, pop-up show tonight at a local high school, first 1,000 in, or whatever it was. Walk us through that, because you never hinted at that at all when you were on with us last time.
1: Of course not. We were actually in a bus, and it was just 3 hours before the show. It was 2 days before our biggest game in history, 102,000 fans. And we said, what if we go back to our roots and where we all started, go back and play at a high school in a small little town for free for fans and just put on a show. And that's why we do what we do. We do this for the fans to have fun. You think about all our players. They played as kids, just wanted to have fun. It wasn't about selling out stadiums. It was just having fun. And so we announced it 3 hours before in a bus. Hold up in the bus. There were 1,000 fans there waiting for us. We got off the bus, and at this little small high school in Navistota, Texas, we put on the show. And then right afterwards, of course, the All-American Rejects did a pop-up concert with us, because that's what they're known. And we finished that night, and it was so special, because I said, hey, guys, this is why we do what we do. It is all about the fans. We're never going to stop. This is just the start. And you better believe we're going to continue to look at those opportunities to surprise and awe and just remember why we do what we do.
0: As Jesse has said many a times, it's all about the upper deck. And there's an example about the upper deck in terms of connecting with those fans. Jesse Cole, owner of the Savannah Bananas, creator of Banana Ball, tonight, 7 p.m. Eastern on ESPN. You've got the Party Animals and the Indianapolis Clowns. Banana Bowl, the inaugural championship event for the Banana Ball Championship League, will take place October 10th, 2026. Disney Plus. Jesse, thank you as always. We appreciate it.
1: You guys are the best. Appreciate you.
0: Jesse Cole, just phenomenal. You learn things. He's just a brilliant marketer, and Banana Ball is enormous. You heard the sound that CC made. 3.4 million fans when he said that.
2: What stood out, Ev, is that he said it's not about driving revenue. It's about spreading joy.
3: Yep.
0: They don't raise the ticket prices. I think it's $60 is the max price.
2: Yeah, but there's a reason why Banana Ball has grown the way that it has. It's because of the ethos of Jesse Cole.
0: We're on Sportsmanlike, presented by Progressive Insurance.
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6: Here's a look at your weatherology forecast. For today, we'll see a blend of clouds and sunshine developing with high temperatures reaching the upper 70s. Then for tonight, mostly cloudy, a low of 56. Clearing skies for your Friday with highs right around 80. Saturday, heating up to the mid-80s, still looking to stay dry, and we're back to some lower 90s for high Sunday. I'm meteorologist Michael Caron, 1430 ESPN, Beaver Dam. Currently, it's 55.
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1: This is Bob right here.
2: Dua.
1: I don't know this one.
2: Dua.
1: Okay.
2: My girl, Dua Lipa.
1: You know this one, Ed?
0: No, I do not.
1: Like
0: I know Dua Lipa. I don't know this one.
1: I like it.
0: We make fun of me a lot on this show, which is fine. We make fun of Smalls, just disgusted by how much I live on the internet.
2: Yeah.
0: There are some benefits. Like, you want to know the latest internet rumors around LeBron?
2: Yes.
0: Okay. So let me just be clear. Internet rumors, no ESPN reporting. This is solely internet rumors.
2: Okay.
0: I am not saying this is going to happen. I'm not saying it's not going to happen. I'm just saying when you scroll through the internet and social media, at Evco Radio, if you want to follow me, these are the kinds of things you see. So here's the latest internet rumor. What is LeBron waiting for? He's waiting for teams to make a move for Anthony Davis or Kyrie Irving. Those are the latest internet rumors. And it seems as if internet rumors that the Warriors and Cavs have said no to those ideas. And thus, that's what the wait is. Miami, for some reason, nor Philly, have to make these moves, which is interesting. It's like, you're clearly good enough to not have to make these moves in terms of the setup, but these other guys are not. So if those internet rumors are true, then you would have to rank the Warriors and the Cavs as one and two. It's, I want to go there. You're just not getting me. Can you please get me by getting one of these
1: guys? That directly contradicts what Rich Paul said, which is those other teams don't have to make a move. Now, do we believe Rich Paul is on the level in terms of his public comments? I don't know.
0: I don't believe that Rich Paul is lying, because I think he is as up and up as could be. I really am a huge fan of his, to be honest. I think he's awesome at what he does for a living. I also think it is in his best interest to not give away anything with LeBron right now, because it's not a negotiation.
1: Well, not only that, you all of a sudden lose a competitive advantage in terms of the team that LeBron wants to go to having to give up more than what they actually could, you know, normally would for any type of transaction to improve said team.
2: Mm-hmm.
1: So if LeBron says, yeah, I want to go to Golden State, but Anthony Davis has to be a part of that deal, well, then guess what happens? The Golden State Warriors have to give up more in a trade than they ordinarily would.
2: You impact the market.
1: Yeah, it's what happened with Kawhi and Paul George
2: sure.
1: in 2019.
0: Yep.
1: Like, it's the same thing. So there is such a thing as a sports lie, which is why I asked the question with what Rich Paul said earlier in this week, is that on the level?
0: Yeah.
1: In terms of those teams not having to improve the roster in order to be in the running to land LeBron James's services.
0: So both Golden State and or Cleveland, I believe, could get either of those two guys if they chose to. I don't think they're going to choose to, because I think in this case, well, it doesn't seem like, at least. So if you're Cleveland, would you give up Evan Mobley for either of those two guys?
1: If I'm Cleveland, would I give up Evan Mobley for LeBron
0: Davis?
1: James?
0: No, for Anthony Davis or Kyrie Irving.
2: But that brings you LeBron James.
1: See, I'm not looking at it. Like,
0: if you have to extend both of them.
1: But here's my thing. If I'm going to get LeBron James, then I give up Evan Mobley to get Anthony Davis. I'm fine with that.
0: Kyrie.
1: I have no problem with
0: Kyrie.
1: For Kyrie Irving? I'm getting him too?
0: No.
1: Yeah.
0: Yeah. I'm saying, would you give up? Because Dallas has no interest in James Harden.
1: Yeah.
0: They're not going to trade Kyrie Irving for James
1: Harden. That's what I'm saying. So how do I?
0: So the only way you're
1: going to have Kyrie Irving, James Harden, and Donovan Mitchell?
0: No, you then have to say to James Harden, thanks, but no thanks.
1: We're not going
0: to
1: re-sign you?
0: And then you're
1: that's a dangerous game to play in today's NBA.
0: As hard as could be.
1: That's a dangerous game to play in today's NBA.
0: So if you buy into internet rumors, reckless speculation that LeBron could be interested in AD or Kyrie to be his teammate. Okay, again, I want to.
1: I'll say this: Kyrie looks great.
0: But
1: Kyrie looks great.
0: Here's where I went. If that's really the you get LeBron, if why would that not open it up for Minnesota and Denver again? Because I can make trades easier with those two teams for those two guys than I can with the other teams. And I just wonder, could that open it up for them? If that's true, internet rumors, obviously, we're not reporting any of this. The Golden State one is completely logical. It's what we said all along. Is the longer it goes, the more likely it is Golden State, because on August 6th, if Anthony Davis says or doesn't get a contract extension, he asks out, then it's a whole different conversation in terms of leverage at that point. This is where we're at.

0: We have no idea what's going on with LeBron James. We're unsportsmanlike.
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0: Daily Dodge Sports Center. The Brewers took 2 of 3 from the New York Mets with a 4-3 win yesterday afternoon at American Family Field. Christian Yelich tripled and drove in a pair. Joey Ortiz had 3 hits and also had 2 RBI. Logan Henderson struck out 9, gave up just 2 runs in 5 innings worth of work to earn his 4th win of the season.
1: His changeup was good at times. It was really good. Got a bunch of punch-outs with it. How many did he have? 9 punch-outs. That's a lot, and mostly with changeup. His cutter wasn't quite as good all day today. His heater wasn't as sharp. He's got to understand that heater plays up. It's a low release, and that heater plays pretty good, even though the number might say 93. It plays more like 95, 96. So.
0: Lots of American Legion baseball playoff action going on today, including Beaver Dam hosting a Double-A regional. 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In Triple-A, Watertown's got to win 1 of 2 today from Beloit to earn a trip to the Triple-A state tournament next week. That is your Daily Dodge Sports Center on 1430 ESPN Beaver Dam. 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
11: 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If you missed any of our show today, you missed our conversation about the Red Sox 15-game winning streak coming to an end, which both CeCe and Nuno, as Yankee fans, were thrilled about. All of our conversations about the NFL, which include the Kansas City Chiefs, overrated, underrated, that conversation, as well as the latest with LeBron James. Mike Tannenbaum was unbelievable with us doing the dinner game, the dinner party game, the combine.
12: Wine, dine, combine.
11: Yes, you have that with Mike T, Jesse Cole from the Savannah Bananas. Also, Pat Costello making an appearance at the Martha's Vineyard African American Film Festival.
12: Looking for a wife.
11: And CeCe saying that I'm kind but not nice, which has thrown a lot of people off, including me. All right. I don't know what that means, and I'm only going to think about it probably for the next 3 years of my life.
12: Well, you're nice, not kind. There's a difference. Well,
11: no, he said the other way.
13: I meant nice, not kind.
12: Yeah.
13: But here's the thing, Ev. If you were kind and nice, you would have allowed me to miss that Boston Red Sox conversation because I didn't want to be a part of it at all. But anyway, I digress.
11: Top 5 defense. This is the

0: 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And if your team needs to meet the challenge of stopping the opposing offense, these are the defenses that you want to do it. So, Pat Costello, if you will.
1: Number five.
0: The Philadelphia Eagles. Continuity across the third year in Vic Fangio's scheme and the healthy Nolan Smith are reasons to believe this group can hit another gear. Last time the Eagles had the same defensive coordinator three consecutive seasons was a decade ago with Jim Schwartz, and they got a chip out of that run. They added Pro Bowler Reek Woolen to a cornerback group that features two first-team All-Pros from a year ago. Reek Woolen is top five in pass breakups and top 10 in picks since he came into the league in 2022. Edge rush presence is a concern, but they addressed that position in free agency, adding Jonathan Greenard from the Vikings, who tallied 27.5 sacks over the past three seasons. The Philadelphia Eagles checking in fifth in my top five defenses coming into 2026.
2: I love that they have continuity on that side of the ball with Vic Fangio. What did you say, third season?
0: Third season.
2: Third season in a row, because once again, they don't on the offensive side of the ball with Sean Mannion, another offensive coordinator coming in for Jalen Hurts and that unit. So to be able to have that consistency with the defense, I love the addition of Jonathan Greenard. I think the Eagles are deserving of being on this list.
3: If you were to do a Philadelphia Eagles defensive draft, who goes one and two?
0: Jalen Carter goes number one.
3: Who goes two?
0: Quinyon Mitchell.
2: Yeah, okay. That's right.
3: There you go. All right. Which, by the way, leaves a lot of other guys that you just mentioned that are really good on that defense.
0: That's not a slight to Zach Vaughn or Cooper DeJean and none of them dudes, because they all can play.
3: Jordan Davis.
0: Jordan Davis as well. Nolan Smith is a dog.
3: Bernard, did we say him?
0: Yeah, I mean, I like a lot of those young players on the Philadelphia Eagles defense. Next.
1: Number four.
0: The Los Angeles Rams. Mm. The Rams were top five in takeaways and finished fourth in pressure rate last season, but they couldn't get the quarterback on the ground when it mattered most. So they brought in the reigning defensive player of the year, fresh off of setting the single season NFL sack record. In addition to adding Myles Garrett, they traded for all-pro cornerback Trent McDuffie and signed corner Jalen Watson from the Kansas City Chiefs. Defensive tackle Kobe Turner and outside linebacker Byron Young are outstanding players in their own right. If there is a weakness, and that's a big if, the middle of the back seven is an area to watch. Los Angeles Rams checking in fourth on my top five defenses coming into this season.
3: And if they are as good as you think they're going to be, Chris Schuler will be a head coach next year in the NFL. I think that's pretty obvious. Rams defensive coordinator. Also, if Aaron Donald comes back, even better.
2: Yeah, would they be in a different spot if Aaron Donald returns?
0: No. Listen, the best players don't always make the best team. The best team always wins. The defensive units that I have above the Rams have already proven that those players play really well together. The sum is greater than the individual parts, although the individual parts are damn good. Next.
1: Number three.
0: The Seattle Seahawks. Reigning, defending champions, returning 10 of 11 starters from Super Bowl 60. Seattle was the NFL's top scoring defense in 2025. Head coach Mike McDonald is arguably the best defensive play caller in all of football, allowing the fewest points per drive in the league, the best third down defense, and the second lowest yards per play. Now, second-year safety Nick Emenwori is starting training camp on the physically unable to perform list, so that's something to watch, but the expectation around Seattle is that he'll be ready for week number one. The Seattle Seahawks, third on my top five defenses in 2026.
3: Same question about Seattle as I asked you about Philadelphia. If you're doing a defender's draft from the Seahawks, who goes one, who goes two? Ooh.
0: Devin Witherspoon goes one. Leonard Williams is a close number two.
3: Think about how many other guys are on that
2: Byron
3: defense.
2: Murphy, too, in the mix there.
0: Byron Murphy's
3: DeMarcus
0: a
3: goal. Lawrence.
0: Tang Lawrence is unbelievable.
3: One hell of a defense. Coached really well.
0: Ernest Jones, all pro. We didn't even say his name.
2: Yeah, good call.
0: We didn't even say his name. Next.
1: Number two.
0: The Houston Texans. Mm. This one was tough, but I slotted Houston in as the second defense. Houston was first in total defense and second in points allowed last season. To contextualize it, they only allowed one opponent, just one, to score 30 points, and that came in week 18 against the Colts after they had already clinched a playoff spot. Five Texans made the Pro Bowl in 2025, and they feature the best edge rush tandem in the league with Danielle Hunter and Will Anderson Jr., who combined for 27 sacks and 45 quarterback hits. Houston's defense led the league in third

0: in three and out percentage. They led the NFL in three and out percentage. So no team had more three and outs per drive than the Houston Texans defense. No flaws in this unit, 10 out of 10, no notes. Houston Texans checking in at second in my best defenses in 2026.
1: You said five Texans made the Pro Bowl?
0: Yeah.
1: So we have five Pro Bowlers already on that unit, and you add Reed Blankenship and Katie McDonald.
0: Yeah.
2: If I told you you're starting an expansion franchise tomorrow and you could either have D'Amico Ryans or Will Anderson Jr., who are you taking? D'Amico Ryans is your coach or Will Anderson Jr. is your defensive captain?
0: Is Will Anderson Jr. who he is without D'Amico Ryans?
2: I'm asking you.
0: I don't know. And so I'm going to say I'm going with the coach and D'Amico Ryans.
2: Which tells you how good he must
0: talent
2: be.
0: Talent alone is not enough to win. You got to have the right culture. You got to have the right mindset. And D'Amico Ryans set the stage for the Houston Texans coming out of what was a really tough time for that franchise. Mm-hmm. And think about this. That team has not been to a conference championship game with this defense. If C.J. Stroud just gets out of the way with the turnovers, they will be in the Final Four. They're that good. Next.
3: Number one.
0: The Denver Broncos. Denver led the NFL with 68 sacks in 2025, a franchise record. For the second straight year, Patrick Surtain is the best player, but All-Pro Zach Allen and Nick Bonito, who finished top five in Defensive Player of the Year voting, are the backbone of that unit. The Denver Broncos led the league in percentage of opponent drives that ended in punts. Defensive coordinator Vance Joseph returns for a fourth year after passing on head coaching interviews. Denver's one flaw was the takeaways last season just had 14, and so converting a lot of the pressure into turnovers has got to be the goal for them this upcoming season. But the Denver Broncos are the number one defense in my top five defenses in 2026. So that is the list. The Denver Broncos, number one, followed by the Houston Texans, Seattle Seahawks, LA Rams, Philadelphia Eagles. Smalls, you are my accountability partner. Any objections, any omissions?
1: Curious about the Minnesota Vikings, CC. We always talk about that unit led by Brian Flores. I know that they lost Jonathan Grenard to Philly, who made your list there, but they've got a lot of good pieces on that defense. Dallas Turner, who, as we know, is primed for a breakout year with Grenard moving over to the Eagles. He already led the team with 8 sacks last year. I expect a big, big season out of him. Did they get any consideration?
0: They did get consideration, but the loss of Harrison Smith is huge for me. That's a lot of leadership leaving your building. He was your captain for the better part of a decade. So what that looks like on that side of the ball without having that player coach on the field is going to be interesting. Not saying that they can't figure it out with B-Flo, but that's one of the things that I'm watching. I couldn't put them in my top five.
2: Based on your top five, which quarterback leads you to believe that there is the biggest gap between how good they could be and how bad they can be of this group? And specifically, number one, Bo Nix, who's been in the playoffs each of his first couple of years with Denver. Houston, C.J. Stroud, who's been in the playoffs every year, 3 years with them, obviously in Houston. Obviously, we'll leave Darnold to the side. He's a Super Bowl winner. We leave Stafford to the side because of the fact that he is the MVP.
0: Do we?
2: Okay, so then
0: do we? No. I would say this. C.J. Stroud has the biggest variance in what I'm expecting from at the quarterback position. Like, I don't know if he's going to be the guy we saw in his first year versus what we saw last year, which was a train wreck. I'm going to put Matt Stafford second.
2: Wow.
0: And the reason why is the offensive line. I am concerned about the LA Rams offensive line. And I said that at the draft, and I'm doubling down on it now. You've got the situation with Allery Jackson, their left tackle. You got the second winner, McClendon coming in, Warren McClendon coming in as the full-time starter this season, second-year player. I don't know what I'm getting from those tackle positions year over year. And so with that being said, like I'm concerned about Matt Stafford's health. And I know we said it last year, but it's even more so this year because of those huge question marks on the offensive line.
2: Interesting. Okay, coming up. Lane Kiffin was the star of the show yesterday, and he wasn't even at the show. We'll get to that next. We're on Sportsmanlike, presented by Progressive Insurance.
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3: Fatal officer-involved shooting in Madison is under investigation. Police say an officer shot a man after a struggle during which the man allegedly injured an officer with a knife. The man later died at the hospital. The Fond du Lac County Sheriff's Office is investigating a fatal rollover crash in the town of Eden. An 11-year-old passenger died at the scene after being flown to the Wisconsin Children's Hospital. Zachary Raich has been sentenced to life in prison for killing his estranged wife, Crystal Raich. Medicare has launched a temporary program covering three specified GLP-1 weight management drugs. The Fond du Lac County Sheriff's Office says investigators recovered potential evidence during a search tied to the 1983 disappearance of 5-year-old Bobby Joe Fritz. With your ESPN News, I'm Allison Beggs.
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1: 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Big day, obviously, for our show. 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
2: So. And you have a big dinner party tonight.
1: Oh, yeah.
2: And you're going to use, and you're gonna use the wine I bought you this morning.
1: Yes.
2: And Mike Tannenbaum's Dine and Combine questions.
1: That's right. Why was
3: you're
1: that,
3: set up.
1: Why was that... Sounder there, Pat.
3: But that is not a cheap bottle of wine.
2: It's not.
1: I didn't pay for it. So, thank you, CeCe.
3: Well, you did bully him into bringing in a secondary bottle.
2: He stole. How did I steal?
3: He stole
1: from himself, actually.
2: How did I steal?
1: It's like the Giannis throwback jersey of one he never wore?
2: How did you steal
1: from yourself.
2: How did I steal?
1: I will explain. Go ahead, finish your thought, and then I will explain. I don't want to interrupt.
3: I think Emily Post would agree with me on this one, if we're talking etiquette here. Yeah. Emily Post, the queen of etiquette, Emily Post.
1: You know who that is?
2: No, but I assume that's what it was.
1: So you just did a better job of not saying anything to make yourself look like a fool, and I just now make myself look like a fool?
2: Yes.
1: Okay, got it.
3: You've never heard of Emily Post?
4: We don't know who she is either.
1: Quentin Post, signed with the Grizzlies.
3: She was a socialite who wrote about etiquette. Check out her books, because I'm about to put you on some game here. It is customary when someone invites you into their home for you to bring a gift. What the host does with that gift is up to them. You, if you wanted to keep this bottle to use at a later date because it was your gift that CeCe and his wife so graciously brought to you, should have said to the bartender, do not open this.
2: That's a great point, Smalls, because when I got there, I gave the bottle to Ev. And he's like, well, what do you want me to do with this? He's like, hey, he gave it back to me to give to the bartender. He told me that.
3: So you, with your gift, signaled to the party that you and your wife were so gracious to host that they could indulge in this wine that CeCe brought.
1: Yeah, I don't think this is how this went down.
2: It is how it went down.
1: You could say you gave it to me. You brought it to get the credit for the gift, and then you drank the whole thing.
2: No, but if I gave it to you...
1: Which is a great move.
2: If I gave it to you and you instructed me to give it to the bartender, what does that mean?
1: Well, here's what I'll tell you.
3: That he wants people to enjoy it.
5: Yeah, it's fair game at that point.
2: That, right? Like, what is that? Like, what if I give it? Because Smalls rode with me from the city, and we got out the car. You gave his wife the flowers.
3: Flowers.
2: I gave you the wine.
1: She was holding me for about an hour.
2: Hey, give this to the bartender. I'm like, okay, cool. I'll give it to the bartender.
1: Okay, couple of things.
3: He should have said, put it in the kitchen in this particular spot because I want to enjoy this on a different night.
2: I'm glad you brought this up because I did not think
3: because
2: about that part.
3: Because when you give it to the bartender, the bartender is going to open the bottle. And then it's up to whomever, whether it's the person who gifted it to you or not, to enjoy it.
1: Okay, I have a friend that is an all-time great schemer scammer within the law. But an all-time great schemer scammer.
3: Nuno's right here.
1: No.
3: You can say it right now.
2: You don't have to talk about it with anonymity.
1: I told this guy this. And this guy's like, wow, what a brilliant move. And he was so impressed by the move because it was a scheme scam move. It was a scheme scam.
3: It was not a scheme scam.
1: So if I go to a dinner party, if I go to a dinner party at your house and you're serving food that I don't necessarily like, should I bring pizza and just eat it?
2: What?
5: It's not the same.
1: He scammed yourself. I scammed myself.
3: You played yourself.
1: He's the only one that drank the wine that he brought.

0: bottle of wine for himself. Did he not?
1: That is what I believe.
0: Thank you.
2: But hold on. How can you say that if I gave you the bottle of wine and you instructed me to give it to the bartender?
3: Yeah, it was fair game for anyone.
1: So if Evan had put it inside,
4: yes,
1: you wouldn't have touched it.
2: No.
0: Oh, my God.
4: No, he would not, I know this is wrong. Okay. He would not have done that.
2: No.
4: Because we were not going into the home unless we needed to use the restroom.
0: You didn't go in my house?
2: No.
0: Oh.
4: The only time we were going there is to use the restroom.
1: Or to put ice cream in the freezer.
3: He wouldn't have been like, oh, let me go grab this bottle of wine.
0: I forgot about that.
4: Yeah, CeCe wouldn't have just walked in the house, grabbed the bottle he brought, and uncorked it. That's not his move.
0: You want to hear something bad? So we got the ice cream. I totally forgot about this. We got the ice cream truck at the end of the night. And I wasn't sure. I said to my wife, did we pay per ice cream or is it like a fee for the ice cream? And she goes, I think it's a fee, like, as long as you don't go too overboard. I'm like, well, then I'm going to order extra. So I ordered extra ones. And I said to Cam's, like, can I go to the bathroom? I was like, yeah. But I ordered a bunch of extra ones. I made him bring it to my freezer.
2: Wow.
0: Just to put it.
4: That's
0: a
4: good work.
0: Well, yeah, because if it's not paid per ice cream, you want to get as much as possible.
2: You want to get your money's worth.
0: That's right.
2: Yeah.
0: That's right.
3: All right. Great move, actually.
0: That was a good move.
4: Are you ready to concede that this was on you and that CeCe actually brought you two bottles of wine?
2: If you wanted to keep the bottle of wine, why did you tell me to give it to the bartender?
3: Because he doesn't know what to do with alcohol. He doesn't drink.
0: That's right.
3: It's like, give it to someone else.
2: You talk to your wife of saying, hey, this is going to be great because we've got
0: Saturday, not Friday.
4: So you just didn't have the foresight. That's on you.
1: His wife was busy holding the flowers.
0: It was not a draft and sash. I should have drafted and stashed.
2: I don't know what you want me to do.
3: You've received gifts before where you haven't been like, oh, yeah, everyone can drink this. Like, there's no, you got bottles of wine in previous ECHCs.
4: Yes. I brought the flowers. You weren't like, hey, put it by the fence so that everybody can pluck one on their way out.
0: What? I don't even understand what that means.
4: I'm just saying if you put it in a community space where people are meant to enjoy it, people are going to use it.
3: Yeah, but people didn't pluck one from the bottle of wine.
2: This is official. I'm never bringing another bottle of wine to the ECHC.
0: Oh, my God.
4: Why? What if
2: I'm just going to keep bringing them candles every single year.
0: Those are good candles.
4: Really good candles, actually.
3: And then he's going to light them.
0: The hand wash. The hand wash is great.
4: Yeah, the hand wash is really nice.
0: Yeah, it's great.
3: Would you feel this way if he brought a tray of cookies and then ate all the cookies? Would you be like, wow, I can't believe you did that?
0: That would have been funny.
4: Good question.
0: Funny. If you brought all
4: okay.
2: So if you're bringing something to a party with other dinner guests, you cannot partake in the thing that you brought.
1: No, you can, but... It's
0: only one that...
1: It's not allegedly your own.
3: Of it yourself.
1: Allegedly.
0: Why do you keep saying allegedly? You weren't even there.
3: Well, we have no proof that he drank the whole thing.
0: We have no one else that drank
4: the wine. There's no way he drank that whole bottle of wine.
2: There's no way I drank a whole
3: bottle of wine. Then tell me who else had some.
2: It wasn't just a regular bottle. I bought him a magnum of wine, which is two bottles of wine.
4: Did you ask Courtney Cronin?
0: Yes.
4: And she did not drink any of the wine?
1: Neither did Kimberly.
4: I was
1: going to
4: say, I thought maybe she drank some wine.
2: A magnum is two bottles of wine in one.
0: Mm-hmm.
2: If I drank two bottles of wine, I wouldn't be able to see straight.
3: Not with that kind of attitude.
0: Well, we're searching for who else had it. I don't know.
2: But don't worry about it. We don't have to get to the bottom of the mystery.
0: Because I got
2: another. Because you got another
0: Thank
2: bottle of
0: much.
2: Wine.
0: Thank you very much.
2: I will never buy Evan Coleman another bottle
0: stop.
2: Of wine ever again.
4: He's my new one, isn't
2: it? That is
4: and we can enjoy it together.
2: That is the last one.
0: You know, okay, forget
2: it's the
0: me.
2: Second one, but it's the last one.
0: What
4: enjoy
0: is,
4: it. Save it.
0: For Quentin Post or whoever.
4: Emma.
0: Whatever.
4: Did you just...
0: Quentin Post is a guy on the Grizzlies, came over from the Warriors.
4: Emily Post.
0: Okay, so serious question for both of you, because you're way more elegant than any of us on the show. Forget what happened on Friday. In general, you go to a dinner party. You bring a, what is a gift called? Like a housewarming gift? Or
4: hostess whatever. Gift.
0: Hostess gift, thank you.
4: Or host gift.
0: You bring the gift. Is it you're supposed to then open that gift and use it for the dinner party, draft and stash?
4: Are you talking about the receiver?
0: Yeah, what are you supposed to do in that spot when you receive said gift? And we're going to get to Lane Kiffin in a little bit because it's fascinating what happened to him yesterday.
4: It depends on the gift.
0: So if it's food or drink?
4: So...
0: Like Nuno brought wine. We didn't open it immediately to my knowledge.
4: Let me ask you a question.
0: Cam did too.
4: Yeah. Killer Mike brought macaroons.
0: Yeah.
4: Very delicious, top tier macaroons.
0: Yeah.
4: From a very famous place here in New York. Well, worldwide, but here in New York. Did you put those out for people to enjoy?
0: I don't know, but I know I had some the next day.
4: Okay, but if you put them out for...
0: Am I supposed to?
4: Is that's
0: that
4: up to
0: proper
4: you.
0: Proper protocol?
4: It depends, because if you had a whole other slew of desserts, and you were like, I want everyone to eat these, we'll hold those back for a later date. But if you as the receiver put it out for anyone else to consume, then you can't be mad if the gift giver partakes.
0: Not apples to apples.

0: because it was at a venue. At your son's baby shower prior to him being born, I'm sure a bunch of people brought you things. Did you put it out immediately, or did you draft and stash?
1: They had a full bar.
2: First of all,
0: I had a full bar.
1: It's a baby shower gift.
2: They're wrapped. So we weren't unwrapping gifts at the baby shower.
1: Oh, that's right.
0: So you weren't plucking flowers.
2: No. What?
0: Whatever Michelle said.
3: We've learned that Cam and Nuno's wine also ended up with the bartender, just to be clear.
1: Oh, so this is all on you.
0: Or is it all on them for bringing bad wine that nobody wanted to drink?
4: Hey.
3: Yeah, they didn't drink their own wine.
0: Were you planning on drinking your own wine?
5: No, I didn't drink.
4: Wait, how do we know it ended up with the bartender?
0: Well, it's definitely in my house. I saw it the other day, I think.
2: So you have bottles of wine for the dinner party? To be clear.
5: But he wants your bottle of wine.
4: He already has multiple.
2: So okay. To be clear, Cici. He has an abundance of wine.
1: He's dissing Nuno's Portuguese wine. Yeah,
2: so there's wine there.
1: Wow, Nuno, okay, how's it make you feel?
0: Hold on. Time out. 20 seconds.
1: So it just scammed you.
0: No, another bottle of wine. No.
1: Ganges was expensive. Let's see if I can get another
0: one. Well, that's the point. Without getting in anyone's pocket.
1: But you love to do.
0: Is it fair to assume that whatever it is that the Canties brought was more of a wine that you want to put out for your next dinner party than whatever it is that Cam and Uno brought? Is that a fair assessment without
5: getting insulted? Actually, it's the opposite, because I'm not giving them the good stuff, but the really good stuff.
0: So you gave me crappy
5: gifts? No, I gave you good Portuguese wine, okay. But like, I'm just assuming Canty spent a lot more money.
0: You know what the move is? Here's what we'll do. Tonight, at this dinner party thing, we'll put out Canty's wine, Nuno's wine, and Cam's wine. We won't open any of them and see who opens what. See which one.
1: Oh, you should also have someone do a blind taste test and see which one tastes
2: that's
1: the best.
2: That's what you should do.
1: Don't tell them who brought which wine.
0: I think they're going to figure that one out.
1: Well, only if they know the
2: if
1: brand.
2: Those kind of guests that are Googling the wine.
0: No,
2: that you
0: they
2: have.
0: Know who you are, obviously.
1: But how would they know which wine he brought? Unless you tip them off.
0: Based on what you guys are saying, they're going to be able to figure it out real quickly.
1: I think you should decant all.
2: Yes.
1: Let them taste it, since you don't drink, and have them report back blind taste test which one is the best.
0: Okay, we can work on this. Before Canty goes to first take, do we have a pre-take?
1: Oh.
2: Ooh.
0: I don't think you got all over me yesterday.
2: I did give you my pre-take.
0: Go ahead.
2: Oh, Mike McDonald surpassing Sean McVay is the best coach in the NFC West.
1: Very good.
0: What? It's a good one.
2: I gave you that.
0: That's a good one. Any other ones?
2: I gotta wait and see. I can't give you all the pre-takes.
0: Okay.
2: Yeah.
0: All right. 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

0: We were fully engulfed in American Legion baseball playoff action last night in the AAA regionals down at Watertown. The Watertown Legion squad is one win away from the state tournament. Beloit beat Heartland 11-4. Watertown then blew out Oconomowoc 12-2. Beloit knocked out Oconomowoc 6-2. That sets up Watertown and Beloit today at 4 o'clock. Watertown wins, they'll move on to the state tournament next week. If Beloit wins, they'll play again tonight at 7 o'clock. Beaver Dam hosting a double-A regional today. Includes five teams. Today at 1 o'clock, it's Beaver Dam and Kewaskum on Daily Dodge TV. Elmira Theresa faces Montello at 3:30. Wapan will play the winner of the Beaver Dam-Kewaskum game at 6:30 tonight. Markazan hosts a single-A event starting Friday, while Mayville and Horicon go to the single-A regionals in Cambridge on Friday. Beaver Dam 16U faces Eau Claire tomorrow in Beloit, 10 o'clock in the first round of the 16U state tournament, while Watertown meets Middleton in Chippewa Falls at 10 a.m. Friday morning in the 17U state. We'll have all the Beaver Dam games at the AA regional that they play this weekend on Daily Dodge TV. I am Wade Bates. That is your American Legion baseball update for this Thursday on 1430 ESPN Beaver Dam.
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2: Here's a look at your weatherology forecast. Lots of sunshine today with daytime highs approaching 78. Winds out of the west around 5 miles per hour. Lows dip down to about 56. Tonight, partly cloudy skies. Daytime highs approaching 80. Tomorrow, sunshine mixed with clouds at times. I'm meteorologist Jennifer Wojcicki on 1430 ESPN Beaver Dam. Right now, 59.
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3: No one pitch. Ground ball towards third. Oh, for the leaping Urshela. And into left field, a base hit. Scoring from third, Perkins. Right behind him comes Terang. And it's a two-run double. It went into the corner on that chopper. And William Contreras standing up to second base. McGill kicks, delivers. Swing and a miss. He struck him out. And Trevor McGill strikes out the side in Schwarber, Realmuto, and Bohm.
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3: 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All right, go ahead. Do what you gotta do.
4: During the break, we were talking about jam bands, so naturally the band Phish came up, one of the most iconic and celebrated jam bands in history. And this song just came back on, and Evan asked Vegas East, is this Phish?
3: I'm not hating in any way, shape, or form. They're iconic. I don't know their music.
5: I picked a random one, and I've never heard any Phish song.
3: So, like, there's a chance, Pat, you just gained a lot of street cred with the Phish crowd. Of like, whoa, he played that one?
4: What's the name
3: of
4: the song,
3: deep
4: Pat?
5: It's called Bouncing Around the Room.
3: Yeah, Bouncing Around. I don't know.
4: Classic.
3: What, I don't know. What's the best Phish song? What's, like, universally known as the best Phish song?
4: So I'm going to be vulnerable here and open myself up to a lot of criticism. Shout out to the, what are they called? The Phish Heads, right? Is that what they're called?
3: That's
4: the fans of Phish? They have a very loyal fan base who travel all over to see them play. I had a friend, shout out to my friends Rachel and Mike. Mike is a huge Phish person, and he invited me to go with he and his friends who go to Phish shows all the time to see them here in New York at Madison Square Garden. I, like you guys, had never heard a Phish song before. I was, of course, aware of the band, had never heard of them. And again, this is not me being derogatory about the band. I was a novice. I was a rookie. I didn't know what I was walking into. At one point, I turned to him and I was like, are these different songs or is it just one continuous jam? I didn't really know because it all kind of sounded the same.
5: Did you notice that I just changed the song?
3: Yeah.
4: Yes.
5: Okay.
4: Different song. But you have to understand the flow of the concert sometimes is like one goes into the other.
3: Yeah,
4: so it was great. They were all so nice. Everyone was very... Do you know what it kind of reminded me of? A Phish show reminds me of SEC football games. When you go to an SEC football game, everybody there wants you to have a great time. Like when I went to LSU for the first time, and I got to go to an Alabama-LSU night game. I'll never forget Mike Golick Jr. and I, because he was there too. We were there for work. We walked,
3: the Golicks, 10 until
4: shout out to the Golicks.
3: August 3rd, coming back to ESPN Radio.
4: They're on the way. We were walking around.
3: By the way, Smalls makes it seem like they're driving from California. They'll get here by August 3rd. They're on their way.
4: Mike Golick Jr., friend of the show, friend in life, we were walking around the tailgate scene at LSU, and everywhere we went, it was so obvious that we were not LSU fans. It's so obvious we were not from Louisiana, because our eyes were just big watching everything that was happening. And every place we stopped at welcomed us in, and they were so excited to be hospitable and have us enjoy what they love so much. I felt that same way at a Phish show. They wanted me to enjoy it so much. They were so pumped for me to experience it, and I could not be more grateful for that, but I just didn't really get it. But I think if I went more often, maybe I would get it.
3: One follow-up, and this may be really dumb. You know the ice cream Phish food, Ben and Jerry's?
4: Of course.
3: That's after Phish,
4: yes,
3: right?
4: Okay. Yes.
3: I don't know. I happen to like the ice cream.
5: Is it really?
4: Yeah, it's after Phish.
5: I have no idea.
4: The band. Because it's Phish.
3: Right. Did they make it? Not are they like churning the ice cream?
6: Well, they're both from Vermont. Like the Ben and Jerry's headquarters are in Vermont, and Phish is from Burlington as well.
3: Okay, so
5: that's my favorite one.
3: Yeah,
6: I mean, it's amazing.
3: Too. So then the artist.
4: The band
3: from Phish,
4: gives the royalties band. To the Waterwheel Foundation to help clean up Lake Champlain in Vermont.
3: But what I'm asking, I have not said this properly. What I'm saying is, did they come up with the flavors that go into it?
4: Or I believe so.
3: Are they licensed the name because in honor of them?
4: It looks like a collab. It was created in 97.
3: Trey's the lead singer, right?
6: Yes.
3: So like Trey's coming up with like, oh, we should put marshmallows in there?
4: It's chocolate ice cream, marshmallow swirls, caramel swirls, and fudge Phish.
3: Yeah, it's the best flavor. I think there's a legit argument it's the best flavor.
5: I'm a huge chocolate marshmallow guy.
3: Yeah, I love that too. Yeah. And the caramel in there is great.
4: And what a great, clever name. Phish food? Love it. Shout out to Phish.
3: So, you mentioned SEC football. SEC Media Day is ongoing. Lane Kiffin is speaking now, but yesterday he was the biggest star of the show. He wasn't there yesterday. He was not there, but everyone was talking about Lane Kiffin, now the LSU head coach, especially Pete Golding, who replaced

0: obviously at Ole Miss, the head coach, SEC Media Day, mm-hmm. was asked whether or not he expects the Kiffin storyline to be put to bed after they play, which I believe is September 19th, 7 p.m. Eastern on ABC. Let's take a listen to what Coach Golding had to say.
1: I just wanted to ask, you know, once September 19th is over, win or lose, do you expect this storyline to kind of be put to bed, or do you think it's going to still follow you throughout the remainder of the season?
2: I think that's up to y'all.
1: Okay.
2: No, I mean, there's always going to be history. It's the ex, right? I mean, there's always going to be the history. Like, do you have an ex? Are you married? Okay. All right. Well, if you do get married, right, and you have an ex that your wife knows about, like, she doesn't ever end. She's never dead, right? Like, she's always going to get brought up. And so that's kind of it's where it is right now, right? That's always going to be there a little bit, which is fun to a certain degree.
0: That's it. I mean, listen, I guess you could say, like, like, so Lane Kiffin is just tattooed on Ole Miss's leg for the rest of their life? Is that what we're saying here? Because at some point, it has to end. I don't know what that point is, Smalls, but at some point, it has to end. This year is going to be amazing in watching LSU against Ole Miss. Mm-hmm. But, like, at some point, the rivalry ends with a coach leaving another school, right? Or does this never... Are we saying that Lane Kiffin... Ole Miss never ends.
3: It only ends if Pete Golding wins.
0: So if he doesn't...
3: Because to use his analogy,
0: yeah,
3: that would be them getting married, consummating the marriage.
0: Ole Miss.
3: You forget about the ex when you find the one. And so for him to use that analogy, I think is apropos, because right now they're in this new relationship and there was this very serious ex, this very visible ex in Lane Kiffin, who's still out there in the ether, still getting talked about, still talking himself. And it was a bad breakup. And when there's a bad breakup, there's residue there. And the only time that you get over that and it becomes a nothing burger is when you move on and you find the one. Pete Golding did a great job last year when he had to step in amidst all this chaos. But can he sustain what Ole Miss was last year under Lane Kiffin? Can he be better than that? That's when you're over it.
0: It smells like writing the R&B love song with Ole Miss, Lane Kiffin, and LSU. His whole life has changed at this point.
3: Shout out Genuine.
0: Since Lane came in, and now he's gone.
3: An absolute
0: yeah.
3: banger.
0: Now, there's other parts of it. So remember, at the time that Lane left Ole Miss to go to LSU, there was John Summerall, Florida, who left Tulane to go to Florida. And like, mm-hmm. oh, the compare and the contrast, who did it better, who did it worse? Well, John Summerall, UF coach, was not shy yesterday, and he was out there at SEC Media Day. Lane Kiffin comparing the situations to each other with John Summerall, his take on that yesterday.
4: Lane and I talked as we were going through it. He's like, you and I are going through the same thing in November. I'm like, no, Lane, we're not. If you leave, you're leaving an SEC school to go to an SEC school. It's a little different. I'm leaving Tulane. But it was challenging to do it. I wouldn't have done it any other way.
0: I mean, Tulane just got astray there, right?
3: Kind of.
0: He worked there to get the UF job.
3: But to Summerall's point, though, a lot of people automatically look at that as a step up. Where Lane Kiffin had Ole Miss positioned last year, they were better than LSU.
0: Right.
3: Yes, LSU historically has better resources. The money was different, even though comparable, but different for him. He thought that he had a better chance of winning if he went to LSU, or at least a bigger check if he went to LSU. But from a football perspective, there was that debate that existed. Is this actually a better job currently, based on what you've built? And he left in the stickiest of ways. He left at a very inopportune time.
0: No one else.
3: And affected his players that he recruited and allegedly loves and care for in a negative way. It impacted the program in a negative way. It impacted the university in a negative way. So to Summerall's point, it's not apples to apples, Lane, at all.
0: And just in the most simplistic way, one guy has Pete Golding, Ole Miss. One guy is Trinidad Chambliss, the other guy does not. And I understand Sam Levitt was a highly touted recruit, highly touted transfer coming out of Arizona State to LSU. I get all that. Trinidad Chambliss is awesome. He's a really good football player.
3: Really
0: he
3: good.
0: Wins the Heisman Trophy. I don't think anyone is going to be surprised.
3: So impressive last year.
0: So when you're saying this ends, we don't talk about the quote-unquote X as it was said right there. When Ole Miss wins and wins more than LSU, I think that's going to happen this year. I'm not saying Ole Miss is going to win at all. I'm saying that if you said who has a better season, I'm going to say Ole Miss. Now, the biggest of Kiffin supporters may say, well, yeah, he built that team. Sure, but he left that team. He's not with that team. And again, one team has Trinidad Chambliss at quarterback, and the other one does not. SEC Media Days are always fun. Kiffin is speaking now, which means I'm

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4: Was not a great look.
0: All right, time now for unsportsmanlike moments of the day. There was a moment you would have to really, really be over the top paying attention when this happened during the show today, where Michelle looked up. I don't even know if the cameras were on her for the TV side, but for the radio side, definitely not. She looked up. We have a screen that has other ESPN programming on it and Get Up specifically. And she looked up and she started laughing and controlled her laugh to her credit. And the reason that she was laughing is because she saw Adam Schefter lifting weights on Get Up.
5: An amazing visual.
0: Go ahead. So I think we can play the audio of this right now.
5: Yeah, because I didn't know the context behind it. I just saw the video.
6: Am I playing quarterback for the Browns this year? Am I showing up? Am I putting four man competition? Let's go, baby. Let's go. And then these are real. These are real.
7: Just like that, Mike T gave me a pay cut. I was in there for that long.
8: For the record, I know that everyone who watching this is saying, oh, they probably just staged this. Those are really 30-pound weights. I can do absolutely none. There's nothing to be said, but we got
0: 30-pound weights each arm.
5: Do you think they're really real?
0: Are you saying they're lying?
5: I don't know. When Adam put them down, they didn't give the thud I expected them to give if they're 60 pounds hitting the ground there.
0: Adam's in really good shape.
5: He is in very good shape. But the way they said it,
0: I couldn't
5: tell if they were being sarcastic when they were like, these are really real. What do you think? Do you think they were hitting us with some sarcasm there? Or do you think Shefty really was just pumping a little iron right there outside the studio?
9: We have confirmed that they are real.
5: Wow, go Shefty.
9: For our director, Matt, he reached out to the production staff over at Get Up, and they have confirmed it.
5: That's awesome.
0: Now, this is the Shador workout? Is that what this is? That he did a commercial and photo shoot
9: for? Yes, hence why he said, am I going to be the QB for the Browns?
0: That's really impressive.
10: He might be. He's got as good a chance as anyone.
5: Adam's in the gym. You could tell.
0: I don't think I can do that.
10: No, 30 pounds?
5: I couldn't lift 30 pounds with both arms.
9: Do it. Adam,
0: I don't even know what I can do without weights.
5: Do it.
0: I'm getting tired.
5: But you don't lift weights, neither do I.
0: No.
5: So there's no way we could do that. Adam, clearly, getting his strength training in.
0: And I know nothing, but I think that form was good. Like, he looked like his
10: solid.
0: Arms were, like, a right angle. Like, you know what I'm saying? Like, his arm and to his shoulder was a right
5: 90
0: angle.
5: 90 degrees.
0: 90 degrees. Thank you. Where, I don't know.
10: It's a good shoulder press.
0: I'm now getting word, per Rob, our social and digital guy, that the great Pineapple Jack, one of the producers on Get Up, brought the weights from home.
5: For Adam to do this.
0: So, unless Pineapple Jack just randomly goes around and does bits with fake weights, which would seem like a little bit of a waste of time, those are real.
5: Wait, and shout out to Jack for carrying 60 pounds with him into work today.
0: That's another great point.
10: That's a heavy
0: backpack.
10: How
0: did that happen? So, does he drive it? He drives in.
5: Does he?
0: Well, I don't know. But if he's on the train, can you imagine you go on the train? You go on the train, you live in the city.
5: Yeah.
0: Can you imagine on the train, just some dude's like lifting weights in the train? You
5: would laugh at that. That would be the least weird thing I see on the train.
10: Oh, that would not be weird.
5: The things I see on the New York City subway, it's outrageous.
0: I don't even know if I should ask a follow-up.
5: I saw someone yesterday with a stole, which is like a fur scarf. Sorry, I hit my microphone there. That goes around your neck. And it was a dead possum with the teeth.
0: Wait. What?
5: You heard me.
0: I did hear you.
5: It was a dead possum with the teeth. The head was on one side with the teeth. It went around the dude's neck, and then there was the feet and the paws on the other side.
10: You sure it was dead?
5: Well, it was just the skin. It was just the fur.
0: And it wasn't, like, what's it called? Taxidermy? Is that what it's called? What is that thing? Like, where you have, like, the deer? And like
5: It wasn't stuffed.
0: That's what I'm saying.
5: It just had the head.
10: So it was like a possum scarf.
5: A possum scarf. And I'm assuming it was a possum based on the shape of, what is it, the snout and the teeth.
0: I'm a little uncomfortable. Gotta be honest.
5: I was trapped underground with this person. You see things all the time. People...

0: you a personal question?
1: Sure.
0: Do you carry like mace or anything in your bag?
1: I do.
0: Okay.
2: You think the possum guy is the concern with in the subway?
0: Do I think the possum guy is what?
3: He's not a concern.
4: Yeah, but I mean, that's...
0: A guy wearing, like, a living possum as a scarf?
4: It's not a living possum.
0: I would hope that she has mace if she's on the subway
1: to... The possum had
2: passed. The possum was not alive.
0: Someone that would do that... Michelle Smallman is... Think about the Rudy scene. 5'0", 100 and... Like, she's not a big person.
1: Cannot lift 30 pounds.
0: And if she's bouncing around the city from one thing to another, and if she, in this case, let's say... Were you by yourself?
1: Yes.
0: In this case, she is by herself doing this.
1: And, like, listening to Chingy in my headphones, like, bumping around the city. Like,
0: yeah,
1: what a beautiful
0: day. She has mace.
1: Oh, yeah.
0: Or something like that.
1: I think most women have mace or something to protect themselves on their person at all times. Scary world out there, ladies. Take precautions.
3: Especially in the city.
0: I don't know if my wife does, and now I will address that.
1: I have a great brand that I will send to you.
0: You have a great mace brand?
1: I do. You want to know why? Because it has remnants in it when you spray the person. Not only does it disarm them and attack them, it has remnants on it that if the cops need to look for somebody there and they shine a black light on them, they can't deny it was them.
5: I hope I don't regret this, but Evan, kudos to you for you haven't dropped any mace lyrics.
0: I thought about that, yeah.
1: Which one particularly?
0: Well, there's a lot that associate with other people that I don't want to necessarily, you know what I'm saying? So let's move on. All right. You know what I'm saying?
1: I know exactly what you're saying.
0: Yeah, so let's move on.
4: I think for your next Valentine's Day, you get your wife a possum scarf.
3: I thought you were going to say get her mace.
0: Mace.
4: No, possum scarf.
0: If a guy got you mace for Valentine's Day,
1: I took a video of the scarf.
0: But would that scare you?
4: But you have a video of the scarf?
1: I think I do.
4: What?
1: Let me see if I still have it. I think I sent it to a friend because I was like, another Wednesday in the city.
0: It's just a Wednesday at 2.
1: People are performing on the subway.
0: Well, that's
1: There's
0: normal.
1: People yelling at people on the subway.
0: That's not normal.
1: I heard someone the other day, actually, I don't want to say it out loud, say something horrific to someone on the subway.
3: A lot of people speaking to themselves on the subway.
4: Mm-hmm. And then Adam Schefter in the corner lifting weights.
0: Lifting weights.
1: Or Pineapple Jack carrying 60-pound dumbbells on the train to bring to Schefty to do a bit on TV.
3: I think he lives in Jersey.
1: Oh, that would be easier to transport the weights.
0: Shout out to Pineapple Jack, Jack Bartek, who's going to be doing play-by-play for Monmouth State football game this year, I believe.
1: Awesome.
3: Yeah.
1: Shout out to Pineapple Jack.
0: John Summerall, we got to play this.
1: Yes.
0: Press conference, University of Florida head coach, SEC Media Days yesterday, was not happy with the media.
6: How things were going to unfold, and you'd be kicked out of our team meeting. I swear, like, you're lucky I'm not going to throw this freaking podium right now. Like, drives me crazy. I would say, who is that? But I'm not going to embarrass anybody. But no.
0: Someone's phone rang, and he was not happy with it.
1: I'm on coach's side here.
0: Well, now, there was a whole thing, because Tom Crean, former head coach at Indiana and Marquette, was like, oh, come on, stop being performative, whatever. And then Summerall said, oh, I was joking, obviously. Was he joking or was he not joking?
1: There's usually a hint of truth in a joke. And I think for coaches today, trying to coach young athletes, the phones are probably a big issue. So I could imagine that in another professional setting, he's annoyed that it went off.
0: We're on to Friday. 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
9: I'm Wade Bates with your Daily Dodge Sports Center. The Brewers edged the Mets yesterday 4-3 to take 2 of 3 from New York at American Family Field. Christian Yelich tripled and drove in a pair. Joey Ortiz continued to swing a hot bat. He had 3 more hits and 2 RBI.
12: He's just in a good free space. You know what I mean? He's just like, hey, whatever they got, whatever they're going to deal me, whatever cards, I'm good. Just let's go play and have fun. And I'm just really happy for the person. You know what I mean? I'm just really happy for
9: him. Mets manager Pat Murphy, Logan Henderson struck out 9 during his 4th win of the season. Off day today for Milwaukee. They'll open up a 3-game set tomorrow against the Rockies. They'll play an afternoon game with the Legends game to follow at American Family Field. Lots of American Legion baseball action going on. 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

0: edition. Jason Wilde's summer sabbatical continues. And a major announcement edition starring one Mark Tauscher this morning on Milwaukee's new old home of the Wisconsin Badgers. 620 WTMJ and 94.5 ESPN Milwaukee. I'm Jesse Nelson, normally the producer of this show. Today I slide into the host chair. Third day in a row, we are joined by daytime Ryan Wollersheim as our cousin sub of the day. Cousin subs we believe in better. From his undisclosed location, appropriately donning his red Wisconsin Badgers baseball cap, he is the color analyst of the Wisconsin Badgers Football Radio Network, Green Bay Packers Hall of Famer, and the keeper of a major announcement made this morning on Wisconsin's Morning News, 620 WTMJ. He is Mark Tauscher. Tausch, good morning.
1: Yes.
0: Big day. How you doing?
1: It's not only a good morning, it's a great morning, as about an hour ago we just made the announcement on Wisconsin's Morning News on WTMJ that the Badgers radio for the football team, men's basketball, we already have volleyball. There's going to be a lot of other things. Obviously, women's basketball is going to be on down there. But for me, I'm obviously incredibly excited that the Badger broadcast with Matt LePay and myself and Dave and the whole team will be back on WTMJ this fall, starting right out of the chute up at Lambeau. And I know I'm super excited about it. Obviously, been a part of Good Karma for a long time now and WTMJ for a while. And it's just a perfect fit. We're super excited that people are going to be able to find us. I know the last few years it's been an interesting, where are we at? How do you get this? Well, now if you're in the Milwaukee area, and obviously WTMJ has a big old stick that carries a lot throughout the state of Wisconsin, we're back, baby, and we're excited about it. Can't wait to get started in about a month and some change.
0: I tested it this morning. You can catch 620 WTMJ while you're driving down East Washington Avenue if you're coming in from Sun Prairie toward downtown Madison. So that signal reaches everywhere, and it's going to be great for fans traveling around the state on a Saturday morning or afternoon or evening to be able to find Wisconsin Badgers football not only on 620 WTMJ, but also on 94.5 ESPN Milwaukee, simulcast of Wisconsin football all season long on both stations. And in addition,

0: addition, you've heard from Tausch already, men's basketball, volleyball continues on 620 WTMJ select broadcasts on 94.5 ESPN Milwaukee. Regular season women's basketball, women's hockey, and men's hockey airing in Milwaukee on the ESPN Wisconsin app. Select games, including postseason games, will also air on radio stations to be announced later, either 94.5 ESPN or 620 WTMJ. We know, I mean, both hockey teams were in the championships last year. The women won it. The women's basketball team appears to be on the up and up. We heard from Coach Robin Pinchton in an event we were at a month or two ago. That seems like it's got a lot of momentum going forward. And then, of course, we know the excitement, the anticipation, the hype around football with the new athletic director and what's in store this year with that Notre Dame game on Labor Day weekend, Sunday night, September 6th, when this whole thing gets started at Lambeau Field. And men's basketball continuing to be one of the top contenders in the Big Ten and in the country. You get to hear all of it on 620 WTMJ, 94.5 ESPN Milwaukee, the WTMJ mobile app, and on the ESPN Wisconsin app. Easy for fans to find it. Excited to be the new home of Wisconsin Badgers Athletics in Milwaukee. This is going to be so exciting heading into this season. And it all starts, Tausch, on September 6th. Labor Day weekend, Wisconsin and Notre Dame at Lambeau Field. I heard Vinny and the boys asking you about it this morning. Are you getting excited for that one, the opener?
1: No, Jesse, I'm not. Of course you're excited. I think, obviously, with this announcement that we're going to be the radio home down in Milwaukee, there's always this, you kind of look back at history, and I didn't realize this until Vince brought it up. It's been 22 years since the Badgers have been on, back down on WTMJ. So that part of it, obviously, for me, selfishly, I'm super excited. But as just far as this season goes, last year obviously didn't go the way a lot of us hoped it would. And I think what's interesting now is there's more of a measured tone of confidence. This is going to be a huge test. And to be able to do it up at Lambeau against one of the iconic programs in the, you know, whole college football landscape, I'm not going to make any bold predictions yet. It's not that time of the year for me yet. But I just feel like with the way Las Vegas has looked at this game, the fact that Wisconsin has totally retooled itself on offense, I think it's going to be a heck of a lot more intriguing than maybe some national folks do. And I know this. There's going to be a nice buzz, and I think with Sean Eichhorst coming in, and you can see how he's approached things, there just kind of seems like there's a renewed enthusiasm about Wisconsin athletics, and obviously the football team is going to be leading the charge in that, and hopefully we get this era reset and kind of some new results that come along with it, and it'll all be happening on WTMJ in Milwaukee.
0: That's the big announcement today from our friends, of course, at 620 WTMJ and on 94.5 ESPN Milwaukee. The ESPN Wisconsin app, 620 WTMJ mobile app, that is where you'll find Wisconsin Badgers Athletics in Milwaukee this season and hopefully for a long time moving forward. Looking forward to that. Big announcement this morning for us at Good Karma and a big announcement for us on Wilde and Tausch here as well.
1: Oh, really?
0: Yeah, so you and I have been doing these shows this week with Jason on his summer sabbatical. He'll be back on Monday, just in time for you to start your summer sabbatical. And I could feel like you're getting a little sick of me, and I think our fans are probably getting a little sick of me being in the host chair here. So,
1: I just want to make sure I correct the record, because, Jesse, you're supposed to be my record corrector. That's part
0: sure.
1: of your
0: okay.
1: job
0: yeah.
1: uh-huh. producer, but you're hosting today, and I'm not going to put this on Wooly. I think it's been 12 years. Since we were on WTMJ. 12, not 20. So, Vinny, I'm not going to besmirch Vinny. I think it's only been 12 years. Feels like 22, but it's been 12.
0: It does feel like it's been 22. It's been a long time. I remember when I was a kid driving around on a Saturday afternoon with my dad, and we would be able to listen to the games on 6:30, and then suddenly one day it was gone. And we're like, where is it? And we had to struggle trying to find it, and it's nice to have it back home on 620 WTMJ here starting this fall. All right, our announcement. So you're sick of me being in the host chair here. Tomorrow, for the very...
1: And just for the record, Jesse, I haven't said I'm sick of you. You're implying that. YouTubers might be, and maybe some of our fans. I am not sick of you. You've done a nice job.
0: Ryan keeps hitting that ding button, so I'm starting to think he's a little sick of me being here.
2: Trying to speak for the fans.
0: Yeah.
2: That's how she's

0: Same.
1: Appreciate that, Wooly. Tomorrow, we have a special guest, Cousin Sub of the Day, hosting all 3 hours of Wildy and Tausch for the first time. 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The Badgers Radio Network booth for football games takes over all 3 hours of Wildy and Tausch tomorrow. Can't wait to have Dad in here hosting the show. Oh, father, son. It's like the Golics coming back to ESPN Radio in a couple of weeks. We're going to have me and my fake dad going to be in here running the show tomorrow. Tausch, can't
2: wait. Are you hosting with him? Are we doing a three-man booth, or what are we doing tomorrow?
1: I mean, I've been clamoring for a three-man booth with me, you, and LePay for a long time. So, yeah, I'm looking forward to it.
0: Big audition for Jesse.
1: It's going to be a big day for me. I better rest up. Well, I don't want a repeat of what happened with Homer last week, where there was a battle for power, or really a reluctance of power, of who was going to be driving the ship hosting the show. If you would like me to handle ins and outs for you guys tomorrow, like first take style, like I'll be Shay Cornett leading us in, and then you guys can debate and ensue another discussion, and I'll just kind of keep us on the rails.
2: Let's make sure we don't send that to Shay. I don't think Shay would love you, appreciate you comparing yourself to her. Just for the record.
1: Who in this world would appreciate me comparing myself to them?
2: I think a lot of people.
1: The list is short based on the feedback I receive on a regular basis. Regardless of what my role will be tomorrow, Matt LePay, Cousin Sub of the Day, all 3 hours tomorrow, 9 to noon on Wildy and Tausch for the very first time. He's been on the show many times, but this will be the first time that he is a full-on Cousin Sub of the Day hosting the show with Tausch. Can't wait to do it tomorrow. The Badgers Radio Network booth takeover of Wildy and Tausch, 9 to noon tomorrow morning here on ESPN Wisconsin. Huge day, huge week for us here at Good Karma and at ESPN Wisconsin and 620 WTMJ. We'll get back to talking some Green Bay Packers. There's some front office conversation we're going to get into. And how timely. Mike Tannenbaum, ESPN NFL front office insider, scheduled to appear coming up around 10 o'clock this morning. Homer at 10:35, the Wildy and Tausch Trivia Tournament of Champions coming up in the 11 o'clock hour. Huge showdown. Mike the Wedding DJ and Chef Ed. Somebody will move on to the quarterfinals. Can't wait for that. All that still to come on today's edition. But before anything, Tausch, tell us about Pella Windows and Doors of Wisconsin.
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1: Talking about a potential drastic change for the Green Bay Packers, this seems preposterous, but it piqued Tausch's interest yesterday on Wisconsin's Morning News. Man, a lot happened on Wisconsin's Morning News this week. We will talk about it coming up next. It's Wildy and Tausch.
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including on Milwaukee's new home, Wisconsin Badgers football, 94.5 ESPN Milwaukee. That's not going to get old for a while. That's pretty great to be able to say that coming in here. So, Tausche broke that news on Wisconsin's Morning News on 620 WTMJ, where you can also listen to every Badgers football game this season. And then yesterday morning when you appeared on the show, you came into this Everlight Solar studio at ESPN Madison. You said, what's this Mike Florio thing? Have you seen this? I said, no, I haven't. So you sent it over. It's like 9.5 minutes from Pro Football Talk. Mike Florio kind of going on a bit of a tangent. I'll summarize it best I can, because if you're trying to cut like the audio, there's like you'd have to go like 4.5 minutes long listening to what he's saying, elaborating on everything. So Mike Florio points out how the Green Bay Packers are the only publicly owned team in the National Football League. We all know that. The revenue that all the other 31 teams can generate by selling minority shares of their team, unlike what the Packers can do, has been able to allow them to potentially get a theoretical competitive advantage by having more money available that they can allocate to various different resources. The Packers, Mike Florio asserts, when Ed Policy reaches his mandatory retirement age, whenever that may be, I don't know exactly how old he is, he says the Packers could be in the interest of both the team and the National Football League to get rid of their publicly owned nature and sell it off like the Seahawks kind of just did into a private manner so that the NFL can then hide its records so the Packers don't have to make that public for all of their investors, their shareholders, and then also the Packers can get more money to pick up on what that perceived competitive advantage is for all other 31 teams by having more money holstered to be able to spend on stadium upgrades and title town and events and all the stuff that would go into that. So that's, in summary, 9.5 minutes of what Mike Florio said at Pro Football Talk. When you heard this yesterday and you talked about it on Wisconsin's Morning News, what was so compelling

0: new stadiums being built and a lot of cash infusion being put in by wealthy owners and by the states and or cities, municipalities that are doing it. And it's just a constant, I got to keep up with the Joneses, literally and figuratively. And Florio, listen, Florio does some good stuff. I've had a lot of commentary on some of his commentary. I think he's intriguing. He does not like the Green Bay Packers. That's very, he's a Vikings fan. So always look at everything he does with a grain of salt. It's a slow time of the year. But his point, and this is where I found it interesting. Because Ed Policy is brought up, an obviously concern level of these other teams being able to sell 10% of the franchise value. If it's $10 billion, what's 10% of $10 billion, Jesse?
1: That $1 million? $10
0: million? No.
1: What is it? I don't know.
0: Let's say you're raising $1 billion, or you're trying to raise $100 million to upgrade your stadium or to get more cash. So if you have a cash flow issue, which you're not, these other teams are able to do it. The Packers for a long time have been able to do the stock sale every 7 or 8 years, and other teams didn't like that. Now, their stock sale is a heck of a lot different, because if you're selling a private equity piece, you have to pay dividends. There's a ROI expectation. Where Packer fans are, this is my duty, this is what I'm doing, I want to be a part of it. That has been a nice, kind of a kitschy story for all of us. I don't know all of the legalities of going from a nonprofit or a organizational that is owned by the team to all of a sudden being able to sell. Florio's point was that there is some kind of an out that the Packers could utilize within their foundation to change the structure of how these things go. And if 31 other teams are utilizing it and doing it, the Packers have to look into it. And I'm looking at it and saying, well, right now Green Bay is sitting fine financially. We'll hear their report, I think, Monday, how they're doing. I don't know why Florio is putting it out, but there's always something. And there's always some way, shape, or form that this kind of manipulates. And I don't know if he talked to someone or if he just is wanting to stir the pot. Either way, it's always something to look at from a financial standpoint, because the revenues are growing so fast. And other teams are having ways to grab more revenue than the Packers will. That's why it's so important for them to do the title town and to do all of the other things. And it's just another stark reminder of you have to continue to stay in front of what's going on, or these scenarios that Florio puts out, there might be some viability to it.
1: 844-770-3776 is the Carbliss ESPN Wisconsin talk and text line. This is more. Ed Policy is 55 years old. The Packers' mandatory retirement age is 70, right, for the president? That's what Murphy had to step away and call it for his tenure with 70 years on. I'm pretty sure that's right. So we're looking at like 15 years before Ed Policy would be done, and then this, according to Mike Florio, could even go into effect. By the way, thank you to everyone who pointed out 10% of $10 billion is $1 billion. In retrospect, that was pretty easy math that I should have been able to do, so I'm an idiot. Thank you. Appreciate it. It's never going to happen. Right? Like, this is speculation, and we're looking at, like, okay, this would benefit the league. This theoretically could benefit the Packers, but the entire appeal of the Green Bay Packers franchise is that it's publicly, it's owned by the fans. They're the smallest town in America that has a professional sports team, and it's worked for this long because of this set. Like, they're never going to deviate from what this setup is, right?
0: I would say you never should ever say never to anything when it comes to money and finances. There's always, people are always looking for ways. I would say there at this point there is no way, but that doesn't mean in 20 years there's not going to be reevaluating how things go, and we don't know what the financials of the NFL are going to continue to go. There's a lot of issues, and I think when we had Aaron Popke join us, I don't know, that month and a half ago, discussing broadcasting and all of the others, there is a lot of things that the NFL always needs to keep top of mind. And I think the revenue of

0: The media deals always is at the top of their list. The other stuff is usually secondary. But the health of their franchises and the sales, you just saw Seattle sold their franchise for $9 billion. The Green Bay Packers story is special. It is a huge part of the NFL, and I do believe that there will never be another story like it. And I think it's great for the league, and it's great for the league when the Packers are really good. And the only way to stay really good is to make sure you're keeping up and making sure financially you can compete. The Packers have done a great job of that. And that Mark Murphy, Bob Harlan, everybody deserves a ton of credit for that. But the fans deserve a ton of credit as well, because most fans aren't willing to invest in something where they know there is no ROI other than feels and vibes. And that's where the Packers are. And that's a great, powerful thing. But as far as what Florio is saying, he's stirring the pot to make it look as if the NFL may want the Packers to go in a different route because they can protect the financials. What we've seen in the past is that the Packers make big expenditures at the end of CBAs. Well, this CBA is running out in 3 or 4 years. I don't know what that next big expenditure is going to be, if it's building a new Hudson Center. There's a lot of things that they could do, but right now, everything is copacetic, but that doesn't mean it will be in 5 to 10 years, and that's, I think, it didn't get a bunch of traction because I think most people are looking at it like you. Well, that can't happen. That is never going to happen, and I agree. It's not going to happen anytime soon, but you always better stay on your toes when you're talking about finances and the way the NFL approaches it.
1: ESPN NFL front office insider Mike Tannenbaum scheduled to appear coming up at 9:45 this morning here on Wilde and Tesh. We'll ask him about this and a lot more Packers roster building questions. That's coming up. Last thing on this, Tesh, what would this mean? Hypothetical world for a moment. They do this. Florio's right, and this is how it plays out. Ed Policy in 2040, he hangs it up as Packers president. They say, you know what, we're going to go to be a privately owned team after all. That's the end of this run. What would that mean for fans who are either shareholders right now or just who want to see the team succeed and cheer them on with their blood, sweat, and tears? Like, what would that mean for Packers fans everywhere if this change were to happen?
0: Yeah, I don't necessarily even know. I don't know all of the ins and outs of that. I know it would change, and it would be a different vibe than what we have now. And I think right now, obviously, there's a board and there's people that make these big decisions. Every other team does it the other way, where they have one person making all of the decisions. Ed Policy, obviously, is critical to that, but Ed Policy answers to others. Owners don't. Owners answer to themselves. And if you get the wrong cat, things go south quickly. We've seen that in every sport professionally. It's not something I think we need to spend a ton of time on, and I know we're not going to, but it's just always, I think there's always the little insecurities of Wisconsin sports fans when they get brought up. You want to make sure you are aware and understand so that it doesn't end up happening.
1: Again, ESPN NFL front office insider Mike Tannenbaum scheduled to appear coming up at 9:45. I want to get into these under 25 power rankings that ESPN.com had, because where the Packers were on this list was quite surprising. You may have heard some of our other shows talking about it yesterday. We'll get into that coming up next. But first, Tausch, it's a big day for the Badgers. It's a big day also then for UW Credit Union.
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1: Normally, the Green Bay Packers rank at least in the middle in power rankings when comparing them to the other teams in the league. They were not ranked in the middle in this one. You will find out. 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We'll talk about it coming up next. It's Jesse and Tausch on Wilde and Tausch.
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0: 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Then the following business day at 8:15 during the WBEV morning show, if you're the correct caller who can identify the mystery player, you'll win a pair of tickets to see a game in Milwaukee. 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

0: NFL rosters based on the talent on each team under age 25. I saw this article yesterday morning, and I clicked on it because I'm like, okay, well, the Packers got to be near the top of this list. Like, I was wondering if they would, might be number one. We know they've been one of the youngest teams in the league each of the last couple of seasons. If draft and develop is always the mantra, so they've got to be near the top of these rankings. So I click on it, and I start scrolling down. It says, okay, New England Patriots are number one. Well, good for them. They were in the Super Bowl last year. They're young. They kind of looked like they didn't belong there when they got there, but that means they've got a big window of success still available for them. Number two, the Houston Texans. That makes sense. The Bears were number three. And I thought, oh, they got the Bears ranked ahead of the Packers. And then I kept scrolling. And I kept scrolling. And here comes the Vikings. And here come the Lions. And there's the Seahawks. No sign of the Packers. Scrolling, scrolling. Get to number 16, the Kansas City Chiefs, which I was shocked. I'm like, okay, we're still not to the Packers. Scrolling, scrolling, scrolling. All the way down here at number 30 out of 32 teams in the under 25 talent power rankings at ESPN.com, there lies the Green Bay Packers. Number 30, only the Broncos and the LA Rams, unsurprisingly, because they don't have any young players on their team. Blank them picks. Those are the two teams that are underneath the Green Bay Packers. By the way, the Rams and the Broncos, both teams that lost in the NFC Championship game last year, for what that's worth. I was shocked by this, but the more I thought about what it actually means, Tausch, I think it's a good thing that the Packers are this low on this ranking. What did you make of seeing the Packers at number 30 out of 32 in the under 25 talent rankings at ESPN.com?
1: So the first question I have is, who all is under 25?
0: Well, like,
1: who are Matthew Golden?
0: Yep.
1: Obviously is under 25. All right, give me a list of our top kids under 25.
0: Aaron Schatz outline. So wide receiver Matthew Golden is the only notable player on offense who is under 25. Everybody else is 25 plus. That includes Jordan Morgan, Anthony Belton. Okay, so defensively qualifying for this, Edgerrin Cooper, Carrington Valentine, Javon Bullard, and then depending on what you expect from Brandon Cisse, the draft pick this year, he's 21. So those are your four notable defensive players under 25 on the Packers roster. Guys who graduated, according to Aaron Schatz, that became 25 years old this year, Tucker Kraft, Lucas Van Ness, and Evan Williams. So those are three notable players that we expect at least decent things, if not major things, from this season for the Packers. But then you look at the other core players, they're all around 25, maybe a year older than that. But a lot of these guys that have been in these rankings, which the Packers, they were 23rd on this list last year. They were higher than that the year before. They're down to 30 because, like you talked about earlier this week, that means they're developing these guys. They're getting older on this roster. And it's essentially the same group of guys that's continuing to come back now a couple of years in a row, developing together in pursuit of being a Super Bowl contender.
1: And I think you see with how Green Bay has approached it and signing some of their guys. Obviously, some draft picks from, you know, the Jordan Love class, and after it hasn't worked. But now you're starting to see guys get second deals. And that's typically where you need to live in your championship window. You can have young players come, you know, chip in and be, you know, big pieces. But your core players and your best players and your highest paid players are going to be the guys that will determine whether or not you win a championship or not. So you could look back at our 2010 team. Yeah, Brian Bulaga stepped in. Desmond Bishop stepped in. There were some young players, but the reason that team won a championship was Aaron Rodgers, Greg Jennings, Jordy Nelson, Charles Woodson. You can start looking at what was the common denominator. It's you have your best players playing their best football at the best time, at the most important time. That's what we've been lacking. And we've been young, then we've been where we've been too old, and it's, you know, the old porridge story. You got to get it right. It's got to be in the middle. And right now, yes, this list, when you first read it, you could say, boy, Goody's done a terrible job, or da da da. You don't want to always be relying on first and second year players to play critical roles. You want them to play, and you want them to be good, and you want them to grow, and you want them to be really good players by the time, and make it no doubters that, hey, if we want to, we

0: will sign these guys. And there have been a list of guys now that they want to sign. And Tucker Kraft will be the next guy. And all of those guys, for the most part, are in that 25 to 28 years old. That's your sweet spot. Those are the elevator years for most players. And when you can have a majority of your guys in that era, you're going to have multiple bites at championship apples. That's where I think Green Bay's at. And you can look at it from 100 different perspectives, but I want guys year 4 to year 8. That's when they're going to be at their best if they can stay healthy. What year is Jordan Love? What year is Micah Parsons? What year is Tucker Kraft? You know, you could, what year is Christian Watson? What year is McKinney? There's all, Evan Williams is going to be 12 or 25. That's where you want to be. That's what you're hoping for. So, yeah, it's great to have young talent, but that typically means you're rebuilding or you missed. You've missed on a bunch of really good players. So I look at this in the opposite way I think maybe a lot of people do and say this isn't bad. This means we're finally getting that core of real. Now, would it be great if we had a couple of sixth and seventh round picks that were going into year two and they're like, oh, my God, these guys are so talented. We got to put them out. Yeah, that'd be fine. But for the guys that you are really counting on, this is the age group that you're really looking for. And it fleets. I mean, it goes quick. So you better have some guys on the other side of this. And that's where, I guess, if you wanted to be concerned about this list, that's where you'd be.
1: Tosh is going to tell us about Steinhoffels in a moment. Mike Tannenbaum, ESPN NFL front office insider, scheduled to appear coming up next. We'll ask him about the Florio thing. We'll ask him about these rankings and just the general Packers approach to roster building. Are they legitimate Super Bowl contenders? He's a former GM in the league. He'll be able to tell us all about that. Mike Tannenbaum scheduled to appear coming up next. But first, Tosh, tell us about Steinhoffels.
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3: Here's a look at your weatherology forecast. Sunshine mixed with clouds at times today, with daytime highs approaching 78. Southwesterly winds 5 to 10 miles per hour. Partly cloudy skies tonight, lows level off around 56. Daytime highs approaching 80. Tomorrow, sunshine mixed with clouds at times. I'm meteorologist Jennifer Wojcicki on 1430 ESPN Beaver Dam. Right now, 66.
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0: manager of the New York Jets when they acquired Brett Favre from the Green Bay Packers. ESPN NFL front office insider and apparently the star of dinner parties. He is Mike Tannenbaum, and he joins us on Wilde and Tausch. Jesse and Tausch today. Jason has the day off. Mike, Evan Cohen of Unsportsmanlike joins us every week on this show, and we have heard so much about your performance at his annual dinner party for the ESPN Radio Unsportsmanlike crew. What do you have to say about all this?
1: Well, I would just say that, you know, when you go out to dinner with the same people over and over again, you know, you got to just ask thought-provoking, differentiated questions, and this way people just don't, you know, hey, how are you? How was your day? Blah, blah, blah. So you try to get, you know, a little bit more interesting and take people a little bit out of their comfort zone.
2: Mike, has there been a time that you asked a question at one of those that really, like, struck a nerve with somebody? Because it does create great conversation, but it also, you don't know which way you go, especially if it's somebody you don't know that well.
1: Yeah, no, that's what makes it so fun and interesting. You know, this all started with behavioral-based interviewing at the Combine. For years and years and years, you'd ask players, hey, like, why'd you fail this drug test, or what happened, why'd you get arrested, whatever, may, you know, bad news they had. They always gave, like, the same canned answer about, like, I was young, it'll never happen again, which, by the way, could be true. And, you know, we got into much more interesting questions, like, give us an example of you being a good teammate, or what's something you've worked hard at in your playing career that you were unable to accomplish, you know, things that show selflessness or some awareness of how they need to get better.
2: So, Mike, was there ever a time that you did one of those and you were really high on the player, but the way they answered or the way you kind of analyzed it, that you took them off your board?
1: 100% before they left the room. A couple times with quarterbacks, we would show their interceptions, and basically we would ask them to take us through the play, like what happened. And if the quarterback would blame others, like, oh, that was a really bad play call, or the receiver ran the wrong route, invariably, like, we would either take them off our board or knock them down. And the reason for it, guys, is if you're going to pay somebody millions and millions of dollars to be, as Coach Parcells would say, your battlefield commander, you want somebody that's always taking the blame and always giving the credit. So it was a big indice of a quarterback's ability to be selfless when they would describe bad plays to us.
2: All right, Mike, last one on this, because I, you know, it's been 20-some-odd years since I took the Wonderlic and did the New York Giants test was ridiculous. Like, it was 300 questions. I don't know if you guys would get all of that if you weren't with the Giants, how that all worked. But what is the correct answer if you're a dog or a cat guy? I never understood that.
1: Yeah, you know, Mark, I'm not sure, but maybe the Giants had, you know, some, you know, issues with how you played, so maybe it was, you know, on both sides.
2: I think you're probably right on all of that is a fair point. Mike, you have been a huge supporter of Jordan Love and his development. And when you joined us last year, and again, thank you for joining us this year, you kind of said that, this was, I guess, 2 years ago, hey, he should be getting paid at the top of the market. Well, the Packers paid him close to that. Obviously, the market is resetting every time we go through. Has he kind of lived up to your expectations as far as what you've seen since he signed that deal?
1: You know, for the most part, look, it's not perfect. I get that. And certainly the contract's going to put a bullseye on him, understandably. But I just think he's ultra-talented. And I'm just, outside of maybe a Justin Herbert, if you think about how you'd want a quarterback to look and be built and have his ability and talent in 2026, I just don't know there's many people on the planet that have the skills that he does. And, you know, you can just tell the way he plays. It's really important to him. Look, is some of the decision-making ideal? No, but

0: those quarterbacks are going to make mistakes, but I'm just, I think if I'm Green Bay, I'm really happy he's our quarterback.
1: Mike Tannenbaum, ESPN NFL front office insider, joining us on Wilde and Tausch, Jesse and Tausch today. All right, so a lot has been made, Mike, of the Jeremy Fowler survey comparing Jordan Love and that he's not in the top 10 rankings of NFL quarterbacks entering this 2026 season. But Caleb Williams did make the cut into the top 10. When you compare how the Bears are structured right now and the Packers, because obviously the rivalry reached a new level last year with those showdowns in December and January, and of course the one in the playoffs top of mind, how do you compare how the Bears are built right now to how the Packers are built right now, especially at the quarterback position?
0: Yeah, look, I think Caleb Williams has tons of ability, and we saw that last year with some of the incredible splash plays that unfortunately Green Bay doesn't want to remember, but I was concerned by his completion percentage. And look, I think it'll get better. It certainly has the ability to, but you've got to be able to complete over 60% of your passes to be an elite quarterback. And I think year two in Ben Johnson's system will help. I think Colson Loveland, you know, is going to be a star at the tight end position. But I'm encouraged by Caleb Williams, but we got to see more.
2: So, Mike, this is something from a Packer fan standpoint, obviously as a player, the Bears rivalry was kind of, it was a one-sided affair for a long time. And I'm sure you've been on one side of that or the other in your long career as an executive. But how would you, if you're talking, you're sitting down talking to Matt LaFleur and you're the GM or you're running the program, how would you advise him to handle, because the Ben Johnson part of it, it does feel like there is an intensity deficit. That was the case, and then obviously you lose a playoff game, that changes. But with the handshake and with all the stuff that goes on there, the Bears very upfront saying, we hate the Packers, the owners, the GM, the coach. Do you, if you're leading the Packers, do you lean into that? Or do you just say, we're going to keep doing what we're doing, we have bigger fish to fry, even with that tough loss and this long offseason that Packer fans are dealing with in dealing with Bear fans?
0: Yeah, guys, for me, it's definitely more the latter. Like, We're a really good organization. We've been really competitive for a long time. You know, we're not perfect, but we make a lot more good decisions than bad decisions. And, yeah, we lost a tough one last year, but we know who we are, and it's not about handshakes or anything like that. It's about building a good team. And, guys, I'll tell you what, there's a really good expression that applies, which is in an off season, an NFL team is going to tell you what they think about themselves in terms of how the moves they made. And I agreed with what they did, by the way, for Micah Parsons. But when you make a move like that, they're also telling you, like, they feel like they were close. So I don't think it's about a handshake. I think this is about a team that's really well run, made a lot of really good decisions over a long period of time, and went out and got a generational superstar talent that, you know, unfortunately got hurt. But if you were starting an NFL team today, you said, who are the five best non-quarterbacks when healthy? I'm hard-pressed to think there's five players in the sport you would start a team with, you know, before you got to Micah Parsons.
1: Like to hear that. Mike Tannenbaum, ESPN NFL front office insider. Mike, how close is Brian Gutekunst to being the best general manager in the NFL?
0: Oh, boy. He's rock solid. I think he does a really, really good job, and I think the only way you can have sustained success in the system is you got to stack, you know, good drafts of one on top of the other. They don't have to be perfect, but you really need to get 3-4 like significant contributing players each and every draft. That allows you to have, you know, for the most part, like cost certainty on a good part of your roster, which allows you to be opportunistic like a Micah Parsons. So the fact that they were in that position really tells you, you know, the job that Brian Gutekunst has done, because it allowed him to, quote unquote, go take a shot.
2: Mike, last one for me. How do you evaluate you draft a kid? And I'm going to say Marshawn Lloyd, who is a talented running back. He has not been able to stay healthy. He's only played one game, but he's explosive. He brings the difference if he can stay healthy. When do you as an executive look at it and say, I can't count on him anymore? Is it after year two, year three, when you see that talent, but you have to keep those roster spots? How would you approach a player that's going into his third year who has not been able to stay healthy but has immense talent, you know?

0: know can help your football team.
1: Yeah, you know, generally speaking, 3 years is a reasonable amount of time. You know, we talked a little bit about J.J. McCarthy today on ESPN, and, you know, J.J. McCarthy's 23 and he's playing 10 games. You know, the only grade you give a Marshawn Lloyd or a J.J. McCarthy is a grade of incomplete. So you try to be patient. You try to help them in the offseason get in great shape, be as proactive as you can, and then you make the best decision possible. You know, with the expanded practice squads now, you know, it's not ideal, but you can send somebody down to the practice squad. Obviously, you run the risk of losing that player, but he is talented. He is explosive, and you try. You know, the worst thing, you know, the worst thing is not for Marshawn Lloyd to fail. It would be for him to be successful someplace else.
0: No doubt. All right, Mike. I lied. Last one. What is the best question someone asked you that got the best dinner conversation that you are now using on yours when you go out to dinner?
1: Well, this is somewhat Green Bay specific, so I'm happy to share this.
0: Oh, good.
1: Yeah. What is the best compliment you've ever received? And so for me, growing up in the industry, my idol was Ron Wolf, somebody that I just looked up to immensely. And, you know, fortunately, my first year as a GM, we went to the playoffs. Never forget, I was driving home, and I got a call from Ron Wolf, who said, "You did a heck of a job. To make the playoffs in the first year as a GM is incredibly hard. Nobody knows how hard these jobs are except for the people that have done it, and you've earned the respect of a lot of people, you know, your peers, including me, and I just want you to know that." And that is by far the best compliment I've ever received.
2: Wow.
0: That's awesome.
3: Tausch, you got to start thinking of what's the best compliment you've ever received. I'm going to ask you that in the next segment.
0: When I hear one, I'll make sure to let you guys know.
3: Mike, I have two more real quick football questions for you. First, looking at the NFC North, Packers, Bears, Vikings, Lions, everybody finished over 500 last year. In a lot of cases, I think some of these teams got better going into this year. How do you rank those four teams going into 2026?
1: Yeah, that's just because I'm on with you guys. I got to go with Green Bay. Just, you know, if for these conversations, you have to assume if everyone's healthy, everyone played their best game, I put Jordan Love and Micah Parsons ahead of everybody else. I think Detroit's another team that's really hard to evaluate because, for whatever reason, guys, I feel like every year their defense gets decimated. If they can stay healthy on the back end, I think their A game is really good. I think Jahmyr Gibbs is up there in the Micah Parsons world of just great, you know, a talent that can change the game all by himself. I think Chicago is going to be competitive. I don't know, because of their pass rush, that I put them in the same conversation as Green Bay and Detroit.
3: I like to hear that. All right. And then last one, Mike. Tausch and I were talking about this article over at ESPN.com this morning. The Packers ranked 30th out of 32 teams in the under 25 talent rankings. Only the Rams and the Broncos, who were both in conference championship games last year, are ranked lower than the Packers on this list. Is that a good thing, a bad thing, or is it just kind of a thing?
1: Yeah, I think it's a little arbitrary because, again, like, if you look at, it starts with the quarterback, and if you could take any quarterback in the league right now, how many would you take to start a team now if this was year one before Jordan Love? So, look, could Matt Stafford have a better year than Jordan? Of course he can. But my point is, like, given his age, given his production, given his ability, given his character, I just don't know how many guys I'm taking before I'm taking Jordan Love. And that includes guys like Lamar Jackson, missed four games last year, Patrick Mahomes with the ACL, Joe Burrow, who's had durability issues. So Jordan Love gets a lot of the benefit of the doubt just given his ability and his age.
3: I'm not sure anyone's been a stronger national advocate for Jordan Love, and I'm not sure anyone's a better dinner party invite than Mike Tannenbaum, ESPN NFL front office insider. Mike, thanks so much for the time you're sharing with us, with Tausch and I here today. We really appreciate it.
1: All right. Thanks, guys. Take care.
3: Mike Tannenbaum, ESPN NFL front office insider, joining us on Wilde and Tausch. Wow.
0: What is the best compliment you got, Jesse? What has been the best?
3: Well, I mean, number one, Becca said, "You don't look that bad in that swimsuit." And I thought that was pretty nice of her when she said that. It was one
0: that
3: of the
0: is
3: best
0: nice.
3: And then also, when I've heard, if for real, when I've heard feedback on some of my, like, play-by-play from Tomorrow's Cup.

0: and sub of the day, Matt LePay, Brian Anderson, Jeff Lewin, they all say, like, wow, you're really good. Like, you've got really talented skills. I'm like, it gave me some butterflies the first couple of times I heard that. So that's always nice to hear. So that's what came to mind first when Mike brought that up. So we'll talk more about what Mike had to say, not just about compliments, but also about Jordan Love and the Packers. He's very high on the Green Bay Packers. I like hearing that. We'll get into that to kick off the 10 o'clock hour coming up. Tausch, first, you want to tell us about Jones Dairy Farm.
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1: I'm Wade Bates with your Daily Dodge Sports Center. The Beaver Dam 16U Post 146 American Legion baseball team getting ready for the state tournament in Beloit tomorrow. They'll face Eau Claire at 10 a.m. Head coach Alex Bailey says his team's had hot bats heading down the stretch.
2: I mean, there's not really a weak spot in the lineup. Everybody's 250 plus in the lineup, and I think seven of those guys are over 300 on the season, and we're 22 games in. So it's not a small sample size, but it's been good. This team's different than the 3 years that I've been doing it. This team's got a little something special.
1: Beaver Dam is hosting a AA regional this weekend. You'll watch all the Beaver Dam games on Daily Dodge TV. Watertown has a chance to punch their ticket to state today. They can beat Beloit one out of two games. 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Brewers take today off after taking two of three from the New York Mets. They'll play the Colorado Rockies tomorrow afternoon in game one of a three-game series. That's your Daily Dodge Sports Center on 1430 ESPN Beaver Dam. 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
3: MJ, ESPN Milwaukee, the 620 WTMJ app, the ESPN Wisconsin app. Big news this morning for us here at Good Karma. And then also Mike Tannenbaum, ESPN NFL front office insider, just joined us a few moments ago. If you missed any of the conversation, that was a pretty jam-packed about 15 minutes we spent with Mike T. You can check it out on the ESPN Wisconsin app, the ESPN Madison, ESPN Milwaukee YouTube channels. Dinner party conversation. And a lot of praise for Jordan Love and the Green Bay Packers, which at least one of our fans was not a fan of. Greg in Franklin, Texan, no wonder Tannenbaum is not a current GM. Love sucks. That's not very nice, Greg. I don't think that's really accurate either. What'd you take away from Mike Tannenbaum's appearance there, old T?
4: Well, I was interested to see because obviously when he was with the Jets, there was a heated rivalry with the Patriots, and the Jets were always the underdog, and the Jets always were kind of punching up. So I was not surprised by his answer. I am very curious to see what the Packers' approach organizationally and from the head coach are going to be regarding what we saw at the end of last season, you know, finishing, but really that the intensity that we saw with the Bears and their hatred of the Green Bay Packers, how you balance not going too far, but also understanding that it needs to be different. And I thought, you know, Mike answered that the way I thought he would, but I was just curious to get his perspective because he's sat in those meetings. He's been with Rex Ryan, where I'm sure there's a frustration level of how can we beat Brady and Belichick, and how do we act, or what's our organizational mode going to be in regards to handling adversity like the Green Bay Packers will have to do. So that was interesting. And then, you know, the Marshawn Lloyd part of it, I'm always curious how far you will go when you have a talent that you know can play. Because if Marshawn Lloyd was a 6th or 7th round pick and he was just a nice player, I'm not sure you'd even be rolling with him yet because he's been unavailable. But I do believe, and I always tell you this, that talent, you get more opportunities when you have the talent you could flash. Teams want to see more. And Mike basically saying the last thing you want to do is see him succeed somewhere else. You want to give him and let him exhaust every opportunity as a member of your football team. If you draft him and believe in him the way obviously Green Bay does, you want to let him succeed or fail here, not somewhere else. And I think that time, he needs to have a good preseason. I think training camp does not mean the same as it used to. That doesn't mean it's still not vitally important for guys' careers, especially guys that haven't proven themselves. I'd argue this is the most important, from a player standpoint, Marshawn Lloyd, this is the most important training camp. Him and Jordan Morgan, but Jordan Morgan's going to be your starting left tackle, almost guaranteed. Marshawn Lloyd is probably battling for a roster spot. And he's one of those guys that if he does stay healthy and does perform, not only could he have a roster spot, he'd have a huge role on a team that is chasing a championship. And that's how fine that line is for him, and that's kind of what I anticipated, and I think Mike kind of gave us that same picture.
3: Yeah, I agree. I think everything you and Jason have said all offseason, what we know about Marshawn Lloyd going into this year, I think what he's said during OTAs, he knows how important this camp is for him to prove that he belongs on this roster and that he can be a significant role player here in the National Football League for the Green Bay Packers. For as important as you have declared winning the division is for the Packers here in 2026, I was interested in how Mike T ranked the Packers among the NFC North teams. And he said basically what we agreed on when we were at Hard Rock Casino Rockford a month and a half ago, and what we've heard nationally and what the odds say. It looks like the Packers and the Lions are kind of on this tier one at

0: the top of the NFC North, and then a little bit below them is the Bears, and then the big wild card is the Vikings, who are probably going to finish last but have a chance if Kyler Murray is good. This thing could actually take off, and they could be a legitimate contender. So I'm really interested in that, but I like when we have national perspective, local perspective, and then the odds makers, and everybody's kind of in agreement on what it's going to look like going into a season. If you get kind of that, you know, Jason and journalists will say you want to get three sources on something, and that's when you usually can run with a story. That's when you can confirm news is happening. Like, if you can nationally, locally, and the odds, if they all say Packers, Lions up here, and then everybody else a little bit lower, I like the sound of that heading into this year and being kind of a two-team race to win the NFC North with the Bears looking at taking a step back. Do you agree with that?
1: I've been pretty upfront all offseason that I think the Bears, the way they won, now there's variables that we don't know. Is Caleb Williams going to be more productive quarters 1 through 3? If they are, the Bears are going to be formidable regardless. But I think everybody is looking at it like that's not sustainable. Everybody is looking at how the Bears played and won last year, and I know from my perspective, that's not sustainable. You can catch lightning in a bottle, and you can start riding the wave. Well, that wave can also crash, and then it's really hard to dig yourself up out of the sand, and you got to make sure you didn't break anything. And that's where I see it. But Ben Johnson is a ball coach, and I think he knows what they did last year is not sustainable, that they need to do it a different way. So this division is going to be very tough. I still believe that the Green Bay Packers, if they're healthy, are the best team in it. And I think Detroit is right there. If they can stay healthy, I think those are your two best teams. But there's a lot of variables. And the one thing I would say is I think you can doubt Ben Johnson at your own regrets, because he's proven over the course of his time as the OC and obviously what he did in year one with the Bears that he knows what he's doing.
0: I just looked this up. It was two summers ago when Mike Tannenbaum first used his take that he would take Jordan Love over every other NFL quarterback if he was starting a team. And he kind of, I don't know if it's double, triple, quadrupled down how many times he's said that over the last couple of years. But he said that again here. He said it with us just now that he doesn't know how many quarterbacks he would take over Jordan Love if he was starting a franchise with him right now. He also said something very similar about Micah Parsons as far as any player in the National Football League he wouldn't want to take before starting a franchise with him. To have two guys that a former general manager of the National Football League is saying that about at two critical positions, that makes me feel good as a Green Bay Packers fan heading into training camp here in 2026. How about you?
1: So let's just look at it this way. This season, because you can't project out 3-4 seasons, because as I tell you guys all the time, the NFL comes at you fast. If you're saying quarterback and best defensive player, if it's a corner, if it's a rush, obviously it's Jordan Love and Micah Parsons. Who's better than them? Matthew Stafford, Myles Garrett? All right. For this season, I'll give you that. Tell me how else. Bo Nix and Surtain? No.
0: Hey.
1: Drake May and Gonzalez? No.
0: The Patriots fans might tell you, yeah. I mean, you...
1: Maybe.
0: We undersold Drake May. We looked at him when we did the quarterback ranking. He was a lot better than we thought he was.
1: I'm not poo-pooing Drake May. I'm saying Micah Parsons is such a difference maker.
0: He's elite, yeah.
1: We saw it last year. Who's got a better duo? Offense and defensive star. Quarterback, who's better? I would say you could say Myles Garrett and Matthew Stafford. I'm not fighting you on that.
0: The Rams,
1: Stafford's back. Seattle, Sam Darnold, and Seattle's got a group collective, no doubt. They're legit. Who else? This is a star. This is not the same as the NBA, where if you have two great stars, you're going to be there. The NFL is different, and I think it's actually trending in a different way. And then you could ask, are the Packers on the right side of the trend or the wrong side of the trend in going big? Because they went big. I don't know the answer to that. We'll find out. But I know this. When the money is on the table, I want stars. And I want stars that can perform at a high level. We have not seen that recently. Mike has been hurt. Jordan didn't get it done when we needed to. He didn't get a first down when we needed to stop the bleeding in the third and fourth quarter last year. But I

0: asking a simple question. Quarterback and star defensive player tandem. This doesn't make football, but it certainly helps. Who's got it better than us?
1: I got one for you.
0: Okay.
1: Lamar Jackson and Trey Hendrickson with the Baltimore Ravens.
0: No. Next.
1: How can you just dismiss that like that?
2: Hendrickson.
0: I just did.
1: I mean, he's getting old, but there's a reason why he's 31. It's not like he's, like, crazy old. And he's
2: wasn't
1: been
2: he super angry
0: Lamar Jackson,
2: year?
0: Guys, Lamar Jackson did not have a good year last year. He didn't.
1: He's also a two-time MVP and
0: has
1: won multiple playoff games.
0: Lamar Jackson.
1: He's had some tough playoff performances, but
0: don't compare Micah Parsons and Trey Hendrickson. Come on.
1: No, but if Micah Parsons and Lamar Jackson are closer, is Trey Hendrickson and Jordan Love the equivalent? And then that's where I'm we're looking at the tandem. It's not weighted one way or the other.
0: I'm not on board with that comp. I don't think it's close. But you guys can think that way. That's fine. I'm not going to argue.
2: What do you mean,
0: you
2: guys? Let's say you guys. That was a Jesse Nelson bit.
0: Well, I don't know. I thought you were shaking your head.
2: Shaking my head like, nah, I don't see Trey Hendrickson and Mike on the same level.
1: Ryan Wollersheim's our cousin sub of the day producing the show. He's been here the last couple of days. You had a couple. It seemed like you wanted to
2: There's
1: jump
2: one that
1: couple.
2: I think could rival Micah Parsons and Jordan Love. And it depends on a big bounce back for this quarterback. But I think C.J. Stroud and Will Anderson next season, if C.J. Stroud bounces back in a massive way, because he was terrible in the playoffs, that's a big if. But
0: what does my old buddy T. Stroh always tell you guys? What did my old buddy Terry Strong always say?
1: If's a big word.
0: Indeed. Will Anderson's a stud, no doubt. And they have Danielle Hunter, who's another great. Their defense, give me the Houston Texans pass rush over Green Bay. Hey, no doubt, Captain Obvious. That's
2: maybe every position on that
0: defense.
2: I would
0: say Goff. I want Mike. Goff and Hutchison would be in that equation.
1: You think? Is Goff in the equation?
0: Goff's
1: far more accomplished than Jordan Love is at this point, I suppose. You're right. He's been to a Super Bowl with a different team, and he's been a number one seed and won the division. Yeah, I think. There's a fair argument to be made there. Goff and
0: Bosa
1: Aiden Hutchinson.
0: And
1: Purdy?
0: Who, the Niners quarterback at Purdy?
2: Bosa and Fred Warner.
0: I'm taking
2: Purdy.
0: Green Bay.
1: We all would agree Jordan Love's better than Brock Purdy, but the combo could make that interesting. But Micah's better than Bosa right now.
0: Too. They're both coming off of big injuries. My point on why I brought this up is when you start looking at that part of it, Green Bay is in a really good spot. Now, that doesn't win you football games on its own, but it certainly helps.
1: 844-770-3776. Yeah, it's a dramatic effect to let something sit. I know you like to interrupt people all the time. You let something sit for a second. It's impactful. It hits. You're like, wow, that was something profound that old T just said there. Yeah. We're going to play trivia coming up next before Homer joins us on a special Thursday appearance. 844-770-3776. Wildy and Tausch trivia presented by Cousin Subs and Vortex Golf. Daytime Ryan Wollersheim, third day in a row making our trivia questions. Mm-hmm. What is today's category?
2: 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Badgers Tuesday trivia on a Thursday.
1: Badgers trivia Tuesday on a Thursday. I like it. It's like when we did Scary Movie Monday in college on a Thursday or a Saturday or any day but Monday.
2: You guys did Scary Movie Monday?
1: Well, a couple of times. And then we did Scary Movie Monday on Thursday and on Wednesday and on Sunday. And

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8: Jesse and Tausch on Wilde and Tausch. Jason's summer sabbatical continues. Homer scheduled to appear coming up next. Big day for Good Karma. 620 WTMJ. 94.5 ESPN Milwaukee, Milwaukee's new home, Wisconsin Badgers Athletics. 620 WTMJ and 94.5 ESPN Milwaukee, simulcasting Wisconsin football games starting in 2026. And that includes the ESPN Wisconsin app and the 620 WTMJ mobile app as well. 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
1: We welcome in today's contestant, Travis in Blue Mounds. Travis, good morning. Welcome to Wildy and Tausch Trivia. How you doing?
2: Good morning. Good, you?
1: We are wonderful. Having a great day here on the old Wildy and Tausch program. Tausch, you've had a busy morning. How many questions do you want to ask here from Wildy and Tausch Trivia?
3: I don't have the questions, so I can't help you.
1: All right, you're playing along then.
4: Oh, I was told not to
3: jump in.
4: I was told not to send Mark Tauscher.
1: Well, all right. Hey,
3: yeah, Wooly, I'm good.
1: Tausch's been
3: like
1: on every show
3: it's
1: this morning. He's had a big day. We'll give old T the segment
4: right,
1: here
4: yeah.
1: to enjoy it. I'm on board. Travis, question number one, Badgers Trivia. The Wisconsin Badgers men's basketball team has 6 international players on its roster for the 2026-27 season. 3 of those 6 players hail from this land located down under. Easy then, Wooly. Is that land down under New Zealand, Australia, or Illinois?
2: Oh, gee.
1: Australia would be the correct answer.
3: Well
1: done, Travis.
3: That was kind of tricky. I'm not going to lie to you. I would have maybe said New Zealand.
1: You would not have said New Zealand.
4: They do have
3: I maybe would have.
4: They have 2 players from New Zealand. So between Australia and New Zealand, they have 5 of their 6 international players.
1: So this is where this gets New Zealand.
3: Kirk Penny is Mr. New Zealand.
4: Yes,
3: now.
4: He is.
1: Australia is a country and a continent. Is New Zealand part of the continent of Australia?
4: Well, I believe it's called Oceania now, Jesse. You might want to update your geography.
1: When I did not get
3: that. I think when Pluto lost its planet.
1: No, Pluto lost its planet. But then Pluto got back into the mix. No, yeah, it was like 2007.
4: What school were you in?
1: College? High school.
4: Oh.
1: Yeah. Oceania. When did that happen?
4: They were calling when I was in high school.
1: Question
4: the modern era.
1: Question 2, Travis and Blue Mounds.
3: It'll always be Burma to me.
4: That's not even remotely close.
1: Travis, question 2. Let me start that one over. This Wisconsin men's hockey player appeared on Wildy and Tausch back in April. Oh, good interview. He discussed his game-winning goal that sent the Badgers to this year's Frozen 4 in Las Vegas. I still think I should have been there covering it. Which player was it? Was it Ben Dexheimer, Kendre Miller, or Cole Caulfield?
2: I don't know.
1: That's a tough question, Wooly, but Travis
3: nailed it.
4: Sure did.
1: Dexy. Ben Dexheimer.
4: That's why I made it the first answer, because I'm like, if I'm going to make it tough, make it as easy as possible on the caller. And when you think it worked, I think it worked for you, Travis.
1: I thought Wooly was going to patronize the fans with easy questions
4: The other two are fairly difficult, but if you are a men's hockey fan, you would know Kendre Miller is one of the defensemen for the Stanley Cup champion, Carolina Hurricanes, who just won. And then Cole Caulfield, one of the best scorers in the NHL, playing for the Montreal Canadiens. So they're all 3 NHL players, or they're all 3 former Wisconsin Badgers players, but one of them's a current player.
1: Why are the Canadiens called the Habs?
3: I think it has something to do with Oceania.
1: Oh. Weird.
4: It's a weird connection. Not many know.
1: Montreal,
4: the Great British Empire stretched from Canada, Australia at one point, and that was all.
1: Montreal and Sydney. Okay. Question number 3, Travis and Blue Mounds. This legendary Wisconsin Badgers play-by-play broadcaster will be tomorrow's Cousin Sub of the Day on Wildy and Tausch, filling in to co-host alongside Mark Tauscher for the very first time, all 3 hours. Is that Wisconsin women's basketball and volleyball broadcaster John Audius, ESPN radio host and UW-Madison alum Evan Cohen, or Wisconsin men's basketball and football broadcaster Matt LePay?
2: I'll see.
1: Travis was listening at the start of the show. Yes, sir! Dad, in for all 3 hours tomorrow on Wildy and Tausch.
4: He's going to get so sick of that.
1: Yep. Travis, you got every question right. That means you get all 4 entries into tomorrow's drawing that Dad will be able to pull out of the legendary cheese fry helmet.
4: So weird.

0: makes me say it that way.
1: Well, fake that.
2: I'm sure George is good with it. We're on good terms.
1: Travis, thanks for playing. Thanks for tuning in. I always appreciate you.
3: Thank you.
1: Travis and Blue Mounds, Willie and Taos Trivia, presented by Cousin Subs and Vortex Golf. 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Now he's coming to your house here in the Everlight Solar Studio. What you got planned?
4: Well, we'll have some stuff. I don't know. That's what my producer. I don't know. Who's producing tomorrow?
1: Right here, baby.
0: Back where it belongs.
1: Back in the old booth behind the glass.
4: We'll have nothing planned. Yeah, we'll have nothing.
1: Yep. So, toss our hands up in the air and see what sticks. Matt LePay, all 3 hours tomorrow. Cousin Sub of the Day with Old T and I here on Wildy and Taos. Homer, the voice of Marquette men's basketball, also on 94.5 ESPN Milwaukee. He is scheduled to appear coming up next. It's Wildy and Taos.
5: Follow Wildy.

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0: Kings from 5 to 6 on ESPN Wisconsin. The Homer Hour with Steve the Homer True. Tausch, you often like to sign me up for extra work on this show. It's well documented over our 10-year history. In the YouTube comments, we're getting requests for Homer to return on tomorrow's show for some banter with the voice of the Badgers, new home, 620 WTMJ, 94.5 ESPN Milwaukee, Matt LePay. Homer, you think we could arrange that tomorrow? You want to join us with LePay tomorrow, too, and we could do a little back and forth with the voices of these respective teams?
1: Normally, I would say yes. The problem is I'm filling in on the morning show, 7 to 9, and I think probably a limit there. Plus, I would not agree to anything until we have the determination by Tauscher. Tausch, if he's running the show, I mean, you mentioned earlier today the challenge we had. So I don't know. I'm curious how he analyzes all of that. Is he going to want Matt to run it? Clearly, I can't run it. So I'm curious as to what thought process he's going through right now. In fact, my first question is going to be, so how are you going to handle LePay? Who, you going to let him run it? I mean, that's fine. I'm just curious what Tausch is thinking, given our experience, or does it vary from person to person? Tausch, what's the...
0: Fair questions. Fair questions.
2: That's a very fair question. Just like with you, Matt will probably not run the show. I'll have to, between me and Jesse in a hybrid form, will run the show, would be my guess.
1: Now, I'm wondering, the great announcement about the Badgers, I'm thinking, now you had said earlier that you're biased but fair. I can't remember the declaration you made about...
2: Yeah, I think that sounds right.
0: Yeah, I'm biased but I'm fair, I believe is the quote.
1: That might have been the difference. They're thinking about doing this. Now we got to have the guy who's biased but fair. That's as good as you could ever have. If there's a connection...
2: Homer, I didn't realize this. I didn't realize this until the announcement. Of course, the announcement that Badger football, Badger men's basketball, Badger women's basketball, we have volleyball, are coming to WTMJ. Did Jim Irwin, who obviously the legendary voice of the Green Bay Packers before
1: everything.
2: Wayne Larrabee, Jim Irwin did Badger football, right?
1: Of course, yes.

0: Jim Irwin did everything. Literally everything. I don't know that there's anything he didn't do. I don't know this, but I would bet that the performance with volleyball was a huge plus in terms of how we did it, how it was handled. I could be making this up, but I don't think so. I think that you couldn't have influenced in any way better than having the university watch how volleyball was handled. So credit to all.
1: Well, I think the play-by-play and how they did that with volleyball, how we have done that as a company with volleyball, 100.5 is the home for Wisconsin women's volleyball. I think the halftime and postgame shows were the one thing that helped this announcement up.
2: Oh, you don't say. Oh, that's interesting.
1: Yeah. That's what I heard.
2: Appreciate that. You can hear me again. Year three, anchoring the studio anchoring role for Wisconsin volleyball. That's me.
0: That's what you heard, being fair and biased but fair. I'm with you.
2: Yep. Biased but fair.
1: That's my biased but fair.
2: That's rich.
1: Homer, what other things have you done play-by-play-wise that we don't know about?
0: Probably that I was the voice of Badgers basketball with Mark Shapiro for a couple of years.
1: Is that right?
2: What?
0: At a time when
1: the old Mitty Gritty
0: did it. Oh yeah, no. Mark was the. I tell people if you dislike anything I do, blame him. That's the way, because I tried to copy everything he did. He was so good at everything, and. So they were, Elroy Hirsch decided, look, if the station is paying us X amount per game, why don't we just have as many stations, then we get three times as much money. Now, the idea of, you know, having people compete against each other to create even more money, I don't think either Elroy wasn't doing. But anyway, so there are three different stations. Brian Manthey was doing it with Ron Blomberg. Jack Ike was doing it with, he might have done it myself, and Marsh and I were doing it. And so we did that for a couple of years, and did the triple overtime game they lost. We were there when the only time people were excited about Steve Yoder's team, because they played in Hawaii. And this was a year in which every great team in the country, in fact, Kansas was there and they won the national title. Wisconsin, Steve Yoder, J.J. Weber, Rod Ripley, I can't remember all they were, my kind. Anyway, had an opening game, beat Hawaii. In the semi, California was there with Kevin Johnson. Florida was there with Dwayne Schintz and Vernon Maxwell. And Arkansas was there with Nolan Richardson. Anyway, Wisconsin.
1: Was that Ralph Sampson with Virginia out there playing Chaminade?
0: No, it wasn't that year. But nicely done, not to bring back other Old Testament basketball. Wisconsin, for some reason, played Hawaii, beats them, and then in the semifinals plays Cal, with Kevin Johnson. He gets hurt, so they make the finals. Now they're in the finals against Pittsburgh. This was the awesome Pittsburgh team. Charles Smith, Jerome Lane, the year before Sean. So, and
1: send it in!
0: Marquette has a chance, yes. Yes, other than Tyrone Hill, the greatest rebounder I ever saw in college. The Skull. Anyway, so it's Wisconsin with all these other teams that were on the other side that battled and lost, and now it's Pittsburgh, and Wisconsin's up by like 10 at half. And Marsh and I are thinking, holy crap, this team's going to be good. This is going to be historic. So Pittsburgh comes back in the second half and beats them by, I don't know, whatever it was. They go, no problem. So Wisconsin, on the way back from Hawaii, started the Big Ten game season at Minnesota. They lose to Minnesota, and it all goes to hell. But for that point, that halftime, what's the halftime, 10 minutes, the greatest positivity ever in the era of Steve Yoder.
1: Well, Homer, part of that might be you're out in Hawaii in the middle of winter, sucking down pina coladas on the beach.
0: You look up and go, how did Wisconsin ever make the finals? It was also the greatest time. The coach of Pittsburgh was a guy named Paul Evans, total crazy man. So Larry Brown is at Kansas, and they're playing a morning game, and I just happen to be there. Nobody's there except the middle. And Larry Brown said something to one of the Pittsburgh players, and Paul Evans comes over and says, I can't use all the words, if you say another effing word to one of my players, I'm going to come over there and get your, you know what. And I'm thinking, oh, wow, this is historic. I kind of hope Larry Brown does. Well, he didn't, and they never fought, but I always have wanted to ask Larry Brown if he remembers that moment as well as I did. You say another word, I'll come right over there and kick your ass.

0: Oh, baby.
1: I bet Larry Brown remembers that. I would bet Larry.
0: I'll bet he does. Yeah. No doubt he does. Because the guy Evans, the man, they, I mean, they, Charles Smith was a great pro. Jerome Lane. Yeah, Jerome Lane. And then they had other good players. I can't remember who they were. But I think Sean Miller joined Pittsburgh the next. But I mean, they were outstanding with Evans as the coach. But yeah, I think under, you could ask other people, under college coaches, I think in terms of crazy, he's probably top five. Kevin O'Neill, probably top five as well. I don't know who the other three are. Let's think about that. But anyway, sorry to get off track, because this is a great day, and it's a great day for Wisconsin, because, as you said, TMJ, people all over the state are so happy, because everybody gets 620, and they're going to all be able to get Wisconsin in the sports.
2: Looking forward to hearing it. 620 WTMJ, 94.5 ESPN Milwaukee, and importantly also the WTMJ mobile app and the ESPN Wisconsin app. Going to be the home of Wisconsin athletics beginning here in September 2026 with Wisconsin Notre Dame at Lambeau Field on the Sunday night of Labor Day weekend. Homer joining us on Wildy and Tausch, Jesse and Tausch today. Homer, did you hear Mike Tannenbaum join us in the 9 o'clock hour of the show today?
0: I did. I've heard him all these questions he asks people. And he did it. I'm like, I wish I'd been there. I'd be like, I don't care. Like, I thought your question was great. If you asked me and I was a player, are you a dog person or a cat person? I would say no, but I don't want you to draft me. I don't want to play for a team that would ask me that question. Now, you'd have to have the confidence to feel like you could play in the NFL, but that's what I would say to them. Anybody who asks me that question, I don't want to play for you. But, come on, are you a dog person or a cat person? Come on.
1: You know, but Homer, I actually feel like as much stuff, I mean, you charity dinners and all of the things, actually think you would be tailor-made for that. Sitting down to dinner and not having the small talk, oh, how you doing, how's your kids, how the weather. You want to dig in. It's what you do, right?
0: I know, but there'd be questions as a result of the people that I'm with. Not, what were the other ones? So that were, to me, they were just...
1: Best compliment you've ever gotten. What is your best compliment you've ever gotten?
0: Well, that I've ever gotten?
1: Yeah.
0: But I mean, of all the questions he could ask, so you know these people. How are you doing with your kids? How's your kid doing? To where you know enough about their life to ask them about it. They're like, well, let's see. What's the great... Well, I'm like, I don't know. I mean, I know, but I don't... That just fills time. I don't know if that serves any purpose. Like, if I was at a dinner with him, you know, you'd just ask him about all the draft and questions and different stories.
1: You would spend time about Favre. It would be all about Favre, acquiring Favre,
2: for Favre,
1: the season with Favre.
0: Yeah,
1: that would be your deal.
0: Most of it would be about Favre, but then if you realize he's not going to say anything, then you move on to something else. Like, I wanted to interview Rod Thorne. Okay, because I think he's, in the past few years, I think he's had some assistance. Well, he's the guy who drafted Michael Jordan. And Rod Thorne, this is Old Testament, played at West Virginia the year after Jerry West. Everybody knows how great Jerry West is, or do they? Is that not nothing? Do people know how great Jerry West was as a player?
1: People are starting to forget.
2: The logo.
0: Anyway, he's the logo. But anyway, you can look up how great he was. Rod Thorne was so good. Jerry West graduates the next year, he wore 44. They let Rod Thorne wear that jersey. He took West Virginia to the national championship game, Jerry West. When he's done playing, nobody's ever worn 44 again. Maybe they're talking about, no, Rod Thorne was so good then. But anyway, so he would just have incredible stories about Jordan and maybe, I don't know, his association with Lex, or maybe he was with Giannis was young, or, you know. Well, I'm not going to ask him, are you a dog person or a cat person? And if he has bad stories, I'm going to move on. I'm going to interrupt and move on to somebody else. Like, I would, if you were at the table, okay, if Tausch, you were there, you know what I'd say? I'd say, you got to write a book. Do you understand, like where you came from? You were nobody. You're going to go to Youngstown State, and 12 years later, you're a 10-year NFL veteran in the Packer Hall of Fame. The same guy who was going to leave Wisconsin and go to Youngstown State only because nobody else was interested. Mm-hmm. Yeah, that's an incredible story. There's one problem. You don't want to tell it, but you could hire Gary D'Amato. He's a fabulous guy. He's a

0: He's doing a book for a friend of mine as well. Fantastic. I mean, Jason would be
1: who's
0: good.
1: Who's he writing
0: maybe
1: a book about?
0: Friends, I didn't think Jason.
1: Who's he writing a book
0: about? Himself and all the actors that he's worked with in Pottawatomie. Don Rickles. The stories will be incredible, I'm sure. But I guess Jason should do your book. But you don't... and just all the other things about you. Here's my famous Mark Tauscher story. You know, like this one.
1: Okay.
0: So I think we interviewed Brooks Bollinger for some point, and you played with him, right?
1: I did. Yep.
0: And so I can't imagine you and Tausch. It just seems he goes, "Oh, I never messed with him." I said, "What do you mean?" He goes, "Well, I'd come into the locker room. Tausch started doing something. I'm not getting into an argument or discussion with him. I'm going to lose, and it's going to go on forever, and he loves me so much." Just, no, I didn't. I wasn't going to participate in that. And I thought, man, what a great leader. One, he understands Tausch, and two, he's wise not to do it. But I'm sure he was different and understood the difference of every player. And I thought, there's a guy who knew Tausch and Cobb. Tausch wants to have an argument, brings up something. Nah, go ahead. Find somebody else. I'm not getting in there with you. I'm going to lose. It's whatever. I thought, nobody described you better than he did. I ain't going there.
1: Yep.
0: He's too good. Would you agree with that? Was the story true? I bet it was.
1: No, Brooks likes to mix it up. As Brooks has joined us every year now, usually at the Legends Golf Outing.
0: So
1: he likes mixing it up. Don't let him kid. Don't let him kid.
0: To mix it up with you. Okay. All right. Well, I apologize then. I bought it. But
1: So Homer, I asked a question earlier because
0: competition for you mixing it up. I mean, because like you're going to find the people that you.
1: No.
0: Oh, okay.
1: He's not.
0: Yeah. All right.
1: He was.
0: All right.
1: And he still isn't.
0: He was close. Nice.
1: Tell me a better
0: quarterback, or if you just want to get him on again.
1: Tell me a better quarterback star defensive player tandem than Jordan Love and Micah Parsons.
0: Really? You mean currently playing?
1: Yeah, right now playing in the who's going to be playing in this upcoming season?
0: I don't know, and I'm curious as to your point.
1: Well, my point is, I understand it's a team game, but when Tannenbaum joined us, he kind of brought this up, and, you know, there's a lot of different quarterbacks that people have ranked ahead of Jordan Love, and I'm not going to argue. I'll argue, you know, how low I would go, but there are some that it's you can argue it, but you might as well hit your head against the wall. But when you combine Micah with him, and when you need a play, your quarterback, Jordan, needs to elevate. He needs to make a play in the playoff game in that second half, and he didn't. Micah Parsons obviously wasn't available. But going into this season, you have both sides of the ball, and you feel like your tandem is, if it's not the best, it's in the top five. I put Stafford and Myles Garrett. I don't know who else I would put that I could put ahead of that tandem. And I'm looking, Jesse put, I don't even know, he put Lamar Jackson,
2: Trey Hendrickson.
1: Which is crazy. You got anybody?
0: I'm a little concerned because you're creating something that would increase the level of excellence. If they are, as you state, one of the best, then they better start doing something. Otherwise, it doesn't mean anything. So
1: why are we running from it? We don't need to run from it.
0: They haven't done anything as a pair. The Packers haven't done anything. All they've done.
1: Well, they were 9-3-1 when they had them both.
0: And you know, it's too bad you play 13. You don't play 13 games. Look it.
1: Well, you should. Everybody's too greedy. Everybody wants all that extra cash.
0: This is all you need to know. If you're a good team with a good coach and with a good quarterback, you don't go 1-5. Doesn't happen. Can't happen. You don't know how you're going to win, but you're going to win something. On the other hand, they found a way to lose them all. And that's a reason to wonder. Either they're never going to really get it done, or the injuries were so great that they'll prove this season, even early on, without Micah Parsons, how good they could be, as the 2010 showed in 2011, that it wasn't just a lucky run. They were that good and proved it. You have just put more pressure on that pair than anybody up until this point in time. Nobody has added the pressure that you just did, which is fine, but, you know, it's all on them.
1: Homer, what did you learn more about?
0: What?
1: Yeah, they're right there with Stafford. Listen, expectations come with being a Green Bay Packer. We all know that.

0: expectations should be sky high. You have the one of the best defensive players in the entire league. You got to put Myles Garrett ahead of him. That balances out maybe the fact that Jordan is a top 10, not a top 5 quarterback. But what do you think, what did you learn more about, or I guess from last year? Do you take more of the 9-3-1 with Micah or the 0-5 without him?
1: Oh, the 0-5 is huge. It's huge. Because this speaks to a concern about LaFleur, and that is, what happened? I don't know. It's always something. It's always something. And this year, the something will be the injuries. And so it'll be, you know, what are they like the end of the year? They could struggle early and not be as good, but they might have everybody healthy by the end of the year and prove how good they are. But they won the division.
0: Oh, I know.
1: I think the best coach in the division is the guy in Chicago. And I think we'll see that because I think Detroit will struggle more than people think. Because he made them better than they are with their crazy man head coach. But we'll see. LaFleur's good. I think I think the Bears have a better coach. I don't think they have a better quarterback. But the combination of the two might match up. So,
2: Homer, before you go, anything you want to say about the Milwaukee Brewers? We haven't talked about the Brewers the last couple of days here.
1: Yes. If the Brewers don't do as much as people hope, it's because they believe so strongly in their young pitching that it's not all about this year. Now, I had Dario Melendez on last night because Jason Wills is on assignment. He made a good point. If you believe there's going to be a strike and no baseball season next year, it might change how you view baseball this year. But everyone should know, if the Brewers don't do as much as they think, it's not because they are scared. It's because why sacrifice all these young players for a pitcher when I believe our young pitchers will even be even better next year or the next couple of years, and then we can consider adding a pitcher when there are more available, because everybody wants the guy in Detroit, which means he's going to cost even more. If they don't do enough, know that it's because of the confidence they have in their outstanding young pitchers, not that they're cheap.
2: There it is. Homer, thanks for the time. We appreciate you, pal. Thanks.
1: Remember, the key, biased but fair. It is. I do have that correct. I'm old and I forget. I believe that is the house. Right, you did say that, right? I'll make sure.
2: He said it. The best part was it was a throwaway line for him to segue into a point, but you've clung onto it now for more than a week.
1: No, I want to say this. Well, no, it's spectacularly good. Every play-by-play person or analyst for every team, everywhere in the world, when people ask, but I can't really respect what you say. You're paid. No. Biased but fair. That ends the discussion. You have an answer to that. They can decide if that's accurate, but there's no better answer. Biased but fair. I feel like that way with my kids. That's why I'm a parent. It should be for life. This is like the greatest three words ever. How should you be as a parent with your own kids? Biased but fair. How should you be as a husband to your wife? Biased but fair. It's even better. Next time I come on, I'm not going to talk. I'm just going to give all the examples of where biased but fair. Hey, as a coach, right? You don't treat all the players the same.
2: Yeah.
1: You're biased. They're my guys.
2: Yeah.
1: But fair.
2: Yeah. It's so good. Thanks, Homer.
1: Bye.
2: Steve the Homer True, weekdays 5 to 6, the Homer Hour on ESPN Wisconsin, where he is also biased but fair. 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
2: 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Here's a look at your weatherology forecast. Lots of sunshine today with daytime highs approaching 78. Southwesterly winds 5 to 10 miles per hour. Partly cloudy skies tonight, lows of a low around 56. Daytime highs approaching 80. Tomorrow, sunshine mixed with clouds at times. I'm meteorologist Jennifer Wojcicki on 1430 ESPN Beaver Dam. Right now, 71.
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4: Joining us, Willie and Tausch, Jesse and Tausch. 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Wisconsin men's basketball, women's basketball, men's and women's hockey, and already we've been the home of Badger volleyball, all with our family here at Good Karma on ESPN Wisconsin and 620 WTMJ. That includes the ESPN Wisconsin app and the 620 WTMJ mobile app. Easy for me to say. Big day, Tausch. I'm sure you'll be biased but fair in your analysis of the Badgers this season as the radio network analyst along with Matt LePay. You're biased but fair also when you're assessing the work that the team at MoMA helped you with your knee recently.
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4: A check of Jason Wilde's countdown of the most important Packers of 2026 and a stat I think you need to know about one of the Packers' best defensive players. That'll kick off the 11 o'clock hour officially in 2 minutes. Stick around. It's Wilde and Tausch.
6: 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Another hour of Wilde and Tausch, presented by Pella Windows and Doors of Wisconsin, is coming up next on ESPN Wisconsin and the ESPN Wisconsin app.
7: Wilde and

0: three hits and also had two RBI. Logan Henderson struck out nine, gave up just two runs in five innings worth of work to earn his fourth win of the season.
1: His changeup was good at times. It was really good. Got a bunch of punch-outs with it. How many do you have? Nine punch-outs. That's a lot, and mostly with changeup. His cutter wasn't quite as good all day today. His heater wasn't as sharp. He's got to understand that heater plays up. It's a low release, and that heater plays pretty good, even though the number might say 93. It plays more like 95, 96. So.
0: Lots of American Legion baseball playoff action going on today, including Beaver Dam hosting a AA regional. You can watch the Beavers on Daily Dodge TV. In AAA, Watertown's got to win one of two today from Beloit to earn a trip to the AAA state tournament next week. That is your Daily Dodge Sports Center on 1430 ESPN Beaver Dam.
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0: popular.
1: What on God's green earth?
0: Just answer the question.
1: I guess the endangered species, more people are aware of who they are because they're more known, where it's like, we got to protect the whatever.
0: They got to be nurtured. And there's
1: wildlife preserves for that type of species to make sure that they're able to, stay around. So I guess I'd like to be pampered if I was an endangered species bird. I wouldn't mind, if Jessie's were an endangered species, and so therefore my home got lawn care and maintenance for free and all that. Like, I would, if I was a human version of an endangered species bird, I would rather live that life than be one of the many.
2: Are you in, a senior living community? What is this?
1: No.
2: What? Who's mowing your lawn because you're an endangered species?
1: I'm just trying to do a comparison, Wooly. I don't understand. I think the question is silly. I don't understand where it came from. I'd like to know impetus of it.
0: So here is the impetus, if you like that word, Jesse.
1: Yeah.
0: I saw the renderings for the new stadium in Kansas City. I've seen the renderings for the new stadium in Chicago or Indiana or wherever they're doing it. I've seen the renderings for the Browns' new stadium. I keep seeing all these renderings, and they are the same blanking thing. I put a roof on it. Let's do concerts. Let's do this. And Denver's doing it. Lambeau Field is going to be like the dodo bird. It is going to be like the woolly mammoth. It is going to be its last of its kind. So I know we had discussions earlier. Green Bay's not going anywhere. Lambeau Field ain't going anywhere. It is going to be one of one, probably within the next 25 years. You're not going to see a football stadium that lets in the elements and beats you down and lets you have the feels that Lambeau's going to have. Lambeau's always been special. It will always be special, the history and everything else. But it is even going more so the way of the dodo bird than any other deal, because nobody's building a new stadium unless they put retractable roof. Now, you'll have to correct me. Maybe Buffalo. I don't think maybe they have a retractable roof. I don't know for sure.
1: I think they've got a partial roof. So it's kind of like Miami, where it covers the stands, but I don't believe it's a full roof.
0: Okay, so it's like the old Cowboy Stadium.
1: Yeah.
0: My point is, treasure it. Relish it. Because it is going away. The National Football League is turning into the old malls. They just want everything to be uniform, have it set up a certain way, and it checks every box. I think that is a really sad thing. I think it's a bummer. I understand it, but I don't like it, and it actually makes Lambeau more important even than it ever was, which is very important in the grand scale of stadiums and everything else.
1: Okay, I think you made a good point. I don't know if the dodo bird analogy is one that particularly where, the dodo and the woolly mammoth died. They're gone. That's the whole thing about why I know them, because they are extinct.
0: They were on the extinct list. I don't know. Woolly mammoths are coming back. They're genetically engineering it.
1: You've been saying that for 5 years. I don't think the woolly mammoth's coming back if it isn't back yet. I think they probably would have had to have one back yet. But I understand your point. I think there's a couple of teams like Pittsburgh. I don't know if Pittsburgh would ever go to an indoor facility like that because of the history there. New York has Madison Square Garden. I don't know if they are interested in having a indoor venue that could hold an entire stadium worth of people.
0: Let me tell you something. When New York builds their next new stadium, which won't, I said 20 or 25 years, they will have a roof on it.
1: But I do. It's interesting because Green Bay, the size of it relative to Milwaukee and Madison, and everywhere else, they don't need a roof stadium because they don't plan to hold a major, Final Four or other things that Milwaukee or Madison could hold because of the size of Green Bay. So they don't really have the need unless they want to do their concerts without any issues of rain or snow or whatever. They that would be the only reason for year-round entertainment to put a roof on it. But they probably will never do that. Now, we also spent the 9 o'clock hour portion of it talking about how they'll never be

0: privately owned franchise either, but Mike Florio speculating they could. So I guess never say never, but I don't ever want the frozen tundra to have a roof on it, even though there are some games where it'd be nice if it did, as a fan and for the fan experience. But you never want to have it. Like, that's the benefit of playing in Green Bay. That's the home field advantage the Packers should have going into a postseason. And I would hope that other teams around the league would recognize that, too, that you build a strong running game and an offensive line so that you have a competitive advantage when the weather turns in January when you get to the playoffs. That's why Baltimore's kind of struggled.
1: Jesse, I can't believe it. I should know better. But it makes me sad that the Bears are going to move indoors. The Vikings, they should be an outdoor. I think the league should be very cautious about all these new stadiums all looking and feeling the same. Like, I just don't think that's healthy for the league. I don't think it's good for its partners. I don't think it's good for a lot of reasons. And it doesn't matter what I think. They're going to do what they're going to do, and they're moving forward this way because of the revenue. But I don't think that's good long-term for the health of this league. I just don't.
2: So you did say you don't want all of them looking the same, Tausch. Then you did bring up the idea of the type of roof that the Bills are doing. It's actually a roof that only covers 60% of the stadium, so it covers just the fans from the elements, but the field itself is still, like, open air and actually would have rain, wind, or snow impacting it. In fact, apparently they have a high-tech hydronic snow melt system in the roof that heats the concourses, and it has a concave shape so that it acts as an acoustic reflector to trap crowd noise. That's according to Google AI.
1: Smart.
0: It's a lot of big words.
1: Seattle.
2: Very.
0: A lot of big words going on there. Yeah.
1: And by the way, I'm not being hypocritical in the fact that I love the fact that AmFam Field has a roof.
0: Yeah, baseball's different.
1: Because baseball can't be played in the elements.
0: Right.
1: Football can and should be played in the elements. It'll be a... It's not... I'm not even going to broach that subject because it's not going to happen. But I just think that for the Cleveland Browns and for some of these other teams in the Rust Belt in the Midwest... To do it this way is just makes me sad. It just makes me sad.
0: Kansas City's the latest one that'll be part of that, according to the renderings that have come out this week. With the Wildy and Tausch Trivia Tournament of Champions, presented by Events by Design, we move on to the Hard at Work region, our final region of the opening round, and two stalwarts going toe-to-toe today, Chef Ed and Mike the Wedding DJ. Somebody is moving on to the quarterfinal round. That's coming up next. First, Tausch, we know the renderings for your outdoor living space at home are going to be one of a kind, thanks to the great team at Outdoor.

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1: Six have been eliminated. 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This week's matchup features two of the longest tenured and potentially most acclaimed Wilde and Tausch Trivia contestants. First up, Jason's arch nemesis, a guy that I took to lunch just a couple of summers ago. He's a Dolphins fan. He had a terrible fantasy team in our fantasy league last year. Dennis Semrau's pal, Mike the Wedding DJ. Mike, good morning and welcome to the Tournament of Champions.
7: Morning, Jesse. Good morning, Tausch. Thank you for including me.
1: It is our pleasure. Mike, thanks for being a great part of our show for all these years, and especially recently when you've really gotten on Jason's nerves. That's been our favorite part. And
4: we have like
1: we also welcome in a guy who has probably participated in Wilde and Tausch Trivia more than anyone else in show history, especially going back to the 2019, 20, 21, around the COVID times. He played almost every week. It's Chef Ed in the Tournament of Champions. Chef Ed, good morning. Welcome to the Trivia Tournament of Champions. How are you today?
8: Great. Good morning, Willie. Good morning, Jesse. And it's touch, isn't it?
4: Touchy. Very touchy.
1: It's a Sarah Spain reference there. We love that, Chef Ed. Nicely done. All right. I have the draft coin in my possession here in the Everlight Solar Studio at ESPN Madison. This coin will determine who gets to pick if they want to go first and which set of questions they want to answer. Draft is heads. That will be Mike the Wedding DJ. Give back is tails. That is Chef Ed. It is heads. Mike the Wedding DJ, you get your choice. Do you want to go first or second? And would you like to answer Tausch's questions or mine?
7: I want to go second, and I would like you, Jesse, to be my good luck charm and ask me the question.
4: Oh, wow.
1: That is shocking. All right, Mike the Wedding DJ has chosen me, and he's going to go second. That means, Tausch, you have the questions for Chef Ed, and you lead us off.
4: All right, Chef Ed, sports current events entering play today. Which team has the best record in Major League Baseball? Is it the Los Angeles Dodgers, the Tampa Bay Rays, or the Houston Astros? That's
8: good. Yeah, it keeps flip-flopping, but right now it is the Dodgers. They overtook us by teams. So it's the Dodgers.
1: Unless you look at the loss column, but we won't go there. Chef Ed's on the board. He is one for one as we begin the Wilde and Tausch Trivia Tournament of Champions here today. Mike the Wedding DJ, your first question. And nice job picking me because the category is song lyrics. Complete these lyrics to the holiday classic. Sleigh bells ring, are you listening? In the lane. Is it snow is glistening? People listening,
4: or snake

0: are whistling.
1: Snow is glistening.
0: Easy one for a DJ. Luck of the draw. Mike the Wedding DJ also on the board. That is one apiece for both Mike the Wedding DJ and for Chef Ed. Tausch, back to you for Chef Ed's second question.
2: All right, Chef Ed, which of these players is the all-time leader in interception returns for touchdowns in Green Bay Packers history? Is it LeRoy Butler, Charles Woodson, or Nick Collins?
3: I believe it's Nick Collins.
2: That's a tough question. That's a tournament of champions question. It's a tough one because obviously we remember Nick Collins returning the touchdown in the Super Bowl. LeRoy Butler had some, but Charles Woodson is the leader in the Packers history.
0: LeRoy Butler actually only had one interception return for a touchdown in his Hall of Fame career. He had two fumble returns for a touchdown, but only one interception return. Charles Woodson with nine. Franchise leader. All right, so Mike the Wedding DJ, chance to pounce now as Chef Ed misses question number two. Chance to take the lead for you, Mike. In the category Badgers Trivia, fitting for today, which of these individuals has never served as a color analyst alongside Matt LePay for a men's basketball game on the Wisconsin Badgers Radio Network? Which of these has never served as a color analyst with Matt LePay? Brian Butch, Charlie Wills, or Zach Showalter?
4: I've heard the first two do it, so it's got to be Zach Showalter.
0: That is correct. Zach Showalter has never done it with Matt LePay, unlike Tausch, who has been the color analyst on the football radio network. So that means Mike the Wedding DJ has a 2-1 lead. Chef Ed needs to get this question right. Otherwise, Mike the Wedding DJ is moving on to the quarterfinals.
2: All right, Chef Ed, U.S. Presidents is our last category. Which former U.S. president's nickname was Old Kinderhook and featured a campaign slogan which served as the origin for the word okay, now used commonly in the English language? Good question. Is it Zachary Taylor, Martin Van Buren, or Millard Fillmore?
3: Boy, these questions you give me. You said Old Kinderhook?
2: Old Kinderhook. Yep.
3: And what were the three presidents again?
2: Zachary Taylor, Martin Van Buren, or Millard Fillmore?
3: I'll go with Van Buren. Shot in the dark.
2: The shot in the dark keeps you alive! Well, at least one more question.
0: For the amount of bad luck that Chef Ed has had in the history of Wilde and Tausch trivia, for him to take a shot in the dark on Martin Van Buren to stay alive in the Tournament of Champions. Wow! Chef Ed is still in it. Ties it at two. And that means, Mike the Wedding DJ, if you get this question right, you will walk it off and advance to the quarterfinals. If you get it wrong, we go to extra time. Very controversial rules at extra time, so you don't want to go there. You ready, Mike?
4: Yep, and I'm sure it's Wisconsin geography, isn't it?
0: In the category Wisconsin geography. Latitudinally. Which of these Wisconsin cities is located farthest north? Is it Newburgh, Newville, or New Berlin?
4: Newville,
0: New Berlin. Farthest north.
4: Well, I know where New Berlin is, and I know, I'm going to Newburgh.
0: Newburgh is correct! Yeah. To the quarterfinals! Another shot in the dark pays off.

0: So
1: where is it?
0: Newburgh is near West Bend on the way to Saukville on Highway 33. We passed through there for the ESPN Milwaukee Open. Newville, just outside of Milton here in the Madison area, pretty far south. New Berlin in the Milwaukee area near Muskego. Greendale, that typical area. So Newburgh, the correct answer. Mike, the wedding DJ, advances. First, we bid farewell to Chef Ed. Chef Ed, that was a heck of a run, a great performance. The shot in the dark kept you alive, but you just miss out on advancing to the quarterfinal round. Chef Ed, thanks for being such a great fan of Wildy and Tausch for all these years and for all the times you played trivia. We appreciate you, our friend, and thanks for participating.
2: Thanks. Love you guys.
0: That's a tough loss.
3: Sports is hard.
0: The agony of defeat. But on the other side of it, Mike the wedding DJ lives to play another round when Jason will most likely return and be on the show for his quarterfinal showdown. Mike, congratulations. You are in the final eight of the Wildy and Tausch Trivia Tournament of Champions. How does it feel?
1: I still can't believe that I advanced on a question I had no clue on. Well, I know where the other two were, but I've never heard of Newburgh, so I figured it has to be north of those two because I know where Newville is. There's a Culver's right there. I was just there 2 weeks ago doing a wedding in Milton. I knew where New Berlin was. Never heard of Newburgh. Living in southern Wisconsin all my life, I figured, okay, it's got to be north of the other two. So that was my reasoning. Thank God it worked.
0: It paid off. Congratulations, Mike the wedding DJ. Moving on to the round of eight in the Wildy and Tausch Trivia Tournament of Champions presented by Events by Design. 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And we'll do that next on Wildy and Tausch.
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0: congratulations again to Mike the Wedding DJ advancing in our William Tausch Trivia Tournament of Champions presented by Events by Design. One more to go next week. Mailman Matt and Tex in a Work Van. Those are the two that will be going at it next week in the final opening round matchup of the William Tausch Trivia Tournament of Champions. Speaking of the final round, it's the final round this week that Ryan Wollersheim is producing the show, which means he gets to lead us in Whoa Wooly.
1: If the topic is good, the guys discuss.
2: Just the other morning, I'd run for St. Tracy, Sir Rockwell's house, Mama born out, put me in blood, right? She said, Mama, take my father in blood, and I'd say, ooh, if I was in St. Tracy.
1: But if it's not, the show must go on. It's time for... On Wooly and Tausch.
0: Alright, guys, we're a little short on time here today for Whoa Wooly, so keep it brief.
3: No, we're not. This is more time than we usually have.
0: That's very true. Yeah, considering Tuesday we didn't have Whoa Wooly because there was zero time for it, there's a lot more time now, which is good because we actually have something from the sportsman like this morning. So yesterday I turned it over to the normal producer, Jesse Nelson, to give his take about the Brewers and their visiting. The hottest brewer since J.J. Hardy. Very hot take. Very hot
4: of
0: take.
4: Of all time.
0: Of all time. On the all-time ranking. But this morning on ESPN Radio's Unsportsmanlike, which you can hear 5 to 9 right here on ESPN Madison, 5 to 7 on ESPN Milwaukee, they were talking about one Mark Teicher. Actually, his name came up.
3: What?
0: One of his 10... there was a caller, Dale in Wisconsin, who called in, who... There's a specific tendency of old T's that he's picked up on that he's not a huge fan of. Tosh, why don't you go ahead and take a listen to Dale this morning?
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6: Hey, good morning, guys. Love the show. First off, small, 100% agree. Pet peeve, people that interrupt for all the reasons you said. Second one, people that speak for a living, mispronouncing, etc. Evan, work with Tosher on both, please.
3: Dang!
0: Oh, whoa, Nelly!
3: Tausch!
5: Dang!
3: Called out on the national show!
5: Mentioned some strays from Dale!

0: Do I say etc. the wrong way?
1: I feel like you just put a lot of emphasis on it every time you say it. Etc. Etc.
2: Can you say it without thinking about it? Like if I said, Tausch, can you start listing colors of the rainbow, please?
0: Roy G. Biv.
2: No.
0: Red, orange, yellow, green, blue, indigo, and violet.
2: But then say, no.
0: Et cetera, et cetera.
2: There you go. Yeah, okay.
1: Et cetera.
2: Et cetera.
1: Yeah.
2: Et cetera. It is pronounced et cetera. E-T-C. Et cetera. Et cetera. There's no ek. Like Jason Eck.
0: It's kind of like when trying to pub up my guy, Coach Eck. yeah, it's fair. Dale, I'm not going to argue with Dale's points there. I do interrupt. It's not meant to be in a rude way. It is a stream of consciousness. It's unfortunately just kind of where I'm at. And it doesn't mean I'm trying to be disrespectful. It's just how my brain works. So Dale's, I can't argue with any of Dale's points there. I think it's fair. And I don't mind that he called me out on it. I need to be held accountable to it.
2: What do we think of Dale's technique instead of calling this show or Jen Gave and Chewy or Molly and Jim? Like he called the national morning show heard in Birmingham and Los Angeles and everywhere to call you out on this.
0: Totally on board with it. I don't have one problem with anything Dale just said. None.
3: You don't find it especially annoying that he behaved that way?
0: That I don't do. I know Balaga does that a lot. That's fine.
3: Oh, no, call him Balaga!
2: Pass the puck!
0: Well, Brian says especially all the time. I don't correct it because it's the way he talks. I don't mind. It is what it is. I have no problem. If you phonetically say things the way they're spelled, I'm on board with it. Now, especially isn't how it's phonetically spelled, but I'm not going to say that.
3: When I was a kid,
0: I say bear say all of that. I'm good with all of it.
3: When I was a kid, I always used to say the specific ocean instead of Pacific. I feel like everyone has one of these in their life.
2: That's a common one. Yep. Mm-hmm.
0: Jesse? Well, I told you when I went to the Garth Brooks concert, I thought that the song that he sang is "I'm not big on sausage races," and people thought I was crazy.
3: That's tough.
0: But then more people said, "I actually get it."
3: Yeah, music's different. Music, you can hear things like, I want to kiss this guy, the Jimi Hendrix line, right? Like, I want to kiss the sky. Like, everyone's heard that one before. Like, well, music's different rules.
2: We've been down that road with Old T at Summerfest, right? I used to think all intents and purposes was, like, intense, like, intensity. All intents and purposes. It was until college when I figured out what that, like, I read it. And I was like, oh, that's what that is. I'd never seen it, like, written out, so that's not that big of a deal.
0: I'm glad Dale said this about et cetera, because I do say ek. It needs to just be et cetera, et cetera,
3: et cetera. Et cetera.
2: He didn't even, he could have brought up peninsula, and we could have gone down a whole other can of worms of things Tausch says differently than everyone else.
0: Yeah, that's just an old joke, because the old president used to always say that. I always thought it was hilarious, so that's why I said it. I know it's finished.
2: Strong finish for Wooly, for Wool Wooly this week here on Wooly and Tausch filling in the last couple of days.
3: Speaking of also misheard things, up until I think last year, I always used to think it was doggy dog world. Dog, like it's a doggy dog, not dog eat dog. I thought it was doggy dog, which just never made sense to me for 25 years. Like, what does that mean?
2: It's a doggy dog world?
3: Yes.
2: You thought that was the same?
3: Yeah, if you say it quick enough, like, it sounds like doggy dog world. Like, it sounds exactly the same. Like, you could not tell the two apart. But yeah, it never made sense, which is why I was just like, all right, whatever, it's just a dumb idiom. Who cares about it? But dog eat dog makes a ton of sense.
2: That's crazy. Doggy dog?
3: Et cetera, et cetera.
2: Et cetera, et cetera, indeed. Tausch, you want to tell us without any et ceteras or et ceteras about Annex Wealth Management?
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3: This is 1430 ESPN. Here's a look at your weatherology forecast. Lots of sunshine today with daytime highs approaching 78. Southwesterly winds 5 to 10 miles per hour. Partly cloudy skies tonight, lows level off around 56. Daytime highs approaching 80. Tomorrow, sunshine mixed with clouds at times. I'm meteorologist Jennifer Wojcicki on 1430 ESPN Beaver Dam. Currently, it's 73 degrees.
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8: Today, it is not Jim Rutledge's worst take of the decade. It is the fact that we had a major announcement this morning. Mark Tauscher joining Wisconsin's Morning News on 620 WTMJ to share the excitement that 620 WTMJ and 94.5 ESPN Milwaukee, Milwaukee's new home of Wisconsin Badgers football, men's and women's basketball, men's and women's hockey, and volleyball for the coming 2026 season. 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Taos, just to recap for those who may have missed it earlier in the show, a huge day for us at Good Karma, a huge day for the Wisconsin Badgers, and a huge day for you and Matt LePay sharing that radio booth, being heard on a large, awesome, major station in 620 WTMJ again here in 2026.
9: Yeah, I think we're all really excited about it. Obviously, I'm very excited the fact that the season's going to be starting here shortly and that we're going to be back on in Milwaukee on WTMJ is, for me, a big deal. 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A lot of great history going all the way back. Jim Irwin, all the stuff that I learned about to now be a part of it is really, really cool, and I'm glad that Wisconsin Athletics and Good Karma Brands, we figured all this out, and we're able to get this thing rolling here in a little over a month.
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0: updates with your daily Dodge Sports Center. The Brewers edged the Mets yesterday 4-3 to take 2 of 3 from New York at American Family Field. Christian Yelich tripled and drove in a pair. Joey Ortiz continued to swing a hot bat. He had 3 more hits and 2 RBI.
1: He's just in a good free space. You know what I mean? He's just like, hey, whatever they got, whatever they're going to deal me, whatever cards, I'm good. Just let's go play and have fun. And I'm just really happy for the person. You know what I mean? I'm just really happy for him.
0: Mets manager Pat Murphy, Logan Henderson struck out 9 during his 4th win of the season. Off day today for Milwaukee. They'll open up a 3-game set tomorrow against the Rockies. They'll play an afternoon game with the Legends game to follow at American Family Field. Lots of American Legion baseball action going on. 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
1: Ladies and gentlemen, I am a visionary. I am a revolutionary, and I've got the prime shades on, so I'm in full Seth freaking Rollins mode, and I am feeling some type of way shades on, man. I feel like I want to cut a promo, you know, and I want to just fire up. I want to lose my mind, but I got to figure out, what do I want to cut a promo on? Who do I want to cut a promo on? What am I upset about?
2: I could think of something.
1: Yeah, I know, me too.
2: There's a guy sitting in the Detroit Lions.
3: You should be mad at.
1: If any of you out there have a thought about what I should cut a promo. Oh, the boys have joined me with their glasses on. Everybody's got the shades on. Nice. This is good. If you got your shades on at home, call us. Let us know. 844-204-RICH. We are taking callers. 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
3: X.
1: Instagram. I'm not on X. I'm off. I think
2: you're a Threads guy, right?
1: I'm a Threads guy. I've moved to Threads, yeah. I've threaded now. I'm still on the gram, though. WWE Rollins, if you want some of that. Subscribe to the channel, YouTube channel, YouTube.com/Rich Eisen Show. All right, I'll take the shades off, and let's get down to some serious business here, because yesterday on the show, Brockman, you stirred the pot a little bit. You stirred up some controversy. You had
4: powerless rankings. Yeah, rankings. I had the top 10, you know, summer stories that I'm already just kind of over, sick of, don't want to hear it anymore.
1: There was one specific one that caught my eye.
4: Oh,
1: yeah, and I've got a bit of a bone to pick. Uh-oh. So let's get to it. Let's hear it, and then let's talk.

0: about it.
1: We're a Seth Rollins show around here. Enough of acknowledging Roman Reigns. Okay, here's the deal. It's been how many years, and this guy's still looking for acknowledgement? Like, are you a only child begging for acceptance and love? Like, what is going on with this? What are we doing? Enough with that. This is the Seth Rollins neighborhood over here.
2: Listen.
1: Enough acknowledging Roman Reigns. I'm over it.
0: He said it again. Yeah, that's my guy.
1: Boom.
0: Go, Brockman. He gets it, guys.
1: Come on.
0: This guy gets it. He understands, all right? On the other hand, over here, we had TJ Jefferson and O'Shea was sitting in this chair.
1: Yep.
0: O'Shea Jackson Jr. sitting in this chair, and he scoffed. He scoffed you were upset with Roman Reigns.
3: He's a Roman guy.
0: You know? Oh, is he now?
3: I mean, you know that.
0: I just saw O'Shea not that long ago.
3: I heard.
0: He looked at me, he smiled, gave me a big old hug.
1: Oh.
0: He was so he's in backstage at one of our shows this past weekend.
3: He was
0: right
3: there
0: for the main event. It was a terrible night for me, but at the end of the day, he was there and he was all like glad handing me.
3: Of course.
0: Like, we were best friends, you know. And then he comes out here and he does something like that.
1: Yeah.
0: And I got to ask myself, what are we doing here, guys?
1: Yeah.
0: What are we doing here? You're right, Brockman. Are we going to, how much acknowledgement does this guy need? You know?
1: Yeah.
0: How much do we need to just put a finger in the air and acknowledge Roman Reigns?
1: Like, how long is this going to go on?
0: What is this? What kind of validation are you seeking, sir? Like, how much do you really need? Like, come on, get over it. We get it. Tribal chief, head of the table, yada, yada, yada. You got the chief, you know? It's all there. We get it. We've acknowledged you. Plenty. It's time to move on. Let's move on.
1: That's what I'm saying.
0: And the reason I bring all this up is because WWE has a very large event coming up. In a week, in Minneapolis, U.S. Bank Stadium. There it is.
1: Let's go.
0: SummerSlam, two nights, August 1st, August 2nd. It's on the ESPN app with the ESPN Unlimited plan, Netflix, if you are overseas. And you're looking at the graphic right there, the generational battle,
1: yes.
0: Reigns versus Rollins, World Heavyweight Championship on the line. This is... Man, this is a big one for me, guys. This is a big one for me. I mean, you know, I had to relinquish my World Heavyweight Championship back in October when I hurt my shoulder. And now I'm coming back. This is my first crack back at getting that title that I never lost. And the fact that it's sitting on Roman's shoulder, who's a guy that I've got a ton of history with, it's going to be a special night, main event of SummerSlam, two-night SummerSlam. It's an electric SummerSlam. I mean, there's a lot going on in the SummerSlam. The other title match is... what did you call Charles Montgomery?
3: Yeah.
0: Punk? Is that
3: Charles Montgomery?
0: Chick Magnet.
3: Chicago made Cookie Monster. Craig Montgomery, if you watch As the World Turns.
0: Yeah. So CM Punk is defending the WWE Championship against the American Nightmare, Cody Rhodes. That should be a barn burner. You've got a Hell in a Cell match.
3: That one right.
0: Brock Lesnar versus the Ruler. Oba Femi.
3: Jeez.
0: Oba.
3: Oba's got the record for most appearances on No Contest Wrestling.
0: Is that true?
1: Yeah.
3: That is an actual truth. Yeah, he's been on our pod more than anyone else at this point.
0: That is shocking.
3: Why is that shocking?
0: Well, because Oba doesn't actually do a ton of media.
3: Well, you know.
0: He doesn't do a ton of media.
3: I don't want to toot my own horn, but I also heard that I can't believe you got John Cena the Rat with you. You know, he tells everyone no. Didn't tell me no. So, I mean, I'm just saying.
1: Is there a ring and cell big enough for those two giants?
3: Oh, yeah.
0: We're going to find out.
1: It's going to hold those guys? My Lord.
0: I think there's Brock Lesnar's undefeated as well.
3: I believe he is, yeah. Also, we've got an interim women's world championship ladder match.
0: Yes.
3: We don't know. We only know that Tiffany Stratton and Jade Cargo are involved. There's still three spots open.
0: Five women.
3: Five
0: women
3: total. It wouldn't surprise me if a man join the women in that match.
0: Maybe. Well, you know, it seems like they're SmackDown superstars. My wife is a Raw superstar.
3: Yeah, but you know that doesn't matter.
0: It doesn't always matter. We'll see what happens. I don't know about that. On the Raw side, you know, Io Sky is challenging Liv Morgan.
3: Yes.
0: For the women's WWE championship.
3: I love Io. I love Liv.
0: Oh.
3: They've both been on the pod. You know who hasn't been on the pod yet?
0: Who's that?
3: That's you. We got to get you on.
1: Oh.
0: Call my people. Set it up.
3: I call you directly.
0: Well, then send me a text.
3: I just figured you didn't like us because O'Shea didn't, you know, got
0: I would love to get into it with O'Shea.
3: So I just assumed that, you know, you didn't.

0: want to come on because you didn't like us.
1: Come on now. Come on. I like at least half of you.
0: And can I point something out real quick? You know, Brockman says he's over acknowledging Roman, and you're like, we're acknowledging this. Am I wrong for pointing out that you kind of caused all this, maybe?
1: How did I cause this? What have I caused?
0: Well, a certain steel chair shot to the back changed everything. And that led us on the path that we're on right now. So I'm look, man, I ain't got the dog in the fight. I like you both, but I'm just saying, like,
2: I have a, so I did it. I'll tell you this. You're right. You're right. I created the trajectory that we're all on right now. I did that way back in 2014 when I broke up the Shield by putting a chair in Roman's back.
0: And like last time you were here, we correlated it to the Celtics breaking up Brown and Tatum.
2: There you go. So, but what I wanted to get at was I have recorded a sit-down interview with our broadcaster at WWE, Jackie Redmond. I filmed it this past week on Raw. It'll air on the SummerSlam pre-show, which will be on ESPN, ESPN2, something like that. It'll also probably be on YouTube during the week after we have Monday Night Raw this coming Monday into a dome, which is our last episode before SummerSlam. It'll probably be on YouTube at some point. All the information you ever wanted about that chair shot and what it meant. Ooh. And the sort of butterfly effect that it has had over the past decade will be available in that interview.
0: Really?
2: It's a great interview. I think it's worth your time if you're interested in the history and what this match really means to me, to Roman, and to this industry. I think it's worth your listen, worth your watch. So,
0: absolutely.
2: That's a little teaser.
0: Hey, I like that.
2: But since we're on the topic of SummerSlam, I have had a pretty good history at SummerSlam.
0: True that.
2: I would call myself Mr. SummerSlam, as a matter of fact. I would argue that anybody of any generation has had a better SummerSlam than me. Okay. Like, better moments stacked up over time. And because of this, we are going to get to my top five SummerSlam moments of all time, brought to you by our friends at Hyundai.
3: High five. 1, 2, 3, 4, 5.
2: Seth Rollins.
4: Top five.
0: I love that. That's so good.
2: All right. We're going to start at number five. Semi-recent, 6 years ago, 2020, during the pandemic era. I am wrestling Dominic Mysterio. The younger Mysterio, now known as Dirty Dom, is finally coming to his own. At this time, he was just Rey Mysterio's stupid little son. Look at him there in the Rey Mysterio gear, with all of the images in the background, because we didn't have any fans there. It was in a special time. But for me, it was really special because Rey is someone that I've looked up to my entire career. He's someone who I've always loved since I used to watch him in WCW as a cruiserweight champion to his WWE debut at SummerSlam against Kurt Angle, one of the greatest debuts of all time. And it was an honor for me to bring Dominic Mysterio into the fold at SummerSlam, his first match on a huge pay-per-view. And I'm wearing there, you can see, the Rey Mysterio gear that he wore, made very famous at a Halloween Havoc against Eddie Guerrero, RIP, way back in the day. So that's number five. Number four. This is kind of a two-parter, but we're going to go with the more recent version. 2023, I get redemption when I beat Finn Balor to retain the World Heavyweight Championship. Now, the reason I say I get redemption is because way back, 2016, SummerSlam, Finn Balor and myself for the inaugural Universal Championship, the old big red title that we had, and I lost that match. And Finn and I, you know, it's a long story history. He had a shoulder injury from a power bomb that I gave him into a guardrail during that match. Ooh. And we never really felt like we got to have the match that we wanted. This was sort of a redemption for both of us. Very happy that I got the win. Look at that frog splash. Look at that extension. Oh, buddy. Come on. That is beautiful. Wow. That is a great shot. Whoever took that deserves a raise. So 2023, great match. Great opponent, Finn Balor, one of the very best to do it. Number three, 2019. 15. It starts to get really tough now. This is a big one for me. Seth Rollins versus Brock Lesnar. Ooh. The main event of SummerSlam. We're in Toronto for the Universal Championship. I had beat Brock Lesnar earlier in the year at WrestleMania for the title. He had won Money in the Bank. He cashed in on me. So he was going in as the champion. I was going into SummerSlam to try to get the title back. And I was able to do it. Now, I've had a lot of run-ins with Brock Lesnar over the years.

0: He is one of, if not the craziest athletes I've ever been in the ring with in my entire life. And, you know, sometimes those matches aren't what you want them to be. The SummerSlam match against Brock Lesnar was a quintessential David versus Goliath underdog story. And I was so proud of the way that one turned out, to be able to be in there with Brock and have what I felt was a classic SummerSlam match. So, and I got the win, got my title back. Very nice. Very nice. Now, number two, this was a tough one. Taking it back, 2015. Seth Rollins versus John Cena, winner take all. I'm the WWE champion. John is the U.S. champion. We're going in to see who is going to leave Brooklyn with both titles. And with a little help from my friend, John Stewart, I was able to defeat John Cena in the main event and take on both titles in the infamous White Ranger gear there. Yeah. It still lives. Right now, that gear is on display in the Minneapolis airport. If you're on your way to Minneapolis,
1: really?
0: That's right. If you're on your way to Minneapolis right now, you can get a glimpse of that actual gear in all of its glory. There I am. Two titles, double champ. It didn't last too long. I had him for maybe a month or two, but it was a very special night, obviously working with the greatest of all time, John Cena, SummerSlam main event, really special.
1: And I was there.
0: I'm quite jacked there, I will say.
1: You were.
0: I'm in great shape.
1: I was in the house for this one.
0: You were in there. Was it everything that you thought?
1: Oh, I was losing my mind. I got a video of me, like, you know, going nuts when you got the three count there.
0: It's a good time. Good time. And finally, the number one moment in my SummerSlam history. There's a lot to choose from. I thought about going way back to my first lumberjack match at SummerSlam. I looked around. But really, guys, is there anything better than the ruse?
1: Yeah.
0: Is there anything better?
1: Yeah.
0: I mean, the show played a major part in that. Obviously, it was shake it back to 2025. I wasn't even a match that I was in. I was on the shelf with a severe knee injury that we couldn't quite diagnose. But when the time came, I was able to shed the crutches, run down, hit Charles Montgomery Punk in the face with that beautiful black and gold briefcase, stomp his head straight into the mat, and take the World Heavyweight Championship for my own. What followed, you know, the greatest cash-in of all time at WrestleMania was the second greatest cash-in of all time at SummerSlam. So I am 1-2 in the books for great cash-ins, and that was probably, arguably, my greatest SummerSlam moment of all time. And thank you.
2: Yes.
0: Thank you to you
2: guys
0: for being such a big part of it.
2: How does it feel 1 year later?
0: Gosh.
2: There's a lot's gone on since then. Yeah.
0: How does it feel 1 year later? Well, the crazy part is I'm fighting for the title that I cashed in on him that night, right? A title that I never lost. He being CM Punk, is now walking into SummerSlam with the other Heavyweight Championship. So it's very interesting, you know, and I'm on the other side of the coin now where I'm kind of, people like me again, you know. I'm not such a villain anymore. Although, I don't know, when it comes to Roman Reigns, I do feel like I'm the bad guy.
1: Yeah.
0: I feel like I'm the bad guy.
1: You're going to get probably, you both are going to get cheered, but you're probably going to get a little bit more booze.
2: And you're wearing all black, too. That's, you know, notoriously a bad guy color.
0: I mean, that was my top five. It was brought to you by Hyundai. 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What'd you guys think of that list? Did we do good? Did we do all right?
1: That was a great list.
0: Proper top five.
1: I was at that SummerSlam in 2015. The whole John Stewart thing was kind of weird.
0: It was weird.
1: But it involved another steel chair. John Stewart gets in the ring, guys, and there's Cena, there's Seth, and what's John Stewart going to do? And
0: what's he gonna
1: guts John Cena with the chair, runs out, Seth blasts him, and then goes nuts. So like I said, I have the whole thing on my phone. I recorded like the last minute of it.
0: But you know, that's a wild time in my life. I got to go like hang out on The Daily Show with Jon Stewart. Like, we did it a couple times, I think. You know, I built like a rapport with Jon Stewart on The Daily Show. And I think like it's because it's been over 10 years, it kind of like one of those things that drifts away in the memory bank. Right. And we start talking about it and I go, man, I have gotten to do so many amazing things being a professional wrestler.

0: WWE that I have forgotten about being on The Daily Show with Jon Stewart. Like, how?
1: And then he interfered in your match. Yeah,
0: he helped me become a double champion at one of the big four pay-per-views in WWE. Like, that's crazy, man. Yeah. That's craziness. I can't even believe it sometimes. You got to pinch yourself, you know? You got to be... You just got to be fortunate, because cool. The things you get in life, yeah, you just never know.
2: But now look at it. Now you're doing yourself what Jon Stewart does, too. So that in itself is also kind of amazing, right?
0: I mean, I'm sitting here in the Rich Eisen chair, hosting the Rich Eisen Show with you fine folks. Mm-hmm. And it's the coolest thing. And yeah. I get to talk about life and sports and football. I mean, what kind of... I grew up in a tiny town, guys, of Buffalo, Iowa. I'm a Midwestern kid. The town had like 900 people in it. You know what I mean? Like, what am I doing? It's amazing. Life is so cool. I'm
3: Buffalo, Iowa. In the 2020 census,
0: yes,
3: 1,176 people. Oh.
0: That's right. I was not exaggerating.
3: Wow.
0: So you can imagine in 1990 how many people they had there. That's in 2020.
2: Also, the first thing I told Seth this morning, you know, he did, 2 hours on Good Morning Football. Now he's doing 3 hours. To do 5 hours of live television, not a lot of people get to do that. Like I told you, Macho Man Randy Savage never got to do this.
0: Ooh, yeah.
2: Bret Hart never did it. Shawn Michaels never did it. Stone Cold never did it. The Rock never did it. Seth Rollins, you're getting to do it.
0: I'm getting to do it. I have the privilege of sitting in the Rich Eisen chair. And I'm telling you guys, it's not lost on me. So again, thank you guys for having me.
1: We love you.
0: That was a great top five. It was nice to go down memory lane. We got more on the Rich Eisen Show with Seth freaking Rollins coming up next.
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0: at 7 o'clock. 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Elmira Theresa faces Montello at 3:30. Wapan will play the winner of the Beaver Dam-Kewaskum game at 6:30 tonight. Markazan hosts a single A event starting Friday, while Mayville and Horicon go to the single A regionals in Cambridge on Friday. Beaver Dam 16U faces Eau Claire tomorrow in Beloit at 10 o'clock in the first round of the 16U state tournament, while Watertown meets Middleton in Chippewa Falls at 10 a.m. Friday morning in the 17U state. We'll have all the Beaver Dam games at the AA regional that they play this weekend on Daily Dodge TV. I am Wade Bates. That is your American Legion Baseball update for this Thursday on 1430 ESPN Beaver Dam.
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0: We are back here on the Rich Eisen Show. I am Seth freaking Rollins, filling in for Rich today. Got the boys, Brockman.
1: Yeah, yeah.
0: Del Tufo. Great last name.
2: Thank you.
0: And Jefferson, also great, but
2: hey,
0: Del Tufo. You know? When you got two kind of lines, it's, just, it's great. It's great. We are here. Give us a call, 844-204-RICH, Disney Plus, ESPN app. We are on the ESPN Radio, Sirius Channel 80. Throwing it down. Let's get to some callers, shall we?
2: Let's get to one.
0: We got one on the list. We got Jimmy. Jimmy from San Antonio.
3: Jimmy.
0: You in?
4: ¿Qué pasó, hermanos?
0: There he is. Jimmy in San Antonio.
4: All right, Mr. Rollins.
0: Yes, sir.
4: AKA the big faker. I'll get to you in a second. I got a shout out to TJ. Chris Brockman Tiana. I know you hyphenated. Happy birthday, guys.
2: Thank you, Jimmy.
1: Appreciate it, man.
2: Appreciate you, bro.
0: Jimmy, thank
4: you. Del Tufo, are you okay? That's 4 days in a row. Is the boat okay? What's going on?
2: Boat's fine. You got to pay for that boat, Jimmy.
1: That's why, exactly. Gas is expensive.
4: Okay. I was worried.
2: No, I'm good, Jimmy. Thanks, brother.
4: Mr. Rollins, it's a pleasure to visit with you for a second time. Everyone knows I prefer Susie, but it's not personal.
0: Respect.
4: And is that outfit from the Shaolin Monk Fall Collection? It's very impressive.
0: Well, thank you very much. This outfit is from the King Troy Collection.
2: Ooh.
0: All right.
4: People should tune in on all the apps that he previously mentioned to see the wardrobe. It's astounding.
2: Sharp dressed man.
0: I try. I got to keep up. So,
1: Jimmy, what do we got, brother?
0: You want to talk Cowboys?
4: I'm ready to do the win loss. I do not know what TJ did with his win loss.
2: We'll tell you after. We'll tell you after.
4: I want to see if we're close. No, don't tell me.
2: Oh, you don't want to know, period.
0: You don't want to know at all.
2: Not even after you do it.
4: I want to see if TJ and I came close because we love the Cowboys equally.
2: We'll tell you after you make your pick. So.
0: After. We'll make a comparison.
4: I'll wait.
5: Your damn act.
4: I'm ready. Oh, and by the way, all the new listeners and viewers, when you do the win-loss, you can't be no geek off the street. You got to be handy with the steel if you know what I mean. It's win-loss.
0: Got to earn your keep.
2: Right.
4: Don't be telling people what the weather was when you were 12 years old with grandpa. All right, let's just go win, loss.
0: All right. Well, in that
1: all right,
0: spirit,
1: Jimmy, let's go.
0: Yeah, let's put the schedule up there. All right, here we go. Cowboys 2026 schedule, win, loss with Jimmy from San Antonio. At the Giants, week one.
4: Win.
0: All right. At home against Washington.
4: Win.
0: All right, at home against Baltimore, but that one's in Brazil.
1: Yeah.
4: Oh, no, Dak has the hip shake. That's a win.
0: Of course, the hip shake.
1: I like all the style.
0: Three. All right, Sunday, October 4th, week four, at Houston. Tough defense.
4: That's going to be one of the losses.
0: Undefeated season gone. All right, short week, prime time, at home against the Buccaneers.
4: Win.
0: All right.
2: 4-1.
0: Another primetime game Sunday at Green Bay, week six.
4: Win. Win.
0: Wow. Three primetime games in a row because the next one is Monday Night Football at Philly in the link.
1: Mini buy.
4: Loss.
0: Okay. Fair enough. We go back to Sundays, November 1st. They have a bye after that. They don't have a bye after that. Arizona coming to Dallas.
4: Oh, win.
0: Oof. That's fair. Then you go week nine at Indy.
4: Damn it. Week nine at Indy. Oh, it's indoors. Okay, win.
0: Oof. All right. We're stacking up the wins over here on the first side of the column. All right, now it gets a little trickier. The schedule gets a little more difficult, so we'll see how it goes.
1: 7-2.
0: Week 10, San Francisco comes to AT&T Stadium.
4: Loss.
0: Yeah. All right.
2: They got her number.
0: Then the revamped Titans make their way to town.
1: Sleeper team.
4: Win.
0: Okay. Then we have the Thanksgiving Day game. Of course,

0: in Dallas against the Eagles.
1: Oh, what a Thanksgiving game. Oh.
2: Who were you playing?
1: The Eagles.
0: The Phillies come to town.
3: We're 8-3 right now, according to you.
2: You know what, Cat? You get no turkey. That's a win.
3: Ooh. I like it.
0: Then we have a primetime game Monday Night Football with the defending champs in Seattle.
2: Win.
0: Whoa.
3: That was fast. That's 10-3 right there, baby.
0: We got a late bye, week 14. See how we feel about that. And then the odds-on favorites. You have to go to SoFi and play the Rams.
3: Me and Del Tufo will be there, Jimmy.
1: We'll be there, Jimmy.
0: You coming out?
2: Hey. No, I'm not coming out for that because it's a loss.
1: See, I like Jimmy.
2: We were going to have Oxnard hangover because I know how Jerry parties in the preseason in Oxnard. No, that's a loss.
0: Nice. Okay.
3: So that's all right. 10-4 right now, Jimmy.
0: The AFC South champs, the Jacksonville Jaguars, come to town in week 16.
2: Half win.
0: Oof. Ooh. All right.
2: And we're going to win that with the backup quarterback. How do you like that?
3: Why?
0: Why is Dak Prescott not playing at this point? Do you think the division is wrapped up?
2: Isn't there only one more game after that?
0: No, there's two more.
3: Jimmy, that's week 16.
2: Never mind. Dak's playing. Okay, that's a win.
3: Take that back.
1: Rewind.
0: All right. Then we have the Giants coming to Dallas.
2: I'll win.
0: Taking the win there. It's a home game against the Giants. I can see that. And finish the season at the Washington Commanders in D.C.
2: Okay, Dan Quinn, you're welcome. That's a loss.
0: Ooh. All right. So what do we finish at here, guys?
3: 12-5.
0: 12-5.
1: I like that.
0: 12-5. Does that win you the division, Jimmy?
2: No.
0: Ooh, why?
2: I bet that's a tiebreaker stuff, isn't it?
0: Maybe.
3: It's up to you.
0: I mean, yeah, I'm not. You're the one making the calls here. Do you think Philly's going to finish better than that?
2: I think, can't they both finish 12-5, or is that mathematically impossible?
3: I mean, yeah, they could.
0: Yeah, they could. Of course, they could.
2: Okay, that's where I'm going. I'm going to push both Eagles and Cowboys around 12-5.
3: Come on, Jimmy, don't do that.
2: Oh, man, you know I've had a smoothie bowl and been drinking.
3: Well, Jimmy, I predicted, because I was feeling good this day, Jimmy. It was the day that LeBron James put us on his Instagram, and there was a lot of buzz around the show, and we were all feeling ourselves. Yep. So I decided to do it. I did the win-loss game, and I predicted 14-3.
2: I don't want to be like a British soccer announcer, but that's ambitious.
3: Yeah, well, delusional is the word that is most frequently used on YouTube every time.
2: Man, it's like, I can't call you delusional. You're my brother. It's just ambitious, bro.
4: You have got to be smoking something over there.
0: That's right.
3: Well, you know.
0: That's what I believe.
3: My ambition as a writer, Jimmy. That's what Pop said. So, yeah, we got to be ambitious.
0: There we go.
3: Seth looks like
2: okay, well,
3: confused.
2: I got to go. I'm going to let y'all go.
1: Bye, Jimmy.
0: All right, Jimmy. Take it easy, man. Thanks for the picks.
5: Got to go back to his three fingers.
0: Yeah. Smoothie bowl and Bloody Marys. I don't know what he's doing.
1: Oh, that's tequila down there.
0: What happens?
3: You saw his card, right? You
0: know, yeah. That's fair. Right. 14-3?
3: I was feeling myself, Seth. Wow. What can I say? I was feeling good, you know, and I did it. Because why not? Because here's the deal. No matter, I do this every year for the last 6 years, and if I say the Dallas Cowboys are going to go 14-3, people lose their mind.
1: Yeah.
3: I get that. If I say we're going to go 3-14, there were still going to be people saying I'm delusional and we're going to go 2-6, you know, we're going to win two games. So no matter what I say, they're coming at me. So I might as well put it out there. 14.
0: Yeah, look, the internet's
3: full. Swing for the fences.
0: It's for full of haters. That's all they want to do is hate. It doesn't matter. You're gonna get the flack no matter what. You're right. So why not just swing for the fences. Let's go. I do say cowboy chatter here just while we're on it. Like, there is a lot of talk around Dallas this year, more so than in past years. It feels different this year. It really does. It feels different this year. I don't know exactly what it is, but it feels like, okay, they made some good, like, smart plays on the defensive side of the ball to, like, firm that up. They didn't go out and do anything splashy on offense, you know? It felt like they made educated moves in the offseason to balance this team out when they already have what is, in my opinion, and I hate to say this, a Super Bowl caliber offense. They've got the personnel for it.
3: And as we say here all the time, the offense was great last year. That wasn't the issue. The issue was the defense.
0: Correct.

0: putrid. They were terrible. Christian Parker coming in.
1: Yep.
0: And another guy who I didn't have a lot of knowledge of when the hire was made, but the more I've read, the more I've listened to people in the know, this guy seems like he's, I think he's 34. He's like a football savant. And somebody wrote something that really got me on his team. He was like, unlike a lot of these hires, he's not hiring his friends for positions because he doesn't have any. Like, he's hiring people that he knows are right and best for each job. And that kind of struck me. Like, this dude seems to be business, no nonsense. And we've revamped our defense. Like, I say this guy's name all the time like he's a savior, Caleb Down. But that's because how he was presented to me for years in college. So, look, yeah, expectations are high. I know I said 14-3, Chris. Obviously, that is a show thing. Do I think we're going to win a Super Bowl? I don't know. Like, it's been 36 years. Who knows? But you know what? I think Cowboy fans should be feeling good right now with the additions that were made and you know, the offense. We kept that together. So who knows,
2: yeah,
0: man?
2: Yeah, you got Pickens on a franchise deal. You know, CD's still there. Like, it's ripe for the taking for the Cowboys. This could be the time. You know, the division is going to be highly competitive with Philly and Washington. But let's talk about some sleepers. Let's get back into the sleeper draft. Let's get into round two.
1: Ooh.
2: First round.
1: Okay.
2: I went Miami. All right. Brockman goes Tennessee, which caused a big shift. TJ over there had to pivot, as we like to say, and he ended up with Nons. So let's snake it. Let's go back the other way. So let's start round two. TJ, who's your sleeper team?
0: All right, man, you know, we're just taking shots in the dark here because, you know, 53-man roster.
1: Yeah, right, we don't know.
0: But there's a team, I know they have, like a few other teams, they have some quarterback issues. And I won't say issues because that's like a bad thing, Chris. There's going to be competition for this quarterback spot. But what they do have is one Hall of Fame bound wide receiver. Mm. They have a really great tight end. They have another wide receiver, too, who's really talented. Just depends who the signal caller is. And I think we think it's going to be the guy who came from the desert.
2: Okay.
0: Kyler Murray. So I'm going to say the Minnesota Vikings.
2: Okay. Look,
0: the NFC North is tough, brother. You know that. That's your division. That's, you know all about that. But sometimes you just got to go with feel, right? And
2: yeah.
0: I feel like the Vikings offense with Jefferson is, this is a tough team, man. This is a good offense. And last year wasn't so much, but we're throwing darts here right now.
2: Yeah.
0: Throwing darts. I'm just going to say I feel like the Vikings, they got something to prove, and I think they're going to be a better team than most people are giving them.
2: Yeah, well, speaking of 14-3, they're just 2 years removed of that 14-3 record, you know, and the only change they really made was a quarterback position. So, you know, we'll see. Obviously, Sam Darnold, and they go to JJ, and, you know, you see what happens.
0: And who knows? It might not. Maybe JJ gets this job. Obviously, the odds makers, Chris, are saying it's going to be Kyler, but who knows? But when you have that wide receiver core, that receiving core, when you count the tight end, I feel like you're never going to be out of the game.
2: And you got B-Flow on defense, and that is a dynamic defense, too. So we'll see. Yeah. All right.
0: I didn't even get to
2: I like the Vikings. I hope they lose every single game they play. But, I'll go. I'm with you on that. Brockman, let's snake it over
1: next
2: to you.
1: Okay. Man.
2: What you got?
1: I think I'm going to stay in the South.
2: Okay.
1: And I'm going here. New head coach.
2: Yep.
1: Maybe the number one fantasy player heading into this season. Dynamic wide receiver. But again, like you, TJ, questions at the quarterback position. But sometimes you need a change of scenery. And I think Tua needed a change of scenery. And going to Atlanta and hooking up with Kevin Stefanski, and you talk about a winnable division, I think, I mean, you got seven behind, you got Bijan Robinson back there, and a good defense, a lot of you know, high draft choices on that defense. I think Atlanta could be a surprise team this year. You know, granted, Tua stays healthy. Always a question mark. And, you know, I know Michael Penix is there, but it doesn't, I mean, he's coming off another injury. And so if this is a change of scenery, grass is greener, new offense for Tua, new life, second act here for him with Bijan, and Kyle Pitts really came on last year, finally living up to the promise of his, you know, high draft selection, and, you know, he's still very young. I think Atlanta could be, you know, one of those red zone teams that we're seeing, like, another big play in Atlanta, another big play here, another touchdown pass from Tua, and I think I'm going to go Falcons here as a sleeper team for this season.
2: I like

0: this. I like where we're at right now. Okay. All right. All right. All right. I like these. I like the. I'm not convinced on Atlanta. Although I will say Bijan Robinson really. I mean, that's an animal.
1: Beast.
0: Right there. He's good for like five wins by himself, at least. You know what I mean? Like, he's just, they can play him on defense too. Might up that to seven. I mean, he's so good and a cool dude too. Awesome dude as well. I am going to go a place I never thought I would go. This is paining me to do this. I feel it deep inside my heart. Like, I'm almost not going to do it, but I'm going to do it because I'm going to go with Pittsburgh Steelers.
2: Oh, I was thinking,
0: and Aaron Rodgers.
2: That was almost my pick.
0: It's pain. It's pain for me to say this.
3: For Rodgers.
0: It's his last dance, and that's what I'm saying. It's his last dance. It's his last crack. He knows that, and now he's got Big Mike back. He's going to have an offensive system that he wants to run. They added a weapon on the outside to go with DK. I believe they have Michael Pittman Jr., if I'm not mistaken there.
1: Michael Pittman, man.
0: Like, I don't know. And Rodgers, you know, he's not moving the ball down the field the way he used to when he was younger. He can still rocket it when he needs to, but he is such an incredible game manager, and you got some of it a little bit here and there in some of these games where he's out there seeing the defense. And these quarterbacks just don't exist anymore, where he sees the defense and he can diagnose immediately and change the play. And now that he's got a little bit more control of that this season, I think that's going to be a dangerous team. Plus, they play, I know it's a tough division, okay? I'm not sleeping on Cincinnati and I'm not sleeping on Baltimore, but Baltimore, they're in flux, right? They have a great quarterback and some good weapons there, but we don't know what Jesse Minter is going to be like as a coach. Moving on from a Super Bowl head coach, John Harbaugh. And look, is Cincinnati going to do it? Like, are they going to have a defense? And is Joe Burrow going to stay healthy? There's just a lot of questions in that division. Cleveland is a disaster. You know, you've traded away defensive player of the year, so you're just constantly rebuilding in Cleveland, it feels like. I think they won this division last season. They won this division, and I think they're a better team this year than they were last year. So I'm saying I think basically where they're sitting from the odds makers have them pretty low. I think they're going to exceed expectations. I think they're either going to, they're going to compete in this division. Like, they're not going to be a doormat. Like, it's not just, oh, Burrow and Lamar. Like, I really think Rodgers is going to have one last go at it. Big Mike in his corner. We'll see, baby. God, I can't believe I'm rooting for Rodgers. Unreal. I can't believe I just did that.
1: Rodgers.
2: Plus, on defense, you still got Hayward, Wyatt, Queen.
0: Like, yeah, and you don't know how many, you know, you don't know how many years you got left with Cam Hayward. I mean, I'm just saying, like, they're playing, it feels like they're playing for something this season, you know? And that power is big. That
2: I like that
0: lot.
2: Pick.
1: I like it, too.
0: So that's it. That's round two of the NFL sleeper team draft. I like it. I like where we're at with this. And round three is going to be very interesting, especially as we start to move up the odds makers charts here. So thank you. We will be back. More Rich Eisen Show with Seth freaking Rollins.
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6: Here's a look at your weatherology forecast. Sunshine mixed with clouds at times this afternoon, with daytime highs approaching 78. Southwesterly winds 5 to 10 miles per hour. Mainly cloudy skies expected. Tonight, lows dip down to about 56. Daytime highs approaching 80. Tomorrow, mainly clear skies. I'm meteorologist Jennifer Wojcicki on 1430 ESPN Beaver Dam. Right now, it's 71 degrees.
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0: cupcakes.
1: Yeah.
0: We got cupcakes, guys. And we got LinkedIn.
1: Yeah.
0: We got LinkedIn. 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I'm not sure. What's the difference between a backslash and a slash?
1: Well, one's a back and the other one.
0: Which one's forward and which one's back, though?
1: I think the backslash goes right to left, like right up top. And then
2: slash.
1: I think.
2: Slash.
0: See?
1: I don't even know.
0: See? I've confused everybody. I have no idea.
2: Yeah, I always thought it was the slash is the forward slash because you're going forward.
1: Yeah, so right up top, down to the left, right?
0: Down to the left.
1: Yeah.
0: The backslash is the other way.
1: Yeah, the left up top.
0: Up left.
1: Yeah, right.
0: Down. All right. My other question is, do we locate the board?
2: We're looking for the board.
0: We locate the board.
2: We're looking for the board.
1: Hold on. No, I'm going to step away here because I think it might be in here.
2: Okay.
1: How about you?
2: We have done some renovating in here, and we obviously, if you've seen our desks and TJ's corner, we have a lot of knickknacks.
0: There's a lot happening.
2: So, but what we don't do here is throw stuff out.
0: Mm.
2: So, it's around. We're going to find it.
0: We're hoarders.
2: We are hoarders.
3: This is like definitely.
2: I have. Cage used to give me Dad, take this race car to work. Sure.
3: Yeah.
2: Why do I have 7 race cars on my desk? I don't know.
3: 7 times?
2: I'm not throwing them out.
0: Yeah, I mean, that's different because it's like from your kid.
2: Yeah.
0: I mean, you can't. You just simply...
3: TJ, I think it's in between that
0: wall. TJ's just wandering around.
2: You think it's over there in the corner?
3: Yeah, I think it's in between the
2: wall. Well, that's where it used to be.
0: Trying to find boards.
2: And
3: it's the hot take.
2: It is still there.
0: Wow.
3: The hot take plank was what he did.
0: That's amazing.
3: So it's the hot take plank with my jacket that we put on there. I have no idea why.
0: Let me get a feel for it. Let me get a feel. So we saw.
2: So what is it, like a 2x6?
0: Jeffrey Ross earlier. He was a samurai, and he could not break this board. This was like 7 years ago.
2: Yeah.
0: And I have said that I could break the board. So now we've located the board. And I'm feeling it out. There are screws in this board.
3: Yeah, you get hurt with that thing.
2: It's just a piece of
0: like taped up. There's a hoodie around it.
2: Well, because we sort of made it a person.
0: Oh, it's a human now.
2: Well, it's like a hot take. Yeah,
1: then you like break his back.
2: Hot take pipe.
1: You know, I don't know.
0: I think I can break.
2: I think I can break this. I feel like you think you can do this.
1: I don't think you can break
2: that. That makes me nervous.
0: TJ. You can't say, you can't challenge me.
3: Yeah, TJ.
0: You can't challenge me. All right.
1: Guys, but we got to think about the repercussions and ramifications.
2: Yeah. You want to do this tomorrow?
1: Let's do it tomorrow. We can set it up over here. Like we did with Jeff Ross. Remember we had apple boxes?
2: Yeah. You want to sleep on it too? Maybe consult the wife?
3: Yeah.
1: Yeah.
0: Yeah, let's see.
1: Maybe consult the bosses?
3: Everybody.
2: Yeah.
0: I'm not going to consult my boss.
2: Okay.
0: No, I'm not going to do that. Although, they're probably going to watch this.
3: He did just bend that.
0: Yeah, I'm sort of.
3: You just bend it.
0: I felt the pliability.
3: He was bending that.
0: I felt the pliability, and I go, yes, I can put my fist through.
3: My odds are on you breaking it, without a doubt. But I don't want you to get hurt.
0: Respect.
3: That's the thing.
2: I did not want you to get hurt.
1: I mean, we're just days away from the biggest main event in the history of
3: summer. If I try it and I break my arm, it's fine. I'll mix it one hand, but I mean,
2: now, are you thinking about going, okay, several questions.
0: Yes.
2: We've all seen Kill Bill, right? And she's in the thing doing where she's buried alive.
0: Punch.
2: Now, are you thinking about going fist through or like side fist?
0: No. Forearm through. Yeah.
2: Forearm.
0: I'm going to hammer fist it. Yeah.
2: Oh, okay.
0: Yeah. Maybe an elbow even. Yeah.
1: Ooh. I mean, look, if you go forearm and something goes astray, then you can at least wrap it up like Iron Mike Sharp or Cowboy Bob Orton.
0: There you go. Yeah,
1: there's another level. There's a cast there. So
0: yeah, I'm not going to get hurt. The cast is a storied part of professional wrestling. So, and to be fair, Roman Reigns is a very formidable foe. So at the end of the day, I need all the help I can get.
1: And I'd love for us to be another part of his history. He broke his forearm on the Rich Eisen.
3: Oh, my God. No.
1: Now he's wearing a cap.
2: Don't even put that out there.
3: Yeah.
0: See?
2: That's what I'm saying.
0: We're all on the same page here. Now he's a believer. All right. We've got everybody on board. Brockman, are you in? Are we going to give it a shot?
2: I mean, if you're in, I'm in.
1: If you like it, I'd love it.
2: Let's go.
1: What I thought.
0: Okay.

0: Let's do the thing.
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1: I'm Wade Bates with your Daily Dodge Sports Center. The Beaver Dam 16U Post 146 American Legion baseball team getting ready for the state tournament in Beloit tomorrow. They'll face Eau Claire at 10 a.m. Head coach Alex Bailey says his team's had hot bats heading down the stretch.
2: I mean, there's not really a weak spot in the lineup. Everybody's 250 plus in the lineup, and I think seven of those guys are over 300 on the season, and we're 22 games in. So it's not a small sample size, but it's been good. This team's different than the 3 years that I've been doing it. This team's got a little something special.
1: Beaver Dam is hosting a AA regional this weekend. 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That's your Daily Dodge Sports Center on 1430 ESPN Beaver Dam. 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
10: Woo!
9: Filling in for Rich today with the boys, TJ and Duffo and Brockman. I love the name. I'm just
10: going to say
9: Del Tufo.
11: Seth, it's been the secret. It has been butchered over the years.
10: Larry King couldn't say your name.
11: No idea.
9: I don't. How do you mess that up?
11: Trust
9: Del Tufo.
11: Email, because it's got space.
9: Yeah.
11: I get things at Tufo, Dell. It's at UPS. It's Tufo. So I go there. I show them my license. They're like, you don't have a package. I'm like, check Tufo. They go back. It's Tufo, I think. Yes.
9: I see, yeah.
11: It is a great name.
9: Delt UFO.
11: It's actually a wine, I believe, in Italy,
10: Delt
11: too.
10: UFO. Wait, really?
11: Yes.
10: Del Tufo wine?
11: Yes.
10: What?
11: Yes.
9: Amazing.
10: See.
9: Yeah, check this out.
10: Oh, yeah, no, yeah. It is. Del Tufo Farmhouse and Wines in Dogliani.
11: See?
9: Oh, wow, okay. All right. It's a full, like, winery.
10: Yeah, Del Tufo Winery in Dogliani, Italy.
9: Beautiful. Next time I go to Italy.
11: I wish I got paid for the...
10: Jeez.
9: For the plug.
10: You were just in Italy. Though.
9: I was just in Italy. I was there for a few weeks. I was on vacation-ish for a month. Yeah, it was so nice in June. Best. I had so much pizza, so much pasta. Oh. It was the best.
12: Do you find that the pizza in Italy isn't that great? Because that's what I found.
11: Whoa, whoa, TJ.
10: Whoa.
11: That's a hot take.
12: Maybe it's just where I was.
10: Whoa.
12: But I mean, the one time I had pizza in Italy, I was very...
11: Where'd you go?
12: Oh, man, I'd have to look up the city real quick. I'll tell you right now, city it is.
11: If you're in Naples or anywhere around Naples, and you're
12: it wasn't like that.
9: Oh,
11: am I right?
9: My God.
11: Yeah.
12: All I know is it was a restaurant. It was right on the ocean or lake water. Or wherever. It was on water.
10: Except you, I got offended at that.
9: I'm so offended.
11: Yeah,
9: you must have been in the wrong part of the country.
11: Exactly.
9: Because it is cheap. And I mean that not in like a quality way. It is inexpensive. The dough is so fresh, so light, Neapolitan style, unbelievable. Like, I mean, you can get a full-on, delicious, perfect margarita pizza for like 10 euros there.
11: Yep.
9: And you don't feel like crap the next day. You just feel like I could eat three of them. I ate so much.

0: pizza when I was there. So much fresh pasta. It was incredible. I can't believe you said that.
1: Okay.
0: Wow.
1: I'll send the picture home.
2: Wow.
1: What city was I?
0: Yeah, please.
2: Please
0: let
2: do.
0: Us know.
2: Yeah.
0: Yes,
2: I mean, I just ate a cupcake. I don't know if that's kind of the same thing.
0: It's kind of the same thing. I mean, it's a high-quality cupcake.
2: Yeah, right? High-quality cupcake. I feel great.
1: Delicious.
0: Yeah. All right. Okay. Well, we are here. Rich Eisen Show. We got a hotline. Give us a call. 844-204-RICH. And we got some people on that. So let me take a look here. Let's do Wisconsin. Oh. We got Josh from Wisconsin wants to talk Bears.
3: Whoa.
0: I'm skeptical about this. Josh,
4: hey.
0: What kind of Bears talk you want to get into from Wisconsin?
3: Well, don't be skeptical. I'm a true diehard Bears fan. I bleed navy blue and orange.
0: Thank goodness. Oh, I was concerned.
3: I bled a little red when I got my tattoo of the Bears logo.
2: Oh, wow.
1: Okay, he's real with it.
3: I also have the Blackhawks, Bulls, and Cubs tattoos as well, all on my arms. So
0: oh, nice.
3: I am a diehard fan.
0: All right, well, let's talk Bears, baby. What do you want? What's on your mind?
3: So I did the win-loss game a couple months ago when Tom Pelissero was filling in, and I had him at 10-7. Do you think that's realistic?
0: What was my win-loss for
2: them? What did you say? I feel like you said 11-6, right?
0: 11-6, 12-5, yeah, something like that.
2: Yeah, yeah, yeah.
0: I think I had them winning the division.
2: You were pretty reasonable.
0: Yeah, I was reasonable. Yeah, I think it's absolutely that 10-7, I think, is more than reasonable, for sure.
3: Okay.
0: I get it's a tough division, but I think, you know, all signs point to progress on the offensive side of the ball. Dennis Allen has moved some pieces around on defense to get some players that he thinks are going to fit that scheme better and make that defense. I mean, I know they had a lot of turnovers last year, but I think at the end of the day, they were not a very good defense, especially getting off the field on third down. And so you get kind of Dennis Allen, okay, here's who I want. Let's go out and make some plays and get some guys that I want in here to fit that system, fit that scheme, do what he wants to do. And I think they're going to be a much better team defensively overall. And I think they have no reason to believe the offense isn't going to take the next step. So that's how I feel. Feel good about it. What about you? You having second guesses?
3: My only concern is the defense, the lack of a real significant pass rush and no real moves to improve that. I was really hoping they would get Max Crosby, even though he had the knee issue. I still think that would have been a huge benefit to getting a guy like that, especially because the Packers made that move for Micah Parsons, which, TJ, I should throw some strays at you for that.
1: Why?
3: Because the Cowboys, like, what are we doing here? You guys had a generational talent, and you let him go to the Packers of all teams.
1: Yeah, I didn't like that, but I feel what we got from him or for him is going to make it worthwhile. And plus, we don't even know when his season's starting this year.
5: That's right.
1: So
3: that's true.
1: We got a nice little haul for him.
3: Be a record for him.
1: What was that?
3: He was on pace to be a real game record for them, though.
1: Yeah, look, it took me a long time, Josh, in Wisconsin, to be okay with this trade. So let's not revisit it. I feel we did. We got a great return in that investment, so we'll see. But we got Caleb down, so.
2: No.
3: He's going to be a stud.
0: I have concerns about the Green Bay defense this season. I really do. Earlier in my sleeper draft, I talked about Jeff Hafley leaving Green Bay. I think he is a very, very good defensive coordinator. You know, we mentioned Micah Parsons. We don't know when he's going to return and when he's actually going to play this year. I do have concerns about Green Bay this year. I do. I mean, I know they're well coached. I like LaFleur. I think he's awesome. But I do have concerns that their defense might not be quite as good as it has been in past years with Hafley as a coordinator, now in Miami as a head coach. So we'll see. TBD. Josh, thanks for calling in. I love talking Bears, so I appreciate you calling in and get me on my bear wagon, baby. I think, you know, Green Bay's they're a good squad, and that division is going to be really, really difficult, guys. But I do have concerns defensively that they're not going to be. They put a lot of eggs in the Micah Parsons basket for, you know, him to be. To be hurt, and then they lose their D coordinator.
5: Yep.
0: I mean, there's a lot of questions there. We'll see how it goes. But I do think.
2: We'll see how it goes.
0: We should finish up this sleeper draft.
1: Ooh,
0: sleeper team draft. Sleeper draft. Are you guys ready for it?
2: You're doing it right now?
0: Are you ready for
2: Let's go.
0: Ready for the third round? All right. Well, first of all, let's look at the first two rounds, see where we're at.

0: These are great pictures. We all look fantastic. All of our hair is immaculate.
1: My pictures.
0: Yeah, so first round, I went Dolphins. Brockman goes Titans. TJ goes New Orleans, the Saints, and Tyler Shuck. And then we went in reverse order, and TJ went with the Vikings, which I'm disgusted by, and I hope they lose every single game. Brockman goes to Atlanta, where the quarterback controversy is unsettled, but he seems to think Tua is going to be the guy there, and I... oh, punched myself in the face and said Aaron Rodgers is going to have a better season than people think he is. So let's switch up the order, and we'll start round three with Brockman.
2: Hey, all right, here's going to be my final sleeper team for 2026. And here's the deal. Last year, this team overachieved. A lot of people said it was big because of the schedule. You didn't really have a lot of players on this team from this team in your fantasy league, most likely. In fact, their number one receiver from last year isn't even on the team anymore. So, you know, the expectations are kind of parred in this team. They didn't look great in the playoffs, and, you know, they didn't end the season on a high note. So the expectations are super low for this team heading into this season. They're not even the favorites to win their own division, Seth Rollins. Can you believe that?
0: I have a feeling I know where this is.
2: Can you believe that? My final sleeper team of this draft are your defending AFC champion, New England Patriots.
1: Wow, Brockman.
2: Nobody thinks they're going to be good this year. Okay? All the offseason stuff that's going on, I don't even want to bring it up. I won't even dignify it with a response. But, they improved. Have you heard of A.J. Brown, Seth Rollins?
0: I know that name.
2: You've heard of that guy. Yeah. TJ, you know, you've heard about A.J.
1: I've heard of him.
2: They should have had the MVP of the whole dang league last year. Got better on defense. Got better on offense. Oh, we're back. We got a chip on our shoulder. We are angry. Get ready. The New England Patriots are an underdog this year. We're wearing that. Let's go.
0: All right. Okay. All right. Respect. So, you know, I saw where you were going with that. And I got to be honest with you, I'm a little upset with you. Because you stole my play, man. Of course the Chicago Bears. Of course the Chicago Bears are a sleeper team. Yeah. Look at this. They're not even predicted. They're like predicted to finish third in the North this season. Are you crazy?
2: Are you crazy?
0: Are you out of your mind? Are you lunatics? You don't think that like Ben Johnson and Caleb Williams and year two together are going to be absolutely unstoppable? All right. Roma Dunze back to full health. Colston Loveland in his second season, who's going to be, if not is, one of the top five tight ends in the league. Mm-hmm. Coming up here shortly, you've got Luther Burden, who's a sleeper in fantasy and a baller when he gets into open space. And guess who is like the number one schemer of getting wide receivers open? Ben Johnson. This man is unreal. And you've got two running backs coming back. Swift, who had his best season in years, and Manangai in his second year. This team is going to be better. The defense, I talked about it when we were talking with Josh from Wisconsin. They're going to be better. You can't imagine that Jalen Johnson is going to be hurt as much as he was. Kyler Gordon can't be as hurt as he was. You bring in Kobe Bryant in the safety position. You draft Tienemann. I mean, the secondary is going to be better, which is going to give more time for these front four to get after the quarterback with Montez Sweat and Deo. This team is going to be better than last year. And yes, I see you over there, Brockman. I see you. It's freezing cold in here. No, it's not. You're doing the Iceman, the Madden cover athlete. This squad is going to be better than last year. They're going to win this division, and they are going to get to the NFC title game, if not the Super Bowl. Son.
2: Let's go.
0: Give it to me now.
2: Fired up.
0: Third in their own division. That's ridiculous. That's so Kyler Murray, come on now. Come on. I'm rooting for him, but come on, man.
2: TJ, do it.
1: Okay, I'm just going to throw a number out at you guys.
0: Right? Do it. Give it to me.
1: 11,134. And I'm going to just keep that in mind because I'll come back to it. You know, the thing about the NFL, guys, it does seem like this is the league that it's easiest to go from worst to first, right? It seems like you can have a more impactful turnaround in the NFL than you can in the NBA, and especially in baseball. Like, if your team stinks in baseball, Chris, it's going to stink forever.
3: It's going to be rough.
1: So this team, I'm

0: thinking of.
1: Yeah.
0: Didn't make the playoffs last year.
2: Mm-hmm.
0: Had a pretty atrocious defense,
2: mm-hmm.
0: you know, but on the other side of the ball, things look kind of cool. You know, look like, you know, if only we could, they could do something about this defense,
2: mm-hmm.
0: then maybe they could win some more games. Maybe they could make the playoff run. So 11,134. That's the number of days it's been since the Dallas Cowboys last won Super Bowl, January 28th, 1996. And I say this because I'm going to give you a number, another number. That's 30. That's how many points a game that the Dallas Cowboys defense gave up last year. Guys, you know this. You can't win football games giving up 30 points a game. Now enters stage left Christian Parker, this savant that I've been hearing about. He's going to turn the defense around Seth Rollins.
2: Mm.
0: He's going to make me happy instead of being sad every Monday. Great draft picks with Caleb Downs, Malachi Lawrence, and the richest guy, Jay Sean Barham. Rich Eisen is doing the draft. He's texting me during the draft, live while he's on there, telling me how big of a deal it is that the Cowboys got Jay Sean Barham. And did I mention we got Caleb Downs?
2: Mm-hmm.
0: Look, all 11 starters are back on the offense, guys. We got the best kicker in football. He's a guy I pay $5 for every year in fantasy because we're in an auction and they got to know I'm going to get those 60-yarders. I'm going to get all those points. My sleeper team. And what, you wouldn't expect anything less.
2: Oh, no,
0: right?
3: Of course not.
0: I have to do it, whether I even believe it or not. But the sleeper team, the team that will hoist the Lombardi Trophy this year. Oh, backed by popular demand. Your, mine, our Dallas Cowboys.
2: Wow. God, guys, we are awful, aren't we?
3: We really did it.
2: We're so disgusting. We're so basic. We're so predictable.
3: Yeah, I'm going to pick the Rams, everybody.
0: We are a sleeper because no one thinks we could do it. Every year you hear people go, oh, Cowboy fans, every year is our year. Well, look, we're fans. If you don't think that your team is going to win every year, then why are you even spending time watching the games? This football and sports take up way too much of our time, take up way too much of our emotional capacity. Like, I can't watch 2.5 hours of terrible Met baseball, Seth, because I want to have a good summer. I don't got a lot of summers left. You don't know what I am, but I can tell you there's a lot less left than I had in the previous. I'm not going to let the Mets ruin my summer. All right, so yeah, if you're not a fan, you got to have some type of, you know, realization. I realize my baseball team's going to stink, but I'm always going to ride for the star because I feel like this is our year.
2: You know what? Yeah, I love this for us, guys. I love this for us. And this you're right, though. You know what I mean? You're right. The thing is, we should believe in our squads. Yeah. That's what we should do. That's right. And the fact that all of us feel like we got a chip on our shoulder going into the season, that's good. So there it is. There is the, if you're watching at home, there is the final of the sleeper draft. And I would say a pretty good draft here.
3: I think so, too.
0: By the way, the fact that we didn't discuss this, we came up with this right before we went on air, and yet all of us at the very end picked our own teams is just, it's just amazing.
2: It was pretty good. I'm excited to see where things mid-season when we kind of revisit this bad boy and see where everybody's at here.
0: Hopefully I'm not going to be mad, but, you know, sometimes I'm mad around this.
2: You're going to get
3: all three of your teams are making the playoffs.
2: 100%. Ooh, wow.
3: Oh, whoa.
0: I'd like that.
3: Okay. I'd take that right now. All three of them I've been on right now.
0: All right, Del Tufo, I'm with that.
3: Three of them are making it.
2: Let's see.
3: And I think you're definitely in the NFC Championship.
2: Whoa.
0: Ooh, I love it. Yeah.
3: You won't make it.
2: Feed it.
3: He may make it again because they're only going to get better.
2: Whoa. But
3: you could do it. You could win.
0: Somebody on YouTube.
3: They're winning the East. I'm picking them to win the East.
0: Somebody on YouTube, when I picked this to go 14-3, was like, yeah, all that just to lose to the Bears in the first round.
3: That's the problem.
0: And I thought it was you. I had to, like, check the, like, is Seth Rollins?
2: That's my burner, dog.
3: If you two play,
4: that's great.
3: Bring it on.
2: Burner.
4: Love it.
2: Oh,
0: and again, I don't want any part of Seth and the Bears because, as we've noted, I tried that last year.
2: Didn't go well for you last year.
0: It went awful. No more group chats for that.
2: Yeah, it was not good. But that sleeper team draft was good. That was awesome. I thought we did really good. I loved all your guys' picks.
4: That was great.
2: We got Stacey Dales coming up here.
3: Woo!
2: So let's get to it right after this. We'll be back on the Rich Eisen Show with Seth Rollins. Zah.
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0: We were fully engulfed in American Legion baseball playoff action last night in the AAA regionals down at Watertown. The Watertown Legion squad is one win away from the state tournament. Beloit beat Heartland 11-4. Watertown then blew out Oconomowoc 12-2. Beloit knocked out Oconomowoc 6-2. That sets up Watertown and Beloit today at 4 o'clock. Watertown wins, they'll move on to the state tournament next week. If Beloit wins, they'll play again tonight at 7 o'clock. Beaver Dam hosting a double-A regional today. Includes five teams. Today at 1 o'clock, it's Beaver Dam and Kewaskum on Daily Dodge TV. Lomira Theresa faces Montello at 3:30. Wapan will play the winner of the Beaver Dam-Kewaskum game at 6:30 tonight. Marquezan hosts a single-A event starting Friday, while Mayville and Horicon go to the single-A regionals in Cambridge on Friday. Beaver Dam 16U faces Eau Claire tomorrow in Beloit, 10 o'clock in the first round of the 16U state tournament, while Watertown meets Middleton in Chippewa Falls at 10 a.m. Friday morning in the 17U state. We'll have all the Beaver Dam games at the AA regional that they play this weekend on Daily Dodge TV. I am Wade Bates. That is your American Legion baseball update for this Thursday on 1430 ESPN Beaver Dam.
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0: offensive line. I mentioned Malik Willis. I think Devon Achane can give them another certifiable. They're going to run the hell out of the football.
1: They are.
0: And so I'm just defending. I'm just defending Seth here. Chris Johnson, added him in the first round, cornerback out of San Diego State. Incredible. Incredibly dynamic, fast, big size, great instincts in that Jeff Hafley group. And I mentioned Jacob Rodriguez. Michael Toff has such a nose for the ball out of Texas. I think I don't know how many picks he had last year. I'm just trying to, you know, go back to my combine brain, but they got a lot better in the draft, but we'll see.
1: This is amazing. Stacy Dale talking Miami Dolphins, talking about how they are absolutely a sleeper team this year. Just like Seth Rollins said in the first hour of the show, we are back on ESPN Radio. We are back, Disney Plus, ESPN app. Stacy, again, thank you so much for being in here. But if we're talking football, can we talk Bears?
0: Yeah.
1: Can we talk Bears? Tell me about the Chicago Bears. What do you think about the Chicago Bears right now? I need to know. Give it to me. Put it in my bloodstream.
0: Well, it all starts with Caleb and Ben.
1: Yes.
0: And Caleb is just so special. He's so special. I mean, if you were Ryan Poles, the GM, sitting there and saying, I get the first pick and I get to get this player, and now I've got the coach. Like, what Ben did with him last year was extraordinary. His growth from week one until all the way down to their playoff loss against the Rams. I mean, this team could have been in the NFC Championship.
1: They were very close.
0: You know, Dennis Allen comes back on the defensive side of things. They lost a lot in terms of some of their personnel with the top takeaway defense in the league. But Ben wants to outscore you and outscore you badly. They're going to have to score earlier in games.
1: That's right.
0: Like, put all this 6 comeback victories last season?
1: We don't want to see that.
0: I mean, you were sitting there, Seth. What were you doing? How did you watch those games last year? You must have been just on the edge of the desk.
1: It was one of those things as a Bears fan where you're so accustomed to losing those games.
0: Yeah.
1: Over the years. You've been beaten down. You've been conditioned to know that they're going to have that final drive and they're going to fail.
0: Mm-hmm.
1: And so the first couple games, you're like, whoa, whoa. But by the time we got to like 2/3 of the way through the season, I wasn't even concerned anymore.
0: Yeah.
1: I was like, oh, he's going to come back.
0: Yeah.
1: Caleb's going to bring this team back. And on the final drive, they're going to get the job done and they're going to win. And so even in those crazy Green Bay games where the Packers went out to a huge lead, I was like, I mean, how much time's left on the clock? You know what I mean? Like, there's plenty of time. He can get this done. They're going to figure out a way. And as many turnovers as they were forcing, I'm like, something's going to happen, you know? Mm-hmm. So it was a crazy, jarring experience as a Chicago Bears fan to expect to win when you were playing from behind.
0: And you said something interesting. They beat the Packers twice.
1: Twice.
0: Okay. And Green Bay had 3 games in which they had a lead in the fourth quarter and they blew those leads. I was at all 3 of them.
1: Mm.
0: Their week 3 game in Cleveland, that Delpit had, I think, the pick 6, if I'm not mistaken. I can't remember, Grant Delpit, for Cleveland. And then those 2 games were against Chicago, those other 2 games.
1: Yeah.
0: To your point.
1: All those games were.
0: But you won against the color you're wearing. And that in itself, for a team that hasn't beat up on the Packers all that much, I think there is this juice in the city of Chicago that good, better, best is here to stay for, you know, for a good minute. Because, you know, even when I sat down with Cole Kmet a couple weeks ago, I was out at the facility, I was out at Hallis Hall, and he said, you know, the good, better, best thing, it was a little cheesy at first. Like, we were like, well, but then when you start winning and you start, what you're talking about, Seth, like, we got this quarterback, and how many times Kevin Byard told me last year, you know, we've got the quarterback.

0: He's the Iceman. He is who he is. But his growth, just in terms of his pocket, mirroring his footwork with the concepts offensively, has been the biggest thing that I've seen. Whether it's a three-step drop, a five-step drop, he's really starting to marry up not only the cadence, but his footwork with the concepts that Ben is asking him to do. Whether it's, you know, anything from a bunch formation or a jumbo package or a 12 personnel, 13 personnel, where that ball's going, where his first and second and third looks are, that is that processing ability and the footwork matching to it is where Caleb has made really substantial improvements and should have you excited, because then you still have, like, he's going to hit a fadeaway. You know, he's going to hit, like, yeah. He's going to hit that. He's going to dunk it on somebody.
1: When it's time to be Superman, he can put the cape on for sure.
0: Yeah.
1: I think that's the thing that I think is very interesting, is the style that Ben Johnson asks him to play at quarterback is not what he did at all. At USC, he played out of the shotgun. He wasn't doing a lot of play action. He wasn't playing with his back to the defense very often. And you saw that a lot of their big plays ended up coming off play action this season. Like, some of the comebacks, yeah, they're just spreading it out and letting them ride. But a lot of the big plays where it was designed, you look at the deep bomb to DJ, you know, to win in the overtime in week 16, 17, whatever it is, off play action.
0: Yep.
1: You know, and so a lot of those things that it's still kind of new to him, you know, especially in a pro setting. So I'm looking forward, in his second season with Ben Johnson, what do you think, what do you want to see out of him? Mm-hmm. What is the next step in the evolution of him as a quarterback?
0: Crucify with the chain game. Crucify. Because, you know, in hoops, you're only as good, your inside game's only as good as your outside game. Your outside game's only as good as your inside game. When you have both and you can defend, I mean, that's basketball. On the football field, you know, I love Josh Allen. I think he's so dynamic. He had 39 total touchdowns, I think, last season. A ton of them were on the ground with his legs, design runs. That one play that sits in my mind when this team loses in the playoffs is he launches it downfield on a huge prayer. And, like, then I watched Matthew Stafford play the chain game in the playoffs against the Chicago Bears at Soldier Field. Remember that outside route he threw to Devontae Adams, that toe tapper on the sideline?
1: Broke my heart.
0: And Devontae catches that.
1: I wasn't even mad.
0: That's just, that is a so standard, good, perfect throw. And listen, I'm not, Matthew was the MVP. Josh Allen is always going to have a chance to be the MVP. He's brilliant. I think when you get to a point in this league where you're playing, you're in overtime and you're playing the chain game to that level, you're going to the NFC Championship or the AFC Championship. And I think I want to see Caleb do that. Like, it might be boring, but being able to manipulate the defense and play at every level, whether it's, you know, the intermediate game or the long game, because then those long shots open up.
1: Yeah.
0: But, hey, check that thing down to Colston in space. Check that down to Luther in space. Luther Burden's a dog, man.
1: Yes.
0: Let those guys go. And I think, like, he's going to get super comfortable doing that, to where now you go forward on fourth down. And the trust is there.
1: Yeah.
0: The trust that was forged between Ben and Caleb. And now it's like Ben can say, yeah, go ahead and throw that. Go ahead and throw it. Or he sends in a call to Caleb Williams and Caleb's like, yeah, Ben's called that for me before. Or we worked on this in practice. How many times I heard that, Seth, last season? We drew that up in practice. Like, it's good stuff.
1: I'm getting.
0: You got goosebumps.
1: Yeah, I'm getting excited about it. Excited about
0: it's
1: talking
0: quiet over here.
1: I know, but we're in it. You know what I mean? We're locked in. We're locked in. All right.
0: We got laser focus.
1: All right. So, as much as it pains me, we'll drift off the Bears topic for a little bit.
0: Yeah.
1: Training camp right around the corner.
0: Mm-hmm.
1: A lot of teams already reported. Some reporting soon. I mean, Hall of Fame game in 2 weeks. Is there a training camp in the NFL that you're most looking forward to, just to see what comes out of it?
0: Certainly, all of them. as a junkie,
1: anytime
0: there are quarterback competitions,
1: right,
0: I'm interested.
1: What's the first one that jumps off your head?
0: Well, obviously in Minnesota with Kyler Murray, to me, is going to be the starter. They bring him in on a 1 year deal for a reason, and all of that experience he brings. He's played in the playoffs, hasn't won, but he's been injured. JJ McCarthy's been injured, but Kevin O'Connell went through a carousel of

0: QBs last year. He had three of them. And I think, you know, this is a unique spot for Kyler. He's not used to being put to the test. Are you going to be our starter?
1: Yeah.
0: And they led the league in turnovers. They had 30 giveaways offensively last year. So who has the best chemistry with Justin Jefferson through this thing is going to be critical. He had career lows in his numbers, all of his numbers last season. And he's going to, one day he's going to put on a gold jacket when it's all said and done. He's just that good. And then, of course, you have Atlanta, you know, the two guys there, Penix and Tua Tagovailoa, like, Kevin Stefanski's new to the mix. Both have been embattled from an injury standpoint. Penix coming back from the ACL, Tua, fresh start, quick game, play action, get the ball out quickly, all the things Kevin likes to do. So you kind of think it'll be him. Anxious to see how Mendoza continues to follow Kirk Cousins in Vegas. You know, Mendoza's going to be one of these Caleb Williams specialties. Like, he's really brilliant when it comes to football. And then Tom Brady's peeking over his shoulder, yeah, too.
1: That helps. Or maybe it hurts. I don't know. Do you think that's helpful, or is that a lot of pressure?
0: I think that's very, very helpful for a player who sat behind Drew Bledsoe and Tom Brady.
1: Touche.
0: Totally pumped about that for him. And Kirk Cousins, what a great guy to learn from in the pocket. And then in Cleveland, you have the competition there with Deshaun Watson is an interesting one, because he could become, in some respects, the comeback player of the year.
1: Oh, wow. You think
0: Todd Monken's there with him now. Yeah. And Todd was a quarterback. He's the head coach. He was brought there to fix their offense. They've had 13 starting quarterbacks since 2020 in Cleveland, which blows away the league. So, you know, for whatever you think about Deshaun Watson, look at him as a football player right now. I think he's had a really good offseason. I think you've seen signs of his legs again. You know, back-to-back Achilles ruptures,
1: yeah,
0: to the same foot.
1: That's tough.
0: He hasn't played since January 25. So those are some storylines I'm always going to look at when it ever comes to the quarterbacks.
1: Oh, man. That's so fascinating.
0: Seahawks, Niners are going to be a hell of a good team.
1: Why, you know what? I was talking with some friends about this the other day on Good Morning Football. We were talking about the Seahawks and why they're – are they being overlooked this season? Like, they're kind of not being talked about, even in their own division. It's the 49ers with Mike Evans, and it's the Rams with Miles Garrett. And, like, Seahawks are just sort of sitting there. Defending Super Bowl champions, returning a good chunk of their roster. Mm-hmm. Like, why are they being overlooked? Do they like that? Is that a part of their identity? You know, what's going on?
0: Yeah, I think so. Their defense blew me away last year.
1: Yeah,
0: I mean,
1: the league.
0: Super Bowl 19 unaccounted for pressures on Drake May.
1: Oh, 19?
0: I think they sacked him 6 times. If I'm not mistaken, I'd have to double check. But they look different. Anytime a team wins a Super Bowl, you're going to question them because the roster looks entirely different. So, like, for instance, Kenneth Walker, the Super Bowl MVP, is now a Chief. Mm. And their starting running back is going to be a rookie in Jadarian Price, the Golden Domer.
1: That's
0: like,
1: true.
0: Zach Charbonnet is starting the season on PUP. But they still have JSN.
1: Still got JSN.
0: And that defense is a hell of a defense. And Mike McDonald's a hell of a coach.
1: Yeah.
0: I think Brian Flurry's a new offensive coordinator. So there's just a lot of continuity. He comes from San Francisco. Like, I think they're going to be just fine in Seattle.
1: I think you're right. You are going to be on Women's Sports Now.
0: Yeah.
1: Later today.
0: Yay.
1: 6 p.m. Eastern.
2: Love it.
1: There
2: it
1: is.
2: Yeah.
1: What do we have in store there? Talk to us about that. Who we got?
0: I'll be with Colleen Wolfe today, who, you know, I'm going to say we'll try to avoid giggling through the entire show. Because Colleen is hysterical. We're going to talk a lot of WNBA, just because the All-Star game is coming up. We're going to talk about WNBA officiating. Certainly the stars of the game coming up this weekend in Chicago.
1: Yep.
0: It's ironic that I'm here and that's taking place in Chicago. I think we've got a feature coming on, but it's going to be fun. We're going to break down some different elements, and the WNBA is super polarizing right now.
1: Is it the WNBA or is it just Caitlin Clark? Which part is polarizing?
0: Caitlin's at the forefront of a lot of it, because she's an extraordinary basketball player. And I think social media is a hell of a beast.

0: East.
1: That's right.
0: And the way things have gone this season, it's worthy of discussion. And so that's what we're going to be doing.
2: Yeah, Stace, we want to play some sound. Let's tee this up.
1: Ooh, what we got?
2: Speaking of tees, Caitlin got her seventh last night. She's one away from a one-game suspension.
0: Yes.
2: And she was obviously asked about it last night, and here's what she had to say.
3: I mean, like, I'm never going to back down. And, you know, I think it was the same thing with the way Kelsey was in the first half, too. Like, you know, she got one in the eye. Like, she's never going to back down from a moment. And I think just, like, continue to try to control your emotions the best you can. And that intensity and that fire is what makes me me. But also, like, knowing my team needs me and finding a good balance of that. But, you know, I don't think, like, I'm going to be playing, like, with that in the back of my head. I think that might hinder my play a little bit. So I think just continue to be myself and then just try to refocus to, you know, focusing on my teammates and how I can help them.
2: Your reaction?
0: Great. Great. So that technical was like, I'm not allowed to swear on here.
1: Please don't.
0: It was a joke.
1: Okay.
0: I forget who the player is. Sanaya. Who is the player? Sanaya? I can't remember. But she said to Caitlin, basically, I'm locking you down.
1: Okay.
0: Caitlin had 27. They had their big three, like they dominated. They had 123 points. And Caitlin said was scoreboard. That's why she got a technical. Scoreboard.
2: Yes.
0: Scoreboard.
2: Sanaya Rivers.
0: Like the last one, what?
2: Sanaya Rivers.
0: Yeah, Sanaya Rivers. Yeah.
1: Are they not allowed?
0: I love watching. She's a feisty player. I love watching her.
1: Are they just not allowed to talk to each other in the game? Is it what?
0: So you get eight technicals. And as Brockman just said, you're suspended for a game.
1: It's a game, right?
0: So she's on her last, like, she's got one more card. Like, she's about to hit a red card here.
1: We're halfway through the season.
2: It feels like it's inevitable that she's
0: Well, and this is the thing, actually, because you have the All-Star break. The Fever are just hitting their stride, and now you need to be playing your best basketball because the playoffs are, you're on the cusp of the playoffs. Yeah. And now she's potentially going to do something else. Like, she might blow a kiss. I'm blowing you a kiss. If she blows a kiss at the next team she plays against, she just got issued her last yellow card.
1: Okay, I see. So she's going to be in a suspension.
0: What are we doing?
1: So let me ask you this. So,
0: I don't care what player this is, Seth.
1: Yeah, that's what I mean. That's what I want to know. Do we feel, are the women officiated in this manner differently than the men in the NBA?
0: I don't know if it's that.
1: No? Is it this player specifically?
0: The WNBA needs a better system. The officials are not bad. They're not bad people. But the league needs to elevate the officiating in the WNBA. For instance, we're going to talk about this on the show.
1: Yeah.
0: They need to be full-time salaried employees.
1: Of course.
0: The NBA has such, okay? Secondly, they need a replay center. The NBA uses a replay center in Secaucus, New Jersey. Yep. That has helped the game immensely. These are the best players in the world. Like I said, the officials aren't bad people. They don't want to make bad calls. But in order to have more consistency, you have to invest more. They need more confidence. The players need more confidence in them. And then the messaging, the responsiveness from the league. Mm. When there are controversial moments, how responsive and how quickly and timely do messages get out to support the players and the referees? But Caitlin talks a lot. She's one of the most competitive players I've ever seen. Like, there's so many competitive. Asia Wilson is an absolute beast when you watch her play for Vegas. Yeah. She's a monster. She can hit you with the inside, the outside, the Sigma. She's incredible. She's probably going to be the MVP again this year. She is a competitor now. She is very, you know, body language. She shows you how she feels. You have to let athletes do that. And I don't know if it's some of, like, the officials are sick of some of Caitlin's, you know, she's competitive. Like, some of her gestures or whatever. I don't know if it's that. You probably have to go. But it's a long conversation. But the officiating needs to be improved. And we're going to, again, just touch on now. We're going to go over those in our show.
1: It's very fascinating, and we can't wait to hear you talk more about it later on.
0: I wanted to talk wrestling, but forget about it.
2: Wait.
0: Forget about it.

0: Yes.
1: Well, you can stay.
2: We still got 20 minutes.
0: Yeah. We can stay around and we can talk wrestling.
3: I just want to know how real it is.
0: Oh, I can give you all the information you need. If you want to stick around, we can talk wrestling after this, and I will sell you on it, and you're going to be a fan for the rest of your life.
3: Okay.
0: Deal?
3: Deal.
0: All right. She's in. Stacey Dales, everybody's going to stick around for one more segment. You can check her on ESPN. Women's Now, later tonight. Women's Sports Now. And we'll be back with more in a minute.
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7: Here's a look at your weatherology forecast. Sunshine mixed with clouds at times this afternoon, with daytime highs approaching 78. Southwesterly winds 5 to 10 miles per hour. Mainly cloudy skies expected. Tonight, lows dip down to about 56. Daytime highs approaching 80. Tomorrow, mainly clear skies. I'm meteorologist Jennifer Wojcicki on 1430 ESPN Beaver Dam. Currently 72.
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0: I'll eat a stale donut.
1: What's your go-to junk food, though? Like, in all seriousness. Ethan.
0: Well, we are back here, and we're talking junk food with Stacey Dales. And my go-to is pizza.
2: Yeah.
1: Okay.
0: Pizza is my number one. I love a pizza. I love an ice cream.
1: Okay.
0: And I love beer.
1: Okay.
0: I'm a simple man.
3: Let's go.
2: Very simple.
0: I'm a simple man. And like I can't consider like a sushi or steak really like a proper junk food.
1: No.
0: You know what I mean? Because sushi is just fish and rice. And I'm a classic sushi guy. I'm not like a roll where I want all the stuff on it. I just want a little omakase, a little rice, and a little
1: sugar fish.
0: You know, there you go.
4: Oh, beautiful. Great.
1: Yeah.
0: I like that. And then like steak is steak, you know, it's just red meat. Like I don't need it all crazy. I don't need butter all over it. Nothing like that. I just need a nice, good, medium, rare piece of red meat. Mm-hmm. So, yeah. So I'm more of the pizza guy.
1: Okay.
0: So just fried.
1: I'm a Five Guys.
0: Oh, ooh. Burgers and fries.
1: Yeah. I get about three after like the combine, for instance, or the Super Bowl. I'll get like three cheeseburgers.
0: Yes.
1: And French fries.
0: Yes.
1: And crush them.
3: They're the best fries.
0: That's beautiful.
1: Yeah.
4: Opinion. Yeah. All right. There's a Five Guys 5 minutes away from here, Steve.
0: Five Guys. There's also a place called Hi Ho that if you want a burger, get you a Hi Ho.
1: Everybody's salivating.
4: Is that in Marina Del Rey?
0: It's in Marina, yeah. Yeah. Okay. Yeah, it's very good.
1: So you're gonna have a match with, hit the ring with Roman Reigns?
0: Roman Reigns and I, yes, going toe-to-toe, the heavyweight title. You had some questions about wrestling. I'll try to answer them in the few minutes we have left. So what do you got?
1: Yeah, how real is it? Like, what?
0: That's an interesting question. So it's real in the sense that there's a lot of physicality that mm-hmm. goes on, and a lot of it is very painful. And every time I fall on my back or come flying off the top rope and fall on my stomach, bad things can happen, and those bumps, as we call them, do accumulate over time, and it's like getting hit by a car. Like the mat is, it's literally steel, it's plywood, and it's about this much padding and then canvas over top, and that's it. There's no like magic.
1: So how many fractures have you sustained over the years? Because you're one of the best to ever do it. Like,
0: yeah. So I mean, some guys go their whole career not getting hurt, but I've had some bad ones. I've torn my whole right knee, so MCL, meniscus, ACL. I've done my meniscus on my left knee as well. I had rotator cuff surgery last October. I've broken my jaw, separated both my shoulders multiple times. You know, I've had my fair share of concussions as well.
1: So what brings you back?
0: Oh my God,
1: you're obsessed with it.
0: I'm obsessed with it. I've loved it since I was a little kid.
1: Is there ever a moment where like you're looking across the ring at Roman, for instance, and you're like, dude, you just crossed the line? Like, or is that none of it's rehearsed?
0: So some of it is rehearsed. Yeah, yeah.
1: It is.
0: Some of it, it's like an improv comedy set a little bit where like, oh, we've talked about what we might go over. Here mm-hmm. are the set pieces. You know what I'm saying? And we speak a common language when we're out there. So we all kind of know where we're going, at least if we're good at what we do. And usually there's someone in there who's a leader, you know, someone that can like kind of take, like I could take you and get you through the paces. You know what I'm saying? If with enough training. So... Then it's vibe with the crowd. It's this live audience interaction because you don't know what kind of ride they're going to take you on. You have a design. You're saying, oh, this is the story we want to tell. This is what we want to get done in there. But sometimes the crowd takes you in a direction that you're not ready for, and you got to be able to pivot to get it done. So it's a
1: What's
0: really...
1: your favorite wrestling move?
0: My favorite wrestling move is one that I'm delivering, and it's my finishing move, and it's called the stomp, and it's just where I put somebody's head directly into the mat. Oh. And then I pin them. And I throw them two, three. That's my favorite. That's my favorite. It's the easiest one. It's the simplest one. It's the one where I win. But yeah, wrestling is a wild.
1: Andre the Giant was my favorite.
0: Andre,
1: my favorite wrestler of all time.
0: What a king!
3: There you go, Stacey. Look at that picture.
0: Unbelievable.
3: That's the stomp.
0: Oh, there it is.
1: There it is. There I am. That is amazing.
0: Giving it to Penta.
4: Yeah.
1: Look at how athletic you are, dude. Like that's just.
0: Still got it.
1: It's sick, man, and it is like a. It looks painful when I watch.
0: Yeah.
1: But how much rehearsal does go into it? Like for this match coming up.
0: God, it's just more of a conversation.
1: Just a conversation right before.
0: It's just more of a conversation. That's it. Thank you for asking about professional wrestling, though.
1: Thanks for enlightening me.
0: Stacey Dales, everybody.
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0: Daily Dodge Sports Center. The Brewers took 2 of 3 from the New York Mets with a 4-3 win yesterday afternoon at American Family Field. Christian Yelich tripled and drove in a pair. Joey Ortiz had 3 hits and also had 2 RBI. Logan Henderson struck out 9, gave up just 2 runs in 5 innings worth of work to earn his 4th win of the season.
1: His changeup was good at times. It was really good. Got a bunch of punch-outs with it. How many did he have? 9? 9 punch-outs. That's a lot, and mostly with changeup. His cutter wasn't quite as good all day today. His heater wasn't as sharp. He's got to understand that heater plays up. It's a low release, and that heater plays pretty good, even though the number might say 93. It plays more like 95, 96. So,
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1: 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With Kyle Wallace, here's Ben Brust.
6: Oh, it is a great day to be alive on this Thursday, Kyle and Brust. No Brust, no C-Cat. Kyle's here, though.
3: Oh, what a surprise. Outside of getting married in a honeymoon, I'm always here.
6: Yeah, that's true.
7: Outside of the 3 weeks, I'm always here.
6: Nice
3: not,
6: done.
3: Not so much with this kid. This kid, you've been...
6: Yeah, he's been part-time well recently.
3: Week. You have? No,
6: he's
3: no.
6: Been, he's been part-time
7: vacation
6: well
7: of the year.
6: No, all right, real quick. No. Alex Strofe in for Ben Brust. He's Kyle Wallace. Will Summers is in for C-Cat. Will and I, your cousin subs of the day, cousin subs. We believe in better, and it is a great Thursday to be alive indeed, as the big news today, your new home in Milwaukee of Wisconsin Badgers Athletics is 94.5 ESPN and our sister station 620 WTMJ. The Badgers are back.
3: On Wisconsin, the Badgers are back, and for the first time in a long time with Good Karma Brands when it comes to football, basketball. 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
6: Yeah, 12 years ago.
3: Well, as a kid growing up, that's where I heard all the Badger basketball games and Badger football games, and now knowing that 94.5 ESPN is the home of the Wisconsin Badgers right here in Milwaukee. Awesome. So
6: 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We are live on 100.5 ESPN, Madison's flagship station for Badgers volleyball. We are live on the ESPN Wisconsin app, where you can listen to all of these broadcasts across the state coming this fall, and we are live on YouTube at ESPN Milwaukee and at ESPN Madison, where you can get in on the chat. Good to see everybody chiming in early. Levi, Maddie, Tyler, Josh chiming in on YouTube as we get going. The Cardinals Target text line is open for you right now. 800-990-3776, 800-990-ESPN, 800-990-3776 is the Cardinals Target text line, because we're asking you today, what is your I was there when Wisconsin moment? You know where you were. What was the holy smokes moment in terms of Badgers athletics for you?
3: There's so many moments that the Badgers have given us great, great, great memories, but I just recall when the Badgers played Ohio State, right? Ohio State came to Wisconsin.
6: Oh, David Gilrey.
3: David Gilrey. I remember I had a chance to go to Madison that weekend, but I decided not to. It was around Halloween. I said, you know what? I'm going to have a busy weekend coming up here soon. I'm going to just relax. And I watched it from inside of my dorm room, and he opened that game up with a long kick return for a touchdown to set the tone as the Wisconsin Badgers upset Ohio State that day. Another great memory I have when Booker Stanley ran for over 100 yards against Ohio State. So many great memories. But then on the flip side, you go to basketball. There's a lot of great memories with basketball, but some of them that stick out to me the most are the misses, right? When we played in the national championship game.
6: That's what we're doing right now.
3: No. It's everything. The sports is not always positive. You know why sports isn't always positive? Because at the end of the year, at the end of the season, there is always one team that has a happy ending. Every other team doesn't have a happy ending, but the journey and the entertainment is what I'm here for, and I'm so happy that entertainment will be right here on 94.5 ESPN.
6: Pause for a moment. In college football, there was many teams that go home happy.
3: No, I mean, are you really
6: happy? How many bowl games are there?
3: So you're really,
6: if you win a bowl game, you end your season on a win. You go home happy.
3: Are you really happy that you didn't make it to the college playoffs? Are you really happy you didn't make it to the BCS national championship game back in the day? Are you really happy?
6: Yes.
3: I mean, you feel good, but it's like,
6: if the Badgers go 7-5 this year and win the Outback Steakhouse Bowl, which may not even exist, I will be happy. Because that's an improvement off the crap in terms of football we've witnessed the last few years.
3: But to
6: go back to the positivity I was trying to preach, and you went negative on me.
3: No, I was just going back off of
6: I was there when moment, right? Like, what were you doing? The moment where you think back and

0: Oh, I know exactly what I was doing.
1: Yeah, when Wisconsin lost in the national championship game to Duke, I was at a hotel room, and I remember that I used to work for UW Parkside at the time, and I was doing a recruitment event in Illinois, and I left the event like 15 minutes early because I needed to get back to the hotel, so I did not miss any of that game. The Badgers got cheated. So when they got cheated against Duke in the national championship game, I remember where I was.
0: Asking you the where were you when moments that stuck out to you in terms of memories of Badgers athletics. Could be football, could be hockey, could be basketball, could be volleyball, all of which you can hear on 620 WTMJ and the ESPN Wisconsin app, starting with that season opener against Notre Dame. I've got two for you. Where were you when moments? Two Badgers where were you when moments, and they are both positive, and they both have to do with the same Lids location at the Bay Park Square Mall in Green Bay.
1: Is one hat when Melvin Gordon went for over 400 yards?
0: No, I do know where I was for that, though. I did not watch that game, though. I was busy with
1: something else. Watched it. It was ridiculous.
0: I was busy with something
1: else. Like, he didn't even play in the fourth quarter.
0: Oh, I know.
1: At 20-some carries.
0: He would have gone for 500 yards.
1: It was ridiculous to run that game.
0: So my first one is I was in eighth grade, maybe? 2013, I was on like a weird little date at the mall.
1: Oh.
0: It was a double date, actually.
1: Oh, so
0: it was
1: wow.
0: With my very good friend at the time. He had like a little girlfriend. We were like I said, we were
1: little tag team partners.
0: And she had a best friend. And I was like, all right, we should give them their time. We'll go walk around the mall. And the Badgers were playing the number two team in the country that day in basketball, Michigan.
1: Mm-hmm.
0: And it was coming down the wire. It was a really close game, a couple seconds left. So we stopped at the Lids in the mall.
1: Oh my gosh,
0: we watched the end of the game. Huh? We watched the end of the game. And this guy by the name of Ben Brust caught the ball and just passed half court, threw one up to tie the game and bring it to overtime. And then we watched the entirety of overtime in this Lids location.
1: Amazing.
0: Years later, it was the summer. I was at this Lids location. And they were hiring for jobs. So I applied for a job. And I got the job. I worked at this Lids years later. And a year later, Wisconsin was hosting LSU at Lambeau Field up the street. And we listened to the game on the radio because they revoked TV access for Lids employees at this time. Very strange. So we listened to Badgers LSU on the radio at this Lids that I ended up working at and watched the infamous Ben Brust shot in years prior. And after the game, obviously, all the LSU fans came into the mall and the Lids all sad and deflated and defeated. But that was a holy crap moment, and the Badgers have the opportunity to do that again against what's likely going to be like the number four team in the country, Labor Day weekend, Notre Dame, at Lambeau Field.
1: Yeah.
0: And that could end up being a where were you then moment. So I'm young, as we have just established. I'm only 27 years old.
1: I was in grad school and you were having these conversations.
0: I have been a Badgers fan my whole life. My mom is a UW grad. I was raised a Badgers fan. There were so many where were you when moments, and I want to hear from you on this. If you call in, you're going to get on the air, 800-990-3776. What was your where were you when Badgers moment? Ideally positive, unlike Kyle has been the first 8 minutes of the show.
1: Yeah, I mean, I can be positive as well. There's a lot of great positive moments. I remember when Ron Dayne ran all over UCLA in the Rose Bowl, New Year's Day, I believe, or maybe it was the day after, whatever it was. I was at my grandma's house. I remember that. It's a great, great moment. It's a lot of great moments. I remember when the Badgers beat Kentucky. I was at my parents' house, and they beat them. And I remember I went out downtown Milwaukee that night to go celebrate. So, yeah, great moments.
0: You seem very negative today.
1: I can't be happy? It's just for me, the problem is that there's so many amazing moments, but then also there's the bad moments that I remember because the bad moments stand out the most, just like in life.
0: Yeah, of course, like the bad moments stand out the most because let's talk about, like the national championship game in 2015. Everybody knows what they were doing then, right? I mean, you know what you were doing when you were watching Wisconsin on the precipice of winning a national championship game.
1: Mm-hmm.
0: But I'd rather you talk about the Final Four victory.
1: I loved it.
0: Because today is a happy day. Today is a great day for us at Good Karma. It's a great day for the University of Wisconsin.
1: Yeah.
0: This partnership is awesome.
1: I remember when they upset Villanova, when Villanova had the number one seed and Wisconsin was the eighth seed. I was at my friend Nick Ballore, who plays in the NFL. I was at his wedding, and it was in between. We're at a bar.
0: If you call and you get past Will, you will get on the air. 800-990-3776 is the Carbless Talk and Text.
1: Let's hear those memories, baby.
0: With Carbless. What is your where were you when moment? With Wisconsin athletics, I'd prefer if it's positive because Kyle's really doing his best to drag me down right now.
1: No, wait, I just gave you some positive.
0: But it might be negative because the losses do hurt. They do sting. I understand that.
1: Yeah,
0: let's start in the beautiful city of Madison, Wisconsin, somewhere on the beautiful isthmus. Jay.

0: You are on Kyle and Bruss. Your where were you when moment with Wisconsin Athletics.
1: Okay, my best two. We're within a month of each other. Early December 1993, and Barry Alvarez takes the Badger football team to Tokyo.
0: Yes.
1: To claim a spot in the Rose Bowl.
0: Yes. Michigan State, the employee, right?
1: Number two?
0: Or the employee, the opponent.
1: Michigan State was the opponent in Japan.
0: Were you in Japan? Where were you, Jack?
1: I was sitting in my basement with about 20 of my friends watching, and I believe it was about 1 in the morning when I finally put it to bed. But the next one was a month later at the Rose Bowl in Pasadena, which I was at. And I watched Barry Alvarez's Badgers smoke UCLA, and nobody gave us a chance to beat UCLA.
0: Jay, before I let you go,
1: that was a great moment.
2: Was that 1996 where they did the second UCLA one?
1: 94. It was 94. 93 was the December 93. We won the Japan Bowl to qualify for that Rose Bowl.
0: So, Jay, before I let you go, you're reflecting on what was the come-up period of Wisconsin football, right? The Barry Alvarez, the golden days. Do you have any confidence, Jay, that Wisconsin football can get back to that now under the leadership of a new athletic director? Are you feeling positive and optimistic about the football team going forward?
1: I'm going to give that a cautious yes.
0: Okay.
1: Because I feel that Wisconsin Badger history is too strong to let us sit here in the doldrums. And I think we're going to have a marginal breakthrough year this year, and then I think we're going to be looking good again.
0: And that is the positivity I am looking for on a day like today, a historic day, Good Karma Brands, the Wisconsin Badgers back together. Jay bringing the positivity.
2: I love that. And the Rose Bowl, I remember, was 1999 when Ron Dane and Wisconsin beat UCLA. But now I'm looking at some of the old Rose Bowls. Boy, I miss Wisconsin great football, and hopefully we can turn it around. Basketball's fantastic. All the sports right now at UW are really, really good, except for football at this point. But boy, oh boy.
0: Dude.
2: Oregon 28, Wisconsin 27. Stanford 20, Wisconsin 14. Yeah. I was at this game. Oregon 45, Wisconsin 38. I'm still mad at Nick Toon.
0: You were at that game.
2: It was a Rose Bowl. I was so mad at Nick Toon because we were trying to drive downfield, and Nick Toon got hurt, and he was laying on the ground, and we had a little momentum. Russell Wilson was trying to lead us down the field, so I was at that Rose Bowl game.
0: I think that one stings the most.
2: And then
0: TCU.
2: TCU, because you had the two-point conversion that got knocked down 21-19. That's the Wisconsin football I remember, is if we lost, it was by a score.
0: Hey, Will. How do you think we're going to keep getting to the calls because we have a bunch lined up? But how do you think Kyle's doing right now in terms of being positive on a positive day?
3: Not good.
0: Yeah, well, not good at all.
3: I'm sorry. You can be negative any other day, not today.
2: Well, there's so much
3: today's celebration.
2: This is what we're all missing. Sports is not always about being the winner.
0: The thing. We're with you until 5 o'clock at ESPN Milwaukee, until 4 o'clock ESPN Madison, but available until 5 anywhere you listen, ESPN Wisconsin app and YouTube at ESPN Milwaukee and ESPN Madison. We're going to talk Packers, which we are less than a week from training camp, and Kyle's going to be all sunshine and rainbows when it comes to that. But on a day we're like celebrating, we're excited. I'm wearing my Motion W sweatshirt on my chest, and we're going all negative. Losses, bad moments.
2: So how about this? You know it's a great moment?
0: What's that?
2: The Big Ten Championship game where Wisconsin won 70-31 against Nebraska. We had three rushers go for over 100 yards that game?
0: Yeah,
2: I think Melvin, Monty Ball, and James White all got 100+. I feel like the game started off where it wasn't close at first. Oh, not close, but like Wisconsin. I think did Nebraska score first?
0: They may have, but then it was all Bucky.
2: Yeah, and they just went crazy.
0: All right, that's a positive moment from Kyle Wallace. Let's get more positive moments going. I see you on hold. I see you waiting. There's a bunch of you waiting. Keep coming with your where were you when moments with Wisconsin Athletics. We're going to take a quick break. We're going to come back. We're going to take all your calls. We're going to reminisce on the great things about Wisconsin Athletics because Sean Eichhorst is the new athletic director.
2: Yeah.
0: And I'm encouraged. I think there are more bright days ahead.
2: There are.
0: Might not be immediate for football, but you know me. I am the staunchest Greg Gard defender on planet Earth. The Wisconsin basketball team, again, will be a great surprise despite being picked 10th in the Big Ten. I saw last week on sub-publication. They were like in the middle of the Big Ten. Won't happen. They'll be top four because that's what Greg Gard does. I want to hear your where were you when moments for Wisconsin athletics as we continue to celebrate.

0: 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Coming up next on Kyle and Brust.
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1: Standing up.
0: Off the left side of the line. Jacobs cut it back to the right. It's 23-6 Green Bay. Now here's the snap. Rush on. Daniel steps up. Penalty marker down. Daniels is sacked. Back outside the 30-yard line. Micah Parsons.
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1: There just kind of seems like there's a renewed enthusiasm about Wisconsin athletics, and obviously the football team is going to be leading the charge in that, and hopefully we get this era reset and kind of some new results that come along with it, and it'll all be happening on WTMJ.
2: 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This is the Carbo's Talk and Text Line. I'm Alex Stroff in for Ben Brust alongside Kyle Wallace. Will Summers run the show. What's going on?
3: It's just amazing is that we always had Wisconsin College Game Day, and now we have, you know, you have the post-game show as well, and now we have Wisconsin Badgers football, Wisconsin Badgers basketball on 94.5 ESPN Milwaukee. You know exactly where it is. Easy to find.
2: And the voice of those teams is the legendary Matt LePay, who is scheduled to appear with us about an hour from right now. He'll join us at 3:15. Will Matt LePay. I can't wait to talk a little football with Matt LePay.
3: Yeah.
2: I'm starting to get the itch a little bit.
3: Itch of?
2: Football season.
3: Oh, yeah.
2: Because Packers training camp is, what, 6 days from
3: next
2: today?
3: Week?
2: Next Wednesday is the first training camp practice up in Green Bay. And that means Badgers football has got to be a week away from getting going as well for with summer practices. Just over a month away from their season opener at Lambeau Field against Notre Dame. All right, asking you your where were you when moments. What sticks out in your mind, preferably positively, because Kyle's been the negative one today. This guy's never that negative, though. He's an all-timer. Our guy. He is Mr. Wisconsin. He wears a cheese head. He goes by Bucky. It's Cheesehead Bucky on the Talk and Text Line who joins us now. Cheesehead Bucky, your where were you when moment with Wisconsin Athletics. Go ahead.
4: What's up, my guys? How are you guys doing today?
2: Dude,
4: doing
2: life good. Couldn't be better. It's good to hear from you. Thank you. Thank you. Big day. Big day.
4: Huge day. So the two things that I remember where, even though for some reason, and I'd like to hear Kyle's thought on this as well, because yes. Kyle, you know, they basically did a whole segment on me being from down south, that I have some type of accent.
2: That did happen. Kyle was off that day, actually.
3: That was, yeah.
2: That was the day after Kyle's wedding on Sunday Karma, where Greg Scalzo.
4: Oh, yeah, congratulations, Kyle.
3: Thank you, I appreciate
2: Greg
3: that.
2: Greg Scalzo was blown away by Cheesehead Bucky's accent, though he is from Madison, Wisconsin. Will, you may not know Cheesehead Bucky as well as Kyle and I. Do you sense a southern accent?
5: I do not. He's from Texas?
2: No, he's from Madison, Wisconsin.
5: Okay, never mind. I'm thinking of someone else.
4: Madison, Wisconsin.
2: Okay, go ahead, Cheesehead Bucky.
4: My two moments, okay? One of my first moments was obviously the Ron Dane game when he broke the record against Iowa. I was in the stands selling peanuts when that did happen. So that was

0: in his mouth as I was sitting in the third row of the student section. Then we went to storm the field after a nice 70-23 victory against Northwestern.
1: Hold on. T-Set Bucky, I got to cut you off for a moment. You said something that I can't get out of my head now. You said you were selling peanuts?
0: Yes.
1: Can you give me your best peanuts call? What are you yelling in the stadium?
0: I'm going to keep it real with this trophy. I really just kind of did that to be at the games for free.
1: Oh, okay.
0: I didn't really care too much about selling the peanuts.
1: But you're telling me, you're making a couple bucks. You're telling me you're not running around going, get your peanuts here. Nothing?
0: Yeah. Peanuts, get your peanuts. We got the best peanuts.
2: There it is.
1: You still got your fastball, bro.
0: Man, I tried to never lose it. That storm in the field, that was awesome. Hanging out with, giving fives to all the Badgers as we're going back to the Rose Bowl. That was a great moment. But my favorite moment, the one that meant the most to me, because I grew up playing youth football with Michael Flowers from 4th to 8th grade. Then he went on to Madison LaSalle. I went on to Madison East. Mm-hmm. But we came full circle. This was in 2008. Mm-hmm. Okay. March 5th. The Badgers are playing Penn State at home. We beat Penn State to clinch the Big Ten championship. We storm the court. Me and Michael, we lock arms. We jump up and down in celebration of the Badgers winning the Big Ten championship. And to see somebody that I grew up, that I knew was a super athlete since we were little kids, win the Big Ten championship for my favorite team of all time, the Wisconsin Badgers. It was a moment I'll never forget where I was, and I was on the floor at the Kohl Center.
2: That's what's up, Michael Flowers.
1: She said Bucky doesn't sound like a Badgers fan at all.
2: No, yeah, no, yeah,
1: like, he doesn't sound like he bleeds Cardinal and White whatsoever.
2: No, Michael Flowers was a hell of a basketball
1: sure
2: player.
1: Sure was.
2: I mean, he was one of those gritty role players that you need in your team.
1: One of
2: exactly what he needs to do.
1: One of Madison Memorial's head coach legend, Steve Collins, all-time greats.
2: Oh, okay.
1: Over there. I mean, he produced some products in the early 2000s.
2: Oh, man, yeah, they were cooking.
1: Steve Collins just retired from coaching at Madison Memorial. But one of our buddies on Prep Mania at ESPN Madison as well.
2: So Wes Matthews.
1: Here's what I've learned in the last 25 or so minutes. And you can still get in with your where were you when moment as we celebrate the Wisconsin Badgers being back with us at Good Karma Brands. Your new home in Milwaukee is 620 WTMJ and 94.5 ESPN Milwaukee for Badgers Athletics. This is such an important part of our state,
2: mm-hmm.
1: right? And it's so important to people because there are like these formative moments of watching, whether it's Badgers basketball or Badgers football, and whether that be with your parents or your friends, or being in the stadium selling peanuts and locking arms with a friend from childhood as you celebrate a Big Ten championship. There are so many moments, and we are blessed that we have an elite university in this state. And again, it goes back to something I talked about with our very first caller, Jay, in the last segment. There has been this newfound optimism and energy about Wisconsin athletics, I think, since the hiring of Sean Eichhorst as the athletic director. I think we've always been excited about basketball because Greg Gard does that. Men's and women's hockey, amazing. Women's volleyball is the premier program in the country. But we know what drives the bus around here, right, Kyle?
3: Football!
1: And we're not blind. We're aware of what the product has been the last few years. It's been underwhelming. It's been disappointing. I was on WTMJ earlier today, and I mentioned being at that introductory press conference for Luke Fickell and feeling the energy in the room going, holy crap, they got the guy.
2: Mm-hmm.
1: And it just hasn't lived up to that yet. And I don't think that Luke Fickell is necessarily a bad football coach, but in this era of NIL and transfer portal, it hasn't clicked. But with an easier schedule this year, with more assets and more money spent, with more transfers, it feels like this could be the year that Wisconsin is finally an 8-4 team or a 9-3 team under the direction of Luke Fickell. Now, that might not be a college football playoff team, but that's a team that's probably right around the top 25. That's a team that's back in conversations of, oh, they're building something here if they go 9-3. Why are you giving me that look? I don't think that's off the table for 2026.
2: It's off the table.

0: I don't want to be negative, but we should be focusing on how entertaining it's going to be able to listen to Badgers football and the legendary calls and the voices and how they paint the picture of what's happening on the field or on the court versus trying to sell people in a dream of top 25 football. But
1: it's I'm not saying all season, but by the end of the year.
0: Great memories.
1: What if they go 8-4 and win a bowl game? That's probably the 25th best team in the country at the end of the season.
0: Okay, I'll let you keep going with your...
1: That's not insane.
0: No, it's just... I can't wait to be able to get in my car and not have to change my dial. I can't wait to have to not have to worry about where is it at? Where's the game at? It's right here. It's right here on 94.5 ESPN Milwaukee. Right. And on 620 WTMJ.
1: Yeah, you will hear every football game right here on 94.5 ESPN Milwaukee, as well as 620 WTMJ. 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
0: It's going to be a dynamic. Now, with the football season, can't wait to talk football at some point when we get closer. Dynamic ground game. You got a quarterback that can run.
1: You just said they're going to stink.
0: Great. Well, no. It's going
1: to
0: be easy.
1: You said what you're looking forward to is listening to them.
0: You said top 25. I didn't say stink. You said 9-3.
1: This is a huge year. Yeah, their schedule's not that hard. Notre Dame is a hard start.
0: Okay, you realize that other schools are looking at their schedule and saying.
1: I do realize what
0: I'm just saying, while we're doing that, I do realize schools are looking at our schedule, so that's not the old Wisconsin. But again, there's still going to be great memories made this year. Colton Joseph at quarterback.
1: He needs to stay healthy because Luke Fickell is not as a healthy transfer quarterback since he's gotten to Wisconsin.
0: That
1: is something we choose to ignore quite a bit, but, I feel like.
0: Well, I mean, it is what it is.
1: That's true.
0: The cards were dealt, we got to figure it out. But with the running back and Abu Sama that they brought in and all the other backs that they have still, I'm excited. Because they still got Darian Dupree as well.
1: I can't get a good feel for Kyle today, Will.
2: Are you excited or not?
1: Yeah, I can't get a good feel at all.
0: I'm sorry that I live in a reality.
2: You're excited it's very accessible to listen, but you're not.
0: No,
2: but
0: I'm
2: not saying they're going to be good.
1: But then he said it's going to be exciting because
2: they've
1: got a
2: dynamic ground game.
0: No, they are. But no, he said 9-3.
2: All right, what's yours?
1: I think that's the ceiling.
0: Dude, 7-5
1: is the ceiling?
0: Yeah, that would be what you should hope for.
1: I'd be okay with 7-5.
2: That's not that crazy of like a disparity between what Strofe said.
0: There's a huge
2: two wins.
1: I said if they go 8-4 or 9-3.
0: Do you know how ridiculous? Y'all realize winning 9 games in a regular season versus winning 7 is huge when you only play 12 games in a regular season. That's a huge difference. That's the difference between.
1: Yeah, it's two being games. The difference is two games.
0: The difference is if you play in the SEC or you play in the Big Ten, depending on what your schedule is being a bubble team of trying to make an argument maybe for saying I'm maybe a playoff team versus a 7-win team. You're just hoping for a bowl.
1: The hardest games on the schedule this year are obviously the opener against Notre Dame. At Penn State, but that's a first year head coach.
0: Do you
1: not? At Iowa? And that's about it that jumps off the screen to me. Or how is USC supposed to be this year?
0: USC is better than Wisconsin.
1: I mean, I understand what Wisconsin has been. I'm very familiar with what Wisconsin has been the last several years. Very familiar. But I have the optimism. I have the excitement that this could be different than past years under Luke Fickell.
0: No, I hope. You're absolutely right. You're talking about a Purdue. You're talking about a Minnesota. You're talking about a Maryland. I mean, you lost to two of those three teams. You're talking about Rutgers. Like, oh, these are all, it should be.
1: You end your season, Rutgers, Maryland, Purdue, Minnesota.
0: You can go on a nice run.
1: That's four wins?
0: You can go on a nice run. But
1: Western Illinois, Eastern Michigan, that's six wins.
0: Okay.
1: Just got to find a couple others. I don't know that they're winning at Iowa.
0: So you said 9 wins.
1: Yeah. I said that's a ceiling, yeah. That means they beat Michigan State, they beat UCLA, they beat USC. They lose at Penn State, they lose at Iowa, they lose at Notre Dame. That's 9-3.
0: Yeah, I mean, it could be a good season. You're right. It could be a good season if the Badgers figure it out. But then again, Maryland thinks they're probably good. Minnesota thinks they're probably good. Rutgers probably thinks they're building something. Like you're playing all evenly matched teams. You are. That's why if you don't win 7 games, we'll be having different conversations.
1: You are being negative today?
0: I'm not being negative. I'm being real. Yeah, what's wrong with being real? It's exciting to be able to watch how it all plays out.
1: I don't appreciate
0: it. And listen how it all plays out.
1: But what I do appreciate is that your new home for Badgers Athletics in Milwaukee is 620 WTMJ and 94.5 ESPN Milwaukee. And your flagship station for Wisconsin volleyball is 100.5 ESPN Madison. All right, we're going to turn the tables a little bit. We're going to talk a little Brewers coming up next because Adam McAlvey with a interesting report over the

0: course of the last 48 hours is we are just 10 days away from the MLB trade deadline coming up on August 3rd. We've got lots to talk about in the world of the MLB, in the world of the Brewers. How aggressive should they be come the trade deadline? We'll dive into that coming up next on Kyle and Brust.
1: You're along for the ride with Kyle and Brust.
2: Payback is a... 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
4: Yeah, I don't know about that, Vince Petrano. That's Matt LePay, Vince Petrano, Wisconsin's Morning News, over on our sister station, 620 WTMJ, as we celebrate all day long. The Wisconsin Badgers back with good karma. 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I'm Alex Strofe, your cousin sub of the day, in for Ben Brust alongside Kyle Wallace. Will Summers is in for CCAT. We are your cousin subs of the day.
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6: You're never going to want to leave your car, Kyle.
5: I don't. I can leave my car. I got the app. I can download the app.
6: Yeah, there you go. You can have that anywhere I go. Or listen to it in the car on the app.
4: Ah,
6: do anything.
4: Wow, you're clever, Will.
5: Yeah, that's the youth. What do you mean? They use the app to listen instead of the radio.
6: That's true. Nah, you're just old.
4: Actually, we will get to that.
5: Wait,
4: Kyle's age is listen to the show.
5: Do you listen to ESPN Wisconsin on the app in your car? You don't listen to it?
6: So then you can listen to it wherever. But if you're driving...
4: Yeah, I drove from Door County to Milwaukee
6: yesterday.
4: Yeah,
6: if you're driving in Illinois...
4: I drove from Door County to Milwaukee yesterday.
5: No,
4: I listened to Kyle and Brust and then the Homer Hour on the ESPN Wisconsin app.
6: In my car.
5: I understand that.
4: It seems like you don't.
5: No. Just riding around the city, like you have the app on instead of the actual...
4: That's what I said, yes. Charge my phone, let the app play. I don't understand your confusion here.
5: No, that's
6: you're going to be shocked when you learn about Bluetooth.
5: Cut his mic.
6: I can cut your mic.
5: I was using Bluetooth when using your mama's womb.
4: Yeah, you were doing ringtones on Bluetooth.
6: Yeah.
4: I remember. Well, did you ever have a flip phone?
6: I did.
4: You did?
6: Yeah. How? It was like my first phone.
4: My first phone was also a flip phone.
6: It's a great first phone for kids that like want to venture off on their own and communicate with
4: those?
6: Their parents.
5: I'm sure they do.
6: Burner phones.
4: You think?
6: Yeah.
4: Yeah, well, they show that in the movies, burner phones. I don't know that burner phones are as real of a thing as they show in the movies.
6: Burner phones. They're definitely real.
4: Am I that innocent?
6: Are
5: burner phones not as real as they're in the movies? Where do you think the movies get this stuff from? You think they just came up with the idea?
4: No, I'm just saying.
5: You never go to Walgreens?
4: There's
5: somebody listening to the show right now who has a burner phone on their lap in their main phone.
4: Let me tell you a story. So... We were at the dinner last week. We were getting our engagement photos taken, which apparently is a thing now. But they look very nice. It just looked like we got married again. First time before getting married, second time. Thank you, Mom. I appreciate that. But we were at a restaurant with a bar. And I went up to the bar to order a drink. And the dude next to me had three phones. And I went, that's not right. Like, sometimes people have work phones and personal phones. Three seems like a lot, no?
5: Three is a lot. Three's a lot, but there's a rapper named Kevin Gates that got two phones, one for the plug, one for the low.
4: Yeah, I'm familiar with the song. Yeah,
5: there's a lot.
4: Yeah, but that's a drug reference.
5: Do you know how many people get arrested for drug dealing around America?
4: Several.
5: You
4: yes.
5: think they got one phone?
4: Some of them might.
5: No, a lot of them got two phones. The hotline, you got the main line, the hotline. I ain't finna tell nobody.
6: You should watch The Wire.
4: Why do you know so much about this?
5: Because I'm from Milwaukee. You see, but you know people. I might have grew up on a certain side of Milwaukee, but everybody ain't from the side I'm from. So you got friends, you know people. They got two phones.
4: One for the plug, one for the low.
5: Yeah, you ain't got to be a drug dealer, too. You can do other stuff, too.
4: Like what?
5: Well, I'm not going to get into that. But one's the business line, one's the main line.
6: You got to watch The Wire.
4: I don't know what that is.
6: It's one of the best TV shows of all time.
4: We've talked about this before. Number one, I'm not a movie guy. And number two, I'm very far behind on television. I just started watching the show New Girl. Like, I'm on the first season.
6: That's not something to be proud of.
5: Have you ever read the lyrics to Two Phone?
4: I don't know if we're allowed to, given FCC guidelines.
5: I got two phones, one for the women and one for the dough. I used to count money while they ringing. This is a great song. I love it. I wish we could still play licensed music.
4: Is Kevin Gates a one-hit wonder?
5: Hell no.
6: No.
5: Kevin Gaye's got a lot of good songs.

0: What's he up to? I don't know about him.
1: He got two phones.
0: Okay, very good. Very good. You only have one phone, correct?
1: Yes,
0: you actually technically have two phones, don't you?
1: I
0: within
1: do have...
0: one phone.
1: Or?
0: Don't you? Was that Scooby Doo? What was that?
2: Yeah, are you a pirate?
1: What are you talking about?
0: Don't you have.
1: Chill. You can't tell you everything.
2: He's saying because you have WhatsApp.
1: Because
2: you have a different number
0: Google
2: on WhatsApp.
0: Google Voice is what I'm referring to, yeah.
1: Damn, kid!
0: What?
1: Chill!
0: What's wrong?
1: Chill!
0: Saying you have two phones.
1: No, I got two phones because I got my old phone at the crib.
0: What do you use that phone for?
1: It's just there, just in case this phone,
0: does it work?
1: When this phone, my screen broke for a little bit, I had to get it replaced, I used my old phone. I just took the SIM card out and put it in my old phone.
0: You can still do that in the year 2026?
1: On Google or on Android, you can. I don't know about iPhones. I don't deal with
0: you. You fascinate me.
1: You fascinate me. You and Ben, between you two, I don't know what to do. Ben's a snitch.
0: What did he do?
1: Yesterday when he tried to snitch on me, he a little snake snitch.
0: I'm not familiar with the story.
1: Oh, you didn't hear about what happened?
0: No.
1: With the food?
0: No, I was busy yesterday. I was up in Door County.
1: I didn't hear
0: the whole show.
1: Well, he lied. He told an executive vice president
0: of the company?
1: Yes, that I eat food inside a place I'm not supposed to eat food. Meanwhile, he
0: in a conference room?
1: Yes, okay. Yes. And meanwhile, he didn't tell her that he also eats food in a conference room. He tried to throw me under the bus.
0: Oh, just you?
1: Just me.
0: Why would he do that?
1: Because he's a snake.
0: Here's the thing.
1: And a snitch.
0: As you're well aware, I no longer produce the show, but when I did, every day I was eating lunch in a conference room.
1: Well, I don't know why you're admitting that.
0: Well, I don't do it anymore.
1: I don't do it anymore either.
0: As of yesterday?
1: No. As of once I stopped having to do two shows, I can eat at noon. I don't have to wait till 1 o'clock to eat. Ben just did it for the hell of it because he's just not a rule follower. He breaks the rules. He does what he wants,
0: and
1: he just kisses ass at everybody. Who's his best friend in the office?
0: Our vice president and market manager, Greg Scales.
1: And then he goes and takes a trip over the weekend with an executive vice president.
0: Oh, really?
1: Yeah, and then he's just chumming it up with another executive vice president. All he does is put his lips to ass around here. Yep. And then you over here telling my business.
0: I just said you have two phones.
1: Bro,
0: relax, dude.
1: I didn't need you. And then did I not say chill? What is chill? When somebody say chill, bro, chill.
0: Stop.
1: What does that mean?
0: Stop. I did stop.
1: No, you just did it again.
0: You got two phones.
1: I have one phone.
0: With a second phone number.
1: Thank you. That, when I say chill, that means stop.
2: I tried to give you a way out, too, on the WhatsApp thing.
1: Yeah, WhatsApp. He said, no.
0: Well, okay. Can we just get this out of the way? I'm not, implying he's got side chicks. That's not what I'm implying.
2: I wouldn't have thought that, dude. You just said that.
0: What are you doing?
1: Why are you even putting that in the atmosphere?
0: But again, I'm not implying
1: that. I've
0: been very explicit that it's not what I'm implying.
1: Well, don't put that out there because I for damn sure ain't got two chicks. I can't afford two chicks. I only love one chick. And I for damn sure, after signing the paperwork, can't afford to pay one chick while looking for other chicks. Okay? So I'm done. I love one. This is crazy.
0: As I said.
1: You outrageous.
0: Well, as I said, that's not at all what I'm implying. I'm being very straightforward about this. I'm not at all implying any malfeasance. Nothing like that.
1: I don't even have two phones. That's the crazy thing.
0: You got two phone numbers.
1: No, I don't have two phone numbers. When have I ever called you from this other random phone number?
0: Well, I don't think that phone number's for me. It's for other adventures.
1: I can't stand this guy. I really can't. I don't have two phones. I have one phone number. And the phone number is 800-990-3776.
0: That's the Carbon Stocket text line. Your way in to Kyle and Brust as we are hanging with you until 5 o'clock this afternoon. I'm Alex Strofe for Ben Brust alongside my buddy Kyle Wallace, who definitely doesn't
2: have
0: two
2: phones.
0: Shut up.
2: Don't say it.
0: He definitely doesn't have two phones. I just said that.
2: Okay.
0: Doesn't have two phone numbers.
1: And the reason why people have two phones is for what, Strofe?
0: One for the plug and one for the load.
1: Yeah. I love that song. Anybody has two phones, suspicious. I will say that. Suspicious. Unless it's a work phone.
2: He's just been admitting that you have two phones.
1: I don't have two. Well, I have another phone I don't use, but that's very suspicious behavior. Especially if your friend, if you have a friend that has two phones, I'll be very honest. I had a friend that had two phones but had no job. I said, bro, what do you need two phones for? What are we doing here? Am I in trouble of danger in this house at any moment? Two phones? For what?
0: You're unemployed. Why?
1: Yeah. Not a friend anymore. But.
0: Why not?
1: You know,
0: was he doing some shady stuff?
1: The older you get, you got to drop.

0: can't be, you can't be in certain situations the older you get. When you start getting to a point where you start having a good career, you like, you know what? This guy here, he's a little bit too hot. I'm getting too old for this. Too old to be in these situations.
1: All right, I intended to talk Brewers here. That did not happen. We will do that coming up next. It's Kyle and Brust, ESPN Wisconsin.
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4: Here's a look at your weatherology forecast. Sunshine mixed with clouds at times this afternoon, with daytime highs approaching 78. Southwesterly winds 5 to 10 miles per hour. Lows dip down to about 56. Tonight, mainly cloudy skies expected. Mainly clear skies. Tomorrow, daytime highs approaching 79. I'm meteorologist Jennifer Wojcicki on 1430 ESPN Beaver Dam. Right now, 73.
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3: 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I'm Alex Stroph in for Ben Brust alongside Kyle Wallace with you until 5 o'clock this afternoon. Over at MLB.com, Brewers.com, Brewers writer Adam McAlvey details what the Brewers are looking at just 10 days out from the MLB trade deadline and pretty much confirms the team will be buyers come the trade deadline just 10 days away. August 3rd is the trade deadline. McAlvey writes, Milwaukee officials have touched base with Detroit about starter Tarek Skubal and with San Diego about closer Mason Miller. So inquiring about very good arms are the Milwaukee Brewers a week and a half away from the MLB trade deadline, Kyle, over at ESPN.com.
4: Love it.
3: Listed that they will be actively adding at the trade deadline. So this is what we all want to see, right? We are all under the impression, Kyle, that this Brewers team in 2026 is even better than the Brewers team in 2025, as they are just a half game back from the best record in all of baseball and in the National League behind only the Dodgers, the team they lost to in last year's NLCS. This is the year to recognize you have a golden opportunity, so you better make the most of it over the course of the next week and a half. But this article on the team's website tells you they are looking to add. That's an encouraging sign for me.
4: You know what? I am very excited because I've always been apprehensive when it comes to going all in with my mindset that the Brewers are actually going to be buyers at the deadline. And so I'm excited to hear from Adam McAlvey, who covers the Brewers for so long. So if he reported this, that means he has some type of inside information that the Brewers are making calls. Now, this is the thing I am concerned about, is that the Green Bay Packers in the past, you know, before we got Micah Parsons, what did they always say about the trade deadline? They would make the call, right? Yep. Oh, we do our due diligence. I hope this isn't just a due diligence call, and I hope this is a call where the Brewers are actually thinking, what is it that we have to do to make this happen? Because the Brewers have the assets not only in the majors, because you got some good young arms in the major leagues. You got some, you know, you got some players up here at the major leagues when it comes to, you know, fielders. But you got some good young arms on the pitching staff that are major league ready arms. You know, you've seen a couple of them pitch before. You've seen Logan Henderson pitch, Robert Gasser, Brandon Sproat. So you have some guys that are up here, and then you have some good guys in the minor league. So you have what it takes to get the job done to get Skubal, and you have what it takes to get the job done to get Mason Miller as well. So I'm just very curious of how genuine it is for the Brewers to actually say, are we just making the call to see exactly gauging what we would need to offer, or is it, hey, we're locked in, we want to get this? Because when it came to the Micah Parsons deal for the Packers wanted Micah. The Packers wanted Micah Parsons. That's exactly what they wanted to do. Just like when it came to the Bucks, and then when they wanted Drew Holiday, they wanted Drew Holiday. And what did we do in both those deals? We overpay. And Micah, I don't think we overpaid for Micah, but we paid a pretty penny for him. Drew Holiday, we paid a lot of money for him, right?
3: And I do it all over again both times.
4: Exactly. So when you really want something, you go all in. And so I'm very interested to see whether or not if the Brewers do win this sweepstakes, what they put in and what they had to do to get him. But when I look at the two guys, give me Mason Miller. I know Skubal is the guy.
3: Really?
4: Oh, yeah. Because here's my problem. If Skubal is a rental, and I will love him, and especially with Brandon Woodruff being down, Kyle Harrison, he's a rookie this year. He hasn't been in a big moment in the playoffs, and we're looking at this. We don't know exactly what's happening with the Miz, whether or not they're limiting his innings, his pitch count, whatever it is. But it would be nice to get Skubal because he can definitely shore up your bullpen in a great way. But Mason Miller isn't a rental. He's a guy that now you have the 7, 8, and 9 inning locked up with the three relievers that you have, and then you also have him locked up for three more seasons. Like that to me, when I think about the Brewers, this isn't just a window of opportunity for 2026. I think this Brewers team, though they have been so good when they had Craig Counsell and now under Pat Murphy, I think the sky is the limit for the Brewers this year and moving forward for the next 3 to 4 seasons. And I think getting a closer in here that can really help that back end of the bullpen be lights out and electric, I take that as well. Because the Brewers, the pitching wasn't an issue in the playoffs last year.
3: Mm-hmm.
4: It wasn't, right?
3: Mm-hmm.
4: It was the

0: Is yeah. I'll
1: put you down to Freddy Peralta. Yeah, right? Yeah, you lose your ace from last year. Obviously, you have a very good ace in this year in Jacob Mazurowski.
0: And even the guy, like, even these guys, just Pat Murphy finds a way. Chad Patrick last year in the playoffs was magnificent for the Brewers,
1: yeah,
0: right? Like,
1: was,
0: so
1: yeah.
0: The Brewers, they find a way to get these guys to get them there. Imagine if you can find a way to get to any number seven and the game's over. Imagine that.
1: Yeah, I'm going to make it very simple for you, though. You can never have enough pitching. You can never have enough pitching. It's as simple as that.
0: That's
1: you
0: very
1: just can't,
0: true.
1: Right? So a Tarek Skubal would be a terrific addition, the back-to-back Cy Young Award winner in the American League. Now, obviously, he's not pitching as well. He's dealt with some injuries this year, and the Tigers aren't as much in contention as they were in past years, so that's what makes him available. But he is a very intriguing idea to me. And adding a starter to this rotation that has dealt with so many injuries throughout this season. Obviously, Quinn Priester has not even sniffed a start this season.
0: I don't think he'll pitch this year.
1: Brandon Woodruff is done for the season.
0: He sure is.
1: You've got some inconsistencies in a guy that you mentioned, Kyle Harrison, who, by the way, is in his third season, dating in 2023.
0: This is like his first full season.
1: No, he started 24 games in 24.
0: Did he? And then 25.
2: His second full season.
0: Was he up the whole time last year with Boston?
1: Well, he started the season in San Francisco, was traded to Boston, and then traded to Milwaukee.
0: So did he start the whole time in Boston last year?
1: He started two games, played in three in Boston, started four games, played in eight for San Francisco.
0: Okay, so yeah, so last year was not... Okay,
1: was not as good of a year as it started out to be this year, but like there's some serious concerns about what his future looks like. So adding a starter to this rotation, now Shane Drouin has been an awesome story.
0: Crazy.
1: Like Robert Gasser's been a pretty good story for the little time he's been back.
0: Shane's been the big surprise to me.
1: I totally agree.
0: I mean, Kyle Harrison...
1: But can you rely on that 3 months from now?
0: And that's the thing, is that we're not sure, but to us, the pitching has not, in multiple postseasons, now Pat Murphy's been a coach and manager for two postseasons now, and pitching wasn't the issue. It wasn't. We've had the same consistent issue, but I get it. You can't have too many arms, especially with the fact that pitchers have a bigger impact on a game consistently than a bat. Because when you talk about a pitcher can give you six innings, seven innings, and then on a couple of days rest can come back out there. Right, and they can keep you in the game. So I fully understand that. So my biggest question mark with the Brewers in the playoffs has been, even if your pitchers keep you in the game like the Brewers have done in the past, one run, two run, three runs is not going to get it done. It's not.
1: Ben pulling out on the Cardinals talking text line. Ben in the 262 just simply says, "Why not get them both? Just go all in. If you're going to go all in, get them both." Yeah. I think that's a pretty tall task.
2: The Brewers that wouldn't even give up any prospects for Gino Suarez is going to give up their entire farm system for those two players? No way.
1: Yeah, no. Mason Miller, you mentioned, is under team control for what?
0: 2029.
1: Now, and Scott, the 262, points out, with next season up in the air, you got to go all in for the rental this year, in his opinion, because
0: baseball.
1: There may not be a season next year.
0: They'll be baseball. They'll have a shortened season next year. Don't you worry.
1: I hope you're right.
0: We've been here before. They'll have a shortened season. Hell, in a shortened season. Might be even better for the Brewers. A little sprint, short sprint, the Miz, and a short sprint.
1: That could be good for him. Could be good for him.
2: I think the Brewers are a marathon team.
0: I don't know. The Brewers are...
1: I think they're both.
0: I mean,
1: just think they're that good.
2: 100 games. I'd say the Dodgers are like a sprint team where they just get everyone healthy at once. Like, if you have to run 100 meters as fast as you can,
1: the Dodgers are much more of a sprint team.
2: If you need a 1,600 team that's going to wear you out and then win a lot of games, is the Brewers.
1: Nice analogy in the track
2: Thank
1: and
2: you.
1: Field
2: yeah,
1: there.
2: Yeah.
1: Well done.
2: Thank
1: yeah.
2: you.
0: I guess I'm so used to the Brewers just consistently playing well.
1: They're on pace to win 100 games this year. That is not something you mess with, man. That's not something you just stumble into. So I think it would be idiotic to not do your thorough research on both the guys listed as well as other guys that might be on the market.
0: So which one is it more imperative to you for the
1: I'd rather have a starter because I feel good enough about the back end of the bullpen.
0: So we'll go starter, bat, then closer.
2: I think that's got to be first.
0: I think,
1: Joey Ortiz, pretty well, good third baseman.
2: If Woody was still healthy, it would be bat first, but now it's starting pitcher.
0: Yeah, with the injuries it has developed in starting pitcher. I really, my biggest concern, call me crazy, but I really do think the Brewers pitching staff, even as is, right, not having Brandon Woodruff, I think once we get to the playoffs, though you have a lot of inexperienced guys who haven't been there, they'll some way find a way to patch it together. They'll some way find a way to keep the Brewers in the game. It has been the best that has continuously been our Achilles heel in the playoffs over and over and over. And so that's why I just want that to be resolved. And that's why I'm concerned if we trade, we're not going to trade Madej. But, you know, and hopefully they don't trade Fisher, because Fisher's the big bet that you've been clamoring for. He's going to be up in the major leagues probably next year at some point. Like, you can't trade any guys who can really hit for power, because you need some power bats for the long term.
2: To the starting pitching argument in the playoffs, though, the Dodgers last year, starting pitching dominated.

0: goalkeepers. What was it? Snell, Yamamoto,
1: yes.
0: Glasnow, Shohei.
1: They
0: gave up, what was it, 4 runs in 4 games?
1: Yeah, and but look at the Brewers' pitching staff wasn't bad in those games. You're talking about 5-1, 4-1, 3-1, like 2-1, I think, or maybe it was 3-1 and 4-1 twice, whatever it was. That's not bad. You know what I'm saying?
0: Like, but I take Scooble, who pitched very well in the playoffs last year.
1: Correct. But you're still losing 3-1. You're still losing 3-1.
0: Not if he only gives up one.
2: Yeah, but the good news is, like, maybe Christian Yelich is just getting the slump out of the way early.
1: I hope so.
2: He doesn't slump in the postseason.
1: That's the hope.
2: It's been rough. I've been open for over a week at this point, maybe longer than that, to the conversation of moving him out of that leadoff.
1: I'm not open to
0: That's
1: it.
0: The problem.
2: No, he can still be the DH. I just don't want him at leadoff. I'd rather have Jackson at leadoff.
1: Whatever Pat Murphy wants to do, he can do. Whatever
2: that's fair. He has earned that blind fan.
1: That's what I'm going to do. Let's poll, though. Would you rather have a bat, pitcher, or relief pitcher?
2: Let's do that on YouTube at ESPN Milwaukee. Before we hit a break, I do want to hear from Nate in Orlando, who's got some thoughts on what could benefit the Brewers on the Carpal Stock and Sex Line, 800-990-3776. Thanks for holding, Nate. What do you got?
3: What's up, guys? Great show today. So,
1: thank you, sir.
3: Here's my thing. I don't think people have been talking enough about how the strike or lockout or whatever you technically call it actually is going to benefit the Brewers inordinately more than any other organization. When you think about an organization actually having to operate within payroll constraints, right? So let's set the Dodgers aside. The Brewers have probably been the best franchise, best team over the past 10 years. But then you just have this big bad behemoth that can spend $500 million. So if that upcoming strike were to actually result in a salary cap, that's absolutely massive news for the Brewers, for Brewers fans, because now it's actually easy to make the, you know, you can actually win. I mean, you actually have the Dodgers not just being able to spend, you know, not being able to spend $65 million on Kyle Tucker for him to play below a replacement level player like he is this year.
1: Mm-hmm.
3: So they just can do whatever they want. Even if you go and get Scooble, you still might not have like that big of an edge over the Dodgers. And then look at their lineup and the power in their lineup when home runs matter in the playoffs more than the Brewers.
1: Yes.
3: I don't want to give up on the Brewers in advance. I don't want to be that guy. Guys, if you say if the Brewers play the Dodgers 10 times in the NLCS this year, how many times are they going to win? I'm going to say 2 at most.
1: Yeah,
3: if they could hypothetically face off against each other.
2: I think it's like 3. I'm not far from you, Nate. But to go back to your initial comment on the strike, here's what's complicated about a potential strike next year, because they're going to debate more than just a salary cap, which many teams are not going to be in favor for, which is what's going to lead to likely a shortened season is what
1: teams,
2: a lot of us think.
1: You mean players?
2: Well, right. That's
1: players aren't going to be in favor for
2: that too. Right, because if you're making
1: more, the more teams are going to say yes to that. Players are going to say
2: Bronco Bucks. I think what's very likely is a salary floor. Right, you have to spend at least X amount of dollars on your roster.
1: A salary floor comes with a salary cap.
2: Right. But
1: you can't tell.
2: The Brewers obviously aren't going to max out their cap because that's just not how they operate. Mm-hmm. But if there's a floor, I think that can actually benefit the Brewers. Because maybe you decide to keep a Willy Adames around, right? That's just a recent free agent that popped in my brain.
1: Yeah, a salary floor benefits players a lot, especially new young players too, if you allow for young players to come up. But at the end of the day, I'm not focused on whether or not how many games the Brewers are going to play next year. I'm more focused on, are the Brewers going to make a deal this year, right? Like, how serious are the Brewers about winning a championship? We will find out on August 3rd, by the time Kyle Lambrus is over, whether or not the Brewers are serious about going all in or the Brewers believe they have what they need in order to compete for a championship this year. I do not believe we are a Scooble away from going to a World Series.
2: Joshua P. Vegas on YouTube says, I'd rather pay for a pitcher than a hitter. They are less slump prone. That's on YouTube at ESPN Milwaukee. And
1: the actual pitcher, Lance McCullers.
2: Ken in the 608 said, Will, isn't the 1,600-meter sprint now? I don't think that's that good.
0: It's like the longest track and field. Like some have the 3,200, but that's only in like the Olympics in college, I think. In high school, it's the 1,600.
2: All right, well, there you have it.
1: How fast are you, Will? What's your 40 time?
0: 40? I never ran a 40. We did 60s in baseball.
1: What's a good 60 time? 6 point what?
0: Anything under 7 is good.
2: And were you under 7?
0: My best was 6.9.
2: Nice. Very nice. More Kyle and Russ coming up right after this on ESPN Wisconsin.
4: You're along for the ride with Kyle and Brust.
1: But then when you
2: on
4: ESPN Wisconsin and the ESPN Wisconsin app.
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1: I'm Wade Bates with your

0: he's continued to swing a hot bat. He had three more hits and two RBI.
1: He's just in a good free space. You know what I mean? He's just like, hey, whatever they got, whatever they're going to deal me, whatever cards, I'm good. Just let's go play and have fun. And I'm just really happy for the person. You know what I mean? I'm just really happy for him.
0: That's manager Pat Murphy. Logan Henderson struck out 9 during his 4th win of the season. Off day today for Milwaukee. They'll open up a 3-game set tomorrow against the Rockies. They'll play an afternoon game with the Legends game to follow at American Family Field. Lots of American Legion baseball action going on. 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
4: 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Alex Stroh, Kyle Wallace with you. Thanks for hanging out with us on this Thursday. Appreciate you being here. We're with you until 5 o'clock tonight across ESPN Wisconsin. Matt LePay, the voice of the Badgers, is going to join us in 6 minutes. Is the Matt. What are you talking about, dude? You could faintly hear you yelling in the background. What's going on?
5: Will, did you hear anything I was saying?
6: Yep.
5: For real?
6: All of it.
5: What did I say?
6: I don't want to repeat it.
5: Exactly. You a liar.
4: You should know I'm very easily distracted, and but you were not being quiet.
5: They can't hear me on air.
4: Very faintly.
5: No, they can't.
4: What are you yelling about? What's wrong?
5: My computer was dying. I need to charge. I need some juice, baby. Juice.
4: Got it. All right, so the poll is in the field on YouTube at ESPN Milwaukee, at ESPN Madison. Which position should the Brewers add at the trade deadline? Starting pitcher, singular, not plural. Bat or relief pitcher? Right now, 56% of people lead with the starting pitcher.
5: Yeah. I think that's a really good thought, because pitching is so impactful.
4: Weren't you in on the relief pitcher, though?
5: No. See, the problem is that I'm looking for the future. I'm not just looking for now. Like, I'm looking for now and the future.
4: But you got to capitalize on the now before you look at the
5: future. I think Mason Miller can help you capitalize on the now as well to make that back-end bullpen lights out. And if you look at the Brewers historically, at least in the last playoff series, and you can go 2 years ago as well, the Brewers have lost a lot of close playoff games, not 8-7. A lot of close games have been 4-1, 3-1, Even a game against when they lost when Devin Williams blew the save against the Mets, was that 4-3?
4: Yeah.
5: 3-2, something like that. So like those are
4: 4-3 of them.
5: Yeah, they're all close games, right?
4: Oh, so, that one was a heartbreaker.
5: Talking about
4: where were you when moments, as we were talking about with the Badgers earlier, man. Oof. I don't know which bar stool I was sitting on.
5: Very sad. But my whole point is that I just understand starting pitcher is exactly what you want, but I do believe that the Brewers, just based off of history, they find a way to get it done with the starting pitcher pitching in the playoffs. It's just been the batch. And so we can go there and we might find ourselves in the 2026 postseason where we have great starting pitching. But again, if you can't get runs, you can't generate runs the way that you do in a regular season, it's all for naught. Like at this point now, playing in a regular season is just all fun. The Brewers need to be gearing up to get themselves ready for the postseason. They've shown that they can make the playoffs. They've shown they can win the NL Central. Now it's about showing you can actually get to a World Series and win a World Series. That's what this organization needs to be about from now until 2032 when they have this window. Mm-hmm. It needs to be about winning a World Series.
4: Reading some of your thoughts on the Cardinals Talkin' Sex Line, 800-990-3776, 800-990-ESPN. Chef Ed chimes in. I'll be ruffling feathers, but I think this roster is good enough right now. I believe that with Ohtani not being 100%, I'd like our chances versus the Dodgers

0: I think the Brewers are really good. Really good. I think they're right there to being an, a World Series level team. Right there. I don't think they're quite there.
1: I think, they
0: need to add a piece or two between now and the next 10 days.
1: Uh-huh.
0: And I think they're right there.
1: I think they're a World Series team. I just don't think they're better than, you know, another team, the Dodgers. Like, it's not the realm of possibility for the Brewers to make it to the World Series. They're just, to me, not the front runner to make it to the World Series out of the NL. I think the Los Angeles Dodgers are a clear front runner. I think the Phillies and the Braves are two teams that you can definitely beat and compete with.
0: No.
1: I mean, and you can beat the Cubs well.
0: He's Kyle Wallace. I'm Alex Stroph in for Ben Brust today here on Kyle and Brust across ESPN Wisconsin. Exciting day for us here at ESPN Wisconsin as your new home for Badgers Athletics in Milwaukee. 620 WTMJ right here on 94.5 ESPN Milwaukee. Of course, 100.5 ESPN in Madison, your flagship for Wisconsin volleyball. 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

0: Wisconsin. Milwaukee's new home for Badgers Athletics is 620 WTMJ and right here on 94.5 ESPN Milwaukee. 100.5 ESPN Madison, of course, your flagship for Badgers volleyball. But the man who's been behind so many iconic moments, we were talking earlier about where were you when moments, the man who highlighted that, of course, the legendary Matt LePay, who joins us now in the Yuengling guest hotline. Yuengling, the oldest brewery in America, now officially in Wisconsin. DG Yuengling and Son, Pottsville, PA. Enjoy responsibly. Matt, I know you're maybe disappointed that Ben Brust is on his 14th vacation of the summer, because Will, who's producing the show for us today, told us that you've brought a prop with you.
1: I did. As I told the guys on WTMJ this morning, I still have yet to get an autograph from Ben.
2: Oh, my God.
1: The big shot that tied the game against Michigan, sent it into overtime. I wonder how many of these Ben has in his own home office. What do you think? What's the over-under?
0: I have been to his house, so I can confidently set the over-under at 4.5.
1: I'll take the over.
0: Yeah, you should. That would be the smart player. That'd be the smart play.
1: The shot that made him famous.
0: Correct. He doesn't like when we say that, though.
3: But he said, "I was old."
1: He made bigger ones. No. He made bigger, but he hasn't. I've been trying forever to get him to autograph this thing, and his price tag's a little high.
0: It is.
1: So I'm thinking now that we're on over there with you guys, maybe I could get a discount, but we'll see.
0: We'll see what we can do. He's a tough negotiator. Yeah. I know that much.
1: He is a businessman.
3: I'll tug his shirt a little bit, just a little bit. But, Matt, I mean, you've been a legend here in Wisconsin for so long. When you first arrived here at Wisconsin, did you ever envision that you would be the voice of the Badgers?
1: No, not for this long. I figured I would bounce around because that's how this business works. When I first got here, there was no exclusive rights. We had four different broadcast teams for football, two different ones for basketball. And then by the late 80s, by 1989, it became exclusive. This will be season 39 for old dude here with basketball and, I think 33 with football coming up on. It goes back to 1994 with football, 1988-89 with basketball when I had darker hair and maybe weighed a few pounds less and all of that stuff. But now I've grown old. I've grown old with the Badgers, but it's been fun.
0: Matt, Sean Eichhorst, the new athletic director, have you had the opportunity to spend some time with him? And obviously, he was here a decade and a half ago, which, not to age you, Matt, but you were also certainly here. So I imagine you knew him prior to coming in as the athletic director. But what's the relationship like? What do you make of the new athletic director at the University of Wisconsin and Sean Eichhorst?
1: Yeah, I've known him for 20 years. He's become a friend even since the time he left Madison, his stops in Miami and Nebraska and then at Texas. We've had a chance to talk a few times here. He's just starting the gig, but we've had some conversations already, and I'm sure that'll pick up. I'm sure he's got 8 million things on his plate right now. But to me, guys, this is just such a good fit because he has institutional knowledge, which I think at the University of Wisconsin is important, but he also has experience in other places and, in his own words, been knocked down. But he's had great success as well at other stops. And I think this last one in particular at Texas, being a deputy AD in a very, very successful program. We know football is the sport that you really need to be good with. But Texas is really good across the board. The Learfield Directors Cup standings, the all-sports standings, they've won that now 5 of the last 6 years. Wisconsin takes a lot of pride in being good in as many sports as possible. But I think there are things maybe that Sean learned at Texas that can translate to here. So I think it's a really fit matters. And I know that's cliche, but I think it does matter. And to me, Sean is a great fit for the Badgers.
3: With camp getting ready to start for our Wisconsin Badgers, beloved Wisconsin Badgers, what is a reason why fans should be excited for this 2026 season? A lot of new faces that we've seen over the years. But why is this finally the year where the Wisconsin Badgers get back to a bowl game?
1: Well, yeah, we all hope so that that's the case. I think right now they're in the fans are saying, prove it to me. You know, I think, you know, for the longest time with football, you would give them the benefit of the doubt if there was a big turnover. With basketball, they've been good enough long enough that even with new faces,

there's benefit of the doubt. And with football, it's like, okay, you got Schultz. And I think where Kyle, where some of the optimism comes into play, one, I think, you know, they've had an improvement in resources. Now, where that ranks in the Big Ten, I don't know, but I feel like it's far better than where the ranking would have been had we all known the measurements, had that been public knowledge. I feel confident it is better now than what it has been the last few years. I think the quarterbacks, the new faces, when I say quarterbacks, definitely we're talking plural, with the three new guys, with Colton Joseph, Deuce Adams, and Ryan Hopkins, there's a lot of talent there. I think that there has been an upgrade there. The depth in the running back room, I think there's more of it. Abu Sama from Iowa State, I think, can be a really effective player. Brian Jackson from USC can be a bruising running back. And Derrion Dupree, we saw flashes, you know, certainly in that Illinois game of what he's capable of doing. So those are a couple of pieces. I think defensively, there's more speed in the secondary. They've made some upgrades there. They have some guys who have proven an ability to perform at the college level who are coming into this program. So those are some reasons. I know the schedule, it looks

0: going to be probably toward the bottom. So we'll see if they're good enough to take advantage of that. But as Luke Fickell, in talking with him even back in the spring, Wisconsin's not at a point right now where it can just go out there and put, you know, just put on the helmet and whoever will beat them. They have to prove that they can do that to the fans, and I think even more importantly to themselves, that they've got what it takes to win some of these bigger games that they're going to have on their schedule beginning on September 6th.
1: The voice of the Badgers, Matt LePay, with us here on the Yingling Guest Hotline. I'm Alex Stroph, in for Ben Brust, alongside Kyle Wallace here on Kyle and Brust on ESPN Wisconsin.
2: I'm kind of stoked that Matt LePay is going to be on 94.5 ESPN Milwaukee.
3: Yeah, we got very stoked.
1: I think that also implies he's going to spend even more time with Tausch, which I don't know that he's stoked about that, Matt.
3: How is that relationship?
1: I don't want to speak for you, but I imagine you're probably going to be appearing on Wildy and Tausch more. I know you're filling in for Jason tomorrow on Wildy and Tausch. You're spending more time with Tausch. Is that a good thing?
2: Yeah.
0: Well, I mean, I don't know. You may want to ask Tausch that. I'm not sure if he's real crazy about it. Yeah, you know, any time with Tausch, that's, you know, that's always a gift, right? I mean, he's America's host, or maybe America's guest, who knows? But he's a lot of fun to be around, and I think he's got to put up with me for 3 hours tomorrow, but I'm playing like third fiddle tomorrow. Like play by play, that's, you know, I'm probably the most talkative, right? Just the nature of the position. Tomorrow, it might be the flip of that. So Jesse, Tausch, you guys take it, and I'll fill in a few blanks here. But we broke bread together last week here in Madison.
1: No kidding.
0: Mark and I and John Richter, the incredible director of operations with football. So yeah. There were no arguments, no deep discussions, really. A lot of small talk, a lot of laughs. And I think it'll be a good thing. I also think so.
1: Yeah. Matt, 2016 was the last time the Badgers played at Lambeau Field when they beat number 5 LSU. They've got a similar season opener this year when they host Notre Dame. Number one, the vibe of hosting a game at Lambeau Field. What is that like? And number two, is there a similar maybe upset brewing? Should we get excited like there was in 2016?
0: This would be bigger. I think in LSU, that was definitely an upset. I can't pay attention to point spreads. That's kind of prohibited in my line of work. But I think it's more significant for this Notre Dame game than what it was for LSU. But LSU was a very, you know, preseason top 10, I believe. You know, the hat, Les Miles was still the coach there. And the atmosphere was just electric. I mean, I just remember being down on the field talking to some of the folks, you know, working security at Lambeau Field. And they mentioned how loud it was, how the crowd popped at the end when Dakota Dixon had the big interception that sealed the win. LSU had great fan representation there. It was a perfect day in Green Bay. The weather was unbelievable. I don't know if they ran out of beer, but I'm guessing pretty close to that between Badger fans and LSU fans. And I'm thinking, hoping it'll be a very similar atmosphere. I know Notre Dame fans will be very well represented because they are thought to be a legitimate national championship contending team. With a lot of returning production from a year ago, starting with their quarterback. But it was, I mean, you walk into that place, you guys know this, you could walk into Lambeau Field today, and there's just a vibe. And when you add that to a season opener, under the lights, Notre Dame, the big brand, I think as much as changed with college athletics, and a lot of that is uncomfortable for us with the portal and NIL and all of that, the atmosphere of a college game day is still hard to beat. I'm setting the bar real high for what I think the vibe is going to be at Lambeau Field that night.
2: That team has so much talent in 2016. A lot of guys that play in the NFL and a couple guys that are making waves in the NFL currently.
1: Bronco
2: right now.
1: Bucks in the NFL.
2: Yeah, right now. But you've been doing this for such a long time at a very, very high level. We've been asking our fans here on Kyle and Brust, what is their favorite moment, their best memory? What is your best memory from football or basketball calling it on the radio?
0: Oh, man, it's hard to pick one. You know, the day Ron Dane broke the rushing record, which that should still stand, a silly NCAA statistical glitch, has taken that record away. But for a lot of us, Ron still has the rushing record. It was a game in middle of November, a beautiful day. They're boat racing Iowa. Ron has a big run. And I say that having called, you know, multiple Rose Bowls, including the back-to-back wins after the 98 and 99 seasons. But that the 99 game against Iowa,

0: right up there. The first Big Ten championship game in 2011, when Brett's team went down to Indianapolis and beat Michigan State, a real wild back and forth game. Those are the fun moments. In basketball, it's kind of hard to beat, you know, the win over Kentucky in the Final Four, you know. But I would also tell you, I mean, it's a kind of a sentimental thing, or not sentimental, it's a very emotional. One of my favorite calls actually was when we brought Howard Moore back to the Kohl Center a couple of years ago, you know, after the awful car accident that he and his family were involved in 2019. Howard had not been at the Kohl Center since that tragic accident in May of 2019, but we surprised everybody at the Kohl Center and we announced that Howard was coming back on the floor. So that wasn't a game moment. That was as real gets. And just the reaction of the fans at the Kohl Center that day, there was surprise, there were tears, there were cheers. That favorite call, that's probably the one.
1: Yeah, I was at that game, and that was, I get goosebumps thinking about it. The atmosphere of the Kohl Center that night was something I've never experienced, frankly, as Matt LePay joins us here on Kyle and Brust. Matt, before we let you go, obviously you filled in on Brewers for so many years, Brewers TV. Do you have any Brewers takes for us as they have broken just about like every franchise record at this point in the season? They're trending towards 100 wins. We were just talking about the trade deadline in 10 days. You've got any Brewers takes for us?
0: I'm trying to think back of those days. I was some broadcasting malpractice when I was first filling in. I was thinking about a fish out of water, but it was a lot of fun. I really compare the Brewers with the Badgers, and I think right now of basketball, where you're not going to go dollar for dollar. Like, the Badgers aren't going to go dollar for dollar with the Blue Bloods of college basketball in terms of resources. The Brewers aren't going to go dollar for dollar with the Dodgers, the Yankees, the Red Sox, so on and so forth, but they figure it out. They're just, I mean, do you have to have a little bit of luck? Yeah, but you have to be really smart in your player identification, your roster retention, making the right moves, and the Brewers are masters of that. Would we love to see another bat who could hit the ball out of the ballpark? Absolutely. Or do we have concerns with pitching and the Miz and his health? Yeah, but you speak of benefit of the doubt, and the Brewers just figure it out. I mean, look what they're doing right now. They just swept the Mets, a team that everybody thought would be right there in the thick of it as a legitimate World Series contender. They're stumbling. They haven't used their resources well. They've had bad luck, but they haven't used their resources nearly as effectively as the Brewers have, working with less. So, do I expect the Brewers to get to the World Series? I think expect is a strong word, but there's a lot of reason to hope they can get there. And I know hope is not a method, but hope is what drives us as fans. And the Brewers every year are right there in the mix. And I, as an old guy, I've been here long enough where they were the cool kids on opening day and maybe through the month of May into June. And by now, you shove them to the side and it's countdown to Packers training camp. And we haven't had to say that for the last almost 10 years with the Brewers. They are always right there, and they always give you reason to believe that this is the year they break through.
2: Matt, you have been here a long time, so you've been around Wisconsin sports. So you saw Wisconsin sports. When you came to Wisconsin in 88, all the teams weren't good, right? And so which team is the most improbable one that you're like, oh, my gosh, they're great? Is it the Brewers actually being as good as they are now, the Packers going from being terrible to all of a sudden being this model franchise of the NFL, Wisconsin Badgers football or basketball all of a sudden becoming really, really dominant in both, you know, their fields that they have, or is it the Milwaukee Bucks winning a championship?
0: I would put the Brewers and Badgers on the same line because there's no salary cap. We don't have that in, you know, I know there's a revenue share cap in college athletics, but, you know, the NIL, there is no cap, and the Brewers deal with similar challenges, or the Badgers and Brewers deal with similar challenges in that regard, where they're in the NFL, we know there's a cap. In the NBA, what the Bucks did was remarkable. And I know they're in the rebuild mode right now, but they've done it once. So now we think, yeah, in time, you make the right moves, you get some good fortune, and you could get right back up there into the mix because of how the NBA is structured. Baseball hasn't been that way, and yet the Brewers are always there. And it's not that way in college athletics. And, you know, we hope to see football get back into that mix, and basketball always is. There's always that chance. Yeah, they want to be better in March. That's Captain Obvious. But they put themselves in position to play in March Madness. So this, you know, this next year, who knows? Maybe that's the year that they break through. The one thing with

0: the football stuff that maybe now is it hurts, but in the long run, it's maybe not a bad thing. It makes us better appreciate those teams in the previous 30 years, or even more recently from 2010 to 2019, when they were a regular in the Big Ten, in the Rose Bowl, a regular in the Big Ten championship game starting in 2011. That's hard to do. And it makes us, I mean, we can get kind of complacent with it, always expecting they're going to be in a bowl game and many times a big bowl. And it doesn't always just work out that way. And maybe what we're going through now as fans, thinking, man, that stuff is pretty good. And let's see if this group can get back on the course to getting back to postseason games beginning this year and build from there.
1: I mean, you're talking about you got to call games where the Badger football team was scoring 70 points. They scored 83 against Indiana. They scored more against Indiana probably in that season than what the basketball team scored against Indiana.
2: I think if they
1: crazy.
2: I think if they scored 83 points against Indiana in a football game anytime soon, I think we'd all fall
1: that's
2: on our seats.
1: Like, that's crazy.
0: What's also great. Yeah, and what's also crazy, when I first started doing this in basketball, Wisconsin was not beating Indiana here, there, or anywhere.
2: Right.
0: There was like a 31-game losing streak in that series.
1: Wow.
0: And now they always beat Indiana here in Madison. They beat them often in Bloomington, had a coulda, shoulda this last year.
1: Yeah.
0: But they just to see how that has turned around. But you're right, that the 83 against Indiana, I mean, they had 2 years where they were averaging better than 40 points a game. One with Scott Tolzien at quarterback and then Russell in 2011. You know, 40-plus points a game. That's crazy.
1: Man, I just
0: right now, we'd be, you know, if we could get to like 25 or 30, fans would be excited.
2: State Street would look different.
1: We would be.
0: It just makes you appreciate that more and maybe hopefully understand how hard it is to put together. And you guys talked about it a couple of minutes ago with that 16 game when – I mean, think about the dudes, you know, TJ Watt was, you know, starting to emerge and you just, there were so many guys on the field in any number of games in that decade who are in the NFL, either are still playing or have played the 2011 game for the Big Ten Championship, Wisconsin and Michigan State. You had dudes all over the place. And that's, you know, the Badgers trying to get back to that. And hopefully, and I think there's reason to believe they have taken some steps to get back on that kind of a path this year.
2: Matt, you've been so kind with your time. We appreciate it. We know you're going from the Yingling guest hotline now to the Cousin Sub of the Day tomorrow, filling in for Jason Wilde on Wilde and Tausch. Now, this just came across my desk moments ago. You will be joined tomorrow at 11 a.m. by head coach Luke Fickell. Tausch, LePay, Fickell, 11 o'clock tomorrow on Wilde and Tausch. So prepare your hardballs, all right, Matt?
0: Oh, we're coming in. We're going to miss. We're going miss with them. So we're coming in at 103, 104, so be ready.
1: All right.
2: Appreciate the time, Matt. Thanks a lot.
0: All right, guys. Take care. Have a good one.
2: The great Matt LePay, the voice of the Badgers, which you can now hear, starting with that Notre Dame game at Lambeau Field in early September, right here on 94.5 ESPN Milwaukee, 620 WTMJ, Milwaukee's new home for Badgers athletics.
1: Shove, do you remember when the Badgers were really good when you were younger? And they literally were just running over teams. And you had offensive linemen running downfield with John Clay because they had nobody to block, because they had already mauled people over, Gabe Karimi, John Moffitt. They're just all running with them downfield with their hands up in the air. That was probably, for me, the greatest time of Badger football, when they were going to those Rose Bowls and they were just dominating teams. Yeah, they lost games here and there, but they were so good, and they were just running over teams. It was just fun to watch. We had a brand of football that we knew exactly what it's going to be, but more importantly, we competed every week. Every time a team had to play Wisconsin, they knew we were going to hit with them, they knew they were going to have to play four quarters, and they knew that after that game, they're going to feel it. Whether we win or lost, they was going to feel it.
2: Dude, Matt LePay is the best, and you could hear some of the optimism in his voice. Like, okay, the tide's turning a little bit. Maybe my 9-3 ceiling I referenced earlier in the show, that might be a little high.
1: Oh, wait a minute. Kyle's not a Debbie Downer.
2: I think that is the absolute best case scenario because he referenced the schedule, right? There's no Oregon, there's no Indiana, there's no Michigan, there's no Ohio State on the schedule this year.
1: Thank goodness.
2: I'm curious what Penn State is. They have a first-year head coach, so they're kind of the Penn State Cyclones. Matt Campbell,
1: Good coach.
2: So I am curious, but... If they, I mean, I don't know, like, new quarterback, can he stay healthy? Is the offensive line going to be better than it's been in past years? All of a sudden, you might have a recipe for winning and scoring, you know, what do you say, 25 points would get people out on State Street. Might be onto something there. Big thanks to Matt LePay, but again, big day for us here at Good Karma Brands, ESPN Wisconsin, as Milwaukee's new home for Badgers Athletics. It's not

0: 94.5 ESPN Milwaukee and our sister station, 620 WTMJ. So you'll be hearing a lot more from that fella, Matt LaPay, starting this fall across our stations and, of course, the ESPN Wisconsin app. We'll talk some Packers finally. We've gotten this far and not talked any Packers today. We'll talk some Packers coming up next. 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
1: You're surviving Kyle and Brust.
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0: Rogers, Matt LePay for celebrating with us on this awesome day. If you missed the news, ESPN Milwaukee 620 WTMJ, your new home in Milwaukee for Wisconsin Badgers athletics, beginning with the Badgers-Notre Dame game at Lambeau Field. Pretty darn exciting day for us and for you. It's an awesome day as Badgers athletics is back on 620 WTMJ and will also be at least the football side and some other select games will be here on ESPN Milwaukee and ESPN Madison, of course, your flagship for Wisconsin volleyball, who's on the search for another national championship under head coach Kelly Sheffield. Alex Strofe, Kyle Wallace with you here on Kyle and Bruss across ESPN Wisconsin with you until 5 o'clock. Levi and Stevens Point has been waiting for a while to talk a little Badgers. Let's go to the lovely city of Stevens Point, my alma mater. Levi, you're on Kyle and Bruss. What's up, man?
1: What is up, Strofe, my man? And what is up, Kyle Wallace?
2: What up, Levi?
0: What is up, Levi in Stevens Point? What you got, buddy?
1: Oh, I'm doing pretty, really good. Before I get to my Badger take, I just want to let Kyle Wallace know that it's pretty funny, Kyle, that you, I know your birthday was back in June 7th. That's the same birthday as my brother, believe it or not.
2: Oh, what year was your brother born?
1: 1990.
0: Oh, wow. Twins.
2: Wow.
0: You're twins.
2: Wow. Look at that. Sounds good. That's a great day to be alive.
1: Yes, sir. Okay. Now I'll get to my point.
2: Actually, don't like sharing my birthday, Levi.
1: Best moment was, well, with my brother, but he's not
0: that.
1: Really.
0: Yeah. What do you mean?
2: I get it.
0: Strange opinion to have. All right. Continue, Levi.
1: All right. I was going to say about the Badgers back in 2015 when back in the Final Four when it went to the Final Four when they beat Kentucky. I was with my brother. We visited my cousin up in Duluth, Minnesota. We went to a bar to watch the Final Four and the Badgers beat Kentucky, which was great. But I can tell you this, I had too much to drink then. I thought I was broke. But let me finish. I thought I was going to do dishes in the back of the bar, but I did not. But my brother and cousin saved my butt on it. So,
2: that's what family's for.
0: Spend too much on the bar tab.
2: You never pour around family. Never broke around
0: that's
2: family.
0: That's true.
2: Unless family's broke too. Then
0: you're all broke. Yeah. That would be the situation there. Well, there you go. Great. He got a little too drunk during the Final Four.
2: I mean, it was a great day. I still remember the emotions I had when we beat Kentucky. I was so excited. Again, I was fresh out of grad school, and I remember being at my parents' house, and I was watching the game inside my bedroom at that time because I don't like watching it around people. And just the level of excitement that I had that, yes, we knocked off Kentucky. We got our revenge after the year before. And I know people on State Street were celebrating. People in downtown Milwaukee were absolutely celebrating the fun of the Wisconsin Badgers going to a national championship game. Like, that is unbelievable that Wisconsin was going to a national championship game. But, you know, I'm big on the story and journey, as a lot of us who work in media are. Is Bo Ryan takes over this team. He makes sure they never finish out of the top four when he's the coach in the Big Ten. But then year after year, they're trying to break through. But it's Wisconsin. Will they ever do it? He finally got the team in a roster to be able to break through and get to a Final Four. Lost in, you know, terrible fashion against Kentucky the year before, only to come back with a vengeance and beat that same Kentucky team that knocked you out the year before to get to the national championship game. Just a beautiful story. It didn't end the way we wanted it to end, but it still is great memory. So, I mean, we all remember kind of where we were the day the Badgers ended up winning in the national semifinal to go to the Final Four.
0: Absolutely. I believe that is a game. Yeah, absolutely. All-time stuff. Fun to reminisce on the good old days. Some of the best moments in Badgers history. And again, thanks to Matt LePay, the voice of the Badgers, for hanging out with us for a few minutes. He will be on Wilde and Tausch tomorrow with Tauschy. Jason still on his, what they believe they are calling his summer sabbatical. He'll be back next week.
2: I take one of those. Anybody else take a sabbatical?
0: Luke Fickell going to join Wilde and Tausch
3: tomorrow. Taking like three.
2: No, Will, when did I take a sabbatical?
3: A couple weeks ago.
2: I took 1 week off.
3: A honeymoon counts as a sabbatical.
2: Other than that, I was out here grinding. I was here from, well, from January
0: no,
2: all the way to May for my bachelor party.
0: Kyle, you know I will never question your work.
2: Yeah, I was here to the bachelor
0: party. If there's somebody in this building, not named Gabe,

0: Gabe Neitzel, whose work ethic I will never question is yours.
1: Yeah,
0: you know that.
1: Calm down.
0: You're getting very defensive. Well, you call him the kid because you're an ornery old man.
1: And
0: I'm worried about how old you were getting. We will talk about that as we wrap up the 3 o'clock hour of Kyle and Bruss right after this on ESPN Wisconsin and the ESPN Wisconsin app.
2: You're dealing with Kyle and Brust.
1: I was in New Orleans. Tell a story. You were in the middle of a quiz.
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3: Here's a look at your weatherology forecast. Sunshine mixed with clouds at times this afternoon, with daytime highs approaching 78. Southwesterly winds 5 to 10 miles per hour. Lows dip down to about 56. Tonight, mainly cloudy skies expected. Mainly clear skies. Tomorrow, daytime highs approaching 79. I'm meteorologist Jennifer Wojcicki on 1430 ESPN Beaver Dam. Right now, it's 75 degrees.
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4: 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I'm Alex Struff, your cousin Seb of the Day, in for Ben Brust alongside Kyle Wallace. And Will Summers, also a cousin Seb of the Day, in for C-Cat, who I believe is celebrating his birthday a couple days late, if I'm not mistaken.
5: He is.
4: Hey, you suck. You didn't know it was his birthday.
5: How would I know it was his birthday?
4: Our office administrator.
5: I don't read every. Some emails are higher priority than the others.
6: This is the same guy that forgot my name a couple months ago.
5: You listen, kid. I get old.
6: He said, kid, okay, he doesn't remember.
4: Kyle is getting old, by the way.
5: Yeah, and, I don't remember your name.
6: He's been old.
5: Bill, I don't always know your name.
4: Here's the thing. So we do a show prep meeting before the show.
5: Yeah.
4: About an hour long. We all get in a room. We pretty much just jam. It's jam session, right? We're talking about what we're going to do on the show, what we're going to talk about. And you have this tendency to.
6: It's an addiction.
4: Rather than Google something.
5: I'm not addicted to anything.
4: You talk to your phone, which you have been doing on the air more and more recently. Take a listen earlier this week on Kyle and Brust.
5: Oh, what is the chances of me getting eaten by a goldfish?
7: You're such an idiot.
4: Actually, stop it right there. You had to ask your phone the chance of you getting eaten by a goldfish, which I think we can all acknowledge is zero. That's like asking, what if you get eaten
5: by
4: an ant?
5: Well, sometimes people like Homer, they come in and they make these wild statements that are completely false.
4: Well, people like Homer would be fair, but given that it's just Homer.
5: And so what I do, instead of me trying to say, Homer, what are you talking about? That's not, I say, no. Let me ask the internet to just get all the facts. Because if you don't believe me, you got to believe the internet.
4: An old person feature that, like, young people weren't excited about Apple's edition of Siri. Old people were.
5: Oh, I love talking to my friends.
4: I'm sorry for those of you that may be listening on the device I'm about to say, but
5: they're
4: like
5: ageist.
4: Alexa's in their house. Right? Hey, Alexa, what is the last time you did this? Hey, Alexa, listen to ESPN Milwaukee. You know, like.
6: Hey, Siri.
4: Right. Hey, Siri, listen to ESPN Milwaukee.
5: If I only listen to my voice.
4: So, I'm just astonished by the fact that you talk to your phone as often as you do.
5: Yeah, I don't understand. Like, here's the thing.
4: I never talk to my phone.
5: The whole thing is how stupid you sound is that you started off saying you Google stuff by talking to your phone. Bro, you could Google stuff by typing it or you can Google it by texting it. I'm just literally talking to text into my phone and it's reading it versus me having to type it out. Hey, newsflash, I actually speak faster than I type.
6: Do you know what sources are coming back at you, though, when it talks back to you?
5: Yeah.
6: Or is it just AI?
5: No, oh, no. What question do you
4: so just believe? Ask your phone a question.
5: What question should I ask it?
4: How old is Alex Struff?
5: The phone.
4: Who is Alex Struff?
5: No, my phone doesn't know who Alex Struff is.
4: If you Google it, you get an answer.
5: No, you get number. Okay.
4: Google that for me, Will.
5: Who is Alex Struff? They don't even know how to spell your name. They spell it Stroff. S-T-R-O-H.
6: I just looked up, I Googled Alex Stroff in that time that you were doing that and got multiple results.
5: You Googled it, but I asked the name. That was bad. You just, something else.
6: something
4: else. What was the Badgers football record last year?
5: What was the Badgers football record in 2025?
4: No. Last year. That's not the question I asked.
8: The Badgers football team finished the 2025 season with an overall record of 4 wins and 8 losses.
4: Yeah,
8: the conference record was 2 wins and 7 losses.
5: And it gives me sources of Wikipedia. Wisconsin.
4: Oh yeah, you know what they always say in school, Wikipedia.
5: In Wisconsin Badgers football.
4: You don't type things.
6: Didn't Nick Sirianni just get like ousted for doing this?
4: Yes, he did. He compared Dontavian with Keenan Allen, the former Packers wide receiver.
5: Did Nick Sirianni get outed for something?
4: No.
8: Nick Sirianni wasn't exposed.
6: See, but if

0: Google Nick Sirianni in hit news. It would come up.
1: He was asked who Dontayvion Wicks, the former Packers wide receiver, reminds him of, and he said Keenan Allen. And if you go onto, you know, ChatGPT or Claude or any of those AI sites, and you say compare Dontayvion Wicks to one former NFL wide receiver, the answer is Keenan Allen.
0: Well, he also was asking it to come up with storylines to motivate his team, and it was just making up fake storylines.
2: It did say he became the target of viral social media hoax, claiming accidentally leaked a ChatGPT prompt in a team email. That was a It wasn't real, y'all. It was a hoax.
1: I love a good hoax. I got hoaxed. Hopefully no more hoaxing as we turn our attention to the Green Bay Packers coming up after this. Molly and Jim are coming up next on ESPN Madison. The Dam Sports Show coming up next on ESPN Beaver Dam. 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
5: I'm Wade Bates with your Daily Dodge Sports Center. Kewoskum scored six times in the fifth inning to down Beaver Dam Post 146. White Construction, American Legion Baseball in their AA 19U regional opener at the BDHS Diamond earlier today. Kewoskum advances to play Waupun at 6:30 tonight. Beaver Dam faces the loser of Lomira Theresa Montello at 1 o'clock on Friday in an elimination game. Those two teams are playing as we speak. Watertown's 19U American Legion baseball team is playing Beloit tonight in a AAA regional championship day. Watertown needs one win in two games over Beloit to advance to the state tournament. Beaver Dam Post 146's 16U squad is in Beloit tomorrow for the state tournament. They will face Eau Claire at 10 a.m. in their opener. The Watertown 17U American Legion baseball team in Chippewa Falls for their state tournament. They will face Middleton at 10 o'clock Friday morning in their tourney opener. Off day today for the Brewers. They open up a three-game set with the Rockies tomorrow at American Family Field. 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
1: Teams like the Browns, the Packers, they have no right playing in a dome. 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
3: 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A show that's as honest and self-aware as their hosts, Wally Lukaczynski.
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1: Talk about how bad the Badgers are. 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Another year that they fail to meet the Sweet 16. Another year they don't get to a bowl. It's a disaster in Camp Randall.
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1: Charlie Dern being next to me, disavowing the Badgers talk there, because it is going to be a sunny day as we are live out here at the Washington County Fair. We are the Damn Sports Show presented by Real Sports Cards in Waupun. Wally Lukaczynski, Charlie Dern on site today. Ashley Dobrzynski doing the hard work, turning the dials back at the ESPN Global Media Center, making sure that we sound good. We are in our final day of the Washington County Fair today, Charlie, and we've had a blast this week. You've been out here nonstop, it feels like. You might have a permanent residency in Washington.
4: I was checking out a couple of the different things going on here. Today, registration just opened up on their livestock auction, and so we've seen and heard, actually, some of the pigs walking around. They're getting I was going to make a bad joke. I was going to say maybe one last little walk around.
1: get a last hoorah.
4: It's weird, because obviously I enjoy it, but then seeing them kind of getting walked around and hit with the sticks, they don't enjoy it. They're, like, flinching.
1: And what do you want them to do?
4: Well, I guess I thought it was more so just, like, a little, like, they didn't really feel it as much, but they, like, you know, kind of like a horse. They feel it, but it's not like a pain. No, the pigs are in pain, Wally.
1: Do you think they are?
4: Oh, they were flinching. That's why they were squealing.
1: They're big pigs, by the way.
4: Oh, they're huge. They're hogs.
1: Dude, you're talking about it, and we're looking as we got started here. We've got probably 9-10-year-old kids that are 100 pounds soaking wet, and then you have these pigs that I'm not going to lie to you. There is not a lot of room inside that flesh for extra pig.
4: Mm-mm. No, and I know I've told the story about the pig that grew up on my block as a kid. I'm in my neighborhood.
1: You had a pig on your block?
4: Yeah, Rudy, on Beaumont Avenue there in Whitefish Bay. Yeah, there was Rudy the pig, and he was just like a domesticated house pig. And he would, like, Halloween time would come around, they'd strap a bowl of candy on his back, and he'd walk around the yard, and he'd go say hi to Rudy and grab a piece of candy. He ended up moving down to a farm in Louisiana, or at least that's what I was told as a child. It was awesome having Rudy. You know, he was at the very top of the block. It was kind of a hill. So when I was a kid, you'd bike up, and you'd want to, like, bike down the hill or scooter down the hill, because that would be, like, super fast that you're going now, and it's minimal incline, really. And you at the top, you'd go see Rudy hanging out in the sun.
1: See, it's interesting to me, because I never had... First of all, was this one of those... Like, I don't know what you would call them, like the tiny pigs? Or are we turning, are we talking about, what, like one of the, like, 130 pounders that we're looking at?
4: Well, he was like a full-on big pig by the end of it, a hog.
1: He was a hog, so it wasn't like one of the 30-pound, you throw one in your little purse,
4: no,
1: walk around
4: just,
1: Paris Hilton.
4: He was just in a suburb, just hanging out every day. It was the coolest thing ever. You got to go say hi and hang out with him. And he didn't mean any harm. There was never any problems that I ever heard of. Just Rudy the pig.
1: You know the saddest part about pigs? I heard about this, and I really hope it's not true, but it's one of those things that they have, like, a neck thing with their muscles where they can't elevate their head a certain degree, so they never actually see space, or they never see the sky.
4: Yeah.
1: That's a sad existence, knowing everything that you have is, what, right around your bill of your hat, and down.

0: That's true. That's true. When I was walking around, I was grabbing some pictures for our Facebook, and I was thinking about it because some of the cows were sleeping, and they looked so peaceful, and it looked like an awesome existence.
1: I didn't know cows, like, lay down.
0: Yeah, oh, yeah. They were fully laying down, just sleeping.
1: They stood up and slept, you know?
0: Mm-mm. Yeah, so I think a dairy cow would be my choice of pick if I could be any of these farm animals that we're seeing here at the Washington County Fair. I think a dairy cow would be my pick. It looks like they've got a pretty good life.
1: They do. I think that if you're going to go and just, like, worry about, like, hey, I want to make sure I'm at a next Washington County Fair, which some of these animals, unfortunately, won't have the privilege
0: right.
1: to say, maybe you go goat.
0: Okay.
1: I feel like goats are one of those things, too, where, I don't know, I don't feel like people eat goat all that much. Like, people do.
0: Mm-hmm.
1: But the odds of you being a barn animal walking around as a goat, you're probably going to be sticking around for years to come.
0: Yeah, it's true. Yeah, because lamb would be up there, but lamb like a Greek Easter or something like that, it gets consumed. Goat, yeah, definitely not so much. Just maybe, like, just kind of their cheese is what you get out of it. Yeah, goat would be a good pick. There's some ducks on leashes. There's some rabbits on leashes I've seen. That'd be interesting. I think dairy cow would be where I land.
1: You know, it's funny. You talk about having, like, bunnies on leashes and all that running around. You were talking about pigs a minute ago. They're, like, the cleanest barn animal out there, and the stigma's always that, like, it's a pig pen.
0: Yeah.
1: It's gross. Pigs actually hate being dirty.
0: That's true. Justice for pigs.
1: Justice for pigs. That's what we do here at the Damn Sports Show.
0: Because they're laying around and running around in the mud to protect themselves from the sun, right? Isn't that the idea?
1: Yeah, and it's like the second that you have somebody that brings in like a hose or something to wash them down, mm-hmm. the pigs basically fight to get in the water to clean off. Because they're like, that's going to feel so much better than being dirty and muddy. But then, of course, here we go. The big farm out there wants you to think pigs are dirty.
0: And I know that elephants do the same thing. There's no elephants at the Washington County Fair.
1: Probably I haven't found any yet.
0: But I know that they like to grab the mud on the ground and throw it on their back using their
1: trunk.
0: Their trunk, yeah, using their trunk. They'll throw it on their back as a little sunscreen.
1: You see, it's funny because you're a guy that if anybody knows you, Charlie, you love monkeys.
0: Mm-hmm.
1: But, like, the way you were talking about elephants right there, I felt like I saw a little perk pop up in the eyes where maybe not quite your monkey passion, but there was a lot of admiration there for the big dwellers out there in Africa.
0: Well, they coexist over there. They coexist. They're typically in the same jungles. I love a good nature documentary, little David Attenborough.
1: Oh, is he still going?
0: Oh, he's still going. Yeah, there's actually a new one on Netflix that's about his, like, young life when he was in the jungles and learning about different things. It's fascinating stuff. I love a good nature documentary. Love learning about the animal kingdom. I think it's fascinating. And especially, like, just all the tendencies, like the elephants throwing mud on their back. Like, they're using sunscreen, too. We're all the same. We're all the same, aren't we?
1: Charlie Dern, Wally Lukashinsky, out here live, Washington County Fair. Charlie, we got a lot to talk about today. I was really excited on the way in because I know we're going to have Jesse Nelson joining us in our second block like he usually does, but he was really excited and gung-ho to talk Badgers just like we did the other day out here because they're going to have Luke Fickell on Wilde and Tausch tomorrow.
0: Ooh.
1: And that's a big, big guest. He's coming in, too. I believe he has somebody else coming with him. Jesse's going to have to share that when he comes on with us. I think that Matt LePay might be there.
0: Oh, cool. All right, yeah, voice of the Badgers. That'd be great. They need to get the full Badgers radio network along with Mark Tauscher. Yeah, they're probably talking about the big news.
1: Big news?
0: Good Karma Brands is getting the football and hoops.
1: Ooh, we're getting the hoops ball?
0: You didn't see any of that?
1: Was that an email that we got today?
0: Yeah.
1: When did that come through? This is awesome news.
0: I was like,
1: big news. What are you talking about, dude?
0: Yeah. I actually was trying to tee you up into thinking you had that news ready to rock. Yeah.
1: My gosh, that's fantastic.
0: Yep.
1: Well, you're the beacon of great news today, Charlie Dern.
0: Yeah, so we got that on our airwaves coming up real soon. And Mark Tausch is the play-by-play guy, or the color guy. For the Badgers football, and so it's always great listening to him and Matt LePay, because Matt LePay obviously is a Wisconsin radio legend.
1: Well, I met him last year in passing. Really quick interaction. Nicest guy you can meet. I was amazed, because sometimes when you meet people in radio or you're doing games, it almost feels like they have a different voice or a character that you put on air. Matt LePay has that rich voice, that mahogany voice, wherever he goes. Just like... Yeah.

0: Hey, Mr. LePay, I'm Wally. We listen all the time to Beaver Dam. Big fan. And it's just like, oh, Wally, that's terrific. It's great to meet you. I'm Al LePay. And I'm like, oh, I'm not even a Badger guy. And I'm like, you're a legend.
1: Yeah. Yeah. It's, you know, that's a voice that I just, one of those people that, I guess you always kind of have a vision of what they look like in your head. And then you see the picture of them, you're like, wow, that's who that is? Because you wouldn't have known before, like, social media and as a kid growing up, just hearing his voice all the time on the radio.
0: Well, and we've had there's a couple, and the Big Ten's great, whether it's the venues, the fans, there's so much rich tradition. Mm-hmm. And there's so much rich tradition on the radio side of things in the Big Ten.
1: Mm-hmm.
0: Matt LePay, I'm a Buckeye, as you know. Paul Keels is another one. These are the guys that when you were driving around with your dad and your family when you were a little kid, you had things going on Saturday afternoon, turning that on and hearing that constant voice,
1: mm-hmm,
0: telling you, first and 10 Badgers at the 38-yard line. It's just like, oh, man, it just, that's fall. I'm so excited, Charlie. We're almost there.
1: That, yeah. I mean, that did just make me think of one thing that I dislike about Wisconsin Badgers football. First and 10, Wisconsin.
0: First and 10, Wisconsin.
1: I think that's so lame. I think that's kind of like, I guess I don't have a good example that comes right to mind. But it's celebrating something that, like, you should be doing consistently. We don't need the Packers, dude. That's another Packers.
0: First down.
1: And it's like, great, like, awesome. Like, we should be getting first downs. I don't think we need to celebrate them that much.
0: So if you have this feeling on this, what happens in the game when it's the 19th time you hear the dun-dun, dun-dun-dun-dun-dun? Go, Pack, go!
1: Yeah, especially, like, because sometimes you can tell. Maybe I'm just getting older and I can kind of understand the feel of it more. I feel like you can tell, like, they're like, all right, we're getting a little quiet. We're getting a little quiet here. Let's get the crowd into this a little bit more. Because sometimes when it's like, especially earlier in the year at Lambeau, where weeks, I don't know, 1 through 4, it's still like kind of hot when the sun is really sitting on there.
0: And it's like FIU, and it's a 24-3 game in the third quarter, and you're like, you got to get the fans going.
1: Right. They'll start to do a little bit more of that kind of stuff to keep the crowd involved, keep the crowd into it. I disagree with doing those things completely.
0: You know, it's funny. I actually agree because I grew up in Pittsburgh with the Penguins. And the Penguins do a similar thing where whenever it feels like the environment's a little stale,
1: mm-hmm,
0: you have the Iceberg. That's the Penguin mascot. He plays this air horn. And everybody, let's go, Pens. And I'm like, do we need that? Yep. Can't we just get going? Can't we get the crowd just naturally, organically fired up here?
1: Yeah, that's definitely a hockey thing, I feel like, the air horn part of it. I think that's definitely a piece of hockey. Not that I grew up with the team, but yeah, no, totally, totally understood.
0: It makes me feel better that we're not just going to put that on the one only. I found out the other day, too, by the way, speaking of that, the Pittsburgh Penguins had a live penguin.
1: See, that's
0: as a mascot, see, like 50 years ago.
1: Live mascots are where it's at. The Badgers not having a Badger on the sidelines is like, it's disappointing. Especially like if we were ever to play LSU, you go down to LSU, Death Valley.
0: And you got Mike the Tiger.
1: You got Mike the Tiger, an actual tiger on the sideline. Not that George is that crazy, but
0: that little bulldog got Bebo trying to attack him a few years ago in a bowl game.
1: That's right. Yeah, like what do we got to do to get a live Badger on the sideline? Because, like, if people are going to say, not that it's really known that much as the Badger State, but if we're going to be the Badgers, I've never seen one in real life. Besides for, like, a taxidermy Badger. I want to see a real-life Badger at a Badger game.
0: Unfortunately, I do have news on why the Penguins went away from the Lion mascot that might make this a little harder for you.
1: Yeah, see, but that's nonsense. That's on the Pittsburgh Penguins as an organization for not taking care of their live mascot.
0: It gets worse.
1: All right.
0: It gets worse.
1: All right.
0: So, unfortunately, this penguin does not survive long in, well, I don't even call it the heat of Pittsburgh, but whatever they were doing in that arena didn't have a long life. So what did they decide to do? They taxidermied the penguin itself and had it sitting inside the arena. Somebody stole it. We have no idea where it is.
1: Oh.
0: So somewhere out there in the world is the mascot of the Pittsburgh Penguins. There's one and only, and it's probably in a basement somewhere, and someday someone's going to find it. It's going to come back out. I don't even know where you send that.
1: I feel like you really can't. You can't give that away if you have that, or you got to sell that for a lot, or like they had to hold it for ransom or something.
2: It might be in Denver, Colorado.
0: We got it. Denver, Colorado, it might be.
2: It might be sitting in Ballarat.

0: In Ball Arena. Hey, keep an eye out. If anybody out there in Denver, look around for the Pittsburgh Penguin.
1: Oh, Gabe Landeskog's probably taking good care of it.
0: We got Gabriel Landeskog trying to look out for it. He's just got to be on the ice himself right now. That's his biggest thing. The Avs do agree with me there. And so, Charlie, to answer your question, perhaps we don't have a living Badger on the sideline because who knows how long it would be.
2: No, that's nonsense. That's nonsense. And then what they would have to do is either not tell someone that it passed and just replace it until someone's like, that's not the same Badger. That's not the same Badger. Or, I mean, there would just be, there's tons of merch. I'm talking revenue streams for the University of Wisconsin. I'm an ideas guy at this point. You know, let's get some more revenue coming in. I think that we can throw it into the NIL. That'll help the program out. And there we go. You don't have to call him Bucky. It can be something else.
0: Yeah, it can be like Bartholomew the Badger.
2: We could just call that one Buckingham and not give him the nickname of Bucky.
0: Well, and then I like your idea too. It's almost like when you did have that young child in the home and your dog did have to go upstate to that farm,
2: mm-hmm,
0: and run around and have fun up there for the remainder of time. But then you all of a sudden you have Buckingham 5, but you don't tell everybody that.
2: Mm-hmm.
0: It's the fifth one. No, that's still Buckingham.
2: No, that's him.
0: How can you possibly tell me that that's a different Badger?
2: Yeah, exactly. It doesn't have to. Well, yeah, I don't know why they don't do this. I think every team that has an animal mascot should have one. Even if it's lame, like if you're the Arizona Cardinals, you should still have like Cardinals in the building.
0: Just let them fly around.
2: Sure.
0: Feed them when they come around.
2: Yeah, why not?
0: They love the popcorn. Probably not. That's probably a bad idea. All right, we're taking a quick break, but when we come back on the other side, Jesse Nelson's going to join us ahead of that massive interview with Luke Fickell over there on Wildey and Tausch tomorrow. We're going to have Badgers talk next here on the Damn Sports Show.
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4: 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Don't have Hey Jesse in there today because, hand up, Wally forgot until he got on the road today, but we have Jesse Nelson on the Damn Sports Show, and it is brought to you by the Wilde & Tausch 10th Anniversary, presented by Steinhoffels. 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Jesse, we have a great bit of news today. The Wisconsin Badgers, they feel even closer to home today. Jesse, how we're doing?
5: It's a wonderful day, Wally, Charlie, Ashley. Thanks so much for having me, as always. Yeah, the big news today, the Wisconsin Badgers back on the ESPN Wisconsin app on 620 WTMJ in Milwaukee and on 94.5 ESPN Milwaukee, the 620 WTMJ mobile app. Easier ways to consume Wisconsin Badgers sports, including football simulcast on both 620 WTMJ and 94.5 ESPN Milwaukee, men's basketball, women's basketball, men's and women's hockey. We've already been the home of volleyball. Wisconsin Athletics plays on WTMJ and on ESPN Wisconsin. A proud day for us.
4: Very proud day indeed, Jesse. And I know you're fired up too, because it gets even better when we're talking Badgers right now. It's not just hoops right now. If people are listening to Wilde & Tausch tomorrow, you're going to have a very special guest on those airwaves as well.
5: Yeah, for once, I'm not hosting the show with Tausch. Jason's been off for the last week and a half, and everyone's getting sick and tired of me hosting the show. So we got a couple of fun things going on tomorrow. First of all, in honor and celebration of this new partnership with the Wisconsin Badgers, Matt LePay is going to be our cousin sub of the day, hosting the show with Tausch for all 3 hours. The Wisconsin Athletics Hall of Fame inductee, Matt LePay, and Mark Tauscher, the radio booth for the football games, they are going to be hosting all 3 hours of Wilde & Tausch tomorrow. And joining at 11 a.m., how appropriate, Wisconsin head football coach Luke Fickell going to join us tomorrow. What should we ask Luke Fickell, guys? What's top of mind here as we get set for the start of camp? Like, What should we make sure we want to do this for our fans, make sure everybody's getting what they want out of the conversation. What should I make sure that Tausch and LePay are asking the head football coach?
6: I want to know what it's like coaching a Heisman candidate.
7: That's what I'm looking for.
5: Who, Desmond Ritter 4 years ago?

0: For why is this team, other than health, why is this going to be a team that actually instills that Badger personality that for a while now it feels like they kind of lost a little bit of an identity?
1: Well, it's interesting, Wally, because we've been doing, as part of the Wildy and Tausch 10th anniversary this summer, on Fridays we play Name That Year, served up by Sendik, where we play clips from past shows, and the guys try and guess what year the clip was set. A week or two ago, I played a Luke Fickell clip, and it was him saying, we've learned what we did wrong, everything's going to be different, we're ready to attack this season. And that was last year before they had probably the worst Wisconsin football season in 30 or 35 years in the grand scheme of things when you look at expectations and results. So I don't know if there's anything Luke Fickell can tell us tomorrow that'll make everybody in Badger Nation feel like, yeah, they got this thing taken care of, they're good. I think what we've seen is what the actions have been since the end of last season. Recruiting the state, the class of 27 has a major focus on in-state recruits, which was a big knock against them early on. The transfer portal, they hit it hot and heavy, and they brought in a Heisman candidate, apparently, according to some, to be the starting quarterback, the dual threat, the Sun Belt Player of the Year, here we go. Abu Sama, running back from Iowa State, they brought in. That's been a good program the last couple of years. So I think their actions have shown us this offseason, plus the money they're putting into the program. We heard Ted Kellner and others say, Sean Eichor said this during his appearances as the new athletic director, they're allocating the proper resources, they've reinvested, they've upped the investment, and they've focused on what the strengths of Wisconsin football have traditionally been. I think we've already seen everything we'll see this offseason that tells us why Wisconsin's going to be better this year. It's just a matter of doing it starting September 6th at Lambeau Field against Notre Dame.
0: If the injuries don't happen, are they better this year? Are you in the camp kind of like Charlie where you think that this could be that like turn of the page for the program? Do you think there's still more work to do?
1: It will be nearly impossible to be as bad as they were last year. Guys, there were 136 FBS college football teams last year. The Badgers offense ranked 135th. Thank God for UMass. Otherwise, we would have been the worst offense in FBS college football, down to our fourth-string quarterback, who you could have convinced me was the custodian at Camp Randall, and I would have believed you going into the season. Like, it's almost impossible for them to be as bad this year. Plus, last year, we know the schedule was daunting. They had a true road game at Alabama in the non-conference. Like, it's not that Notre Dame's any easier at Lambeau, but when you're going to the SEC, like, even the best Wisconsin football team of all time would have been nervous about that game. So this schedule is a lot more favorable this year. If you haven't taken a look at it yet, I know you guys said he played the schedule game. For those who haven't, like, it's very favorable by traditional Big Ten metrics. Now, that being said, some would say Indiana was a favorable game a couple of years ago. Look what they did. So you never know how teams are going to adjust their plans and come back and be stronger than they were before. But it looks like this thing is shaping up where 7, 8, 9 wins is very possible. I think even more importantly than looking at the amount of wins is what does the team look like as a whole? Does it look like Wisconsin football? And when they take the field on September 6th against Notre Dame, they're going to be 3-plus touchdown underdogs. They're already listed at that according to all the sports books. If they can stay competitive and if they can stay in that game and, God willing, they could beat Notre Dame in front of a national stage at Lambeau Sunday night of Labor Day weekend, that would instantly hit the full reset button on everything that everyone's felt over the last 3 years of Luke Fickell. New AD, major signature win, that would instantly turn the program around. I don't want to put everything into that one game, but it honestly would turn the entire operation around if they get that one win on Sunday night of Labor Day weekend.
2: Jesse, one thing I would be curious to learn Luke Fickell's opinion on is scheduling teams in the non-conference, because obviously you're dealt what you're dealt with the conference opponents, but those out-of-conference games, that's been a contention point. Where do you want to schedule hard teams so you have that on your resume going into, you know, potentially a playoff or bowl games, versus, hey, let's just try and take it a little bit easy in the non-conference, use those games to get ready for the regular season? I'm curious your thoughts on that too.
1: Well, I think it's good to have one challenge on there. You know, we've seen every year Wisconsin, and this goes back to, like, the Paul Chryst days, They've traditionally had one really good challenge in the non-conference and then a couple of other ones that they want to warm up with. So, like this year, Notre Dame at Lambeau and then

0: a two directional school. I forget which one's Western Illinois, Eastern Michigan, I think it is. They've had Pittsburgh on the schedule, I think, in the coming years. Virginia Tech on the schedule in the coming years. Alabama, obviously, back-to-back the last couple of seasons. But you sprinkle those in with a couple of others, too. I think the ideal would be what they had with Alabama the last couple of years, where it's the third game, the final game of the non-conference, so you get two warm-ups to try to figure out what your team is without having a preseason. It's nice to see in-game action if you want to make any adjustments, but then have that signature, like, championship caliber matchup in a true home and home or whatever it may be in that third game. That seems to be the wheelhouse. But yeah, that'd be a fun one to ask Coach Fickell tomorrow. I'll mention that to the fellas. It's gonna be hard for me, I guess, now that I ask you this, it's gonna be hard for me to get what I want. Like, it's Tausch and LePay. They interview the guy every week during the football season. They've been doing it for years. Like, what am I gonna influence any different? But I don't know. I'll see what I can do.
1: Well, I know this won't be a question you're asking tomorrow. This is more of a question I want for you and other Badger fans out there. Obviously, the dream is to, at the very least, at Lambeau Field, be competitive against Notre Dame. If they do come out and they do look overmatched and they struggle early, is this a team that has that mental fortitude that you do trust that they are going to improve and be competitive and not let it really spiral and get out of their hands, where it feels like in past years, you have a couple injuries, a couple bad non-conference losses, it can really stack up on a team quickly?
2: That better be better.
0: Look, I've been the loudest advocate, I think, in reviewing the last 3 years, ever since Luke Fickell got here. He has not had his preferred starting quarterback in the majority of games
2: right. In
0: his tenure as head coach. And two of those three seasons, Braden Locke was the backup. Turns out that didn't go very well. I don't know what he's up to. Arizona, maybe? I forget where he's at. And then the other one, he had four different guys start at quarterback, including some transfer from Southern Illinois, whose name I don't even remember from last year. So when you look at all of that, plus the tough schedule, the expansion in the Big Ten that was generally unforeseen at the time with the four Pac-12 teams coming in from out west, that was, I think, before Fickell came in. If that was just right around that same time. Like, those are all unexpected challenges that you don't draw up when you know you're going to be going through a time of transition. Add in the NIL stuff. Add in the transfer portal stuff. Add in the eligibility things from the COVID season that came through, like, last year. Like, there's all kinds of factors into why Wisconsin's at where it's at. What I know from hosting the Barry Alvarez Show and College Game Day and even Wilde and Tausch, fans don't care. Fans want to see Wisconsin football be Wisconsin football. 8-9 wins is the minimum expectation. Looking like you have a solid offensive line and a great running game and a good defense, that's the expectation. If you don't have that, they're going to want the head coach's job. They already got the athletic director's job. He heard the noise. He got out. Now what's the rest of this going to look like? So that is the pressure on the team. Everybody knows it going into the season. It's just a matter of can they execute, can they deliver, and will fans be gracious enough if they do struggle against Notre Dame? Are they going to boo them against Western Illinois the following week if they only have 14 points at halftime? Like, that's where this thing could get off the rails and what I'm nervous about.
1: We might have buried the lead here because, Jesse, right before you came on, we had a riveting conversation that I would love to hear Luke Fickell's take on, and it's simply that of, why don't we have a live Badger on the sidelines at Badger games? I feel like we're missing an opportunity here to have a Bartholomew the Badger on the sideline.
0: Okay. that's fun, but what you're saying, I know what you're going for, Wally, and I think you're framing it as the fun of a live mascot. What you're really doing is insulting the name of Buckingham U Badger. Bucky is one of the great mascots in college sports. He loves all things Wisconsin. He comes out and goes to the ESPN Madison Open and hits his nostril against Tausch's head and gives him a potential concussion. That's part of the fun of Bucky. He's doing push-ups. He's running around. He's skating on the ice rink for our championship hockey.
1: But we already got a Bucky.
0: You can't get a live Badger doing that. Like, give me Bucky 10 out of 10 times instead of a live Badger. That's a terrible take by you.
2: No. We were talking about how we've got Bucky, but LSU's got Mike the Tiger, too. Like, they've got a real Tiger,
1: too.
2: They've got both going on. Like, having both, I think, would be awesome.
1: Let them run loose, Jesse.
0: So you want Bucky walking around with, like, a Badger on a leash and taking him for a walk around Camp Randall? That's what you're looking for?

0: we didn't get to the optics part of this quite yet. But it was more the idea.
1: It's a working.
0: It's a working idea.
2: It's either that, or I feel so bad when, like, Ugga down at Georgia is stuck in his cage the whole game, or the crocodile. Like, you gotta leave these guys in the cages. They can't roam free. It's not like the big old bison at Oklahoma where they're running around taking that guy Ticonderoga or whatever they call that thing all around the state. The Badger isn't gonna work. Just stick with Bucky. Be appreciative for what Bucky has done for this great school of his and call it a day. Get off of this train. Terrible take.
0: The dolphin in Ace Ventura seem to be having quite the happy life before those events unfold.
2: There's a big portion of a fragment of a sentence that you just said there, Charlie, that would lead me to think that that's another reason why this is not a good idea.
1: We're going to get robbed of Bartholomew or Buckingham the Live.
0: Well, that's what rivalry's all about. If there was a live gopher in Minneapolis that we had to go and claim back, maybe I'd do it.
1: Let's go steal the gopher together, Jesse. We can do it.
2: What are you going to do with a live gopher? Like, what would a gopher even do? It's got big teeth. It's just going to, like, saw away at your kitchen table. Like, that's no fun. At least go steal
1: a beaver.
2: Tiger. At least go, like, if there was an actual Scarlet Knight at Rutgers and you could bring him home and, like, ride around on a horseback, that'd be kind of fun.
0: For March Madness, we did do if the mascots were real, who would win in a fight to the death, a bracket, and we got down to the Miami Hurricanes taking it all.
2: Well, in English, in Miss Foley's ninth grade English class, I learned all about conflict. Yeah, person versus person, person versus self, person versus fate, person versus nature, always a tough one. I agree. Hurricanes, tough to take down. Agreed.
1: Jesse, thank you so much for the time today. We can't wait to listen to that interview tomorrow. Make sure everybody goes out there, Wilding and Tausch, 9 a.m. until noon. Jesse, have a great week. We're off next week. I'm in Pittsburgh, so it's going to be 2 weeks until we catch back up.
2: Appreciate it. Have fun in Pittsburgh. Have fun at the fair, and hopefully everybody tunes in to hear Luke Fickell, Matt LePay, Mark Tauscher, and Jesse Nelson on Wilding and Tausch tomorrow. I assume people will be tuning in.
1: Put that name first.
2: Yeah.
1: They will. Thank you, Jesse. We'll talk soon.
2: Appreciate it, guys. Thanks.
1: All right, there he goes. Jesse Nelson of Wilde and Tausch. Make sure you listen 9 a.m. till noon tomorrow. That is a big interview, Charlie. You got Matt LePay. You got Luke Fickell. Obviously, Mark Tauscher. And Jesse Nelson doesn't give himself enough credit. Great, great job he does over there, too. I'm going to be listening.
0: It'll be a great interview. Now, I'm really excited about the news getting the Badgers back on the airwaves.
1: And I'm glad that you said that, too, because I want to make sure that everybody in our listenership understands that you're still going to have the Badgers on 95.3 WBEV and 1430 ESPN Beaver Dam. This does not affect you if you were already having it, so do not worry. You're still going to hear your Badgers. This is just great news because our sister stations and beyond here on ESPN Wisconsin are getting further access as well. So do not worry, Dodge County. You still got your Badgers, I promise you. All right. 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Got windy out of nowhere, Charlie. Fitting for the wrap-up for us here at the fair.
0: As soon as you started reading, we hit a wind tunnel.
1: Yeah.
0: I don't know what that's about. We got some cloud coverage coming on, but nothing crazy.
1: Well, it's because the weather's moving out of Fond du Lac right now, coming this way, so good opportunity. It's probably beautiful. Probably no wind at all over there in Fond du Lac right now.
0: Chief meteorologist Wally Lukashinsky.
1: Yeah, just say it enough and people will either believe you or they'll think you're nuts. Either way, we're going to take a break, come back here live from the Washington County Fair. 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
5: A fatal officer-involved shooting in Madison is under investigation. Police say an officer shot a man after a struggle during which the man allegedly injured an officer with a knife. The man later died at the hospital. The Fond du Lac County Sheriff's Office is investigating a fatal rollover crash in the town of Eden. An 11-year-old passenger died at the scene after being flown to the Wisconsin Children's Hospital. Zachariah Raich has been sentenced to life in prison for killing his estranged wife, Crystal Raich. Medicare has launched a temporary program covering three specified GLP-1 weight management drugs. The Fond du Lac County Sheriff's Office says investigators recovered potential evidence during a search tied to the 1983 disappearance of 5-year-old Bobby Joe Fritz. With your ESPN News, I'm Allison Beggs.
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0: 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And speaking of cards right now, Charlie Dern, I think I would be getting a red card in FIFA because I'm trying to block the wind, and it makes it look like I'm doing the hand over the mouth thing. I think I'd be sent off, as they would say, in the pitch.
1: Yeah, I do like the idea of that. It just the execution of it didn't really work because then we had players tattling on each other. They were doing that to limit the discrimination on the field, on the pitch, as they say in soccer.
0: Oh, I know Wade Bates gave me a hard time too because my boy, as he says, Lionel Messi was doing that in the final. Mm-hmm. Hey, did you see him? He covered his mouth. Let's pointing. Yeah, he did it. He did it. Look, review. Mm-hmm. Didn't come to be. But Charlie, you were telling me during the break, and I've already forgot who you told me. There's a former Super Bowl winning Green Bay Packer actually signing autographs here live at the Washington County Fair right now.
1: That's right. Colin Jenkins is here. He's signing autographs inside one of the Expo buildings. And yeah, he's signing autographs. It's one of those guys where, like, you just kind of see the person. Because I knew that that was going on somewhere. Didn't know exactly where. And then all of a sudden you're like, well, that has to be him.
0: Yeah.
1: That has to be him. Because he is just a massive dude. Yeah, Colin Jenkins, Super Bowl champion on the Packers.
0: Imagine Gilbert Brown in person.
1: Right.
0: Like, you would see him and be like, yeah, no, that, you wouldn't even know who he is, really. That's Gravedigger.
1: Yeah.
0: Like, that's got to be his nickname. You got a guy that strong, that big, that's a perfect nickname for a guy like that. And, Charlie, looking around now at the Packers team, it makes me kind of wonder, and I'm not going to let you say Jordan Love or Micah Parsons for
1: this,
0: but if you could have an autograph, a little short little meet and greet like you can have here at the Washington County Fair with any Green Bay Packer on the current roster, who would you go with and why?
1: I think Edgren Cooper is a really fun one. I don't know if you follow him too much in his personal life. He's like a cowboy. He's a full-on, like, country dude. He went to A&M. He's a full-on, like, cowboy guy.
0: Like Devin White rocking around, like, riding horses and stuff in the off-season?
1: Yep, yeah. I forget the other Packer that he went on a horse ride with in the off-season so far. But, yeah, I think he'd be a great guy to meet. I think it would also from, like, the... Because I don't really get into the card trading or selling, like, that kind of... Like, the business side of that stuff. I haven't really done much of that. But if I were, like, that'd be another one where it's, like... Maybe to people that aren't Packers fans, his stock could go up over the next couple of years as one of the best off-ball linebackers in the league.
0: I'll tell you my answer because I was torn between two because one of them is a projection. I suppose they both are projections here.
1: Okay.
0: But you are aware of my LVN take. I almost said put my name on it. I'm going to meet him and give him the pep talk he needs. I'm going to get him over 10 sacks, but I'm not going to do that. Who I'd want? Matthew Golden.
1: Yeah.
0: Because I still believe that you have a superstar number one type wide receiver in the building right now, going into year two, that is about to explode, that people are about to really know what this guy, what this offense is about. Matthew Golden's going to be a name that is spoken with those top 5 to 10 names in the league, and I think it starts this year with a big, big season.
1: Yeah, all about opportunity, and I think that's what the Romeo Doubs move was all about, or I guess maybe lack thereof move. Yeah, I think that's what this year's going to be all about. We saw him come on late in the season, pretty much, well, the playoff game against the Bears was when they really finally were like, hey, maybe that guy that's faster than everyone else on the field, maybe we should throw him the ball. Like, yeah, I think that's a good call. And all of a sudden, he's making plays, and we know that they're talking about it already, and Jordan Love and Matthew Golden have been working together in the offseason. So, yeah, I think he's poised for a big year. I think the Packers' offense in general, I think people forget about Jaden Reed a lot, too.
0: Mm-hmm.
1: So I think that Jordan Love, once we get Tucker Kraft healthy, like, that's an offense that's going to be so hard to stop. It's just that big if we stay healthy.
0: Tucker Kraft signing something, by the way, with, like, I'll burn your house down at the end of it, would have been the best autograph of all time.
1: Yeah, Tucker Kraft would probably be, if the prompt was just, like, best hang on the Packers, Tucker Kraft is probably the 1-1 pick.
0: It's funny, we were talking, oh, who was that? Oh, Diana Ogle, earlier today. We were out at the Parkville.

0: Shopping Center. Make sure you stay around and look around on the Facebook page. We're going to have some fun stuff coming out in the coming weeks. But we were talking about tight ends, and there's something about them. Mm-hmm. They're golden retrievers as human beings.
1: Mm-hmm.
0: George Kittle, Travis Kelce, you can go Tucker Kraft. They all have the same kind of, like, screw loose, but you'd imagine would be just a blast to be around.
1: Absolutely. Like, we're in his atmosphere right now. It wouldn't shock me at all if we saw Tucker Kraft walking down to go check out the rodeo here at the Washington County Fair. It just wouldn't surprise me at all if we saw him walking around in one of these barns. This is his kind of thing.
0: Slugging souvenir beers.
1: Right, absolutely. And he'd probably just be having Busch Lights and walking around, pack of cigarettes, just having the best time. And that's exactly what you kind of want out of a tight end, is that kind of guy.
0: Yeah, they're dogs. And Tucker Kraft is a dog. He's one of the guys that I know you're excited for, I'm excited for. Offense is going to be a sight to be seen this year, as long as they are able to stay on the football field. But it is Thursday. We have to take a break. It's time for my favorite segment of the week. We'll bring Ashley Dobrzynski into the show with This or That right on the other side here on the Damn Sports Show.
2: Here's a look at your weatherology forecast. Mainly cloudy skies expected tonight with a low of 56. South winds around 5 miles per hour. High temperatures reach up to 79. Tomorrow, mainly sunny skies. Lows dip down to about 59 tomorrow night. Partly cloudy and dry Saturday and Sunday. Mid-80s Saturday, low 90s by Sunday. I'm meteorologist Jennifer Wojcicki on 1430 ESPN Beaver Dam. Currently, it's 74 degrees.
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6: You can go with this, or you can go with that. 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
1: 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Wally Lukashensky, Charlie Dern, and now we welcome to the show Ashley Dobrzynski for This or That. And I have my own This or That for you, Ashley, as we get going here. Who was the jersey that you would pick? Who would the autograph be? I imagine for you, it would be tough to pass a Lucas Van Ness jersey up.
7: I wanted to boo you, but I didn't get to it in time before... You.
1: Hello. Hello.
7: What?
8: Ooh, it's going to be tough to do this or that this time.
1: It's going to be really hard to do this or that. So, Ashley, we'll give you a chance.
7: Just butt
1: on it. We sure can.
7: I didn't have myself an audition.
1: Ah, it's all right. It happens to the best of us. Who are you picking? What's the jersey?
7: Well, I wanted to boo you when you said Lucas Van Ness, but I didn't get to it in time, and you had already moved on. So, that was uncool.
1: Who would you pick?
7: Also, my mom has or met Gilbert Brown. Sorry. I'm going to go with Clay Matthews.
1: Even though it's on the pick, the team, it's a strong pick.
8: Good pick.
7: Did you want one right now?
1: If you have one.
7: Oh. I'd probably do Matthew Golden, too. I think he's going to... He's gonna...
1: Come on.
7: Do something.
1: All right, well, Dobbs, we're gonna ask you to do something now. It's time for This or That. So, what do we have first today?
7: Okay. Have every traffic light turn green for you, or always get the closest parking spot wherever you go.
1: Ooh.
8: Oh, that's easy for me. It's the lights. I hate waiting. I don't like waiting in lines. If I can try and skip a line, I'll do it. I'll find whatever way necessary, except for if I have to pay to skip a line. I won't pay to skip a line.
1: I like that idea. My only pushback is, like, if you're ever in a big city, and all of a sudden I have to have dinner, and instead of me walking 6 blocks away, suddenly the stars align and I get to pull up right in front of the restaurant. I think I'm taking the automatic parking spot.
8: Well, see, that's on you, though. You have to be able to plan out the parking. You got to plan for that.

0: kind of situation. You got to be like, all right, I know where I'm parking before. Every time I go to Madison or Milwaukee or whatever, before I get there, I know where I'm parking.
1: But think about this world that you just, like, magically show up, and you're, like, at Camp Randall, and it's right there outside the pavilion, and they're like, hey, parking, street parking's available because you're Charlie Dern.
0: Yeah, but you're also now at the risk of a rowdy, drunken fan trashing your car in a bad loss. That happens all the time at the Mifflin Block Party. People's cars that are in those prime, primo parking spots, they end up with broken windshields.
1: You know what? That's a good 50-50. Dobes, you're going to have to break the tie.
2: I think I would do green light, too, because I'm thinking about Charlie makes a great point.
1: Loser.
2: Charlie makes a great point with the parking spot, because Wally, imagine then trying to get out of games. You would be waiting there forever. And imagine if there's red lights.
1: That's a good
0: point. Yeah, actually, you know those parking spots right outside the Trio when we're working? Those guys that get there and they're in the front row.
2: Yeah.
0: Then the game's over and they just start to tailgate again. Because they know they're not going
1: anywhere. They know they got 2 hours.
0: Yeah, for hours.
2: Yeah, exactly.
1: All right, you guys might have won me over. Won me over.
2: Okay, next
1: one. All right, next.
2: Have a button that instantly cleans your house or a button that instantly folds all your laundry.
0: Clean. Ooh, actually, fold laundry.
2: I hate folding
0: laundry. Fold laundry. Because sometimes cleaning my apartment...
1: therapeutic.
0: Might be the only thing that made me feel productive that day, and I, like, rely on it to make me feel that way. And it's something, there's something nice about it. I kind of enjoy it.
1: You
0: too. If I had a whole house, it's just an apartment. It's not, like, a huge place. So just my apartment, I enjoy cleaning it. There's something about it that actually isn't that bad. Folding laundry, sometimes it just feels tedious, especially if you've been waiting a while to do your laundry.
1: You both are very similar to me. I think that the idea of actually cleaning your apartment on a Saturday morning, it's one of the things, in a weird way, I look forward to every single week.
0: Throw some music on, have a hot coffee going.
1: Yep.
0: It's beautiful.
1: All right, Dobes, last one.
2: Train for a year with your favorite athlete or have dinner with every sports legend you've ever admired.
1: Oh, that's... give me the dinner. I have to go and work? Yeah. Embarrass myself in front of my heroes?
0: Yeah, that's a layup. I don't want to be, like, throwing up in front of my favorite athlete. He'd be like, what's this about? Yeah, I'm having dinner. They'd be paying for it, too, because they're much better off than I am.
1: All right. Well, that is going to do it here for us on the Damn Sports Show. Blast out here at the Washington County Fair. 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Thank you, everybody. Have a great night. Homer Hour coming up next.
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4: I'm Wade Bates with your Daily Dodge Sports Center. 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White Construction, American Legion Baseball in their AA 19U regional opener at the BDHS Diamond earlier today. Kewaskum advances to play Waupun at 6:30 tonight. Beaver Dam faces the loser of Lomira Theresa Montello at 1 o'clock on Friday in an elimination game. Those two teams are playing as we speak. Watertown's 19U American Legion baseball team is playing Beloit tonight in a AAA regional championship day. Watertown needs 1 win in 2 games over Beloit to advance to the state tournament. Beaver Dam Post 146's 16U squad is in Beloit tomorrow for the state tournament. They will face Eau Claire at 10 a.m. in their opener. The Watertown 17U American Legion baseball team in Chippewa Falls for their state tournament. They will face Middleton at 10 o'clock Friday morning in their tourney opener. Off day today for the Brewers. They open up a 3-game set with the Rockies tomorrow at American Family Field. 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
1: It's time for the best 60 minutes of your life. 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

0: 60 minutes of your day, but not the best 60 minutes of your day for the Homer Hour on Thursday, because Jason Wilde remains on assignment. 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Any questions you have for Brian Bulaga, 1-800-990-3776, the Carbon's Talk and Text Line. Otherwise, Liz is more, the Carbless Talk and Text Line. Otherwise, it'll be just my questions. I am never disappointed about Twitter and comments about me. And I don't know if it was a result of Wisconsin joining Good Karma and... know what's going to happen. But it did prompt Badger Pack Sports, Brian Bulaga. How would you answer this? When are they going to get you off the air? I don't think that was in reference to you. That was in reference to me. If you heard that on Twitter, and people should know, I'm never offended by anything on Twitter. The all-time great is somebody was upset with me talking about Hank the Dog, and then he should get into the Brewers Walk of Fame. And they tweeted, F you and the dog, to which I said, what do you got against the dog? Come on, dude. This is not really fair. And then someone else was so offended by what I said. They said, I wish you hadn't survived that car accident you were in. I thought, oh, that's pretty good. I want to emphasize the greatness of Twitter is it doesn't tell anything about me. It tells you about them. You know a little bit more about that person, assuming they're not a... I don't know if you can do AI on Twitter. So, good afternoon, Brian Bulaga. How are you today?
1: I'm good. How are you?
0: I'm fine. And how would you answer? When are they going to get you off the air?
1: I would answer, I'm too valuable.
0: Yeah.
1: They'll never pull me. That's...
0: I've said that. Humanity needs me more. But this one I said, I heard 2046.
1: So, yeah, I mean, that's a good.
0: Yeah, I mean, they have the Euchre show now. Euchre went on in the 90s, and so I'm 71. So, yeah, that would be 91.
1: You got plenty of time.
0: I could do a one-hour show until I'm 91. I just let everybody know. My answer off the air when people say... Some who think I'm retired now, which is not a good sign of listening audience. I said, that's not how it works. You know what I mean? I go, they retire you.
1: Yeah.
0: So, and I would say that applies in most cases in professional sports as well.
1: Correct.
0: Until you, unless I guess you're injured or you're that rare exception, but often even if you're a Hall of Fame player, many times they would like to play longer than they do, and at some point, in one way or another, or indirectly, they say you're retired.
1: Yeah, right? the market retires.
0: Yes, by how much?
1: That's essentially what it is. The market will retire you.
0: They did tell me one time in, I won't say radio TV, that you can stay if you want, but we're not going to pay you.
1: Yeah, well, there you go.
0: Well, I know what they were thinking, like you'd get some benefit from, so if it was TV, you're doing radio and they would help your radio show, but I was a man of principle.
1: Yeah,
0: I'll work for a dollar. No, I won't. No. We have questions already? Is that true?
2: We have one relating to our last segment on KMB.
1: Oh, yeah. We do have to talk about that,
0: Have you ever even heard of somebody buying food and not liking it? I think with

0: produce or fruits if it's sour or something.
1: Yes.
0: You know,
1: yes.
0: Or bread if it's moldy inside or something like that. But just, I ate it. I didn't like it.
1: Yeah, I've literally never heard of that.
0: Ashley in Tulsa, you're on with Brian Bulaga. Let her fly.
2: Thank you. Yep, thank you. So, Mr. Bulaga, do you have a comparable story to Hummus Wallace's story from KB, from the last
0: show? This is a man of immense principle. I'm curious to see if there's any strange thing.
2: Do you have a comparable story to Battery Homer? If not.
1: To Battery Homer? Do I have a comparable to either of those? I'm going to be honest with you. Like, if there's something that I buy and I don't end up liking it, like, I just eat that. Like, that's just what it is. Like, you bought it.
0: Man of principle.
1: Doesn't matter if you don't like it. That's your problem. Like, I mean, and I'm pretty sure the label said what it was. It wasn't like he thought he was getting marshmallow dip and he bought hummus instead.
0: It is. You were working at the store and somebody did that and you went, was it sour? No. I'm not giving you a refund. And boss says, no, you're supposed to. No, I won't do it. Get somebody else. It's against my humanity principles.
1: Yeah, literally. I mean, the battery one, since you had a battery issue, I probably would have kept it because you never know when that's going to creep up again.
0: Yes. I think I had one at home or I had already had one, but I did think I probably should buy it. One, because if I don't need it, my kids would need it or something like that. But I thought,
1: no. It's not a bad thing to have.
0: Correct.
1: Like,
0: yes.
1: You know what I mean? It's not a terrible item to actually have, but like, that one's nowhere near to me.
0: But I will admit that I'm embarrassed by it, but that doesn't count because if I was that embarrassed, I wouldn't have done it.
1: Yeah. I mean, you're not that embarrassed.
0: No.
1: And you should say what the product was because it works clearly.
0: Yes, no, so it's one of those small portable ones. I was worried that when I took it out of the box that you'd have to charge it up before it would work.
1: Yeah.
0: I was afraid I was buying it and it was not going to be worth anything. But I thought, hey, it's worth a shot. So
1: save
0: me
1: a
0: AAA. Yeah, so those are anybody that doesn't have something in their car now in which you can start your car. It just is not thinking because they're not that expensive and they make them actually one. The last one I got is like a little bit bigger than a deck of cards and you charge it up and it works pretty well. Cause
1: yeah, I guess the one comparable, I don't even think it's comparable because it's not even in the same ballpark. Like if I order a thing of energy drinks from Amazon and they're like exploded, like I contact customer service and be like, hey man, like these things, I have like three of them that are exploded, and then they normally end up refunding me. Like that's
0: legit,
1: but that's like damaged product that I get sent to my house.
0: Right.
1: Like that's different than taking a bite out of something.
0: That's why you go to Costco, where they have all these people that when you go there, everybody goes to Costco to eat for free with all the samples they have.
1: Yeah.
0: Yeah.
1: The samples. That's why Sam's Club, there's got to be a policy on like how many days you could do this after, right? Like, I mean,
0: again, we'd have to find somebody that worked there. I would tend to agree with you. I mean, they know and have a pretty good idea of if somebody kept doing that. Yeah.
1: Yeah. I mean, like I said on KBN or, you know, sorry, KB. If you spend $300-$400 at Sam's Club, eat half of it and then say 2 days, 3 days later, or a week later, I don't like any of this. You bring it back and you get all your money back after you ate your dinners and lunches for the full week.
0: Like, I think if we asked somebody that had managed a store or something like that, they would probably have such a story. But you're right. Food. If I'm not sure that I wouldn't like it, you know what? I don't buy it.
1: Yes.
0: It's pretty
1: exactly. You don't buy it.
0: Somebody in the house would probably eat it. Josh in Kenosha, you're on 94.5 ESPN. Brian Bulaga, normally with Jason Woolley, but he's on assignment, so it's my questions or yours, and you've decided it's going to be yours.
3: Good afternoon, guys. Yeah, just on the topic of guys on

0: air. Do either of you have a favorite broadcaster that you like to watch or listen to?
1: Hey, Brian, example, didn't tell you who mine is. Brian knows who my favorite announcer is, play-by-play.
2: You like me. Well, no. You can't say me.
1: You like
2: my guy in Iowa.
1: Yes.
2: Gary Dolphin. You like Gary Dolphin. I mean, and I like Gary Dolphin. That was probably, and to be honest with you, I love Gary Dolphin too. I think he's fantastic. Not because I went to Iowa, but I think he's really good. Was Ian Eagle? Is that his name?
1: Yeah.
2: I like him a lot as well. I think he's really good.
1: I lose track of one's the dad and one's the kid.
2: Yeah, I know. But both of them I think are really good. Maybe this is showing my favoritism. I think Larrabee's really good as well. Yeah. I mean, now that I'm out of the game, right? And, I'm driving home from soccer games and I have to find a way to watch the game. Do I want to watch the TV guys or do I turn on Sirius XM and listen to Wayne Larrabee? I turn on Sirius XM and listen to Wayne and then just turn my phone on silent so I can see both, right? Like that's what I normally do. And, I think he's really good. And, you know, obviously he's Packer biased, but like he'll say it straight. Like if it's not good, he will say that was not good. Like
1: yes, he can be a little edgy at times.
2: Yeah, as he's gotten exactly. Older.
1: I do want to let you know that I give credit to Mark Tauscher because he was talking about, you know, when you're the voice or when you're part of the broadcast, like when people ask me about Marquette, I say, well, you know, I do the games. Like, what do you mean? Like, I understand if you don't think I'm accurate, if you think I'm biased, because I am biased.
2: Yeah.
1: And so then you have to decide, based on what you hear me say and what you watch, whether there's any credibility whatsoever. And I accept that.
2: You're broadcasting for Marquette. What are you going to be bashing them?
1: Well, again, but, you know, you can be positive. How negative can you be? But I accept that as part of it. So if they don't want to give much credibility, but I said that to Tausch, and he goes, yeah, I'm biased, but fair. And I thought, what a great line. That's one of the greatest lines forever for anybody. Whatever your position, I said, coach, player, announcer, parent. How are you as a parent? Biased, but fair. You know, yeah. I mean, it fits for anything. I said he just created something that that's what you would like people to say, but it doesn't mean they will. But what a great way to describe anything.
2: Yeah, I would have heard him on the broadcast when I think Iowa beat Wisconsin like 45-7 or something like that. I would have liked to hear him some clips of what he was saying if he was fair.
1: I don't know. Right, that's his view of it. That's what you'd like.
2: Yeah.
1: Do I think you can be biased and fair? No. Biased by definition means not fair, right?
2: Correct.
1: But to cannot combine the two is just brilliant. I wish I had thought of it. So when they ask me about Marquette, well, yeah, no, I understand. I'm biased, but fair.
2: Yeah, I think if you go with that, you cover all your bases.
1: Yes.
2: Like, I think you're good.
1: I'm not sure anybody's going to believe it. But that's good.
2: Yes. It's very, he's thought about that. Like that's been thought out.
1: I mean, it would work for you with Iowa. Yeah, but you played at Iowa. Excuse me. I'm biased, but fair.
2: Correct. I think I'm extremely fair, about them.
1: I would say when they also asking about announcers and I aid myself, but the greatest college announcer ever was a guy by the name of Bob Ufer. He was the voice of Michigan, and you just have to listen to some of the highlights. You cannot believe when you listen that this was over the air. He was incredibly biased and not fair. You cannot believe it. I heard him long, and I mean, I wasn't very old. A friend of mine was a Purdue fan, and they were playing Michigan, and they were able then to get in Indiana the station, I guess, would be Ann Arbor. And it was live, and it turned out, so I said, that can't be on your radio. And he's like crying, and there's no way to describe it. You just have to go on YouTube and get the best of Bob Ufer. And when I was in Nebraska,

0: Yeah, there was before me, Lyle Brimser was his name, and he did Johnny Rogers, and he was the same way. And he closed the windows when he did football because he didn't want the crowd noise to disrupt his voice.
1: Oh.
0: And granted, that was when Nebraska was really, really good. So you still heard some of the crowd, but I loved it because I hate it when I'm watching on TV. Fox to me is the worst, where the crowd noise is just too loud. I can't hear the announcers. And I'm thinking, there's a producer somewhere. What are they, out having breakfast? The crowd noise is too loud. And
1: yeah,
0: doesn't matter who the announcer is, but he's the only one that I've seen do that. In basketball, I was going to Wisconsin and worked a job on Monday making pizzas at the Brat and Brow, and they had a radio, and I turned it on, and the Bucks were on. So it's 1975 or something. I didn't know who Eddie Doucette was. I'd never heard him, and I couldn't believe how good he was. I went in and said, "What was that? Who is that? That's the greatest basketball announcer I've ever heard in my life." He had sayings for everything. He was incredible. And, I mean, everybody in the state knew how good Eddie Doucette was. But to this day, greatest basketball announcer on radio.
1: And, yeah.
0: And you
1: can't say that I've heard him.
0: Can't copy him, but you should go look up and the number of phrases that he came up with. The guy who did the Lakers, Chick Hearn, was the same way. He invented stuff. He was so good that they put his radio on TV.
1: Oh.
0: But I didn't want to bring it. And clearly you talk too much. And I believe, someone can check this, because Tony Smith says I make stuff up. Al Michaels was the analyst with Chick Hearn and did it only for a year and then quit because Chick never want him to talk.
1: That's
0: I don't need an analyst. Al Michaels went on to be the great play-by-play guy, so you better check that up. It's possible I'm wrong on that, but no, they're part of it is our age, and you're significantly younger than I am. But radio, that's what people love in terms of their teams, and I've always thought that at some point, because all the games are on TV, schools will just have their radio people on TV. I mean, let's say Wisconsin. You know, I don't know if they met Marquette. Who wouldn't love Matt LePay doing the TV?
1: Yep.
0: Because you get that local flair. There's no way the national people, as good as they might be, can understand. I mean, think of watching Iowa football on TV with Gary Dolphin.
1: Well, yeah.
0: Everybody would love it. And nobody's ever done that. And every game is on TV now, and I just don't get it.
1: And I'm not trying to rag on, like, the Big Ten Network, but they would be much better than the Big Ten Network announcers. I'm just being honest.
0: Yes.
1: Like when I watch the Iowa games on the Big Ten Network, it's a little bit, it's a little rough, man. Like,
0: right.
1: I'm not even going to lie.
0: But if they were good, you would still say they can't be as good and know as much as Gary Dolphin, who's lived it.
1: Yep.
0: And everybody in the state, you know, knows it. And to me also, then most people now watch on TV more than they listen on radio. But then you'd have both. But clearly I'm wrong as other ideas because nobody does it. There are a couple of examples, but not often. It is the Brian Bulaga Homer Hour with Jason Woolley. That would be the next segment, but he is on assignment. So the calls, Jeremy's already lined up. I said, Brian Bulaga loves to take your calls. So do it. And do remember, of course, whenever or wherever you're listening, we're live on YouTube as well. 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
3: 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The Carveless Talk and Text line. List is more. Generally, you'd have Jason Wilde, but he is on assignment, so he is not on the Jason Wilde Yingling hotline. You get the calls with Brian Bulaga. Biased, but fair. All right, Jeremy, you're on with Brian Bulaga. Let her fly.
4: Hey, Homer, love the show.
3: Thank you.
4: Hey, I like this hummus talk and the battery talk, but a couple questions for Brian. Thinking about training camp coming up, I know it's a lot of hard work and stuff, but what was your favorite thing about training camp? You may have answered that in the past, but and the second question.

0: the meeting rooms. You know, you're watching the tape, but you're with the offensive line. You're with those guys so much that the meetings are, they become fun. Because, like, after you watch so much training camp tape and you get through it and you got time to burn, you just kind of have fun in there. And you just, I don't want to say goof around because you got to get your work done. But the offensive line room's a little bit different. At least with Campy it was. And you kind of make the time go by, right? You get your work done, you watch film, you be critical of yourselves, you make the corrections, and then you have fun, and that makes camp a little more enjoyable. I mean, you're away from your family, your wife, your kids, whatever it may be. So the guys in that room are your home away from home, essentially, and you spend the most time with them once the season starts, period. You see your wife and kids barely, and you see these dudes every day for forever, and that's kind of what training camp is. So the more enjoyable it can be, the better for everyone. So that was my favorite part. And then Foxhole guys, man, I have a lot of
1: you offensive line people all stick together. Come on,
0: yeah, exactly. I mean between that group of Lang, Bakhtiari, Lindsley, Sitton, like those guys, I mean, those would be the guys. I mean, two is very hard. I mean, we're a group of five. So two is very difficult for me. But I would say those four is an easy choice. Those are Foxhole guys. And then obviously I spent a lot of time playing next to Lang. So he for sure is in that Foxhole because I know the type of guy he is, but it's hard to pick two. That's for sure.
1: Thanks for the call. 1-800-990-3776. I love to ask players questions about other players, but I understand there are just some things you can't say. I wouldn't.
0: Of course. Yeah, of course.
1: And they're the best things.
0: Yeah, exactly. The best things you can't say. That's exactly right. I mean, there's no doubt about that. I mean, you could say good things about guys, right, and say some things, but the best things are the stories and private moments that happen inside the building or at family gatherings. Those are better kept for the people that were there.
1: Right. I don't want to say it. I don't. Whatever comes with me saying that isn't worth what me saying it. So when people, and I don't know if it's a violation, I've asked you this before, and I think it's the part that people don't understand is just how, with everybody being so competitive, how close you get to your teammates, because they determine to such a large degree the success that you have. Mm-hmm. You understand, and that's the thing you can't say. Like, I was a great player, but my team sucked. You can't say that. But
0: maybe Myles Garrett can.
1: Yeah, but it's right. But it's true, and that's why when you find a group that you're good, I guarantee you, you're going to like each other. There's just the victories and the respect for knowing. And that's the other thing I think people don't believe in. You can say it. The respect people have for everybody they play with and against because they know how hard it is to make it in the NFL and stay there.
0: Yes.
1: Even though they've done it.
0: And a big part of this is, too, you and I have talked about this a bunch, and it's true. Like, the guy you play next to, whether people believe it or not, is responsible in some point for your potential earnings down the road. If he makes you look like crap and he's bad, and say for offensive lineman, you know, he can't hang on a double team or he whiffs on three techs or on TEs, he's whiffing on the three tech and the TE's picking me all the time and we're giving up sacks and pressures. That makes me look like crap. Like, that makes me look really bad. So into a certain point, he has some impact on my earning potential. So, like, you want the guy next to you to be as good as possible, obviously. You want him to be a fantastic player, but you want to have that tight relationship with them so that you feel responsible for each other.

0: like, those are the best groups, is that when guys feel responsible for each other, right? Like, you don't want to let the guy down next to you because you know how that can impact them down the road. Like, and it's true. I mean, and maybe certain positions are a little bit more lone operators and things like that. The quarterback obviously has to rely on 10 other guys to make sure that he gets his job done, but obviously they get paid the most, but 10 other guys have to do their job, like, for him to make this thing work, right? Like, and that's where you rely on everybody to, you have to block, you have to get open, you have to catch the ball. I mean, you could be Aaron Rodgers, as good as you are, and if Jordy Nelson dropped every single pass, if Davante Adams couldn't get free off the line, right, if David Bakhtiari couldn't hold up in pass protection, it's really tough for Aaron Rodgers to be Aaron Rodgers, as great and like spectacular as he was. He made everything work. But, like, if guys can't catch the ball, what's he supposed to do?
1: No, and that's why I would understand if a quarterback wanted to leave.
0: Yeah, I mean, to an extent, yeah. Yeah, I mean, so, like, that's why I feel like the best teams and the best groups end up being the guys that feel like they're responsible for each other. And, like, that's why I regard that group that I played with so highly of offensive linemen, because, like, I felt like we had that responsibility to each other. Like, because everyone comes up at contracts at different times, right? Like, and everyone knows this is a big year for him or whatever it may be. And, like, you want to make sure that that guy's performing at the highest level possible. So if I screw up and he gets and it looks like he gave up a sack, well, that looks really bad. That's bad for me and really bad for him. So, like, there's financial responsibility to it, too, that people don't really look at it that way, but it's the truth. Like, there is a financial incentive to have a group that is tight-knit, because not only do you get great performances, but then everyone gets paid because everyone's looking pretty damn good. And that's the plus of having a really solid group.
1: I think it would be hard if I was a player, and, like, if you just have a bad coach. We got no chance. But I don't know. I would defer to you on this. I don't know what's worse, a bad coach or a bad GM. Yeah. Where you go, we are good enough, versus, like, I just doesn't have a clue what he's doing. Again, things you can't say. That's why I'm more amazed, or as amazed by Joe Thomas as any great player ever played in the NFL. There's no way I could have done it. There's no way I could have stayed in Cleveland that long. I want to experience something special, given the ability that I have and how I could contribute to a good team. Not my whole career, but... come on.
0: Some of it. I think because of how much time you spend around that coach, if you had a really bad coach that just the meetings were awful, the practices were awful, how, like, when you watched film, how he did things and the atmosphere, I think that would be worse. Because, like, that's, like, listen, the GM, the decisions are being made, and it doesn't matter if you agree with it or don't agree with it. Like, the decisions are being made. That's above our heads. And it always will be, unless you're the quarterback or people that have input on that or can have input on that. You've become big enough that you have a seat at that table. For guys like us, like, that is, I mean, it's irrelevant, right? Like, they're going to cut that guy. They're going to sign this guy. Whatever, that's going to happen regardless. But, like, day in and day out, our interactions with our coach, that's something that, like, impacts us majorly daily. And if that was off, and I can honestly say this, in all my time in the NFL, I have not had a bad offensive line coach. I've had great offensive line coaches, from Campy, Steno, to, I mean, it's been fantastic. So, like, I've been very lucky with that, and from that standpoint, because I couldn't imagine being in an O-line room with an O-line coach that stunk, and it was just a snooze fest and boring.
1: Am I correct? You'd know in a week, or how fast would you know, this is hopeless?
0: Yeah, well, I mean, I think the biggest experience

0: experience I had for that was, and I had Frank Smith, who was the OC in Miami with McDaniel. He was awesome in LA. He was fantastic. But like the experience I had with those two guys, I think the one with Steno was the biggest feeling out process, because we were used to camping. We were still in Green Bay and new coming in, coming from a different system, different scheme. Obviously he was a younger guy. So like, how is this gonna work out? And I think by like the second, third week, like every guy in the room had a really good vibe for Steno and how this was going to turn out and how he was as a coach and things like that. And that worked out really, really well. And then with Frank in LA, because obviously I went out there during COVID, didn't really get to do anything out there until we showed up for training camp. That was my second year, because he came in with Staley. I had Campy my first year in LA. You don't know what to expect, but he came in right away and he was who he was, and great personality, great guy. I mean, just great teacher and all those things. So like, you find out really quick. Like it like you said, it doesn't take a month. It takes about a week or two for you to be like, all right, this is going to be brutal, or this is going to be really good. Like, this is going to work out. Like, this meshes really well with this group and how he wants to do things, and guys are buying in. So like, that to me, is a way bigger, like, what would suck worse would be the offensive line.
1: Because it's every day.
0: Every day, and it's hours and hours on end. So, like,
1: it applies, but I would think in high school especially, and a little degree in college, you understand the range of what's there. I would say even more in high school. But to the pros, the first time you go, like, how does this happen?
0: Yes. Exactly. This is professional football. It was supposed to be the best 32 guys. Like you know what I mean? Like
1: what were they thinking when they hired this guy? Family friend or something? I don't know. Everybody's so good and so competitive. Even the bad are good.
0: Exactly. So like that to me would be the biggest drag. And then it gets to the point too, like you're at practice and this guy that you think has no idea what they're talking about is ragging you at practice. You turn around looking at him going, like, you need to leave me alone, man. Like, that's what you would be thinking. Like, and that's where, like, players you would see lose respect for coaching. It's like, dude, I don't like anything that you say to me, but I don't think you know what you're talking about, but you're ragging me at practice. And, like,
1: and he's going to be there tomorrow and the next day.
0: Exactly. Yes. Where the GM, it's, you don't really have too much interaction with them.
1: Yeah.
0: Right? Like, depending on what team you're in. And like, they're gonna make the decisions they're gonna make. And that's final. That is what it is.
1: And you've said this before, we'll take a break in a second, because I've asked it. I'm just always fascinated by people that are good at what they do. Like, what's the most important thing? Like, if you had a friend who you knew as a player and is becoming a coach for the first time in the NFL or whatever, what you would tell them to say, this is just one tip I'm going to tell you. This really matters. What would you say?
0: I would say, like, listen to the guys.
1: Oh, I'd be a mad coach.
0: Like, listen to what, like, you may have, like, but it's a two-way road, right? Like, you may have your ways as a coach, but that doesn't mean it's the only way, right? Like there's multiple ways to win blocks or to run. Like there's multiple ways to do things. So don't go into this thing my way or the highway, because a lot of the times, if you go into it that way, like you're going to get railroaded by the group, because the group normally sticks together. And like, unless you're Bill Belichick or someone like that, like, you're going to get run out of that room one way or another if you go into it that way. So it's better off to show them your way, show them how it may work and how it may be effective, and then see how they're doing it and see if you can integrate them together and come up with a solution. Like, that to me is the best way as a coach going into a room the first time, is how can both of your ways coexist? And if you can get to that happy medium, everything's good.
1: Everything's good. You never know when someone you care about might need a place like Curative Care. 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

0: 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Next.
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3: A fatal officer-involved shooting in Madison is under investigation. Police say an officer shot a man after a struggle during which the man allegedly injured an officer with a knife. The man later died at the hospital. The Fond du Lac County Sheriff's Office is investigating a fatal rollover crash in the town of Eden. An 11-year-old passenger died at the scene after being flown to the Wisconsin Children's Hospital. Zachariah Raich has been sentenced to life in prison for killing his estranged wife, Crystal Raich. Medicare has launched a temporary program covering three specified GLP-1 weight management drugs. The Fond du Lac County Sheriff's Office says investigators recovered potential evidence during a search tied to the 1983 disappearance of 5-year-old Bobby Joe Fritz. With your ESPN News, I'm Allison Beggs.
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3: This is the Brian Bulaga Homer Hour. No Jason World today. He's on assignment. So the best segment of the Homer Hour all week. And that is Brian Bulaga and Jason World. He is gone. I don't have any difficulty saying that. I can appreciate others that are better than I am. There aren't very many, but I do appreciate those. No. On because everybody now watches YouTube. There was some mention there about that I handle. How about YouTube comments? And I said, nothing gets to me. I know how great I am. And as I said, YouTube comments doesn't apply to me, but and Twitter comments don't speak of the person they refer to. They speak of the person who makes the comment. And I've said this, when people say I'm an idiot or whatever, if you can't respond to whatever it is I say as to why it's wrong or why you disagree, it's a waste of your time and mine. I mean, if you think I'm wrong, then tell me why I'm wrong, and then I'll decide and address it to see if it fits. Like, for example, I don't know that Brian's going to agree. I want everybody to know that this is Luke Fickell's first year as head coach at Wisconsin. I give him a total pass. If I had been his agent, I'd have told him to quit before last season and sue the university for lying about how much money he was getting. There's no way he would have ever come to Wisconsin without the first question being, you got the money to compete with Michigan and Ohio State? I'm not saying as much, but they clearly told him yes, and as we now know, it wasn't. They were bottom third, and so I quit. Why? They lied to me, and I'm suing the university for lying to me, and we'll see what happens. They have ruined his image. It's not banner. What's the word? His brand. He was the hottest coach in the country. And now he's got to prove he's worthy of even coaching because of what's happened. And it's all because they had no money. So I say this is the first year. If I'm the AD, I don't care if they go 3-9. He got another year because this is his first year. I don't know if Brian Bulaga agrees with me on this. So you have that look like, Homer, why do you always just go a little too far?
4: Well, you know, I agree to the point that they had no money or whatever it may be. But there's no way that they were, I guess, from a financial standpoint. I mean, how much worse off were they than teams like Iowa and places like that? I guess is my question.
3: That's a great question, yes. I don't know the answer to that, but worse than you would think, but either way, certainly not to what he was promised. Yeah, that's the issue. But even with less talent, because you have less money, shouldn't you have done better? That's legit. And now we'll find out. That's why I said first. Now you find out if he can win with money. Because yes, they clearly have a competitive amount. Go ahead. Sorry.
4: Yeah, and to the point where I think that now that he's gotten more funds to spend on players, I definitely think you got to give him at least 2 years to see how this goes.
3: Yeah.
4: Right? Like, yeah. I think that
3: makes me feel better with my opinion when you agree. 3-9, he might be in trouble.
4: Yeah, 3-9, he may be in trouble.
3: You can't, that's my rule. I don't know if it's yours. You can lose, but you cannot embarrass.
4: Yeah, if you get blown out like some of the times he got blown out like last year and the year prior, it's not good. Like, you just can't do that. If you're playing the bigger teams and the teams that you normally compete with and you play them tight and you don't get over the line, I think that's more respectable and it shows you're going in a certain direction. But if you're just getting mopped again after they've gotten you more money, supposedly go get better players, that means there's a question on who you think is good and who you think is bad. And that's like, in the NIL era, that is the biggest no-no, that you have a coach that can't

0: identify who's good and who's bad. And that's where he'll run into trouble. But
1: I agree totally. That's the amazing thing about Indiana. Because the first year when they made the play, they didn't have all the money. He came from James Madison, brought players from James Madison, because nobody else probably wanted him. And they won. And then, you know, whenever I do this, I just feel so sad for someone like you. I know you made it, but if I were you, I would have been in $2 million and then another $2 million. I would have graduated from college with $7-8 million.
0: Yeah.
1: I don't know if you ever do that. I would. But
0: I think about it from time to time of how much NIL money I could have made. I certainly think about it. And what that experience would have been like having that
1: much money
0: being on a college campus and the perks that they have now being on a college campus. Yeah.
1: I mean, how would you have spent the money?
0: I probably wouldn't have done anything different. I probably would have lived a little bit nicer place than I did. I'll put it that way. But I probably wouldn't have done anything different. Because I love my college experience and kind of how I went about it, but like, perfect example is like I had no money. My wife Abby, she paid for all the dinners. Like when we would go out, she would pay for everything. She's an only child; she'd pay for everything. So I didn't have any money. I had nothing. My parents, they would give me X amount of money, like every semester.
1: And then I'd go to the dog track at Arizona and lose, and then I had to eat peanut butter and crackers
2: and return hummus
1: a week. Yeah,
0: return hummus to Sam's. And then, like, once I ran out of that, like, normally, Abby took care of me and she, paid for the food and did all that. And because, like, people thought, like, we just got, like, food from the university. Like, no, we had one training table a day.
1: It's different now. Now they get all meals, right?
0: All meals. And they all have, like, these credit cards that they can use on campus. Like that work at like all the restaurants on campus that they get loaded every month. And then they have their NIL money that comes in. I mean,
1: what a country.
0: Yeah. Well, I mean, just amazing stuff. And like, I just picture what my experience would have been like if I had that. And obviously that would have enhanced it tenfold, but, is what it is.
1: It is what it is. Yes, it is. Brian Bulaga, we'll close next.
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4: Here's a look at your weatherology forecast. Mainly cloudy skies expected tonight with a low of 56. South winds around 5 miles per hour. High temperatures reach up to 79. Tomorrow, mainly sunny skies. Lows dip down to about 59 tomorrow night. Partly cloudy and dry Saturday and Sunday. Mid-80s Saturday, low 90s by Sunday. I'm meteorologist Jennifer Wojcicki on 1430 ESPN Beaver Dam. Currently 73.
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5: Agree about how Detroit does, because I have them as worse than everybody else, because I think Campbell really misses, and Ben Johnson made Campbell a little bit better, or as good as he can be. 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
6: Yeah, I mean, I'm going to put LaFleur at the top, but I think O'Connell gets underrated.
5: Yes, I should say something. Yes. I could see somebody voting for him at the top. Yes.
6: Yeah. Yep. I think Connell's underrated. I think he's a really good football player.
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6: I agree.
5: Yeah.
6: Ask Sam Darnold.
5: Yes.
6: Honestly. Like, yes. I get Sam had a good year in Seattle. But
5: he didn't
6: like,
5: make him. He didn't change him. He didn't make him. You're right. 100% like, right.
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8: 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Kewoskum scored six times in the fifth inning to down Beaver Dam Post 146. White Construction, American Legion Baseball, in their AA 19U regional opener at the BDHS Diamond earlier today. Kewoskum advances to play Waupun at 6:30 tonight. Beaver Dam faces the loser of Lomira Theresa Montello at 1 o'clock on Friday in an elimination game. Those two teams are playing as we speak. Watertown's 19U American Legion baseball team is playing Beloit tonight in a AAA regional championship day. Watertown needs one win in two games over Beloit to advance to the state tournament. Beaver Dam Post 146's 16U squad is in Beloit tomorrow for the state tournament. They will face Eau Claire at 10 a.m. in their opener. The Watertown 17U American Legion baseball team in Chippewa Falls for their state tournament. They will face Middleton at 10 o'clock Friday morning in their tourney opener. Off day today for the Brewers. They open up a three-game set with the Rockies tomorrow at American Family Field. 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
5: Christine Lisi. The NL East leading Braves erased an early 3-0 deficit with a 4-run fourth, which included a 3-run home run by Dom Smith and a solo blast from Ozzie Albies. Chris Sale tied a season high with 11 Ks in 6 innings. Braves topped the Padres 6-5. Twins got past the Guardians 3-1 in 12 innings. Cleveland went 0-17 with runners in scoring position. George Springer reached base 3 times. He drove in a run. Blue Jays beat the Rays 3-1 to avoid the 4-game sweep. As speculation continues to swirl around Tigers ace Tarek Skubal ahead of the August 3rd trade deadline, he said today his preference is to finish the season with Detroit and compete for a championship. He is scheduled to pitch tomorrow against the Royals, which could be his final start in a Tigers uniform. All eyes at SEC Media Days were on new LSU coach Lane Kiffin today. He said he now regrets how he handled his messy exit from Ole Miss and his comments made to Vanity Fair back in May that some elite recruits weren't interested in playing at Ole Miss because of a lack of diversity. Also addressed by Kiffin.
6: And that was a poor usage of a term that I believe, just like many coaches that have been there for, was factual, but over the course of a long interview, was bad timing and bad usage of the word. So it is what it is. I apologize when I said it.
5: NFL Panthers second-year outside linebacker Nick Skorton tore the ACL in his right knee at practice today. First day of training camp. Will have surgery in the coming weeks. Top overall pick in the draft, Fernando Mendoza signed his rookie deal with the Raiders. 4 years, $57 million.
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1: Breaking news.
2: Oh, yeah, breaking news. My son and my husband have made it home. The eagle has landed. I just got to hug my baby for the first time in a week. It has been a long and complicated travel nightmare if you've been listening to us here over the last week on Amber and Ian, but they have made it. I'm not sure that they're ever leaving again.
1: When were they supposed to be on Saturday? Is that right?
2: They were supposed to be here Saturday around noon was the original flight plan, and it is Wednesday at 8:48 on the East Coast.
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2: You're not going to believe this, Ian. Mama, my husband said to me today. Hey, you wanna go to North? He said, hey, you want to go to North Carolina this weekend?
1: Your husband?
2: Yes. I'm like, I thought you would never want to get back on an airplane ever again with the travel nightmare that has happened to you here over the last week where you got home 4 days later than you were supposed to get home because you couldn't get back here because of nightmare travel. Man's relentless. I was actually hoping that it would buy me a little time here of him just being like, oh, I just want to stay. Let's just chill.
1: You were not joking when you told me yesterday that the man would travel every weekend if he had
2: it
1: goes up to him.
2: Every weekend.
1: Hell
2: no. We would never stay in the same spot if it was up to him.
1: I love the fact that I had to remind you that we had breaking news. You're like, huh? What?
2: Well, I didn't know what you were referring to.
1: Oh, yeah. My husband and son are home. Oh, yeah. I forgot about those guys. Yeah, they're home. The boys are back. There we go.
2: The boys are back. That was breaking news last night. We'll see what the breaking news is tonight. You're listening to Amber and Ian. We're presented to you by Progressive Insurance. We've been keeping a close eye on SEC Media Days. They've been happening. Ooh. Not tons of breaking news.

0: news coming out of them. The coaches, they've been talking. We've gotten some good sound out of SEC Media Days, though, including from Mr. Lane Kiffin. He took the podium today. He did all the Q&As today, all the interviews today. Here is Lane being asked if diversity hurt in Ole Miss's talent acquisition.
1: When you were at Ole Miss, you led them to the third most wins in the conference since 22. You had 10 players drafted or signed as free agents in the 25 draft, 8 players drafted or signed as free agents in the 26 class. You had a top 4 portal class each of the last 3 portal cycles you were there. Jackson Dart, first round pick, yet in a Vanity Fair article, you said Oxford diversity hurt you in talent acquisition. So is it your belief that if there was a little bit more diversity, all those numbers I cited could have been even better?
2: I had a feeling that was going somewhere. You were doing, like, really positive stuff the whole way through. I'm like, man, this guy's good. It sounds like you should go work for Jimmy Sexton, man. You're, like, going a good direction there. You know, I made a challenging decision and change. And I think as I look back to that, I thought I could find a way for everybody to understand. And now as I look back later on, that was never going to happen. And I made a decision that I change jobs. And as I get older and I go through things and losing both parents, I was actually talking to Ross Dellinger and I kind of said something that might sound kind of funny to you, but you know, I watched the Hulk Hogan special and I realized that I was like, we're all going to die. And so some of the things that we put importance on, we worry about and what this person says and that, like, really aren't going to matter. And when I lost my dad, I started thinking that. And I really started thinking when I grew up, there were two people that I thought just wouldn't die. My dad and Hulk Hogan. And then I watched that special and really like Hulk Hogan died too. Like there was no way Hulk Hogan was ever going to not wrestle and die. And he did. And so it just made me reflect really on like, I can't be so concerned about little things and what people say and this. And you got to make decisions. You got to go with them. And you do things and you make really good decisions and you make poor decisions. And that was a poor usage of a term that I believe, just like many coaches that have been there for, was factual. But over the course of a long interview, it was bad timing and bad usage of the word. So it is what it is. I apologize when I said it. And moving on.
3: All right. Moving on. Like poor choice of words. Lane said a lot today that was entertaining. Lane said a lot today that was informative. I don't buy any bit of that he has a regret about how he left Ole Miss, Amber. He also went on to say that, you know, when my athletic director at Ole Miss, when I went to him and said, hey, I want to coach this team through the playoff, even after he'd taken the LSU job, he's like, hell no, you take that job, you're out. And he kept fighting and fighting. He said, I should have just left. I shouldn't have tried to continue to want to coach the team. And I don't believe that either. I believe a lot of what Lane said today, but I don't believe either one of those, that he has a regret about how he left and that he has a regret about, quote, poor choice of words in that Vanity Fair article.
0: You don't think that he regrets the Vanity Fair article? I agree with you that he probably doesn't have many regrets about how he left because it just Lane. It wasn't going to end well with Lane Kiffin. He's not good at goodbyes, Lane Kiffin, and we know that. But I could see him regretting the Vanity Fair article because he took a flamethrower to Ole Miss for no reason, and those people had supported him. And that was what was weird about the departure of Lane Kiffin, is it felt like not only was he leaving them, but he was kicking them when they're down. And down, I put in air quotes, obviously they go on to be 10 seconds away from playing in a national championship or 18 seconds, whatever it was. But the way that Lane handled that with that fan base that had just loved him 10 seconds ago, that was what was strange to me. And so I could see him having some regrets about that because it was just such a jerk move. And I know we've seen Lane be a jerk over and over again in his career, but I don't know what he gained from that Vanity Fair article.
3: I don't either, but I don't believe that he regrets it. That's just me. You know, look at the way he left the Raiders. Look at the way he left Tennessee.
0: I know.
3: I mean, the way even Saban just punted his ass out of Tuscaloosa, right? Where Pat Shon, then the Florida Atlantic athletic director, now Washington, you know, takes a big old risk, man. I mean, if that doesn't work out for Shon, he's probably canned as the AD at FAU. It did work out. Lane got stuff, you know, write it in his life. He quit drinking and all this stuff and now has immense success at Ole Miss. And then what's he do? Takes a flamethrower to that place also. It's what he's done at every single

0: single stop. Now, today, it wasn't just about, you know, me not believing, and he has a regret as to how he left and this and that, but because he did have some very entertaining and informative things to say. But staying on this topic in particular, yeah, I'm not buying it. Not for one moment.
1: Did you see the Hulk Hogan special?
0: Yeah.
1: You saw it? Yeah. I mean, it was awesome. It's emotional because it's the last we saw of Hulk Hogan. He has lots of regrets in that documentary. I wonder if that is sort of some of the perspective there that Lane was referencing. I mean, Hulk does have, you know, when he's talking about his marriage, and boy, did he have a very public and very, very ugly divorce. And then when he's talking about it and the happiest time in his life, he was asked point blank by the Netflix director, what's the happiest that you've ever been? And he said, when I was married with little kids, which, by the way, is a very common thing. That's it. That's the most common answer when you ask people at the end of their lives, what was the happiest moment of their lives? Most people answer it's when their kids were little. And that for him, I guess, was the happiest time when he looked back on it, even though he didn't appreciate it enough at that time. And so there's a theme throughout that whole special about sort of Hulk Hogan and how he lived his life, but also some of the regrets and the way that he treated people along the way and that sort of thing. And so Lane referencing that specific special, I thought was interesting.
0: Yeah, and he got a sense of mortality when, as he went on to say, and I'm paraphrasing a bit, but, you know, I look back and I never dreamed that there were two people that I thought would, you know, were basically immortal, would never die. His dad and Hulk Hogan. He was Hulk Hogan was one of his favorite, you know, guys and characters growing up. And so when he watched that doc, as you're referencing, it kind of gave him a sense of mortality and to correct things and maybe remove certain things from his life, like alcohol, and move on. And by getting rid of things, He added a lot to his life. But, and we'll get into that also because he's quit social media, which is, I'm taking bets. How long does he stay off of social media? Because that's also going to be an interesting topic. Is he still going to be off social media by the time the Clemson Tigers roll in to play the LSU Tigers in week one at Death Valley in Baton Rouge? Look. He's a lightning rod. Everyone has an opinion on him. But when he said, I regret how I left, didn't buy it, and what he said right there about the Vanity Fair piece and using a poor choice of words, you know, there's a big part of me that doesn't buy that either.
1: Certainly not the first time Lane Kiffin has used a poor choice of words. Coming up next here, Lane Kiffin also talked about an off-season challenge from his son. Ian just referenced it and how that affected his perspective. We're going to dive into more of Lane Kiffin right here on Amber and Ian.
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9: 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I'm on Sportsmanlike. You're

0: Simmons was born on the bayou.
1: Damn,
0: he knows a little something about Louisiana. Lane Kiffin, he's learning a little something about Louisiana there at LSU. You're listening to Amber and Ian. We've been reacting to all the sound coming out of SEC Media Days from Tampa, Florida all week long. All the SEC coaches are giving us the goods. And it's no surprise that the SEC would schedule Lane Kiffin for the last day.
1: They finally wised up, Amber.
0: They're saving the fireworks for last.
1: I mean, I know you've been there also. I've done it, you know, good gosh, probably for 20-some-odd years. First year that I haven't gone to SEC Media Day in a long time. I'll have you heading to Big Ten next week. But normally, no one sticks around for the entire day on the fourth day.
0: Mm-hmm.
1: And fans of these schools don't take it the wrong way, but it's normally like a Mississippi State, you know, South Carolina, Vandy before they won 10 games, you know, and someone else on that last day. So a lot of people have 2 o'clock departure flights. Finally, they clued
0: in.
1: Going,
0: be taking that the wrong way? Is there another way to take that? I think there's only one way.
1: There really is, but that's just a fact. I mean, I'm telling you, Ryan McGee will join us tomorrow. He'll tell you the same damn thing. I promise you.
0: I guess that's just
1: the way it's been. So finally, the SEC and the schedule makers, whoever slot the teams and when they're supposed to show up, they finally went, you know what? We need some heavy hitters on day four. How about Lane Kiffin and Sark?
0: You also had Mississippi State today.
1: That'll do. Yeah.
0: But you mixed in Lane and Sark as well.
1: By the way, State's getting better, man. Marked improvement from year one to year two. Watch out. That could be a sleeper team, like an 8-win type team this year in Stark Vegas. Jeff Levy's getting better and better every year. Matter of fact, he'll join us coming up bottom half of the hour.
0: Yes, he will. He will join us tonight here on Amber and Ian. But let's stick to Lane for now, the head coach of LSU. He talked about the challenge that his son gave him to get off social media. Take a listen.
2: Knox, my son, one day was sitting there, and he's like, you're on social media all the time. I bet you couldn't get off. And if you kind of follow me, if you tell me I can't do something, that's really a good way to get me to do it. So I said, yeah, I can watch. So I just got off of everything. Got off of it. Don't even have the apps. So it's not even like I read it either. And it wasn't a plan for very long. I just wanted to show him I could do it. And it's been really interesting. I think as I look back over my life, my journey, that a lot of great things have come when I've subtracted things out of my life, when I've eliminated them. And that wasn't the plan to do, but then I did it. Now it's been a couple months. It's been really refreshing. And I've talked to a lot of family, friends, even players, and encouraged them to take a break. Because what happens is, when you're on it, this is what I found, that you don't really realize until you're off of it. How many people, I mean, I had to work out this morning 5 o'clock at Camp Tampa, and I just watched, like, afterwards how many people just can't get out fast enough to get on their phone and scroll away. That it's really taken over what we used to say we were worried about our kids doing. The adults are just as bad. And so it's been really freeing, because what you do at the end of the day is you don't compare anything. Kevin, if you speak to our team, we always say comparison's the thief of joy. And I realized that, okay, think about it. You're scrolling all day long, you see things, people that do that, okay. You start to compare your job, your city, your vacation, your car, your clothes, your significant other, all those things that happen throughout the day. And then when you're completely off of it, you're much more present in the moment you're in, because you're not seeing all the stuff all day and seeing everybody paint how perfect their life is. So it's been pretty refreshing.
1: I get it. I understand it. And I do agree completely with sometimes when you subtract something from your life, it's addition by subtraction. Like, I quit drinking at home. I started to hear my dad's tone of voice with my kids about 6-7 years ago. Nothing at home. And so that was addition by subtraction.
0: Lincoln doesn't drink at all.
1: No, yeah, he completely gave it up a few years ago. So there can be addition by subtraction. And I love Lane Kiffin on social media. I know Commissioner Sankey was thanking Knox for getting his dad off of social media, saying this is the best version of Lane Kiffin that as a commissioner.

0: of the SEC that I can have, not having him on social media. You and I, we're going to miss Lane Kiffin on social media, and I really hope he comes back to social media, because those digs that he takes at other teams and coaches and fan bases are absolutely priceless. Now we'll only get them when he's on the radio or TV, but the social stuff was absolutely just genius. It was awesome, and now we don't have it anymore.
1: It was when he was having success. I also do wonder if, from Lane's perspective, is you get off now, and then if LSU does go through some tough times, and you know the noise will be very, very loud around LSU, then if you're Lane, you don't have to deal with it, and you don't have to fight with it on social media anyway. So I sort of wonder if it was a preventative measure, because he knows that right now he's in a pressure cooker.
0: If Knox was looking to help out Dad,
1: Clemson,
0: we're going to have some problems. You might want to get off social now.
1: Like, this ain't FAU, this ain't Ole Miss. Right. Like, this is a whole different ballgame that we're dealing with now here at LSU. And so we'll see. You're right. He is going to be missed. I mean, listen, the things he said are obviously true. And I mean, we know. I mean, he referenced there that the adults are just as bad as the kids. I mean, there's all these studies now, because everybody, when you have little kids, you see a million things about screen time. And the studies are starting to show that it may not even be actually the kids' screen time that's damaging to their development, that it may actually be the adults around the kids and the adult screen time. Because when you're hanging out with your kids, you're just buried in your phone and you're not paying attention to your kids. Some people, you know, you're not interacting with your kids like you used to, and you're just ignoring your little kids while they're trying to get your attention. And so that's one of the things that a lot of people battle with, that the studies are showing ain't so great. And we all know that we battle with this addiction that's in our hands. And so there's a lot of people that might benefit from cutting it out. He also said there the whole envy, the joy, you know, comparison is the thief of joy thing, which is true. And a lot of people struggle with that on social media. I know a lot of women that have talked about that. They follow these influencers, and there's all these influencers on social media that act, you know, that seem like they have these perfect lives. And so then you watch them, and then you feel bad about yours. You know, you're like, you're not the mom that she portrays to be, or you're not the cook she portrays to be, or you don't have the house she portrays to have, or whatever, right? It's not as clean as hers or whatever. So I have found my strategy is I don't deal with any of that. I follow influencers that I don't actually want to be anything like.
0: The complete antithesis.
1: Yes, of what you want to like be. Not bad people, but just people like, you know, I follow like these influencers, like these women that like, you know, are trying to like sell you clothes or fashion or whatever, and I don't like their fashion. So I'm like, we're good, but I still follow you.
0: You're out of your
1: but mind. I don't actually like what you're wearing, so we're good. I'm not tempted to buy your stuff or feel bad about it if I can't afford it.
0: Unique way to go about it, no doubt about it. I mean, that is absolutely hilarious. I'm not going to buy a damn thing that you're hawking here.
1: Not buying a damn thing, because that is
0: but
1: ugly.
0: But I do want to keep up with fashion, even though I would never wear that ugly bleep. But, hey, I'm going to follow you, right?
1: 100%.
0: Now, Kiff went on to say, you know what's crazy is, like, when we're growing up, we look at our parents and certain things they say or discipline or whatever, and you're like, I will never do that as a parent. You know what I do now?
1: Everything that your parents
0: I say
1: did.
0: Almost the same bleep that my mom. I'd say, you hurt your foot, right? You break your foot. That's a long way from your heart. You're right. What? What the hell's that supposed to mean? Yeah, I know it's my foot. I know it's a long way. Wait, can we go to the doctor? You know what I start saying now when my kids get hurt?
1: What?
0: It's like a knee or quad or whatever. And, you know, they hurt a quad during the game. Long way from your heart. You're right. Put some ice on it.
1: Mm-hmm.
0: And then I caught myself the first time I said it. I cannot believe I just said that. Kiffin talked about that, how he learned those kind of lessons, and he used to think Saban was nuts for certain things he did, and then he realized, you know what, I'm doing the same damn thing that my mentor did. Give it a listen.
2: I think sometimes I've said this before, like in parenting, you know, you don't understand your dad at the time, and then later on you come back and go, man, he was on to something. I say this in coaching. A lot of

0: I do now with my son.
1: Exactly right.
2: That wasn't Saban's from the podium.
3: Saban is just sitting there. Like, I was on the SEC Network. Okay. Saban is just sitting there going, I told you. He keeps mad. I told you. You didn't want to listen. And then Saban, and then Kiffin goes, I didn't understand why we were having recruiting meetings the morning after we just won the national championship. I didn't get it. I'm going, why are we doing this? Well, he gets it. You know what we do now after bowl wins or big meetings the next morning? He is turned into Saban when it comes to discipline and coaching style. It's amazing how
2: we all, to some extent, turn into our parents. You have to make a conscious decision not to if you don't want to. For me, I find comfort in it sometimes when I find I sound like my mom or something, you know, because I lost my mother.
3: Yeah.
2: And she was a hell of a woman, that woman. And so sometimes I find comfort in it when I do, like, something that's like her, but it still strikes me. I'm like, oh, wow, I'm old, man. I'm like mom. Coming up, plenty more on ESPN Radio.
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2: Here's a look at your weatherology forecast. Mainly cloudy skies expected tonight with a low of 56. South winds around 5 miles per hour. High temperatures reach up to 79. Tomorrow, mainly sunny skies. Lows dip down to about 59 tomorrow night. Partly cloudy and dry Saturday and Sunday, mid-80s. Saturday, low 90s by Sunday. I'm meteorologist Jennifer Wojcicki on 1430 ESPN Beaver Dam. Currently, it's 71 degrees.
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I'm Christine Lisi. Another solid outing for Chris Sale in the Braves series finale versus the Padres. Three runs all in the second inning, five hits, one walk. He tied a season high with 11 strikeouts in six innings. Rick Baldwin, Ozzie Albies, Michael Harris II, Dom Smith all went deep. NL East leading Atlanta defeated San Diego 6-5. Elsewhere in Major League Baseball, Twins scored twice in the top of the 12th in a 3-1 victory over the Guardians. In the loss, Cleveland's Gavin Williams struck out 11 in 7 innings, including 3 on 9 pitches in his immaculate inning in the 4th. Shane Bieber, a run on 3 hits in 7. He won his second straight start. Blue Jays got by the Rays 3-1 and avoided the 4-game sweep. Diamondbacks, 6 unanswered runs, including a 2-run homer by Tyler Locklear. They lead the Cardinals 6-2 top of the 8th. Royals and Tigers are scoreless, bottom 3. With the trade deadline less than 2 weeks away, all eyes remain on Tarek Skubal. The Tigers haven't given any clues if they'll trade their ace. He said today his preference is to finish the season with Detroit and compete for a championship. In what could be his final start for the Tigers, he is slated to get the call against the Royals tomorrow. NFL, Panthers second-year outside linebacker Nick Skorton tore the ACL in his right knee at practice today, the first day of training camp. He'll undergo surgery in the coming weeks. Giants receiver Malik Nabers not expected to be in training camp on the PUP list. It is a step in the right direction following a serious knee injury last season. The Ravens waived former Heisman finalist and undrafted rookie quarterback Diego Pavlik.

0: Before training camp, that move made to make room for center Ethan Posick on the 90-man roster.
1: Hey, it's your resident Super Bowl champ Chris Candy coming up Friday. Last year, I said Lamar Jackson needs to win before he becomes the next Dan Marino. So is this finally the year he gets over the hump? It's on Sportsmanlike, 6 a.m. Eastern, right here on ESPN Radio, ESPN2, and ESPNU.
2: Lane Kiffin, head coach LSU, has quit social media. His son Knox gave him a challenge. Dad, I don't think you can do it, he said. And by the way, if you challenge something like that to Lane Kiffin, he's so obtuse, he is going to try to prove you wrong. He's off social media. So we'll get to your phone calls on that. How long could you stay off of social media? 888-SAY-ESPN, 888-729-3776. With Amber Wilson, I'm Ian Fitzsimmons. You're on ESPN Radio, the ESPN app, Sirius XM Channel 80. 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Joining us right now is a guy who went toe-to-toe with Lane Kiffin for years in the Egg Bowl, third-year head coach at Mississippi State. Marked improvement from year one, bowl game last year, and they've got a boatload coming back this season. Jeff Levy returns here to ESPN Radio from SEC Media Days. And, Coach, before we get to ball, your family get-togethers are kind of legendary between the Levy family and the Bryles family. So what was it this year for vacation? Was it 38? Was it mountains? What do we got?
3: We were actually all together in the mountains in North Carolina this summer. So it was it was great to be able to spend time together for the 4th. We had a great time.
2: So who is it? Are you cooking? Is it takeout? I mean, are you going to dinner? How's that work with that clan? Because, folks, it's enormous. So what do we got?
3: Hey, it's a little bit of everything. We cooked a couple nights. We went out a couple nights. We did a little bit of everything. And so, we had a ball. Just enjoyed being able to spend time together as we were on break.
2: Do you fire up the grill? And if you do, how many of you guys are all hovering over it and over-coaching whoever's supposed to be quarterbacking that thing?
3: Yeah, micromanaging nonstop. No, it's me and Kendall Little stand over the top of it and work it. It's just us two. We might get some verbiage from the cheap seats, but me and Kendall are going to be the ones working it.
2: What is it about us as men, and we're such Neanderthals, when you get a flame going and some flesh on top of it, we all have to try and get involved. Why is that? Why can't we let the quarterback just run the play?
3: I don't know, but we can't. And we're incredibly consistent that way, that's for sure.
2: Ain't no doubt, man. Ain't no doubt. You mentioned Kendall. September 19th just got a little bit more interesting because your Bulldogs are going to be over there at South Kakalaki, where your brother-in-law, Kendall Bryles, is now Shane Beamer's OC. I'm sure you heard about it and you knew about it, but when it was official, what was the first thing that went through your mind?
3: I'm just excited for Kendall and his family, obviously, to be able to go lead that unit, being back in the SEC at a great place, obviously. So excitement for him and his family as they, man, continue on this journey.
2: Hey, man, that dude can flat out coach. They're going to go fast. There is no doubt about it. Year
3: no
2: one,
3: doubt.
2: Not what you wanted, but you're coming in and implementing a whole new scheme. Marked improvement in year two. You go to a bowl game. Year three, what are a couple key things, key elements that you focused on to take another step there in Starkville with the Bulldogs?
3: You know, for us, it is. It's about taking the next step. It started with retention, you know, retaining the guys that we needed to retain to give us a chance to take that next step. We were able to do that. Incredibly proud of that. And then the next piece was, man, player acquisition, having the ability to add the pieces that we needed in the offensive and defensive line, and then as well as the secondary. And, you know, we've done that and excited about those groups. And look forward to getting back on the grass with them here in a couple weeks to be able to go chase this thing.
2: What is the hardest part about just constantly retaining, recruiting your own roster and keeping the guys that you know you have to keep?
3: It is. It's just constant. And, again, probably the thing that I'm most proud of over the last couple of years is the retention piece of it for us. A huge deal for us as we got into it and got ready for the off season. But, man, we did. We accomplished some great things during that period with acquisition as well that we're excited about.
2: Jeff Levy, head coach, Mississippi State Bulldogs, joining us here on Amber and Ian from SEC Media Days. The last day of SEC Media Days here on ESPN Radio. Year three as a head coach. What did you learn in the first 2 years that you can either improve on, either change, whatever it might be? What have you learned the first 2 years going into year three that it makes you a better coach?

0: Yeah, I think continuing to create more experience on our staff, which obviously we did this offseason, over 25 years of coordinating or head coach experience in the offensive room added, which is a huge deal. And then defensively, having the ability to bring Zach back and a guy that's called defense at a really high level inside our conference, and then Matt Brock joining and coming back as well. So that was a huge deal for me. The experience piece of it, living it, and knowing that we had to get that in both rooms was important to me.
1: Zach being Zach Garnett, who for three straight years he had top five defenses, folks, in the SEC, then became the head coach. Obviously, it wasn't what he wanted. Saban talked about this, by the way. This is part of the marked improvement coming into year three. Just go ahead and elaborate a little bit more on bringing Zach back. What does it say about him, the person, being willing to come back? And as the coach, what do you have in him coming back?
0: Yeah, I think it shows that, man, he loves Starkville and he loves Mississippi State. And for him to come back and take this challenge on and jump right in the middle of it, knowing that we have a real opportunity to improve in a great way defensively, and he has. He's been awesome. You know, I coached against him when I was in Oxford, and he was here at State. And I didn't enjoy it. And it was something that was incredibly stressful. And that's what I wanted. And so again, he has been awesome as he's got back in the building and got asked multiple times today. Something I'm most excited about, man, I'm excited about our defense. I'm excited about how we're going to go play on that side of the football.
1: What's that like when you know you're going up against a guy like that? It's constant movement. He's bringing guys from the second level, the third level. When you're going up against that and preparing for it, and you're going start, stop. What's that like?
0: It creates stress, and it stretches you. It really, really does. And so that was a huge piece of it. One of the biggest reasons of my conviction in Zach was obviously – again, going against him and knowing how he did what he did while he was here as a defense coordinator.
1: Jeff Levy, head coach, Mississippi State, from SEC Media Days here on ESPN Radio on Amber and Ian. We appreciate you spending part of your time with us. Kamario Taylor, your quarterback. I don't think a lot of people realize how talented this young man is. I think he's going to be more of a household name come November. What do you have in your signal caller there in Starkville?
0: Yeah, we got a guy that's got a chance to be an elite player. He's put himself in position to go have a great year. He's worked in a great way. His leadership ability is special, and he's serious about being great, and that's what I love. And he is. He's a young man that's just getting started and got an incredibly bright future.
1: You're always good on big picture stuff, Coach. There's this debate now. Who has the best conference versus who has the deepest conference? Titles resigned right now for the last 3 years in Big Ten country. The deeper conference is in SEC country. How do you evaluate that? Is the best who has is wearing the crown, or is the best conference the deepest conference?
0: Yeah, to me, it's the deepest, and the depth of our conference right now is incredible. And going on the road in this conference and playing in the venues that you play in every single week, there's not another one like it in all of college football, and that's the reality of it. And so love the challenge, love having the ability to take these guys into our home stadium along with all these other incredible venues, and then go play ball and find ways to win.
1: All right, right up the road, there was Ole Miss, and there used to be a guy there named Lane Kiffin. Now he's to your left over there in Louisiana in Baton Rouge. He's off social media. I'm taking bets. How long do you think Lane Kiffin stays off of social media?
0: I would like to think it'll kick back up before the start of the season, but we'll know soon enough.
1: Week one, September 4. Watch out for that tweet, right? Coming from Baton Rouge.
0: That's it.
1: Hey, who picks up the tab at dinner? I know I ask you this every year, and it kind of rotates. Who picked it up this year when it comes to that family get-together in the mountains of North Carolina?
0: We do. We trade off. Everybody's fighting to get it. That's what I love. But every single night, somebody different's fighting to get it. Coach Briles obviously was the one who wants it all the time. But, man, we try to take some of the load off him. He's been carrying the load for a long time.
1: Yeah, heavy is the crown, right? Because that family.
0: Yeah, that's right.
1: Hey, folks, that bill's got a comma in it. I promise you. No doubt about it. Coach, safe travels back to Starkville, man. We hope to see you soon. Best of luck to you, man, and come away healthy.
0: All right, brother. Appreciate it.
1: That's our pleasure. Jeff Levy, head coach, Mississippi State, joining us here on ESPN Radio. He says week one, Lane Kiffin.

0: back on social media. Amber, you buying it?
1: I think he'll give it a few weeks. I think it'll take a little bit. Because I think part of this is avoiding some of the potential heat that's coming his way at LSU. So I think Lane's trying to be smart about it. I don't think it's just that Lane's going through, you know, some sort of metamorphosis about what's best for him in life. I think he knows that he's in a pressure cooker there, and maybe he doesn't want to hear what's about to happen on social for a little bit.
0: I think the more people doubt it, the longer he'll go. That's Lane's mentality. You tell him he can't do something, he will continue to do the complete opposite.
1: If they win a national title, he is back on social media so fast.
0: Before
1: rubbing everybody's face.
0: They even hit the locker room.
1: I mean, he'll be on the field. The confetti will be falling, and all of his accounts will be live to rub it in everybody's face. Believe that. Coming up next here on Amber and Ian, we will take your phone calls, because the question is, how long could you go without social media? What about your phone generally? I think that's the harder test. How long could you go without your smartphone? That would be difficult. Or how long could you survive without social media? Maybe somebody out there has done it. 888-SAY-ESPN if you want to chime into anything here on ESPN Radio.
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1: You almost wonder with Mizorowski if he's able to set guys up with his fastball and take a little off and then run it up there at 102 and run it by him. 2-2, and that's what he did. 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

0: claiming he's taking an indefinite hiatus from social media. There's no timetable for his return. It has already lasted a couple months for a man who is very popular and very entertaining, to say the least, on social media. 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You can find Ian at Ian Fitz ESPN. You can find me, Amber, at Amber W Sports. 888-SAY-ESPN if you want to chime into the conversation about phones. And that's exactly what Jeff is doing from Nashville. Hey, Jeff, thanks for the call. How long can you go?
1: Well, the plan, I had just eased into it where I found myself like on Instagram. I'm 46. I was just kind of, I learned what doom scrolling was because I did it. I was bored. I would sit there and before you know it, it's 2 a.m. and I'm just scrolling through looking at nothing. And I thought, this is insane. I've got to do something better with my time. So I said, I'm going to take a month off thinking I wouldn't make it 3 or 4 days because it took up so much of my life. I mean, if I was sitting anywhere at any time, I would jump on and just kind of scroll. I'm telling you, after a week, I was so happy that it has been so easy. That was the end of March, and now we're going into August. And
0: wow.
1: I will reactivate Facebook. I did it today to find a bookshelf for my daughter. I bought the bookshelf and I deactivated it again immediately. It's the most wonderful thing you can do for yourself is to just get rid of all of it, struggle for the first 3 or 4 days, and then watch how wonderful life is. You don't have to listen to people's nonsense and all of the misinformation and the goofy drama. I cannot tell you how beautiful it is to not have any social media anymore.
2: All right, Jeff, I'm with you. I quit Facebook like 5 years ago. I think that's more for grandparents now anyway. I don't know how to use Instagram. I do have an Instagram account, but I have no idea how to use it.
0: His daughters run it.
2: Yeah. Amber says it disgusts every time that comes up.
0: Well, they're quite active on it. It's an excellent follow. It's much better than if Ian actually ran his own Instagram account. At Ian Fitzsimmons ESPN if you want to check him out on the gram.
2: But here's the thing. How long could you go without your phone? Because that's also another topic of conversation. I don't know how long, with having daughters and one away at school and, you know, elderly parents and whatnot, and my brothers are all spread out across the country, I don't think I could go more than probably a day without the phone.
0: I don't
2: and being
0: want
2: disconnected.
0: To go without my phone. Now, here's the thing.
2: I could leave social media forever.
0: Right.
2: Forever.
0: So social media I could do without. I'm not terrible with the social media. In fact, I've been criticized many times by bosses and important people in my career for not being more active on social media and not trying harder on social media and not getting more followers. It's something that has plagued me over the last 20 years in this business because back in my day and your day, Ian, when we decided to become sports broadcasters, social media wasn't a thing. Becoming an influencer wasn't a darn part of it. And that's not why we came into this business. And then it became part of it, and so it sucks for those of us who don't love that. So maybe to a fault, I'm not so bad at getting absorbed. I do think I could go without the social media, but without my phone? Like, what are we talking about? How am I going to get anywhere? I'm going to start printing out stuff on MapQuest again? Nay, nay, nay.
2: Triptychs? Remember triptychs? If you're going on a road trip, you called AAA and they sent you like your map. You tell them where you want to go and they sent you like a flip card of here's your trip that's mapped out.
0: I forgot about that.
2: How did we even find parties in like high school and in our first few years in college before cell phones? How did we know where our friends were all going? Because if a party was canceled and you weren't waiting around, then how'd you know where to meet up with anybody? I don't even remember how we worked that out.
0: You guys just used to show up at each other's houses. Like, by the time I was in high school, first of all, there were people who had cell phones. When I was in high school, I was not one of those people that was at the precipice of it all. So it was, are your parents going to let you? Are your parents not? You know, it was only a select few and only the rich kids that had cell phones when I was in high school. But everybody had pagers. And so there was that. And then also there was payphones everywhere back in my day when I was in high school, there was these things called payphones. And we used to put quarters in them. Now a payphone's like 75 cents. Did you know that?

0: If it
1: I didn't even
0: exist.
1: Know that payphones still existed.
0: They very rarely exist, but I think they're far more expensive than they used to be. Nevertheless, when you were in high school, you didn't have even pagers. So I think you guys just used to show up at each other's houses.
1: We're going to Crosby's. Meet at 7.
0: Okay. You know how annoying that must have been to everybody's parents? The kids just showing up all the time.
1: That's exactly what happened.
0: Yeah, everyone's just knocking on each other's doors. Back then, it was exciting, though, in high school when somebody would knock on your door. And now, in 2026, you cringe, right, when somebody knocks on your
1: you
0: door.
1: You have a firearm if you're not expecting them.
0: You get annoyed when somebody calls your phone in 2026 without texting. We didn't have cell phones, and we went back to house phones. I can't text. I have to actually speak to people. What are we doing? 888-SAY-ESPN if you want to chime into this conversation. James is calling us from Indy. Hey, James, go ahead.
2: Yeah, I've been trying to think of how I wanted to form my answer to this question. Essentially, I can still claim to this day at 43 years old that I really haven't ever gotten into social media.
1: God bless you.
0: You're not on any social media, James? Like anything at 43?
2: Yeah, so the big thing when I was younger was the AOL Instant Messenger. So that was kind of the big thing at first that we would all do, sit around, you know, texting each other through our computers.
0: Right.
2: MySpace came and went. Never got a MySpace account.
0: You never had
2: Facebook
0: a MySpace
2: came.
0: Account? How did you know who your eight best friends were, James?
2: Right. My lone Facebook account was only created by another gentleman who insisted that I had to have one because we were going to go into some mural painting business that never happened. So he felt that I needed to, you know, have a Facebook account for, you know, whatever, you know, networking reasons. Never had a Twitter or X or Blue Sky. From a sports standpoint, I've never really understood the need to be watching a game and decide to put my opinion on what's happening in that game for thousands to read or not read, I guess. So I guess the concept has just always eluded me.
0: Wow. That is impressive because you and I are the exact same age, James, and I can't imagine not have ever dabbled in any because we've seen so, I mean, James and I are at the exact age that of like the dawn of social media, but during young enough in our lives, like he was just referencing, you know, MySpace was high school for us, you know, like really pivotal moments where the temptation to hop onto these things would be so great when they came out and got popular. Facebook, you had to have a .edu when I was in college to be on Facebook. It was the glory days of Facebook.
1: Those I have a buddy of mine.
0: To never be on an account is pretty wild.
1: John Stevenson's a great friend of mine, one of my best friends, and he's a big time medical attorney here in Dallas, one of the best. Zero social imprint. He's never been on Facebook.
0: Never?
1: Instagram, Twitter, MySpace, zero. Never. And he's probably one of the most content, happiest human beings I've ever
0: really?
1: Met. Yep.
0: See, I don't know, but you miss out on so much. I don't know if I agree with this. And you know, shout out to the people who do it because God bless you. But, I mean, my 86-year-old father is on Facebook and Instagram. My dad's on the ground. Now, just basically to follow
1: us. You know
0: us
1: he's not? Lane Kiffin.
0: And to keep up with us, that's true. He's not. But it is a great way to keep up with family. Like, there's so many people that I was going to delete Facebook. I wanted to delete Facebook years ago, like you mentioned.
1: I did.
0: And then my mother passed away. And it's my only way to keep up with her friends and her extended family and the family that I have in England. Otherwise, I really would have no way of sort of keeping in touch with my mom and my grandmother's lives. So there's that, you know, element to it of connection. Coming up next, we're going to continue with your phone calls. So continue to chime in. 888-SAY-ESPN here. Mike, Bobby, everybody, be a little bit patient with me because we're up against it. But we are going to continue with this conversation. I'm surprised, Ian, that Lane Kiffin taking a couple months off of social media has inspired the world and inspired this conversation.
1: If you're just tuning in, his son Knox challenged him a few months back in May to just get off social media. You can't do it, Dad. It's impossible. You're addicted to it. And when you tell Lane Kiffin something like that, he's going to do it in spite, just to show you he can. And Greg Sankey, commissioner of the SEC, said, Knox should be sainted. Thank you so much for this, Knox. Knox, I'm going the opposite, because Lane Kiffin was great on social media, but
0: he's
1: quit.
0: Rob us
1: can you?
0: Of it.
1: Yeah. Yep.
0: Yeah. So it depends how you look at it. It might be good for Lane. Healthy for Lane, not healthy for the rest of us that now don't get to consume him that way. Coming up next, more of your phone calls, 888-ESPN, right here on ESPN Radio.

0: up on the Friday edition of Unsportsmanlike with Evan Cole, Michelle Smallman, and me, Chris Canty. 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So is this the year he finally gets over the hump? It's Unsportsmanlike, 6 a.m. Eastern, right here on ESPN Radio, ESPN2, and ESPNU.
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12: I'm Christine Lisi. Major League Baseball on this Thursday. Make it 6 wins in 8 games for the NL East leading Braves. The latest fueled by the long ball and Chris Sale. Sale gave up a couple of runs on 5 hits. 1 walk, tied a season high with 11 strikeouts in 6 innings. Dom Smith, 3-run homer. Drake Baldwin, Michael Harris II, Ozzie Albies each hit solo shots in Atlanta's 6-5 victory over San Diego. After being shut out the first 7 innings by Gavin Williams, the Twins rallied off the Guardians' bullpen, tied it in the 8th, scored a pair of runs in the top of the 12th, beat Cleveland 3-1. Blue Jays defeated the Rays 3-1. Toronto just 2-5 since the All-Star break, scoring 13 runs in that span. 10 unanswered runs for the Diamondbacks. They currently lead the Cardinals 10-2 in the top of the 9th inning. 3 hits, 3 RBI, 2 runs scored for Tyler Locklear. Royals and Tigers still scoreless, top of the 5th, each team with 3 hits. Speaking of the Tigers, plenty of intrigue surrounding that team and what they'll do with ace Tarek Skubal ahead of the August 3rd trade deadline. He told reporters today he'd like to stay with Detroit and compete for a championship. He is scheduled to start tomorrow versus the Royals in what might be his last start for the Tigers. NFL. Panthers second-year outside linebacker Nick Skorton tore the ACL in his right knee at practice today, the first day of training camp. Giants receiver Malik Nabers not expected to begin training camp on the PUP list. It is a step in the right direction following a serious knee injury last